0: That's Dason Morgan.
1: Oh, boy.
0: Who is being helped off the field. That's not good. That's second not good play of the game. He's being helped off the field. And
1: he'll got next man up.
0: Well, in this case, you have to.
1: Yeah. And so that's the one challenge for Northeast. You know, the depth that they'll need to have to make a playoff run. You got a main guy go out here on the second play. See who they bring in to replace him.
0: Left hash of the 33, moving left to right is Northeast, first and 10. In their own territory. Spread offense here. They'll send a man in motion here to the near side right. That's Montoya. And now the penalty markers come out. This will be a false start against Northeast. They'll back it up 5 yards.
1: Yeah, so we bring a new player in. And on that first play, we don't know if it's him. But already the offense is taking a step backward.
0: So back.
1: Yeah, you bring in new people. And now they got to get used to the cadence. They come in a little bit nervous. Now they have to. One first and 15 instead of first and 10.
0: Montoya, Gallagher, the two splits. There's actually three splits here on the left or right side. Jarvis Lott, the other one. One split far side left. Snap to Scully. Fakes the handoff. Tossing the flat near side. And stretching up to about the 31-yard line was Gallagher, who made the catch, but taken down the play by Kobe Allen from Lincoln North Star at the 30-yard line here on the right side.
1: And they'll have to do a lot of that, Jeff. Northeast gets their guys out in space, their performers out in space, and North Star will have to tackle one-on-one.
0: Snap to Scully. Handoff, it goes Poulsen. And Poulsen is going to be stopped for no gain at the 30. And another big stop by the Gator defense. This will bring up third and long back at the 30. We are down to 10-12 here. First quarter, no score.
1: Now Scully can pass the ball. 9-21 passing. He has 11 touchdowns. See what he comes up with here.
0: Scully out of the gun, gets a snap. Zone read, keeper. Scully going to keep it. Gets up to the 35, far side left, to the 40, far side, 45, cross the 50, cuts back in, down inside the 45, inside the 40, and the Gator defense finally breaks him, brings him down inside the 35-yard line at the Gator 34. Nice little keeper there by Scully, and a big first down for Northeast.
1: Yeah, about a 37-yard run by Scully. And he can do some things. I'll tell you what, he's talented not only passing but running as well. We saw it there.
0: So for the left hash of the 34 of North Star, first and 10. Here's a swing pass and flat right complete to Gallagher. 30, 25, bulldog from behind by two defenders in Gator territory down to the 22-yard line. Enough for a first down. And Northeast with a little bit of high octane here on their offensive end.
1: Yeah, I thought they were playing right in the North Star's hands at first, but Scully's big run and now that pass to Gallagher, they're in motion. Now they're getting in rhythm.
0: Here it is, a handoff to Poulsen around left side. Cuts into 20, 15, 10, 5. Hits the end zone. Touchdown, Lincoln Northeast.
1: Oh, my goodness. We've seen it before. We've seen it again. And it looked like they were stretching it out, North Star was. But he got around that corner, and it was goodnight, Irene, as Poulsen goes into the end zone, untouched almost. And North Star gets the touchdown from 22 yards out. Oh, my goodness.
0: And just like that, Northeast gets on the board. August Holstein will come in and attempt the point after here with 9:16 to go here in this first quarter.
1: Missing somebody on the – don't have to take a timeout.
0: So they'll wait the point after. Scully to hold. Snap the hold. Here's the kick. It is up from Holstein. It is up. And it is good. 9:16 to go here. Opening quarter. Your score from the Lincoln Electric System broadcast booth. Lincoln Northeast 7 and Lincoln North Star nothing. It's high school football on KFOR.
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0: 78-yard drive capped on a 22-yard touchdown run around left side from Caleb Poulsen, who takes it in. And with 9:16 to go, opening quarter, it's Northeast 7, North Star nothing. Jeff Modes, John Harris, John McVay, Elijah Herbal with you tonight here on KFOR.

0: It bounced in front of him. He didn't get it. And the special teams for Northeast running downfield, they get the ball back. And now they'll have it from the left hash of the Gator 22, far side, moving left to right as we see it.
1: And this is the thing they've done all season, Jeff, at all phases of the game.
0: Here's a handoff off the snap, and now it's Austin Hanlon who gets the carry. Hanlon on first and 10 from the 22, takes it 4 yards down to the Gator 18-yard line, ball between the hashes. Second and 6 with 9 minutes to go, first quarter. Pistol formation again.
1: Well, we got somebody
0: for Northeast.
1: On late.
0: Now we got a late player lining up for North Star, but the pass in the flat is complete. Far side, down the left sideline. Julian McDonald makes the catch at about the 16, takes it inside the 10, gets the first down at the 9. It will be first and goal for Northeast.
1: This is the worst thing you want to do after a score, is give the ball right back to the team that scored. North Star does that, and Northeast driving again.
0: Zone read. It is a handoff. Hanlon between the tackles, dancing through, gets inside the 5, finally stopped at about the 2-yard line of North Star. Clock winding down, 8:27 to go, first quarter again, 7-0 Northeast. Rockets get the ball back on the kickoff. After North Star failed to retrieve it, it got loose on the turf. Northeast recovered.
1: What a great job on special teams.
0: Second and goal from the 2. Around left side. Snap to Scully. The quarterback takes it into the end zone. Touchdown, Northeast.
1: Wow. We saw this a lot against Lincoln High. And here we go again. Northeast up already 13-0. We're not even 8 minutes fully into the... we got 8 minutes left here in the first quarter, folks. 1 point away from 14-0. And again, they have done a tremendous job. North Star has given up 98 points in the last two games.
0: Unbelievable. Snap in the hole. Here's the kick from Holstein. It is up, and it is good. With 8:09 to go, first quarter.
1: That looked like my 3-wood right there.
0: I have no golf game, so you're better than I am.
1: Stay with putt-putt.
0: That's what I will do. Northeast 14, North Star nothing. Back in 30 seconds after you hear this on KFOR.
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0: So just like that on the ensuing kick, North Star failed to retrieve the ball on the turf. Northeast gets it back. They go 22 yards, capped off on a 2-yard run from Zane Scully. And it's now 14-0 Northeast in a short amount of time. The first touchdown happened with 9:16 to go, and now with 8:09 left in the first, another touchdown. Here's the kick picked up by North Star at their own 28, past the 30, past the 35, and up to about the 40-yard line. On the return here, I'll try to get the number on who that was for Lincoln North Star. And that time, again, it was Amani Palmer who returned it. And this time he picked it up and returned it about 12 yards up to the 40-yard line.
1: Yeah, he had to get it that time. Northeast was bearing down. And now North Star gets their first opportunity on offense after two Northeast scores.
0: And we'll get to see Eli Schaefer, who is a very good quarterback himself.
1: Yeah, 1,342 yards coming into this game.
0: And the guy to watch aside from him will be Braylon Kelly. He's one of the wide receivers.
1: Yeah, he's a 300-yard receiver. About three touchdowns.
0: Two splits here on the left side. Among them is Kelly.
1: Anderson. You're going to call a timeout here.
0: Well, James Thompson did not like what the formation looked like, and he has to burn a timeout.
1: Well, he's got a guy running on late. They're looking.
0: Or no, it's a delay of game.
1: Yeah, they're a bit discombobulated here, Jeff, early on.
0: So they're going to move the football back to the 35 on the right hash far side. North Star again going right to left as we see it. Northeast left to right here in this first quarter.
1: Already 14 zip.
0: In favor of Northeast. Here's the snap. They fake the jet sweep. Handoff they go. And Northeast defensively pursuing at the point there, and they make a stop for about a 1-yard loss back at the 34-yard line.
1: Yeah, give credit to Liam Gallagher right there. Recognize.

0: read and react. He does all three. No gain.
1: I think that was Josh Anderson that was on the carry that time for North Star. So they'll go two splits each side. Schaefer out of the gun here on second and long from the 34. Snap to Schaefer. He's going to drop back. He's looking to throw. Pass to the far side is complete at the 44-yard line and forced out of bounds into the northeast sideline. Reception made on the far side by Xander Shannon Furman, the junior wideout. So they get back some yards, some lost yards. They'll put it now at third and five from the 45 of North Star.
0: Yeah, I like Schaefer's platform. He's nice and smooth on the delivery. Make sure his man was open. He ran a quick out, and he delivered it on time.
1: Two splits right far side. Graff in the backfield is the tailback. Schaefer calling out the play out of the gun. He'll send a man in motion. Handoff goes Graff between the tackles, and he runs into the Rocket defense. He's able to get maybe a yard, 2 yards, to the 47-yard line. Still short of the first down by 3 yards. That will bring up fourth down. We got an injured player on the field.
0: Yeah, you got to run up, right up on from behind, Jeff.
1: For North Star, big 55 that time, which is Griffin Melikar. And now he's on the turf on his back, and so an injury timeout here called by the officials with 6:27 to go, first quarter.
0: He got a little friendly fire they were going through the line. He was trying to block and got run up from behind.
1: You know, we talk about Northeast. They have had a very favorable schedule this season. The only challenge that they had this year was against Papillion La Vista South, lost that game 25-7. This was the other game on the schedule that was going to be a big challenge for them, considering what North Star brought back. And then after that, you got Omaha Benson and you got Lincoln Northwest. So, again, this is a huge game for Northeast. If they're able to get through this tonight, then it could be smooth sailing the rest of the way.
0: Well, they're great. They're a good football team, and we've seen it already, offense, defense now, and special teams, which is what you got to have. We saw a Northeast player go out earlier. Now we got another lineman.
1: Yeah, that was
0: walking gingerly.
1: Dason Morgan that went out earlier, and now we got big 55 here, Griffin Melikar for North Star that's being helped off.
0: Don't like seeing that.
1: Well, I don't know. Is it a shoulder or what is it?
0: I think it was a leg.
1: Or was it a leg? Well, he's walking, but he's being escorted off by the training staff. So the ball will be spotted at the right hash, far side, at the Gator 47-yard line at midfield. Fourth down here, decision time for James Thompson and his offense.
0: This is one of those opportunities where you hope to draw the other team off sign with the cadence. They're going to try it at least, and then maybe go back in punt formation.
1: Yeah.
0: I'd be very surprised if you give Northeast the ball.
1: Well, they're in punt formation now. It's going to be kind of a pooch punt, it looks like.
0: Okay.
1: Nobody back to return necessarily for Northeast. No, they're going to go for it, actually. Under center is Schaefer. Turnaround toss. Graff around left side. Gets the 50. He gets the first down. It paid off. He's undercut that time by Carter Allen. Allen gets with the stop, but it's Graff that gets the first down, and it will be right at the 50-yard line inside the left hash.
0: If North Star finds a way to win this game, we might look at that moment right there, because that takes some cojones there to be able to make that play and call that play this early in the ball game.
1: Two splits right, far side, one here on the short side left. Schaefer out of the gun, first and 10 from the 50. Blitz being shown by Northeast. Here's a hit off Graff. Finds an opening around left side. 45, 40, inside the 35. Still on his feet. Finally tackled at the Northeast 30-yard line. Nice run that time by the tailback, Preston Graff. And now we got a penalty marker that comes out after the play.
0: Oh, boy.
1: And this could be unsportsmanlike conduct against whom we don't know just yet. It looks like maybe against Northeast.
0: Add some additional yardage to that very good carry. Graff comes into the ballgame 222 yards from scrimmage and four touchdowns. Great job to replace the blitzer coming off left side. And he would not be denied. Let's see what the call is.
1: Well, let's see what the official says here. Get the laundry cleaned up. And they're going to mark this off.
0: Boy, that would be...
1: this is not good if you're Northeast. But for North Star, yeah, you take advantage of it. It's on Caleb Polson after the play was ruled dead.
0: Wow.
1: And sportsmanlike conduct. And that thing's going to go all the way down to the Northeast 15-yard line.
0: Boy, that's a bad penalty from Polson after a nice long run by Graff.
1: Now let's see what North Star does here. Schaefer going under center. Graff the tailback. First and 10 for the Northeast 15. Snap it goes. Hand off Graff. Tries to get around a block or behind a block. Going to be corralled from behind. Taken down at the Northeast 10-yard line on the far side of the field.
0: That's a great job by Polson.
1: And Polson was the guy, you're right, that made the tackle.
0: Tracking him down from behind. Graff just looking for space. Any space at all. And Polson, by the time he found it a little bit, Polson was right there to drag him down from behind.
1: 5:02 to go, first quarter. 14-0 lead for Northeast. North Star on the move, knocking on that front door of Northeast end zone.
0: That's right, and they got to get something out of this, Jeff.
1: Schaefer out of the gun. Graff in the backfield, gets a snap.
0: Oh, ball.
1: Ball got loose. Schaefer retrieves it, but he is surrounded by Rockets and taken down for a loss of yards back behind the 15-yard line.
0: And we got more laundry.
1: And is this going to be against North Star?
0: I think when the ball went awry on the snap, there may have been a hole. Oh, okay, they're pointing to Northeast. Let's see what
1: another
0: that's about.
1: Penalty against Northeast.
0: Was he offside? Let's see. They're looking north.
1: Now this will be, what, half the distance?
0: Wow. Whoa.
1: Oh, man.
0: Wow.
1: So, yeah. So, this will be a first and goal for Lincoln North Star. 4:37 to go, working from the right hash, far side of the Northeast 5. And a man in motion. It is a jet sweep handoff around left side. Bulldog from behind. It is Kelly, it looks like, that took, or Kobe Allen, rather, that took the handoff and got down to about the 2-yard line. Caleb Polson again in on the tackle.
0: Boy, he's everywhere. I mean, he moves so well from left to right, laterally down the line of scrimmage.
1: Second and goal from the two. Handoff Graff. Graff trying to stretch in like Jerry Taggy back in the day is short. Stopped, looked like at about the 2-yard line. He was trying to stretch in to get into the end zone, but Northeast, they're able to stop him. So a third and goal coming up.
0: Yeah, you want to be very careful on that goal line. You don't want to stretch too soon. Ball security must be paramount right here for the Gators. So they have to get something on the board against this vaunted juggernaut we call the Northeast Rockets. I thought I'd never say that.
1: Under center, here is Schaefer, third and goal from the two. Graff in the backfield is a lone setback. Snap to Schaefer, turnaround handoff, Graff gets into the end zone. Touchdown, Lincoln North Star.
0: That's a great job, but they were helped greatly by a number of penalties on Northeast to get this score. Oh boy, they didn't get in.
1: No, they didn't get in. Stand corrected. So fourth and inches. Can they go for a sneak play?
0: Here we go. Let's see if they can do the push.
1: And the push. It's a keeper around left side diving into the end zone. It is Schaefer. Did he get in?
0: He did.
1: Touchdown, North Star.
0: And that's a big, big score by the Gators. Stop the bleeding, if you will.
1: Yeah.
0: 1 yard sneak.
1: So Schaefer takes it in from less than a yard out.
0: And you think about the face mask penalty, again, the unsportsmanlike penalty, all of those penalties, very uncharacteristic for Northeast. I'm sure coach will not be happy about that.
1: Point after attempt coming up from Sadik. The kick is up, and it is good. 2:55 to go here before the end of the first quarter. Your score from the Lincoln Electric System broadcast booth. It's Lincoln Northeast 14, Lincoln North Star 7, back in 30 seconds on KFOR.
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1: Well, two big personal foul penalties really helped Lincoln North Star get downfield, and that eventually set up the one-yard keeper by Schaefer, stretching into the end zone with 2:55 left here, first quarter. North Star gets on the board, still trailing, though, Northeast 14-7.
0: How about that, you know, that risky fourth down play near midfield, no less.
1: Yeah, and if
0: they
1: paid
0: don't get
1: off.
0: That, yeah, they don't get that, then Northeast is back the other way.
1: Mohammed Siddiq will kick away. Here's the boot. Deep end over ender. That one's going to go into the end zone for the automatic touchback, and so Northeast will have it at their own 20-yard line.
0: What a nice response by the Gators. Again, they get a little help from North, well, a lot of help, actually, from Northeast, and get into the end zone on that one-yard keeper. We thought maybe the Graff had gotten over, but he did not, and I was shocked. They got one on fourth down again. So once again, let's see how Northeast responds to this touchdown by the Gators.
1: And the one thing you have to tell your kids, and this is a big game, it's the Battle of the North Side, if you will.
0: Yeah.
1: It's a big game, but you got to, you know, keep your kids, have them keep cool, not blow their cool out there on the field. So first and 10 from the left hash of the 20. Here is a handoff.
0: Uh-oh.
1: And it's Pulsen, it breaks free at the 25-30. Up here to the near side, 35, and tripped up from behind by the shoelaces at about the 38-yard line. He was tripped up there by Kaysen Hallett, just shy of the 40 at the 39.
0: That's another saving tackle by Hallett, and some great blocking downfield by the wide receivers of Northeast.
1: Snap to Scully. Pulsen trying to get behind a block, nothing doing. He may have taken a one-yard loss. Back at the 38-yard line, right there at the point, was the North Star defense to make the stop.
0: And another Gator, another Rocket ran up on from behind, number 75. Stayed down a little bit longer than he wanted.
1: Xavier Cusick was the guy that you're talking about. Here's a snap to Scully. Pass the flat, completed the 35, pass the 40, 45, 50, across midfield. Down the far side, 40, picked up and stopped, shy of the 35-yard line. And that was Julian McDonald who made the catch in the left flat and raced down the sideline, and a first down for Northeast.
0: And delivered a lick to the Gator defender before he was trying to tackle him.
1: Scully out of the gun, gets a snap, fakes the handoff.
0: Pitch
1: and catch is intercepted, picked up by North Star at about the 31-yard line. A pick there that time. It's Hallett who comes up, I believe, on the interception. Check that, Thomas Fleming was the guy that got the ball, but there is a penalty marker on the play.
0: Oh, my goodness. If they take this away, he stepped right in. He was right in the place.
1: Well, he's trying to go to Gallagher over the middle.
0: Yes, and he had him. He needed to.
1: So the interception will stand on the pick there by Fleming, and they're going to back it up because of an illegal block by North Star, and the ball will be spotted at the left hash near side of their own 20-yard line. So Scully throws an interception, the first turnover of the night for Northeast.
0: And boy, now North Star, after their score, gets the ball right back, just like Northeast did.
1: So from the left hash near side, here comes North Star back out on offense with a minute 55 left here before the end of the quarter. Down 14-7 to Northeast. Schaefer will put two receivers out each side. Preston Graff with him in the backfield to the near side left of him.
0: Yeah, that's Scully's fifth interception of the season.
1: And now what do we got here? Play clock runs out. Delay a game against North Star,
0: no.
1: And they're going to back it up.
0: You do not want that. How does that happen?
1: That's a good question. So the ball backed up to the 15.
0: This changes everything. I mean, that changes it, changes your play call, changes everything. My goodness.
1: Schaefer will spread it out with two receivers each side. Fakes the handoff in the pocket, eludes the defender. Going to

0: run upfield. Got a man over there. Bobble caught at the 22. And the catch made. They're going to spot him at the 25. What a catch that was. What a run there. Pick up there that time by Owen Wiltshire.
1: He bobbled it. He bogled it. He bumbled it. He finally caught it. And then Lott laid a lick on him. Flipped him upside down.
0: Got a 10-yard pickup out of it. Second and five now for North Star from their own right hash of the 25.
1: And they're getting a little rhythm here, Jeff.
0: Schaefer out of the gun, two splits each side. Gets a snap, dropping back, looking to throw. He's in trouble, going to roll to the far side right. He may keep it. He's going to keep it and force out of bounds into the northeast sideline at about the 28-yard line. I don't think that was a late hit. I think the Rocket defender chasing after him was trying to hold on to him
1: exactly.
0: To where he wouldn't go flying into the coaching staff and the other players.
1: And that was a great job by the northeast defender. He did try to hold him up, and they do not get the penalty.
0: Minute eight to go, first quarter. Again, 14-7 Northeast ahead of North Star in this city battle between 5-1 Northeast, 4-2 North Star. Third and two, right hash, far side of the 28 of North Star. Schaefer out of the gun. He'll send a man in motion. Snap to Schaefer, looking to throw. Pass over here. Almost picked off. It goes incomplete at about the 32-yard line. Lunging forward, trying to get to the ball, was Nolan Bradford of Northeast on the coverage. And that will bring up fourth down. Here comes the punting unit for North Star.
1: Yeah, if Bradford had taken a step inside, he picks that off, and he runs right into the end zone. But great job breaking up the pass. And now the first punt of the ball game by the Gators.
0: Back to return will be Julian McDonald. He's to our left at about the 30-yard line.
1: And, Jeff, I think that penalty on first down, that sets a whole new series of plays, a whole new way of thinking about the offense, and that hurt North Star.
0: Big time. Had a chance to capitalize, too, off that interception. Schaefer gets the snap. Here's the punt. Kind of a wobbly punt, takes a bounce to 40, inside the 30, down the far side.
1: Whoa.
0: They're going to let it roll, and it's going to continue to roll inside the 15. I can't believe it. They're trying to wave it down to the 10. They're going to mark it down at the 11. What a punt.
1: Yeah, that's an Ike and Tina Turner punt right there. Rolling on a river. Rolling. Rolling. Rolling.
0: I'll let you sing. I'm not going to sing. But again,
1: what a great job.
0: What a punt that was.
1: And you punt it so that it does bound forward. It gives you that nice little bound deal. That's a great job by Schaefer.
0: So it'll be Northeast with the football deep in their own territory at their own 10 with 48 seconds to go here in the first quarter.
1: I know North Star is going to be kicking themselves. I mean, they get the INT and don't get really any yards out of that turnover. And gives the ball right back to Northeast.
0: Man in motion. That's Montoya. Snap to Scully. Hand off Hanlon. Got an opening around right side. Working to the edge. Gets past the 10. Gets to the 15. Finally brought down short of the 20-yard line. At about the 17-yard line by two defenders from Lincoln North Star. So 33 seconds and counting here in this first quarter.
1: Yeah, Hanlon, a very capable second back. You know, he's got about 400 yards. Just like Paulson. Paulson's got about 463. Hanlon has 415 coming into the ball game and four touchdowns. So when they give the ball to him, he's a very capable runner.
0: Northeast, I think, is going to let the time run out on the clock, game clock, and that's what they'll do, and they'll switch ends here for the second quarter. So we're through one quarter of play as time runs out. Your score from Seacrest Field inside the Lincoln Electric System broadcast booth. It's Lincoln Northeast 14, Lincoln North Star 7, back in 1 minute on KFOR.
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2: 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Jeff Moats, John Harris, special guest tonight, John McVay, Elijah Herbel back at our studios at 3800 Cornhusker in Lincoln. Northeast 14, North Star 7, second quarter getting underway. Northeast will have the ball, second and three, as they will work from the 18-yard line. They got to get to the 21. I stand corrected earlier. I thought it was at the 10. It was at the 11. So it is second and three from the 18. Far side hash on the right. Bradford in motion to the far side right. Scully gets a snap. Pass the flat complete at the 19. Pass the 20. Pass the 25. Already a first down. Rockets moving the ball upfield on the far side. Reception made by Julian McDonald again.
3: One of the things I like about Northeast is their receivers are such good blockers down the field. Whoever catches the ball has a great opportunity to get yards because the receivers are blocking.
2: Here it is, a handoff. Hanlon trying to get behind a block as he pushes his way in between tackles past the 30 to the 33-yard line. Gets a pickup of five on the play. Hanlon on the carry.
3: Yeah, just muddling along behind the line. Nobody grabbed him until he was 5 yards down the field.
2: No huddle here. Second and five. Keeper by Scully. Trying to get out of a tackle. Spins. Ooh. And runs into another tackle. Taken down that time by Reese Sabaka. Back for a loss of yards to the 29-yard line. But this will bring up third and nine for Northeast.
3: And it's plays like that that show the emotion. But they're all fired up. Team tackling. Everybody running to the ball. Scully with nowhere to go. Nowhere to run. Nowhere to hide. Now a big third and nine for the Rockets.
2: Scully looking to the sideline for the play, being relayed in. He's going to call it out at the line. 10:50 to go, first half. Play clock at 16, 10:47 to go on the game clock, first half. Snap to Scully, dropping back in the pocket. He's going to keep it. Runs the far side right. Pass to 30, 35, spins and brought up and got maybe the first down. He may be short by about half a yard between the 37 and 38-yard line. He had to get to the 38. They're going to spot him at the 37. This is fourth and short. We saw North Star do something similar. Let's see what Northeast does here.
3: I wouldn't want to be in the pistol to do this.
2: Zone read.
3: Oh, no.
2: It is Hanlon who gets it, takes it, gets the first down. Got past the 38, gets to the 40-yard line. The gamble paid off for Northeast.
3: Goodness. They had him dead to rights, and Hanlon just found a way to get away, and he gets the first down. Let's see, do we have somebody down?
2: Yeah, we got an injured Rocket on the field. And let's see, that is Hanlon, and that does not look good. It's his right leg, and he is down. And I don't know if it's a knee or if it's a quad. Training staff is out there. Head coach Devonna Boyd is there to check in on him.
3: I don't know if you guys ever had that that football training for youth football. It said when your kid's on the ground, you go up to him, you say, are you hurt or are you injured? And if he says, I'm hurt, you tell him to get up.
2: Well, he's up and he's trotting off, so
3: that's so a great job. That's a great job.
2: So he's trotting off to the sideline. And Caleb Poulsen will come in and be the running back here with 10:13 to go, second quarter.
3: And they have that two-headed monster. Both guys around 400 yards in rushing. So very capable handling. And now Poulsen, the main guy, back in the ball game.
2: Between the hashes at the 40, first and 10. Moving right to left is Northeast. Snap to Scully. Scully, screen toss or swing pass to the left, complete. Poulsen. Poulsen gets past the 40. Bulldog from behind. Just across the 45-yard line, taken down there on the play by Aiden Martin of North Star, and he gets to the 46-yard line. That's about a pickup of six on the play.
3: Thought they might have got a block in the back on Montoya. He was blocking from behind, but they don't call that.
2: Snap, Scully, pitch, Poulsen right. He's going to be taken down and stopped. Looked like they tried to run the option, but North Star was able to read where that ball was going, and Poulsen to stop for a loss of yards, a loss of four. Back down to the 42.
3: It looks like Kanan Stamm. Let me see what number that is there. Sometimes it's kind of hard to tell those North Star numbers.
2: And you got the navy blue outline in white.
3: Obelheinrich.
2: Alex Obelheinrich.
3: Yeah, that's who that was on the tackle. Great job.
2: They'll spread it out. Two splits right.

0: far side, short side, three here on the open side left. Bradford in motion to the far side right. Snap to Scully. He'll throw the pass to flat, complete to Gallagher at the 40. And he's tripped up and stopped at about the 43-yard line. And that's going to bring up fourth down, and Northeast will bring out the punting unit.
1: Yeah, Hobo Heinrich once again running from down the line of scrimmage. Gets the Northeast runner right around the ankles. And now Northeast will have to punt again.
0: 8:30 and counting in this first half.
1: After loads of offense from Northeast, they've kind of slowed down a little bit.
0: Well, in those penalties that they committed earlier that allowed North Star to move the ball and later score, kind of took away a lot of that momentum.
1: Well, offsides.
0: High snap. Here's the punt.
1: Oh, they don't call that?
0: They got the punt off just in time. Chance Hilker with it. And the ball's going to be picked up and marked down at the 35-yard line, and it's Braylon Kelly that made the pickup there, and no offside.
1: Oh,
0: or
1: my goodness. He ran right across the line of scrimmage on the left side there.
0: Now, no flag on the field.
1: Oh, my goodness.
0: North Star will get the ball right hash near side of their own 35 as they move left to right here in the second quarter.
1: Boy, it's amazing sometimes what you see. I mean, he just came right across the line of scrimmage before the snap.
0: Schaefer out of the gun.
1: I guess if they don't throw a flag, it's not a penalty.
0: Graff with him in the backfield in the near side right. Snap to Schaefer. Hand off it goes Graff. Graff trying to work between the tackles. Nothing doing. No gain on the play. Stopped at the 35. Second and 10 coming up for the Gators.
1: Northeast has been stout at the point of attack all season, Jeff. And once again, running on them is very, very tough, particularly up the middle. You got to get to the edges, get to the periphery to get anywhere with these guys. And they're great down the line of scrimmage, particularly with Paulson going side to side.
0: Both sides of football, Caleb Paulson is a monster. He's real all over the place. He is tough. Schaefer and company, though, for North Star. Second and 10 inside the right hash, near side of their own 35. They'll send a man in motion to the far side left. Snap to Schaefer, dropping back. And a short toss over here at the 35, 40, 45, first down. Ran out of bounds here by Jarvis Lott. Reception made over here by number 3, Joshua Anderson. But it was Lott that came over and forced him out of bounds at the 50.
1: I like the savvy of Schaefer. He looked left, drew the defenders left, and then just tossed it right over the top of the head into the bucket. Really nice touch. I love his delivery. North platform always on point.
0: North Star, again, at the 50 here on the right side. Snap to Schaefer, and he'll hand it off. No, fakes it, roll out left side, pass.
1: It's dropped right in
0: the hands of Kelly at the Northeast 40-yard line. It goes incomplete.
1: Oh my goodness.
0: Was well placed. All he had to do was make the catch and head down.
1: He was thinking
0: about heading downfield, though.
1: Yeah, he did it, what we always talk about, Jeff. He turned his head. You know, this and Kelly, he is the main guy. You know, he's got about 314 yards coming into this game of receptions. Yeah, but you got to make up for that one.
0: Well, Schaefer faked me out that time. That was a good fake there as he rolled left.
1: He's got all the kind of the requisite quarterback skills that you love. He handles the ball well. His platform is great. Throws a nice ball. Threw a nice ball there. He needs some help from his receiver.
0: From the 50, right hash near side, second and 10. Snap to Schaefer, being pressured. Rolling right, flag thrown. This is going to be a hold. Or a block in the back, and Schaefer throws the ball, and it goes incomplete out of bounds at the Northeast 43-yard line in front of the North Star sideline. But this is going to come back, John.
1: Yeah.
0: That's either a hold or a block against North Star. It is holding against the Gators.
1: Yeah, with that much time, you know, trying to find a receiver open, somebody's going to hold just to keep the Rockets back, and they do it there. Get a big 10 yards back the other way. And both teams seem to be kind of hurting themselves with penalties.
0: Right, and that's the other thing about this game tonight, that the penalty flag has been out a lot, and both teams have been impacted by it. Just under 7 minutes to go before halftime. Second and long here for North Star. At their own 40, they got to get to the Northeast 40 to sustain the drive.
1: That's confusion out here on the edge. He doesn't know what he's doing.
0: Play clock at 5. Schaefer gets a snap. Looking to throw. He'll go with a pitch and catch attempt. It's knocked away by Montoya at the 50-yard line. It goes incomplete. It was intended for Kobe Allen

0: over here on the right side in front of the North Star sideline. Nice pass break up there by Montoya.
1: Yeah, Allen wasn't quite sure what he was doing and didn't run a very strong route. And that gave the defender an opportunity to go through him to break up the pass.
0: So still third and long. Third and 20 to be precise at the Gator 40. Three splits left far side for the Gators. One here on the right near side. That is Allen.
1: You need somebody who's able to win here. Again, you look to Kelly, you look to Allen. Even Adams on this play.
0: Snap to Schaefer. Drops back. He's in pressured mode. He's going to keep it. He'll keep it himself. He runs up past the 50. Still on his feet and gets down inside the 45 at the northeast 43-yard line. A broken play. Turns out to be a positive, but the Gators are still short of a first down.
1: Well, you know, they went for it at midfield. Why not here?
0: And that's what they're probably going to do. So fourth and about three here for the Gators at the Rocket 43 between the hashes as they move left to right. 6:30 to go, first half, 14-7 lead for Northeast.
1: I like that play where he looked left and then somebody came underneath to the right, just tossed it right over the lineman's head.
0: Schaefer out of the gun. Gets the snap, dropping back, looking to throw, has some time in the pocket, going to throw it over the middle. It is complete at the 32-yard line of Northeast, inside the 30, brought down at the Rocket 24-yard line. Reception made by Owen Wiltshire, and a first down for the Gators.
1: And I'll tell you what, Schaefer's just cool. He's calm. He's collected. He's back there just surveying the field, found his man. Big first down.
0: And now what? Timeout called here by Northeast, and Javonna Boyd's going to burn a timeout. We'll take a break with them. 5:54 to go before halftime. It's Northeast 14, North Star 7. Back in 30 seconds to the Lincoln Electric System broadcast booth on KFOR.
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0: Out of the timeout, Northeast burns their first timeout of the game. 5:54 remaining second quarter here at Seacrest Field. 14-7 Rockets ahead of North Star, but North Star on the move. Between the hashes of the Northeast 24, first and 10, moving left to right as we see it here at Seacrest. Schaefer going to go under center. They'll go three splits left, one here on the right, lone setback. Snap to Schaefer, turnaround toss, getting it to the edge, far side. Josh Anderson, 20, 15, forced out of bounds at about the Northeast 14-yard line. That's enough for a first down.
1: Nice job running left. Northeast does not respond, running down the line of scrimmage, and Anderson turns the corner with speed and power.
0: Olmo wearing gray, navy blue, crimson, and white.
1: I'll tell you the truth. Looked like Northeast was going to run him out of here early on with two early touchdowns in the first quarter.
0: Within a minute and a half time of game time. But since then, North Star has responded. They've held Northeast at bay. Penalties have hurt the Rockets, too. From the 14, Northeast left hash, far side, first and 10. Schaefer out of the gun. Snap to him, going to give it up to Anderson. Anderson around right side, inside the 10, forces his way down. Penalty marker thrown on the play. Anderson going to be spotted down at the 5-yard line of Northeast, but a penalty marker on the field. It's a holding penalty against North Star.
1: Wow.
0: Just when you see North Star do that, John, you shake your head.
1: That's all I can do.
0: And that becomes.
1: I can't pull my hair out, John. I can't pull my hair out. All I can do is shake my head.
0: But that just kills your momentum.
1: Unbelievable.
0: Man.
1: Yeah, just when you're moving, you're grooving, you have some sense of rhythm, and not just a 5-yarder. I mean, these penalties are 10 and 15-yard penalties.
0: Yeah, this is huge. So first and long for North Star.
1: Now, North Star has recovered. You know, they overcame a drop by Kelly, and they're still driving. So they're overcoming a lot and adapting.

0: to what's happening here. Let's see if they can do it again on first and 20 from the 24.
1: Schaefer going to send Anderson in motion on the jet sweep. And what do we got here?
0: See if we get a timeout.
1: Yep. James Thompson going to burn a timeout for North Star. We'll keep it here.
0: Somebody's about to get chewed out here.
1: Yeah, something did not look right on what he wanted on offense, and so they burn a timeout. That's the first timeout burned by North Star here in the half.
0: Well, you can't take them with you. Might as well use them.
1: Yep.
0: Do a little teaching here, a little coaching.
1: Coming up at halftime, we'll hear from Elijah Herbal. He'll have news for us from the KFOR newsroom, plus a highlight segment as well. And other scores of note, not just in high school football, college football tonight, and also Thursday night NFL action. And Nebraska volleyball, get the results from them when they played earlier this evening against number 15 Indiana in Bloomington. Elijah will have that for you here at halftime. Tomorrow night on KFOR, Chris Schmidt will bring you Lincoln Southwest, Lincoln East. Coverage begins at 6:50, brought to you by members of the KFOR Sportscasters Club. 4:52 left before halftime. Northeast 14, North Star 7. First and long for the Gators at the Rocket 24. North Star's got to get to the 4-yard line to sustain the drive. Schaefer, the quarterback, calling out the play. He'll stack three receivers left far side. Kobe Allen, the lone receiver, split over here to the right. Graff with him in the backfield. Trying to get everybody lined up here as they run the play clock down to 17. Snap to Schaefer. He's going to get it, dropping back, looking to throw. He's got some time, got some protection. Now he's got to scramble. Pressure's on by Northeast. Going over here to the near side. He's going to keep it. Alou tackles, still on his feet, throws a pass to Allen, who completes it at the Northeast 11-yard line here on the right side of the field. All that scrambling paid off, John Harris. And Northeast did all they could to get to him.
0: Yeah, are we watching Schaefer or are we watching Fran Tarkington?
1: Well,
0: what's going on here?
1: I mean, it looked like something out of NFL films from years ago.
0: Roger the Dodger, which bothered me in St. Louis. I had nightmares about that guy.
1: With reeling in the ears from Steely Dan playing in the background. Second and 7 from the Rocket 12. Here's a handoff. Graff around right side inside the 10, and he spun up and stopped at the Northeast 8-yard line, short of the first down by about 4 yards. So third and 4 coming up.
0: Yeah, Buckley trips him up, but Northeast is on their heels. North Star driving once again, and give credit to Schaefer. Boy, he keeps the play alive. He's directing traffic, trying to get his guys going. If he had been able to throw the ball with his receiver running as opposed to diving for the catch, he may have gotten in the end zone.
1: And if I'm not mistaken, John, North Star has had this football for most of the second quarter.
0: Yes, they have.
1: They have burned up a lot of time. Schaefer on third and 4, snap, handoff, it goes Graff in between the end zone, or into the end zone, in between the tackles he went, touchdown Lincoln North Star.
0: That's a great job by the Rockets again, I mean by the Gators. They overcome a lot, penalties, drop passes, but they get into the end zone and are just a point away from tying this ball game up.
1: 14-13, point after coming up here. Sedek will attempt it.
0: Yeah, we were expecting a ball game. We got one.
1: And we're 1 point away, as you mentioned, from tying it up. Snap in the hole. The kick from Sedek is up, and it is good. We are deadlocked at 14. 3:22 to go in half before halftime here at Seacrest Field inside the Lincoln Electric System broadcast booth. Back in 30 seconds on KFOR.
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1: So Preston Graff caps off the drive on an 8-yard run into the end zone. Between the tackles he went, and he fought his way into the end zone and ties this game up for North Star with 14 now with Northeast. 3:22 to go, second quarter here at Seacrest. And all that momentum, as I mentioned, is in gray, navy blue, crimson, and white for North Star.
0: You better believe it. And, again, they've...

0: overcame penalties. He overcame a major drop pass and got into the end zone. Just the fortitude, the courage, just staying with it.
1: Sadik with the kick, end over ender, and going to be picked up by Buckley at the 4, past the 10, 15. Spins, gets to the 20, trying to spin out of one, but he is going to be taken down at the 20-yard line on a short 16-yard return. And so Northeast has got 80 yards to pay dirt, or 3:13 left here in the quarter, to get something going on offense.
0: And you said that right, and they better get something going, because it seems, as you've said, the momentum has shifted to the Gators. Let's see if it manifests on defense. We saw the emotion after the last Northeast drive, where the players from North Star were just, you know, pumping themselves up. Hobo Heinrich was just, he had made two tackles, and he was acting crazy like he was in the WWE, you know. So,
1: I mean, they're trying to stop this Northeast offense, you know, that's been very potent all season long. Rockets will send a man in motion. That's Gallagher, first and 10. Two splits each side. Snap to Scully. Hand off Poulsen, cuts right. 25. Gets up to the 30, and he's taken down just across the 30-yard line, about the 31. He was like a Mack truck.
0: Oh, my goodness.
1: He cut up and then went out right and ran into a tackle and got 11 yards on the play.
0: Yeah, he is like that Northeast train, rocket train.
1: The Rock Island train, Rocket.
0: The bullet train coming around right side. He took on the defender, hit him right in the chest.
1: Two splits each side. Snap to Scully on first and 10. Poulsen gets the carry. And he's going to take a few tacklers with him. He gets 1 yard to the 32-yard line.
0: He's one of those throwback guys. I mean, he's playing offense. He's playing defense. You know, he's doing just about everything. I think I saw him up here handing out popcorn about 2 minutes ago. I mean, this guy is doing and he's a guy who just stays on the field.
1: Pistol formation. Montoya motion here to the left. Scully gets a snap. Handoff it goes to Poulsen. Cuts right. 35. Gets the 40. Far side 45. Gets the 50, and he's forced out of bounds into the Northeast sideline.
0: Oh, my goodness.
1: At about the 50-yard line. And there is a penalty marker on the field. This may come back.
0: Well, actually, might be roughing the passer.
1: Let's see.
0: Because Scully took a shot from the North Star defender, and he's going to come off the field. I think this might be the culprit right here. Big number 50.
1: Which happens to be Tess Tajajiji.
0: Yep.
1: So 15 yards from the end of the run, and that's going to put the ball at the Gator 35. So like what happened for North Star when Northeast committed those two personal foul penalties that led to their first score, Northeast benefits from the penalty from North Star, and now they get it at the Gator 35.
0: I think what happened is that Scully did such a great job on his handoff fake that number 50 thought he still had the ball and pounded him into the turf.
1: Lot split here on the left. Here's a snap to Scully. Handoff Poulsen. Poulsen.
0: Ooh.
1: Bulldog from behind. Taken down hard.
0: Wow.
1: And he's going to be stopped for a loss of about 2 yards at the 37 of North Star. Good pursuit there by the Gator defense. That was tremendous.
0: Yeah, that's Jose Alvarez right there on the hog tie.
1: Hector Jose Alvarez, a senior defensive lineman. Scully out of the gun. Second and long. Snap. Zone read keeper. Scully between the tackles inside the 35-30. Still on his feet. 25-20. And taken down from behind. Got the first down. They're going to mark him at the North Star 18-yard line. Boy, man, Zane
0: whirling,
1: Scully.
0: A whirling dervish there.
1: That's exactly.
0: On a 19-yard run. He's spinning and churning and burning.
1: Man, oh, man.
0: That was nice.
1: Scully here on first and 10 from the 18. Pass on the flat far side. Complete to Poulsen, 15. Still on his feet, but taken down from behind at the Gator 10-yard line. Now the Northeast offense starts to come alive.
0: Yeah, got that rhythm again. Actually, that was number 8, Gallagher.
1: You're right, it was Gallagher.
0: Yeah, their numbers look almost exactly the same.
1: So Scully out of the gun, gets a snap, handoff. It goes to Poulsen. Inside he goes, 10. Spins out of a tackle, spins his way into the end zone. Touchdown, Lincoln Northeast.
0: Churning, burning, spinning, winning. Touchdown, Poulsen. Oh, my goodness.
1: My word, what a response from the Northeast offense with a minute 8 to go before halftime.
0: That's beautiful. I mean, that's good football right there.
1: My word.
0: That's how you do it. And I love the fact that they had that rhythm going. They didn't huddle. They just kept it going. Poulsen got

0: the ball three times in a row. Scully with a nice churn and burn run, and then Paulson just would not be denied from the 10-yard line. Wow. Big time.
1: And the point after attempt from Holstein is up and good. 1:08 to go before halftime. We will keep it right here. Northeast now back in front, 21-14 on Lincoln North Star. And again, we got ourselves a bit of a prize fight here tonight,
0: oh,
1: John. But back and forth, both these teams. North Star's not going to go away quietly.
0: No,
1: neither is Northeast.
0: Not at all. Not at all. And what a great response after the graph touchdown by Northeast. And they get the, they are the beneficiaries once again, Jeff, of a big penalty on the roughing the passer. But again, it was one of those plays where the lineman thought that Scully had the ball because he did such a great job on his handoff fake. Paulson was gone, and number 50 said, "Well, I'm going to plant this guy in the ground," and he does it. That penalty really bodes well,
1: man,
0: for Northeast. And then Scully on a nice churning and burning run up the middle, gets down to the 19, and the Rockets do it, handle it from there and get into the end zone. That's if they do that pooch kick again.
1: Well, and, you know, they more than likely will. And, of course, we saw what happened earlier. That also led to a quick touchdown strike as Holstein will mark off his steps and will kick away.
0: Yeah, that was right after their first touchdown. They get the ball right back on the kickoff recovery.
1: And they're going to do it onside end over end.
0: Oh, that's trouble.
1: Kick.
0: That's trouble.
1: And that's going to be picked up by Northeast at the 38 of North Star.
0: That's beautiful.
1: The Rockets get the football. It went more than 10 yards. And we got penalty markers coming out after the play has been ruled dead on the far side. It happened again.
0: Oh, that's it went more than 10 yards.
1: It did.
0: And he caught it in midair.
1: Unbelievable.
0: The only thing that would bother me would be a celebration by the Rockets coming on the field.
1: Well, if that happened. Well, you got Javonna Boyd over there on the sideline.
0: Oh, he's calling illegal use of hands on the offense, on the kicking team.
1: So are they going to have to re-kick?
0: Oh, my goodness.
1: So
0: because you can't call interference, nobody blocked anybody. He just caught the ball before it hit the ground.
1: Yeah, it went more than 10 yards.
0: Oh, my.
1: Does it
0: goodness.
1: Have to hit the ground, though?
0: No, it does not.
1: I didn't think so.
0: No, it does not. It's live.
1: So.
2: Kick catch interference on the kicking team. Did not allow the ball to hit the ground. 15 yards from where the ball was touched.
0: No, I don't. I don't think that ball has to hit the ground.
1: Well, unless it's a different rule in the high school level.
0: Yeah, I guess.
1: Javonna Boyd still over there talking to one of the officials about it.
0: Yeah, I'm gonna have to look.
1: It does have to hit the ground.
0: Okay.
1: Okay. Obviously, there's some similarities and differences with the rules of the high school level versus the college level,
0: yeah,
1: or even the pros. But North Star is going to have it in Northeast territory at the 42-yard line.
0: So the ball may not be live actually until it hits the ground.
1: Okay, so that is the rule, apparently.
0: We'll find out. I'll get my crack staff on it.
1: Here's the snap. Schaefer going to roll right near side on first and 10 from the Rocket 42. He's going to be forced out of bounds. And
0: Whoa. Oh, and
1: he goes tumbling over the drums as he could not stop his momentum. He went out of bounds at the Northeast 40.
0: This is his sideline. Somebody needs to grab him. Are you kidding me?
1: Nobody did. And he went running into the drums set up for the band.
0: And over the bench. He had to jump the bench. Oh, my goodness. Thank goodness he's a good athlete. Boy, that was dangerous.
1: A pickup of 2, second and 8 with 59 seconds to go here in the half.
0: And so that kick catch interference penalty puts North Star in a great way here with 59 seconds left.
1: Schaefer out of the gun with 2 receivers each side. Snap to Schaefer, dropping back, looking over the middle, tried to thread the needle to Kelly. It goes incomplete around the Northeast 27-yard line. He was the intended receiver, tried to dive for it, couldn't get to it. Over here toward the right side of the field.
0: I just like this Schaefer, boy. I'll tell you what, his mechanics are good. A little awry there, but he comes into this ball game with about 67% passing efficiency. So
1: very, very smooth.

0: Yeah, he is.
1: As a quarterback. I like what he does.
0: He has kind of that baseball, over-the-top kind of deal.
1: He's a baseball player, too.
0: Well, there you go. There you go.
1: And a basketball player.
0: I've seen him on the basketball court.
1: Third and eight from the Northeast 40, right hash near side. Snap to Schaefer, dropping back, being pressured. He is on the move. Gallagher chasing after him. Circles around, scrambles, and he's going to be picked up and rock-bottomed at about the 47-yard line of Northeast by Gallagher.
0: And Northeast calls a timeout to preserve some time on the clock. What a job by Gallagher. Just relentless after the North Star quarterback.
1: So timeout taken by the Rockets. We're going to keep it right here with 40 seconds to go here in the half in a 21-14 ball game in favor of Northeast.
0: Gallagher would not be denied as he was right after. Looked like Wile E. Coyote after the Roadrunner, I'll tell you that.
1: He did. Seriously.
0: But unlike Wile E., he caught him.
1: But what a stop there by Northeast, especially with that penalty on the kickoff that resulted in North Star getting the football at the Northeast 42. And now on the play, you lose 7 yards back at the 47 of Northeast. You're still at midfield. You burn a timeout here. You try to regroup. It's fourth down. And you ultimately just punt away here. And I think they are. Yep, they're going to punt. But watch for the fake.
2: Out of the timeout, it's fourth and 15.
1: So, punt formation. Julian McDonald back to return. He's hovering around the 5-yard line of Northeast to our right. Here's the snap. Here's the punt from Schaefer. End over ender. Takes a bounce around the 16, inside the 15, rolls down, and picked up by Northeast at about the 7-yard line, and a short-lived return up to the 10.
0: We found out, Jeff, my crack staff, that the ball does not have to hit the ground in high school football.
1: Is that the NSAA rules?
0: We'll check the NSAA rules. Okay.
1: Go to the NSAA website and double check the rules for football.
0: Yeah, but
1: if it's along the NFHS rule book, then that's what the NSAA.
0: And that's where this comes from, National Federation of State High School Associations.
1: Okay, so that may be. I think Javonna Boyd, if that's the case, Javonna Boyd may have had a legitimate complaint about that ruling.
0: We'll see if the NSAA has something different. But normally the ball does not have to touch the ground.
1: Zone read handoff from Scully to, it looks like, Hanlon that time. It is Hanlon. Runs it from the 10 up to the 17-yard line for a 7-yard gain. And the clock winding down with 15 seconds to go in the half. Quick setup here by Northeast. Final play of the half, it looks like. Scully in the pocket, going to air it out over here near side. Ball tipped up. It was knocked away by Breland Kelly. It was intended for Quincy Montoya at about the 25-yard line. Clock stops with 6 seconds to go. Now this will be the final play of the half.
0: And we do believe that North Star does get the ball coming
1: second
0: out
1: half,
0: the second
1: yes.
0: half.
1: They will get the ball to start the second half. Third and three from the 17 of Northeast between the hashes as they move right to left. 6 seconds left in the half. Snap to Scully. Handoff it goes Hanlon. Hanlon stretching across. Gets the first down. Tackled at the 21-yard line. And there's still 3 seconds to go. Northeast doesn't want to give up just yet and go to the locker room.
0: Who's working the clock around here? Yeah, they're going to start the clock.
1: And time will run out, and we're at halftime here at Seacrest Field. Interesting first half of football. No dull moments.
0: That's for sure.
1: And we're at the break. Your score, Lincoln Northeast 21, Lincoln North Star 14. 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Elijah Herbel's got a lot of stuff for you. News update from the KFOR newsroom. Also highlights of this first half and scores. All coming up after this on KFOR.
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7: When sex change extremists fought to transform Nebraska kids, Lynn Walls stood with them. 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Lynn Walls even sided with the transgender extremists who vowed to burn down our Capitol and openly admits she won't stop their dangerous agenda. 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She's unfit to be governor.
8: For 4 years, Governor Jim Pillen has beaten back the liberal extremists threatening to transform Nebraska. 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But he didn't stop there. Historic tax cuts, ending taxpayer handouts to data centers, protecting our farmers. 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
10: A possible contract extension for the president of the University of Nebraska. Good evening, it's halftime in our coverage of high school football tonight on KFOR. I'm Elijah Herbel. A vote to see if the contract for NU president Dr. Jeffrey Gold should be extended another 3 years through June 2032 will be held tomorrow in Kearney with the NU Board of Regents. Also on the agenda would be eliminating Gold's 15% performance bonus and tie his merit-based pay to any increases offered to NU faculty. The Regents will hold their meeting in Kearney. In 2024, Regents approved of Gold's initial five-year deal that gave him a base salary of just over $1 million. No more air service from Lincoln to Chicago on American Airlines beginning next spring. The Lincoln Airport says the final date for this service will be April 6th. American will still continue air service from Lincoln to Dallas-Fort Worth and seasonal service from Lincoln to Phoenix. Meanwhile, United Airlines will continue air service from Lincoln to Chicago. Access to some innovative behavioral health care in Lincoln is being expanded through two treatment options now being offered through Lutheran Family Services. Drake Reinke is a critical health navigator and lead TMS technician at Lutheran Family Services and tells KFOR News Spravato is an FDA-approved nasal spray treatment for adults with treatment-resistant depression. Meanwhile, TMS, or transcranial magnetic stimulation, is also an FDA-approved non-invasive treatment.
11: It kind of helps upregulate certain regions of the brain with gentle magnetic pulses to kind of help release dopamine and increase network connectivity.
10: October is Depression Awareness Month. A concert announcement for Lincoln next spring. Rock and Roll Hall of Fame inductees Def Leppard will stop in Lincoln on April 24th with four-time Grammy-nominated band Goo Goo Dolls and special guest The Struts. The show will be at Pinnacle Bank Arena. Tickets go on sale on October 16th. Again, it's halftime in our coverage of high school football tonight on KFOR, featuring Lincoln Northeast taking on Lincoln North Star. The halftime report, powered by Sandhills Global, will continue momentarily. For KFOR News, this is Elijah Herbel.
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6: 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While I'm at it, I also want to give a big thank you to all Sportscasters Club members. They've been allowing us to put high school sporting events here on the airwaves of KFOR for decades now. And this year, their yearly scholarship is going to be matched by Sandhills Global. One scholarship... For a student athlete from each area high school, allowing them to continue their education at the next level. So thank you to all Sportscasters Club members and to Sandhills Global for their generous support of high school athletics here in the capital city. At the half, it is Lincoln Northeast leading Lincoln North Star by a score of 21-14. Let's let you know how we got to that score by taking you through our first half highlights, and we'll get things started off. The opening possession of the game, it was a 77-yard touchdown drive from Lincoln Northeast. They quickly moved down the field and it was capped off. A Caleb Polson 22-yard touchdown run makes it Lincoln Northeast 7, Lincoln North Star nothing.
7: Here it is, a handoff to Polson around left side, cuts into 20, 15, 10, 5, hits the end zone, touchdown, Lincoln Northeast.
8: Oh my goodness.
6: On the very next kickoff, it would be Lincoln North Star mishandling it and setting up Lincoln at Northeast in plus territory.
7: And Holstein with a short end-over-end
8: kick. Hit the ground.
7: Takes a bounce.
8: There it is.
7: 24. Loose football, Northeast gets it back. Northeast gets it, and the Rockets get it, and they're going to have it at the Gator 22-yard line.
8: Oh, my goodness. What a mistake that is. You got to come up and catch that ball.
6: So 7-0 would become 14-0 as Lincoln Northeast caps off a quick 22-yard drive as they were set up on plus territory, and it's Zane Scully, a 2-yard touchdown run from the quarterback, doubles the lead, and it's 14-0.
7: Second and goal from the 2, around left side, snap to Scully, the quarterback takes it into the end zone, touchdown, Northeast.
6: So you thought Lincoln Northeast might be cruising? Well, Lincoln North Star, they'd have a response before the end of the first quarter as they drive all the way down the field, aided by a couple of Lincoln Northeast personal fouls. It would be a fourth down and inches from just outside the goal line for Lincoln North Star, and it's Eli Schaefer putting on the Superman cape and getting Lincoln North Star on the board.
7: It's a keeper around left side, diving into the end zone. It is Schaefer. Did he get in?
8: He did.
7: Touchdown, North Star.
6: So just before the end of the first quarter there, it would be 14-7, Lincoln at Northeast on top of Lincoln North Star at the end of the first quarter. Lincoln North Star would get the ball back in the second quarter, and they would run so much time off of the clock on a long touchdown drive to tie this game.

0: capped off by an 8-yard touchdown run from Preston Graff.
1: Schaefer on 3rd and 4, snap, handoff, it goes Graff in between the end zone, or into the end zone, in between the tackles he went, touchdown Lincoln North Star.
0: So all tied up at 14 after that 8-yard touchdown run from Preston Graff. Lincoln Northeast, though, would have the last laugh in the first half, though, as about a minute left before the halftime intermission. It'd be Caleb Paulson with his second touchdown of the game, and this one was a tough touchdown run for Paulson to give Lincoln Northeast a 7-point lead at the half.
1: Scully out of the gun, gets a snap, handoff, it goes to Paulson, inside he goes, 10, spins out of a tackle, spins his way into the end zone, touchdown Lincoln Northeast.
2: Churning, burning, spinning, winning.
0: So it's Lincoln Northeast taking the lead there, 21-14. That is your score at the half as we're into this halftime report powered by Sandhills Global. We're not done with this halftime report yet, though, as we'll bring you a look at the scoreboard here in just a moment, as well as the other game that's coming your way this weekend, high school sports-wise, on KFOR. Then we'll get you back out to the Lincoln Electric System broadcast booth, where Jeff Motes and John Harris will bring you second-half action between Lincoln Northeast and Lincoln North Star. Don't go anywhere. It's high school football tonight on KFOR, back with more of this halftime report powered by Sandhills Global in 60 seconds right here on KFOR.
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0: It's Elijah Herbel back here in the studios of KFOR as this halftime report powered by Sandhills Global rolls forward. It's Lincoln Northeast on top of Lincoln North Star at the half by a score of 21-14. Elsewhere in the state this evening, well, there's no other games going down from a Lincoln perspective, but we do have some games in Class A of note. Millard North at the end of the first half leads Fremont by a score of 27-3, and then Elkhorn North leads Omaha Benson by a score of 49-0. Those are the other games in Class A going down tonight. Down in Class B, it is Gretna leading York by a score of 21-10. And we also have Plattsmouth leading Ralston by a score of 13-7. We have another big game coming up tomorrow night here on KFOR that we're excited to bring you. Chris Schmidt will be on the call tomorrow night with pregame set for 6:50 and opening kick set for 7 o'clock from Seacrest Field between Lincoln East and Lincoln Southwest. So again, 6:50 pregame, 7 o'clock opening kick between Lincoln Southwest and Lincoln East, a game you can hear right here on KFOR. In NFL action tonight, it is Thursday night football. The Dallas Cowboys taking on the visiting Tampa Bay Buccaneers, and we're nearing the end of the first half from Dallas. We have a tie ball game. I'm not sure if people expected this. The Cowboys were big favorites in this game. Tampa, they don't have Baker Mayfield. They're playing the Kansas product, Jalen Daniels, and they're all tied up with the Cowboys, 7 apiece, as the Dallas Cowboys set to punt it back to the Tampa Bay Buccaneers. The Bucs might have a chance to take the lead before the half. 3:16 left to play in that first half. Again, it is Dallas 7, Tampa Bay 7 as well. In the MLB side of things, it is the Chicago White Sox trying to eliminate the Cleveland Guardians as they're going for their third win in this best-of-five series. We're in the top half of the fourth inning in Chicago. It is the Chicago White Sox 2, the Cleveland Guardians nothing. We'll see if the Guardians can mount a late comeback or whether it's going to be the White Sox advancing their way into the ALCS. So that is what's going down in the MLB. Finally, Husker volleyball, they get a sweep tonight against Indiana, setting up that matchup with Wisconsin on Saturday night. They go into Bloomington and take down Indiana 25-15 in set one, 25-19 in set two, and then again 25-19 in set three. Husker volleyball sweeps their way through Bloomington. They'll be coming back home to the Bob Devaney Sports Center on Saturday night as they take on Wisconsin, looking to maintain their undefeated record. That'll do it for our scoreboard update here this evening, and that'll also do it for me, Elijah Herbel, as part of this halftime report powered by Sand Hills Global. We're going to step aside, and when we return, we'll send it back out to the Lincoln Electric System broadcast booth, where Jeff Motes and John Harris will bring you some quick first-half thoughts, and then get the second half underway between Lincoln Northeast and Lincoln Northstar right here on KFOR.
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1: Back here at Seacrest Field, Jeff Motes, John Harris, our special guest, John McVay from the class of 1996 at Lincoln Northeast.
2: And 96, Elijah, are you sure? He looks older than that.
1: No. I'm older than him.
2: Oh, okay. Well, no comment. keep going. Keep going with
1: and,
2: the intro.
1: And Elijah Herbel back at our studios at 3800 Cornhusker here in Lincoln. We got ourselves a good football game tonight here between Northeast and Northstar. 21-14 Rockets with the lead here as we'll get ready for the start of the second half here in the next 30 seconds. John, obviously, for both teams, I think, coming into the second half, you got to try to eliminate the penalties, especially the personal foul ones.
2: Well, I'll tell you, and Northstar got great help on two huge penalties that got them into the red zone, and they take it over. Schaefer takes it over from the one. But they also had, on that drive, a big fourth down conversion near midfield that gave that continued their drive and gave them the opportunity to get back in this ball game. It looked like at the outset, Northeast was going to run roughshod over them, as we saw them do Lincoln High, where they had like 28 points in the first quarter. But they kind of slowed themselves down. Yeah. Penalties came in. They get the Northstar gets the INT from Fleming, but don't do anything with it. But as they get to the end of that first quarter, Graf gets over, and we got a ball game at 14-14. And interestingly enough, Polson just churned and burned. Schaefer had a big run. They get up by seven to go into the half. And now with Northstar getting the ball coming out in this second half, this is a huge drive for them to get some points to keep Northeast at bay. But I'm looking forward to a great second half as both of these teams have found their rhythm. That's what the thing is. They found their rhythm on offense. Who can stop them on defense is the question.
1: August Holstein will kick away.
2: Gotta hit the ground.
1: And it's got to hit the ground, but it's picked up by Northstar at the 34-yard line on the far side. And a short-lived return up to about the 40-yard line. Yeah, we learned at halftime.
2: Yep, we did figure that out.
1: That, you know, that previous ruling where Northeast caught the ball in midair more than 10 yards, we thought that they got the ball, but the official said, no, you got to let the other team get it first or let it hit the ground first before you can retrieve it.
2: Now, the
1: get it back.
2: Receiving team can catch it in the air, but the kicking team has to let it hit the
1: right.
2: ground.
1: Right, that's the ruling. That's per NFHS and NSAA rules. So that's they were right on that call.
2: Yeah, so they were right. They were right. The Zebras got it right.
1: So North Star will have it first and 10 from their own 40-yard line. To begin this third quarter, Eli Schaefer and company out on offense. Schaefer out of the gun, gets a snap, and they'll counter it when they hand

0: Hand off to Graff around left side, gets past the 40 and gets to about the 43-yard line, maybe the 44, gets about a four-yard gain out of it.
1: They're going to have to run the ball. You can't put it all on Schaefer's arm. And so you can get 3 yards, 4 yards on first down, and then not have long third down plays, third and seven, third and eight, third and nine. That's a good drive, good pickup on first down. See what happens here on second.
0: Second and seven from the 43, left hash in North Star territory. Gators have the ball. Snap to Schaefer. Quick pitch and catch over the middle. Completed about the 50 and inside the 45. Brought down at the Rocket 43-yard line. The quick pitch and catch was Wiltshire again on a slant route from the right side.
1: And that's a great look by Schaefer once again. Come to this ball game, folks. 1,342 yards passing. He's done some Fran Tarkington. He's done some Roger Staubach.
0: He's done everything.
1: You know, he's a player.
0: Scrambled a lot tonight from that northeast defensive pressure. First and 10 for the Rocket, 43 left hash far side. And now penalty markers come out. This is more than likely going to be a...
1: offside.
0: No, they're going to say offside against northeast.
1: Wow.
0: I thought it was a false start against North Star.
1: Yeah, that's a no-no.
0: That's an offside against northeast. Man.
1: Wow.
0: Well, that's a different scenario now as 5 yards inside the 40 of northeast to the 38 it goes. First and five for the Gators.
1: Yeah, that just wears a coach out. There's no reason for that.
0: Schaefer under center. Gets a snap, turnaround toss, Graff. Graff cuts back in, 35-30. Got the first down inside the 25, brought down at the northeast 24-yard line.
1: Yeah, the key to that play for Graff is you got to put your foot in the ground. And as soon as he saw an opening, stuck his foot in the ground, got north and south, well, actually south, and got upfield. No dancing, no Fred Astaire, no Ginger Rogers, you know, none of that. Just get up the field. That's what he did. Tremendous.
0: From the 24 left hash far side, first and 10 for North Star. Here's a handoff. It's a fake by Schaefer. He'll keep it as he's taken down from behind.
1: Wow.
0: For a loss of yards. Back at the northeast 31-yard line. And in pursuit and making the tackle was Braden Berry, who came up with the sack.
1: Yeah, had Jarvis Lott back there. He didn't get him at first. And Schaefer's just fortunate with that strong hit by Braden Berry to hold on to the ball. I thought he might lose the ball on that big, huge tackle. But he holds on to it and keeps this drive alive. For North Star.
0: Second and long back at the 31 in northeast. 9:36 to go, third quarter. North Star on offense. Here's a snap, jet sweep toss around left side. Kobe Allen, 30, 25, runs out of bounds at about the 24, but a penalty marker coming out.
1: What, another penalty? They're probably holding again.
0: And it's going to be more than likely a hold against North Star, and they're going to back it up.
1: Yeah, the challenge of those sweep plays is to get outside the defender and seal him in. But when you don't do that, when you don't get your leg outside, then you hold. And that, again, stifles the drive back the other way.
0: So the holding penalty against Javon Payne on that offensive line on the left side. So that backs up all the way to the 39 of northeast.
1: Wow.
0: Second and long. And it is almost like North Star's got to get down to Sautilla Road to get the first down.
1: Yeah, big time. Rocaberry Farm somewhere.
0: Snap to Schaefer, dropping back. He's being pressured, throws a pass complete at the 41. And Braden Berry comes out with a big hit.
1: Wow.
0: And forcing the receiver out of bounds, which was Graff. And that is going to bring up third down here. Still a ways to go for the Gators from the northeast 41.
1: And that's brought about by a good pass rush by northeast. That made Schaefer rush the pass, and it gave the defender an opportunity to close the distance on the receiver, and he does it big time, driving him out of bounds. And again, that northeast right side of the defense pressuring the quarterback once again.
0: Left hash to the 41 in northeast, third and long for the Gators. 9:18 on the clock, third quarter, down 21-14 to northeast. Schaefer gets a snap, dropping back around the 50 in the pocket. Eludes a tackle, looking downfield. He's going to keep it 40, 35, runs out of bounds at the 31-yard line of northeast, hit by Jarvis Lott. And that's going to bring up fourth down. And Special teams.

0: will probably come out here for North Star. Let's see what James Thompson decides. I mean, you're in kind of a gray area, John.
1: Yeah, this is a tough place
0: where
1: to be.
0: I mean, you're really too close to punt.
1: And then you look for your field goal kicker. You like to think maybe, but it is not to be. So they're going to go for it on 4th and 17. And what you're hoping for is a defensive penalty.
0: Well, then watch for the count.
1: That'll get you a first down, unless he is going to pooch it from this distance.
0: Well, if they do, then it's going to go into the end zone probably. Play clock at 3, play clock at 2, snap. They're going to pooch it. It's blocked, but it's recovered by Schaefer as he tries to get rid of the football and throws it out underhand out at about the 25-yard line of Northeast.
1: What was that?
0: I don't think I've ever seen that before in my
1: life. I have
0: never
1: seen it. So they blocked the pooch.
0: Well,
1: kick.
0: The kick might have bumped off of a North Star offensive lineman.
1: Yeah, it may have. I mean, it was blocked, and so he picks it up. Now, he probably could have run with it, but it is not to be. It's a turnover on downs. Northeast gets the ball on the 31.
0: Yeah, their own 31-yard line. So their first attempt on offense here in the second half.
1: So North Star had something going there, and again, they shoot themselves in the foot.
0: Okay.
1: There's a lot of wrong stuff happened there.
0: Yeah, that didn't go the way that North Star wanted it to. Northeast will get the football here with 9:02 to go in the third.
1: Yeah, and those penalties, once again, problematic.
0: Zane Scully, the quarterback out of the pistol. Poulsen in the tailback position. Snap. Hand off it goes. Poulsen around right side. Past the 30. Up to about the 35-yard line. Got 4 yards on the gain. For the North Star defense converged on him and stopped him in between the hash marks.
1: What I like about that play is that Poulsen ran hard. What I don't like about it is the offensive lineman stopped blocking.
0: Montoya motion to the far side right, snap to Scully. In the pocket, swings it in the flat, it is complete to McDonald. 35, cutting out to the middle field, 40, 45, 50, 45, 40, near side 30, 20,
1: oh my goodness.
0: 15, 10, 5. You got to be kidding me. Touchdown, Lincoln Northeast.
1: 65 yards.
0: You got to be kidding me.
1: Oh my goodness.
0: And McDonald was on the right side. He eluded tackles, cut over the middle, and took off. And just like that, Northeast goes up 27-14 with the point after coming up.
1: Unbelievable. That was nothing but sheer speed. He ran through the middle, outran the whole defense, outran his own man.
0: Mercy.
1: Oh, my goodness. 65 big yards on just an out pass, and McDonald does the rest. Oh, McDonald.
0: And Holstein will attempt the point after for Northeast. Snap in the hold. The kick is up.
1: Wow.
0: And it is good with 8:20 to go, third quarter. Your score from the Lincoln Electric System broadcast booth is good with 8:20 to go, third quarter. Your score from the Lincoln Electric System broadcast booth. Lincoln Northeast 28, Lincoln North Star 14, back in 30 seconds on KFOR.
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0: 65-yard pass from Zane Scully in the right flat to Julian McDonald, who races downfield and takes it into the end zone for a touchdown. Northeast up 2 scores right now, 28-14 over North Star.
1: Now, John, let's be honest about this. It was a 5-yard pass in a 60-yard run.
0: to be technical.
1: And Scully gets all the yardage. Isn't that interesting? Scully gets the 65-yard touchdown pass on a 5-yard pass and a 60-yard run. But, hey, give credit to McDonald, who matriculated himself across from one side to the other and got through the middle and just showed off pure speed on his way to the end zone.
0: Man. And here is...

0: the kick. This one on the ground picked up by North Star at about the 21, 25-30, and getting up to about the 45-yard line.
1: Still going.
0: Not giving up just yet. It was Hallett that was on the return for North Star.
1: And, Jeff, this is what you can do when you have a team of playmakers. And, of course, McDonald is one of those guys where you can just throw him a short pass and let him do his thing. And he did it there. And that's give great credit to Schaefer for Scully for picking him out and for McDonald for making a play for his team.
0: Unbelievable.
1: Unbelievable. Just great, a great, great run after the catch. And the great thing about it is, first, he caught the ball. Thank goodness. We see so many guys, balls right in their hands, they turn their head to run. He caught it first and then took off.
0: Anderson, the tailback for North Star, by himself in the backfield. Two splits right, one left. Toss off the snap from Schaefer to Anderson. Spins out of a tackle at the 45. Tries to get out of another. Still forcing his way. Gets to the 50-yard line where he's finally tripped up. And a pickup of five on the play for Anderson on that run.
1: Oh, we got a little first cramp of the day.
0: You know what? It's early to mid-October.
1: Second cramp.
0: And we've had hot weather this week. Very nice weather. Thank you, Mother Nature. But, you know, we still have the capability of cramping happening. We got two guys, both from Northeast, down on the field right now with cramps in their legs. They're trying to stretch it out, both training staffs out there. And so we got an official timeout on the field here with 7:47 to go here in this third quarter. Hey, I want to thank all of our members of the KFOR Sportscasters Club for bringing you these broadcasts. Bison Incorporated, Forsyth Insurance, Leach Camper Sales, Lincoln Electric Systems, Sandhills Global, Slim Chickens with three Lincoln locations now, 16th and Pine Lake Road, 85th and Old Cheney, and now at 84th and Adams, and Super C Convenience Store. And thanks to Sandhills Global, who will match the scholarships given to this year's student athletes, one from each area high school.
1: McDonald looked like me running the Slim Chickens, I'll tell you that. That's, you know, when I'm running to the front door.
0: Mm-hmm.
1: McDonald, I mean, that play just stuck in my mind. This guy was, like you said, John, he was running with a purpose.
0: Yeah. And the other thing, too, is that he outran everybody.
1: Everybody.
0: That secondary. He got past that secondary of North Star.
1: And they had looked like they had the angle on him. Looked like the three guys could have grabbed him. It was not to be.
0: So, second and five from the 50. Right hash near side for North Star. Snap to Schaefer. Hand off it goes to Anderson. Gets out of one tackle. Bumps into another. Lunges for it. Gets the first down. Finally tackled at the Northeast 44-yard line. And the Gators sustain the drive.
1: Yeah, great running by in top and tight quarters by Anderson. Just spinning and winning, churning and burning. Just getting as much as he can north and south. Nothing fancy about that. Again, we know it's a long ball game, 7 minutes here and a whole fourth quarter to go.
0: Schaefer out of the gun, first and 10 from the Rocket 44. Handoff it goes to Anderson. Eludes a tackle, gets out free around the 35, gets the first down, forced out of bounds, right over by the Northeast sideline at the Northeast 31-yard line.
1: North Star has made a decision to beat them at the point of attack, challenge their linemen to push the Rockets back, and they're doing it right here, and some hard running by Anderson. Moving this ball once again down the field for North Star.
0: From the 31 left hash in Northeast, first and 10 for North Star. Snap to Schaefer, fakes the handoff, going to roll right. Looking downfield, throws a pass. It is complete at the 16 and tumbling forward inside the 15 to the 14-yard line. And guess who it was again? It was Owen Wiltshire of North Star with the reception.
1: Well, I thought Liam Gallagher was coming to pick that thing off.
0: I did too.
1: Oh,
0: but it
1: my
0: was
1: goodness.
0: Wiltshire that caught the pass.
1: He was right there, and they're going no huddle.
0: Snap to Schaefer from the 14, first and 10, pass the flat. It is Kelly, makes the catch, but it's going to be for a loss of yards back at the 16. You got Jarvis Lott down for Northeast on the field. On his back at the Northeast 20 with a cramp in his leg.
1: At least they're playing football to get cramps. I just get out of the bed. Got a cramp. You get old, man. If you get older, I tell you what, Eddie, you just make any movement.
0: I'm starting to find
1: out.
0: Oh,
1: my God. You make just one movement, and you are cramped up. But, see, I got this the elixir right next to my bed. It's a vial of pickle juice.
0: Really?
1: Yeah.
0: Okay.
1: Pickle juice or any kind of vinegary kind of stuff. It affects those muscles in a way that loosens them up.
0: And you still play a lot of tennis, though.
1: Played Tuesday night. Not well, I might add, but I was out there.
0: I am the opposite of Jimmy Connors. I have no tennis game.
1: So, once again, North Star driving toward the end zone, and I don't want to say the P word, a penalty. Oh, I said it. Want to try to avoid that at all costs.
0: From the 16, second and long for North Star. Handoff goes Anderson right side. Finds a crease, gets open inside the 10, eludes tackles.
1: Oh, my goodness.
0: 5, far corner of the end zone, in for a touchdown, but penalty markers come
1: out. Oh, my goodness, what a run.
0: And this is going to be a block in the back or a hold against North Star.
1: Oh, what a run by that young man.
0: They're going to call it off, and they're going to move it back.
1: Wow.
0: Unbelievable. That was a good run by Anderson.
1: That was awesome.
0: Man.
1: Through the middle, to the left, to the right, then to the left, into the end zone. Oh, that was beautiful.
0: Sounds like a wedding dance. A line dance at a wedding.
1: Oh, that's tough.
0: That is tough, though.
1: My goodness. Take away the touchdown from that. And anytime you take points off the board.
0: No.
1: Oh, my goodness. That's something you never want to do. And give him all the credit. He's been running hard here in this second half.
0: But they're only back at the 15 in Northeast, so it's second and 11. They got to get down to the 4.
1: And they've had much success on misdirection. Schaefer looking left, throwing right, throwing left. Okay.
0: Let's see what Schaefer does. He's going to move Allen as a split over here on the right, back him up a little bit. Two splits to the left. They got Kelly in motion. Here's the snap, handoff. They go Graff between the tackles. Gets inside the 10. He's undercut. Stopped at the 8-yard line. He gets about 7 to 8 on the pickup. 7 on the pickup. So third, and we'll call it a long 3. With 5:50 to go here in the third, working from the 8 of Northeast.
1: Coach Thompson has challenged this Gator offensive line, and they are paying great dividends here.
0: Absolutely.
1: Early on.
0: Absolutely. Here's a snap to Schaefer, toss left, Graff. Graff trying to fight his way inside the 5. He is going to be denied. He's going to be stopped at about the 6, right outside the 5. And we've got
1: two guys down with
0: two cramps. Guys down.
1: Wow. Again, for the Northeast.
0: And you would think for October 8th, we would not be dealing with cramping issues in legs. But, again, the weather this week has been warm.
1: Mm.
0: And, right now it's 74 degrees here in town.
1: No wind. The flag is barely moving.
0: Yeah, it's a beautiful night for football here in Lincoln.
1: Well, right now we have North Star driving again, as they have been and as they were on that last drive before it stalled.
0: Well, when play resumes, it'll be 4th and 1 yard to go. Or 4th and 2, actually. 4th and 2 from the 6 of Northeast. And I think we got everything taken care of. This is going to be a big play for both Northeast defensively needing to come up with a big stop and North Star needing to get that first down to try to keep the drive going or take it in.
1: Let's see if they go right up the middle where they've had much success here in this second half. Going power left. Got everybody on the left side there.
0: Yep. Anderson the tailback all by himself.
1: Quick pitch.
0: Schaefer going under center. Allen in motion over here to the right. Hand off to Anderson. And he's going to be spun and stopped. And the Northeast defense comes through again with a big stop. Big 74 for Northeast. Coming in there, that's Cooper Roberts, who made the tackle on Anderson.
1: Yeah, there was something wrong even with the handoff, Jeff. They almost bumped into each other on the handoff, and that does not bode well for success on the handoff.
0: Well, there was a penalty marker. They're going to say it was a false start against North Star, but the penalty's been declined, and Northeast will have the football from their own, let's see, they're going to spot it at the 9, so they're from their own 9-yard line. It'll be 1st and 10 for the Rockets.
1: And that's the second time North Star has gotten into what we would call prime real estate and come up empty.
0: Man.
1: Come up empty once again.
0: But the Northeast defense coming through there. And so on offense, the Rockets 91 yards away from pay dirt.
1: And again, points off the board for North Star.
0: 5 minutes exactly to go, third quarter. Three splits are on the left. That's Gallagher in motion now. He'll go as a slot over on the right. Here it is, a bad snap. It's going to be picked up by Poulsen.
1: Oh, my goodness.
0: As he works it out of the end zone just barely.
1: Wow.
0: To the one-yard line. Scully mishandled the snap. It was kind of a high snap. It got away. Poulsen picked it up at the end zone, ran it out of there, and got it to the one-yard line.
1: And you said the word barely. He barely got out of the end zone. There were at least two or three Gators right there at the goal line.
0: That's an eight-yard loss.
1: Wow.
0: So second and long from the one-yard line, left hash near side for Northeast. Blitz is being shown. Zone read. Keeper by Scully. Spins out of a tackle. Gets across the five to the six. So a little bit more breathing room there for Northeast, but not much.
1: Well, that could have been just disastrous.
0: Oh, absolutely.
1: You know, Scully took his eyes off the ball, but Poulsen saved the day. Now, here's the deal. If they don't get a first down, they kick and give North Star a short field.
0: Third and long here for Northeast from their own six. Snap to Scully. Handoff, Poulsen gets behind a blocker. 10, 15, 20, 25, 30. It's a foot race. He's going to take it all the way, maybe. If he can, he eludes a tackle,
1: oh,
0: but not
1: goodness.
0: For long. He gets tripped up. Oh, my gosh. He went all the way from the six of Northeast down to the 20 of Lincoln North Star. It looked like he was home free, but a touchdown-saving tackle by the Gators.
1: And he cramps up here. He's on the ground now.
0: Well, I don't blame him.
1: Yeah, John, I'm going to need you to stretch me out here. I'm going to cramp up here. I'm cramping up right now as well.
0: Yeah,
1: I have no pickle juice with me. Well, I got water, so that helps.
0: McVay's right. Where's the pickle juice at?
1: But what a play by Poulsen. And we've seen him, Jeff, do it so many times. We remember a couple games ago, I think it was maybe the first play of the game, he went the distance. And what a tremendous way to get out of the shadow of your own goal line.
0: That is, let's see, it was from the six. I'm going to do some quick math.
1: Okay, here we go.
0: That was... And they're still tending, by the way, to Poulsen, stretching out his leg.
1: That's about a 77-yard run.
0: Man. Unbelievable.
1: Yep. Depending on where they mark the ball.
0: He got free, and it looked like he had nothing but green space. It looked like he was home free, and then one of the secondary members.
1: That is McDonald.
0: Oh, so it's McDonald that went down.
1: That's McDonald.
0: Yeah, he's got a stiff right leg that's cramped up.
1: Oh, my goodness.
0: And so he's going to come out, but Poulsen.
1: He looks like old Chester on Gunsmoke.
0: Yeah, he does. Our first Gunsmoke reference of the night.
1: Marshall.
0: Oh, man.
1: Now, for all of you who don't know Gunsmoke, what Gunsmoke is, watch MeTV.
0: There you go.
1: Pluto.
0: Any of those.
1: Yeah, any of those old TV shows.
0: So Northeast at the Gator 20-yard line, left hash near side, first and 10.
1: And Paulson's going to get a little rest so that Hanlon can come in.
0: Yeah, Austin Hanlon in at tailback. Montoya motion here to the left. Scully gets a snap out of the gun. Hand off it goes Hanlon. Hanlon around right tackle. Gets inside the 20. Going to be stopped for about a 3-yard pickup. Down to the 17 of North Star.
1: And if you're Northeast, not only do you want to score, you really want to lay on this North Star defense. I mean, they've been pushing the Rockets around in this second half.
0: Yeah, they have.
1: On the offensive line.
0: And we got another player down with a cramping situation, maybe.
1: My goodness.
0: And this is a Gator that's down on the turf at about the 16, 17-yard line.
1: And so while this is happening, guys should be getting water. There should be a lot of hydrating going on right now. But nobody's taking the bottle, the Gatorade bottle, or whatever's in the bottle.
0: Well, the first month of the football season, it is preached to hydrate.
1: Yeah, big time.
0: You

0: got to hydrate like crazy, especially even at this time in early to mid-October now, where you've got temperatures in the 80s, and again, we're at 74 degrees here in town. It's still warm for this time of the year.
1: Almost 9 o'clock. And now the wind has picked up. The flag is flying from south to north. See if that might be a factor as well now. He's up now.
0: Let me get a number on that really quick. That is, I believe, Sabatka. Reese Sabatka that is up and moving now.
1: He's holding his neck.
0: And that's not good if you're doing that. So, northeast, second, and we'll call it 7 from the Gator 17-yard line between the hashes as they move right to left. Clock rolling with 3:05 to go, third quarter.
1: And this is where, if you're northeast, you want to put the hammer down. You want to just keep the pedal to the metal and try to put this game away.
0: Gallagher in motion. They'll run the toss. It's a counter play. Montoya gets it. Cuts back right. 15, 10. Got the first down. Brought down at about the 8-yard line. The way that they were going to go was left, and they counted it with a right
1: and North Star was there. They had the play snuffed out, but great job by Montoya to avoid the defenders and get upfield for a positive gain. What a tremendous job.
0: First and goal from the Gator 8. Montoya motion, snap to Scully, hand off Hanlon. Hanlon gets inside the 5, still on the move, dives in toward the goal line. Did he get in there? He is short by about a yard, down to about the 1-yard line.
1: And this is where, again, you ask your offensive line to lean on them the way they've been leaning on you. And these powerful runners, again, we haven't seen Paulson back after his long run. Hanlon the duties now.
0: Second and goal from the 1 out of the pistol. Scully gets the snap. Hand off Hanlon around left side. Takes it into the end zone. Touchdown, Lincoln Northeast.
1: Tremendous job. That's a great job by Northeast.
0: So Austin Hanlon gets into the act. He gets a touchdown run from 1 yard out with a minute 52 to go here in this third quarter.
1: And you give credit where credit is due. Two plays by Paulson. He saves the safety on the one hand, and then 77 yards on a big run from the 6-yard line to get them in prime real estate. Great job by Paulson and a great job by this Northeast offense to capitalize on those two big plays.
0: Point after attempt is up and good from Holstein. With a minute 52 to go in the third quarter, it's Lincoln Northeast 35, Lincoln North Star 14. From the Lincoln Electric System broadcast booth, high school football is right here on KFOR.
1: Boy.
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0: 35-14, Lincoln Northeast leading Lincoln North Star after that 1-yard run from Austin Hanlon that was set up by a previous 77-yard run from Caleb Paulson.
1: And a save on the safety from Paulson.
0: Here's the onside kick. It's going to take a bounce.
1: Now.
0: And now picked up by the Gators at their own 35-yard line on the far sideline.
1: Going to have a little personal foul action here, Jeff.
0: We have a penalty marker come out.
1: A little unnecessary roughness. I think that might be 81 for the Gators.
0: Jacoby Ray was over there.
1: He took a little what we call a special teams shot. You see a guy, you're blocking. Play is over. Yeah, let me see if I can get one in before I run to the sideline.
0: Now, I don't see a penalty marker, so maybe...
1: Yeah, there it is on the other far side over there.
0: Okay, I do see it. I do see it.
5: Personal foul. Receiving team. Number 81. 15 yards for the ball.
0: Man.

0: See, old Eagle Eye Harris has done it again.
1: Yes, you. Thank you.
0: I got the wrong glasses on. I don't know what I didn't even see anything.
1: But, you know, I tell you, John.
0: That hurts.
1: That does not help your – you're down three scores.
0: Not at all.
1: You can't blow your cool. So first and 10, back at the 20. Here it is, Schaefer dropping back, rolling right. He's going to throw the ball over the middle, and it looks like Kelly completed the pass at the 30 for a first down.
0: He's going to have to get one of those where Kelly is moving. That's the second time he's had to go to the ground to make the catch. Now, of course, he makes the catch, which is good for the first down, but he wants to catch one of those in stride.
1: So, new set of downs here. First and 10 from the 30 between the hash marks in North Star territory. Gators will spread it out. Snap to Schaefer in the pocket. Looking. He's going to keep it. He'll run from the 30. Gets up to the 35 and taken down from behind by Northeast Cooper Roberts and gets to the 36-yard line.
0: Give credit to the Northeast coverage for a coverage sack there. That's just a great job of making sure nobody's open. And Schaefer's just trying to do whatever he can to try to get upfield, get some yards.
1: Under a minute to go, third quarter.
0: Paulson back in the ball game now.
1: Second and 4 for the Gators at their own 36. Working between the hash marks, moving left to right. Schaefer gets the snap, dropping back, looking. He's going to move in the pocket, throws a short toss, completed about the 37 on the play, and a short gain to the 39. It's Anderson, it looks like, that made the catch.
0: And again, they have Schaefer on the run. He just has to pick somebody out just to get rid of the ball. And again, Northeast doing a great job just penetrating, getting Schaefer off of his spot, because if he's back there just be able to pick you apart, he'll do it.
1: 15 seconds to go in the third. Schaefer here on third and short from the 39. He's going to roll right near side, look up field. Pass is going to be dropped at about the 49 of Northeast. Incomplete here on the right side of the field.
0: Boy. You got to help your guy out, Jeff.
1: It was Wiltshire, it looks like.
0: You got to help your guy out. He's running for his life. He throws you a nice pass right into your hands. You got to help him out.
1: So, fourth down, and I think North Star may just run out the clock. Play clock is rolling with 27 seconds.
0: Let's see if the referee starts the clock. No, he won't do that.
1: No, they're going to go on the snap. So, final play of this third quarter, as Schaefer will go under center here on fourth and short from the 1. Lott hedging in. It's a keeper by Schaefer, lunging forward, gets past the 40 to the 41-yard line, and they'll stop the clock with 2 seconds to go. So they'll move the chains, and it will be from the 42. Play will resume when we get ready for the fourth quarter as time runs out. Your score from the Lincoln Electric System broadcast booth. It's Lincoln Northeast 35, Lincoln North Star 14, fourth quarter in 1 minute right here on KFOR.
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1: All right, we'll switch directions. Fourth quarter here, North Star going right to left here. First and 10 from their own 42. Snap to Schaefer. He's being pressured, rolling left near side. Gallagher after him. Polson going to force him out of bounds. Schaefer going to roll out, pick up some yards, gets to about the 48-yard line, and that's a six or seven-yard pickup to the 49.
0: But that Gallagher is after Schaefer on just about every play. Schaefer is running for his life because number 8 in white is on his trail once again.
1: Second, and we'll call it 3 from the 49 of North Star. Schaefer gets a snap, turnaround toss. Anderson gets it, cuts in, pass the 50, first down, runs into a bear hug tackle, finally taken down inside the 45 at the northeast 44-yard line. And by the way, we'll give folks kind of an idea of what we're seeing in the northeast corner of Seacrest Field. There are several kids lining up along the railing because former Nebraska running back and current Kansas City Chief Emmett Johnson is here at Seacrest tonight in attendance of this game and is signing some autographs over there.
0: Well, I thought they were waiting for me.
1: Yeah, they were waiting for you too.
0: To get an autograph from Emmett?
1: Autograph from you. Hand off to Anderson here on first and 10.
0: Oh.
1: And he's going to be taken down for a loss of yards by Northeast.
0: Gallagher again.
1: Gallagher there to make the stop back at the 50-yard line. They're actually going to spot the ball at the 48.
0: He looks like J.J. Watt out there. I mean, T.J. Watt. Pick a Watt. I mean, my goodness, he's all over the place.
1: Unbelievable. Northeast defense has really stepped it up here.
0: And North Star was making some hay early in that third quarter, moving the ball, but coming up empty on multiple trips.
1: So out of the gun, Schaefer gets the snap, dropping back, looking to throw. He's going to scramble right far side, looking downfield. Got someone, and it's picked almost by Northeast.
0: Montoya.
1: At the 35-yard line, but it goes incomplete at the 35-yard line.
0: Oh, my goodness.
1: Oh, my.
0: Quincy Montoya had it in his hands. He was headed up the sideline.
1: Oh, man.
0: And he forgot that he needed to catch the ball first.
1: So close.
0: Wow.
1: Northeast tonight has really, I mean, the big difference, though, was that 14-0 start in the first quarter. But also, North Star coming back to tie it up, and the Northeast pulling away to lead at halftime. Schaefer on third and long. Loses a football. Fumble on the play. He recovers it and gets it back at the 48.
0: And guess who was after him again?
1: Gallagher. Liam Gallagher.
0: My goodness. Gallagher's getting his steps in tonight, folks.
1: Oh, absolutely.
0: Man, he is after Schaefer on every play. So much so that Schaefer literally just dropped the ball as he was trying to get away from him. Fortunately, he was able to recover it.
1: Fourth down here. And at this point, if you're North Star, you got to go.
0: You got to go.
1: No need to punt now.
0: And you got to have somebody not only separate, but make a play. When he throws it to you, you got to catch it.
1: Here's a snap to Schaefer. Schaefer in the pocket, looking to throw over the top. And that's going to be incomplete, almost picked by Northeast. It goes incomplete at the Northeast 13-yard line. So that will be a turnover on downs. And it will be Northeast ball. They'll have it at their own 48. And how about this for prime real estate?
0: Boy. And again, another turnover on downs by the Gators. And it's not like they haven't moved the ball in the second half.
1: No,
0: they have.
1: Absolutely. And they have, yes.
0: And again, they do get a touchdown called back on a holding.
1: Boy, that was a heartbreaker.
0: That was a
1: them.
0: Heartbreaker, man. Anderson, you know, moving from right to left. He gets her all the way home, but it is not to be. So, I mean, anytime you take points off the board, that's a no-no.
1: In between, well, right inside the right hash of the 48, Northeast with the football. Scully still in at quarterback. Looks like it's Hanlon. It's the tailback. Here's the snap. And it is a handoff to Hanlon between the tackles. Gets across the 50. And stops short of the 45 at the Gator 46.
0: That's the one thing about these Northeast running backs. You know, they don't do a whole lot of you know, juking and jiving. It's just all positive.

0: timeout at the 19. And it will be a first down for Northeast.
1: A nice 17-yard run there by Hanlon. Just tremendous job. These guys have continued to put the hammer down.
0: Help me. Wait a minute. Nope. Holding against Northeast. I did not see the penalty marker until a moment ago. So it's a holding penalty against Northeast. That's going to come back.
1: Well, you got two issues there. Well, one issue primarily, you've got to set the edge if you're North Star. You know, you can't let the guy get around the corner. And then by the same token, if you're Northeast, you got to be able to seal so that running back can get the corner.
0: So back at the 40 of North Star, it's first and 9. Scully out of the gun, gets the snap. Hands it off to Hanlon, gets behind a block, working toward the outside, fighting through traffic. Almost got the first down. They're going to give him about 7 on the pickup to the 33-yard line.
1: And this is what you need, Jeff, when you get further into the season. You need playoffs. You got to be able to run the ball, close this thing out. Power football, use your offensive line.
0: Now an official's timeout.
1: We're going to get him out of the ball game.
0: Equipment issue, Hanlon.
1: Yeah, Hanlon took a little shot. You're going to put Paulson back in.
0: Yeah, they'll bring him back in. And
1: that's not a downgrade.
0: That's a 1-2 punch right there.
1: Are you kidding me? You take Hanlon out, you put Paulson back in?
0: And then you got a third option in the quarterback, Scully, who works out of the pistol, gets a snap, fakes the handoff to Paulson, rolling right downfield. Pass complete to Montoya at the 26, inside the 25, brought down at the Gator 22-yard line, and a first down. All the options that the Northeast offense has tonight, John, they've executed everything.
1: Tremendous. Again, they kind of stalled themselves after that second touchdown. Kind of got out of rhythm a little bit. But this second half has been all Northeast.
0: Two receivers each side. Scully out of the gun. He'll send Montoya in the motion from right to left. Snap. Here it is. Hand off Paulson. Paulson goes through the middle, inside the 20, inside the 15, tackled at the 13-yard line, still short of the first down by about a yard, but a 9-yard gain.
1: Paulson came into this ball game with just under 500 yards, around 460. In terms of his yardage. And yeah. I know he is well over 100 yards here tonight with that big 70-yard run and the other runs that he's made.
0: Now Gallagher in motion to the left, lining up. Scully out of the gun, gets the snap. Gives this up to Paulson, tries to cut around right. Back in he goes, inside the 10, down to the 8-yard line. First and goal coming up for Northeast.
1: Just hard running by Paulson. And he's playing defense. He's running as a linebacker, side to side, making tackles as well. And he comes in to spell Hanlon, who went out with a little shot in the gut.
0: And I think Northeast is out to prove something to everybody, considering what their schedule's been like. But under the new system that they have for scheduling, they're flexing their muscle big time and taking advantage of it. As Scully will keep it on first and goal, he'll go around left edge and gets inside the 5, brought out of bounds at about the 4-yard line. Remember, there are no districts in Class A. This is the first of a 2-year cycle where they're not having districts in Class A. Based on the power points, the top 16 will go to the playoffs.
1: Well,
0: and right now, Northeast is among the top 8.
1: Yeah, Northeast will be there.
0: Second and goal from the 4. Snap to Scully. Handoff, it goes Paulson, who powers his way through, a penalty marker coming out.
1: Probably holding again.
0: As he gets down to the 1-yard line, let's see what the official ruling is. Let's
1: see if somebody got their hand in his face mask.
0: There's a lot of grabbing around there, too. It's a holding against Northeast. But I think what you've seen the last 2 years, John, in particular, Northeast 2 years ago went 5-4, missed the playoffs. They went 6-3 a year ago. They did not get that third district win to qualify. Now you don't have the districts. All you had to go out and do is win, and they're
1: doing that.
0: They're 5-1 entering tonight, and they're about 5 minutes away from becoming 6-1. They have not been 6-1 in football in at least 15, maybe close to 20 years. It's been a while.
1: The Rocket fans are very pleased with what's been happening here, and the coach has done a tremendous job.
0: Second and goal back at the 14.

0: 15, snap to Scully, handoff Poulsen. Poulsen gets the carry, and he's going to be taken down by two Lincoln North Star defenders at about the 12-yard line. The best record in Northeast football history was 10-2 in 1998, and they were state semifinalists in the playoffs. They were state champions when they had the mythical state champions that were awarded by the newspapers, the World Herald and Journal Star. Last time that happened, 1972. Co-state champs with Lincoln East, they each played each other that year to a tie. And that's when they didn't have overtime. Third and goal from the 12. Here's Scully with a pass in toward the end zone toward Lott. It goes incomplete. Lott, I think, looking for some pushing, maybe some interference, but not the case. That'll bring up fourth down. And here comes Holstein out to attempt the field goal with 4:05 to play.
1: Yeah, we'll try everything. You know, you got to put it all out there. You're going to need all facets of your team as you get further and further into the schedule. What I didn't necessarily like on that drive is Scully running the ball.
0: I mean,
1: you've got a tremendous lead. You don't want your quarterback to get hurt. He is a key player for this Northeast Rocket offense. So give it to Poulsen. Give it to Hanlon.
0: From the 18, 28-yard chip shot from just inside the left hash. Snap of the hold by Scully. The kick from Holstein is up, and it is good with 4 minutes to go in this game. And the Rockets increase their lead now to 38-14. We will keep it right here. And so Northeast adding on to their total. And again, settling for the field goal from 28 yards out. Not trying to come up empty-handed on that drive, so points are points.
1: Yeah, and again, you need to get your field goal kicker some time. So put him out there, let him see what he can do from 28 yards. He knocks it through. And again, all these things matter when you're coaching, when you're playing this game, because you're going to need a field goal at some point in time. They haven't had a field goal attempt here in this game. So he comes through, extends the lead, 38-14. As we get under 4 minutes.
0: Last time, the first and last time that Northeast played in a state championship game in the modern playoff era format was 1982. And Omaha Westside beat them here at Seacrest 35-0 for Westside's second consecutive state title under then head coach Dan Young, who went on to be an assistant for the Nebraska football team for many years with Tom Osborne. And Danny Noonan was on that Northeast team in 1982 that finished runner-up, that went on to play for Nebraska and, of course, later in the NFL.
1: He was in one of my classes, sociology classes.
0: Also a member of the Northeast Athletic Hall of Fame. Here's the kick.
1: I think he was copying off my paper.
0: Don't say that.
1: Uh-oh.
0: And on a move up the field, far side, Holstein is going to go after the return man who takes it all the way into the end zone for a touchdown.
1: Oh, my goodness.
0: And on the kickoff return for the score was Cason Hallett.
1: All the way to the house.
0: And he picked up that football, I think, at about the 15-yard line.
1: Yeah, I was looking around the 14, but 14, 15, it's about an 85, 86-yard kickoff return either way. And what a shot in the arm for the Gators.
0: It's what they needed. They're down 38-20 for the moment. And they're going to go for the point after. Mohamed Siddiq will come in and attempt it.
1: The one time they don't pooch it, they kick it deep. And Hallett says, hey, take this. Somebody coming on late. Looks like they're going for two.
0: Yeah, they are, it looks like.
1: Okay.
0: So the two-point conversion coming up. Schaefer gets a snap. He'll drop back. He'll roll right. He may keep it himself. And he's going to be taken down as he got rid of the ball and threw it away past the end zone. And so the two-point conversion fails. With 3:46 to go here in this ball game, it's Lincoln Northeast 38, Lincoln North Star 20. We'll take a 30-second break. Come back to Seacrest Field after this on KFOR.
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3: So Hallett with a kickoff return of about 85 yards. And the two-point conversion failed for North Star, but they still trail 38-20 with 3:46 to go in the game. Northeast ahead here at Seacrest Field on a beautiful night for football here in Lincoln.
4: I think we're going to get an onsides here.
3: Yeah, that's what Northeast is anticipating. They're bringing up all their guys on special teams. Awaiting for the onside kick. As Sadik will kick. Onside kick. Julian McDonald gets on top of it right away at the Rocket 48-yard line. So 3:46 left here, Northeast in the driver's seat. And now we got penalty markers coming out. Way after the play's been ruled dead. And what is this all about? I've not been keeping track of penalties tonight, fellas, but we have had a whole slew of them. A lot of them holding penalties and a lot of personal foul penalties. And this one is being marked off, and this is going to go back for Northeast.
4: Gallagher, Taunton.
3: With Gallagher.
4: Taunton.
3: You know, and that's the thing.
4: Why would you do that?
3: Well, and again.
4: Oh, my goodness.
3: Northeast and North Star have that north side rivalry. Now you throw in Lincoln Northwest, so you got three schools representing the north side in Class A here in town. But the last thing you need to do is start doing that. Don't need to.
4: You don't need that. I mean, you got enough points. Just look at the scoreboard.
3: And here is Scully, who's still in, and he takes a loss. Back down at the 26-yard line. North Star with a big sack there.
4: Yeah, I got to get him out of the ball game. I mean, I can't have him.
3: Well,
4: you can't have him go down. He's so valuable.
3: You got Devin Merchak, the backup quarterback. You could get him some reps, maybe.
4: Yeah, you're up 18 points.
3: And you got 3:25 to go in the game.
4: Give somebody a chance. Or just tell them, just hand the ball off.
3: There's a reason why we're up here.
4: Yeah, I guess.
3: And not down there on the sideline.
4: Well, let me send a message. Let me send a post-it note or something. Get him out of the ball game.
3: But, you know, Scully's played a great game tonight. That Northeast offense has played tremendous.
4: And he made a tremendous run on one of their drives, you know, churning and burning.
3: Here's a snap. Handoff they go, and it's going to be Hanlon, who zigzags his way through the middle, pass of 30, 35, and gets back up to about the 39-yard line on the far side. Still short of the first down by about 4 yards, give or take.
4: What a tremendous run that was by just moving himself first, second level, into the third level.
3: He'll spot it at the 38, actually, so it's a five yards away from getting that first down. But clock winding down with less than 2.5 minutes to play. Northeast up 38-20.
4: And they are wise to take their time.
3: Yep, that's what they're doing now. And this is a big statement win. This will be their third win against a city team this season. Here's a swing pass in the flat, complete to Montoya.
4: Uh-oh.
3: Eluding tackles, penalty marker coming out.
4: Oh, boy.
3: And Montoya stopped at the 41-yard line, but this will probably come back.
4: Okay, he lost the ball there in traffic.
3: But a holding call maybe against Northeast. No, roughing the passer. I'm sorry. So that's against North Star, and that'll be a first down for Northeast. Yeah, big time 15-yarder.
4: And what's happening here, Jeff? We already have one unsportsmanlike on Northeast, and a number of players are doing this kind of gator chop thing. toward the North Star bench. So you want to be careful there.
3: If you
4: don't want to be doing that.
3: You know, we did a game earlier this year. I'm trying to remember which one it was where nobody shook hands at midfield after the game, and they told everybody to get to the locker room.
4: Oh, boy.
3: I'm trying to remember which one it was, John. I'm not sure.
4: Yeah, it shouldn't come to that.
3: You don't need that. I mean, there's a reason why there's sportsmanship rules. But, again, now what do you got here? A penalty marker coming out. You know, we were all athletes, and when you competed against a cross-town team with guys that you knew, it's a false start against Northeast, by the way. Yeah, tempers would probably flare up a little bit, but you had to realize you had to keep your composure. And if you blow your composure, especially when you're up or down, you know, that doesn't bode well in trying to finish out a ball game. You know, keep your tempers down. But both teams tonight, in many ways, played great football. The damper has been for both teams the penalties. Scully gets a snap here on first down, and it's a handoff, and it's Hanlon who coughs up the football, fumble on the play. I think Jarvis Lott may have recovered it, and he did at the 42 of North Star. Yeah, that helped Northeast cause an offense. We're down to 1 minute to go.
4: Yeah, Northeast trying to give it away. Montoya tried to give it away. Hanlon's trying to give it away.
3: Northeast is going to go to 6-1. It has been a long time since the Northeast football team has been 6-1 after 7 weeks of action. And they are starting to celebrate on the east side of Seacrest Field.
4: Yeah, they got. Don't stop believing.
3: Nope. I think Scully is going to go under center, take the snap with 2 seconds, gets it, and he'll take a knee, and that's going to do it. The Rockets will improve to 6-1 on the campaign, and they are pumped up as both teams will meet at the 50-yard line and time will run out. And your final score tonight is Lincoln Northeast 38 and Lincoln North Star 20. The Rockets are now 6-1 on the season. Lincoln North Star suffering their third consecutive loss in as many weeks. They're now 4-3 on the campaign, but not out of it just yet. They could be potentially another playoff team here at the end of the regular season, but we'll find out here in the next couple of weeks. Final score, Lincoln Northeast 38, Lincoln North Star 20. We'll take a quick 2-minute timeout. Come back with a final word here from Seacrest Field, the Lincoln Electric System broadcast booth after this on KFOR.
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2: Jeff Motes, John Harris, our special guest in the booth from the class of 96 at Lincoln Northeast, John McVay, Elijah Herbal, our producer tonight. Glad to have you here on KFOR as we wrap things up. And, man, Lincoln Northeast football is 6-1, and they come out here tonight, and they fend off a very good North Star football team, 38-20. North Star, unfortunately, suffered their third straight loss. And we were there 2 weeks ago when they got shut out by Elkhorn North over at Union Bank Stadium. They actually put up 21 points last Friday night at Omaha West Side and lost that one 56-21. And then tonight here in Lincoln at Seacrest on a home game night, they fall 38-20. I still think North Star is a team that could be postseason bound. I really feel that. Northeast, now they're in a situation where you're going to be playing for seeding now.
3: Mm-hmm.
2: You got winnable games coming up against Omaha Benson next week up at Benson, and then you play Lincoln Northwest to round out the regular season here in 2 weeks.
4: Yeah, there's no reason why they shouldn't win both of those games. Find themselves 8-1 and on their way to the playoffs, and we're running steps here, so oh, going to the bus. But they're doing a tremendous job. I mean, Coach Boyd and his staff have these guys believing that every time they step on the field that they not only have a chance to win, but they can win. And that's a different attitude than Northeast has had in a while. And so this is just tremendous. They're fun to watch
2: as
4: well. They are. And so when you have Scully out there doing his thing, well, again, I didn't like him in the end game at the end, but that's okay. But there's two plays, and John saw him, I saw him, you saw it, that really strike me in this game for Northeast. Paulson saves the bobble snap from being a safety.
2: Yeah.
4: Brings it out to the 1 yard line. Scully gets a run, gets it up to the 6, and then Paulson takes off. And you saw green space. He was tackled, of course, before he got to the end zone. But those two plays were just indicative of the kind of stick-to-itiveness you got to have to win these games. And Paulson, he did that on that play. But again, you give credit to all the guys. You got Hanlon, you got Gallagher, who was after the quarterback all night. Oh my goodness, he was just after Schaefer time and time again. It's a team effort, and so you give credit to them. I don't see why they would lose these next two games. They'll go into the playoffs, and hopefully they'll get the kind of draw where they'll play a team that they can beat, and I think they think they can beat any team.
2: They're very confident right now. They're arguably the best team in town at 6-1.
4: No doubt.
2: And they're riding on so much confidence. So Northeast prevails tonight 38-20 over Lincoln North Star. And a reminder that this game will be on podcast early tomorrow morning up at KFORnow.com in the high school sports section. A big thanks to all of our members of the KFOR Sportscasters Club for bringing you tonight's broadcast. 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Our next broadcast of high school football is tomorrow night back here at Seacrest. Chris Schmidt will be out here in the booth. He will bring you the Lincoln Southwest, Lincoln East game. We'll have coverage beginning at 6:50. Again, brought to you by members of the KFOR Sportscasters Club. So that's coming up tomorrow. That'll do it for us tonight here at Seacrest inside the Lincoln Electric System broadcast booth. For John Harris, for John McVay, for Elijah Herbal, I'm Jeff Modes. Thank you so much for listening. Final score, Lincoln Northeast 38, Lincoln North Star 20. We'll talk to you tomorrow morning during Lincoln's Morning News. Good night from Seacrest Field here in Lincoln.
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13: And wrapped up into this thing called a thing, right?
14: Mm-hmm.
13: And you said making money's easy. You're not afraid of hard work. That's incredible. That will set you up. Here's what money buys you, right? It buys you options. It doesn't buy you happiness. I mean, to a degree, there's a bunch of social science on this. It buys you options. It buys you margin. For taking care of your loved ones, serving those in your community, buying a place where you feel safe and warm and have a family one day where they will feel safe and warm. It gives you the opportunity to have some rest and relaxation after you've been putting in all these long hours.
14: Yeah.
13: And so it buys you not self-worth. I've sat with people who have net worth far beyond what I could ever imagine having, and they are as hollow as a dead tree. Right? And so if you go to it thinking this car is going to save me, it's going to heal me, it's going to make me feel like more of a man or whatever you thought, that's going to fail you 100 times out of 100. if you think, I got $100,000 in cash, I'm going to buy a good used car because I'm 21, I don't need some stupid fancy car, and it's more comfortable to get you from A to B, that's not a bad thing.
14: Mm-hmm.
13: Right? So you get to decide, brother, what money means to you. I would just challenge you as a 21-year-old, keep working hard and keep socking money away. And if it's a part of who you want to be, give a big chunk of it away. You said there's the least fortunate. You grew up poor. You grew up struggling. Awesome. Take care of those that you think need help. But don't let this one situation that happened to you in your early 20s define like this meta decision that all things and all pursuits and all is useless, useless, useless. That's a pretty hollow life. What do you think, Jade?
10: I'm 100% with you. I think he's young and he's just feeling the type of way because he spent a bunch of money on his car and it blew up. Yeah. I'm way more simplistic. I'm like, your car blew up, man. That sucks.
13: And you bought on payments, which is, I mean, one of the reasons the shows exist, because it doesn't matter how nice your car is, at some point it'll stop running. He's just stopped real soon on Christmas Eve of all times, right?
10: 100%. Yeah, he'll be all right. He's back to being debt free. He's got a long time to figure out the ins and outs. But I like what you said. Be generous. If you don't want it, give it to somebody else who can do something with it.
13: Well, where I want to push on is early 20s, like even early 30s. But this sense of it's all, everything's meaningless, and that's my pass to not work real hard. That's my pass to not try to be excellent in super successful. That's not what I mean. Excellent in whoever you're trying to serve and help. And if you try to make money as an ends to make money, it's a generally pretty hollow. I mean, that finish line will always move. Once you become a millionaire, you want to become a billionaire. Once you become a billionaire, you become a trillionaire. Like, it just becomes this moving thing. If you want to make money because you're serving people, that's amazing. That's awesome.
10: Yeah. Yeah.
13: If your business is in service to others.
10: Yes.
13: I had a conversation with Dave once, and it was just us. We were driving somewhere, and I said something about having a business that's in service to customers. And he said, well, I'll stop right there. That is business.
10: Yeah.
13: And if you're doing, I'm not going to classify that as a true business. A true business wakes up every day in service of somebody, in some shape, to get your packages to you, to get toothbrushes made, to whatever it is, to get your driveway power washed. But it's in service to somebody. And if you're rewarded for that, great. Then you get to decide if you want to buy fancy cars, you want to give it all away, whatever you want to do with it.
10: Absolutely. Yeah, I'm not going to belabor it too long, but I think he's just a young guy. And I think the older we get, we kind of develop a maturity to your point of money buys options, and it allows you to do things like take care of people and be healthy and have insurance and all those things that are not necessarily flashy. But when you don't have them, you sure know when you don't have
13: them. Sure.
10: And I think that's the wrap up. Let's go back to the social questions. I like these. This is from our social community again, Ramsey Baby Steps community. Let me see if I can find one that's along the lines of what we're talking about. I don't think we have one. All right, so let's go with this one. Jennifer says, I'm $8,000 away from my fully funded emergency fund goal. Should hit it by December. I usually keep one paycheck amount in my checking account as a buffer. Should I use some of that money to accelerate my emergency fund savings? Okay, I see what she's saying. It took me a second to get it. All right, so there's a difference, John. We talk about this. There's a buffer or like a cushion amount that you keep in your checking account. I'm sure you keep one. It took me a long time to realize I needed one, but I have one too. And then you've got your emergency fund, and then you've got, I don't know, sinking funds and things like that. Your cushion needs to be a reasonable amount, but if you're in debt or if you're not in baby step 3 yet, it doesn't need to be so much that it's stopping you from accomplishing your goals.
13: It needs to be very small.
10: It needs to be small. And a way that I like to think of it is like, what's the worst thing that could happen that could throw you off? You forget your Amazon subscription is coming through. Like, what is it, $120 these days?
13: Right?
10: So it doesn't need to be thousands, and it doesn't need to be hundreds, probably, if you're in baby step 2, not quite through baby step 3. So, yeah, if you have extra there and you're trying to accelerate, go ahead and move it over to a reasonable extent.

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7: 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And if we've been successful about that, share it. Share the episode. 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Share it with people around you. 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Text it. DM it. All that stuff is good, not just for us, but for you, because you're sharing a message of hope. You're sharing the thing that helped you. All right, let's go to our scripture of the day. Remember, guys, this is Romans 16:19. It says, everyone has heard about your obedience, so I rejoice because of you. But I want you to be wise about what is good and innocent about what is evil. Norman Vincent Peale said, nothing is more confusing than people who give good advice but set a bad example. Ooh, it's a sick burn. All right, let's go to Matthews in Sacramento, California. Hey, Matthew, how can we help today?
8: Hey, guys, how are you?
7: Doing all right. How can we help?
8: So I bought a car about 6 months ago or so, and I absolutely hate it, and I want to sell it.
9: But my thing is that the car is about $5,000 to $6,000 in negative equity. So should I just keep paying payments on it, or should I sell it and then pay the rest with some money I have in my stocks?
7: Yeah, I would. If you have the cash that you can cover the amount that it's underwater, even if that means, you know, selling off non-retirement investing, I would do that.
10: And you have to get out of this. You have to cash out enough to where you could get yourself another car.
7: Mm-hmm. How much do you have in stocks?
9: I've about 5,000 in stocks.
7: Okay. So then, yeah, you can cover it. And then what would you do for your vehicle? Because that's just enough to cover the underwater part.
9: I do have a few thousand dollars put away that I just go buy a little beater because I travel for work so much that I need something that's good on gas too.
7: Okay. I like that. I like that suggestion. There's no point in you getting a loan from the bank if you have the cash to do it and cover it.
9: Okay.
7: Yeah, that's what I would say. Thanks for the call. That's a good one. And by the way, for anybody listening, that's something that we come up against a lot, John, is when people are trying to pay off debt or they're just trying to be a person who no longer does car payments. It's like, yeah, I want to get out of this. And you're all excited. And then when you go look up the value of your car on Kelley Blue Book, you realize, oh my gosh, I'm upside down 7,000 or 10,000 or whatever it is. And it's like, okay, I can't do it. And you stop there. But the truth is you can. You can either do what this guy did, which is look around and see if you can find the cash for it. Or if your credit is still somewhat decent, you can try to get a personal loan or get a loan from the credit union or pick up some cash somewhere that you can borrow for the difference. And that's the only time we would say to do something like that, because the truth is you're going down in value. You're taking a high amount of debt and you're pushing it down because you're getting out of the car loan. And so it's better to have a $6,000 debt than a $30,000 debt. And that's how that works. Let's go to Tyler, who's in Austin, Texas. Hey, Tyler, how can we help?
11: Hello, can y'all hear me?
10: Yeah, we got you, man. What's up?
11: Okay, perfect. I just had a few quick questions on my financial situation. I've got a little bit of debt, 26 years old, have made good money, but just kind of trying to make sure that I prepare myself for the future. Started a Roth IRA about 4 years ago. I have about 40 grand in there, but I have about 17 or 18 thousand in student loans, and then that's all the debt I had. And then I ran into a car problem. It seems that that's the common consensus among callers. But so I had a truck that was, I had paid off $10,000 on it, and then had probably about 10,000 remaining. And then the transmission went out, and it was going to be a $7,000 expense. And then there was a few more coolant pump needed to be replaced. There were like a few more expenses, and it all totaled up to around like 11 or 12 thousand.
7: Uh-huh.
11: And to me, it didn't really make sense to, if the expenses outweighed the cost of the vehicle,
7: yeah,
11: it didn't really make sense to do that. So I sold it. I got 11,000 for the truck,
7: okay,
11: which was pretty unfortunate because I bought it for 20 just a year ago. But obviously didn't plan on the transmission going out. And so I got another truck for around 20 grand. Probably see the theme here that I like trucks.
7: Are you paying cash when you're buying these trucks? Like, what are you going into debt for them?
11: So the last one I had, it was 20 grand. I paid 10, from selling the previous one, and then also put like 5 grand down.
7: Well, let me ask about this most recent truck. This most recent truck, did you pay cash for it, or are you on payments?
11: Payments.
7: Okay, so how much do you owe on the truck at this point?
11: Like 19.5.
7: Okay, so we've got 18,000 in student loans, 19.5 on the truck. Any other debt that we need to know about?
11: No, ma'am.
7: Okay, so where's your question?
11: My question is, so I've got about 40,000 in my Roth IRA.
7: Mm-hmm.
11: And I want to get debt free as quick as possible, like no truck payments. I want to get rid of these student loans as quick as possible. My question is, how much should I keep in my Roth? Because the thing is, my student loans, the interest rate's like 2.5-3%. The truck rate's about 5.5%.
10: You're not gonna pull anything out of your Roth.
7: Yeah. We're not doing that.
10: That money's set because you'll pay it's like taking out a loan at what, 30 plus percent? You'll pay 20% penalty plus the income tax on it. We're not pulling that money out.
7: Now, what I would do is I would stop contributing to the Roth. I would stop. I would pause investing and make sure you have all of your income. And then I would tackle this debt, smallest to largest, using the income that you have. And John is exactly right about the fees and what you're going to pay on that, on draining out your Roth IRA. But also, it's also about a habit that you are introducing into your life, which is I'm doing something I know I shouldn't do in order to solve a problem. I'm solving a problem with the problem, and you don't want to introduce that. You want to go ahead and bite the bullet and do the right thing to solve the problem. And that's just a behavioral thing there. So yeah, I would do that. Likely, I don't know, is this student loan broken into smaller pieces, or is it just one loan for $18,000?
11: There's like four or five, and they're all collected together into one. There's a word for it. I can't think of it right now.
7: Consolidated?
11: Consolidate, yes.
7: Okay, so there's one payment. And so I would focus on that. And in the meantime, this $19,000 truck, are you upside down on it, or is it right side up?
11: Like if I were to sell it today? I could probably sell it for 21 or 22.
7: Okay, so you're in a good space with that. If you can pay off this truck in 2 years or less, I'd keep it. And I would just chuck away at that, and that's including the student loans. If you can all do all of this in 2 years or less, you can keep the truck, pay it off if you love it, and I'm good with it. But if you look at this and you go, I don't think I can do it, I don't make enough or whatever, then I would go ahead and consider selling the truck and just downgrading slightly, because you have actually a little bit of equity in there, weirdly enough. You must have put a decent amount down on that. But that's what I would
10: do. How much do you make, Tyler, a year?
11: So that's another issue we ran into. I was making 97, and then I left my job to go into ministry, making 45, 50. So that's kind of where this all hit me, of like, I need to take these things seriously now.
10: Yeah.
11: I've done that by like starting a Roth, and also have some cash. I have a little bit of money in the 401k.
10: Let's call this out. You made a decision to half your income. And you did it for a noble purpose, great. But when you called, you said two things that I just want to highlight here. One is, I ran into a car problem, so you know, ... As though that gave full license to put math aside for a bit and go buy a $20,000 truck. And then you said underneath that, you get it, I like trucks. I do too. I'm from Texas also. Like, I get it.
11: Yeah.
10: But when we make the decision to sacrifice half of our income, then a lot of the things that we quote-unquote like, those are going to get put by the wayside because we made a decision to pursue something bigger than us. Great. Then we're going to drive a used Prius, and that's what we're going to do for a while. And as a Texan, I did that, right? So I've been there, too, and I didn't like it, but it was what it was, and I got great gas mileage. But when you make big sacrifices like that, that sacrifice usually extends beyond just the income. It also extends to the sacrifices you got to make around it.
7: Yeah, John's exactly right. Well, thank you so much for your call, Tyler, and thank you guys so much for listening. Remember, there's ultimately only one way to financial peace, and that's to walk daily with the Prince of Peace, Christ Jesus.
0: If you want to win with money in 2026, you can't keep living normal. Normal's broke. 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Hey guys, Dave Ramsey here. You've heard me talking in your ear for years on your drive to work, around the house, wherever you listen, but there's something different about actually getting together. So we created the Live Like No One Else Cruise. For 7 days, the Ramsey personalities and I are taking over an entire ship with 2,500 Ramsey people like you in the Western Caribbean. And we're not just showing up and doing speeches. We're on board vacationing with you all week. 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You've listened to us talk about living like no one else for years. Well, this is one place where we're actually going to get to do it together. And what makes this thing so much fun for me, it's one heck of a week. We set sail March 14th through the 21st, 2027. 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
12: From ABC News, I'm Stephanie Officer. Her attorney says Krista Pike has started walking and eating again a week after she survived a botched execution attempt using two doses of pentobarbital. ABC's Morgan Norwood.
13: More than a week after her failed execution, Tennessee death row inmate Krista Pike now up and walking around her hospital room, according to her attorney, but adding she remains mentally foggy.
14: It's that sort of starting a sentence and losing track of where she was going. It's not that she's unaware, but that she doesn't hold the thought very easily.
13: The convicted killer surviving two lethal injections. Lawyers saying prison staff used at least seven needles to try and gain access to her arms.
12: The sailors on board the USS Abraham Lincoln finally docking in San Diego after 10 months of deployment without a port call. It's the longest in Navy history, and the sailors were deployed to the Middle East as part of the Iran War. Their deployment came under scrutiny after some sailors had suicidal ideation. ABC's Louis Martinez says this has become a teachable moment for top military brass.
15: Several weeks ago, we had a video message from the Navy's top admiral, the chief of naval operations, Admiral Darrell Cottle. And in the video, he and the top enlisted sailor explained, we have learned so much from the deployment of the Abraham Lincoln. We are implementing those changes now before the next ship leaves. That ship has already left. It's the USS Theodore Roosevelt, also left from San Diego, and they have incorporated so many of the changes there in terms of the supplying aboard the ship, in terms of the training, ensuring that they have enough systems that can be fixed when they're at sea.
12: Some sad news for frozen pizza lovers when it comes to a longtime staple. Those little Mama Celeste pizzas that can come through in a pinch are reportedly being discontinued after more than six decades and changing owners several times before landing at ConAgra. But you still have time to enjoy the pies. They'll be phased out early next year. You're listening to ABC News.
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12: 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ABC's Ian Pannell reports.
16: President Zelensky again appealing desperately for air defenses. Every single day, Russia is launching ballistic missiles, cruise missiles, and every single day, ordinary Ukrainians, men, women, and children, are dying as a result of it. And Ukraine's ability to defend itself is very limited.
12: More measles cases in Pennsylvania, a state with one of the largest outbreaks in the country. As ABC's Sherry Preston reports, one public health expert thinks he knows why.
17: 74 new measles cases in Pennsylvania just since Monday. Dr. Dimitri Daskalakis, who resigned from the CDC last year, says that number is self-inflicted.
18: The chaos that's been created by the misinformation that we're hearing from the Secretary of Health, as well as other public health leaders in the U.S., means that parents are confused.
17: And as a result, he says fewer kids are being immunized and protected against the measles. Sherry Preston, ABC News.
12: Federal prosecutors in New York announced new charges against former Venezuelan President Nicolas Maduro and his wife Celia Flores. The pair now charged with conspiring to torture Americans in Venezuela. Two victims said they were accused of plotting to assassinate Maduro and were tortured with electric shock. I'm Stephanie Officer, ABC News.
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0: Normal is broke and common sense is weird, so we're here to help you transform your life from the Ramsey Network in the Fair Ones Credit Union studio. This is The Ramsey Show. I'm Jade Warshaw. Next to me, Dr. John Deloney, taking calls about your life and your money for the next couple hours or so. Jump in. The number's 888-825-5225. Justin is in Sacramento, California. What's going on, Justin?
1: Hey, Jade. Thanks for taking my call.
0: Yeah, no problem.
1: I guess the root of my problem here is, when do me and my wife stop trying to squeeze every last bit of money out of our budget and just consider moving out of California?
0: Oh, today.
2: You're the first person to think about that, Justin. So well done, man.
0: So what's it look like? I mean, what's it look like out there? What are you making? Tell us more.
1: So specifically, we live in Roseville, California, which is, you know, a little bit higher than the rest of Sacramento. But I mean, me and my wife together, we may have a combined income of $180,000, and we have one kid, one infant, and then we have another one on the way. And then now we're sucking up the cost of childcare out here.
0: Sure.
1: And everything just seems to, every time I squeeze a little bit more, like the prices go up and it just takes up every last bit of my budget.
0: Yeah, that's frustrating. I mean, that's got to feel some type of way to know that you're working so hard, and it's like every time you get a little bit of breathing room, something comes and snatches it away. That's not a good feeling.
2: And it's all for good stuff, right? Like, having kids is awesome, right? It's not even like the car keeps breaking down. Like, all of your prayers keep getting answered, right? And it's harder and harder to breathe in your own home. I love couples asking this question, not how do we, and obviously, like, we teach people how to get out of debt, and there's that moment. But I like the idea of y'all getting together, getting away, and saying, okay, we have one child, we have another one on the way, we have a brand new marriage. We get to decide what this thing feels like. What does peace mean for us inside this home? And if reverse engineer it that way. Because if you just start with, we need to move, then you're basically playing whack-a-mole with symptoms, and you might move and get somewhere else, but then you're not by family, or the weather's terrible, or whatever. So y'all sitting down and saying, hey, we get to decide, by and large, right? What do we want this thing to feel like? And then could you get that same sentiment, that same feeling in Nashville, in Omaha, right, in Florida, wherever you would consider moving? Does that make sense?
1: Yeah. So, I mean, I listen to you all the time, John. I've read all the books, right? Like, baby steps 4, 5, and 6, right? So our 5-year plan, right, is to go to Treasure Valley, Idaho.
2: Go now.
1: Boise area.
2: Go now. Seriously.
0: What's stopping you? That's the real question. What's stopping you from making that transition today? And by today, I mean in the present versus
1: it's five years from now. I mean, I have a few interviews lined up trying to get remote positions and stuff like that. And then the goal is that we would move there, buy a cheaper home, and then she would stay home with the kids. But, you know, it's just trying to line up that remote job that pays to support the lifestyle that we have, but also the other costs of moving and all
2: sure.
1: that.

0: very hard to equally prioritize. So you're going to have to pick one and go, if it's the zip code, then it's the zip code. That could mean I don't do the same type of work. Or if you go, no, the zip code, I can expand that. Now that allows me to do. Do you see what I'm saying? It's very, it's like a straitjacket in here.
1: So for instance, yeah. my wife and I, when we wanted to consider leaving West Texas, which is got great people, it's awesome, but it's dry, it's hot, there's no rain, et cetera, et cetera. So what we looked at was, where are there lakes and rivers? Where are there trees? Where does it rain a lot? And that opened up a huge swath of the U.S. And then we were both working in universities, and so it was like, okay, where is there college towns? And so you see what I'm saying? Like, it opened up the United States in a way that was pretty awesome. And Nashville was high on our list. I think it was number one, but it wasn't limited to that. And it just gave us a lot more options and feeling. The thing I don't want you to feel is trapped. And right now in California, you feel trapped. And I don't want you to, like, leave one cage and get into another one. But brother, I say go. I say go right now.
2: I mean, I can't go right now. We got one on the way.
1: I know. Right? You know what I mean. You know what I mean.
2: Yeah.
1: But yeah, what's keeping you in Sacramento besides this job? You have family there? You have friends there? You have community there?
2: Yeah, so family here. I have a huge sense of community, bunch of friends, hunting community and all that.
1: Sure.
2: So going there would be a minor reset, but we have family there too.
1: Okay.
2: So that's kind of how we landed there. We love the weather. We love the environment. That's where we want our kids to grow up when they go to school.
1: Cool.
2: Is there.
0: But what's the number one driver of there? Is it the family or is it the weather and the way it looks?
1: Or is it the cost of living?
0: Yeah. We need to really see what it is that's making you tick.
2: So I made a whole pros cons list, and this is just what came up on top. We considered Bend, Oregon, Bozeman, Montana, Seattle, Spokane, Portland, right? And then
0: okay.
2: I made the whole pro cons list, and this is just like, we have the support system here. We already go visit here.
0: Okay.
2: Five
0: so
2: times
0: proximity
2: a year.
0: Is
2: we
0: like number
2: well
0: two.
2: Move.
0: Proximity to family is like number two, but the number one thing is like family. Like I want to be by family. And then the other stuff, the weather and like having that, that's kind of like number two on the list. And then my question for you is, where does the job part fall on the list? Because I don't know. You said you make 180 combined. How much of that 180 is yours? And can you make that same money in multiple career fields that maybe you have the ability to shift into?
2: Yeah. So, I mean, I make 120 of that 180.
0: Okay.
2: And I'm not specifically tied to remote work. It's just here in California, next to the Bay Area, IT jobs are a dime a dozen. Everything is here. And it's just a little bit more limited there. So, like, I'm open to anything. IT work. I know Micron is there. I know there's a few other tech companies there that I'm just looking at, or I would really love to do hospital IT. It's just the job is the location is competitive, mm-hmm. because there's not so many of it. Also, the salaries aren't as high, so then I'm also having to consider, you know, maybe shrinking down our cost of living and whatnot, especially mm-hmm. if we want her to stay at home.
1: Well, and I think that's important to figure out, because it may be that your 180 there is equivalent to a total net household income of 110 in a state without the additional tax burdens, without the additional, you know, all the additional stuff, the housing costs and all that. So I think that's just a math problem.
0: Yeah, there's a lot competing here, though. There's being near family. There's having the look, tone, feel of where you live. There's the income, and there's your wife wanting to be a stay-at-home mom. Those are like five really big things that you need to be thinking through and be really clear on, like, what's number one, number two, number three, number four, number five, and also be open to the fact that you may not get all five of them.
1: You probably won't get all five.

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14: All right, let's head back to the phone lines where we have Bertha, who's in Eugene, Oregon. Hey, what's up, Bertha? Wow, I can't talk today, Bertha. Help me out.
15: Hi, good morning.
14: Hi, good morning.
15: I have credit card debt here that my husband left when he died. Am I responsible to pay that?
14: Is your name on it?
15: No.
14: It should just disappear into thin air because he's gone and you can let
16: not,
14: them.
16: Will they not sue his estate? They might.
15: I have had a phone call from a debt collection and I have a letter here from them. Uh-huh. And I just want to know how I can make this go away.
14: Have you let them know that he passed away?
15: Yes.
16: Did you send him a death certificate?
15: I sent that to the credit card company. When he passed, I called them and told them he's gone. I would like to get rid of this account. They said you have to put it in writing and send us a death certificate. And I did that.
14: Yeah.
15: And I didn't hear anything more until I got an email from a debt collection.
16: They may have immediately moved that debt off their books and sold it to a debt collector who is then going to try to hassle a widow.
14: Mm-hmm.
16: Until she can't take it anymore.
15: Just tell me how to get rid of them.
14: Well, if you're number one, I would check and make

0: sure that you're nowhere on it. Check your credit report, make sure this is something that was just in his name. And then, yeah, you're not on the hook for that. You should be able to send the death certificate and say, this is this. He's not here anymore. This was not something that we were joint owners on. That's it. And making, just check and make sure that you were not an authorized user on that account in any way. Basically, make sure there was no connection. If there was no connection in writing, then that debt should go away with him passing.
1: What's the letter you received?
2: So I talked to a lady from there last week, and she was real sweet. And she said, you know, this is from so-and-so credit card company. And I said, yes, I know. And she wondered if I would like to make a donation towards the amount that he owed on there. And I said, no, I don't think so. She said, are there any other family members who would like to make a donation? And I said, no, I'm sure there's not. And so she says, okay, so she took all this information down and she's going to send me a letter with that on paper. So now I got that and they still want the money.
0: Does he have
2: options? I want to dispute the debt because I think it's not Lindsay Mass debt or the amount of the debt is wrong. Or other.
1: But
0: when he passed, did he leave anything? Like, did he leave anything in his name of assets?
2: No. I mean, we had everything is combined. He had, you know, our bank accounts, he had retirement accounts. Nothing was just his except this credit card.
0: And that's the thing that makes me think about that. If it were in both of your names, it would make total sense that you would be on for it. If he had certain assets in his name, it would make sense that maybe they would come after that part of it.
1: So here's the thing. Yeah. You can't. I mean, I think your best response right now is to stop responding.
2: Like, and just ignore them and
1: until you get a lawsuit letter, which I don't think you'll get. I mean, she's asking you if you suddenly they turn into a charity, right?
0: You've sent in, as long as you've done your part, you've sent in the death certificate. There's nothing on his estate. There's nothing there. Sure. The one thing that you could do if you wanted to kind of like cover your own butt is on the side, save up a small lump sum. And if they keep pushing this, you could attempt to settle it. I might do that. Probably would do that, but I wouldn't give in really easily to this because there's nothing that he has that you can give for it.
2: Should I send the debt collection a death certificate?
0: Yeah, yes. That's who's asking for the money, correct? And you're saying this
2: right.
0: Person...
2: Well, yeah, the credit card company themselves had
0: right?
2: told me first that I need to send that, and I did, so...
1: And then somewhere their computer system or some unsavory person sold that debt to debt collectors for pennies on the dollar. And what they're trying to do is squeeze any amount of money they can get from you, even if they're begging you for donations.
2: Right.
1: And you can send them a death certificate. And you know what they can do? Turn around and sell that debt to somebody else for pennies on that dollar.
2: Oh, I see.
1: And so they can keep chasing you down, but if you're not in a joint liability state, then it's not your debt.
0: Yeah.
1: And so you could choose to just stop responding.
0: I think the clearest thing to do is now that it's passed to a new creditor, send in the information, hey, this person's passed away. There's nothing on his personal estate. If they keep coming after it because you're married and there's some things that you have jointly together, they, you know, like I said, if you want to put aside a lump sum of money there that you could possibly, settle that for, you know, pennies on the dollar, 25 cents on the dollar. I would do that in case it keeps coming back. But give it some time. And a lot of times, I mean, with this stuff, you're just dealing with the worst of the worst people.
1: Right. And it does, depending on the state you're
0: in. Depending on the state, yes.
1: There may be, like, they expect to get paid, all the debts expect to get paid from the estate, right? But if there's nothing to pay, then there's nothing to pay. If there's not life insurance money, they may want a piece of that life insurance money. I would let them come get it legally, like come sue you for it then.
0: Yeah.
1: But I'm not going to volunteer partial payments because then they're going to be like, ah, we got it.
0: Yeah, right. What about this and that? Yeah. Good question.
1: Going through that, Bertha.
0: I know, Bertha. That's so, so tough. Thank you for calling in. Next, we've got Kyle, who's in Spokane, Washington. Hey, Kyle, how can we help today?
3: Hey, guys, how you doing?
1: We're all right, brother.
3: Hey, it's really good to chat with you. Year and a half

0: maybe 2 years ago, I called into the show. I spoke with Ken and Dave. Great advice. I graduated from graduate school, and they said, get out of debt. I got out of debt. I'm debt-free as of last week.
1: Way to go.
2: Congrats.
0: $268,000 is gone.
2: Nice.
0: And I'm a free man.
2: Well done, brother.
0: So my question is, I'm very blessed. I have a great career. I have a good job. I earn, you know, depending on how much I, you know, extra work I put in, between, you know, $400,000 to $600,000 a year. Last year, I made about $650,000.
1: Holy smokes.
2: Well done.
0: And my question is, my wife and I are kind of torn because we're like, all right, by the end of the month, we'll have our emergency fund fully funded. Do we just continue to rent? I'm okay renting. I don't have any problem. We've got a good rental house we're in. Do we continue to rent and save 100% and just buy a house? Or do we save, you know, a decent minimum down payment just to get into a home?
1: What are you looking to spend? I mean, it kind of depends. You have this really excellent income. If you said to me, hey, I'm looking to just kind of buy in the median home range, and in your area, Spokane, Washington, that's around $452,000. Yeah, you could probably do that fairly quickly. But if you're saying, hey, my first house is going to be in the $1 million range, that creates a completely different situation. So what do you think you'll spend?
0: That's tough. We got to, you know, my wife and I, we got to sit down and talk about that a little bit. Her background, she's an interior designer, so she's kind of, you know, developed some particular tastes. And
1: HGTV.
2: Well said, Kyle. Well said.
0: So, and, you know, I like the idea of, I'm not a handyman. I'm not a fixer-upper. I like the idea of just building a home, mm-hmm. which could, you know, be more expensive. So we haven't really settled or talked about a price, but...
1: Well, that's,
0: you know,
1: the main driver to this conversation is the price. That is the number one thing that's going to decide how quickly you can do this. And then that's going to play into, okay, if we say what we want and what we need is an $800,000 house, and then you run the numbers on that and you go, okay, that's going to take us 3 years to save up the cash to do that. Now you guys get to decide, do we like the way that sounds, or does that feel like that's too much time? The goalpost could move significantly. If that's the case, then you can revamp that plan. To be clear, debt for a mortgage is the only debt that we don't get, you know, all weird about. It's okay for you to take out a mortgage. And in your case, Kyle, whatever mortgage you take out is going to be such a small percentage because you have the time to save up such a nice down payment. If you get 2 or 3 years down the line and you're, you know, $70,000 or $80,000 away, you better get that house and stop playing games.
2: Or if you get halfway there or 30% there, go ahead and get that house.
1: Yes.
2: Just be aggressive in paying it off because you hate debt like we do.

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1: Here's a look at Lincoln's first forecast. Lows dip down to about 63. Tonight, under clear skies, winds out of the south, 8 to 15 miles an hour. Ample sunshine expected again. Tomorrow, daytime highs approaching 88. Lows level off around 68 tomorrow night. I'm weatherology meteorologist Ray Miller on KFOR-FM 101.5 and 1240 AM. Online at KFORnow.com. Currently, it's 72 degrees.
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0: Or, when you can live like no one else, start every dollar for free in the App Store or Google Play. Let's go over to Clark, who's in Cleveland, Ohio. Hey, Clark.
1: Hi.
0: What's up?
1: I thank you for taking my call.
0: You bet.
1: So, my husband and I are $780,403 in debt.
2: Whoa.
1: It is going to take us more than 15 years to pay it off. At that time, we will be 64 and 65 and have almost nothing saved for retirement.
0: Stop right there. Stop.
2: Take a breath. Take a breath.
0: Stop right there. There's nothing that says that that has to be 100% true. And I don't even want you to say that that's going to be the reality, because between now and age 64, a gajillion things can change. A gazillion, okay? So I don't even want you to internalize that fact, because all that's going to do is drain you of the energy that you need to attack this. Fair enough?
1: Fair.
2: I hear a woman who's very, very scared, and you're right to be, but fear shuts off the future sometimes, and I'm glad you called, okay? What's this? What is this debt?
1: A lot of credit card debt. So $172,844
0: okay.
1: is from a credit card consolidation. We have another $40,795 in open credit card debt. 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State taxes of $1,298, county taxes of $8,453.
0: Tell me, go back to the last, I got $1,846, $1,298. What was the other tax bill?
1: $8,453.
0: $8,453, okay. Keep going.
1: A home equity line of credit for $81,655.
0: Okay.
1: Student loans of $272,724.
0: Okay.
1: Personal loan of a little over $14,000,
0: okay.
1: and a COVID loan of $83,460.
0: Is that
2: an
0: SBA?
2: It sounds like a business mess, huh?
1: An SBA, yes.
0: Tell me the SBA one more time.
1: $83,460.
0: Okay. What was the business that failed?
1: So I had a side wellness business it was making like $36,000 a year, and just at COVID, we couldn't do any services or anything, and it just went under. And I had a couple employees, and I just kept sinking money into it, trying to keep it alive, and used a lot of credit cards for it as well, and it's closed now.
0: Okay. So what I'm looking at, what I see kind of off the top here, where there's some light at the tunnel, is I see some light at the end of the tunnel with these vehicles. There's $84,000 worth of vehicles here that has the ability to be lessened substantially. And we'll talk about how to do that in a minute. The other place I see a lot of light at the end of the tunnel, and it's not going to be a fun light. I'm just letting you know, it's not going to be fun. But these credit cards, because you have no money, these are probably all going to go into default at some point. They're all going to roll into some form of collections at some point, and you're going to be able to settle most of this at some point. Fair enough?
1: Okay.
0: Other thing where I see some light at the tunnel is maybe this HELOC. Do you still own, I'm guessing you're still in that house?
1: Yes.
0: Okay. Tell me about the house.
1: How much we owe on the mortgage?
0: Yeah. Tell me what you owe. Tell me what you owe and what it's worth.
1: We owe $197,927 on it. It's worth about $400,000.
0: Okay, so that's the other place I see some light at the end of the tunnel. If I'm in your shoes, I'm starting from scratch, which means whatever is here, I'm dismantling it brick by brick. And one of those things is the house. There's a lot of equity there that you need. You need whatever cash you can get your hands on. And I hate that this HELOC is going to bite into that when it's time to sell this bad boy, but whatever you can get from that when the time comes, because I'm not saying you have to do this immediately, but this is a move that you're going to need to make at some point to clear some of this debt. That is another place that you're going to pull from. So just by looking at those three places alone, we're going to clear out the $81,000, fairly simple. I mean, simple in theory. It's not fun or easy to sell a house emotionally. We're going to clear out these cars, and then we're going to look at these credit cards, and they're not getting our attention. They're going to pound sand for a while because you can't afford them. And then they're going to roll to collections, and people are going to want to sue you, and you're going to have a stack of money ready to settle when the time comes. So that's what's going to happen with those. These taxes.
1: Even the consolidation, don't pay that either.
0: Well, let's talk about that in a second. Let's talk about these taxes. Your number one goal in life is these taxes.

0: because this is what's going to really can jack you up, garnish your wages, mess with you in major, major ways if they already haven't. So I almost want you to remember that in Vogue song, Free Your Mind? I want you to free your mind from everything except this tax debt. That's your number one. All right, we're tackling this. I want you to act like this is your only debt in the world. And I know that that sounds tough. You're talking to someone who had $500,000 of debt almost. So I know this is the mindset you have to have. These taxes, let's start with the $8,000 one, and we're going to move up. We're going to try to get as much help as we can get on that. Now tell me, what do you guys earn every year? And then tell me what you're taking home a month so I can make sure it makes sense.
1: I make $117,000 a year. My husband makes $63,000, and we bring home around $12,800 a month.
0: Okay, good.
2: Wonderful.
0: I love that. I love that you make a good income. What does your husband do for work?
1: He's a truck driver.
0: Okay, and what do you do for work?
1: I'm a nurse.
0: Okay, so I love this because both of you, I know for you, you've got room to like amp it up and ramp it up some more on the hours. Am I right or am I wrong?
1: Well, I just almost signed a weekend contract to ramp up my hours, but I already work an extra 20 hours a week. So I was battling because I'll be gone now 84 hours a week from my home.
0: Mm.
2: You have kids?
1: Yes, a 16-year-old and a 20-year-old.
0: Oh, okay. So that...
1: they're older.
0: They matter, but it's not the same as like a 6- and a 5-year-old as far as feeling the time. So here's the thing. Clark, you and your husband are going to have to come up with a plan because you're going to go spurts where you work 80 hours a week. And then you're going to have spurts where you're like, I can't, I need to like take some time. And then you're going to take your time and then you're going to ramp up again. And then you're going to take your time and then you're going to ramp up again. That's what this looks like over the next however many years. And today, I'm just going to tell you what Jade and Sam did, because what I heard when you called in was, when you were talking, I saw myself standing in front of my mirror having that same conversation with myself. And I told myself, I cannot look at the timeline on this. If I look at the timeline, the math is not going to math. I need to just go and do the next right step. And this is going to start coming together. It is going to. So again, just to recap, because you need this. The only thing you're focused on is this tax debt. We're getting this tax debt done. And I'm going to work day and night like Michael Jackson until it's done. My husband's going to do the same thing. We're not going to see each other as much as we want. We're not going to be who we want to be to each other right now. We're owning that and accepting that. And we're going to set a date and we're going to say we're going to run at this pace for the next X amount of months. And then we're going to stop for a month and then we're going to ramp up. And then we're going to stop for a month and a half. And then we're going to ramp up. You guys sit down and make that plan. I would make it be tied to this tax debt. I'd say when we pay off the $8,000 one and the $12,000 one, whew, take a quick breather. Now we're going to go and we're going to annihilate the $18,000 one. And when that tax debt is done, we're going to party like it's 1999. And then we're going to hit the ground running again. And then your next thing that you're going to do is that you're going to start stacking up some chunks of money, and the credit cards, how many of them are in collections?
1: None of them. We've been just robbing Peter to pay Paul and keeping the minimum payments going on all of them.
0: Okay, but how much margin does that leave you with?
1: We're short about $1,100 every month.
0: Okay, so that means you can't afford it. It's going to be a pain in the butt, but some of those, like I said, you're going to have to leave those for a while. Next, we're going to look at the cars. We're going to look at the cars. If we're upside down, we're going to save up chunks of money so that we can get out of these cars. Get a loan for the difference if you can, or save up the difference. And you're going to be driving junkers. Do you hear me? Call us back. We're going to give you everything you need. Christian's going to pick up and take it from here.
3: Listen, guys, I've heard just about every excuse for why folks think they can't get ahead with money. It's the government. It's the price of eggs. It's where I live. You name it, I've heard it. So let's go ahead and settle this right now. You get the final say on what happens with your money. That's why you have to start telling your money where to go so you can stop wondering where it went. There's no way around it. If you're going to start winning with money, you have to get on a budget, and the easiest way to get started and stick to it is with the Every Dollar Budget app. It'll help you make a plan for every single dollar coming in and every single dollar

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7: Clark's situation is not what I would call the average situation, John. I mean, when we talk to folks who are in debt and they're working the baby steps, most people are able to get out of debt within 18 months to 2 years. Like, that's kind of the general parameter that we see. That's an average or a median kind of outlook. But every once in a while, we get folks like Clark, we get folks like myself, who you're in this journey for a long time. It could be 5 years, it could be 7 years, it could be 10 years. And I want to talk about that for a second, because just because you have a longer horizon doesn't mean it's not worth it. And it doesn't mean that this plan can't work for you. And it doesn't mean that you shouldn't go 100% dive in and make it happen to change your life. As a matter of fact, it's the exact opposite. It means you should go with more gusto towards this, because what's the alternative? Truly, what's the alternative? I mean, in her case, even if she filed bankruptcy, she still got, oh gosh, $300,000 of student loans, the tax debt, all that stuff. She's just got so much there. And I think when you listen to somebody like Clark, when you are someone like me who's been in that situation, so much of cleaning this up also rebuilds your confidence in yourself. Yeah. You need it.
8: And you said something important in that last call. Anytime you have a big undertaking, whether it's rebuilding trust in your marriage, whether it's paying off $700,000 or $50,000, right? If you just stare at that big mountain all day long, you're never going to take that first step. The only thing that matters, once you set that goal, the only thing that matters is that I keep my promises to myself today.
7: Yes.
8: That's it. And then I'm going to get tomorrow. I'm going to start with making my bed. I'm going to keep my promises to myself that day.
7: Yep.
8: And it has a bizarre way of multiplying.

0: money comes out of nowhere.
1: Yes.
0: Somebody messed up and they send you a check out of the blue.
1: Come on, like, man.
0: Weird, or suddenly another opportunity opens up and you get a promotion that you weren't expecting. And so suddenly this thing gets accelerated by 2 years. None of that you can plan for. And let's be honest, the other side of it, your air conditioner breaks too, right?
1: Yeah, there's ups and there's downs. And let me...
0: All I can do is today.
1: And let me put some more aside on that because, listen, y'all know I'm a Christ follower. I try to align what I'm doing in my life with those principles. That's one of the reasons that I like the Ramsey plan, because it's God's and grandma's ways of handling money. A lot of what we do is there's a scriptural basis for it. And I'm just going to say this, take it or leave it. But for Sam and I, John, when we started this, I was like, okay, we're going to try to handle our money this way, because this also kind of aligns with our faith and what we believe. And I do believe that something happens when you get in alignment with the creator, and you do have that boost, because I know for me, I was like, number one, I need help paying off this debt, and it goes beyond all the things that I can do. Like my strength and my ability runs out at a certain point, and I need help. And so I said to God, I was like, listen, you bring the opportunity and I will work. You allow the door to open, I will walk through it. And to your point, it is like getting on a moving sidewalk, because things just start coming in. That's like, oh, okay. Like this is great. I mean, think about it with our kids. We're both parents. And if our kids are really in alignment with the rules of the household and they're doing things, and then they finally say, you know what, Dad, I'm saving up for a car. And they're walking that path, and you're like, you know what? Okay, yeah, if you work, I'll match it.
0: Always. Right?
1: Right. And you're like, you love when your kids like start getting it and start doing it, and you can't wait to get next to them and help them and just kind of guide them along and kind of do things to surprise them and do things to help them and do things to. So I think of it like that, because I really do think there is a component to this that if you're open to it, will really help the process.
0: Totally. I just, whether you're getting a master's degree, whether you're getting engaged, like, again, all of the psychology research is like, you got to know that where you're headed. Today I'm going to wake up and you and I share the same value set. I'm going to pray, your God, help me today.
1: Just help me today, help me, man.
0: And I found great value in two big questions: who can I help today? And John, did you keep your promises to yourself today?
1: Yeah.
0: Promises I made about what I'm going to eat or not eat, promises about exercise, treating my wife and kids with honor and dignity. Like, did I keep my promises today?
1: Yes.
0: And every day at the end of the day, there's one or two that I failed on. I'm going to get up tomorrow. I'm going to go again. But you wake up 2 years later, 4 years later, and you're so much further than you thought.
1: Yes.
0: Right. And like my son runs cross country, and a lot of that is out in the woods, and they're running through creeks in the forest. They know where the finish line is. It's over there.
1: Yep.
0: But they got to keep their eyes down to make sure they don't step in holes and step in big things of water and step over logs. It's like, you have to keep your head down and just take the next step, the next step, next step, and you'll get to that finish line.
1: You will. And it's so, it is so, so worth it. And I want to also talk about this, because, gosh, obviously, when you pay off debt, when you walk through something like Clark, or maybe you're just paying off $80,000 of debt, right? Whenever you commit to that journey and you do the next right step, yes, it is amazing to have paid off the debt. There is a freedom there. Like, no one can take that away. The weight lifts off your chest. The sky is clear. Like, 100% all that's true. The way your money feels is different. You have more margin. You can spend. All of those things are benefits. But, John, I can tell you, I mean, and your answer might be a little bit different from mine. My biggest benefit of paying off that debt is it creates, going through that process day after day, week after week, year after year, keeping those promises, it creates a well of confidence in you that no one can take away. It creates the ability to meet challenges that would have taken you down before, and now you're like, ah, I'm down for it. Like, I know how to handle this. I know I can trust my spouse, because she's married. She's walking through this with her husband. Man, oh man, their marriage is going to be solid, right? Solid as a rock. You know what I'm saying? There's no stopping that.
0: Well, and in our current culture, confidence is something that we like to speak.
1: Mm-hmm.
0: Confidence is earned through action. That's how your body learns to trust itself. And my wife and I, going through us paying off like six figures worth of craziness and how we had to do it, and then having marriage challenges years later,
1: yeah,
0: we knew, oh, we've got through that before. We can get
1: exactly
0: through this.
1: Exactly. Exactly.
0: And we can get through this. And we can get to the next thing.
1: Everything gets easier.
0: Yeah, because I've lifted that weight before.
1: Yes.
0: I've lifted way heavier than that.
1: So, Clark, I mean, gosh, we cannot encourage you enough just to keep going. Keep going. Keep taking the next right step. Yes, you're going to pay off this debt, and that's going to be awesome. But, girlfriend, you are going to be unstoppable in life. I am a firm believer that some people are allowed challenges to pull out who they truly are.
0: Can I ask you this question? I heard this, and we didn't have time to talk to her about it, but you wrote about this. When we dug in and asked, like, where's this debt from?
1: Mm-hmm.
0: There's student loans, which her husband's a truck driver, so I'm assuming are her nursing student loans.
1: Mm-hmm.
0: We dug in, and she had a business that was failing during COVID, and she used government money, government loans, bank loans, private loans, credit cards to prop it up. What do you tell the person who looks in the mirror, especially somebody who's married, and says the lion's share of the problem, the bomb that went off in our house, I lit that fuse.
1: Ooh.
0: That one's on me. Because I could hear the shame and the I just want to bury my head in this deal. Because if I'm honest, my husband's not driving a truck. This is mine.
1: Yeah.
0: Right?
1: I think the first step to it is you've got to start walking through, like, personal forgiveness. Like, forgiving yourself. Because that's what matters most. If you don't forgive yourself for this, and this is not a light switch thing, it's not a thing that's going to happen even super fast. But it is something that you have to walk through and have to be very intentional about. Otherwise, the guilt will eat you up,
0: yeah,
1: and it'll start to steal from you. It'll steal from your relationships. It'll steal from your confidence. It'll steal from so many different areas that you need. Like, you need, if you have a spouse that's down and willing to do this with you, you don't have time to let your guilt and your shame rob you of that partnership and what that person is offering you in that moment, which is a hand up and a hand to work at this together. So I think that's a big part of this. And like I said, none of this battle is fast, nor is it easy, but 100% it is possible. And that strength is within her to do that. I really, really believe that. And Christian did pick up, and he gave her Total Money Makeover. He gave her my book, What Nobody Tells You About Money. He gave her every dollar. We've made sure that she's got everything that she needs. And gosh, if that's you guys, if you ever have issues like this and you think, man, I don't really hear that on the Ramsey Show that often. I've never heard somebody with this much debt. We're here for you. Please call in. I remember thinking that I'd never heard anybody calling with $500,000. And I called in and I got the answers I needed, and we're here today. So we're here for you when you need us. Thank you so much for trusting us with your story, Clark. You got this, girlfriend.
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4: From ABC News, I'm Stephanie Officer. An impassioned New York City Mayor Zoran Mondani called for ICE to leave his city after a man was shot during what the Department of Homeland Security calls a targeted operation in the Marble Hill neighborhood. The suspect was taken to the hospital with gunshot wounds. Mondani says his five-year-old son was in the back seat of the car when ICE agents shot through the windshield. Police Commissioner Jessica Tisch says city cameras caught him parking when plainclothes agents approached with guns drawn. Mondani.
5: New York City will not stand by while ICE agents shoot New Yorkers. And we will not back down from the demand that so many, including myself, have put forward time and again. This is an agency that must be abolished.
4: Man with a gun fatally shot by a security officer at the federal courthouse in Nashville. Police say the man's motive is under investigation. ABC's Pierre Thomas.
6: Shots ringing out in downtown Nashville after police say an armed man attempted to open fire inside the federal courthouse. Authorities say the man in his 40s entered through the courthouse front door around 9:30, approached security, and pulled out a pistol trying to fire it. But it jammed. They say the man then pulled out a knife and attempted to attack a U.S. Marshal security officer who opened fire, fatally wounding the suspect. Pierre Thomas, ABC News, Washington.
4: The NFL is joining New Jersey in asking the Supreme Court to allow regulation of prediction markets like Kalshi and Polymarket. Critics call them illegal sports betting operations. The companies are pushing back on that. The league reported Thursday $1.8 billion in trades on the first Sunday of the season were related to football. ESPN's David Purdom.
7: Having the NFL on board expressing interest in the Supreme Court looking at who is supposed to regulate prediction market. Is it supposed to be the federal government? Is it the state gaming regulators? Having the NFL weigh in on that certainly can't hurt.
4: ESPN is the parent company of ABC News. 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
4: Arizona Democratic congressional candidate Bernadette Green Placentia says she was sexually assaulted while trying to fix campaign signs in August. Green Placentia told ABC News she decided to publicly come forward after a campaign stop with seniors.
10: And it just, you know, crossed my mind at that point, like, wow, I'm kind of being a hypocrite because I'm saying I'm going to fight for Arizonans, I'm going to fight for these folks, but I'm not fighting for women who've been victims of sexual assault.
4: The suspects are still at large. If you're in the market to buy a home, mortgage rates could throw a monkey wrench into your budget.
11: The sagging housing market receiving another blow with mortgage rates climbing for the 7th straight week. The average 30-year fixed rate for a home loan now stands at 7.4%, up from 7.28% last week, according to mortgage buyer Freddie Mac. That's the highest level in nearly 3 years. Mortgage rates typically respond to other economic factors, including interest rates and inflationary pressures due to the war. The higher mortgages can raise monthly premiums and sideline potential home buyers. Michelle Franzen, ABC News.
4: 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She also was awarded the Presidential Medal of Freedom in 2016. I'm Stephanie Officer, ABC News.
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0: Welcome back to The Ramsey Show here in the Fairwinds Credit Union studio. Again, it's me, Jade, and John on the phone lines today, taking your calls about life and money. And we've got Justin, who's just called in from Los Angeles, California. Hey, Justin. How can we help out today?
1: Hey, guys. It's cool that I got you guys again. We spoke back in May. We're on baby step two. We have a rental house in Alabama that was in escrow in July. The buyer backed out.
0: Oh.
1: My question is, do we continue to slash the price and pay the stupid tax, or do we try to get another tenant in it?
0: So have you figured out why it's not selling?
1: You know, I've talked to three different Ramsey trusted agents, and they've all said the same thing. Like, the neighborhood that it's in is not desirable for a lot of buyers, and that everyone said that the market is just kind of slow. So it was in escrow at $199, and nothing is happening, and we've slashed the price three different times.
0: And go ahead.
2: Are you cutting into muscle and bone now, or are you still cutting into equity?
1: No, just cutting into equity. So,
0: okay.
1: But we're getting close. Like, it's talking to the realtor today, and he's like, "Do you guys want to do another slash, which would put us at like $169.9?" And that's kind of what we bought it for. So, do we rent it, or do we, go ahead and take it?
0: Has it been on the market this entire time, or have they kind of tried to take it off, get a fresh start, and relist it?
1: No, since March, and there was a tenant in there, so we knew it was going to be a little slow, but our agent got it, a buyer in May, went into escrow, and we were rocking and rolling.
0: Mm-hmm.
1: July 4th, I got a call from the agent, or July 5th, and he said, he had to back out, he had financial issues. And then
0: but we know it can sell for that price, which there's part of that that is a plus. To say, well, at least somebody made an offer at $199 or whatever it was. Tell us about your timeline. Is this urgent? I can't remember. How urgent is it for you to make this sell, or do you have time to kind of ride this out?
1: Yeah, we have time. Like, we're down to like a little under $20,000 in debt, and we're making major headway in that. So we're almost debt free.
0: Mm-hmm.
1: So we have time. So like, if we had to rent it, it wouldn't be the end of the world. There's some repairs that will need to be made. But to be honest with you, since it went into escrow, we're just kind of like, let's just sell it. You know, we want to move it, but we don't want to give it away.
0: Yeah.
2: Dave might give you a different answer than what I'm going to give you, because that's his world is real estate and rental properties.
1: Okay.
2: I, at one point, took a check to closing, a several $1,000 check to get out of a house, because I was I was done with it. I wanted peace more than I wanted the dollars in my account. And so I would say, like, for me, I want to figure out a way to get out of that house. That may not be the right answer for you.
1: Well, that makes sense to me, because, you know, even if we are able to get what we paid for it, and like Dave says, you know, pay some of the stupid tax, so we put in an HVAC, we put in a roof, and, you know, when it was in escrow, it was like, we're going to make a pretty decent profit. And now, both my wife and I are like, can we just make almost a clean break? And even if we lost a little bit, just withdraw whatever money we have left in the house.
0: Well, there's part of this.
1: It's kind of a thing.
0: How much equity did you start with? Let's do a little bit of math here. When you first put the house on the market, how much equity was there?
1: Before real estate, realtor fees and all that, it's about $70,000.
0: Okay. And since it's been on the market, how many mortgage payments have you had to make out of your own pocket, not covered by a renter?
1: Three.
0: And what's the total of that?
1: It's $940, and then we're paying like for landscaping and utilities. So we're almost $1,200 is what we're at.
0: $1,200 total that you've put into the house?
1: No, per month.
2: Per month.
0: Per month. Okay, so I'd probably look at this and go, okay, we've put 38

0: this, I guess the question is, like, and I know Dave is against, you know, renting, and I've asked Ramsey as well. Is that kind of like, do we just continue to hold it?
1: No, he's not against renting at all. That's his whole world. Just being a long-distance landlord as a business strategy is a tough thing to do.
2: You're not renting this house because you're trying to do a business plan and you bought this rental. You're just trying to navigate selling your house. And I think it's totally fine if you go, gosh, I'm not ready to take a loss on this property to the extent of $70,000 yet. I'm going to rent this. If I have a renter who's a good renter and will pay my mortgage for me until I can get a buyer, dude, that is not bad at all. That is fairly wise. I would continue that.
1: Is there a property management group out there that could just take care of the hassle for you and you write one check a month and call it?
0: Yeah, that's what we're working with. So it's up for sale and for rent. I've got two different people that are in the same real estate business, the same farm.
1: Okay.
0: And so they're both trying to help us out, but we're not getting a lot of traction on either end.
2: Yeah, and you didn't tell us what's wrong with the neighborhood. Like, what is it?
0: From what the realtor is telling us, it's kind of crowded. There's a lot of cars. I think some people park on the lawn. It's just, and the houses are, like, mine needs some paint, which we're going to take care of. But
2: okay.
0: There's not a lot of pride in ownership in some of the neighborhood.
2: Okay.
0: But what the realtor is telling me is that the feedback he's getting is it's just very crowded.
2: Okay. Yeah. Okay, yeah, I mean, I go back to my other piece of advice. I'd kind of decide ahead of time, here's my stopping point. Here's when and that could be a dollar amount, that could be a date on the calendar that you're like, at this point, list it for whatever you think, even if there's a loss, I just want to unload this thing. I think that's up to you. It doesn't sound like anything's on fire as far as you, like, having to get out of this immediately. I might ride that train a little bit longer and see if I can find a buyer at a fair price, especially knowing that you got an offer at the price that it was listed for. I feel like a $20,000 cut after you've already made however many is a lot. So
1: a $50,000 drop on a $200,000 house is pretty substantial.
0: Yeah, because we went from 199 and we're thinking about going to 169 today. It kind of hurts my soul to do that.
1: Yeah.
0: But it also, like, it will give us almost that break-even point minus some of the repairs that we've made. So
1: sure. It's
0: just kind of like, I feel like at 199 we were living the dream, right? We were out of debt, and then the guy just walked. So I think that's more of the frustration piece than the actual dollar amount, like, because we were so close to getting what we wanted. And then
1: I think you have to do a good job of, as they say in baseball, if you make an error out in the field and you're up to bat, you got to flush that one. Like, it was right there, and it was going to happen, and it didn't. Continuing to let that replay, like, oh, we almost, that's just a way to poison today. You're not gonna change the outcome. So flush that one, man, and then be about doing what's the next right thing for your family.
2: There's also something to be said for median days on the market in your area. If you know median days are 60 or 70 days, but you also know you have a tough property to sell, double that and let that be in your mind as, hey, I know it's going to take double the time, maybe a little bit more, and that's realistic.
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10: Joseph is in Dallas, Texas. Hey, Joseph. How can John and I help today?
11: Hey, guys. Thank you so much for taking my call.
10: Yes, sir. What's up?
11: I have what could be a very simple student loan repayment question. So I have $180,000 in student loans. And I just started a job, and part of my sign-on package was $75,000 in student loan repayments. But that's paid over 3 years. So basically every month, they give me a $2,000 check or pay nail net $200, so which will add up to $75,000 at the end of it.
10: Yeah.
11: In my head, I see two different paths, and then here's my question. Path A is essentially match their payment over the next 3 years with a little bit more, so about $3,000 a month. And by the end of that 3 years, the 180 is gone.
10: Mm-hmm.
11: Or path B is, if I have the means, which we do, pay it off earlier and potentially leave money on the table. So I just wanted to know from the Dave Ramsey principles what you guys would recommend.
10: So you can look at this in two ways. What do you value more? Having the freedom of having this debt being gone? Or whatever dollars would have been left at the end of this. Have you run it out to see what would be left on the table if you just went at this full force?
11: Yes. And I could probably do it in about 18 to 24 months, maybe even sooner. And actually, I do pay taxes on it. So it ends up probably being about 45 to 50 overall. So maybe at that point it's, you know, 13,000 to 15,000 left on the table, which to me, that's, you know, that's a substantial amount.
10: It's a lot of money, but is it enough to stay in debt for another year?
11: For another 12 months,
10: And now you're saying I have to now stay at this job because now I have to play this thing out to get the $15,000, right? So you're tying a lot up. It's not just about the money. It's now I have to keep this job. Now it has to become worth it when I could be done maybe 8

0: 16 months? Are you kidding me?
1: Yeah. No, that's a good point. I think the values is obviously a huge question. And to the point of staying with the 3 years, I think, and I can't see the future, but I think I will be here for 3 years. I love the job.
0: But what I would do then is once you pay this off, whoever's sure. your leader or whoever's in charge of whoever hired you, I'd walk in and I'd say, one of my benefits was to have $75,000 in repayment. I just don't like debt. So my wife and I got after it, or I don't know if you're married. I got after it and paid this off. Would you guys be willing to still do the $75,000?
2: If I bring you receipts?
0: If I bring you the receipts and show you that, like, I've paid this off. I've gone, and this points to my character and who I am. I would try that.
1: Yeah, I hadn't even thought about that. Okay.
2: The other side, I don't think this is about them. I could be super wrong. You could have a very altruistic company. This, the way they've spaced it out, tells me this is more about a retention ploy. Not ploy is a bad word, but a way to keep an employee for 3 years. You're in Dallas, Texas. That's a hopping place, right? So good employees are going to get pilfered all the time. And you don't have to leave your house, right? So this feels like more of a way to keep somebody around for 36 months than it does a, we care about our people so much, we want them to be debt-free. And
1: I'm sure you're right.
2: This is going to sound, people listening are going to be like, you left 15 grand on the table. I've just decided, and Jade and I were just talking about this off air, my personal freedom is not for sale anymore. So I would rather give up 13 grand, if I'm in a position to, right? If you guys are struggling to pay bills, then obviously do what you got to do. But if you have the means to be completely in the driver's seat of your own life in 18 months, I would take their 18, what's that going to be, $36,000? That's great, man. But, dude, I want to be able to do what's best for me and my family, not be stuck in a thing that I'm going to have to be stuck in because I, went out to eat a couple more times. But again, I know that sounds nuts to the outside world, and so be it.
1: No, I've been listening to you guys for a while, and I figured that's what the answer would be.
2: Peace and freedom are just worth it for me, dude.
0: And true, look at the benefit is it's $75,000 in student loan repayment. I'd be like, I want my $75,000.
2: Right.
0: Why
2: does
0: it have to be on that time frame? Why do I have to? Why can't I go faster? If they want to keep doing the $2,000 every month until, I don't know. I don't know if there was a time frame that they cut that off. But I would definitely get creative on this and see if there's anything that you can do. And if not, I agree wholeheartedly with John. My freedom at this point is not going to be for sale. And you go hard and you pay this debt off. You shouldn't have to piddle around with this for 3 years just to get a benefit. It's golden handcuffs, my friend. But that's a very good question. Thank you for it. Yeah. Let's go to Derek in Edmonton, Canada. Hey, Derek, how can we help?
3: Hey, how's it going?
2: What's up, brother?
3: So I am 21 years old. I'm making approximately 120 grand a year. I just bought a rental property, and I'm just wondering, I have an excess of $4,000 a month, and I'm just wondering if I should pay off the principal or invest more. And also, second part to that question is, when should I move out?
2: Do you have a primary residence?
3: Yes, I'm currently living with my parents.
0: Wait a second. We
2: You're living with
0: all
2: your mom and dad,
0: around.
2: And you bought somebody else a house that they're going to live in?
3: Correct.
2: Why'd you do that?
3: I don't know. I felt kind of stagnant.
2: You move out.
0: If you were stagnant, you should have been the one moving.
3: Yeah, that's what I kind of realized once I bought it. I feel like, I don't know, I've been investing since I was 14, and it got to a point I was investing $2,700 bi-weekly.
0: Okay. So how much do you have?
2: That's because you have no bills, dude, because you live with your mom still.
0: So how much do you have in investing?
3: Yeah. So I have about $50,000 in investments. It was $265,000 property.
0: Okay.
3: I put $65,000 down.
2: Nice.
3: And I recently just purchased a new car as well, which I kind of regret.
0: Okay, here's what I'm finding. I think that you're a person who has good instincts as far as safety.

0: saving, like you're good at piling money away, but you're not making the next best choice with that money. And I think that just boils down to education. So I think John and I can help you with that.
1: Well, and also you're playing house. I mean, you're playing grown up, but you're under the comfort of your mom's blankets. And if you're going to if you're going to play grown up, then take the big part of grown up, which is the responsibility, right? That's the part that you've got to, the muscle you need to exercise here.
0: How much longer is your renter's lease?
2: 6 more months.
0: Okay. So I'd probably let that 6 months go. And at the end of 6 months, this is now your house.
1: You're moving in, brother. Congratulations. You're leaving mommy's house.
0: Yep. And you got a good deal. You put $60,000 down. And can you afford the mortgage? Is it 25% of your take-home pay?
2: It's less. I'm making $7,000 a month.
0: Perfect.
1: Nice.
0: Perfect. So you move into the house, and in the 6 months leading up to that, how much did you spend on this vehicle? Because we're going to rectify that in the next 6 months.
2: I spent $30,000, and I paid cash.
0: Oh, you paid cash for it. My dog. Good job. Okay, so we have nothing to rectify there. So for the next 6 months, you're going to stand in front of the mirror, and you're going to say, I'm not going to be a guy that lives in my mom's basement. I'm going to move into this house, and I'm going to feel good about it. And then when 6 months comes, you're going to move into your own house, and that's going to be that on that. And you're going to keep going.
1: You're crushing it, dude.
0: Yeah, you've got so much ahead of you, and I think that'll solve the stagnation problem.
2: Okay, and then I just have one question. When I do move in, should I focus on paying down the principal or investing?
1: Put 15% in retirement and put the rest of it towards your house.
2: Okay.
1: Don't overcomplicate it.
0: Yeah.
1: Now, once you get into investing, you're playing a long. You're thinking about 80-year-old you, not or 65-year-old you, not 25-year-old you.
0: Yeah, and that's it. I mean, like I said, you've got the savings muscle. I think
1: you've got
0: that.
1: It. But you also have to get in a $30,000 paid-off car that sits in your mom's driveway, bro.
0: Yeah.
1: Move that into the driveway of the house that you bought. You've done a great job.
0: 21? Come on now. What were you doing at age 21, John DeLoney?
1: I'm not even answering that on the air. No chance.

0: Hey, George Camel here. 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
1: Here's a look at Lincoln's first forecast. Lows dip down to about 63. Tonight, under clear skies, winds out of the south, 8 to 15 miles an hour. Ample sunshine expected again tomorrow. Daytime highs approaching 88. Lows level off around 68 tomorrow night. I'm weatherology meteorologist Ray Miller on KFOR-FM 101.5 and 1240 AM. Online at KFORnow.com. Currently, it's 72 degrees.
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0: 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All righty then. Let's go to Michael. He's in Dallas, Texas. Hey, Michael, how can John and I help out today? Hopefully we can.
1: Hey, John and Jade. Thanks for taking my call. I got a money question for you. My company has recently made some favorable changes to the employee stock purchase program, and I haven't been taking advantage of it previously. I'm trying to find out if it's smart or how to incorporate that into my investment.

0: strategy at this point.
1: What is the stock purchase program? What's the discount or what do you get?
0: It was 5%, so I didn't bother with it. Starting November 1st, it goes up to 15% with a six-month look back off the, so it's off the lowest price in those 6 months. So in April, they'll look back 6 months.
1: Oh, wow.
0: And 15% off that lowest price.
1: What baby step are you on?
0: Six.
1: Okay. So, yeah, I'd be interested in doing this. How long does it take for the stock to vest once you have it? Is it immediate, or what's that look like?
0: I would have to read that again. I think it's probably 6 months. I'm not sure off the top of my head.
1: I might be interested in this. This is truly, like, once you're investing more than 15%, the truth is that's more of a baby step seven deal when you go beyond mm-hmm. and do something like that. How close are you to paying your house off?
0: We have a ways. I hope to pay it off in the next 7 to 8 years. We owe close to $400. But if my everything stays on target, I can start throwing cash at it.
1: Is it a publicly traded company?
0: Holding this out in a couple of years. It is.
1: Okay. I might do that and then turn around and sell the stock.
2: So I've got two lived experiences. I've talked about it on the show. I grew up in Houston and had friends and family that worked at Enron. That was one of the greatest stock buybacks of all time, right? And everybody started putting all of their retirement into stock buybacks, and then everybody woke up one day and it was all gone, right? So I have a natural, like, about employee stock buybacks, but also they can be a great thing if, and this is what I've recommended to family members, so this isn't just me spouting off to you. Take the stock buyback money, especially with a six-month look back. That's awesome. And then the moment it vests, cash it out and move it into another retirement vehicle.
1: And that's why I asked about the vesting period, because to John's point, if you got to hold on to this for some
2: weird amount of time, I
1: wouldn't do it.
0: Okay. And would this be outside of my 15% I'm already throwing from my paycheck?
1: Yeah, this would be outside of the
0: 15%. Extra monies.
1: This is extra monies outside of the 15%. And to your point, I think I heard you say it. I would take the money. I would buy the stock, and I would immediately turn around and sell it and get your 15% and walk that happily to the bank to pay off your mortgage.
0: They cap it at 15%. How can I figure out how much to throw into this and still accomplish, you know, other goals with my margin?
1: I think your next biggest goal is to pay off the house. Am I right? You tell me what your next biggest goal is.
0: It is, besides some, you know, cash flowing vacations and a couple home repairs.
1: Well, I think that whenever you sell this off, obviously the point here is to make that spread. And so once you've sold the stock, you can decide from there, hey, I'm going to put this portion towards my mortgage. I'm going to put the other portion towards whatever your money goals are. My point was just, mine and John's point was just, hey, this is a great way to make a return fast, especially if this money is vesting immediately, which to me, that's the winning thing. Like,
2: but your spread is going to be the 15% minus whatever taxes you have to pay on it, right? Because it's not going to go up 50% in 6 months.
0: Mm-hmm. Right.
2: So you're not going to make $1 trillion on it. You're just making a spread here.
1: Yeah.
0: Right. Exactly. Okay.
2: But I will say I've got people that I love and care about who, their company stock has vacillated wildly in short periods of time. So who knows, right?
1: Yeah. Who knows?
2: Up
1: and
2: down.
1: And that's why I say, and I want to make this clear, technically this is a baby step seven activity. If you're going to be investing money above the 15%, because it's publicly traded, and again, if it vests immediately, I feel better. If we're talking about something that's like a year from now or whatever, you know, guidelines they might have, I'd change my tune. But if it's immediate and you can take that and turn it around, I would try it to a certain extent.
2: I've coached people I love and care about to do so.
1: Love it. All right, guys. Well, our question of the day is brought to you by Ask Ramsey. 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
2: 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Ava writes, when should couples fully disclose income, debt, savings, habits, and financial goals? Should these conversations start while you're just dating or once you're engaged or after you're married?
1: Wow.
2: They should start on first date, Ava. What? 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
1: Can you imagine?
2: If that happens, get up and run.
1: Cringe.
2: And
1: yeah.
2: If somebody brings a copy of Total Money Makeover to your first date,
1: get out.
2: Get out. Run.
1: Get out.
2: Like, we're a cult, but that's a cult within a cult. Right?
1: Oh, man. Okay, so let's play real life, John.
2: Okay.
1: And.

0: you know, you and Sheila, y'all been an item since way back.
1: We were broke college kids. We didn't, I mean.
0: I know. But Ava, she's probably, she could be young too. So let's talk about what this looks like through the years. I like that conversation. So when you're in college, maybe you were brought up on Ramsey because your parents listened to Ramsey Solutions. And, you know, you start dating Chad and you like him.
1: And he's a baller. He throws a credit card down all the time.
0: Yeah, he takes you out to dinner and you notice he pays with a credit card and you're like 20-something.
1: Was that Rachel Winston's first date? He paid with a credit card? Is that right?
0: Yeah, I've heard that. So if I were in your shoes, if I were in my 20s and I kind of notice, hey, this guy that I'm dating is using a credit card, I'm kind of peeping some things up, which, by the way, that's how Sam and I started noticing he was using a credit card to put gas in the car. And now, granted, I did not have my financial life together, but I wanted to judge his. And I was like, hey, I noticed that you pay. I was like, you use a credit card for gas? I just was curious.
1: See, I used a gas card. That way I only had to pay one thing every month. And I just would.
0: That's what he said.
1: I would just do that, right?
0: Yeah.
1: Until the 1 month I didn't pay the full thing so I could keep the money and go on another date. Mm-hmm. And then I became. I think you should talk
0: you
1: about money when you're dating.
0: Yeah.
1: Yeah, when you're dating. And since more and more people are waiting longer and longer to get married, Ava could be 29 or 33 or 35. Mm-hmm. I think you have adult conversations about adult things when you're dating, and especially when you're past the, we're 19 and 20. And
0: but I do think there's best practices, and I think that the way that starts is, I think the first thing is just observing. Just step one, I observe. I got my detective suit on, and I'm just looking at everything with my magnifying glass, and I'm noticing how he spins or how she spins, what's going on. Then my next thing is I get curious and I start asking questions to them. I don't start by saying, well, here's what I think or here's what I grew up. Here's the way I.
1: Curiosity.
0: I just start with curiosity. So, like, what are your thoughts on debt? I noticed you were using your credit card. What do you think about that? And just listen. Now is not the time, because here's what happens, John. If you start to say all of your views, and that person really likes you, and they start to notice, like, oh, man, she's saying things different from me, sometimes they'll shift their answer to meet yours.
1: They'll start hedging their
0: answers. Yeah, they'll start hedging their answer. They got the love goggles on, and it's making them want to be more likable, so they say things that aren't necessarily true.
1: Gotcha.
0: And so if you just open with curiosity, they don't know that what they're saying is offensive, so they'll just word vomit it out. And you're like, okay, nice to know, good to know. And then you kind of put that in your back pocket, and then the next thing you do, this is very important, you wait. You wait and see, do they ask you anything about you?
1: Oh, that's dating 101.
0: That's dating 101.
1: Did they ask me anything about me?
0: Did they ask me anything about me? I just showed him, hey, I'm very interested in financial perspective. And if I was interested enough in yours, you should be interested enough in mine.
1: Yep. And the third thing is live your values out, day in and day out. Let your actions be your language,
0: yes.
1: Right? Here, I don't ever use a credit card. I always have $100 bills or $20 bills or $5 bills or wherever you are.
0: Mm-hmm.
1: Like, this is how I do things. I have a budget that I stick to.
0: Yeah.
1: Say, I can't go out this weekend. It's not my budget. What? You have a what? Like, that's a good way to start talking about value.
0: Yeah, and then you start seeing how they react to it, and you'll start to see if this is a good fit or not.
1: Do not wait till you're engaged or married to talk about money. That's way too late.
0: Hey, what's up, guys? 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
0: All righty, let's get back to the phone lines, John. Brad is here with us in Vancouver, Canada. Hey, what's up, Brad? Welcome to the show.
7: Hi, Jade. How are you? Hey, John. Hi, Jade.
0: Doing all right.
7: How are you?
0: Doing all right.
7: Good. I'm a longtime listener. My question today is, how do you deal with the stress of taking on such a large purchase like a mortgage?
1: Beer. Just kidding. Don't drink away your savings.
0: What part of the mortgage is stressing you out? Because most of the time, are you a first-time home buyer? Like, what? Tell us more.
7: So my wife and I are currently in baby steps three, saving up for a mortgage and a down payment for it. My parents were paycheck to paycheck, super house poor. And in British Columbia, Canada, the real estate market is not cheap here. And we want to start a family. So trying to be able to afford something that is not going to be outgrown in a couple of years when we have a few kids is really tough to find for cheaper than around $600,000 to $700,000.
0: What's
7: in our area?
0: Why are you okay? So I would leave the outgrown part to the side, right? The idea of buying a house that you could later outgrow, because the number one thing you got to be focused on is buying something that you can even afford, right?
7: Right.
0: And we don't know what's going to happen during the time of you buying the house to the time of you, quote, outgrowing the house, right?
7: For sure.
0: So we can leave that kind of, we can leave that to the side for now, and now we go, okay, we've got a house that we have to buy just in an expensive market. And what's that cost for you guys?
7: So in the area that we live right now, I commute about 40 minutes each way to work. But where we are looking is quite a bit cheaper, but that also means like job changes and relocation. So that would impact wages and the affordability. But the cost where we're looking for the next couple of years, you can get a starter apartment for around $300,000 to $350,000.
0: Okay. So a starter apartment.
1: Well,
7: it would be like, that's about a 900 square, like from what I've done research on, it's about a 900 square foot, two bed, two bath apartment. So, I mean, we could have the kids
0: and that's
7: live
0: in the
7: and
0: city?
7: Share a bedroom for a little while.
0: That's in the city?
7: That is in the, no, that's the outskirts. So in the actual city, like in Vancouver, it would be probably double that. It would be about $600 would be your cheapest.
0: Okay.
1: Okay, Brad, let me say this. Anytime I am worried about something or I feel anxious,

0: about something, and I'm prone to anxiousness, okay? The first question I ask is my body right? And what you've right. told me so far in this call, I don't even know how much money y'all make combined income, right? You're going to have to quit your job. You already commute 40 minutes. You want to start have a family, the flexibility of having one kid, two kids, three kids, nine kids, who knows? Like, I'm starting to get the impression that your body's right. So I'm wondering where this the other side of this equation is. Where's the pressure to buy a house right this second come from?
1: So there's no pressure right this second. I guess some of the pressure is partially just the conversations that I have with my wife on just like she doesn't want to be a forever renter, which I can appreciate. I don't either. I mean, long term, our goal long term is to have a small acreage. Still be able and like have our kids grow up with a little bit of a backyard. From where I'm from in Ottawa originally, I grew up on all kinds of farms. My grandparents had farms. My aunt and uncles all had farms. So I'd love to have a little piece of land, but I know that's a far stretch away from where we are right now. But even just right now, trying to justify the idea of, you know, $2,500, $3,000 a month. mortgage on certain stuff.
2: What do you do for a living?
1: So I'm a garbage truck driver. I make about $95,000 a year, and I definitely feel like the anxious side of me comes out a little bit more in these kinds of situations. My wife is an electrician. She's an apprentice electrician right now, and she has a few more years of school. And then when she's done, she'll probably be making around the same amount of money. So we'll have a really, really solid and strong income in a few years.
2: But how old are you now?
1: I'm 30. She's 27.
2: Okay. So I'm sensing the feeling that you're feeling is your ages. I feel like you're like, okay, I'm 30, she's 27, we want to do this family thing, we want to do this house thing. I think that could be where some of the urgency is coming from.
1: For sure, yeah.
2: Tell me about Ottawa, because when you started talking about that, that sounded more idyllic of the life that you wanted. Are you not, is that a less expensive area, and can you both do the jobs that you do in that area?
1: For sure. I mean, you know what? I grew up in Ottawa. My parents don't live there anymore. They've moved. They live on the east coast of Canada. We're as far away from each other as we possibly could be. But we have a lot of supports here. My mother and father-in-law live here. My sister-in-law is here, and she has a newborn baby. So we want to stay relatively close, but within reason to be able to afford something that like we can actually buy.
2: Then what caused you to talk about Ottawa in the way that you did? Because you were talking about it like that's what you wanted, but then when I pushed on it,
0: he wants a piece of Ottawa where you live now, right?
1: I think it's you know, I mean, feeling. I love the mountains, so I would never leave the West Coast, but that feeling of that countryside is what I aspire for.
2: Got you.
0: How much do you guys, you already told me that. Okay. Is your wife going to want to work full time as an electrician when you'll start having kids?
1: Yeah, that's a great question. I mean, it's up. She would love to be able to afford to stay at home and take care of the kids for the first few years and then go back to work after the kids are in school. But, I mean, so for the next little while, we're both going to be making the income. Babies are a few years away, and then it might go down to a single income. So, obviously, working the baby steps, staying out of debt, and, like, just trying to have good emergency funds and like money in place to be able to afford the lifestyle.
2: Brad, I'm hearing you're just like the guy in many ways that called earlier in the show. What you're talking about are three things that are so important to our quality of life, but they're also major points that a lot of times we have to figure out what's the most important, maybe what are the top two most important things, because it can be hard to land all three, especially when you've got extremes in your situation like what you're talking. I mean, you live in Vancouver. So you're telling me location really matters. Vancouver matters because all your family's there, your sister's there, your friends are there, your network is there, right? Then you're telling me a house really matters because a 900-foot square apartment, that's not really what you envision. You're envisioning country roads and this and that. But then you're now telling me that you have a wife who's going to want to stay at home in the next 2 years. There is a lot there that is opposing itself because
0: Your body's right to be anxious.
2: Yeah. So you and your wife need to sit down and go, honestly, and I like John, you said, how do we want this to feel? But you really have to go, what's truly the most important? If staying at home is the most important, then what would need to be true in order to make that happen? And then you look at that and you go, do we like that? I don't know. And it, you try it.

0: better when you go, if location is really most important, what will that look like? What would we need to sacrifice? How long would it take? Run out each of these with something different at number one. Now we say, okay, the house is the most important. What would that need to look like? Let's say house is number one. We need something more than 900 square feet. What would have to be true for that to take place? And now you've got these three separate plans that you can look at and go, which one makes us feel the most like us?
1: And here's what Jade is, like, underneath what Jade's saying, what I hear couples, especially young couples, getting themselves in trouble, not young, like, age-wise, but young together, is this feeling that we have to do this next thing now. And then we have to do the next thing after that. And we have to go to this family gathering, and we have to... What Jade just described to you is you and your wife getting in the room together and saying, we get to make up whatever we want our marriage to be. What do we want that to be? Because we're the ones that have to live with the choices we make. And if we think we have to buy a house now just because I make a good income and you are slated to potentially make a good income down the road, cool. But your body's right when it's ringing the alarm bells thinking, hey, you might be signing for a 900 square foot apartment that we can barely pay for.
0: Mm-hmm.
1: I don't want that life. I don't want that life for me and my wife, for my kid, for any, like, so getting underneath all that and saying, hey, we get to decide how this house feels, and probably, given the state of the world, we're not going to get everything that we want. What is most important to us? And let's solve for that.
2: For sure. Yeah, and I guess if I have, like, a little, like, follow to that, I know that obviously the baby steps is 25% of your take home for a mortgage. For me, like I said, with my parents just being in the situation that they were in, they're comfortable now. They sold their home as a big profit for them and were able to retire. But,
0: listen, Brad, I mean, I'm up against the clock, but I got to let you know. You got to let go of what your parents did and just know today, your main thing that you're solving for is peace. So you know that mortgage can't be any more than 25%.
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6: From ABC News, I'm Stephanie Officer. Survivors of sexual assault, student groups, and supporters of Jane Doe protested in New York Thursday outside of the courthouse where she filed her civil suit against the Chi Phi fraternity and Cornell University. A criminal investigation was reopened into the case stemming from a 2024 incident where Jane Doe alleged she was gang raped by 7 frat members. ABC's Aaron Katursky.
7: Her attorney told us Jane Doe will cooperate with the criminal investigation now being led by New York Attorney General Letitia James, but one of the fraternity brothers, Gilio Lopes, is now challenging her appointment as special prosecutor, claiming she has unequivocally demonstrated a bias.
6: Gulf Coast residents are being told to make final preps now before Hurricane Isaias makes landfall sometime between Friday night and Saturday. The Category 2 storm carries 100-mile-an-hour winds. Clay Cobbs is with Pafford Medical Services out of Arkansas and says they brought along 120 staffers and 50 ambulances to Pensacola, Florida to help.
8: They need to heed those evacuation orders now. Help is not going to be able to come to them once the sustained winds reach 40 miles an hour. We will cease operating ambulances and other emergency response vehicles. So that would be my word and my direction to folks across the Gulf Coast.
6: Defense Secretary Pete Hegseth says the execution of a Fort Hood shooter, Nadal

0: Hassan will be via firing squad at Fort Hood and says it'll be public. Hassan was sentenced to death for the 2009 mass shooting in Texas, which left 13 people dead and wounded 32 others. ABC's Trevor Ault.
1: If this execution takes place in December, and Hegseth says it will, it would be the first public execution in the U.S. in some 90 years. And that defense official tells ABC News it will be live streamed.
0: His infamous Thriller jacket, Motown 25 stage, worn glove, and others set to be auctioned during Julian's Auctions' inaugural celeb and pop culture experience. Michael Jackson's items themselves became part of the zeitgeist.
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0: Krista Pike's attorney says she is walking and eating again a week after she survived a botched execution attempt in Tennessee. Pike survived two doses of pentobarbital, which her attorneys say left her arms burned and blistered after seven attempts to inject her with drugs that did not kill her. ABC's Morgan Norwood.
7: Her lawyers say doctors thought she was brain dead and were preparing to take her off life support earlier this week when she regained consciousness. Her attorneys are now asking Tennessee's governor to commute her sentence to life.
0: Another night of clashes between protesters and police in France Thursday. Students have been protesting conditions in public schools. ABC's Tom Soufi-Burridge in Paris.
8: Look, the French government says they're going to look at the proposals. They've got a platform open for young people in France. But of course, movement up there. People are rushing now. We're just going to go calmly. There's a lot of riot police moving up here. So look, you can see the riot police are coming up now. We're going to sort of move safely in this direction so that we're not caught up in this. If we move over to the side, they're not going to come this way. There's a lot of tension here. There's a lot of unease. And this social movement, you can hear the reaction of the crowd, is building in France. It's not going away from the government.
0: A former Trump donor alleges U.S. Ambassador to Greece, Kimberly Guilfoyle, asked him to cover a $100,000 credit card bill in exchange for access to high-ranking administration officials. Guilfoyle denies any wrongdoing. I'm Stephanie Officer, ABC News.
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0: From the heartland of America and the gateway to the West, good morning, good evening, wherever you may be, across the nation, around the world. I'm George Norrie, and this is Coast to Coast AM. Later tonight, the mysterious world, Ireland. Looking forward to that. Here's what's happening. Hurricane Isaias is continuing to strengthen in the Gulf of Mexico after becoming the first Atlantic hurricane of the season, and is expected to make landfall along the northern Gulf Coast later this week as a dangerous Category 2 hurricane. Isaias is expected to approach the coast by tomorrow, with landfall currently estimated to be sometime late Friday or early Saturday between the Gulf Shores, Alabama, and Pensacola, Florida. Prayers for everybody out that way. President Donald Trump promised that the U.S. would not attack Iran before the midterm elections, tempering rising crude oil prices as well. He also touted productive conversations with Iran, though he did not provide specifics. The Houthis, as a matter of fact, claim to have hit Saudi Arabia's main airport with a ballistic missile the third time this week. The Iran-backed rebels have claimed an attack on the facility amid Yemen's escalating civil war there. And new videos obtained exclusively by CBS News show Iranian attacks on a major U.S. military base in Kuwait as the war with Iran kicked off 7 months ago. With more, here's Tom Danheiser.
1: Well, George, House Speaker Mike Johnson is hailing Operation Epic Fury as a success, saying Iran had been dangerously close to having a nuclear weapon and predicting the country's economic collapse would force Tehran to reach an agreement with the U.S. The U.S. Treasury Department sanctioned 17 tankers and their owners as part of Operation Economic Outcast, aiming at dismantling Iran's remaining shadow fleet network. This as Iran declared Thursday that it won't cease uranium enrichment, according to Mohammad Islami, the head of Iran's Atomic Energy Organization. U.S. President Donald Trump spoke with Israeli Prime Minister Benjamin Netanyahu on the anniversary of the October 7 attacks, reflecting on the horribly tragic attacks while warning that Hamas and its allies are paying a steep price for the assault. Meanwhile, Yemen's government forces said they carried out thousands of strikes against Houthi targets as part of Operation Dawn of Yemen. The Iran-backed Houthis have been launching attacks at Saudi Arabia in recent weeks. And Secretary of War Pete Hegseth welcomed the USS Abraham Lincoln crew home after more than 300 days at sea, hailing its combat deployment against Iran. George?
0: Thank you, Tom. Meanwhile, Defense Secretary Pete Hegseth said that the public, you, will be able to watch the execution of the Fort Hood, Texas shooter by firing squad. I predict it could be one of the highest rated television shows ever. The U.S. has not held a public execution in 90 years, and Hegseth's remarks raised questions about how the military would allow people to watch. Nidal Hassan, who was convicted of killing 13 people in 2009 shooting, is scheduled to be executed by firing squad on December 3rd at Fort Hood near Killeen, Texas. More than 122,000 cases of Gatorade are being recalled voluntarily due to undeclared food dyes, according to the FDA. The recalled cases of Gatorade Lemon Lime, Gatorade Lemon Lime Zero, Gatorade Orange and Gatorade Orange Zero were distributed in more than two dozen states. Food safety coach Jeff Nelkin with us here. Jeff, even Gatorade gets it now, huh?
2: Absolutely. And, you know, we're talking about a hypersensitivity situation where people may have hives, itchiness, asthmatic symptoms, and similar almost to people that are sensitive to aspirin, for example. If you have product and you are concerned about getting more information or details, you can reach 800-884-2867 and refer any questions or concerns about product that you may have at home, and as well as FDA, you can contact them at 800-443-2652. So be careful, be aware, and keep questioning.

0: on 49 Hill over the weekend. There was a science fiction convention. There were several presentations and panels that dealt with UFOs, including one strictly about Roswell. There was a disclosure panel concerned more with the actual events rather than the movie, and a panel that examined the similarity between cinema aliens and those reported in real life. And this just demonstrates the interest that science fiction fans have in UFOs. And as an aside, it seemed the fans were split on their opinions of the Disclosure Day movie. Many wished it had done something more with the aftermath of Disclosure, and even with that, most of them liked the film. And, of course, the sightings continue. From the National UFO Reporting Center comes a sighting from August 8th of this year. The witness in Aurora, Oregon, watched a rectangular-shaped object for about 10 minutes. The witness said, and I quote, "A large non-flashing light suddenly appeared from out of nowhere, grew dramatically brighter and large in the sky, unlike any plane or copter, then suddenly began dimming. As it dimmed, I saw three smaller lights in a straight vertical line to its right, suggesting they might have been attached to a much larger object, though I could not see any definite outline. The large object light then disappeared, cloaked completely. For several minutes afterward, I could still see the small, extremely faint, light orb-like objects maneuvering around the same area. They are intimately visible and difficult to track," end quote. Keith Bickford wrote, and I quote, "On September 16th, I interviewed the witness identified as H according to her UAP sighting. She stated that she observed the silent UAP in a clear evening sky. She said the large signal light suddenly appeared in the sky and was approximately 2 to 3 miles away. She said that it was a large single light, finally faded. The three smaller vertical lights emerged beside it. She wasn't able to see a structured craft," end quote. Bickford said that the witness was familiar with conventional commercial military aircraft as well as drones, and he said that the flight radar 24 found nothing. He has now classified the sighting as anomalous. Bickford indicated another sighting made on July 4th of this year from Canton, Texas. He wrote that the witness reported a flying triangle while driving near the Christus Emergency Care Center. She said her two children and her boyfriend also saw the UFO. She said the object just appeared in front of them. She saw that it was an equilateral triangle that was rotating clockwise, flying silently, though her boyfriend said that he heard a low buzzing sound. She said the object was either black or dark gray and was about the size of a small airplane. She mentioned that the object was very close and it was moving slowly at about the height of some nearby telephone poles. She said, and I quote, that all of them could see the bottom and the sides of the craft, but agreed the craft had a thick 3D body and was not thin, end quote. According to Bickford, the main witness was familiar with conventional military and drone aircraft. She said that she had checked different social media sites and didn't find any information on her sighting. Flight radar 24 was clear, and Bickford said that he hadn't found any social media information on the sighting either and was classifying this as anomalous. That's what we have for tonight, George.
1: All right, thank you, Kevin. We'll talk to you next week. Up next, Chris Boris back with us on Coast to Coast. He's a ghost behaviorist. What is that? He'll tell us when we come right back on Coast to Coast AM. Your digital life deserves serious protection. 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

0: And welcome back to Coast, George Norrie with you. We've got a great program for you tonight. Chris Boros with us is a pioneering paranormal researcher known for developing the field of ghost behaviorism, studying reported spirit behavior to better understand paranormal encounters. A very popular YouTube creator, he has developed new approaches to ghost classification, spiritual cleansing, and paranormal investigation, including an experimental device designed to communicate with the dead. Chris, welcome back. How have you been?
1: I've been great. Thank you for having me.
0: Looking forward to this. And how's the book Ghost Behaviors doing?
1: Really good. It's very attractive to people at when I do conventions. It really catches the eye, and they want to know, what is this? Because it's so out of left field that people want to really know more.
0: We call you the ghost behaviorist. What exactly does that mean?
1: Yeah, so this, everybody's familiar with what a ghost hunter does. You know, they go out to a location and try to verify that the paranormal exists. Well, a ghost behaviorist goes one step beyond. What I do is I try to figure out, okay, what do I do with a spirit once you find it? And what I'm doing is I'm trying to get into the psychological mindset of a spirit and break that down, which I've done very effectively because when I'm in the field and I'm interacting with these spirits, I'm trying to figure out what they need, what they want, and how to remedy their situation. And that just really opens a door for interactions that just really break the mold. And, you know, I'm trying to help them and heal them and go beyond what everybody's seen. And then this is just like the next level in paranormal research.
0: Chris, what made you make that transition from an investigator to someone looking, studying the behavior?
1: Well, I've always been a student of psychology, and I saw the paranormal field collectively kind of hit this wall in like 2010, 2012, where they could, you know, it didn't take a genius to get paranormal activity to happen. Look, there are plenty of TV shows out there, plenty of social media channels out there, all getting interactions with spirits. But like I said, you know, there comes a point where you're like, well, where do we go from here? And once I started put psychology into this and sociology and all the things I learned from the Tibetan Book of the Dead, it just really propelled my interactions with spirits to the next level. And I really wanted to see how far I could go. And it just, I really hit the ground running. Like the first time out doing this, I was able to get a 90-minute interaction with a spirit, which you're probably hearing that and you're like, 90 minutes? But yeah, it's true. It's documented. You can check it out online for yourself. It's under Ghost Dr. Chris at the St. Augustine Lighthouse. And you can see for yourself, we got into some very, very advanced communications with this spirit that just really you've never seen before. So that's what I'm all about, trying to find things that no one has ever heard about.
0: Is there anything about the afterlife, Chris, that scares you?
1: Not really. What I find, though, is that spirits are, there are certain things about the afterlife that spirits are afraid of, and there's two things. There now, if you've seen like the movie Beetlejuice,
0: right?
1: You'll see that the main characters, they're afraid to go outside of their house because if you do, there's like this desert wasteland with these giant worms and things like that. Well, in the afterlife, I found that spirits can project that fear and create that reality. So, in essence, that can happen. And if that does happen, it creates a scenario where they can get kind of frightened about around their surroundings. Even the Tibetan Book of the Dead talks about the mind making manifestations that can harm or help you. And so this is one of the things I have to keep in mind as a ghost behaviorist, because when I go out there, I have different classifications, and that's what I find like the stuck spirit, for instance. That is the kind of mindset that can create those things. And another thing that I find that spirits are afraid of is, and this I totally ran across this by accident. When I was interviewing, and this is what I do. I interview spirits, believe it or not. But when I was interviewing this one spirit about the mechanics of the afterlife, there were many lulls in the conversation. And every time we hit this lull, I'm like, what is going on here? Why did you stop interacting? So once I coaxed her back into the conversation, I asked her point blank, because I started seeing a pattern here. I'm like, are there certain things that you're not allowed to tell me? And she goes, yes. And then I say, okay, well, are there certain things as humans we're not supposed to know? She goes, yes. It brought the next question. Well, will you get in trouble if you talk about these things? Yes. So then I asked point blank, I'm like, are there rules to the afterlife that you have to follow? Yes. So that right there, that like she was afraid, like once you get to the nuts and bolts of what that means, she was afraid to break those rules because there are consequences for breaking those rules, and she was frightened, like she was afraid of breaking those rules. So yeah, there's all kinds of things in the afterlife that we're still, that, you know, I figured out, but as a whole, like the paranormal community hasn't really understood yet.
0: Who do you think makes those rules on the other side?
1: Well, that gets into a very theological discussion. Because once you start finding, okay, well, there are rules to the afterlife, then you got to get into, well, okay, who is governing the afterlife? You know, who is policing the afterlife? And once you start figuring that out, it's like, okay, well, there's a tier system. And if there's a tier system, it's like, okay, well, now we got to get into the discussion of angels, demons, God, and devil. So that's another reason why I love doing this, because I like to take the spiritual approach. You know, a lot of ghost hunters, they separate the two, spiritual and the ghost hunting, and they take a very occultish spin on it, where I take a very spiritual approach. Because yeah, when you start finding out there are rules to the afterlife, there are angels and demons involved in all these interactions, it really takes things to another level.
0: Chris, this device you've created to allow you to interview these spirits, tell us about that.
1: Yeah, so this is revolutionary. Like, this took a long time for me to put together. And I have been using this for the last year. And people have been waiting for something in the paranormal field that just really captures their attention. And I got to tell you, George, this is it. Like, it's very visual. Because a lot of times you see investigators use these devices where it's like, well, I can poke holes in that. But when you see this thing in action, it's like, wow, I don't know if I can dispute what you're getting. So what it entails is, like, ghost hunters for years have used the method of using meters in a way where they say, okay, spike this once for yes and twice for no.
0: Right.
1: And this kind of builds upon that. For the BMC, and this is an acronym that stands for the Boris Meter Communication Device. And so the BMC, it has four prompts. Okay, because I find that spirits, if you give them enough ways to answer, you kind of can have a dialogue, a communication

0: really interview them the way I want to interview them. Because before, when you get into these yes and no conversations, you hit this wall where you're basically playing 20 questions with a spirit. There's only so many ways you can have them answer yes and no. So I added two more prompts, and the other prompts they're all signified by symbols. So I have a yes, no, and then a question mark and an X. And the question mark, now this is interesting. So like I said, this took a long time to piece together. So the question mark, they're all meters. And if a spirit hits the question mark, it means I do not know. And this is based off me classifying the spirit world by their mindset. Now the
1: question mark, you don't hear a spirit voice, right?
0: No, I have them hit these devices on command, which they will do. And, you know, they'll just sit there and wait for me to ask questions, and then they will hit them on command, which is amazing in itself. Because they will only answer. Like, this thing is so visual that they want to get their stories out. And if they start messing around with them while I'm not asking a question, I tell them, okay, I know you're getting excited. Please calm down. I just want you to hit these meters when I ask you a question so we get your story out there. And they comply. They really do comply. So with the question mark, this is really groundbreaking because, like I said, it means I don't know. And this is
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3: Here's a look at Lincoln's first forecast. Lows dip down to about 63 overnight under mainly clear skies. Winds out of the south, 8 to 15 miles per hour. Ample sunshine expected Friday. High temperatures reach up to 88. Lows dip down to about 68 Friday night. I'm weatherology meteorologist Paul Trombley on KFOR FM 101.5 and 1240 AM. Online at KFORnow.com. Right now, it's 72 degrees.
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1: We're talking about the behavior of ghosts with Chris Boris. We'll take calls with Chris next hour here on Coast to Coast. As you know by now, we have the Paranormal Podcast Network up and running with a number of shows, more coming. But one of those shows, Tommy, who do we have?
2: Shades of the Afterlife, the host of Shades of the Afterlife on the line with me, Sandra Champlain. Hi, Sandra.
3: Well, hey, Tom, and hey, George. Nice to be here.
1: Good to have you there. By the way, you did a great job for us on Monday.
3: Yeah, Thank you so much.
2: You sure did. So Fridays, we publish new shows. We are going to publish your 312th show tomorrow or today, depending on where you are. Tell us a little bit about what we got in store.
3: Oh, yeah. Well, it's our sixth anniversary. We're going into 7 years together. It's called

0: Well, consciousness out of body, coma proof, and bedside reunions. So there's some stunning, verifiable near-death experiences, cases of terminal lucidity. I even include a simple daily practice that we can connect with our own loved ones.
1: So you did your first show on October 21st, 2020. Did you think we'd make it this far?
0: I never thought we wouldn't, but oh my gosh. I mean, it's just so surprising and it's so wonderful.
1: It's been a fun ride, huh? Hey, Sandra, of everything you investigated, you've said your strongest reasons to believe in the afterlife are near-death experiences and deathbed visions. What makes those two areas so convincing to you?
0: Well, they're convincing to me, not just as they are, but the verifiable experiences when people float out of their body and they can witness a conversation in another room or see the medical equipment or get a serial number off the bottom of a medical cart when they are flatlined. So it's those verifiable stories for the near-death experiences and also for the deathbed visitations. Nobody dies alone. We all have loved ones and even our pets, and some believe angels that come to carry us across the threshold, telling us, pack your bags, we're going on a trip. They all look young and healthy. But the key is, and what makes it so important to me, are the verifiable ones where people don't know a loved one has passed. Somebody could be sick in the hospital. They don't want to tell them their brother just passed away, but there, lo and behold, is the brother right there to greet him. And so there's so many verifiable ones that just give me goosebumps that really tell us nobody dies alone and our consciousness is outside of our body.
1: Well, we all hope it's a fun trip when it comes. 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Thanks, Sandra. George?
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0: And welcome back, George Norrie, with our ghost behaviorist, Chris Boris. Chris, when you summon up a spirit to communicate with, do you ask for one specifically, or do you just take whoever comes by?
1: I usually take the first person that usually comes to me. When I go to a place, I'll specifically ask for, you know, who's ever haunting this place. Like if I know somebody specifically is haunting it, I'm trying to interact with them and figure out, okay, well, why are you haunting this place? How can we help you? And go from there. But there's been times where I've been interacting with spirits and another one will kind of just come in and start wreaking havoc on the devices. I'm like, okay, wait a minute. You know, let's slow it down. We got to figure out who's who here. So you got to give them some ground rules of interacting.
0: How do you know they're being honest with you?
1: So one thing I want to do is finish with the BMC device, because I was able to finish that, because that ties into that question. But like I said, with the BMCs, I have four prompts on this, and they're each one is hooked up to an EM meter, which spirits can spike. So I have four prompts. The first one is yes. The second one is no. The third one is a question mark, which means I don't know. And this is derived from my breaking down the spirit world by their mindset, which I've created a classification list. And one of those classifications is the confused spirit. And I found out that there are confused spirits in the afterlife, and these mostly come from spirits that have died very abruptly, like a heart attack or car crash or something like that. And many times they don't realize they're dead. So there's been times where I get into an interaction with these spirits and they're just confused. And there have been times where I'm like, I'm talking to them and they'll hit the question mark. I'm like, oh, you're confused. So I have to go back and clarify. So that's why that prompt's there. And it's very helpful. The last prompt is an X. And this goes back to the story I told you about with the roles of the afterlife. There are things that spirits cannot tell us. So that's why I have the X. If they hit the X, that means I cannot tell you. And this is critical because there are times where I'm talking to spirits and there are times where they'll hit the X. Like this one time I'm talking to this murder victim and I was trying to figure out who murdered her and she kept hitting the X. And I'm like, you can't tell me who murdered you? Like, this is crazy. So I was asking about, I was trying to dance around the question. And so I had a list of suspects, and there was one person on that list that she kept hitting the X for. I'm like, why can't you tell me? And it turns out that there are karmatic repercussions for doing things like that. So, again, there are rules to the afterlife.
0: They can't even testify on their own behalf, huh?
1: Well, they can if it doesn't karmatically count against them, because it goes again to the Eastern philosophy of karma and how it affects the body and the afterlife situation. So you have to be very privy to all that stuff when you're talking to spirits.
0: So back to the question of, do they lie?
1: Yes. So many times when I'm talking to spirits, for the most part, they will tell you the truth. Cause like I said, they just want to get their story out. You know, you come along and it may be like decades or centuries of, you know, trying to talk to people and they can't hear you or we can't hear them. So when they finally have a chance to interact with you, 9 times out of 10, they will tell you the truth. But there was one time, or there have been times where I'm talking to spirits and they'll kind of waffle on their questioning. You know, because I like to ask the same question in two different ways so it elicits a yes or a no. So I know that the answer that I'm getting is accurate. Mm-hmm. But there are certain times where they'll waffle on their questions. I'll ask it one way and they'll say yes, and I'll ask it a different way and I'll get a yes. I'm like, what is going on here? And I'll ask, are you lying to me? And they'll say yes. But many times when they do that, I find that they're just confused. So if they're doing this, I'll be like, are you confused? Hit that question mark if you're confused. And they'll hit the question mark. I'm like, okay, we're confused. So I have certain prayers and mantras that I will throw out there that helps heal their mind. Because that's another part of all this. I'm trying to heal these spirits, heal the land, and center them, because that's the goal. You know, I have all these different classifications. I'm trying to center their mind so I can push them out and where they need to go.
0: How soon do these meters start to make their move when you try to communicate with a spirit? Right away, or does it take time?
1: Yeah, I tell you, George, like, when I came up with this BMC device, my success rate has just tripled, like tenfold, because the spirits, they can read your aura. That's one thing I found out with this very quickly, is they can read your aura. If you're going to a situation where you're ego, you just want to get likes and clicks and views on your videos, they're less likely to interact with you. But if they read your aura and they're like, oh, this guy's really here to help me, they will interact with you a lot more. And when I put this BMC device out, they're like, ooh, what is this? And it intrigues them. And so they'll start interacting with it right away. And there's rarely a time where I'll go into a place that's known to be haunted, or maybe it's rumored to be haunted, and I'll be doggone, I'll start getting stuff on command, voices on command. I've gotten manifestations on command. I kid you not. Like, this is really next level. And I'm not just, you know, saying that just to put it out there. It really is.
0: And though you're in a physical location with your BMC device, where are the spirits? Are they in heaven? Are they in hell? Where might they be?
1: For all intents and purposes, they're in the room. I've done tests where I'm like, okay, are you above us? You know, where are you? And they'll be like, yes, we're above you. Sometimes, and this is another misnomer, like, spirits that have crossed over, they can actually come back and interact with you. Like, once they go through the tunnel of light, like, that's not the end. They can come back and interact with you. So sometimes, like, there's a bridge between our world and their world. So sometimes they're not fully occupying our world. They're like crossing this bridge into our realm, so to speak, and interacting with the devices there. So yeah, that happens a lot.
0: Have you ever had a spirit that didn't want to communicate with you? And if so, how do they act?
1: Yeah, I've run into a couple stubborn spirits. Like, they just, for whatever reason, they are, well, again, it goes to the classification list of the stuck spirit. Now, these are introverts of the afterlife. And there's extroverts as well, which I call the wandering spirit. But the stuck spirit, you gotta, like, coax them out a little bit, because they just, they are set in their ways. You find these kind of spirits in, like, attics and basements and closets, and they just, for whatever reason, they don't want to talk to you. But you have to know how to coax them out, and it takes a little longer, but, you know, you got to loosen their lips a little bit.
0: What do some of the skeptics say? I'm sure you have some.
1: Oh, yeah, it's funny, because when I do these conventions and stuff, some of them will come up to me and they'll be like, well, I don't believe in this, but let me tell you my story. This is going to be the trope that happens. But for the most part, it's interesting, because when I show them what I'm able to get with this BMC device, they're like, this is very interesting, because you're getting things on command. It's very visual, like I said. And you're starting to put, like, with what I do, I interview spirits. What I'm doing is I'm connecting dots of information that has pretty much stared people in the face for a very long time. Once you start doing that, they're like, oh my gosh, they have these aha moments. And so it's hard to, turn a blind eye to some of the stuff that I talk about with the classifications and, you know, rules of the afterlife. So there is something to this.
0: You encountered a suicide victim. Tell us what happened there.
1: Yeah, so this kind of goes with the spirit that was kind of tight-lipped. I was going around checking out this, well, it was an iHeart Radio studio. It was abandoned in Toledo. And there was a person there that killed himself, committed suicide in the 1960s. So when I went in there, I was getting a little bit of interaction, but I had a psychic medium come with me. And I wanted to get his story, but he was not wanting to give that story. And I was like, well, I asked this medium that I was with, I was like, well, why doesn't he want to tell me the story? And she's like, oh, he's very egotistical. He's like, oh, you won't understand. I don't want to talk to you about it. Like, this is, I did it for my own reasons and you're not going to know why. And I was like, wow. Okay. And he's basically using his energy to like kick us out because I started getting a headache. So yeah, you kind of encounter these spirits that are just like, I don't want nothing to do with you. Cause many times if I encounter a spirit that commits suicide, you know, they want help. They're stuck in this, like a hellish type of afterlife that you have to help them with. But this one, man, he was very proud. And I was like, I think this is probably why he maybe, this was his demise to begin with. Cause if you go back and, look at a lot of the news articles surrounding this person, he was living that lifestyle where he was building up like this world of ego and pride. And I think it really got the best of him, and he just carries it over into the afterlife. And if you're wondering, you know, do people retain their personalities in the afterlife? Absolutely. 100%. Somebody that's grumpy in life, absolutely carry that into the afterlife.
0: Do you ever encounter demons or demonic forces?
1: Oh yeah. I'm a big proponent of that in the Toledo area. I've cleansed a lot of houses, and a lot of times you get a lot of pushback from these spirits, especially. So I have prayers and mantras that I do, and I've created the first ever portable altar that I will take into homes, and I will set it up, and I have, you know, everything that I need right there to cleanse a house. And it's interesting because right before I start cleansing a house, things will start ramping up. Like I've had stuff pushed off desks. I've had voices happen. I've had, like one time I had a stack of papers just fall over. And when they were sitting up against the wall, and I had a camera aimed at it, you could see this online if you look up Ghost Dr. Chris on YouTube, a private residence. But you can see this piece of paper being pulled out of this stack of paper like something was behind it, but it was impossible because it was up against a wall. There's no way this could have happened. And of course, you know, I was getting ready to cleanse the house, so these... When you do that, they're just—it's kind of like the custard's last stand. They're trying to detour you, but of course it doesn't work because I've kind of seen a lot of that myself. But yeah, it's kind of interesting when it does happen.
0: What new book are you working on now, Chris?
1: So I just created—I just wrote Ghost Interviews, and it's on sale now, and it contains 16. Of my best interviews with spirits, and it contains a lot of the interviews that I have talked about now, with the rules to the afterlife, the murdered lady that cannot tell me who murdered her, and I get real detail with all these different things that happen in the afterlife.
0: We'll come back in a moment with Chris Boris and chat more about ghost behavior.

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0: Here's a look at Lincoln's first forecast. Lows around 63 overnight under mainly clear skies. Winds out of the south, 8 to 15 miles per hour. Daytime highs approaching 89. Friday, sunny skies. Clear skies. Friday night, lows around 68. I'm weatherology meteorologist Paul Trombley on KFOR FM 101.5 and 1240 AM. Online at KFORnow.com. Right now, it's 71 degrees.
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6: From ABC News, I'm Stephanie Officer. An impassioned New York City Mayor Zoran Mamdani called for ICE to leave his city after a man was shot during what the Department of Homeland Security calls a targeted operation in the Marble Hill neighborhood. The suspect was taken to the hospital with gunshot wounds. Mamdani says his five-year-old son was in the back seat of the car when ICE agents shot through the windshield. Police Commissioner Jessica Tisch says city cameras caught him parking when plainclothes agents approached with guns drawn. Mamdani.
7: New York City will not stand by while ICE agents shoot New Yorkers. And we will not back down from the demand that so many, including myself, have put forward time and again. This is an agency that must be abolished.
6: A man with a gun fatally shot by a security officer at the federal courthouse in Nashville. Police say the man's motive is under investigation. ABC's Pierre Thomas.
8: Shots ringing out in downtown Nashville after police say an armed man attempted to open fire inside the federal courthouse. Authorities say the man in his 40s entered through the courthouse front door around 9:30, approached security, and pulled out a pistol trying to fire it, but it jammed. They say the man then pulled out a knife and attempted to attack a U.S. Marshal security officer, who opened fire, fatally wounding the suspect.
9: Pierre Thomas, ABC News, Washington.
6: The NFL is joining New Jersey in asking the Supreme Court to allow regulation of prediction markets like Kalshi and Polymarket. Critics call them illegal sports betting operations. The companies are pushing back on that. The league reported Thursday $1.8 billion in trades on the first Sunday of the season were related to football. ESPN's David Purdom.
10: Having the NFL on board expressing interest in the Supreme Court looking at who is supposed to regulate prediction market. Is it supposed to be the federal government? Is it the state gaming?

0: regulators, having the NFL weigh in on that certainly can't hurt.
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1: Arizona Democratic congressional candidate Bernadette Green Placentia says she was sexually assaulted while trying to fix campaign signs in August. Green Placentia told ABC News she decided to publicly come forward after a campaign stop with seniors.
8: And it just, you know, crossed my mind at that point, like, wow, I'm kind of being a hypocrite because I'm saying I'm going to fight for Arizonans, I'm going to fight for these folks, but I'm not fighting for women who've been victims of sexual assault.
1: The suspects are still at large. If you're in the market to buy a home, mortgage rates could throw a monkey wrench into your budget.
9: The sagging housing market receiving another blow, with mortgage rates climbing for the seventh straight week. The average 30-year fixed rate for a home loan now stands at 7.4%, up from 7.28% last week, according to mortgage buyer Freddie Mac. That's the highest level in nearly 3 years. Mortgage rates typically respond to other economic factors, including interest rates and inflationary pressures due to the war. Higher mortgages can raise monthly premiums and sideline potential home buyers. Michelle Franzen, ABC News.
1: Pioneering software engineer Margaret Hamilton has died at age 90. Her code helped guide the Apollo 11 crew safely to the moon. Hamilton led a team that developed the spacecraft's onboard software and then designed a system that prevented a computer overload from aborting the mission. She also was awarded the Presidential Medal of Freedom in 2016. I'm Stephanie Officer, ABC News.
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0: And welcome back, George Norrie with Chris Boris. Chris, has your understanding of death and the afterlife changed at all with this research you've been doing?
1: Oh, yeah. I've started doing this in 2012, and I've gained such a deeper understanding of the afterlife. It's unreal, like the stuff that I've been putting together. So, absolutely.
0: Have you become more spiritual yourself because of this?
1: Oh, yeah, especially with the coming across that rule to the afterlife thing. That just really put into perspective of the different layers of the afterlife that exist, and like getting into angels and demons and just the spiritual war that goes on behind the scenes.

0: and that we can fall into. Not everybody, and this is just, you know, 99% of people will just go to, you know, heaven or wherever they need to go, but there's always that, you know, that 1% that's just stuck and they just need help. And there's no real system out there that helps spirits. You know, there's people out there that purge them, that, you know, get rid of them, but there's nobody out there that heals a spirit or knows how to heal a location, or even, you know, 99% of the time you see on these shows, a lot of times they'll get EVPs of a ghost saying, help, help me. But they, how do you help a spirit? So I've effectively figured that out. And that's another reason why my success rate is so high, is they know I can help them. So I love going to estate sales, but I've kind of had to pull back on that, because every time I go, these spirits, as soon as I walk through the threshold of that door, they're like, oh my God, he can help me. So they come towards me, and I always feel like this tightening of the chest. And my wife, she'll look over at me and she'll see that look on my face, and she'll be like, oh, they're coming at you, huh? And I'm like, yes. So I have to go, 9 times out of 10, I'll go down into the basement and do some prayer work. And it just, you can totally feel the energy flip in that moment. It's just an amazing thing.
1: Have you had the device with a loved member of the person who died?
0: Yeah, there is. There's actually a story in my book, Ghost Interviews, which you can get at my website, ghostdrchris.com or lulu.com. That's the publisher. But I have a story in there where these teachers had me come into this school, working school, mind you, and they had this room in there that, always, every time you go in there, it felt sad, it felt dreary, and come to find out, they had a teacher that died a few years ago around the whole COVID thing. And so I went in there, did my thing, and I'll be doggone, this spirit reached out to me. Now, it was very brief, and many times loved ones will just briefly reach out to you, just to say, you know, I'm here, I'm around, and then that's all they'll give you. And that's exactly what happened. And when this happened, I got real dizzy, I got lightheaded. That's one of the signs, because she was trying to take my energy to be able to manipulate the meter that I have. So she did that, and I looked over at the meter, because I'm like, oh, I got lightheaded, and I know that's for a reason. And the meter that I had was going nuts. And I said, are you this person? And she was like, yes. And I'm like, are you just telling these people that you just want to know that you're here? And she goes, yes. And the other lady that was in the room, she felt like a hug feeling on her. And it was just very magical experience to everybody in the room. So I just, those are the kind of moments that I live for.
1: Have you tried to communicate with angels, Chris?
0: Yes, that is a classification that I call the helper spirit. Like I said, I have different classifications, and they fall under the helper because they've come from the heaven realms down to our realm to help, humanity. And there are lots and lots of stories where you can, and in books that have stories of that in detail. But, my interactions with them are kind of humorous, because I've done hospice work. And my father-in-law particularly, he was on his deathbed. And this is kind of funny because one of the things that happens when people are on their deathbed is they know the exact time that they are going to pass away. And he was acting in a way where he knew his time of death. So I asked him, I'm like, hey, did the angels or do you know your time of death? And he wouldn't answer. And so I said, are the angels telling you your time of death? He wouldn't answer. So then I said, are the angels telling you, because again, going back to the rules to the afterlife. So I said, are the angels telling you not to tell me the answer to that question? And he nodded his head and said, yes.
1: I love that.
0: So yes, things like that. It's just very, very interesting when they happen.
1: Let's go to the phones. Billy's

0: with us in Glendale, California. Hi, Billy.
1: Hey, how you doing, George, brother? Hey, Chris, brother, how you doing? How you doing?
0: Good, buddy.
2: Oh, very well.
1: Okay, groovy. My brother, I'm coming to you from both, an Eastern, Western, eclectic, mix of, Taoism and, paganism, and also, as an occult practitioner myself. You were mentioning earlier that some people come to looking at the afterlife from an occult perspective, but you come looking at it from a spiritual perspective, but you also mentioned God, devil, angels, demons, and karma. And I agree with you, there needs to be a system that's more shades of gray. So here's my question, and I'm guessing that your response may be very multi-layered and complex. What spiritual path system actually most aligns with your perspective on the afterlife now?
2: Yeah, so for the foundation, I use Catholicism. I use Jesus in my practice and a lot of biblical prayers for that. But I also bring in Tibetan mantras and their philosophy, because there are Buddhas in their, I don't want to say religion, but in their paradigm that are regarded as angels. Okay. They're called Pure Land Buddhas, but I see them as angels because they have specific roles and tasks that they can perform in helping me clear living spaces, combating demons, and things like that. So I kind of merge both worlds, because there is a lot of good stuff over there, and it's highly effective, and I would not use it if it wasn't effective. In fact, my house is a lightning rod for demonic activity, because the stuff that I'm talking about, they do not want out there. So I am constantly attacked, and I have to purify my living space on a constant basis by using both Catholicism and Buddhist prayers.
0: Be careful. Texts and tweets, what do you have for Chris, Tom?
3: Hey, Chris, Sandra in North Carolina wants to know, in your opinion, do ghosts have the same brain mechanisms as the living do?
2: Yes, absolutely. In fact, they're everything is heightened, because it's kind of like when a blind person, they lost their sense of sight. All their other senses are amplified. The same thing happens when somebody loses their physical body. All the other senses are heightened, and they can start to manipulate their reality. They can project their own mindset outward to create their own reality. And this is where we start to get like these classifications of spirits that have very damaged mindsets. And when you interact with them, it can be a very dangerous thing, because they are projecting things at you. And also you can, take on their personality traits of confusion. This is why you see a lot of times when you enter into a space where there's a demon or something like that, like you get these bouts of confusion. That's because they're projecting that onto you. So there's a lot of things, a lot of moving parts with how the spirit world works.
0: Chris, what did you learn about ghosts that you didn't know before because of this?
2: Oh my gosh, so much, George. It's like, do you have an hour, a couple hours?
0: Yeah.
2: Yeah. There are so many, the one thing that really tripped me up was that they retain their memories. Oh, here's a good one. So one of the things I thought was amazing is that space and time are nothing to spirits. I found that spirit, or here's a good case in point. I was talking to this spirit that was watching over their loved ones that had, after her death, they moved like 2,000 miles away from where they lived and then went on to have more kids. So when I asked her, I was like, do you have two sisters? Because she had two sisters in life. She said no. But then I said, well, do you have three sisters? And she said yes. And the person that I was with, this was at the St. Augustine Lighthouse. So the tour guide there was like, whoa, wait a minute. he was taken aback because after she died, her parents had another child, but they had moved 2,000 miles away from where she died. So we started getting into this line of questioning of, well, were you still watching over your parents 2,000 miles away? And she was like, yes. And come to find out, like, space and time, like, it's, they can move around within a blink of an eye. And that's one of the misnomers, is that spirits are not stuck in a certain location. They can wander. And I have a classification for that, wandering spirits. Like, they are not confined to a certain spot. Their mindset might be, but for all intents and purposes, they can roam the afterlife. They can be tourists of the afterlife. This is why I tell people, pray for your loved ones, talk to your loved ones that have passed, because as soon as you start talking to them, they can be there within a blink of an eye, because space and time is nothing to them.
0: Back to the calls. Joe in Monterey, California. Go ahead, Joseph.
4: Thank you for taking my call, George.
0: You're welcome, Joe.
4: So I have a few questions, but I'll only give some food for thought. In this world, we have technology that can be used to control our minds. We have cults. We have negative belief systems. We have a lot of disinformation that we believe to be true. On the astral plane, they probably have the same types of problems that we have here. The expression is as above, so below. Now, if they're in the astral plane and there's higher beings, or shall I say, extraterrestrial, they have technology far more advanced than we do. If we have problem with our own technology controlling us, they might have a whole other level of control that we couldn't even imagine. They might not even know that they're being controlled. How do we, especially you, how do we, with special technology that's being developed, how do we sift through the lies and the truth? What is a guarantee, or if I could use that word, how do we know if we're being lied to?
2: Well, usually when I go into a situation, I try to raise, like, I say the afterlife is all on vibration levels. I like to go into a situation where my vibration levels are very heightened. That way, if things are, when we get into a situation like gray aliens, like that's, which I believe are more paranormal than extraterrestrial, and there are reasons for that. When I come in with a very high energy vibration level, like, they do not like that, and they will lash out at me the first chance they get. So when I enter an area, like, I can tell right away if there's something there that doesn't want me there, or if there's something there that wants me there. And if it's something there that doesn't want me there, it's usually because they know I can push them out. And if you're talking about, like, technologies and things like that, if you come in with a very spiritual mindset, you can disarm that stuff. It's like that in the Bible, you know, no war weapon formed against me shall prosper. That's exactly what I'm doing. All the weapons that they're trying to launch at me will kind of fail because you're coming at them with a higher vibration. They can't reach you. So I hope that answers your question, but that's in a roundabout way what happens.
0: Can you ever request to talk to Jesus through your device?
2: I've never tried that. I don't know if that would work, because with the angels, like, again, it goes to the rules of the afterlife. One of the rules that I find is that they are not allowed to impede with our spiritual development. So angels cannot basically come and say, hey, I'm an angel. I've had interactions where I will say, are you a worker of the light? And they'll say yes. But that's the extent of it. They will not answer anything else that I throw at them. So if I'm trying to contact Jesus himself, I don't think he would interact, because, again, it's messing with our spiritual development. We have to come to God on our own terms.
0: Give it a try. You never know.
2: I just might.
0: That's another book for you, Chris.

0: There you go.
1: Fascinating. Tell us about your website.
0: So, yeah, it's Ghost Dr. Chris. I want to help people with their cleansing. I find that people don't really understand when they are under attack, and it usually starts with the first stages with sleep paralysis. Like, people don't really understand, like, this is a side effect of something invading your living space. And it's just kind of like a spider when they inject a toxin into their, like a fly right before they eat them, where they can't move. Sleep paralysis is like the exact same thing. If you're lying there and you're trying to wake up, it's usually 9 times out of 10, something is feeding off you, and that is the side effect, not waking up, because what they're doing is they're feeding off you. And if you're in a very emotional, distressful state, they can feed off you that much more, because they feed off our emotions. So with my website, I have come up with like different packages that people can purchase, where it can help cleanse their home of these unwanted negativity.
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1: Here's a look at Lincoln's first forecast. Lows around 63 overnight under mainly clear skies. Winds out of the south, 8 to 15 miles per hour. Daytime highs approaching 89. Friday, sunny skies. Clear skies. Friday night, lows around 68. I'm weatherology meteorologist Paul Trombley on KFOR FM 101.5 and 1240 AM. 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
5: A boy born in Joplin, Missouri was fascinated by anything with wheels and a motor. The odds of him going on to fascinate millions with his talent? 1 in 260,000. The odds of this born racer having 157 career top 10 finishes in NASCAR? 1 in 125 billion. But every driver seeks the pinnacle of their achievements. The odds of him winning both the Daytona 500 and the Brickyard 400 in the same year? 1 in 195 million. The odds of a child being diagnosed with autism? 1 in 88. 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
1: 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On October 30th, Friday night, will be our annual Ghost to Go show. 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
1: Couple ways to sign up. 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Right at the top of the homepage, it says Insider. 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

0: And welcome back. George Norrie, along with Chris Boris, is our final segment talking about ghost behaviors. Fascinating subject, Chris. It really is.
1: What do you think
0: of mediums?
1: I like them for the most part. I work with one on a lot of cases, and she's very accurate on things. And what's interesting, too, is I like getting confirmation, like she'll read something, and then I will ask the spirit, is this right with the meters, like the BMC meters that I have? And 9 times out of 10, they will confirm, like, she's getting exactly what I'm picking up with my devices. So I really like when that happens because, you know, I can be a skeptic too, but I like to get as much data as possible that confirms all this stuff.
0: Well, you do a lot of work with James Van Prague, and he's very good, too.
1: Oh, yeah, I've heard the name. Yep, yep.
0: Back to the phones we go. First-time caller Nolan is with us in Oregon. Welcome to the show. Hi, Nolan.
2: Hey, George.
0: Good to have you with us. Go ahead.
2: Oh, yeah, great show tonight. Thank you. My question was kind of, so earlier Chris was talking about, like, how certain spirits weren't allowed to, like, when they would, when you would ask them a certain question, they would say like, oh, I can't tell you this. Or like, it's almost like there's rules.
0: Mm-hmm.
2: Or there's something that's like, there's like some sort of government or something on the other side. And I just wanted to ask him, like, what exactly, like, what does he think that is? Like, from all of his experiences so far, like just like his best guess, like, what is that? What do you think it is that's deciding all of those rules on the other side? Like, are we just not allowed to know as humans of this earth, or like, what is that? Like, what could possibly be going on the other side?
1: Well, as far as them telling us, that's out of the question. They can't tell us because there's rules against telling us that.
0: Rules against rules, right?
1: But if the answers are scattered all over the place, if we look in like the Bible, Job specifically, you know, they break down the different tiers of heaven. And it talks about the different principalities and, you know, what inhabits each different tier system or tier of the heaven. Because there's like, I think there's like 9 different ones. And you go through all like the angels, the archangels, the cherubs and all that. So that's what's kind of governing the different levels. And because this is all layers, like our reality is so layered, it's not even funny. Even our brain processes the different layers of reality differently. Like when you're awake, this is documented, but when you're awake, you're like emitting, you're in the alpha band. And as you start to fall asleep, you're in the beta, the beta, and then you go down to the gamma. So sometimes when you're in the gamma and you wake up suddenly, you know, your mind can still be in the gamma state, observing all those like the creatures in that layer. So when you wake up suddenly, your brain hasn't really caught up to the alpha stage yet. But once you do, that's why things seem to dissolve as you're going through the layers. I know I probably give you more than what you wanted with that question, but there's just so many moving parts when it comes to the afterlife and reality and just everything's tiered. Even hell is tiered, as you know, Dante's Inferno really points out. So there's just anywhere you look, it really starts to explain a lot of this stuff.
0: What came first, do you think, Chris, the spirit world or the physical world?
1: Well, that is actually encoded in the Bible as well. If you take like the first line in the Bible where it says God said, let there be light. And it was birthed. There was so much going on in that line because it says, first there was nothing, and then God spoke. And when God speaks, it's a vibration. So God put vibration out there. And then when he said, let there be light, that's the next step. So there's vibration, then there's light, and then we get into like, we get the stages of him creating the different materials in our world, like the first day, He made the heaven and earth. And then the second day, you know, he made the planets and things like that. So everything is done in stages. So, yeah, it's just all encoded in the Bible. And when you, it's funny because I start to, when you ask the spirits, like the different layers and the realms of the afterlife, they definitely, they're like, yeah, the stuff exists. So it's kind of cool that they can confirm that, especially even in the Tibetan Book of the Dead, they talk about the realms of the afterlife, which they have six main ones, and each one has their own denizens and entities that come from that realm, which interacts with our own. And this is, you know, we have the animal realm where we start to dive into, oh, maybe that's where the Bigfoot came from. Then we get into like the jealous God realm is, oh, that's once you start breaking down the psychology of the spirits in that realm, it's like, oh, these really link up to gray aliens and their psychology. So it's like, maybe that's where they come from. And I tell you, George, I really think a lot of these gray alien type encounters come from this jealous God realm, because I've actually had people come to me with abduction, like they are abductee victims, and I'm able to cure them with my house, my cleansing method that I throw at them. And it's weird to say, oh, I'm curing people of abductee situations, but I am. You know, once you clean their living space and raise the vibration level of their home, there's less chance of them getting to them because they're of a lower vibration. And nine times out of ten, like ufologists will tell you, that paranormal activity is happening hand in hand at the sites where abductees are being abducted. So it's just, it comes full circle. Everything just kind of links into each other.
0: Let's go east of the Rockies. Suzanne's with us in New Jersey. Hello, Suzanne.
3: Hello, George. Hello, everyone. And thank you very, very much for taking my call. And thank you, Chris, for all your brave work. And I have to share, again, this is so part of my last 57-year journey as a Buddhist. I'm a Nichiren Buddhist. The lineage of Buddhism goes all the way back to the original Buddha for the time being Shakyamuni. And just what Chris was talking about, this, I don't know if he has heard of the Buddhist chant of Nam-myoho Renge Kyo, but this is the vibration which is used with our voice. This is Buddhism today is becoming very, very popular with the young people around the whole world, with the SGI USA, because it's a very practical, very usable approach to changing your destiny and reaching to, you can reach your loved ones on the other side. In fact, this vibration is the direct link to the pure potential of light, which is based in the ninth consciousness, which is the highest vibration. And the highest vibration has no negativity. It's pure light. And because our voice is the vibration, this is the eternal part, the vibration, and the light is indestructible. Buddhism is based on indestructible principles. The Buddha never wanted to be known as a savior or a messiah. He is a teacher of the law meaning the mystic law of the universe. So when we connect to this mystic law, we're expanding our light. This is part of what the youth are looking for, because it builds their own inner confidence that we can make the impossible possible. And after listening to the show last night, George, I'm telling you, we're uniting on our humanity. So all these things that about all many realms, that's all relevant, but we really have to have goals, and we really, really need to unite as a human race. And all the other stuff, we're all so unique and beautiful. We're all many, many shades of everything and everything involved in the after death. This vibration that we are able to use as our choice, the after death, they're in a more passive state. When they receive this, there's a tremendous joy of the law, and it's a mystery. That's why they call it mystic law. But you feel it deep inside, and you see the actual proof. That's why it's so popular now, because the time period in Buddhism, it's all about timing. Everything is timing in this earth, because we're dealing with duality. In the pure realm, we have this mighty sword of light that shatters this darkness, and we use it with our voices, because our voices can heal and our voices can hurt.
0: All right, let's get Chris's reaction to some of that. Chris, before we take final calls, go ahead.
4: Yeah, I just want to add, too, once you get into the deeper layers of Buddhism, Catholics shouldn't be offended, because they're, even in Buddhism, they believe in God. They don't call it God. They want to break down the constructs because they feel that it binds the mind, so they want to not label everything. But, yeah, they do have a God, and that's why I say the Buddhas, they're not regarded as, like, they're not supposed to take the place of Jesus in any way, but more like angels and people that help in different facets of you know, like when I'm interacting with demons and trying to cleanse them, they have specific roles that I have to call upon to combat them. So there's a lot of that going.
0: Next up, Cornelius in Louisiana. Hello there, sir. Go ahead.
5: Hey there, George. And I want to thank you, George. Richard really needed to talk to you last night. And Feathers in Ohio, look up Cornelius Lost in White YouTube. I want to talk to you, young lady. You had that stroke and everything. But, George, I'm so glad you united me with Richard. He's going through a whole lot of stuff, and it's just so nice. You're helping out so many people. Chris, now I'm going to get to my question. I'm down here in Louisiana where there's a lot of voodoo, hoodoo, and you do around here. And so do you take this box and go around the nation and talk to these ghosts? And there's this soul phone they supposedly talk about and everything. So I don't know if you heard about that. So that's my question for you, George and Chris. God bless you and God bless America.
0: Dr. Gary Schwartz is working on that, Chris.
4: Oh, yeah, I haven't heard of that. But, yeah, there's just so many things with the afterlife. It's hard to keep track of it all.
0: Would you like to get to a point where you could hear a voice of a spirit?
4: Yeah, I think that's, like, the one drawback. Like, I don't have any, like, special powers or abilities or anything. But I find that over time, like, if you lose a loved one, sometimes that develops. And I just lost my mom last week.
0: I'm sorry to hear that.
4: Oh, thank you. And so I'm kind of wondering, I'm like, because she had that ability where she could hear voices. I'm like, is that going to transfer to me after, you know, going through this loss? Because that is a thing. So who knows? Who knows?
0: How old was mom?
4: She was exactly 70.
0: Oh, wow, that's young.
4: So.
0: Sorry to hear that, my friend.
4: Oh, thank you. And a lot of sevens around her death, too. Like, she died at 07. She was 70, so, and it's God's number. So I'm like, oh, man, I couldn't ask for anything better than that.
0: And if she was born in July, she'd be an 07, right?
4: Yeah. She wasn't, though.
0: Your website is ghostdrchris.com, where you can take emails. And where do we get your books, Chris?
4: Yeah, so lulu.com, that's the publisher. Or you can go to ghostdrchris.com. And I just want to put it out there, too. Like, when I do lectures and presentations at Comic-Cons and these type of events, like, when I give these lectures, people are just, like, they have these multiple jaw-dropping moments, and they sit there like, where did this guy come from? So if you want to experience that, you know, and if you're one of these con people, have me out. You know, you will not regret the subject matter that I talk about.
0: All right, stay in touch with us. Chris Boris, his website again, ghostdrchris.com. 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

0: Here's a look at Lincoln's first forecast. Lows around 63 overnight under mainly clear skies. Winds out of the south, 8 to 15 miles per hour. Daytime highs approaching 89. Friday, sunny skies. Clear skies. Friday night, lows around 68. I'm weatherology meteorologist Paul Trombley on KFOR FM 101.5 and 1240 AM. 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
4: From ABC News, I'm Stephanie Officer. Survivors of sexual assault, student groups, and supporters of Jane Doe protested in New York Thursday outside of the courthouse where she filed her civil suit against the Chi Phi fraternity and Cornell University. A criminal investigation was reopened into the case, stemming from a 2024 incident where Jane Doe alleged she was gang raped by 7 frat members. ABC's Aaron Katursky.
5: Her attorney told us Jane Doe will cooperate with the criminal investigation now being led by New York Attorney General Letitia James. But one of the fraternity brothers, Gilio Lopes, is now challenging her appointment as special prosecutor, claiming she has unequivocally demonstrated a bias.
4: Gulf Coast residents are being told to make final preps now before Hurricane Isaias makes landfall sometime between Friday night and Saturday. The Category 2 storm carries 100-mile-an-hour winds. Clay Cobbs is with Pafford Medical Services out of Arkansas and says they brought along 120 staffers and 50 ambulances to Pensacola, Florida to help.
6: They need to heed those evacuation orders now. Help is not going to be able to come to them once the sustained winds reach 40 miles an hour. We will cease operating ambulances and other emergency response vehicles. So that would be my word and my direction to folks across the Gulf Coast.
4: Defense Secretary Pete Hegseth says the execution of a Fort Hood shooter, Nadal Hassan, will be via firing squad at Fort Hood and says it'll be public. Hassan was sentenced to death for the 2009 mass shooting in Texas, which left 13 people dead and wounded 32 others. ABC's Trevor Ault.
7: If this execution takes place in December, and Hegseth says it will, it would be the first public execution in the U.S. in some 90 years. And that defense official tells ABC News it will be live streamed.
4: His infamous Thriller jacket, Motown 25 stage-worn glove, and others set to be auctioned during Julian's Auctions' inaugural celeb and pop culture experience. Michael Jackson's items themselves became part of the zeitgeist.
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4: Krista Pike's attorney says she is walking and eating again a week after she survived a botched execution attempt in Tennessee. Pike survived two doses of pentobarbital, which her attorneys say left her arms burned and blistered after seven attempts to inject her with drugs that did not kill her. ABC's Morgan Norwood.
5: Her lawyers say doctors thought she was brain dead and were preparing to take her off life support earlier this week when she regained consciousness. Her attorneys are now asking Tennessee's governor to commute her sentence to life.
4: Another night of clashes between protesters and police in France Thursday. Students have been protesting conditions in public schools. ABC's Tom Soufi-Burridge in Paris.
6: Look, the French government says they're going to look at the proposals. They've got a platform open for young people in France. But there's movement. People are rushing now. I'm just going to go calmly. There's a lot of riot police moving up here. So look, you can see the riot police are coming up now. And we're going to sort of move safely in this direction so that we're not caught up in this. If we move over to the side, they're not going to come this way. But there's a lot of tension here. There's a lot of unease. And this social movement, you can hear the reaction of the crowd, is building in France. It's not going away for the government.
4: A former Trump donor alleges U.S. Ambassador to Greece, Kimberly Guilfoyle, asked him to cover a $100,000 credit card bill in exchange for access to high-ranking administration officials. Guilfoyle denies any wrongdoing. I'm Stephanie Officer, ABC News.
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1: Our special guest tonight, Doug Elwell. We're going to talk about the mysteries of Ireland. And as you know, yesterday we had Marshall Masters on the show to talk about Nemesis and Planet X. And we'll talk with Doug about that as well, because he's an expert on Planet X. Your digital life deserves serious protection, my friends. 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

0: And welcome back. George Norrie with you. Doug Elwell with us, author, publisher, researcher specializing in biblical history, ancient civilizations, and ancient mysteries. He holds master's degrees in the Old Testament Biblical Studies and Ancient Near Eastern History and Marketing Communications. Publisher of Mysterious World, where his research explores mythology, ancient texts, the Sphinx, Planet X, and biblical prophecy as well. A book he wrote some time ago called Mysterious World Ireland, which we'll talk about as well tonight. Doug, welcome back to the show. How have you been?
1: Great. Nice to talk to you again.
0: Looking forward to it. Last night I had Marshall Masters on. Do you know him?
1: He's a classic Planet X researcher from the earlier periods. Well, he's been around for a long time. He has interesting theories. His theories appear to be about Nemesis, which is the brown dwarf star approach. My theory is that Planet X is actually a planet 5 to 10 times the mass of Earth. Both have their strengths. I find it very interesting. I'm glad you had him on.
0: How did you get involved in investigating Planet X? How did that start for you?
1: My interest in Planet X originally was when I was looking for signs of Jesus' second coming. I was inspired by the idea of the sign of the Son of Man in Matthew 24:30, where he said that then a sign of the Son of Man will appear in the heavens and all of the tribes of the earth shall mourn. Basically, what's happening is a star-like or planet-like object is appearing in the heavens. So I was curious, this is a major sign. Maybe we should try to check that out. And the appearance of it might be a herald of Christ's second coming. And so I looked around the various literature. In my mind, I equated this, the sign of the Son of Man with the star of Bethlehem, where they kind of both appeared right before Jesus' advent. The last time when Jesus was born, there was a star, possibly a planet.

0: get into more fringy research. As a Christian, I'm actually a little more open-minded, mm-hmm. and I like to do fringe research, look to other ideas outside of Christian literature. And I came across Zechariah Sitchin's book, The 12th Planet. And that's how I learned about Planet X and the whole Planet X theory, and how he married it so artfully with the Enuma Elish, the Babylonian creation epic, and argued that the Babylonian creation epic was actually a scientific document that used mythological approaches to try to understand, you know, communicate over long periods of time, a complex astronomical topic. Back in the ancient days, priests and prophets would communicate complex concepts through symbols. That's true in the Bible, too. And so I think I realized Sitchin's theory was probably correct. And so I took it from there, and I decided to say, well, that's an interesting theory. Is Planet X a real thing? And I did research of Planet X and found that it was a legitimate mainstream theory. And then I formulated the hypothesis that this was probably what the star Bethlehem was, and probably also the sign of the Son of Man, because if it was a planet, it would come and go at regular intervals. My theory was that it would come probably again in our lifetime, which may make it roughly 2,000 years. So I said the orbit was probably 2,000 years. I looked for previous appearances of stars in the heavens, and the one previous to Jesus was Abraham, which was, lived around 2,000 BC. And he was preceded by a heavenly apparition, a planet-like object, actually, which sounded like it had four other satellites around it, which in New English can be translated that way. And before that, the Sumerian civilization rose to prominence around 4,000 BC during the Uruk period, when it kind of really started moving forward. And so every 2,000 years, you have a major advancement in his civilization, and also descriptions of how God literally came down to earth to visit with mankind. God visited with the Sumerians back during the Uruk period around 4,000 BC. He visited with Abraham around 2,000 BC. He was born as Jesus 2,000 years ago, 0 BC. And then he may return again 2,000 years later in our time. And so there's a very distinct pattern. Unlike Sitchin's 3,600 Char measure, which is possible, I think is a 2,000-year orbit, and I believe they may be returning in our lifetime.
1: So you're convinced there is this extra object out there?
0: The scientific evidence for it is absolutely definitive, actually. For example, you probably heard that Pluto was no longer considered to be a planet. And the reason for that is that when the Voyager probes passed the outer planets in the late 1980s, they found that Uranus and Neptune were greatly... It was really messed up. Uranus was tilted on its side almost. It was to the point where the South Pole was pointing at the sun. Neptune had similar issues. An axial tilt was larger than it should have been. Its moons were in disarray, going in different directions, some one way, some another. And they found that the orbital path of Pluto was actually going inside and outside of Neptune, and also above and below the plane of the ecliptic. And so they took a good hard look at it in the data and found that by doing the math, they found that Pluto must have been an escaped satellite of Neptune that had been ripped out of Neptunian orbit by a large object between 5 and 10 times the mass of Earth.
1: Wow.
0: So the Planet X theory, which had been kind of gradually fading, suddenly came back into life. And they realized that, you know what, Planet X is the only kind of thing that have caused this kind of activity. So they removed Pluto as a planet because it was, they found it was actually an escaped satellite of Neptune. Hypothesized that Planet X had entered into our solar system from beneath, from the outside and from beneath. And so that explained why Pluto's characteristics were like that, where it went above and below the plane of the ecliptic, which is the flat plane in which it revolved. And also went in and out of the solar system because it was mimicking the object that had pulled it out of Neptunian orbit in the first place. They then determined that Planet X must have those same characteristics, but more. And also that Uranus and Neptune have been radically altered by some kind of massive object passing close to them. The Planet X theory was basically confirmed at that point. It was no longer a question of whether or not it existed. It was whether or not it was still part of our solar system, whether or not it was a threat.
1: Is it conceivable that such and

0: theory of the Anunnaki on this planet X is real?
1: It is possible. We don't know really what happened in heaven. If planet X is heaven or related to it, some have speculated that we might have a situation where there was a kind of a war between higher level beings, or what we would call angels in Christianity, or ancient aliens, who believe in the EVE, extraterrestrial body approach. I hold to the Christian position where it's angels and demons, but what happened probably on this planet, or possibly where else in the there was different factions of spiritual beings who went to war. The result, one larger faction won and drove the smaller faction down, away from wherever, ended up taking last redoubt on Earth. It's also possible, based on my interpretation of Revelation, it might have had bases on Mars. There's reason to believe that the planet, the prophecy of Revelation is actually referring to a back over Mars, particularly not in space, but actually a Martian battle of some kind. Whether or not it happened in the future is unclear. But the emerging data, if you have an open mind, do appears to believe, you know, if you're a Christian, open mind, appears to be that there have been battles over the planet, which is demons, for maybe thousands, tens of years. We're only now just at the very end of this term struggle, which is about to be resolved.
0: Doug, you're dropping out a little bit. I think we're going to call you on the phone, all right?
1: Yeah, that's fine.
0: So get ready for that, and we'll be picking that up. So when you wrote The Mysterious World about Ireland, what got you to key in on Ireland?
1: Ireland, I was actually approached by a travel writer named Ian Middleton, who wanted to do a travel guide. He'd already done travel guides for the Disney. And so I wanted to do something for Mysterious World. I wanted to do a Mysterious World travel guides. Mysterious World, it's currently down now. We're moving it to a different server. It's basically a travel guide to various travel destinations around the world. And what we did was we did a number of articles over a period of years, and we're going to be moderately popular, especially the articles in the Giants and things like that. And so it's like, let's start doing some travel guides and selling travel guides. In a competitive market, it was difficult to sell a lot of them doing it. And we made some waves and made some friends and decided recently again to try to start trying to republish the travel guides as Kindle format. It'd be cheaper and easier to pump them that way. The Mysterious World, I originally wanted to talk about Ireland because of this travel writer who had contacted me, and I read Irish history and mythology. It's, wow, this is fantastic. This is far richer and more interesting than I thought it would be. The ancient mythology was amazing. The Irish giants, the fairy world was fascinating. I had no idea that it's such a rich fairy mythology. All kinds of monsters, their own, some dragons, all kinds of different weird creatures like pukas and all kinds of different things. And so we decided to do a book on that. It ended up being almost 800 pages long. There was so much material.
0: Wow.
1: The original book was over 1,000. I had to cut out a large amount of material. Probably should have cut it out even more, but there was great stuff it was hard to do. And you have interesting, you have also, the one of the more interesting aspects of it was the Irish were actually descendant of Magog, which was the son of Japheth, the son of Noah. That's they find their lineage. And the ancient annals of the Book of Invasion, as they call it, actually talks about how various descendants of Magog actually ended up invading Ireland over thousands of years' time. Learned a great deal about ancient history parallel to the Bible, and the Bible even is included in some of these stories. With these peoples known as the Cisair and the Parthenians.
0: Where did the myths come from? Where did the myths come from for leprechauns?
1: Okay. The leprechauns were actually spiritual beings who came forth from the fairy realm. What they do is the fairies sometimes will

0: we interact with and intermarried with human beings. And the leprechauns were the ones they didn't want because they were less attractive than the other fairy beings. Because the fairies were best with beauty and symmetry. The leprechauns were actually these hybrid beings who did quite work out, but they ended up being like these cast offs who ended up just being vagrants and ended up spending their lives using their elf and fairy magic to basically play tricks on people. And, it became kind of mixed in with the fairy mythology and also the worship of the ancestors, things of that nature. And over time, they became known as the local prankster, like invade your house. They might help you out by helping mend your shoes, fix things around the house, or if you didn't treat them right, they might cause little tricks, start a fire, do all kinds of stuff. So they're often blamed for good things and bad things. It's like typical fairies that we would use a different metaphor, but that's how they did it in Ireland. And they typically would be like, they have a magic and they have ancient roots in the Tuatha De Danann and other people like those as giants who are believed when they went into the underworld to have actually been defeated by an invading tribe, Asians. The Tuatha De Danann were a very powerful magical giant. Forced underground in order to have the peace with the above people. And it was said that over time they shrunk down to, oh, maybe only a foot. And that's where we get a lot of these fairies that are actually Tuatha De Danann. People who were originally giants were now peoples, now forbidden to go to the upper world. But the leprechauns are kind of a halfway kind of being. They can actually go above ground. That cause.
1: Did you find, Doug, that with these leprechauns, in your opinion, is this a real story or myths?
0: Leprechauns, I don't know if it's myth or not. It's, people have never found leprechauns. That might have been pygmy people. That some people have theorized that they were smaller people that have been found in various places in the world, which kind of fit the profile of a leprechaun. It might have been that there might have been smaller race of humans who lived in Ireland prior to the invasions of the Milesians and other what we would call Homo sapiens people. And they just kind of faded away or maybe intermarried with particular folks and created a order of Homo sapiens. Or they might be hiding underground to this day. There are different kinds of races we may not have discovered. All around the world, there's still things we're discovering and people we're discovering to this day. And so it might have been that there were different races that were not discovered till later in mankind's history and still remain mysterious to this day, only being found in the archaeological record.
1: With these leprechauns, do they exist today?
0: I don't think they do anymore. I think probably they've gone underground. Or maybe they've actually just never really existed. And there might be fairies who live in a different dimension. One of the things I studied when I was studying our Irish mythology was that they actually believe in this completely different world called the underworld, where the fairies and other spirits live. And they only come out mainly during what are called the cross quarter days, which is what, every 3 months. And the most recent, the next one will actually be Halloween. During those cross quarter days, the distance between the separation between the underworld and the above world where we live gets thinner. And what happens is the fairies will actually cross over during that thinner period and start causing problems on these, on the upper world. It's also, that's part of the ancestor worship and some other ideas that kind of grew together into what we call the modern day Halloween. And what people would do is they would leave out little gifts of tobacco or maybe some alcoholic beverage or whatever their ancestors used to like when they were alive. And then they would leave them alone and just enjoy the stuff instead. This is also true in Roman mythology and other things. It's a common myth throughout the world. But if you didn't leave something out for them, they'd come in and start causing problems. Like I mentioned with the leprechauns, they might start haunting the house, causing problems, breaking things, leaving the doors open for robbers to come in. And so that's where the kind of the concept of trick or treat came. People would emulate the concept of the ancestors going back asking for things, nice things.

0: Otherwise, I'll play a trick on you. That's where that whole concept came from. It's actually tied into the underworld concept and the belief that the ancestors come back during Halloween and sometimes other times, and they actually will actually request treats. Otherwise, they'll play a trick on you. And the Halloween, we replicate this with the Halloween season. We kind of bringing back this old belief that the ancestors actually return from the underworld every year.
1: And that's where that came from. We're going to take a short break and come back with more with Doug Elwell on Coast to Coast AM.
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1: Here's a look at Lincoln's first forecast. Lows around 63 overnight under mainly clear skies. Winds out of the south, 8 to 15 miles per hour. Daytime highs approaching 89. Friday, sunny skies. Clear skies. Friday night, lows around 68. I'm weatherology meteorologist Paul Trombley on KFOR FM 101.5 and 1240 AM. 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

0: And welcome back, George Norrie, along with Doug Elwell. His website is linked up at coasttocoastam.com. Doug, in your work with biblical texts and studies, did you ever study the Lady of Fatima story from Portugal?
1: No, I've heard about that, but I haven't really studied because it's more of a Catholic concept. But the idea is interesting, and the ideas of the apparitions and the UFO-like appearances is very interesting. A lot of people have talked about that and queried whether or not it was a supernatural manifestation or some kind of alien encounter, but I can't say I have any expertise in it.
0: When a lot of people said they saw the sun come down, I immediately thought they were looking at a fiery-looking UFO. What do you think of that?
1: Could be. That's a good question. They, if UFOs were going to manifest themselves, they might want to appear in ways that the people who are watching them would understand, or it might be they're tapping into their minds and just showing them what they want to see. It's a question of whether or not it was a real operation or aliens trying to fake something in order to manipulate people. It's a good question. The aliens and the fairy mythology are actually kind of similar. One wonders if a lot of the magic was actually technology.
0: Noah's Ark, they're doing some major investigations in sites where they think Noah's Ark might be. What do you think of that?
1: Noah's Ark, that's amazing. I was wondering why they took so long to actually get to that. It's been known since forever. Recently, they've been actually showing some X-rays, or maybe it's ground zone, I'm not sure. They're actually seeing structures underneath the earth. It was well known since Bible times that this was a place of pilgrimage, and people would go there and collect bits of wood and take back home as artifacts and relics. And so I think we may be able to find out soon whether or not the Noah's Ark actually exists and prove yet another story in the Bible.
0: I think it's a good story. I'm not sure about taking every animal, putting it on the ark, but I think he did have an ark, don't you?
1: Yeah, and it's important to note you don't have to put every animal type, just the root species. Like, for example, all dogs are descended from wolves, and so you only need a few pairs of wolves, actually seven of the, I think it was a couple of pairs of the unclean and seven of the clean kind. And so once they get the root species, they begin to differentiate over time. And of course with breeding, selective breeding of dogs, of wolves, we have the dogs we have today. They're all basically all wolves. They're just bred to have different sizes, shapes, and colors. And so you don't have to have every single species variation, just the root ones. I'm not sure if you would still fit all those on the ark, but it would be a heck of a lot easier.
0: Good point. How did you get involved in biblical studies, Doug?
1: Raised as a Christian, I've always found the Bible to be a fascinating book. The most interesting parts were the giants and things like that. Star of Bethlehem, of course, was interesting, but the giants were one of the most interesting ones because they were just kind of out of the left field. And when you ask questions about where we come from, why are we here, who are the angels and demons, and the giants passages, both in Genesis 6 and in the book of Enoch, answer a lot of questions. Basically, what they're saying is that some sort of higher being, whether an angel or alien or whatever it is, came down and interacted with mankind and created hybridized beings who were taller, stronger, and smarter than everyone else. Irish mythology actually has those too. In fact, the Tuatha De Danann I mentioned, who emigrated from Central Asia, were a giant race. We're in competition with another race, a Germanic giant race called the Fomorians, for battling over of ancient Ireland and other places. In fact, they're all descended from the same ancestors, Gog and Magog, but they were constantly fighting for control over Europe and actually most of Central Asia. The giants actually emigrated originally from Central Asia, went all directions, mostly south. The Magogian ones went east and south, and the Gomerian ones, the descendants of Gog or Gomer, actually went west and formed what are now the Germans and some of the Turkish and Armenian peoples. And so then some of them went as far west as Ireland and fought for control of Ireland as well. They were called the Fomorians there, in my theory. And so you have different tribes of giants vying for control over the entire earth for thousands of years. But this is not part of our history. It seems like it's supposed to be mythology, but according to the Irish history, it was true. These were actually descendants of people in the Bible. Now, the Magogians, those descendants of Magog, Magog is mentioned as a second son of Japheth, the son of Noah, in the Table of Nations in Genesis 10. But there's no other information given about him there. But the Irish annals have actually traced Magog's ancestry to a man named Gedel Glass, and onto him eventually Irish peoples, the Milesians and the Tuatha De Danann, the Parthalonians. There were five different invaders that invaded Ireland over a period of time, all of which had their giants. It was really the royal lines that were the giants, and they also brought with them groups of average Homo sapiens to provide the day-to-day services. They actually, like it says in the Bible, they conquered and controlled these peoples, kind of turned them into the servants. And these genetic giant lines remained the royal classes over which still rule over various peoples to this day around the world.
0: Now, Goliath was a giant, but where do you think he came from?
1: Goliath was probably a Gomerian giant that came south. There were invasions of the sea peoples that came from Greece and also attacked both Canaan, modern-day Israel, and also Egypt. Egypt was plagued by these sea peoples who were invading all of the coastlines of the Levant. Along the Canaan were Phoenicia, Israel, and Egypt, and probably other places. And there were all kinds of giants. And the Egyptians managed to repel them, but the Philistines, what were called, actually managed to hold some land down in what is now the Gaza Strip that is still there to this day. And some of them were giants who actually were upwards of 7, 8, 9 feet tall or taller. Goliath is one of them. Goliath was actually close to 9 feet tall, as they say. And he had a spear like a weaver's bee, which was huge. Much, much larger than everyone else, and no one had a real chance. He also had what was called advanced weaponry, which we're not sure what that was. He might have had a steel sword or a very advanced bronze one. And again, in battle, the giants could not be defeated. Almost impossible. King David was able to do so with the strength of with God, but otherwise he would have certainly lost. The giants were well known for rampaging all over that region. They would routinely attack Babylon and the ancient Hittites and all these other peoples. The Gomerians were known for attacking and sacking all these cities. They kind of lived by the sword and just stole what they wanted. The Magogians were like that too. They're a little more civilized, but they also did that sort of thing. The Magogian peoples actually, some people believe, intermarried with the tribe of Dan, the Tuatha De Danann, that is. That's where they got their name. The Israelite tribe of Dan actually disappeared sometime during the biblical period, mentioned in the Bible. Some believe they intermarried with this giant race and actually moved into Greece, where they became known as the Danaan Greeks. And from there, they gradually moved kind of hopping west from Greece to Italy, Spain, and eventually on to Ireland, where they ended up staying there. Ireland being a more open country, less contested. But it also explains why there's Celtic peoples in Greece, Italy, France, and, you know, everywhere in between, because they were constantly moving west because of the expansion of various countries, civilizations requiring they pay taxes. The Tuatha De Danann apparently left Central Asia because of the taxation was so high. And so it's, you know, it's still a problem even today, but they spread all over the world trying to find a place to live free. And Ireland was the last place they found beyond, you know, the Great Sea, which was difficult to travel, the Great Sea being the Atlantic. And so for a while, Ireland was kind of the melting pot of Europe, where people who wanted to live freely would go there. And it was like the a miniature version of what the United States would eventually become. And that's where we get all these great stories of adventurous giants, because all the most aggressive, most interesting people ended up in Ireland.
0: What did Hollywood do, Doug, to the leprechauns? Did it exploit it?
1: Well, leprechauns, I was reading up the leprechaun section I wrote in Mysterious World Ireland, and there was a kind of evil leprechaun called the Fear Darrig, which did exactly what the leprechaun from the movies did. Instead of being nice and fun to hang out around with, maybe a little capricious, he'd actually run around and cause chaos and purposely hurt people, maybe even kill them, and, you know, God help you if you steal their gold. They will come after you. That part is true as part of the legends, anyway. And so they took that. idea of the leprechaun and the danger aspect and the greedy aspect and the magical gold, which is kind of part of their magic, that they'll go after it and do whatever it takes to get it back. That part is actually right from the mythology, so it's correct. One could quibble it was kind of demeaning to Irish mythology, but it's actually, if you look at the myth of the leprechauns, it's actually not that far off from the kind of behavior you see from them, particularly the Fear Dark, which were awful people.
0: Do you remember a photograph of a little girl with fairies dancing around her? It was called the Cottingley Fairies.
1: I do. Those are actually fakes, but they were very good fakes for the time and very difficult to tell. Looking back, and they actually did a decent job, even by modern standards, even though it's obviously fake. But if you don't take a careful look at it, you just glance at it, you could probably be fooled by it. And nowadays we're so used to fakes, and of course the AI fakes you can make are so good, it's impossible to tell almost. I've been able to figure out AI stuff. It has a kind of a look to it, you can tell. But
0: studying
1: one of many fakes.
0: Doug, in studying the Bible and the Old Testament, what do you think of Revelation?
1: The book of Revelation, we might be beginning to see some of these things take place. I've been actually looking. One of the things I came upon when I wrote my book on Planet X was the possibility that parts of the book of Revelation are actually talking about Planet X in a very cryptic way. There's a mention in the Bible, I think it's Revelation 3, 2 and 3, there's talk about various things that Jesus was talking about with the second coming and what to look for. And as mentioned, Jesus says, one of the gifts, rewards that they'll give to them if they're faithful to him to the end is that, I'll give to you the morning star. And another time he says, I'll let them sit with me on my throne. The morning star might actually be a reference to Planet X. And it's interesting that if you look at the text right after the reference to the morning star, you actually have at Revelation 4 where it mentions the throne. And the throne, when I was studying to look for references to Planet X in the book of Revelation, I know that the reference to the throne of God in Revelation 4 sounded remarkably similar to the theophany of Marduk in the New Baalish. And one of the keys was around Marduk when he attacked Tiamat, he had these 11 great winds around him, and a set of four and an additional set of seven. And if you look at the throne in heaven in Revelation 4, it actually says that there are four living creatures and another seven flaming lampstands, another group of four and another group of seven. It's possible that they were looking at the same planet from different perspectives. Planet X may have 11 large satellites and two groups, one of four and one of seven. And that might be what Planet X how it actually looks. But looking at it from the monotheistic perspective, they had a different way of seeing it. Whereas the Babylonians saw this planet with these moons and satellites around it differently as kind of weapons. But there's other reasons to think that it might be the same thing. This throne might be a description of the appearance of Planet X when Jesus is returning, and this is his sign. When you see this sign, this means Jesus is returning, and so that throne, quote-unquote, is actually the sign of the Son of Man. Without them actually saying it, they are maybe actually describing Planet X here in Revelation 4.
0: It is dramatic, indeed. Do you think there's any possibility that Jesus might have been an extraterrestrial?
1: Jesus was a spirit who came from heaven and came down to earth. Was born into a baby who was given, had a distinct lineage from the tribe of Judah, that is what we call the Jews today. Judah was one of the sons of Israel. And it was said, prophecy, that the king, or the Messiah, would be a line descendant of David. And Mary was actually a descendant of David. So we know that he's not an alien per se. That said, it's possible that angels may have done some work on her reproductive system to make sure that everything went smoothly. And it's a question of whether or not God added genetics to the egg to make it perfect, or a certain kind of person, how he handled that part of it. It's possible angels may have ministered in the birth of Jesus. It's not clear, but angels would be like holy angels versus actually like gray aliens, which would have nothing to do with this process because they're generally not very nice and could be construed as evil. So in my opinion, he's not an alien per se, but a special person who was created by God for a special purpose.
0: Doug, where do people get your books?
1: You can get my books from Amazon.com. 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

Here's a look at Lincoln's first forecast. Bright sunshine expected today, with daytime highs approaching 89. Southwesterly winds 8 to 15 miles per hour.

0: skies again tonight. Lows level off around 68. Clear skies tomorrow. Daytime highs approaching 89. I'm weatherology meteorologist Paul Trombley on KFOR FM 101.5 and 1240 AM. 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
3: 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DSW. 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
5: From ABC News, I'm Stephanie Officer. An impassioned New York City Mayor Zoran Mamdani called for ICE to leave his city after a man was shot during what the Department of Homeland Security calls a targeted operation in the Marble Hill neighborhood. The suspect was taken to the hospital with gunshot wounds. Mamdani says his five-year-old son was in the back seat of the car when ICE agents shot through the windshield. Police Commissioner Jessica Tisch says city cameras caught him parking when plainclothes agents approached with guns drawn. Mamdani.
6: New York City will not stand by while ICE agents shoot New Yorkers. And we will not back down from the demand that so many, including myself, have put forward time and again. This is an agency that must be abolished.
5: Man with a gun fatally shot by a security officer at the federal courthouse in Nashville. Police say the man's motive is under investigation. ABC's Pierre Thomas.
7: Shots ringing out in downtown Nashville after police say an armed man attempted to open fire inside the federal courthouse. Authorities say the man in his 40s entered through the courthouse front door around 9:30, approached security, and pulled out a pistol trying to fire it, but it jammed. They say the man then pulled out a knife and attempted to attack a U.S. Marshal security officer, who opened fire, fatally wounding the suspect.
8: Pierre Thomas, ABC News, Washington.
5: The NFL is joining New Jersey in asking the Supreme Court to allow regulation of prediction markets like Kalshi and Polymarket. Critics call them illegal sports betting operations. The companies are pushing back on that. The league reported Thursday $1.8 billion in trades on the first Sunday of the season were related to football. ESPN's David Purdom.
9: Having the NFL on board expressing interest in the Supreme Court looking at who is supposed to regulate prediction market. Is it supposed to be the federal government? Is it the state gaming regulators? Having the NFL weigh in on that certainly can't hurt.
5: ESPN is the parent company of ABC News. 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

0: Arizona Democratic congressional candidate Bernadette Green Placentia says she was sexually assaulted while trying to fix campaign signs in August. Green Placentia told ABC News she decided to publicly come forward after a campaign stop with seniors.
1: And it just, you know, crossed my mind at that point, like, wow, I'm kind of being a hypocrite because I'm saying I'm going to fight for Arizonans, I'm going to fight for these folks, but I'm not fighting for women who've been victims of sexual assault.
0: The suspects are still at large. If you're in the market to buy a home, mortgage rates could throw a monkey wrench into your budget.
2: The sagging housing market receiving another blow, with mortgage rates climbing for the seventh straight week. The average 30-year fixed rate for a home loan now stands at 7.4%, up from 7.28% last week, according to mortgage buyer Freddie Mac. That's the highest level in nearly 3 years. Mortgage rates typically respond to other economic factors, including interest rates and inflationary pressures due to the war. Higher mortgages can raise monthly premiums and sideline potential home buyers. Michelle Franzen, ABC News.
0: Pioneering software engineer Margaret Hamilton has died at age 90. Her code helped guide the Apollo 11 crew safely to the moon. Hamilton led a team that developed the spacecraft's onboard software and then designed a system that prevented a computer overload from aborting the mission. She also was awarded the Presidential Medal of Freedom in 2016. I'm Stephanie Officer, ABC News.
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0: And welcome back, George Norrie, along with Doug Elwell, as we talk about the mysterious world. Ireland is one of them. How'd you key in on Ireland, Doug?
1: The Ireland was an opportunity I had with a travel writer who wanted to do the travel portion of Ireland's Mysterious World Ireland. I wanted to write about ancient history and ancient mysteries, and he wanted to talk about his journeys throughout Ireland. And we actually had a pretty good match together, because together I was able to write about the ancient history and more modern history, which included actually the Christian saints like St. Patrick and St. Brendan. And I learned about them. It was a great learning opportunity to learn about not only Irish history, but also histories of the saints, which I found interesting. And the amazing adventures like St. Patrick and his battle with this dragon-like creature and various monsters, and Crom Cruach destroying that idol. And you have St. Brendan the Navigator, who apparently traveled to to the Americas, North America, hundreds of years before Columbus, potentially. And all kinds of other very interesting stories of the lives of the saints and how they spread Christianity and broke the idols and the political and financial oppression that came with them.
0: Would you say Ireland is mired in all kinds of mystical things?
1: It's always been that way. The Celts are very mystical thinkers. I felt a kinship with them when I was reading their stories. I have a very similar way of thinking. One of the reasons I liked reading the stuff is I found a kindred spirit in the Celts and the Irish, particularly the Christian monks, who was a blend or kind of a blend of mythology, but also Christian thought. And Christianity really took hold in Ireland because of all the wonderful stories. The Celts love a good story, and the Bible is full of really good stories. And even some of their Irish history overlaps with that of the Exodus, for example. The ancient annals of Ireland, the Book of Invasions, talks about there was a period of time when the Milesians, the last of the five major peoples to invade Ireland from Central Asia, actually spent some time with Moses and the Israelites in Egypt. And they had a shared history there.

0: in those monasteries and little beehive huts they had there. They actually had written down all the books that were available in Europe and kept copies there, including very important Christian books that were key to Christian theology. And when the barbarian invasions basically destroyed Christianity in continental Europe, to burn all the books, destroyed everything, if not for the copies that the Christian monks had kept in these tiny monasteries and these tiny islands off the southwest of Ireland, Christianity as we know it would not exist anymore, at least not the earlier periods. So the Irish monks, there is actually a book called How the Irish Saved Civilization, and that title is actually true.
1: Let's go to the phones. They're lining up for you. East of the Rockies, Walter's with us, truck driving in the state of Pennsylvania. Hey, Walt, go ahead.
2: Hi, George. Hey, how you doing this evening?
1: Good.
2: Good. Doug, I got a couple questions. One is, what does St. Patrick represent in Ireland, and why we celebrate St. Patrick's Day every year in March? And two is, what about the four-leaf clover, and why is it being, you know, we find it brings you good luck?
0: St. Patrick's, I'm not sure what the four-leaf clover is. It's probably just that it's so unusual to find a four-leaf that it's considered to be lucky to find it. And that, in the Celtic mindset, if you find something unusual, it's the fairies, the gods have blessed it, and so it'll bring you good luck, too. You have to, in order to understand those kinds of questions, you have to think, like, in that kind of mindset, why is there a four-leaf clover? This must be special, must be a blessing. I'll take that blessing with me, and I'll be blessed, too. So that's mostly those things work like that. St. Patrick was an interesting story, too, that he actually was born in England, I think in southwestern area in Cumbria. He actually was abducted by Nial the Nine Hostages, a powerful king of Ireland, and held as a slave for a number of years until he finally managed to escape, made it back to England. He then was picked up by another Christian monk while he was there in Ireland. I think he was witnessed to by a Christian monk there, or maybe back in England, I forget exactly. He ended up going into ministry and was ordained to spread Christianity to Ireland. And it was very interesting because he actually met up with the Druids and some other very interesting people. And the Druids had, according to the mythology or the story about Patrick, which might be part of the mythical, is that the Druids had the ability to fly around, but he was able to bring them down by praying, and one of the Druids who was flying around came crashing to the ground, and with him all this credibility. I mentioned earlier that in the north, in what is now Ulster, there was a huge idol to Crom Cuach, which was this bloodthirsty god whom people had to sacrifice their children to in order to propitiate him. Patrick just went in and smashed it with his staff, and seeing that this was impossible thing was done by this Christian man, realized that his God must be greater, and therefore they should stop worshiping Crom Cuach and worship his God too, and that's how Christianity came to the north as well. And there's all kinds of stories about Patrick, how he defeated all these people and creatures, and there's this, a story about something called the Piast, which is a cognate, maybe, George, to the mysterious Piasa bird near St. Louis.
1: Alton, Illinois.
0: That's right. It's very similar. It's like a dragon, a red dragon with a human face, and he basically drove it out of Ireland. Maybe it went west to North America to hide there. I don't know. But the Piast is very similar to the Piasa in the description of it, too. It's all based on the word for beast in Gaelic and also Scottish, so the Piast. And so the Piasa creature may have its roots in actually ancient Ireland and Scotland. And it's possible that it might actually mark, I assume the possibility, based on Revelation 12, that it might actually mark the crossing point where the remnants in the end times will cross across the Mississippi to escape persecution in the end times. The Mississippi is known for its earthquakes because of the New Madrid Fault. And so Revelation talks about the earth swallowing up the waters and so that the remnant can pass over that. I consider the possibility that since the dragon was following the remnant at that time, that they put a sign of the dragon, the Piasa, at the place where they're supposed to cross, which, by the way, I've actually seen that. It's just north of an actual bridge across the Mississippi, so that might have a biblical significance.
1: There was a story about an Indian chief that arrowed a Piasa bird.

0: And they've got a painting of it on the bluffs of the Alton off the Mississippi.
1: Yeah, it's interesting. And if you look at the actual shape of the pyosaur creature, if you just look at it in outline, it looks remarkably like the United States, actually, in its current form, in the shape of it. One wonders if they hadn't planned the United States as is hundreds of years or even thousands of years ago.
0: Good point. And you're familiar with the song, I'm Looking Over a Four-Leaf Clover?
1: I've heard it. Everyone's heard that one.
0: Old classic.
1: Yeah, the four-leaf clover is part of the Irish mythology, which is more popular, but it's still very interesting.
0: First-time caller, Timothy's with us in Jacksonville, North Carolina. Hey, Tim, go ahead.
2: Hello, George and Ray. I was wondering if your guest could answer a question, if he'd ever heard of a document called the Declaration of Arbroath, sometimes known as the Scottish Declaration of Independence, that was written up in 1320 by King Robert the First, Robert the Bruce, and his knights.
1: No, I have not heard of that. That sounds interesting, though.
2: It is very interesting because it reveals a lot of information. That document that they affixed their names to, it was going to be sent to Pope John the 22nd. And in that document, they reveal that they are the descendants. It says the descendants of specifically the tribes of Judah and Dan, the tribe of Judah and the tribe of Dan, and that their ancestors were the Milesians, and that they can trace their lineage back to the Hebrew Israelites that left Egypt at the Exodus.
1: Okay, so those are the Milesians, yeah. Yeah, that would make sense according to the Irish annals. It might be the roots of the concept. And, do they have the Stone of Scone there still, or is that somewhere else?
2: Yeah, the Stone of Scone. Well, see, that Stone of Scone was originally founded and discovered by Jacob Israel, who slept on the stone as he was fleeing from his brother Esau.
1: Oh, that's that stone. Okay, that's right. Okay,
2: yeah,
1: I remember now.
2: Exactly. And
1: yeah, so wasn't it placed under the throne or something?
2: Yeah, it became, it actually traveled. See, the prophet Jeremiah, right after the final Babylonian siege of King Nebuchadnezzar upon Jerusalem, he escaped with that stone and some of the title documents to Palestine with King Zedekiah's daughters, Tamar Tifai and Scota.
1: Yeah.
2: And Scota is where we get the word Scotland from.
1: That's right.
2: And Tifai was to marry. She was of the Perez line of Judah, and she married into the Zerah line of Judah, which was King Equidiah the Harriman. And he went. They met in Ireland, they met in Spain, and then they went to Ireland. And Spain, the word Iberian means is the Greek form of the word Hebrew, the land of the Hebrews. Iberia.
0: Okay. And Timothy, wasn't the character of Robert the Bruce in Braveheart with Mel Gibson?
2: Well, that was William Wallace, but they knew one another.
1: They were contemporary, probably.
2: Yeah.
1: Because
2: William Wallace believed this also, because he knew about the Declaration of Arbroath. And,
0: right, but the king there was Robert the Bruce. I remember them saying that.
2: Right. The king was Robert the Bruce. He was the first king of Scotland. He was the first Robert named as king of Scotland, Robert the First, which was Robert the Bruce.
1: With Queen Tara, was she part of the pharaonic household of Tut?
2: Yeah,
1: or is that a different person? Was Queen Tara part of the pharaonic household of King Tut? Or is that somebody else?
2: They did go down into Egypt before leaving. See, the prophet Jeremiah with his personal scribe Baruch and Tamar Tifai and Scota went with Jeremiah to Egypt, and they stayed at a place called Tapanese, which is right outside of Cairo. And there was a fortress there where they stayed before they left aboard a Danite Phoenician ship, because the tribe of Dan was the pioneering tribe of Israel. And they left in a Danite Phoenician ship across the Mediterranean and went into Spain. And she met King Equidiah the Harriman, who was of the Zerah line of Judah. She was of the Perez line of Judah. And that they were to intermarry and heal the breach of Genesis chapter.

0: chapter 38.
1: Okay. How did you learn all this stuff, Tim?
0: Well, I'm just I do a lot of studying in ancient biblical history, and I just as a hobby, like, but I've done a lot of research.
1: Good job, my friend. Good job. He's pretty good there, Doug, huh?
2: Yeah, he's right about the connection between Egypt and Ireland and Scotland. Queen T was actually originally from Egypt and may have been Israelites. And Jeremiah was said to have accompanied her to Ireland, maybe to hide or maybe to start a new royal line there.
1: Next up, let's go to Ruth in Maryland. Hey, Ruthie, go ahead.
3: Oh, hi, George and Doug. Thank you so much for taking my call. And I actually had two questions, but I'd just stick with one because I like to have consideration for the other callers. But, Doug, I wanted to ask a question about the Druids and the famous expression that so many people say. I hear it all the time, although I can say that I have never in my life said that expression, knock on wood. People say it all the time. And I had read years ago, actually in a kid's school report, that it comes from the Druids, and they believed that if they boasted or bragged, they would be punished by the gods, so that they had to either touch or tap a tree to apologize to the gods. God, oh, with a small g. So okay. Could you comment on that, please? Thank you.
2: Yeah, the Celtic mindset was that you had to make amends for every sin. You had to worry about the wrath of the gods. Sometimes the gods and the fairies were not clearly defined, and so possibly knocking on wood was a knock to the fairy folk and the underworld, which is attached to those trees, to note to them, sorry about that. It's a way of saying you're sorry. That's paying amends for the insult. It is said that you do not want to insult the fairy world because they'll come after you. And so we have to be very respectful of them. We're even told, even in modern times, to refer to them not as the fairy folk, but as the gentry, are those nice people. Otherwise, they'll take offense and they may come after you. And they're not very forgiving. And so that kind of want to reconcile yourself with the spirit world has always been around since the beginning and remains pretty healthy in Irish culture even to this day.
1: Doug, what is the myth of leprechauns? That if you deal with a leprechaun, you do something?
2: You have to, you definitely don't want to steal their gold. And if you want to be nice to them, they'll actually hang around if you're nice to them. They'll help you out. The classic fairy shoemaker leprechaun will actually mend your shoes and clean up things. If you're nice to them, they'll be nice to you. If you're mean to them, they'll be mean to you. It's just like they're there, almost like to keep an eye on you, to keep you in line, and make sure that you're a good person. And they'll punish you if you're not. It's a very interesting idea how the spirit world kind of reacts with mankind in unexpected and subtle ways. And this is one of them where they will actually help you out if you are nice to them. And so that's part of the mythology. It's one of the more interesting ones.
1: What were the leprechauns? Were they spirits or something else?
2: They were intermediaries between men. They were hybrids of regular men and fairies. What the fairies would do is they'd abduct children or young adults, intermarry with them. They might abduct children and raise them to age when they can intermarry with them. And then if they have babies that are attractive, they'll keep them. If not, the ones that are not attractive, you look more like human, so they'll send back up to the upper world. And then they'll actually just end up being vagrants because they have no home. And so you have these people living out, short people living out in the middle of the wilderness with grubby clothes and everything. And that's where that mythology came from. To explain the way these people like to live out in the wilderness, they're in between the spirit worlds and the physical. They're leprechauns. And so that's how they tell people that's what these things are, because that's kind of like mythology. Mythology will often come up with unusual descriptions of why things are, and that's a classic example of one of them.
1: We'll come back in a moment with Doug Elwell and take final calls and wrap things up in just a moment on Coast to Coast AM.
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1: Here's a look at Lincoln's first forecast. Bright sunshine expected today with daytime highs approaching 89. Southwesterly winds 8 to 15 miles per hour. Clear skies again tonight. Lows level off around 68. Clear skies tomorrow. Daytime highs approaching 89. I'm weatherology meteorologist Paul Trombley on KFOR FM 101.5 and 1240 AM. 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
1: 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Beyond Belief, that's one of our television shows. 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

0: And welcome back, George Norrie. You're back with our final segment with Doug Elwald. Doug, you've done some research into the Sphinx. What did you uncover?
1: Well, the Sphinx, the most interesting part of the Sphinx is the Hall of Records underneath it. And there's also probably all kinds of tunnels and passageways and rooms underneath the Giza Plateau. There's actually much more underneath the plateau than there is on top of it. In fact, it's probably going to be a subject of some search in the future, particularly since scans have shown that look like technology under the Khufu pyramid. We've seen that recently. But underneath the Sphinx, the most important part is this Hall of Records. I've come up with a theory that the Hall of Records just contains one or more sapphire stones, or lens shapes. And it's an ancient technology using sapphire crystal to embed data in a permanent way, like a CD-ROM, except much thicker. And those stones will be are underneath the Sphinx right now, if they haven't already been recovered, which they might have. And they contain all knowledge of the world before the flood, and basically all technology and everything. I've had the theory that it's actually related to the Tree of Knowledge in the Garden of Eden. It may have other identities, but in the world before the flood, they achieved a relatively high degree of technological understanding, similar to our own. And all that knowledge is wiped out, except for a little bits here and there, like this sapphire stone. In Jewish mythology, and in the Bible, actually, there is talk about a shining stone called the Tzohar, which contains all knowledge also. It was brought from the world before the flood by Noah on the ark, and it may have passed on to Abraham and others who kept it a secret until this day. My theory is that Tzohar and other stones like it are buried underneath the Sphinx and this Hall of Records. And this record is literally a record-shaped disc. As the technology exists today, it's called an optical hard drive. Basically, you can use a laser to read to a spinning disc made of sapphire or any kind of transparent crystal. It's basically the same material as a CD-ROM. CD-ROMs actually have aluminum oxide in their surface, which you can use a laser to write data to. This is the same technology, but it's three-dimensional, too, so it has a lot more data storage. And there's a reason to believe that this technology existed in the world before the flood and is yet to be discovered. And when it is, our understanding of the Bible and of technology in general and humankind's history and destiny is going to be revolutionary, advanced revolutionary way. Like, we're going to learn a lot, and it's going to be a dramatic improvement in our understanding of who we are and why we're here.
0: I love that. Let's go to the calls. Keith in Dallas, Texas, to get us started. Hi, Keith.
2: Thank you, George. And so my question for the guest tonight, it's concerning in the book of Revelations, there's a reference to 42 months, assuming, you know, the translation that people in the Western world read in English today from ancient Greek is correct, if it is 42 months. My theory, or at least the theory that I think other people out there have, is that could this relate to a planet X or some type of a large object that comes through the solar system at certain intervals every so often, every so many thousands of years. And it is something that these ancients knew about, and passed knowledge down, about in past millennium. And they knew that it would take 42 months for this large object, let's say it's planet X, to do a U around the sun, whether it's coming perpendicular or coming however it's coming. And, of course, the gravitational effect of that would wreak havoc on the inner solar system if it got close enough, probably stir up asteroids in the belt. So what do you think about this theory? Could that be what the 42 months is about? Do you have any thoughts on that, a large Planet X type of a situation? And George, I apologize, I did not catch the program last night with Marshall Masters talking about the Nibiru subject, but hopefully we can get his opinion as well. So thank you.
1: Yeah, the 42 months, that's a good question. When studying the Planet X theory, I wondered if it did have something to do with God's prophetic time clock. Now, the last 7 years of the tribulation period is defined by Daniel, the prophet, there was a 490 years of punishment for Israel for their sins, which was accomplished between the time that the Persians released the Israelites from captivity to the time of the cutting off the Messiah, which happened around 33 A.D. And so they say that that timing is approximately 483 years out of 490. And the remaining seven have yet to be fulfilled in that punishment decreed. It might be that Planet X might come into the solar system for 42 months or 7 years. It's a good question. You can actually calculate it if you know that the speed is moving and you know that the length of its orbit, it has a highly elliptical orbit. You can calculate not only how long it takes to orbit, roughly 2,000 years, but also more to your question, how long does it stay in the inner solar system? I think I calculated it like 40 or 50 years, maybe 30 years, to correspond with Jesus's time of ministry. It's possible, it doesn't say, but it's possible that Planet X remained visible, the star Bethlehem remained visible that entire time that Jesus was on Earth. And right about the time it was leaving the solar system, Jesus got up in a cloud, probably one of the Merkava craft, you know, camouflaged by a cloud, and went back to the planet he came from, at least the planet his spirit came from. And so it's possible that some of these biblical numbers will be explained by the orbital period and various characteristics of Planet X's movement through the heavens. So I think you're right on track there. It's an interesting idea. 42 months, it would be in the inner solar system for a couple of decades probably, because it moves pretty quickly, but not that quickly. And the inner solar system is pretty big, and it would take it a while to make it through there.
0: Our ancients knew about so much in the past, did they not, Doug?
1: They knew a lot about Planet X and things of that nature because they could see it. And they had passed on their traditions over thousands of years. The Sumerians had actually met with God, it would appear. And he gave them knowledge and, you know, caught up to, told them things about how the Earth was created and the solar system. That's the only way that the new list could be so accurate. It actually is really accurate. The number of actual planets in the solar system, how they interacted, their relative characteristics, it works. Even the stele I mentioned with a picture of a godlike creature, a godlike person, Shamash, I think it was, the sun god, had what appeared to be have a Sohar-like stone in front of him, which was a picture of Planet X on it, it looks like. There's a picture of a stone with a picture of Nibiru on it. You can tell it's that particular planet. And so, and it also has, you've probably heard of this solar system kind of glyph on it where it shows a central sun and 10 planets around it. People like my guys don't believe that's the case, but I actually do. And I think that it was actually a depiction of our solar system, including Planet X, which was on the kind of on the outside of the rest of the planets. And so God came down, reviewed the facts with the Sumerians, which had come down from Noah, and another 2,000 years of relative peace and plenty with the knowledge of God in place. And the Sumerians, with that knowledge, survived another 2,000 years. And in fact, one of the proofs for that concept or the data points is that the most important symbol in the Sumerian logography, that is their, you know, kind of hieroglyphic alphabet, is the symbol of the star, the An, or also known as the Dingir. It's an eight-rayed star, which means both heaven, star, or planet, and God. So this one symbol means God, planet, and heaven. God and his planet in heaven was at the center of the Sumerian cosmology from the beginning, 6,000 years ago. And to this day, the eight-rayed star, I suspect, represents that same planet coming back every year. Symbolized, most recent symbol is the star Bethlehem, which is routinely portrayed as the same eight-rayed star as the Sumerians had used. And we were looking at Planet X. Every time we go to a Christmas play, we're looking at Planet X without even knowing it.
0: I love that. Let's go to first-time caller Tharmas in Georgia, truck driving. Hi, Tharmas.
3: Hey, George. Hey, Doug. Look, great topic tonight. I love these types of discussions. I just wanted to chime in on Jesus being E.T. and kind of the genealogy because of the research that I've done, looking at the genealogies in both Matthew and Luke's account. Both of those accounts link back to Joseph being from the house and lineage of David and not Mary, simply with Mary actually being the cousin of Elizabeth, who's a descendant of the daughters of Aaron. So when we look at when Jesus asked his disciples, who do the people say that he was? And their reply was, some said that he was Elijah or one of the prophets. And then he asked Peter, well, who do you guys say that I am? And Peter responds with, thou art the Christ, the Son of the living God. And he blessed Peter and said, you're blessed because flesh and blood have not revealed that to you, but my Father which is in heaven. So his disciples understood that according to the Spirit, yes, he was the first begotten of the Father, but according to the flesh, he was the descendant of Joseph. So that was my comment. And when you go into the book of Eusebius, the history of the church fathers, it resolves the discrepancies of the two genealogies, where Matthew's account is through King Solomon and Luke is through David's son, Nathan. But when you understand the Hebrew law of where a brother who died childless, the other brother would have to marry that widow and bring forth a child, a son, that would be biologically his, but according to record, it would belong to the deceased brother. And that's my comment. What say you? Thank you.
0: Thank you, Thomas.
1: I follow the idea, and this is theologically tricky, so I'll be careful here, but it's possible that in order to bypass the problem with Mary being a virgin yet giving birth to a child and be the child being related to Joseph somehow, because it's Joseph's genealogy, not Mary's, actually, you're right. And the way you can do that is if the angels took sperm and egg from both of these two and mixed them up in their divine laboratory, added in some whatever special genetics that are necessary for Jesus to be born as the Christ, reimplanted it into Mary, that would explain the angelic visitation. You could get past the virgin problem because she never had intercourse, but the child is also genetically that of Joseph and of Mary and of Jesus, of whatever other modifications God might have made. And so you can get around with that. It's theologically tricky, not technically heretical, but it's something you want to be careful about. And I just want to present that as a possible theory, that you could get around that by doing it that way. And in that sense, Cain, who is kind of a similar situation, where similar things are probably done between Adam and Eve and the serpents. This is kind of a reversal of that process, an undoing of the Adam and the corruption of the seed. This line has been purified, and it's no longer corrupt. And unlike the first Adam, this Jesus, is a kind of a reset of the first Adam, a perfect version of the imperfect Adam.
0: Let's go to Mike in Fairbanks, Alaska. Go for it, Michael.
4: Good morning there, Mr. Norrie and Mr. Rule. Thanks for taking my call. Hey, Doug, I'm going to make a comment here and then make it fast, and I'll take your answer off air here. I believe that Hebrew manuscripts describe that the mankind was made on the sixth day. Jesus, God rested on the seventh and then created Adam and Eve on the eighth. It's virtually impossible for Adam and Eve to have created all the different races. It doesn't make sense. But I believe also that Noah's flood, a lot of the passengers were pregnant and also carried not all the population, but different tribes. I mean, if there was 12 tribes from Israel and there was 8 passengers, that doesn't make sense right there. But I also believe in the first Earth Age that dinosaurs were sent to eliminate the Nephilim. That didn't happen. And I believe that the giant trees that were wiped out, 1,000-foot trees, the giants rode on them during the flood and outlasted the flood. And they were part of the second influx. And I was just thinking, what do you think about that? Also, the 8-sided pyramid, Gaza, with the coiled tubes under it, is it possible that was Nimrod's rocket or a gun to attack heaven? And I'll thank you for your time, gentlemen.
1: Those are really interesting questions. I'll answer the pyramid one first. The pyramid is almost certainly a defense system against incoming asteroids. I'll leave it at that. And it's also the Khafre pyramid. It's the Khafre pyramid, not the Khufu one. Also, regarding, I forget the first one. There's interesting questions. Oh, Adam and Eve in the day-age problem. I believe that the planet X orbit is the measure of the solar of the day mentioned in Genesis. It's not a solar day, which is impossible because the sun had not yet been created when these days were starting. So you can't have a solar day because there was no sun yet, not for a couple of days. So something else must be in mind there. I'm suggesting the orbit of planet X is a much better measure. If God is using us as a divine platform for operating in this solar system, he could go in and plant the plants, let them grow for 2,000 years, come back, bring down the herbivores and carnivores, and wait another 2,000 years for those to grow, and then come back and plant man, so then give them 2,000 years to grow. 2,000 years is a long time, plenty of time for plants and animals to grow, particularly if they're planted strategically all around the world.
0: Fascinating discussion, Doug. Thank you, and come on back again. Doug Elwall, his website is linked up at coasttocoastam.com. For Dane Galante, Tom Danheiser, Sue Trikas, Lex Lonehood, Sean Latasseur, Alec Fernandez, Tim Banal, Mary Berry, George Knapp, Richard Serrett, and Connie Willis, I'm George Norrie, somewhere out there on Coast to Coast AM. We'll see you on our next edition. Until then, be safe, everyone.

0: 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Educate and enlighten Alexa by telling her to launch the KFOR Lincoln skill.
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8: From the Bloomberg Interactive Brokers Studio, this is Bloomberg Daybreak for Friday, October 9th. Coming up today,
9: oil drops after President Trump says the U.S. will not be attacking Iran before November's midterm elections.
8: A debate in the closely watched Michigan Senate race gets heated with insults and accusations.
9: Hurricane Isaias bears down in the Gulf region, and we have the very latest.
8: And the Nobel Peace Prize winner is announced this morning.
10: Mayor Mamdani expressing outrage over an ICE shooting in the Bronx. And Defense Secretary Hegseth plans to live stream a military firing squad execution. I'm John Tucker. Those stories straight ahead.
11: I'm John Stashdower in sports. The Guardians beat the White Sox to force a decisive Game 5. The Bucks upset the Cowboys. A win for the Islanders.
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9: Good morning, I'm Karen Moscow.
8: And I'm Alexis Christophorus. We've got stock futures pointing to a higher open on this Friday morning with yields higher, but oil pulling back. S&P futures up about 0.5% now. Dow futures up 0.1%. NASDAQ futures climbing nearly 0.9%. Meantime, the yield on the 10-year, 5.24%. Brent crude down more than 1.5% at $102.65 a barrel. And WTI crude down more than 1% at $90.30 a barrel. Karen?
9: Alexis, the drop in oil comes on news that President Trump said the U.S. would not be attacking Iran before November's midterm elections. He cited, quote, productive discussions with the Islamic Republic. Begin more from Bloomberg's Will Kennedy.
13: I think we should read it like anything that Trump says. We should take it seriously, but be skeptical because he's likely to say something different in a day or two or a few hours. It will bring some relief to the market because obviously we'd had that report, I think it was maybe in the Atlantic earlier in the week, that he was considering escalation before the midterm elections, and this, if it pans out, does bring some potential breathing space.
9: And Bloomberg's Will Kennedy says President Trump's decision to lay off on new strikes comes despite Iran escalating attacks on tankers in the Strait of Hormuz.
8: To politics at home now, and a trio of debates were held overnight as the midterm elections are less than 25 days away. We start in the closely watched Michigan Senate race. The two candidates there clashed on a Grand Rapids stage. Democratic nominee Abdul Al-Sayed went after his Republican opponent Mike Rogers over high fuel costs.
14: There is one thing that is actually causing this. It's the war in Iran, a war that has been cheerled by my opponent since the beginning, called it a win, win, win. I don't know about you, but when I go to the gas tank, I don't feel like I'm winning. I don't feel like our country is winning.
8: Republican Mike Rogers hit back at Democrat El Sayed's economic policies.
7: His policies will raise the cost of every gallon of gasoline, number one, raise your utility rates, cause you $20,000 for a Medicare for All plan that takes away private insurance from individuals.
8: The debate comes as a recent Fox News survey shows a close race, as 50% of likely voters backed El Sayed while 49% supported Rogers, which is within the margin of error.
9: In Maine, Alexis, discussions about gas prices and the war in Iran raised notable tension in the second debate between a longtime incumbent Senator Susan Collins and Democratic challenger Troy Jackson. On WMTW-TV, Jackson, attacking Collins over her past support for the war in Iran, claimed that Collins was profiting from the conflict.

0: conflict.
1: She's the chair of appropriations. I mean, money has to come through there for these wars. She still could do some. She could use her leverage to stop this war. But instead, they're making money. I mean, Senator Collins and her husband making money more off of this war.
0: Senator Collins, who is seeking a sixth term in her seat, demanded an apology.
2: That is absolutely outrageous, and you owe me an apology.
1: No, you owe me an apology.
2: That is absolutely outrageous to say that my husband and I are making money off the war in Iran is absolutely outrageous.
0: The stakes were high for both candidates to avoid onstage gaffes and snag a strong eclipse that could move the needle of the close race. Decision Desk HQ's polling averages show Democrat Jackson, who became the party's pick after their initial nominee withdrew this summer, leading the five-term Republican incumbent by just over a point in the blue-leaning Pine Tree State.
3: And in Georgia, Karen, Senator John Ossoff, the Democratic incumbent, and Representative Mike Collins, the Republican challenger, faced off in the first debate in the battle for a Senate seat. Collins held his own against the more polished Ossoff, but the attacks of the night came from the incumbent.
4: Mike Collins is a bigot, and it's disqualifying for a candidate for the U.S. Senate.
5: Congressman, 30 seconds.
6: Yeah, imagine being a U.S. senator and out there recruiting, endorsing and supporting these people that want to see Israel wiped off the map.
3: Audio there courtesy of WSB-TV. The race is the only Senate race in the country where a Democratic incumbent has a seat in a state that President Trump won in 2024. A Real Clear Politics average of Georgia voters show that Ossoff had an 8-point advantage over Collins, 51% to 43%.
0: Well, Alexis, as the U.S. midterm elections approach, check out Bloomberg's Washington Edition, the newsletter about money, power, and politics in the nation's capital. Our reporters provide reporting and insights through the lens of business, markets, government, and the economy. 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
3: And we want to get you updated now on the strength of Hurricane Isaias as it heads to the Gulf region. Bloomberg's meteorologist Craig Allen tracking the storm for us. Craig.
7: Isaias is on a direct course now for the eastern Gulf Coast, and a hurricane warning runs from Gulfport to Mobile to Panama City. Tropical storm warnings extend out on both sides from New Orleans all the way to Tallahassee and as far north as Birmingham. Winds are over 110 miles per hour at times, and though a little weakening is likely upon hitting the coast, this is a very dangerous hurricane and a peak storm surge of 5 to 7 feet. Now, all weather maps show plenty of rain will linger once the hurricane weakens over land, and it still looks like it's headed up 95 to D.C. by late Saturday, New York City on Sunday, and then Boston. By later Monday, the storm will move on out to sea.
3: Bloomberg's meteorologist Craig Allen says roughly 63% of U.S. Gulf of Mexico crude output has been shut in, while 500,000 barrels a day of refining capacity is threatened.
8: This is breaking news from Bloomberg.
0: Well, the 2026 Nobel Peace Prize, it's been awarded to Navanethem Navipillay for her efforts to promote peace and international law. And the laureate will receive $1.2 million in prize money. Alexis.
3: All right. Congratulations there. So Silicon Valley giants, meantime, gathered in Washington to announce a $2.4 billion commitment to fund AI research. And Bloomberg's Amy Morris reports now from Washington.
9: The Trump administration announced the donations at a ceremony honoring the tech giants while unveiling plans to inject more than $100 million into education programs for American researchers in science, technology, engineering, and math. The event took place against the backdrop of renewed tensions between the industry and the White House over immigration. Hours before Trump honored Satya Nadella of Microsoft, Vice President J.D. Vance announced that Microsoft and other tech companies were suspended from a visa worker program. In Washington, Amy Morris, Bloomberg Radio.
0: All right, Amy, thank you. And speaking of artificial intelligence, just hours after stocks fell on news OpenAI's revenue would fall below some estimates, word this morning that ChatGPT maker now expects to reach or exceed $70 billion in annualized revenue by the end of the year. Mark Cranfield is Bloomberg's Markets Live strategist.
10: Investors are put in a position where they see some of the numbers which don't come up to these elevated forecasts. They sit back and say, well, we're paying too much for some of these stocks. Now, it doesn't mean to say that the AI theme is going to die immediately, but we still need to justify these incredible projections.
0: And Bloomberg's Mark Cranfield says the latest revenue forecast comes as OpenAI seeks to raise at least $30 billion at a $1.4 trillion valuation.
3: And Karen, we've got shares of Humana on the move this morning, up about 15%. The company improved its performance on crucial Medicare Advantage ratings that will boost future revenue. Medicare Advantage, the private version of the Medicare program for the elderly, covers about half of all eligible U.S. seniors.
0: Well, investors in Guggenheim Partners, Alexis, pulled in $2.4 billion from its four largest mutual funds in September after reports that federal authorities are probing CEO Mark Walter's business dealings. The investigation focuses on how Walter, the billionaire owner of the L.A. Dodgers, was able to borrow from his insurance companies without the firms disclosing the loans to state regulators as required. Despite the recent outflows in its fixed income funds, a Guggenheim spokesperson said the firm has seen continued investment across its institutional and retail strategies.
3: Coming up on 510 on Wall Street, time now for a look at some of the other stories making news in New York and around the world. For that, we're joined by Bloomberg's John Tucker. Good morning, John.
5: And good morning. Mayor Mamdani demanding an end to federal immigration enforcement in New York City after an ICE officer shot and wounded a man in front of a child. It happened yesterday afternoon in the Bronx.
11: We know that ICE is rotten to its core. Today's shooting is only further devastating confirmation of what we have long known, which is that ICE operates with impunity, that they sow chaos and terror across our country.
5: The shooting prompted immediate protest. 28-year-old Oscar Belgal from the Dominican Republic was shot during what the Department of Homeland Security described as a targeted operation. At least seven rounds were fired, hitting the man in the neck. The five-year-old child in his vehicle was unharmed. One of the seven Cornell University frat brothers named in a sexual assault lawsuit is fighting New York Attorney General's appointment as a special prosecutor in the case. More from Bloomberg's Erica Herskowitz.
12: The attorney for Gilio Lopes filed a petition saying New York Attorney General Letitia James should not be the prosecutor in the case because she has, quote, unequivocally demonstrated a bias and presumption of guilt against the defendants. New York Governor Kathy Hochul appointed James last week to independently investigate Jane Doe's allegations in the lawsuit in which she says she was given alcohol, sexually assaulted, and gang-raped at the Chi Phi fraternity house in October 2024. In her role, James will determine whether criminal charges are warranted. Erica Herskowitz, Bloomberg Radio.
5: A U.S. trade judge has approved class action status for a legal fight over refunds for President Trump's global tariffs. The judge in the case, Richard Eaton, siding with importers who contend the process will make it easier for a wider group of companies to get their money back. And Defense Secretary Hegseth says a firing squad execution of Nidal Hassan, a former Army major who killed 13 people in a mass shooting in 2009, will be live streamed to the public. Executing someone by firing squad and doing so in public view would mark an unprecedented event in modern U.S. history. The last U.S. military execution came 65 years ago. Global news 24 hours a day and whenever you want it with Bloomberg News Now. I'm John Tucker and this is Bloomberg. Alexis.
3: All right. Thanks, John. For our Bloomberg Sports Update. For that, we bring in John Stashower. John, good morning.
13: Good morning, Alexis. The Chicago White Sox looking to do something they haven't done since 06. 1906. They won the fourth World Series ever, and they have not clinched a postseason series at home in 120 years, and they still haven't. Cleveland, with six runs in the sixth inning, won 9-5 in this ALDS that has seen the road team win every game, headed into the sights of Game 5 tomorrow in Cleveland. The winner then heads to Tampa Bay for the ALCS. Yankees have had at home particularly rough season for Aaron Judge. Only played 66 games, none in the postseason. And the captain was asked about the team making offseason changes.
14: I want to trade for everybody, sign everybody every single year, but I know that's not realistic. So, they give us a winning team every single year, but that's not good enough here in New York. And we're the Yankees. You got to go out there and expect championships and go on in every year. So I'm excited to see what they do.
13: Well, that's if there is an offseason. Seems almost certain there'll be a lockout December 1st. Halting all movement till a new labor deal is reached. NFL upset. Previously winless Tampa Bay won at Dallas 24-16. The Bucs undrafted rookie quarterback Jalen Daniels in for the injured Baker Mayfield outplayed Dak Prescott, who was intercepted twice.
15: It's a loss we're supposed to have. Definitely supposed to have. It's to use the word embarrassing. It's tough. I feel like I'm discrediting the NFL if I use that, and particularly the Tampa Bay Bucks and a great Todd Bowles coach and defensive coach team.
13: Giants fans not only loving that their team is 3-1, but the Dallas

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1: Good morning. I'm Kara at Moscow alongside Alexis Christophorus. Hurricane and storm surge warnings are in effect for parts of the northern Gulf Coast as Hurricane Isaias makes its way toward land. Emergencies have already been declared in more than 70 counties in Alabama, Florida, and Mississippi. Florida Governor Ron DeSantis is warning residents to prepare for the worst and hope for the best.
2: We're preparing for Category 3 landfall. I think most people do not believe it will be that strong when it hits. But my view is you prepare, and then if you end up not having to use all the preparation, you're fine.
1: And for more on the storm's path, we're joined by Bloomberg meteorologist Craig Allen. And Craig, so what is it we should be preparing for then if we're preparing for this storm? Is it going to remain a Category 2 or get stronger? Good morning.
3: It could actually get to a Category 3. Good morning, Karen. And it is now up to 110 miles per hour. Remember, Wednesday, 40 miles per hour when we were talking yesterday, 80 miles per hour this morning, 110. It is sitting over hot, deep Gulf waters right now and continuing to intensify somewhat. So all three of the main factors are something that everybody along the Gulf Coast would have to prepare for right on up through the I-10 corridor there. As I mentioned before, there is a hurricane warning that's in effect from about Gulfport through Mobile over towards Panama City. That means that the winds could be still around the 100, 110 mile per hour mark. We could also have some very heavy rainfall in excess of 8 inches of rainfall, and storm surge, about a 5 to 7 foot storm surge, could be devastating for the for those right along the immediate coastline.
1: Yeah, and we're hearing this could spin up tornadoes too. Is that still the case?
3: Yes, the forward northeast quadrant of hurricane could easily produce hurricanes as it is moving in a northward direction. So that forward right quadrant is the most active in terms of violent weather, more violent in producing the tornadoes as it makes its way on land eventually sometime later today into tonight. I forgot to mention the timing. That would be tonight. I would say landfall at that point. And then getting on up here, it's going to take a little time. Obviously, the wind dies down, the storm weakens, there's no storm surge to worry about anywhere from D.C. to New York to Boston. But certainly the rain, that's going to hang around. The remnants of a rainstorm, a tropical rainstorm, will be felt anytime during the mid and latter part of this upcoming weekend up here.
1: All right, Bloomberg meteorologist Craig Allen, thanks so much for checking in with us this morning. Alexis.
4: All right, Karen, repeating some of our top stories this morning. Oil is lower after President Trump said the U.S. would not attack Iran before November's midterm election, citing what he called productive discussions with the Islamic Republic. Meantime, Mayor Mamdani is calling for an end to federal investigation or immigration enforcement in New York City after an ICE officer shot and wounded a man in the Bronx in front of a child yesterday. Governor Kathy Hochul is urging President Trump to halt operations and release body camera footage. And the 2026 Nobel Peace Prize was awarded to Navanethem Navi Pillay for her efforts to promote peace and international law. President Trump has campaigned aggressively and ultimately unsuccessfully to obtain that award. We have got stock futures higher this morning as oil pulls back. S&P futures now up about 0.4%. Brent sitting at 103 a barrel. We're going to have much more on those stories and more coming up right here on Bloomberg Daybreak.
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5: From the Bloomberg Interactive Broker Studio, I'm Alexis Christophorus. The S&P 500 looking to bounce back from 2 days of losses as oil prices fall and worries over ability of the AI investment boom fades. Right now, S&P futures up 0.4%. Dow futures up 0.2%, or 108 points. NASDAQ futures up 0.8%, or 253 points. Yields are higher this morning with the 10-year at 5.25%. And Brent crude now just below $103 a barrel. WTI crude down 1% at $90.55 a barrel. And that's a Bloomberg Business Flash. Now with more and more around the world, here's John Tucker.
6: And Alexis, President Trump says the U.S. will not be attacking Iran before the midterms. He cited productive discussions with Iran. Hurricane Isaias continues to intensify. Roughly 63% of Gulf of Mexico crude output has been shut down because of the storm. And New York's mayor calling for an end to ICE operations in the city. This comes after ICE agents shot and injured a man in front of his 5-year-old child. Baseball, Cleveland keeps the season alive after beating the White Sox 9-5. The deciding game 5 will be in Cleveland tomorrow, and Tampa Bay in Thursday Night Football upsetting the Cowboys. Global news 24 hours a day. Whenever you want it with Bloomberg News Now. I'm John Tucker. This is Bloomberg. Karen.
7: All right, John, thank you. It is 5:23 on Wall Street. We now want to turn to our exclusive conversation with Franklin Templeton CEO Jenny Johnson. She joined our Haslinda Amin from the Milken Institute Asia Summit discussing the strength of AI hyperscalers and navigating an inflationary high interest rate environment. Let's listen in.
8: Let's take the Mag 7 since you raised it. On the one hand, right, there's a lot of creativity going on as there is a race to get funded on their data centers and, they, you know, making sure they have enough.

0: compute power. And you're seeing these, there's obviously traditional debt. You're seeing these off-balance sheet. They're off-balance sheet, but then the hyperscalers are responsible. They're guaranteeing that, so you have to make sure you add that in. You see suppliers now funding, and they're now the lenders. So I think the key is you gotta make sure that you're understanding the full picture, because it's getting to be very complex. But these guys have a ton of cash on their balance sheet. They're good cash-flowing companies, and they're actually not as price sensitive as a lot of the other borrowers. So I think you can find opportunity there. Personally, I'd stay probably on the shorter end of that curve, just because I always get nervous when people do long-term commitments assuming today's technology, right? We're in, who knows what we're going to see as far as advances in technology. So I think going longer term on those would be a little bit more scary for me. But, 2-year paper at 9, pretty dang good.
1: But what's concerning is that these hyperscalers, your Mag 7, are sucking up all the capital. It's not just equity. Now it's the debt market. And some say when you start touching debt after equity, that's a sign of stress.
0: Well, so, again, you got to underwrite the companies. If there's less people, the spreads start to widen. It can be a great opportunity for a fixed income investor, right? Because you look in the equity markets, 70% of companies are outperforming their own earnings projections for the year. The consumer still is very strong. The economy, I think, in the U.S. is very strong. And so, it depends on where you're sitting there, but I think you can find great opportunity.
1: Can you sustain that if rates keep going higher?
0: Well, so the question is, are rates going to keep going higher?
1: Are they?
0: Well, I think we would say you're probably going to see a rate hike in December. But also remember, productivity's at 2%. So, first of all, the current 10-year is about sort of average from history, right? We're all focused on the last 20 years. But if you look at it, economies do fine at a 5%, 5.25, 10-year. And so I'm not so worried about that part, as long as you continue to see other parts of the economy looking still strong. And they are strong.
1: I had a conversation with Ray Dalio recently. He talked about how the bubble might be bursting soon. And that's on the back of higher rates, and also how these hyperscalers are really ramping up.
0: One of the things that Ray points out, which I, and he's a great historian of past bubbles, is this
1: 500 years, by the way.
0: Yeah, exactly. Is this concept of wealth versus money. I think a great example is SpaceX IPO. I think it went out at like $1.4 trillion, but they only floated about $80 billion. I think that was the number. I can't remember exactly. The $80 billion is money. That's money that you can trade in the market. The rest is wealth. And his point is, don't assume wealth can translate into money until it does. And if you look at all the money in the system, and the crypto world, there are a lot of billionaires in the crypto world. Can you convert all those to money? That's where I think he raises an interesting point. Again, you look at the fundamentals, though, and I think that the AI story has not played out at all in sectors and traditional businesses. That is to come.
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3: All right, coming up next, the latest on President Trump's decision to lay off on new strikes against Iran before the midterms. Plus, we'll tell you who just won the Nobel Peace Prize. But first, a look at today's weather.
4: Isaias in the Gulf will eventually start to cause some travel problems over parts of the southeast and Florida. Orlando, partly sunny, breezy. There will be some afternoon showers and thunderstorms, 89. Showers, thunderstorms developing and affecting the Tampa area this afternoon. Highs in Tampa, 88. It'll be breezy. The Miami-Fort Lauderdale area, partly sunny, breezy. A threat of afternoon showers and thunderstorms, highs near 90. Cloudiness will be on the increase in Atlanta. It'll be breezy, 83. I'm Rob Carolyn, Bloomberg Radio.
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3: It's coming up on 5:30 on Wall Street. Good morning. I'm Alexis Christophorus.
2: And I'm Karen Moscow. We are just about 4 hours away from the open of U.S. trading. Let's get you up to date on the news you need to know at this hour. President Trump says the U.S. would not be attacking Iran before November's midterm elections. He cited, quote, productive discussions with the Islamic Republic. And we get more with Bloomberg's Will Kennedy.
6: It will bring some relief to the market because obviously we'd had that report. I think it was maybe in the Atlantic earlier in the week that he was considering escalation before the midterm elections. And this, if it pans out, does bring some potential breathing space at a time when, as we've reported, there is a significant flow of oil out of the Gulf of Hormuz, which appears to be continuing.
2: And Bloomberg's Will Kennedy says President Trump's decision to lay off on new strikes comes despite Iran escalating attacks on tankers in the Strait of Hormuz.
3: And now to politics at home, where a trio of debates were held overnight as the midterm elections are less than 25 days away. We start in the closely watched Michigan Senate race. The two candidates clashed on a Grand Rapids stage over President Trump's tariff policies, the war in Iran, and gas prices. Democratic nominee Abdul Al-Sayed was asked about his stance on the Trump administration's immigration enforcement efforts.
7: ICE right now is not about immigration enforcement. ICE is about terrorizing our streets. He talked about what happened in Minneapolis. I went there. He said it was probably not right. I mean, definitely not right. They killed two people.
3: Republican nominee Mike Rogers said some of the Trump administration's immigration enforcement efforts probably weren't appropriate.
8: But it has been the largest decrease in murders ever recorded, almost 20% across the nation. Why? They were targeting murderers and rapists who were here illegally doing bad things.
3: The debate, courtesy of News Nation, comes as a recent Fox News survey shows a close race as 50% of likely voters backed El-Sayed, 49% supported Rogers, which is within the margin of error.
2: In Maine, Alexis Republican Senator Susan Collins and her Democratic contender Troy Jackson faced off in their second debate in the exchange live on WMTW-TV. Democrat Troy Jackson said the Republican Senator Collins was benefiting from the tensions in Iran.
9: When she had a chance to stop it before we got into this crisis, she could have stopped it. I mean, she's the chair of appropriations. I mean, money has to come through there for these wars. She still could do some. She could use her leverage to stop this war. But instead, they're making money. I mean, Senator Collins and her husband making money more off of this war. And so is a whole bunch of other people. And that's why this doesn't stop, because they got us in another forever war that we're never going to get out of. And people in the state are feeling the effects of it.
2: As a reply to Jackson's remark, Collins called the claims outrageous.
10: To say that my husband and I are making money off the war in Iran is absolutely outrageous.
2: And Decision Desk HQ's polling averages show Democrat Jackson, who became the party's pick after their initial nominee withdrew this summer, leading the five-term Republican incumbent by just over a point in the blue-leaning Pine Tree State.
3: And in Georgia, Senator John Ossoff, the Democratic incumbent, and Representative Mike Collins, the Republican challenger, faced off in the first debate in the battle for a Senate seat. In closing remarks, the candidates laid out why they're the right selection for the Peach State.
11: Just like we united Georgians to cap the cost of insulin at $35, to take on big tech companies and force them to report online predators who target our kids.
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3: Audio there courtesy of WSB-TV. Only Senate race in the country where a Democratic incumbent has a seat in a state that President Trump won in 2024. A Real Clear Politics average of Georgia voters showed Ossoff had an 8-point advantage over Collins, 51-43%, Karen.
2: Alexis, as the U.S. midterm elections approach, check out Bloomberg's Washington Edition, the newsletter about money, power, and politics in the nation's capital. 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
3: All right, I want to get you up to date now on the strength of Hurricane Isaias as it heads to the Gulf region. Bloomberg's meteorologist Craig Allen tracking the storm for us. Craig.
13: Isaias has been rapidly strengthening over the hot Gulf waters. It's going to smash into the eastern Gulf Coast with winds over 110 miles per hour, torrential rain, and a 5 to 7 foot storm surge. It's all starting later today, right on into tonight. Now, once over land, the winds will weaken, and there is no longer a threat of coastal flooding up here. but there is likely to be plenty of rain from the remnants. Showery tropical downpours will affect the Washington to New York corridor. That's from late Saturday into Sunday, and then it will continue on north up into Boston into early next week, and then the storm will clear out.
3: Bloomberg meteorologist Craig Allen says roughly 63% of U.S. Gulf of Mexico crude has now been shut in, while 500,000 barrels a day of refining capacity is threatened.
2: Alexis, former U.N. Human Rights Chief Navi Pillay, a judge on the International Court of Justice, has won the 2026 Nobel Peace Prize. The 85-year-old Pillay was recognized for her efforts to promote peace and international law. President Trump had campaigned aggressively and ultimately unsuccessfully to obtain the award, which he has long coveted.
3: Well, Karen, the Trump administration is accusing Microsoft, Adobe, and several other companies of abusing a U.S. worker visa program. It suspended them indefinitely from a longstanding immigration initiative that served as a crucial talent pipeline for Silicon Valley and Wall Street. Here's Vice President J.D. Vance.
14: That is a scandalous system that we've allowed in this country for far too long to undercut the wages of American workers. Committing fraud against the American people and against this visa program, there has been no company in the United States, unfortunately, that has abused this system more than Microsoft.
3: Vice President J.D. Vance, in a statement, Microsoft defended its use of visa programs and said it looked forward to providing the administration with additional information.
2: Alexis, the Trump administration has announced $2.4 billion in commitments from Silicon Valley giants to bolster scientific research at a summit in Washington. Bloomberg's Amy Morris reports.
15: The donations will cover AI tools and compute credits for the administration's Genesis mission, an initiative intended to boost research using the technology and support more than 15 federal agencies. What is not clear is how the pledged computing capacity will be set aside for science-focused users at a time when hyperscalers already face high demand and high prices for computer power. Industry figures have also warned about the existential threat that AI poses to humanity. The president, however, has dismissed AI safety concerns as a hoax. In Washington, Amy Morris, Bloomberg Radio.
3: All right, thanks, Amy. OpenAI expecting to reach or exceed $70 billion in annualized revenue by the end of the year, driven largely by growth in its enterprise business. Yesterday, tech shares led losses on Wall Street after reports that OpenAI's annualized revenue would be lower than estimates.
2: SpaceX shares rising. The gains come after Elon Musk's rocket and AI company says it acquired low-band spectrum that will enable it to use its Starlink satellites. And this is Bloomberg.
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3: 5:40 on Wall Street. I'm Alexis Christophorus from the Bloomberg Interactive Brokers Studio. Stock futures are higher this morning, supported by a drop in oil prices and after an underwhelming revenue report from OpenAI. Took a little steam out of the AI trade. Right now, S&P futures up 0.4%. Dow futures up 97 points or 0.1%. And NASDAQ futures climbing 263 points or about 0.8%. Meantime, Brent crude at 103 a barrel, down more than 1%. WTI crude off about 0.9%, now at 90.70 a barrel. The Bloomberg Dollar Spot Index down slightly at 1223.55, and yields are higher with the 2-year at 4.78, the 10-year at 5.25, and the 30-year at 5.62%. Meantime, Bitcoin at 82,556 and spot gold up more than 1% at 41.85 the ounce. That is a Bloomberg Business Flash. Karen, back over to you.
2: All right, Alexis, thank you. Well, as we just heard from Alexis, the S&P is poised to bounce back from 2 days of losses. Oil prices there falling and concerns over the sustainability of the AI investment boom is receding. We want to get a preview of the trading day and a look ahead with Christina Hooper, Chief Market Strategist at Man Group. And Christina, good morning. So, tech stocks fall yesterday over some jitters over the AI trade that seems to be easing a bit this morning. We had that story about OpenAI, how it's expected to reach or exceed $70 billion in annualized revenue. Is this how it goes? Should we expect some headline-driven volatility going forward?
3: Oh, absolutely. There's still a lot of nervousness, just given how far AI-related stocks have climbed in a relatively short period of time. They are, for the most part, priced for perfection. And so there are likely to be a number of headlines in coming days and weeks that can move markets, that can cause more apprehension and nervousness, because this is an enormous investment and there are a lot of unknowns. There's an incredible amount of uncertainty around exactly how much investment we will see in coming years, how much productivity we will see from the AI investments that have been made. So I think there's a lot that is unknown, and as a result, we have investors that are both excited but nervous.
2: Well, this week we heard billionaire Ray Dalio said AI is a classic bubble. Is that how it appears to you?
3: So I don't know if I would necessarily call it a classic bubble, but I do hearken back to the late 90s, early 2000s. We knew that the enormous amount of technology investment then and the explosion of the internet was a paradigm change, and that it would impact so much. We just didn't know exactly how. And so we did see companies make enormous investments, the telecom companies building out a fiber optic network that they didn't really benefit from the way many other companies in a wide variety of industries benefited from. So I think we have to recognize that just because there is a technology that is a game changer, that has so much potential, it doesn't mean all those involved and all those investing in different parts of the food chain will necessarily benefit.
2: So if you have clients who are expressing some nervousness about the AI trade, I imagine they also want to profit from it. What do you suggest they do?
7: Well, it's very important to be well diversified, and that means a total portfolio, but also in terms of exposure to AI. And there is so much in the way of what I will call the AI food chain that perhaps is overlooked by investors. So thinking in terms of electricity and how important that is, thinking in terms of the different components. For example, chip makers are very, very different than the hyperscalers. So ensuring diversity, but also looking for those areas of opportunity. For example, those companies that can make the AI data centers more energy efficient, more efficient when it comes to water use. I think those could benefit mightily in an environment in which those tend to be the biggest obstacles, the community opposition because of electricity usage, because of water usage, et cetera. So I think we need to think very broadly and also think about the beneficiaries. China is very focused on utilizing AI to support what I would call old economy areas like manufacturing. So just as we saw the internet benefit old economy companies and in a variety of industries, we need to look for those beneficiaries of the AI boom.
2: We are starting to see earnings season really ramp up next week. We're going to hear from the banks. What will you be looking for as earnings season really hits?
7: Well, I'm very, very focused on the health of the consumer. We've seen the U.S. consumer, or at least I should say U.S. consumer spending, hold up very well. But what we do know is that there is growing weakness that had been in lower income households that is creeping up into middle income households. So quite often what we can hear on these earnings calls from the big banks is an assessment of the health of their consumers and that are their customers. And so I think that's important as we go forward, because consumers are such a critical part of the U.S. economy. So to get a sense of how healthy they are they under strain? Are we seeing any significant increases in default rates for consumer loans? I think that is going to be important to me as I look to the end of 26 and beyond. Again, I do worry a lot about the health of the consumer.
2: Is the Fed paying enough attention to that as well?
7: So I certainly think the Fed is trying to. It can often be difficult because we are getting mixed signals, because we do see that consumer sentiment has been down quite significantly. But when we look at consumer spending, that's a different story. Of course, the difference is that the lion's share of the spending, about 50% of consumer spending, is driven by the top 10% of households in terms of income. So I think there are, there's a limited number of data sets that the Fed can look at that give us a sense of the health of lower and middle income consumers. Certainly the Federal Reserve Beige Book can help. That kind of anecdotal information, I find, can often be some of the first indications of trouble.
2: All right, Christina Hooper, we appreciate your time. Christina Hooper is Chief Market Strategist at Mann Group, joining us this morning. Alexis.
3: All right, thanks, Karen. And repeating some of our top stories this morning, oil dropping after President Trump said the U.S. will not be attacking Iran before November's midterm elections, despite Iran escalating attacks against ships in the Strait of Hormuz. New York City Mayor Zohran Mamdani is demanding that President Trump end all ICE enforcement in the state after a federal agent shot an illegal immigrant in the Bronx yesterday. That sparked protests and confrontations with law enforcement. And the 2026 Nobel Peace Prize was awarded to Navi Pillay for her efforts to promote peace and international law. More on those stories coming up on Bloomberg Daybreak.
2: All right, Alexis, thank you. And now we want to take a look at some of the most read stories on the Bloomberg terminal, which you can find by going to READ Go. And this story caught my eye, maybe because we're nearing Halloween here, Alexis. It's about scary movies. And according to this story, over the past few years, a growing number of dark movies have coalesced around a new fear, and it's called the postpartum period. So we both have children. We know what this is. The emerging genre, which riffs on the bewilderment of early motherhood, has already developed its own tropes. The new mother will hallucinate the sound of her baby crying. She will try to reconnect with her family and friends, only to realize how much she has changed and others. Well, the new wave of postpartum cinema, mostly written and directed by women, is angrier and less rosy-eyed about the redemptive power of the mother-baby bond. And films are depicting new mothers driven to madness or a metaphysical transformation by the pressures of raising a baby. And they arrive as old taboos on talking about postpartum depression and psychosis are lifting. So that is a positive spin about it. But they get more into these movies that are coming out if you read the story on READ Go.
3: Yeah, it's good that there's a wider conversation going on about that. And this also, in our top 10 on the most read, what's buried in Russia may be worse than the plague. This is an opinion piece by Lara Williams, and it says the death of a lab tech at a plague research institute in Siberia has put everyone on high alert. Local media suggesting she may have contracted pneumonic plague after an accident at her workplace. Russian authorities have attributed her death to pneumonia of unknown origin and quarantined about 200 of her contacts. But the World Health Organization says it doesn't have enough information right now to conduct a full risk assessment. Some are saying the bigger threat here, the thawing of permafrost in Siberia. This is due to climate change. It is raising the risk that ancient pathogens, including viruses and bacteria, will be unleashed and pose a potential public health threat. So again, this is an opinion piece on the Bloomberg Terminal from Lara Williams, and it is definitely getting some traction here this morning on a morning where we do have stock futures higher and oil pulling back. You can find those stories we just talked about and more on the Bloomberg Terminal. All you need to do is type in READ Go. This is Bloomberg Daybreak.
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3: 5:53 on Wall Street. I'm Alexis Christophorus from the Bloomberg Interactive Brokers Studio. We have got stock futures pointing to a higher open as oil takes a breather and yields are higher. S&P futures up 31 points. We've got Dow futures gaining 88 and NASDAQ futures ahead by 250 points this morning. Brent crude, meantime, just below below $103 a barrel, and WTI crude down 1% at $90.50 a barrel. As I mentioned, yields are higher across the board this morning. The 10-year yield up 2 basis points to 5.25%, and the 30-year at 5.62%. And that is your Bloomberg Business Flash. Now, with more on what's going on around the world, let's check in with John Tucker. Good morning, John.
13: And good morning, Alexis. Nave Pillay is this year's winner of the Nobel Peace Prize. She's a judge on the International Court of Justice. President Trump says the U.S. will not attack Iran before the midterms. He cited productive discussions with Tehran. Mayor Bomdani calling for an end to federal immigration enforcement in New York City. The call comes after an ICE agent shot and wounded a man in front of a child in the Bronx. In baseball, Cleveland keeps their season alive after beating the White Sox 9-5. The sign of Game 5 is going to be in Cleveland tomorrow. Thursday night football, Tampa Bay upsets the Cowboys 24-16. On the ice, the Islanders and Bruins win. Global news 24 hours a day. And whenever you want it with Bloomberg News Now. I'm John Tucker. This is Bloomberg. Karen.
2: All right, John, thanks. It's 5:54 on Wall Street. Time for the daily Bloomberg Law Brief, exploring legal issues in the news. And today we're looking at shrinking restaurant chains. Wendy's, Pizza Hut, Red Lobster, TGI Fridays, Papa John's, Outback Steakhouse. The list goes on and on. They're all closing locations or are planning to. It's been a challenging time for restaurant chains, and while many have announced plans to close locations, many others have had to file for bankruptcy. For more, Bloomberg's Joan Grasso speaks to James Menton Jr., chair of the restructuring and bankruptcy group at Robbins Kaplan.
14: So tell us what you've seen as far as popular restaurant chains filing for bankruptcy.
15: Yeah, what I've seen is there's more of it happening given the economics the way it is. I think the most recent example would be True Food Kitchen, which filed on October 4th in Texas. And they had a liquidity problem, and they couldn't resolve those issues in kind of an orderly wind down. I mean, so what they did is they ended up filing. And what they're looking to do is essentially restructure things in a period of about 6 months. What they're looking to do is potentially sell their assets in what's called a 363 sale, which is a much more expeditious manner in which you dispose of assets, and that requires court approval. Alternatively, they're potentially seeking to have those assets sold in the context of a plan, which is a much kind of longer process and requires creditor approval and all of that. Third option, if that isn't gaining any traction, is they're looking for an investor to come in to be a plan sponsor to essentially take the equity of the debtor or of the reorganized debtor and basically kind of go forward. So I don't think that True Food Kitchen is unique, and I think we have seen more of it in the last couple of years, given COVID and among other liquidity issues. And I've noticed that a lot of franchisees have now filed bankruptcy and dealing with increased business expenses, and they're trying to pass on the cost, as they all do, to consumers. And given this particular environment economically, there's a lot going on in terms of gas prices and whatever. And so if you're raising prices at restaurants, it may cause consumers to be less inclined to go out as much as they did in the past. That means you don't have as much in the way of sales, and that affects your ability to pay whatever debt structure you have.
14: Yeah, I was going to ask you whether, you know, most of these that you've seen with the restaurant chains are Chapter 11 reorganization or liquidation?
15: I've seen more Chapter 11 stuff, but that also requires, for a Chapter 11 case, you really need to have a brand, right? And a brand that kind of works. You may need to tweak it. You may need to restructure your debt to maybe pare back stores or whatever. But what you need is an appetite for someone to invest, because you need debt financing, right? And sometimes you have these pre-packed plans where it's all kind of set up and you have a sponsor essentially before you file the Chapter 11. But in the absence of that, you do need someone to come in who's willing to fund that whole process. So, for instance, in the True Food Kitchen case, they have $20 million of DIP financing to help through this process. And there are milestones in terms of that funding, in terms of how the case progresses.
14: You said there are rising costs of rent, labor, food, and then people not wanting to go out because of the rising costs. So is it harder to find somebody who wants to invest?
15: Yes, no, again, it depends on the brand. It depends on kind of what's the growth model or what's the plan kind of going forward coming out of that. And so you can have, in the bankruptcy, it can kind of put a pause on that. So in other words, you can use that as an opportunity to kind of restructure your debt. If you have contracts that are problematic or that are causing a financial burden, you can deal with them in the context of a bankruptcy. You can pare back stores. In other words, if you've got, you know, 500 stores, then in the context of bankruptcy, maybe you pare that back. So, for instance, in the context of the True Food Kitchen case, as part of doing the bankruptcy, they closed 12 locations. And so it's a way of kind of paring things back and streamlining things a little bit and getting operations under control. So if those kinds of things look positive, there's certainly money to be made. It's a tough industry, right? And you're dealing with, you know, intense competition, you're dealing with different consumer preferences and whatever, but there's still, I think, opportunities, you know, for the right brand, for the right company, you know, kind of on a going forward basis, if you can do those kinds of restructuring things in the context of a bankruptcy.
2: 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Well, up next, we have the latest on the president's plans to wait when it comes to Iran, plus the Nobel Peace Prize is awarded. That's all coming up in our 6 a.m. news on a day when futures are on the rise. And hour two of Bloomberg Daybreak starts right now.
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19: From the Bloomberg Interactive Broker Studio, this is Bloomberg Daybreak for Friday, October 9th. Coming up today,
2: oil drops after President Trump says the U.S. will not be attacking Iran before November's midterm elections.
19: A debate in the closely watched Michigan Senate race gets heated with insults and accusations.
2: Hurricane Isaias bears down in the Gulf region, and we have the very latest.
19: And the Nobel Peace Prize winner is announced this morning.
20: Mayor Mamdani expressing outrage over an ICE shooting in the Bronx. And Defense Secretary Hegseth plans to live stream a military firing squad execution. I'm John Tucker. Those stories straight ahead.
21: I'm John Stashdower in sports. The Guardians beat the White Sox to force a decisive Game 5. The Bucks upset the Cowboys. A win for the Islanders.
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2: Good morning. I'm Karen Moscow.
3: And I'm Alexis Christophorus. We've got stock futures pointing to a higher open this morning. S&P futures up 30 points, Dow futures gaining 82, and NASDAQ 100 futures up by about 245 points now. The backdrop is lower oil prices. Brent crude just under $103 a barrel is down about 1.3%, and West Texas Intermediate falling about 1% now at $90.57 a barrel. Karen?
2: Well, Alexis, the drop in oil comes on news that President Trump said the U.S. would not be attacking Iran before November's midterm elections. He cited, quote, productive discussions with the Islamic Republic, and we get more with Bloomberg's Will Kennedy.
27: I think we should read it like anything that Trump says. We should take it seriously, but be skeptical, because he's likely to say something different in a day or two or a few hours. It will bring some relief to the market, because obviously we'd had that report, I think it was maybe in the Atlantic earlier in the week, that he was considering escalation before the midterm elections, and this, if it pans out, does bring some potential breathing space.
2: And Bloomberg's Will Kennedy says President Trump's decision to lay off on new strikes comes despite Iran escalating attacks on tankers in the Strait of Hormuz.
3: To politics at home now, Karen, and a trio of debates were held overnight as the midterm elections are less than 25 days away. We started the closely watched Michigan Senate race. The two candidates clashed on a Grand Rapids stage. Democratic nominee Abdul Al-Sayed went after his Republican opponent Mike Rogers over high fuel costs.
28: There is one thing that is actually causing this. It's the war in Iran, a war that has been cheerled by my opponent since the beginning, called it a win, win, win. I don't know about you, but when I go to the gas tank, I don't feel like I'm winning. I don't feel like our country is winning.
3: Republican Mike Rogers hit back at Democrat El-Sayed's economic policies.
29: His policies will raise the cost of every gallon of gasoline, number one, raise your utility rates, cause you $20,000 for a Medicare for All plan that takes away private insurance from individuals.
3: The debate, courtesy of News Nation, comes as a recent Fox News survey shows a pretty close race, as 50% of likely voters back El-Sayed, 49% supported Rogers, which is within the margin of error.
2: Well, in Maine, Alexis, discussions about gas prices and the war in Iran raised notable tension in the second debate between longtime incumbent Senator Susan Collins and Democratic challenger Troy Jackson. On WMTW-TV, Jackson, attacking Collins over her past support for the war with Iran, claimed that Collins was profiting from the conflict.
0: She's the chair of appropriations. I mean, money has to come through there for these wars. She still could do some. She could use her leverage to stop this war. But instead, they're making money. I mean, Senator Collins and her husband making money more off of this war.
2: Senator Collins, who is seeking a

0: sixth term in her seat demanded an apology.
1: That is absolutely outrageous, and you owe me an apology.
2: No, you owe
1: that
2: me an apology.
1: That is absolutely outrageous to say that my husband and I are making money off the war in Iran is absolutely outrageous.
0: Well, the stakes were high for both candidates to avoid onstage gaffes and snag strong clips that could move the needle of the close race. Decision Desk HQ's polling averages show Democrat Jackson, who became the party's pick after their initial nominee withdrew this summer, leading the five-term Republican incumbent by just over a point in the blue-leaning Pine Tree State.
3: Well, meantime, in Georgia, Karen, Senator John Ossoff, the Democratic incumbent, and Representative Mike Collins, the Republican challenger, faced off in the first debate in the battle for a Senate seat. Mr. Collins held his own against the more polished Mr. Ossoff, but the attacks of the night came from the incumbent.
4: Mike Collins is a bigot, and it's disqualifying for a candidate for the U.S. Senate.
5: Congressman, 30 seconds.
6: Yeah, imagine being a U.S. senator and out there recruiting, endorsing and supporting these people that want to see Israel wiped off the map.
3: Odyssey, the audio rather, courtesy of WSB-TV. The race is the only Senate race in the country where a Democratic incumbent has a seat in a state that President Trump won in 2024. A Real Clear Politics average of Georgia voters showed that Ossoff had an 8-point advantage over Collins, 51% to 43%.
0: Well, Alexis, as the U.S. midterm elections approach, check out Bloomberg's Washington Edition, the newsletter about money, power, and politics in the nation's capital. Our reporters provide reporting and insights through the lens of business, markets, government, and the economy. 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
3: All right, I want to get you updated now on the strength of Hurricane Isaias as it heads to the Gulf region. Bloomberg meteorologist Craig Allen has been tracking the storm for us. Craig?
7: Isaias is on a direct course now for the eastern Gulf Coast, and a hurricane warning runs from Gulfport to Mobile to Panama City. Tropical storm warnings extend out on both sides from New Orleans all the way to Tallahassee and as far north as Birmingham. Winds are over 110 miles per hour at times, and though a little weakening is likely upon hitting the coast, this is a very dangerous hurricane and a peak storm surge of 5 to 7 feet. Now, all weather maps show plenty of rain will linger once the hurricane weakens over land, and it still looks like it's headed up 95 to D.C. by late Saturday, New York City on Sunday, and then Boston. By later Monday, the storm will move on out to sea.
3: Bloomberg meteorologist Craig Allen says roughly 63% of U.S. Gulf of Mexico crude output has been shut in.
0: Well, about an hour ago, Alexis, the Nobel Peace Prize was announced. The winner is Navi Pillay for her efforts to promote peace and international law. The 85-year-old Pillay has served as a judge in South Africa at the International Criminal Tribunal for Rwanda and the International Criminal Court. Donald Trump, the president, earlier this week said he should win the Nobel Peace Prize.
3: And Karen, Silicon Valley giants gathered in Washington to announce a $2.4 billion commitment to fund AI research. Bloomberg's Amy Morris reports from Washington.
8: The Trump administration announced the donations at a ceremony honoring the tech giants while unveiling plans to inject more than $100 million into education programs for American researchers in science, technology, engineering, and math. The event took place against the backdrop of renewed tensions between the industry and the White House over immigration. Hours before Trump honored Satya Nadella of Microsoft, Vice President J.D. Vance announced that Microsoft and other tech companies were suspended from a visa worker program. In Washington, Amy Morris, Bloomberg Radio.
0: All right, Amy, thank you. And speaking of artificial intelligence, just hours after stocks fell on news OpenAI's revenue would fall below some estimates were this morning, the ChatGPT maker now expects to reach or exceed $70 billion in annualized revenue by the end of the year. And Mark Cranfield is Bloomberg's markets live strategist.
9: Investors are put in a position where they see some of the numbers which don't come up to these elevated forecasts. They sit back and say, well, we're paying too much for some of these stocks. Now, it doesn't mean to say that the AI theme is going to die immediately, but we still need to justify these incredible projections.
0: And Bloomberg's Mark Cranfield says the latest revenue forecast comes as OpenAI seeks to raise at least $30 billion at a $1.4 trillion valuation.
3: A big winner this morning, Karen, shares of Humana up 15%. The company improved its performance on crucial Medicare Advantage ratings that will help boost future revenue. Medicare Advantage, the private version of the Medicare program for the elderly, covers about half of all eligible U.S. seniors. 6:09 on Wall Street. Time now for a look at some of the other stories making news in New York and around the world. For that, we're joined by Bloomberg's John Tucker. Good morning, John.
2: And good morning, Alexis. Mayor Ramdani demanding an end to federal immigration enforcement in New York City after an ICE officer shot and wounded a man in front of a child. It happened yesterday afternoon in the Bronx.
5: We know that ICE is rotten to its core. Today's shooting is only further devastating confirmation of what we have long known, which is that ICE operates with impunity, that they sow chaos and terror across our country.
2: The shooting prompted immediate protest. 28-year-old Oscar Belgal from the Dominican Republic was shot during what the Department of Homeland Security described as a targeted operation. At least 7 rounds were fired, hitting the man in the neck. The 5-year-old child in his vehicle was unharmed. One of the 7 Cornell University frat brothers named in a sexual assault lawsuit is fighting the attorney general's appointment as special prosecutor in the case. More from Bloomberg's Erica Herskowitz.
10: The attorney for Gillio Lopes filed a petition saying New York Attorney General Letitia James should not be the prosecutor in the case because she has, quote, unequivocally demonstrated a bias and presumption of guilt against the defendants. New York Governor Kathy Hochul appointed James last week to independently investigate Jane Doe's allegations in the lawsuit in which she says she was given alcohol, sexually assaulted, and gang raped at the Chi Phi fraternity house in October 2024. In her role, James will determine whether criminal charges are warranted. Erica Herskowitz, Bloomberg Radio.
2: U.S. trade judge has approved class action status for a legal fight over refunds for President Trump's global tariffs. Judge Richard Eaton siding with importers who contend the process will make it easier for a wider group of companies to get their money back. Defense Secretary Hegseth says the firing squad execution of Didel Hassan, a former Army major who killed 13 people in a mass shooting in 2009, will be live streamed to the public. Executing someone by a firing squad and doing so in public view would mark an unprecedented event in modern U.S. history. The last military execution in the U.S. came 65 years ago. Global news 24 hours a day. And whatever you want it with Bloomberg News Now. I'm John Tucker. This is Bloomberg, Alexis.
3: Thanks, John. For our Bloomberg Sports Update. For that, we turn to John Stashower. Good morning, John.
11: Good morning, Alexis. Chicago White Sox looking to do something they haven't done since 06. 1906. They won the 4th World Series ever, and they haven't clinched a postseason series at home in 120 years, and they still haven't. Cleveland, 6 runs in the 6th inning, won 9-5. This ALDS has seen the road team win every game. Headed to a decisive Game 5 tomorrow in Cleveland. The winner then heads to Tampa Bay for the ALCS. Yankees headed home. Particularly rough season for Aaron Judge. Only played 66 games, none in the postseason. The captain was asked about the team making offseason changes.
12: I want to trade for everybody, sign everybody every single year, but I know that's not realistic. So, yeah, they give us a winning team every single year, but that's not good enough here in New York. Man, we're the Yankees. You got to go out there and extend championships and go on in every year. So I'm excited to see what they do.
11: And that's it. There is an offseason. Seems almost certain there'll be a lockout December 1st, halting all movement until a new labor deal is reached. NFL upset. Previously winless Tampa Bay won at Dallas 24-16. The Bucs undrafted rookie quarterback Jalen Daniels outplayed Dak Prescott, who was intercepted twice. The Giants fans not only loving their team's 3-1, but the Cowboys are 2-3. The Giants play Sunday in Washington. At UBS, Bo Horvat scored twice. Islanders beat Chicago 4-1. Bruins got 2 goals, 2 assists from David Pastrnak's 6-1 rout of Utah. Liberty trailing Atlanta 2-0, facing elimination in Game 3 tonight in Brooklyn. The Aces, Asia Wilson, named WNBA MVP for the 5th time, 3rd year in a row. John Stashower, Bloomberg Sports, Alexis Karen.
0: All right, John, thank you. Well, President Trump said in a social media post that the U.S. would not be attacking Iran before November's midterm elections, citing what he said were productive discussions with the Islamic Republic. We want to take a closer look at this story and more with David Gura, host of Bloomberg This Weekend and the Bloomberg Big Take podcast. David, good morning. Hey, let's talk about the president's latest comments here. Is there any reason to believe the U.S. is on hold? Because let's face it, we've gotten some conflicting reports on this.
13: Indeed, we have. And good morning, Karen. We don't have much detail beyond that 105-word post that the president made yesterday, the surprise announcement on social media. He said the administration has been having productive discussions with Iran. We know that a few weeks ago here in New York City on the sidelines of the UN General Assembly, there were negotiations that were taking place between the U.S. And Iran via an intermediary. Not much came of that. Both sides kind of walked away with some peak, and Iran's negotiators went back to Iran. But there hasn't been, as you pointed out rightly here, a lull in this conflict.

0: amidst this pause, thinking that perhaps, Karen, it might open the door here for Iran and its proxies to do more while the U.S. is standing back effectively.
1: Yeah, and the war in Iran did come up in these debates that we had last night. Michigan, Maine, Georgia, they all held debates. And in Michigan especially, that one turned pretty ugly, that one between Democrat Abdul El-Sayed and former Republican Congressman Mike Rogers. What was your takeaway from that one?
0: I side with Jeff Green, our colleague, who called it acrimonious. I think that's a fair assessment of the way that that debate played out between these two politicians vying for that seat that's going to be vacated by Gary Peters here when he steps down from the Senate in just a couple of months. Look, they agreed about some things. They both think that the war with Iran should end here sooner rather than later. There was agreement on data centers. They both agreed that the tariffs that President Trump has put in place on Canada have hurt the state of Michigan. But there was a lot of name-calling. There was a lot of jibes being thrown from both of these candidates on that stage as they dealt with some of these issues. And look, this is a critical vote that's going to take place in Michigan as Democrats look to regain control of the Senate. They need to hold on to Michigan, and $280 million in advertising has been spent in that state already, and it's drawn the attention of, yes, President Trump, who says he's going to campaign there in the weeks ahead, and President Obama, who's going to make a trip there on October the 24th, I believe, to stump for Abdul El-Sayed. So a hugely important race. Look, you look at that kind of in complement with the debates that we saw in Michigan and Georgia. This affordability issue, no surprise to anybody, really kind of the central policy issue that was being debated by these candidates. But as we've said here, there was a lot of mud being slung as well besides that.
1: Yeah, they didn't even stop arguing for the commercial break in Michigan. So, you know, whatever that tells you. So there is another story that we want to get to this morning. New York City Mayor Zohran Mamdani, he's calling on President Trump to end this federal immigration enforcement in the city. We had a shooting in the city, and that led to this call with President Trump. And we also heard Kathy Hochul calling the Trump as well. So what's the latest on this?
0: I think the tension is really real here in New York City on the heels of all of this. Of course, that shooting taking place in the view of a five-year-old child who was in the car. I should say the child, fine, but more than seven, at least seven shots fired, according to the police commissioner here in New York City. And I think extraordinary the length of time that both the mayor and the governor had with President Trump and Homeland Security Secretary Mark Brian Mullen yesterday, reiterating what you just said, Karen, that they want to get ICE out of New York City. All the while, we've seen this big uptick in enforcement actions here, 1,500 arrests by ICE in July alone. So, again, a dramatic incident that I think kind of mirrors a lot of what we've seen across the country now here in New York City and a lot of people here on edge, Karen.
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2: All right, repeating some of our top stories, Karen, the 2026 Nobel Peace Prize awarded to Navi Pillay for her efforts to promote peace and international law. 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
5: Coming up on 622 on Wall Street, I'm Alexis Christophorus from the Bloomberg Interactive Broker Studio. The S&P 500 looking to bounce back from 2 days of losses as oil prices fall. We have got S&P futures up 30 points, Dow futures adding 76, and NASDAQ futures climbing 246 points. Meantime, oil is slipping after President Trump said the U.S. would not attack Iran before the midterm elections. We've got Brent crude at $102.76 a barrel, WTI crude at $90.51 a barrel, and Treasuries resuming losses with 10-year yields rising now at 5.25%. That's a Bloomberg Business Flash. Now with more on what's going on around the world, here's John Tucker.
6: Good elections, President Trump says. U.S. will not be attacking Iran before the midterms. He cited productive discussions with Tehran. Hurricane Isaias continues to intensify. Roughly 63% of Gulf of Mexico crude output has been shut because of the storm. And New York's mayor calling for an end to ICE operations in the city. This comes after ICE agents shot and injured a man in front of his 5-year-old child. Baseball, Cleveland keeps their season alive after beating the White Sox 9-5, deciding game 5. That's going to be in Cleveland tomorrow at Thursday Night Football. Tampa Bay upsets the Cowboys 24-16. Global news 24 hours a day. And whatever you wanted with Bloomberg News Now. I'm John Tucker. This is Bloomberg. Karen.
7: All right, John, thank you. It is 6:23 on Wall Street. We now want to turn to our conversation with the president of the New York Stock Exchange, Lynn Martin. She rang the opening bell yesterday with David Ellison, the CEO of Skydance, which made its debut on the index. And she spoke with our Danny Berger on Bloomberg Open Interest, discussing how companies are weighing going public today. Let's listen in.
8: It is one of the biggest media acquisitions of all time, mergers of all time, and certainly from a studio perspective, the biggest. It's been an absolute honor to work with David, who's a tremendous human, in addition to being a wonderful executive. And of course, we're thrilled to welcome Iman to the exchange as well.
9: So Lynn, this is just one in a recent string of companies coming over the New York Stock Exchange, AstraZeneca, Kraft Heinz, among the recent ones. Are there any other conversations? Should we be expecting any other large cap companies to be making their way to the New York Stock Exchange?
8: We're always open for business. and accepting applications, both IPOs and transfers.

0: But to your point, we've welcomed about $500 billion in market cap to the exchange so far this year. In fact, three companies have left a index that is run by our competitor voluntarily and made the decision that NYSE was the better platform for a variety of reasons.
1: Lynn, can you just get into that? Because that is a big undertaking to, I'll say the name so you don't have to leave the NASDAQ, to leave that index. What does it take to win them over? What convinces them to move to the New York Stock Exchange?
0: So it's a variety of options, and it's really down to the platform that we've deliberately curated. It's our services that we offer, both consultative as well as, you know, helping them blow out their experience from a marketing and communications perspective. But then importantly, it's also the market model and the community that you want to be aligned with. On the market model side, that's something we've deliberately curated over 234 years. It is something that has withstood significant periods of volatility, and companies value that.
1: Of course, you know, the NASDAQ would argue for a lot of reasons why they would be the home. And I think, Lynn, there's this question for these mega IPOs. It's one that you are used to. They managed to win over SpaceX. And I wonder how you're thinking about the Anthropic IPO. Is the New York Stock Exchange still in the conversation with them?
0: Well, I can't really comment on any specific IPO. You know, we talk to companies throughout their life cycle, from Series A, even sometimes from stealth, all the way through to IPO. It's one of the privileges I have in my job. I meet the most amazing humans, these founders, these innovators, who are really changing our lives for the better, by the way, improving the way we work, improving the way we operate our personal lives, and looking to really make a difference for the betterment of the world.
1: You've been on this program several times this year and have been really bullish about the prospect of IPOs, and we have gotten a lot, especially in the first half of this year, but something feels slightly different in this fall. We had Aura delay their IPO, CBC-backed Bamboo, Holtec Nuclear, both of those on the same day, citing market conditions. Lynn, has something changed?
0: I think when you look back at this year and you look to the projections many of us made for the start of the year, probably one thing we didn't consider was interest rates and an interest rate rise, which the Fed, understandably, given macro conditions, acted quickly in September. So I think the overall macro conditions is really what is impacting firms' plans to go public.
2: And that was the president of the New York Stock Exchange, Lynn Martin, speaking with Bloomberg's Danny Berger. Up next, the latest on President Trump's decision to lay off on new strikes against Iran. Plus, we'll tell you who won the Nobel Peace Prize. That's coming up in our 6:30 news. But first, a look at the weather.
3: Isaias in the Gulf will eventually start to cause some travel problems over parts of the southeast and Florida. Orlando, partly sunny, breezy. There will be some afternoon showers and thunderstorms, 89. Showers, thunderstorms developing and affecting the Tampa area this afternoon. Highs in Tampa, 88. It'll be breezy. The Miami-Fort Lauderdale area, partly sunny, breezy. A threat of afternoon showers and thunderstorms, highs near 90. Cloudiness will be on the increase in Atlanta. It'll be breezy, 83. I'm Rob Carolyn, Bloomberg Radio.
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5: We're coming up to 6:30 on Wall Street. Good morning. I'm Karen Moskow.
2: And I'm Alexis Christophorus. We're just about 3 hours away from the open of U.S. trading. 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
5: Alexis, President Trump says the U.S. would not be attacking Iran before November's midterm elections. He cited, quote, productive discussions with the Islamic Republic. We get more with Bloomberg's Will Kennedy.
6: It will bring some relief to the market because obviously we'd had that report, I think it was maybe in the Atlantic earlier in the week, that he was considering escalation before the midterm elections, and this if it pans out, does bring some potential breathing space at a time when, as we've reported, there is a significant flow of oil out of the Gulf of Hormuz, which appears to be continuing.
5: And Bloomberg's Kennedy says President Trump's decision to lay off on new strikes comes despite Iran escalating attacks on tankers in the Strait of Hormuz.
2: To politics at home now, and a trio of debates were held overnight as the midterm elections are less than 25 days away now. We start in the closely watched Michigan Senate race. The two candidates clash on a Grand Rapids stage over President Trump's tariff policies, the war in Iran, and gasoline prices. Democratic nominee Abdul Al-Sayed was asked about his stance on the Trump administration's immigration enforcement efforts.
7: ICE right now is not about immigration enforcement. ICE is about terrorizing our streets. He talked about what happened in Minneapolis. I went there. He said it was probably not right. I mean, definitely not right. They killed two people.
2: Republican nominee Mike Rogers said some of the Trump administration's immigration enforcement efforts probably weren't appropriate.
8: But it has been the largest decrease in murders ever recorded, almost 20% across the nation. Why? They were targeting murderers and rapists who were here illegally doing bad things.
2: The debate, courtesy of News Nation, comes as a recent Fox News survey shows a close race as 50% of likely voters backed El-Sayed, 49% supported Rogers, which is within the margin of error.
5: Well, in Maine, Alexis Republican Senator Susan Collins and her Democratic contender Troy Jackson faced off in their second debate in the exchange live on WMTW-TV. Democrat Troy Jackson said the Republican Senator Collins was benefiting from the tensions in Iran.
9: When she had a chance to stop it before we got into this crisis, she could have stopped it. I mean, she's the chair of appropriations. I mean, money has to come through there for these wars. She still could do some. She could use her leverage to stop this war. But instead, they're making money. I mean, Senator Collins and her husband making money more off of this war. And so is a whole bunch of other people. And that's why this doesn't stop, because they got us in another forever war that we're never going to get out of. And people in the state are feeling the effects of it.
5: And Collins had this reply to Jackson's remark.
10: To say that my husband and I are making money off the war in Iran is absolutely outrageous.
5: Decision Desk HQ's polling averages show Democrat Jackson, who became the party's pick after their initial nominee withdrew this summer, leading the five-term Republican incumbent by just over a point in the blue-leaning Pine Tree state.
2: And Karen, in Georgia, Senator John Ossoff, the Democratic incumbent, and Representative Mike Collins, the Republican challenger, faced off in the first debate in the battle for a Senate seat. In closing remarks, the candidates laid out why they're the right selection for the Peach State.
11: Just like we united Georgians to cap the cost of insulin at $35, to take on big tech companies and force them to report online predators who target our kids.
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2: Audio courtesy of WSB-TV. The race is the only Senate race in the country where a Democratic incumbent has a seat in a state that President Trump won in 2024. A Real Clear Politics average of Georgia voters showed that Ossoff had an 8-point average, or advantage rather, over Collins, 51% to 43%.
5: Alexis, as the U.S. midterm elections approach, check out Bloomberg's Washington Edition, the newsletter about money, power, and politics in the nation's capital. 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
2: All right, Karen, we want to get you all up to date now on the strength of Hurricane Isaias as it heads to the Gulf region. Bloomberg meteorologist Craig Allen has been tracking the storm for us. Craig.
13: Isaias has been rapidly strengthening over the hot Gulf waters. It's going to smash into the eastern Gulf Coast with winds over 110 miles per hour, torrential rain, and a 5 to 7 foot storm surge. It's all starting later today, right on into tonight. Now, once over land, the winds will weaken, and there is no longer a threat of coastal flooding up here. But there is likely to be plenty of rain from the remnants. Showery tropical downpours will affect the Washington to New York corridor. That's from late Saturday into Sunday. And then it will continue on north up into Boston into early next week. And then the storm will clear out.
2: Bloomberg meteorologist Craig Allen there. He says roughly 63% of U.S. Gulf of Mexico crude output has been shut in.
5: Well, Alexis, former UN Human Rights Chief Navi Pillay, a judge on the International Court of Justice, has won the 2026 Nobel Peace Prize. The 85-year-old Pillay was recognized for her efforts to promote peace and international law. President Trump has in the past campaigned aggressively and ultimately unsuccessfully to obtain the award, which he has long coveted.
2: And the Trump administration is accusing Microsoft, Adobe, and several other big tech companies of abusing a U.S. worker visa program. It suspended them indefinitely from a longstanding immigration initiative that served as a crucial talent pipeline for Silicon Valley and for Wall Street. Here's Vice President J.D. Vance.
14: That is a scandalous system that we've allowed in this country for far too long to undercut the wages of American workers. Committing fraud against the American people and against this visa program, there has been no company in the United States, unfortunately, that has abused this system more than Microsoft.
2: Vice President J.D. Vance, in a statement, Microsoft defended its use of visa programs and said it looks forward to providing the administration with additional information.
5: The Trump administration, Alexis, has announced $2.4 billion in commitments from Silicon Valley giants to bolster scientific research at a summit in Washington, and Bloomberg's Amy Morris reports.
15: The donations will cover AI tools and compute credits for the administration's Genesis mission, an initiative intended to boost research using the technology and support more than 15 federal agencies. What is not clear is how the pledged computing capacity will be set aside for science-focused users at a time when hyperscalers already face high demand and high prices for computer power. Industry figures have also warned about the existential threat that AI poses to humanity. The president, however, has dismissed AI safety concerns as a hoax. In Washington, Amy Morris, Bloomberg Radio.
2: All right, thanks a lot, Amy. Want to highlight Delta Airlines, down about 4% here in the pre-market, reducing its full-year earnings outlook. This is due to high jet fuel prices stemming from the war in Iran. The airline expects adjusted earnings of between $5.10 and $5.60 a share to absorb approximately $6 billion in additional fuel costs.
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2: 6:40 on Wall Street. Time to go to the First Word breaking news desk for today's morning call. Here's Bill Maloney. Good Friday morning, Bill.
6: And good morning, Alexis. U.S. futures are in the green right now, with Dow futures up 29 points. S&Ps are higher by 0.3%, and the NASDAQ futures, they're rising by 0.7%. The U.S. 10-year yield is at 5.25. Gold is in the green. Oil is in the red. And Bitcoin, that's trading higher by 0.9%. On the U.S. economic front at 10 o'clock, look for Michigan sentiment. And in the healthcare space, Humana surges pre-market as new Medicare ratings are set to boost revenue. And in the tech space, SpaceX says it acquired Spectrum that will make Starlink a major mobile carrier in the U.S. Regarding earnings this morning, Delta cut its forecast for the year. And wrapping things up, CBOE was raised overweight over at Morgan Stanley. Live from the First of Breaking News Desk, I'm Bill Maloney. Alexis.
2: All right, thanks a lot, Bill. And Bloomberg customers can get the latest breaking news by typing Squawk on their terminal, S-Q-U-A-W-K. And that's a Bloomberg Business Flash. Karen?
5: All right, Alexis, thank you. At 6:41 on Wall Street, it's time now to check what's going on in D.C. And some of the top stories in our nation's capital include President Trump saying the U.S. will not attack Iran before the midterm elections. Insults punctuate the Michigan Senate debate. New York City Mayor Zohran Mamdani is calling on the president to end ICE operations after a shooting in New York. And the U.S. barring Microsoft and Indian firms from a U.S. worker visa program. We want to get more now with Bloomberg's BGov Capitol Hill reporter, Maeve Sheehy. Maeve, good morning. Hey, let's talk about this post from the president about the war with Iran, which was really interesting. He said the U.S. won't attack Iran before the midterm elections, but we've heard words to the contrary, especially in an interview recently with Time magazine. So what was your takeaway from this?
25: Good morning. Yeah, this was a bit of an unusual post in which the president kind of blended politics and national security issues. He basically said, yeah, the U.S. will not be attacking Iran before November's midterm elections. He said that there are productive discussions ongoing with Iran. It's a really interesting remark. It follows kind of reporting in The Atlantic that Trump was thinking about striking Iran before the midterms, which would be really a big move and could have impacts on the midterm elections. But Trump has said in the past that he thought that Iran was waiting to see how Republicans would do during the midterms before seeing what would come next in this conflict. So it just kind of underscores how key the next month's election could be in this ongoing conflict.
5: Yeah, and oil prices seem to like the news. We're watching Brent right now down 1.4%, so I guess we'll see how this goes. It did come up in these debates that we had last night. We had at least three. We had Michigan, we had Georgia, we had Maine, but it was a real fiery one in Michigan between a Democrat, Abdul Al-Sayed, and a former Republican Congressman Mike Rogers. What was your takeaway from that one?
25: Yeah, it was a very acrimonious debate. It's one of the most interesting Senate races in Michigan because you have this candidate, Abdul El-Sayed, who is not backed by the Democratic establishment, who is more of a progressive. And that gives Mike Rogers a lot of lanes to attack him. But at the same time, you know, there are these issues in which they basically are saying the same thing, you know, opposing some of the president's tariffs, saying they would call for a data center moratorium. But what really dominated the night here was just kind of insults back and forth.
5: Yeah, and right through the commercials, which I thought was rather interesting. Does this underline really how important this race is when it comes to control of Congress?
25: Absolutely, yeah. This is one of the key races we'll be watching. I mean, if you said a year and a half ago that Democrats even had a chance of flipping the Senate, it would have sounded ridiculous because everyone thought that Republicans had it in the bag just based on what the map looks like. But more and more analysts are saying that it is possible for Democrats to kind of retake control of both chambers of Congress in midterms. And there's not a clear way to do that without Michigan.
5: Well, we also heard that New York City's mayor contacted President Trump as well as the governor, Kathy Hochul, after this ICE-related shooting in New York yesterday. What do we know about this incident?

0: Yes, we do know that ICE fired into a car that had a 5-year-old in it. The 5-year-old was physically unharmed, but the person was injured. Zohran Mamdani said that he called President Trump, had a conversation with him, and he urged him to halt all ICE enforcement actions in the city. He said he actually spent 2 hours on the phone with the president. It kind of underscores how, even though Mamdani and Trump obviously have such vastly different politics, they have struck up a bit of a relationship where Mamdani has felt comfortable going to the White House and talking to the president. It's unclear what immediately will come of this, but there are a lot of calls in New York from the mayor and others to abolish ICE.
1: And with about a little less than a minute here, we do want to get to that story about the Trump administration accusing Microsoft, Adobe, and others of abusing a worker visa program. What's happening with this?
0: Yes, the Trump administration accused Microsoft, Adobe, and some other companies of abusing a worker visa program, and they actually suspended them indefinitely from an initiative that has served as a crucial talent pipeline for Silicon Valley. So it's really a big move. We've seen the big tech companies have in with the White House kind of in the past couple of years, but this is obviously a big blow to them.
1: Yeah, all right. Bloomberg's Maeve Sheehy, we appreciate your time. Thank you so much. You can read more about these stories on Bloomberg.com or on the Bloomberg Terminal. Alexis.
2: All right, it's 6:46 on Wall Street. 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Well, four astronauts aboard the SpaceX Crew Dragon safely splashed down in the Pacific Ocean yesterday off the coast of L.A. The international crew, including two Americans, one Russian and one French, spent 237 days in orbit. They performed a variety of experiments aimed at analyzing how space impacts their health. And Bloomberg News reporting that Atlas Atomics, that's the nuclear startup co-founded and backed by Ohio gubernatorial candidate Vivek Ramaswamy, has raised $400 million in fresh money at a $1.9 billion valuation. Atlas Atomics is developing improved heavy water reactor technology, which doesn't rely on enriched uranium and may therefore be cheaper. Nuclear power is going through a renaissance in the U.S., with President Trump signing an executive order to quadruple U.S. nuclear capacity by the year 2050. And scientists have finally published a DNA analysis of Jonathan the tortoise, the world's oldest living land animal, at 194 years old. Researchers discovered unique gene variants and specific epigenetic changes in its DNA that make its immune cells incredibly resilient against aging and disease. Biologists hope these insights could eventually lead to new anti-aging therapies for humans. And that's your Bloomberg NJIT STEM report. Karen, who would have thunk it? A tortoise, of all things.
1: Right. All right. Well, you just never know. You have to look under every shell, apparently. All right, Alexis, thank you. We want to take a look now at some of the most read stories on the Bloomberg Terminal. You can find them by going to READ Go. And, well, guess what, Alexis? Singapore's Formula One race is going to go ahead this weekend, and it's despite haze from Indonesian wildfires that have choked the city for weeks. And it pushes it to the top of the global rankings for air pollution. The CEO of Formula One Management told Bloomberg that the company's health and safety department was monitoring the situation, but is expecting an incredible weekend. The race is a flagship event for Singapore. It's scheduled to include performances by Lana Del Rey, Mark Ronson, and other international acts. It's expected to attract crowds of at least 300,000. But the race organizer, Singapore GP, said there were no plans to modify any entertainment activities. They'll mostly take place in the open air. But they said they will continue to closely monitor all the weather conditions. It's really battling one of its worst wildfire seasons, Indonesia is, in years because of this El Nino that's intensifying. So it's going to be a tough one.
2: Wow, incredible. All right. Well, this one's also getting a lot of attention. It's markets related. The dollar set for its longest winning streak since early 2025. It's forging ahead, soaring oil prices weighing on currencies of energy importing nations, and of course, global inflation fears persisting. Now, the U.S.'s ability to withstand more interest rate increases than other major economies is also boosting the greenback, with fiscal concerns in Europe and high energy prices putting pressure on the euro. Now, analysts say that dollar's run could be derailed by concerns over artificial intelligence spending and the U.S. midterm elections in November, with investors worrying about election results and Of course, potential tighter AI regulation. This morning, the Bloomberg Dollar Spot Index is little changed at 1224.24. And as always, you can find these stories and more on the Bloomberg Terminal. All you have to do is type READ GO. 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
2: 6:53 on Wall Street. I'm Alexis Christophorus from the Bloomberg Interactive Broker Studio. The S&P 500 looking to break a two-day losing streak. Right now, we've got S&P futures up by 28 points. Dow futures adding just about 28, and NASDAQ futures now up by 233 points, or about 0.75%. Stocks getting a bit of a boost today from a pullback in oil, where Brent crude is at $103.07 a barrel, down more than 1%. WTI crude down 0.75% at $90.82 a barrel. Bloomberg Dollar Spot Index flat this Friday at 1224.18. Japanese yen down about 0.33% at 158.32 against the U.S. dollar. The euro at 1.1210 and the British pound at 1.3234. Bitcoin up nearly 1%, the 82,410, yields higher this Friday morning. 10-year yield up about 2 basis points at 5.25%. The 30-year up 2 basis points at, well, sitting at 5.5%.

0: 0.62%. Spot gold up better than 1% now at $41.82 the ounce. That is your Bloomberg Business Flash. Now with more on what's going on around the world, here's John Tucker. Good morning, John.
1: And Alexis, good morning. And Avi Pillay, this year's winner of the Nobel Peace Prize. She is a judge on the International Court of Justice. President Trump says the U.S. won't attack Iran before the midterm elections. He cited productive discussions with Tehran. Mayor Mamdani calling for an end to federal immigration enforcement in New York City. The call comes after an ICE officer shot and wounded a man in front of a child in the Bronx. Baseball, the Cleveland keeps their season alive after beating the White Sox 9-5. The deciding Game 5 is going to be in Cleveland tomorrow. Thursday night football, Tampa Bay upsets the Cowboys 24-16. And on the ice, the Islanders and Bruins both win. Global news 24 hours a day and whenever you want it with Bloomberg News Now. I'm John Tucker. This is Bloomberg. Karen.
0: All right, John Tucker, thank you. It is 6:55 on Wall Street, and let's take a look at some of the stocks on the move today. I'm Karen Moscow, and we're joined by Bloomberg's Dan Curtis. And Dan, we heard from Delta this morning. They're out with earnings, but I guess what they said shouldn't come as a big surprise considering what we've been seeing in the energy markets.
2: That's right. They're facing fuel costs, believe it or not. So Delta Airline shares are down about 3% in the pre-market. That's after a third quarter top and bottom line miss. The company is cutting its profit outlook for the year despite strong travel demand. It expects to absorb nearly $6 billion in additional fuel costs this year compared to the last. Even fuel for the quarter that they reported was $500 million higher than the July forecast the company had. So that shows just how quickly the fuel situation, the energy situation, is moving for the company. CEO Ed Bastian said he didn't see travel demand tapering off, even as airfares are expected to climb and the front of the plane is doing pretty well. Premium revenue increased 18% for the company.
0: Oh, all right. Well, SpaceX, we're watching as well. They were out with some news. What are they saying?
2: That's right. So it's acquired low-band spectrum that allows Starlink satellites to become a major mobile carrier in the U.S. That has shares up about 4% in the pre-market under ticker SBCX. That said, it's challenging the major carriers. So T-Mobile's down nearly 7%. Verizon's down 6%. AT&T down 7%. So a lot of those names getting hit as SpaceX looks to enter the space. In a post on X, Musk said this was the last critical piece to provide complete coverage, and it allows cell service that can penetrate walls, providing service indoors, which is pretty important for people. The price of the agreement was not publicly disclosed, but SpaceX says once it receives FCC approval, it'll combine its satellite services with a terrestrial network, so we might have a SpaceX phone plan pretty soon.
0: And we also have Apple shares moving lower this morning. How come?
2: That's right. So Nikkei reporting the company cut component orders for the iPhone 18 Pro and Pro Max. The report says that the orders were cut by at least 15% from original requests. An executive-level source told Nikkei orders for both models are down 15 to 20% this month. Now, these are for phones that were just launched in-store less than a month ago, and October is crucial. It starts the critical quarter when phone sales are typically 50% higher than any of the three previous quarters due to upgrade cycle and the holiday buying. So that shows softness demand for these top-end phones, which have been getting price increases due to the memory shortage. Apple shares down 2% in the pre-market.
0: And healthcare stocks on your radar this morning.
2: That's right. So this takes a little bit of an explanation, but the Centers for Medicare and Medicaid Services have released Medicare Advantage ratings. These are quality measures called star ratings, and they can translate to bonuses worth billions of dollars for these companies if the plans have four or more stars. So that's kind of a key level for these companies. And to the point, the government is expected to pay more than $13 billion of these bonuses in 2026, according to the health policy group KFF. So these decisions have multi-billion dollar impacts. So we've gotten some big movers off the back of those reports. Humana, ticker HUM, up nearly 15%. It improved performance with the crucial rating. Its largest contract with 2 million members improved the rating above the threshold to earn bonus payments. Clover Healthcare's PPO Medicare Advantage plans also received a five-star rating for 2027. Its HMO MA plan earned 4.5 stars, affecting payments for 2028. So that has the shares up nearly 11%, ticker CLOV. Alignment, on the other side, said the company's largest contract that serves three quarters of members fell below.

0: below that four-star threshold. The company said it would challenge the calculations and expects to sue. That has shares down 23% in the pre-market.
1: All right, Dan Curtis, we appreciate your time as always. 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I'm looking at stocks as a whole this morning. Futures are on the rise. This is Bloomberg Daybreak. I'm Karen Moscow alongside Alexis Christophorus. It is 6:59 on Wall Street. Stay with us. Bloomberg Surveillance starts right now.
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3: From ABC News, I'm Sherry Preston. The first hurricane of the Atlantic season is now just a few hours away from making landfall. ABC's Hannah Bataa has more on how strong it is and where it's taking aim.
4: Hurricane Isaiah strengthening to a Category 2 storm as it closes in on the Gulf Coast, with winds topping 100 miles per hour. It's expected to make landfall near Pensacola, Florida tonight or early tomorrow. The rain already coming down in St. Petersburg, and more is on the way. Forecasters warning of up to 15 inches of rain in some areas.
3: New York City Mayor Zoran Mamdani is calling for ICE to be abolished after a man was shot by agents in the Marble Hill neighborhood.
5: Let me say this plainly. What happened today was an outrage.
3: That was last night. New York Police Commissioner Jessica Tisch.
6: NYPD Argus camera captured the victim backing into a parking spot in front of a fire hydrant right behind me. At that time, one plainclothes federal law enforcement officer approaches the driver's side window with his gun drawn.
3: The man taken into custody and is now at the hospital. A five-year-old child in the car with him has been reunited with family. Defense Secretary Pete Hegseth says the firing squad execution of the man who murdered 13 people at Fort Hood will be live-streamed.
7: The Pentagon has not said where people will be able to watch or how, but they confirmed the execution will be streamed online. Nidal Hassan was an Army psychiatrist who opened fire on his fellow soldiers at Fort Hood, killing 13 people. President Trump has now approved Hassan's execution by firing squad.
3: ABC's Karen Hua. Krista Pike, who survived two rounds of lethal injection drugs in Tennessee, is now up walking and talking. Her attorneys are asking that her sentence be commuted to life in prison. It's up to the Tennessee Supreme Court to decide on a new execution order. 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
10: Contract could be extended for a University of Nebraska president. Good morning. I'm Jeff Motes of a clear sky, 63 degrees at KFOR FM 101.5, 1240 AM. It's 6:03. Today, the University of Nebraska Board of Regents will hold a vote to see if the contract for NU president Dr. Jeffrey Gold should be extended another 3 years through June 2032, but also restructure his bonus compensation. On the agenda, there is also an elimination of Gold's 15% performance bonus and tie his merit-based pay to any increases offered to NU faculty. Regents will hold their meeting today in Kearney. In 2024, the Regents approved of Gold's initial 5-year deal that gave him a base salary of just over $1 million. Earlier this week, an 18-year-old Lincoln man was put in jail for allegedly crashing into a downtown Lincoln area apartment building and trying to hit another man after a fight early Wednesday morning. Lincoln police say officers were called about 1:15 Wednesday morning to a neighborhood around 23rd and D where a car hit a building. Officers determined that Maya Ochoa was driving the car and hit the apartment building metal railings at another vehicle while trying to hit another 19-year-old Lincoln man. Police say the victim was not hurt, and just over $1,000 damage was done right before the crash. Investigators say there was a disturbance between Ochoa, the victim, and two other people. The victim asked Ochoa and her friend to leave her apartment. The two women got into an argument and went out into the parking lot. Ochoa got behind the wheel of the car and then accelerated toward the victim multiple times. Police say once the vehicle got stuck on the retaining wall, two women inside got out and ran off. Ochoa was later found and arrested for attempted second-degree assault, but only cited for two counts of criminal mischief. KFOR News Time is 6:04. Democratic gubernatorial candidate Lynn Walls and her running mate Ben Steffen, they'll be in Lincoln today to host a roundtable with farmers and tax policy experts about property taxes in Nebraska. A news release from Walls' campaign says the focus of the discussion will be on her plan to deliver property tax relief for Nebraska families, farmers, and ranchers. While it's Fire Prevention Week, October is Sudden Cardiac Arrest Awareness Month, and Lincoln Fire and Rescue also want to remind you about being able to help save someone's life from a cardiac arrest or similar event. One way to know about someone needing CPR is through the Pulse Point app, which is connected to 911 and immediately informs users of such medical emergencies.
11: We have about 15,000 Pulse Point responders that are on the app. And I was always preaching that, so I was here ready to say, let's double that this month. But then I was looking into the data, and only 4,600 of those 15,000 actually have their CPR alerts on in the app.
10: LFR Public Information Officer MJ Lerman says people are notified of events occurring at a public location if they're within a one-mile radius. The app also includes information about how to begin CPR and utilize an automated external defibrillator. Read more at KFORnow.com. Rock and Roll Hall of Fame inductees Def Leppard have announced a 45-date tour in 2027 with four-time Grammy-nominated band The Goo Goo Dolls and special guests The Struts. The tour will make a stop in Lincoln on April 24th at Pinnacle Bank Arena. Tickets go on sale a week from today. Lincoln's first forecast is coming up. KFOR News Time 6:06.
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10: Lincoln's first forecast, plenty of sunshine today. We could see a high near 90 this afternoon. Clear sky tonight, a low of 68. Sunny and breezy for game day tomorrow, high of 88. Sunny and 85 on Sunday, 83 and sunshine on Monday for Columbus Day, 75 and sunny on Tuesday. Right now, 63 degrees with a clear sky in Lincoln. I'm Jeff Motes, KFOR News.
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14: 6:07, welcome to your Friday tailgate with KFOR, Lincoln's Morning News, Schmidt, Carol, and Jeff. 63 and clear, will hit 90 today, and breezy conditions tomorrow and Sunday, but right in that upper 80s, low 90s look for tomorrow. Carol, how are we feeling? I see the eye black is on. It's a little more than 24 hours away from that big stage, Nebraska and Indiana. How we doing?
15: Hopeful. I'll just say that. We're hopeful.
14: Okay.
15: Hoping that everybody plays to the best of their ability, and I think that's all you can ask.
14: That's a great point. Great take. And, yeah, just let it all hang out. Go play your game and see how it shakes out. How did your Thursday shake out? Anything fun last night as you get ready for the weekend?
15: Oh, well, Hallie and Luke had their third grade music program for fall, and the theme was country music, so you know that I'm all about that. And Hallie was in a little quartet that sang Take Me Home Country Roads, and much to my surprise, Luke stepped forward in the as a square dancer. So
14: did he?
15: He did. He told me that he needed a hat. He was very concerned. So, I have a cowboy hat. So I let him borrow it. Well, I thought I let him borrow it. I gave it to him, and he wore it. And when we were leaving the program, he said to me, Grandma, I love this hat. Can I keep it? And I said, well, what are you going to do with it? And he goes, well, it will be something for me to remember you by when you pass away.
14: And you said, grandma's grandma walks 17 miles a day. Grandma ain't going anywhere for a while. Was that your response?
15: My response was, well, I guess my life is being demonstrated by a cowboy. Has come to a cowboy.
14: Well, it's something to remember you by, Grandma.
15: I guess that's the culmination of that long is. But I said, well, sure, Luke, you can keep it, Grandma. It doesn't work much anymore anyway. So,
14: Grandma's only 49. I mean, you're good. You are absolutely good. So, Jeff.
15: But
14: Lutz,
15: it was a fun program.
14: That's awesome. I'm glad I'm glad Luke has the gumption to say, let me keep this cowboy hat, right?
15: Yeah.
14: No cowboy hats in the studio this morning with Jeff Motes in the KFOR newsroom. Lodzi, ball game for you last night. Up early at it this morning. How are you?
12: Dragging is a better way of putting it. You know, I didn't get home last night. Oh, probably about 10:15, 10:30.
14: Then you probably can't get to bed for another bit.
12: You know, my routine normally is to have supper before game time. No, I broke a rule. I ate late.
14: Do you have a rocket dog?
12: No. I don't eat hot dogs.
14: Mistake.
12: You know that.
14: Mistake.
12: You know that. I don't eat hot dogs. Well, they weren't the home team last night, though.
14: Ah.
12: So, no, grabbed something to eat late and then got home and then tried to fall asleep and finally passed out, I think, maybe 10 till midnight.
14: Okay.
12: You know, 'cause you're trying to unwind and it's difficult. And then I woke up at, I don't know, I got kind of late this morning, and here I am, but managed to get in and get stuff on. But no, I'll tell you, that game last night with Northeast and North Star, one of the most bizarre circumstances we saw was in the first quarter, and we'll have more about it in sports. But Northeast scored and went up 7-0, and then on the ensuing kick, they did a kind of onside kick, but it was in the air.
14: Mm-hmm.
12: North Star's return team didn't get to it. It bounced in the field. Northeast gets it back at the North Star 22. Two or three plays later, Northeast scores, all within about a minute and a half of game time, and they're up 14-0 at that point, which was, you know, John and I, we looked at each other last night, and it's like, I don't think I've ever seen that happen before, unless it's been a squib kick on the ground. I mean, this was in the air, and it dropped. One of the return guys from North Star didn't get to it. Northeast hustled down. They recovered it and got the ball, and away they went. So, yeah, Northeast is now 6-1 on the season. They are the top team in the city from a record standpoint, and they are. Some polls have them ranked at least at number 10. Others do not have them as ratings contenders. And now they got two more games to go before playoff time, and now all they got to do is just kind of pad seeding and try to win out the rest of their games to get a really high seed in the playoffs coming up here in a few weeks. So we'll see if that transpires, but there's more football tonight. We'll talk more about that coming up and later in sports as well.
14: What else you chasing this morning as we get closer to 6:30?
12: University of Nebraska Board of Regents Day. They're going to meet out in Kearney, and one of the items they're going to look at would be voting to extend Nebraska President Dr. Jeffrey Gold's contract by another 3 years. The current contract would be good through June 2029. This would extend it through June 2032. There's a few other things they're going to look at regarding the compensation structure, at least. For Dr. Gold, we'll have that story for you in our news. Also coming up, it's not only Fire Prevention Week, but it's also Cardiac Arrest Survival Month, or Awareness Month, actually. And Lincoln Fire and Rescue with some reminders. If you download the Pulse Point app, and I know I have it on my phones for a news standpoint to alert us on emergencies like fires and traffic crashes and the like, or any other emergencies. But the premise of it, though, originally was to notify people of somebody going into cardiac arrest. And if people are trained in how to perform CPR, and if they're within a 1 mile radius of this emergency call, that they can respond and get there to help with life-saving measures. We'll hear from LFR Public Information Officer MJ Lehrman. A lot in sports to get to. Sweep for Nebraska volleyball team. They are the only undefeated left in major college volleyball. We'll have highlights of that Northeast North Star football game last night. Of course, a final preview of Nebraska-Indiana in football tomorrow. And plenty more coming up here at 6:31 on KFOR.
14: Motsi, thank you much. Carol, I

0: Morning.
1: Well,
0: you know, like the twang?
1: I'm thinking that Toby Keith is rolling in his grave because that was one of his biggest
0: hits. I know.
1: Who's your daddy?
0: we miss Toby, don't we?
1: He's probably thinking, wow, what did they do to my son?
0: I got a kick out of that, and
1: I don't think Toby's probably a Hoosier fan by any stretch of the imagination.
0: No, it was kind of a storyboard AI generated with visuals with this, and it's got Nebraska players, and it's got Cignetti as a baby, you know, wah, crying away, and Nebraska changing the old diaper here, so. No, I thought I'd play that, and
1: it's
0: thumbs sideways from Carol there. Carol, a couple things.
1: Maybe you had to see the video to get full appreciation.
0: I will email you the
1: video. Email the video
0: okay.
1: So I can see that.
0: Right, we'll do that. But a couple of things to touch on here before we check in with Brandon Rector. 10-11 Weather Center, and of course, Friday tailgate means Cody Falcone going to be with us here in about 20 minutes or so. Mitch Sherman, Husker insider with The Athletic a little bit after 7. And then Mike Babcock, before we get wrapped up, we'll have a story about a couple charged after stealing more than $30,000 from Lincoln nonprofits. But saw this with our media partner, 10-11, and a one-on-one sit-down with Governor Pillen. And, snippet that was done in First Alert 6 in Omaha, and that's part of the same ownership group with 10-11. Carol, quick reaction. We'll have more sound and thoughts next hour from Governor Pillen, but interested to get your kind of reaction here. And it was, an interview with First Alert 6 about reelection. Governor Pillen was asked several questions, one about Lincoln Police, if he's been interviewed by police amid the ongoing investigation into that $2.5 million no-bid contract. The other question, why don't you debate? And what would you do differently here as governor? What have you learned your first 4 years? So not a super comfortable sit-down. I'm just kind of noting body language there by Governor Pillen. I mean, it just very kind of tense with the question, but at least you got him on camera answering some questions.
1: Sort of.
0: Right.
1: You got him on camera. I'm not sure that I...
0: You would not equate it to answering questions.
1: No, one thing I've always tried to teach my girls in life is you have to have convictions. If you have no convictions, if you're not willing to take a stand on something and defend it, then what good is it, you know? And I felt like his answer especially to the debate thing is, you know, if you truly believe in something, if you truly believe you've done the right thing and you believe in something, you should have enough conviction to be able to stand up and say, hey, this is what I believe in. This is why I did it. This was my goal.
0: Mm-hmm.
1: And not call it some type of, oh, it's just political theatrics,
0: right?
1: You know.
0: Well,
1: I mean, there's theatrics to everything when
0: sure.
1: You're on a stage. I mean, let's face it, that's, you know, political ads. But I just think you have to have convictions and you have to be willing to defend those convictions. If not, then who are you?
0: Mm-hmm. On the campaign front, another story we'll get to here real quick before our check-in with 10-11. When it comes to campaign finance filings, Carol, and a little bit of a look-see into the Good Government Lincoln funding.
1: Yeah, that's a little disappointing, I would say,
0: yeah.
1: You know, as with that story. But
0: yeah, you have a Journal Star story here, the first campaign finance filing, Good Government Lincoln reporting, bringing in $432,000 from a dark money nonprofit and spending $390,000 on the signature collection firm. They spent almost $400,000 on a firm that had a little check mark next to their name per this story.

0: facing fraud accusations in Nevada in 2023. That's got to be in neon lights, doesn't it, before you go into business with somebody?
1: It does, but how many political ads do you see nowadays where the word dark money comes up? So it's not that I don't believe it or don't think it's good, but I'm just saying, is everybody taking some dark money? I can't tell you how many ads I see, and I see a lot of ads from Iowa and Nebraska where the words dark money are used.
0: Mm-hmm.
1: And so I'm wondering, has this become a rule of thumb?
0: It might be. 621 here at KFOR. We'll check in with Brandon Rector. 10-11 Weather Center. Good to have you in on a Friday. Tailgate sunny at 90. The outlook today.
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3: I'm Michaela Conway, and I approve this message. We want the same things. Strong teachers, safe classrooms, and kids who can read and think for themselves. Those priorities belong to all of us. 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
0: Head of the 10-11 Weather Center, Brandon Rector with us on the horn. Brandon, happy weekend to you. How are we looking today and the rest of the weekend?
4: Yes, happy Friday and weekend to you as well. It's going to feel more like July and August versus October. How do you like that?
0: I'll take it. I'm not a fan of the wind for Saturday, and some of us have tee times Sunday, so could be good, could be bad.
4: Yeah, just play all the holes with the wind and then just skip the ones against the wind, right?
0: I'll find the other fairway, right, off the tee box and just stay that way, right?
4: Right. All right, let's get into the forecast here. We are looking at, I think, potentially record high temperatures the next couple of days. I have actually increased our high to 91 for today. The record is 90 in 1928. And I've got 92 for Saturday. The record high is 91 that we set just a couple of years ago in 2024. The good news I have, it's not going to be muggy or humid. I think our dew point stays in the 50s for this weekend. So that's the good news. But again, that wind will be with us. I think our winds for Friday today out of the south, southwest, 10 to 25, gusts to 30, 35. And then for Saturday, I think we're out of the south, 20 to 30 with gusts up to 40 miles per hour. It also looks now like Sunday is going to be hot and breezy with a high around 90. And then Monday, I've got us now in the upper 80s before that cold front finally comes through and cools us down into the 60s for Tuesday, it looks like, at this time. So, well above average. We're talking near record high territory here for the next 4 days.
1: Yeah, I'm at that point now where do I save these flowers or do I just give up on them?
4: I know, and you know, a lot of people have had the question of when are we going to get that first frost freeze? Well, if you want the answer to that, I think there's potential. I stress the word potential because we're still several days away. Maybe as we get towards next weekend, we get cold enough that we might see a little frost potential heading our way.
0: All right, maybe we'll dial it down, but for the here and now, we're looking, as Brandon says, low 90s and sunny conditions. Brandon, have yourself a good weekend. Thanks for the time this morning.
4: You have a great weekend. You're welcome, and we'll talk to you on Monday.
0: All right, good to spend time with Brandon Rector. 10-11 Weather Center, we're clear. 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
8: About a minute in front of 6:30. Jeff Motes coming up, KFOR Newsroom. And Tony Falco, Cornhusker Marching Band, in the on-deck circle here, part of our Friday tailgate. Harvest the Books, Carol. Is that campaign ongoing? Chance for you to donate, get the book into that first or second grader's hand, teach him to love reading.
9: Yeah, we'll be headed down the home stretch here next week as this runs through the 15th of October. It's a 30-year-old campaign where we ask you to make a donation of a book or a cash donation so that every first and second grader in the Lincoln private, parochial, and public schools have a book to take home that belongs to them. And I know maybe some of you are thinking, oh, my grandkids or my kids have hundreds of books. Well, you know what? There are some kids in our community that can't afford one book. And so it's nice to see them get a book of their own. I you know, shared the story where one little boy took a book home and read to his parents, who spoke very little English, and it helped them to learn English, his reading. So a lot comes from this. Go to KFORnow.com. We have all the details on the bookstores that are participating and where you could send a cash donation if you would like, or take a book.
8: No, that's the way to go about it. 6:30 ABC News.
10: ABC News, I'm Sherry Preston. Hurricane Isaias headed toward a likely landfall on the Gulf Coast late tonight.
11: Businesses boarding up, some residents under mandatory evacuation orders, others filling up sandbags, rushing to stock up on groceries, many shelves already bare. Water and toilet paper hard to find.
10: ABC's Hannah Patah. New York City Mayor Zoran Mamdani calling for ICE to be abolished following the ICE-involved shooting of a man in the city last night. There were protests following. The Nobel Peace Prize awarded to Navi Pillay. She is a judge on the International Court of Justice and formerly a UN human rights chief. She's 85. Israel denouncing the choice. Last year, a UN commission led by Pillay was investigating the war crimes in Gaza and found Israel had committed genocide against Palestinians. OpenAI says it fired three safety researchers for a breach of trust, the trio accusing the company of putting its corporate interests before safety. This is ABC News.
12: University of Nebraska president's contract could be looked at by the Board of Regents. Good morning, I'm Jeff Motes. Clear sky, 63 degrees at KFOR, FM 101.5, 1240 AM at 631. When the University of Nebraska Board of Regents meets later today in Kearney, they could vote to extend NU President Dr. Jeffrey Gold's contract by another 3 years, retaining him through June 2032. However, they could restructure some things like his bonus compensation that's offered to Gold in his agreement. Regents in 2024 approved the initial five-year deal that would give him a base salary of just over $1 million, with a performance bonus equal to about $159,000 or 15% of his pay by meeting specific goals set by the Regents. An 18-year-old is in jail after allegedly crashing into a downtown Lincoln apartment building early on Wednesday morning. Lincoln police say officers were called to a neighborhood near 23rd and D about a car that hit a building. Officers determined that Amaya Ochoa was driving the car and hit the apartment building, metal railings, and another vehicle while trying to hit a 19-year-old Lincoln man. Police say the victim was not hurt and just over $1,000 in damage was done. Right before the crash, investigators say that there was a disturbance between Ochoa, the victim, and two other people. The victim asked Ochoa and her friend to leave the apartment. Now, the two other women got into an argument that went out into the parking lot. Ochoa got behind the wheel. The car accelerated toward the victim several times. Police say once the vehicle got stuck on a retaining wall, the two women inside got out and ran off. Ochoa was later found Wednesday and arrested for attempted second-degree assault, but only cited for two counts of criminal mischief. KFOR News Time is 6:33. Chances of survival from a cardiac arrest event for someone can drop by 10% without CPR being started. The premise of the Pulse Point app, when it was unveiled a decade ago, was to alert those who know how to administer CPR in an emergency to be notified and respond to help. Here in Lincoln, roughly 15,000 people are following Lincoln Fire and Rescue and Pulse Point, but only 4,600 have CPR alerts turned on, according to LFR Public Information Officer M.J. Learman.
13: You are in an area where there is a cardiac arrest that is alerted to needing a response. It will alert you.
12: And for users who turn on the nearby CPR alerts, Learman says people are notified of events occurring at a public location if they're within a one-mile radius. The app also includes information about how to begin CPR and utilize an automated external defibrillator. Def Leppard will be performing in Lincoln next April as part of a 45-date tour. The Rock and Roll Hall of Fame inductees, along with four-time Grammy-nominated band The Goo Goo Dolls and guests The Struts, will stop in Lincoln and perform in Pinnacle Bank Arena April 24th. Tickets go on sale October 16th. Lincoln's first forecast is coming up. KFOR News Time is 6:34.
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12: Lincoln's first forecast today, sunshine, a high near 90 this afternoon. Tonight, a clear sky. Should be a great night for football around the area, low of 68. Husker game day tomorrow, sunny and breezy, a high of 88. Then sunny and breezy on Sunday with a high of 85. Right now, a clear sky, 63 degrees at KFOR. Number one Nebraska volleyball team recorded a three-set sweep of number 15 Indiana in front of a sold-out crowd in Bloomington, Indiana Thursday night. Nebraska is now the only undefeated team left in Division I volleyball. They're now 16-0, 5-0 in Big Ten play and extended their regular season win streak to 47. Nebraska returns to action with a top 10 showdown against Wisconsin tomorrow night at the Devaney Sports Center. First serve between the top-ranked Huskers and number 7 Badgers set for 6 p.m. on Fox. We're just over 24 hours from Nebraska and number 7 Indiana meeting on the football field at Memorial Stadium. This week, Husker head coach Matt Rhule described the Hoosier scheme and talent pool.
15: They always have an answer. I mean, at the end of the day, like, you have to get off a block and tackle. The backs run through contact. The backs never run out of bounds. The receivers never run out of bounds. Ever. Ever run out of bounds. And they block the tails off in the perimeter and they can win the 50-50 ball. So they're just really talented players in a really good system that play with great technique.
12: Nebraska and Indiana kick off tomorrow morning at 11 o'clock on Fox. And don't forget, after the game, join us on KFOR for the Real Red Reaction Show presented by Slim Chickens. Lincoln Northeast is now 6-1 after defeating Lincoln North Star 38-20 Thursday night in high school football at Seacrest Field. Caleb Polson scored on this 22-yard run in the first quarter to cap a 78-yard opening drive.
16: Here it is, a handoff to Polson around left side, cuts into 20, 15, 10, 5, hits the end zone. Touchdown, Lincoln Northeast.
17: Oh, my goodness.
12: That's how it sounded on KFOR, but on the ensuing kickoff, North Star mishandled the ball. Northeast gets the ball back at the Gator 22-yard line.
16: And Holstein with a short end-over-end
17: kick. Hit the ground.
16: Takes a bounce. There it is. 24. Loose football. Northeast gets it back. Northeast gets it, and the Rockets get it, and they're going to have it at the Gator 22-yard line.
17: Oh, my goodness. What a mistake that is. You got to come up and catch that ball.
12: That eventually set up this 2-yard run into the end zone from Rocket quarterback Zane Scully.
16: Second and goal from the 2. Around left side, snap to Scully. The quarterback takes it into the end zone. Touchdown, Northeast.
12: 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Tonight on KFOR High School Football, Lincoln Southwest, Lincoln East over at Seacrest Field. 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Chris Schmidt will bring you the play-by-play. District softball from Thursday. Defending Class A state champion Lincoln Southwest won the A2 title 12-0 over Kearney. The A3 championship goes to Elkhorn South. They defeated Lincoln North Star 11-1. And the A7 championship, Lincoln East defeated Elkhorn North 8-5. I'm Jeff Motes, KFOR Sports.
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19: This is a Bloomberg Money Minute. Delta is feeling the squeeze from soaring jet fuel prices. The airline has slashed its earnings forecast for the year, expecting to absorb about $6 billion in additional fuel costs this year compared to last year. Strong travel demand and higher ticket prices are helping to offset the hit, with premium travel and credit card revenue also providing a boost. Shares of Delta, though, are falling in the early trade, with rising costs taking a bigger bite out of profits. Checking on the markets, the S&P 500 is set to bounce back from 2 days of losses on a gain in the price of oil. President Trump is signaling he won't strike Iran before November's midterm elections. And shares of Chipotle jumped more than 6% yesterday. According to the Financial Times, Starbucks has worked with advisors in recent months on a takeover proposal for the burrito chain. Starbucks CEO Brian Nickel previously spent 6 years as the top executive at Chipotle, where he spearheaded a period of rapid growth.
12: 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Lincoln Southwest plays Lincoln East at Seacrest Field. 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
8: 20 minutes in front of 7 at KFOR. Friday tailgate rolls forward. Tony Falcone with us, Cornhusker Marching Band. Tony, thanks for the time this morning. You got the sunscreen ready?
3: Yeah, and the hairspray. It's going to be a windy one, too.
9: Tony, you're not doing the song Gary, Indiana, are you?
3: We are not playing anything about Indiana.
9: Okay. what is your theme?
3: Well, the theme is kind of dictated by, we have incredibly special guest artists. This evening, Wynton Marsalis and the Jazz at Lincoln Center Orchestra are performing at the Lead Center, and they're going to stick around for another day and join us on the field for halftime tomorrow. So we're doing a New Orleans jazz themed show because that's where Wynton is from. So we open up with Feeling Good, Nina Simone tune, and then we go into Sing, Sing, Sing from Louis Prima. And then we finish with kind of a New Orleans jazz funeral. We have the spiritual Have Thine Own Eyes, Lord, and then we finish, of course, as you have to with any New Orleans presentation, with When the Saints Go Marching In.
9: What a treat, Tony, for the fans, as this, I believe, is his farewell tour. And so for you to be able to have him.
3: He's retiring from his position as their music director. I imagine the group will continue, and he'll probably continue in some capacity, but yeah. And boy, we rehearsed with them last night, and what a thrill it was for the students. And he was very gracious in giving photographs and everything. So it's just such an exciting thing.
9: Where can they see the band before the halftime show?
3: We will give our concert at Westbrook Music Building 1 hour before kickoff. So tomorrow morning, that's 10 a.m.
8: It's Tony Falcone, Cornhusker Marching Band. It's going to be an awesome show, as always. And, you know, Tony, big ball game for Nebraska tomorrow. And of course, Cornhusker Marching Band going to make it also good before kick and, of course, halftime show. Thanks for spending time with us this morning on our Friday tailgate.
3: You bet. Thanks for having me.
8: All right. Good to spend time with Tony Falcone. How about that? How many places get Wynton Marsalis to be part of the halftime with him?
9: What a thrilling experience. And just to have him for a short time kind of as a mentor, he and the band. I mean, that's one of those once-in-a-lifetime experiences for those young musicians.
8: That's big time. We'll check in with Bill Steffen with the Lead Center. Coming up here around 8:20, and he'll have more on Wynton Marsalis for sure. Carol, let's spend a minute here. A couple being charged after stealing more than $30,000 from Lincoln nonprofits.
9: 36-year-old Valerie Craig, 48-year-old Thomas Craig, turning themselves in on Wednesday, both accused of two counts of theft. Police said the money was taken from the Meadow Lane PTA in the last 2 years, and some additional money was taken from the Lincoln Nerd Fest, where Valerie also served as treasurer. So both charged with two counts of unlawful taking of over $5,000, bond set at 10% of $2,500. They're back in court November 12th.
8: So the Meadow Lane PTA said that since this has all happened, they're going to strengthen their financial controls, and you just hate to have something like this go down. You hate to see something like this, and Carol, it does a couple of things. One, I mean, it probably inhibited forward movement with where that money was supposed to go. Two, it makes you a little cautious about donating, unfortunately, moving forward if you're a parent.
9: Well, yeah, and Meadow Lane was quick to release a statement saying, you know what, we have an amazing community here. We know our staff and families will come together and support each other as we move forward. Don't let the decision of one individual, generate a reflection on this school.
8: We'll check in with Jeff Motes, KFOR Newsroom, shortly, and Halloween around the corner, of course, and we'll have some words for you starting in the 8 o'clock hour with Monster Money, Carol, and pretty awesome with a chance for folks to win money with KFOR. You're going to text anyway during the day, so you might as well text to win with KFOR 402-258-2800.
9: This is true, and you can get your share of that money. We're giving $1,000 away a day. You may feel like, gosh, I've heard these words before. There's only a few words that are rotating, so don't be surprised by that or think that you heard yesterday's word, because there are only 10 of them out there. But, yeah, you just text that that word in every day, five times a day, and as we always say, the more words you text, the better your chance of being a winner of an extra, you know, $1,000. And who couldn't use that, you know, right now?
8: Carol, let's talk about some things that actually do give you a true fright. And loud sounds, to me, just kind of out of the blue, can really startle and scare. But with Halloween just weeks away, you had a new survey out, the most common things that make people shriek with fear. Number one, someone unexpectedly jumping out and scaring you as a prank. You see videos of this as someone posing as even a mannequin or some sort of doll, right, where you're walking down the hallway and all of a sudden they come at you and you see people react very negatively. They'll put their hand over their heart. Sometimes they'll start swinging away in reaction, in defense, but that's it.
9: That's how I actually got the name Monster Grandma, because that's what I would do. I would hide.
8: You'd hide around the corner?
9: I would do that even to the girls when they were in high school. I'd hide around the corner, and they'd come up the steps, and I'd just jump out and yell.
8: That isn't good.
9: And with my grandkids, you know, they'd come out, and I'd be hiding behind the cupboard, and then I'd jump out at them, and so that's how they started calling me Monster Grandma.
8: I didn't really want to ask before getting the okay from you, and I now I know there's other ways we can go Monster Grandma.
9: Well, there are, and a few of those may apply too, but anyway.
8: Hearing a knock on the window when it's dark and hearing something mysterious, a thud downstairs. You miss that step at the bottom of the stairs and maybe putting a spider or spotting a spider on your window, but things that actually give you a real, real fright. But yeah, number nine is kind of where you come in. Someone turning around the corner, just jumping out from behind the corner and screaming boo. Jeff Motes with us here in the KFOR newsroom. Anything that strikes fear into your heart, Motesy? The old startle or frighten?
4: I'm not too keen on people trying to startle me.
8: Nah, you would probably bop them, wouldn't you?
4: Yeah, a forearm shiv to the face and neck, maybe.
8: Motes would break out his inner Andre the Giant.
4: Yeah, I'd go probably...
8: A little Hulk?
4: I don't know, probably Randy Macho Man Savage or the Ultimate Warrior with a forearm shift.
8: Okay, so don't scare Jeff Motes. That's been established this morning.
4: Or it could be Stone Cold Steve Austin. You never know.
8: What do you got coming up here as we look at 7 o'clock?
4: A number of things we're working on the news this morning. The NU Board of Regents will meet today in Kearney. They'll be talking about the current plan for NU President Dr. Jeffrey Gold for his compensation. We'll have that story for you. Also, a word that a couple of people associated with a Lincoln Elementary School PTA organization in trouble for misusing funds. We'll have that story for you. Other news as well, and a lot in sports, all at 7:03 on KFOR.
8: Motesy, thanks. Sunshine today. We'll have a high of 90, clear and a low of 68. We turn to Saturday, sunshine, breezy, and 88 for your Sunday, sunny, breezy, mid-80s. And for Columbus Day on Monday, sunshine and low 80s. Cold front going to move through. Cool us down just a shade on Tuesday, sunshine and 75. It's clear at 63 at your severe weather station, KFOR.
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8: 5 minutes in front of seven at KFOR. Friday tailgate continues. Thoughts on Nebraska and Indiana. Mitch Sherman on the way with The Athletic. And we'll have Mike Babcock here about 8:40. Getting you ready for the big one tomorrow, Carol. Pretty big, as we'll have Boo at the Zoo giveaway starting next week.
9: Yep, join us on Monday, Boo at the Zoo, Lincoln's largest trick-or-treat event. They've changed it a little bit this year. This year it's going to run October 23rd through the 27th. Normally it runs right up to Halloween. So, yeah, go to their website and get your tickets, and also join us for a chance to go on us, Boo at the Zoo.
8: That'll be a ton of fun. Remember taking Junior to it. And Aaron Len's going to be in studio with us with the Zoo coming up at 63 degrees at KFOR.
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0: From ABC News, I'm Sherry Preston. Demonstrations in New York following the ICE-involved shooting of a man who had a child in the car with him at the time of the shooting. ABC's Aaron Katursky.
1: Anger in a New York City neighborhood. Protesters clashing with federal agents and police after ICE officers shot a man they were trying to detain. Police say 28-year-old Oscar Belgal was parking his car with a 5-year-old inside when immigration officers rushed in and one of them opened fire.
3: Pa, pa, pa, pa, pa. That's what he heard.
1: Bullet holes visible in the windshield.
0: The man was taken into custody and hospitalized. The child back with family. New York City, Zoran Mamdani is calling for ICE to be abolished. The Atlantic season's first hurricane is headed to the Gulf Coast. ABC's Stephanie Ramos is in Pensacola.
4: Hurricane Isaias is expected to make landfall near Pensacola, but the danger stretch far beyond, with parts of Florida, Alabama, Louisiana in the storm's path. Our officials here are urging residents who are in evacuation zones to take those warnings seriously.
0: The storm now a Category 2 with winds of up to 100 miles an hour. The Pentagon says the December 3rd firing squad execution of Fort Hood shooter Nidal Hassan will be live streamed.
5: The last public execution in the U.S. was a hanging in Kentucky back in 1936. According to a recent report from Amnesty International, only two countries in the world do public executions, Iran and Afghanistan, and neither is known to broadcast them. A military law expert says Hassan could sue to try to stop the broadcast. This is also raising questions about how social media companies will treat video of the execution and whether it violates their standards.
0: ABC's Karen Hua. This year's Nobel Prize winner, former UN Human Rights Chief Navi Pillay, who led a UN commission on the war in Gaza last year, determining Israel had committed genocide against the Palestinians. Israel is denouncing the choice. You're listening to ABC News.
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11: Possible contract extension for the president of the University of Nebraska. Good morning, I'm Jeff Motes. 62 degrees with a clear sky, KFOR FM 101.5, 1240 AM. At 7:03, a vote to see if the contract for NU president Dr. Jeffrey Gold should be extended another 3 years through June 2032, but restructure his bonus compensation will be held this morning in Kearney with the University of Nebraska Board of Regents. In 2024, Regents approved of Dr. Gold's initial 5-year deal that gave him a base salary of just over $1 million. A former Parent Teacher Association treasurer and her husband are facing felony theft charges after Lincoln police say more than $30,000 was stolen from two local nonprofits. According to KFOR's media partner 1011 News, police said that 36-year-old Valerie Craig and 48-year-old Thomas Craig turned themselves in on Wednesday. Both are accused of 2 counts of theft. Police say around $22,000 was taken from the Meadow Lane PTA in the last 2 years. Investigators believe almost $11,000 was taken from the Lincoln Nerd Fest, where Valerie Craig served as treasurer. Both were charged with 2 counts of unlawful taking over $5,000. Their bonds have been set at 10% of $2,500. Their next court date is November 12th. KFOR News Time 704. The Lancaster County Sheriff's Office says a man traveling through Nebraska was arrested for allegedly having $250,000 worth of stolen copper. A Freightliner truck was seen pulling a trailer on westbound Interstate 80 near Lincoln Wednesday afternoon, with the trailer leaning heavily on the passenger side, according to LSO. A deputy made a traffic stop, and according to court records, the driver was unable to provide registration for the vehicle, unable to provide a bill that was for the load that he was transporting. The driver said that the company he worked for did not provide either documents. In the cargo trailer, the deputies found 11 pallets of copper wire. This load had no seal or lock on the cargo doors, and the load was shifted to the side. The driver, 22-year-old Raman Paul, was charged with criminal impersonation and theft by

0: unlawful taking of over $5,000. Deputies also found two additional IDs with different names. October is National Sudden Cardiac Arrest Awareness Month, and one mechanism to help alert people that need help with CPR is the Pulse Point app. Here in Lincoln, roughly 15,000 people are following Lincoln Fire and Rescue and Pulse Point, but only 4,600 have CPR alerts turned on, according to LFR Public Information Officer MJ Learman. She says the department would like to see that number increase.
1: I just feel like there should be a lot more people that have it on their phones, ready to go. If it's your loved one that is in at the grocery store, in a public place, in a parking lot, you would want them to have everyone notified that they are in need of help.
0: For users who turn on the nearby CPR alerts, Learman said people are notified of events occurring at a public location if they're within a one-mile radius. The app also includes information about how to begin CPR and utilize an automated external defibrillator. Concert announcement for Lincoln next spring. Rock and Roll Hall of Fame inductees Def Leppard will stop at Lincoln April 24th with four-time Grammy-nominated band The Goo Goo Dolls and guests The Struts. The show will be at Pinnacle Bank Arena. Tickets go on sale a week from today. Lincoln's first forecast is coming up. KFOR News Time 7:06.
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0: Lincoln's first forecast, near 90 for a high today with sunshine. Clear and 68 tonight. Should be a great night for football around the Lincoln area. And then sunny and breezy for Husker game day tomorrow, the high of 88. On Sunday, sunny and breezy with a high of 85. Right now, 62 degrees with a clear sky at KFOR. Number 1 Nebraska volleyball team recorded a 3-set sweep of number 15 Indiana in front of a sold-out crowd in Bloomington, Indiana Thursday night. Nebraska is now the only undefeated team left in Division 1 volleyball. They're now 16-0, 5-0 in Big Ten play and extended their regular season win streak to 47. Nebraska returns to action with a top 10 showdown against Wisconsin tomorrow night at the Devaney Sports Center. First serve between the top-ranked Huskers and number 7 Badgers set for 6 p.m. on Fox. We're just over 24 hours from Nebraska and number 7 Indiana meeting on the football field at Memorial Stadium. This week, Husker head coach Matt Rhule described the Hoosier scheme and talent pool.
6: They always have an answer. I mean, at the end of the day, like, you have to get off the block and tackle. The backs run through contact. The backs never run out of bounds. The receivers never run out of bounds. Ever. Ever run out of bounds. And they block the tails off in the perimeter and make a win the 50-50 ball. So they're just really talented players in a really good system that play with great technique.
0: Nebraska and Indiana kick off tomorrow morning at 11 o'clock on Fox. And don't forget, after the game, join us on KFOR for the Real Red Reaction Show presented by Slim Chickens. Lincoln Northeast is now 6-1 after defeating Lincoln North Star 38-20 Thursday night in high school football at Seacrest Field. Caleb Polson scored on this 22-yard run in the first quarter to cap a 78-yard opening drive. Here it is, a handoff to Polson around left side, cuts into 20, 15, 10, 5, hits the end zone. Touchdown, Lincoln Northeast.
7: Oh, my goodness.
0: That's how it sounded on KFOR, but on the ensuing kickoff, North Star mishandled the ball. Northeast gets the ball back at the Gator 22-yard line. And Holstein with a short end-over-end
7: kick. Hit the ground.
0: Takes a bounce. There it is. 24. Loose football. Northeast gets it back. Northeast gets it, and the Rockets get it, and they're going to have it at the Gator 22-yard line.
7: Oh, my goodness. What a mistake that is. You got to come up and catch that ball.
0: That eventually set up this 2-yard run into the end zone from Rocket quarterback Zane Scully. Second and goal from the 2. Around left side. Snap to Scully. The quarterback takes it into the end zone. Touchdown, Northeast. Podcast, the game will be up later at KFORnow.com. Tonight on KFOR, high school football, Lincoln Southwest, Lincoln East over at Seacrest Field. 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Chris Schmidt will bring you the play-by-play. District softball from Thursday. Defending Class A state champion Lincoln Southwest won the A2 title 12-0 over Kearney. The A3 championship goes to Elkhorn South. They defeated Lincoln North Star 11-1. And the A7 championship, Lincoln East defeated Elkhorn North 8-5. I'm Jeff Motes, KFOR Sports.
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3: 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Mitch Sherbet from The Athletic, our Husker insider, going to join us shortly. But first we go to New York City and more carnage. Ice a shooting, Carol, and a five-year-old child traumatized.
2: Federal immigration agent shot and wounded a man in a largely residential section of New York City yesterday. The shooting happened about 4 o'clock in the Marble Hill neighborhood as agents with ICE tried to arrest the man while he was in a car with a five-year-old boy believed to be his son. They fired 7 rounds at the car, striking the man in the neck below the ear. As you said, the child was not injured, but according to those present, said the child was traumatized and terrified.
3: An eyewitness in New York yesterday.
4: I think it's horrifying. This is a great neighborhood and it's a community neighborhood.
3: A lot of folks sounding off. That includes the mayor of New York.
9: School had just gotten out. The street was crowded with families and children. When ICE agents opened fire, a five-year-old child was in the back seat of the car. Thank God that child is physically unharmed.
3: Carol, you had a long conversation yesterday with Mayor Mondani and President Trump, reports a couple hours or so. And you just wonder, how can mistakes like this keep happening? And it's not the mistake of apprehension. You, in some instances, you've had success at getting criminals. In other instances, you've had major mistakes where you've had a wrong identity. But the mistake that's been pretty consistent here, and not in all instances, but in the news stories right now, is you've had shots fired. You've had people killed. You've had a five-year-old that just dodged bullets yesterday in the back seat.
2: I mean, there's so many things about this story that are wrong. First of all, I just can't see any legitimate law enforcement anywhere being told to shoot at a fleeing vehicle. You're never told that. And then it's in a residential neighborhood that it's very busy right now because, yeah, it's school pickup time. So you have all these people out there, I mean, witnesses galore because they were there to pick up their kids from school. And, you know, what really got to me was one teacher who said, you know, we love these kids. Mm-hmm. They're our students. And it makes you sick to your stomach to get up in the morning and wonder how many of them will be in class, or will they have been are they in a cage somewhere? Are they going to come home and find that their parents are gone? Now, this guy had a grand larceny conviction and a drug case pending mm-hmm. against him. But he wasn't a violent criminal. And this morning, and you shouldn't have shot at the car.
3: No.
2: And this morning, ABC is reporting that the president has upped his numbers from 2,000 a day to 3,000 a day when it comes to. So these ICE agents apparently under some pressure to meet that.
3: 7:13 at KFOR 62. We'll have a high of 90. Let's talk Nebraska and Indiana. Big one tomorrow at Memorial Stadium. He has seen a lot of big moments in Nebraska football. Mitch Sherman with us from The Athletic, Locked On Nebraska podcast. Mitch, another big one for the Big Red. What do you think of this Indiana squad? Are they vintage? We know they're dangerous.
10: Yeah, they're very good. Good to talk to you, Chris and Carol.
3: Good to have you, bud.
10: Yeah, they're a chip off the block of the Indiana teams that we've seen the past couple of years. I don't see any reason to believe that this team is going to underachieve in comparison to what Indiana's done and 27-2 the past 2 years mm-hmm. and then 5-0 this year under Kurt Cignetti. So the record is pretty spotless. National champions last year. Are they that kind of vintage? You know, it remains to be seen. I don't necessarily see that with this team, but, I think they're likely to be in the college football playoff at the end of the season. You know, we're going to know a lot more about Indiana after this week and next week when the Hoosiers, of course, come to Memorial Stadium in Lincoln on Saturday. And then next week they're at home for Ohio State. But this team looks to be solid in every area, which has been the calling card for Cignetti's teams the past 2 years in Bloomington.
2: for those people who follow the PFF scores and

0: Indiana. You know, it's not one person who's going to do the damage against the Hoosiers and win this game from the running back position. I don't think Nebraska, even with all of its running backs, wins the game from the running back position, but it has to be a part of it. It has to be an effective piece in the Huskers' offensive attack, and it's a positive sign to get Jamal Rule back into the mix.
1: Mitch, we'll talk about Nebraska's defense here shortly and what they're up against with this Indiana run game, but sticking with the offense and Nebraska's run game, Anthony Calandry has been a lot of fun to watch perform. Such an energetic player, and that's helped a lot. There's been a lot discussed with dialing back the energy, not being too amped up. You know, what's kind of the next step Saturday for Anthony Calandry? You've seen him do a lot to help the team win. What's the ask for Saturday?
0: It seems when Dana Holgorsen, Nebraska's offensive coordinator, speaks about Calandria, the criticism that he continues to come back to is kind of what you mentioned there, Chris, and it's the need to slow down. You know, and this is part of the package with Calandria. He's an energetic guy. He's going to give you these big plays, and part of his appeal, part of, I think, what makes him the player that he is within the Nebraska offense is that he has that kind of burst about him, like both emotionally and physically. And, you know, they're working with him to kind of turn off that emotional part, like in the immediate aftermath of a play. Whether it's a good play or a bad play, what he needs to do is reset as he goes back to the huddle. And that's easier said than done. Holgorsen joked this week that he's going to take him through some breathing exercises on the in-helmet microphone that they've got, the headset that Calandria. I think it's beneficial to him that Holgorsen can talk to him during, you know, while he's out there on the field. You know, a couple years ago in college football, you couldn't do that. You could look at your coaches from the sideline. They could give you hand signals, you know, maybe wave the hands to calm yourself down. At least now he can be in his ear and you can say, all right, bring it back a notch. And that's going to be continue to be a work in progress with him. And it's important in this game because if you get a good play or a bad play, what you don't want is the emotion of that play to impact the next one. And, you know, we've seen that a little bit, saw it in a couple of instances in the third quarter against Maryland last week with Calandria. But, you know, if that's the biggest issue, then I think you're going in a very good direction.
2: So what would your guess be? Ground game through the air?
0: Well, they're going to have to do it both. They're going to have to do both. Okay. Nebraska's going to have to be diverse in its attack against this Indiana defense. And they're Indiana's buttoned up and they're very, very good against the run. In the Cignetti era, the 34 games that he's coached, they've been, if not the best team in the country against the run, you know, one of the top two or three. And you know, Nebraska's not going to win this game strictly by running the football, but you don't want to be one dimensional and have to throw it 40 times either. So, and the wind is going to be a factor in this game. In the quarters where that south wind is in your face, you're going to have to do some things, if not entirely in the run game, in the short passing game, which is an extension of the run game. You know, the screen passes and some of the other short stuff. So they got to do it both. When you're playing a top five defense in the country, a top 10 team in the country, it's going to have to be a well-rounded attack to win this game.
1: It's Mitch Sherman with us from The Athletic. We're talking Nebraska, Indiana. Mitch, real quick, bud, just a thought. You've seen Nebraska win a lot of big games in your time covering the team. They've also had opportunities on a big stage nationally. They do again tomorrow. The impact of the moment for Nebraska and this kind of the progress report, right, that is at hand tomorrow.
0: Yeah, it's a measuring stick. This is a big gauge. It's not season defining. You know, most logical people didn't go into this season and say, all right, Nebraska's got to go 12-0. So, I mean, if you have a blemish at some point, that with the progress that Matt Rule has made now into his fourth year, you know, you've won five games, you've won seven games, you want to take a step. And

0: Whatever happens on Saturday, Nebraska's still able to take a step. All that said, with the obstacles that Nebraska football has to clear at some point, and it would be nice if they cleared it this season, beating a ranked team is essential. Winning a game that you're not on paper supposed to win, that you're not favored to win, is a hurdle that Nebraska football is going to have to clear sooner rather than later. And this game, perhaps, presents the best chance that Nebraska will have this year to beat a ranked opponent. I say that because likely the other three ranked opponents that Nebraska plays, two of them are going to be on the road at very difficult venues, and the other one is Ohio State at home. So maybe this is it. Maybe this is the opportunity that Nebraska can seize, that Nebraska needs to seize in order to take that next step under Matt Rhule.
1: It's Mitch Sherman with The Athletic. Mitch, we'll see you tomorrow. Thanks so much for the great coverage, as always.
0: Yeah, appreciate it. Thanks, guys.
1: All right. Good to spend time with Mitch Sherman. Get his take. Well put. Sooner rather than later with Nebraska and some of those ranked obstacles. More of the Friday tailgate as we say hey to Jeff Motes.
2: In our news this morning, compensation plan for University of Nebraska President Dr. Jeffrey Gold will be the forefront of the NU Board of Regents meeting later today in Kearney. 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
1: Motsy, thanks. Sunshine will be right around 90 today, 68 for the overnight, right around 91 tomorrow. Sunny and breezy. It's clear at 62 at KFOR.
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11: 728, something good on KFOR. Schmidt, Carol, and Jeff, Lincoln's Morning News, going to tell you about Bo the Canine, Carol. As Bo was able to track down a missing Maryland boy earlier this week, he had a Maryland police officer and his bloodhound partner, old Bo, found a missing boy. They were hiking and checking through the trail of this thick brush, and right off of a busy highway, after a three-hour search, and Corporal Jason and Bo able to cover 3 miles of rough, rough terrain, hot and humid conditions, more than 30 officers in the search for this child out of Prince George's County. They were all exhausted, but guess who kept on keeping on? That was Bo, the bloodhound. And Bo was able to locate the boy unharmed, and the boy happy to see his rescuers, and Bo knows how to reunite family. That's something good. Carol, what do you have?
12: This is a real-life parent trap story. You've got Samantha Rensvold. She's at a softball tournament, and one of the girls on her team points to a member of the opposite team and said, "That girl looks just like you."
11: Mm-hmm.
12: Now, Samantha knew that she was adopted and that she had a younger sister that was adopted, but it was a closed adoption, so she didn't know where her sister lived or what she looked like. So their parents researched it as to what the biological mother's name was, the hospitals they were born at, the days, and things like that. And it turned out that they are sisters. They've lived 400 miles apart from one another, but now they've kind of been reunited and are going back and forth and visiting each other.
11: That is wild. That's pretty
12: awesome.
11: That
12: is wild. That's amazing.
11: That is pretty good. Carol, any birthdays or anniversaries to shout out?
12: Well, you know, we celebrated Travis Kelce's birthday earlier this week. His mom, Donna, is turning 74 today. Mama Kelce.
11: All right, Mama Kelce, get those chocolate chip cookies ready. Cindy Vadinchka, awesome teacher. Cindy, happy birthday to you today. Joel Wilkes, part of that pipeline with the Big Red, happy birthday tomorrow. Deb Swanson blows out the candles along with Aaron Sorensen.
12: Happy birthday, Deb.
11: 7:30, let's get to ABC.
3: ABC News, I'm Sherry Preston. States of emergency declared in Florida, Georgia, and Alabama as millions are in the path of now Category 3 Hurricane Isaias. Clay Hobbs is Chief Operating Officer for a medical services group that will help with the emergency response.
13: We're hearing that it could be 7 to 10 feet of storm surge in this area, and it's very easy for a car to float away or for a home to take on water. So residents are in low-lying areas. If they're in an evacuation zone and they've been instructed to evacuate, they need to heed those evacuation orders now.
3: This year's Nobel Prize winner, former UN Human Rights Chief Navi Pillay.
14: I'm still reeling with surprise. But it's a wonderful surprise when you're least expecting.
3: She is a judge on the International Court of Justice and last year led a commission on the war in Gaza that found Israel had committed genocide. Israel's foreign minister says the prize has been weaponized. Protests in New York City last night over the ICE-involved shooting of a man. This is ABC News.
15: Contract could be extended for the University of Nebraska president. Good morning, I'm Jeff Moats. We're at 62 degrees at KFOR FM 101.5, 1240 AM at 731. Today, the University of Nebraska Board of Regents will hold a vote to see if the contract for NU President Dr. Jeffrey Gold should be extended another 3 years through June 2032, but also restructure his bonus compensation. On the agenda, there is also an elimination of Gold's 15% performance bonus and tie his merit-based pay to any increases offered to NU faculty. Regents will hold their meeting today in Kearney. In 2024, the Regents approved of Gold's initial five-year deal that gave him a base salary of just over $1 million. Lincoln police say more than $30,000 was stolen from two local nonprofits involving a former Parent Teacher Association treasurer and her husband. Both are now facing felony theft charges. KFOR's media partner 1011 News is reporting that Lincoln police saying 36-year-old Valerie Craig and 48-year-old Thomas Craig turned themselves in Wednesday. Both are accused of two counts of theft. According to LPD, around $22,000 was taken from the Medellin PTA in the last 2 years. Investigators believe another $11,000 was taken from Lincoln Nerd Fest, where Valerie Craig served as treasurer. Both have been charged with two counts of unlawful taking over $5,000. Both bonds are set at 10% of $2,500. The next court date is November 12th. KFOR News Time, 7:33. Democratic gubernatorial candidate Lynn Walls and her running mate Ben Steffen, they'll be in Lincoln today to host a roundtable with farmers and tax policy experts about property taxes in Nebraska. A news release from Walls' campaign says the focus of the discussion will be on her plan to deliver property tax relief for Nebraska families, farmers, and ranchers. While it's Fire Prevention Week, October is Sudden Cardiac Arrest Awareness Month, and Lincoln Fire and Rescue also wanted to remind you about being able to help save someone's life from a cardiac arrest or similar event. One way to know about someone needing CPR is through the Pulse Point app, which is connected to 911 and immediately informs users of such medical emergencies.
16: We have about 15,000 Pulse Point responders that are on the app. And I was always preaching that, so I was here ready to say, let's double that this month. But then I was looking into the data, and only 4,600 of those 15,000 actually have their CPR alerts on in the app.
15: LFR Public Information Officer MJ Lerman says people are notified of events occurring at a public location if they're within a one-mile radius. The app also includes information about how to begin CPR and utilize an automated external defibrillator. Read more at KFORnow.com. Rock and Roll Hall of Fame inductees Def Leppard have announced a 45-date tour in 2027 with four-time Grammy-nominated band The Goo Goo Dolls and special guest The Struts. The tour will make a stop in Lincoln on April 24th at Pinnacle Bank Arena. Tickets go on sale a week from today. Lincoln's First Forecast is next. KFOR News Time, 7:34.
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15: Lincoln's First Forecast, sunshine today, a high around 90, and then clear tonight, a low of 68. Sunny and breezy tomorrow, 88 the high. Sunday, sunny and breezy with a high of 85. 62 degrees with a clear sky at KFOR. The only undefeated team left in Division I college volleyball is top-ranked Nebraska. The Huskers swept number 15 Indiana in three sets Thursday night in Bloomington, Indiana. Harper Murray led Nebraska with 10 kills. Nebraska's back in action at home at the Devaney Center and John Cook Arena tomorrow night at 6 o'clock on Fox as they host number 7 Wisconsin. How close was freshman running back Jamal Rule playing against Maryland last weekend? According to Nebraska head football coach Matt Rule, it was a game-time decision, but other factors arose in not playing.
0: We're both kind of like, you know, gimpy on Thursday and then gimpy on Friday, so I wasn't sure, but we got to the game and Makai was ready to go, and I think Isaiah played really well, so Jenna Tone was going to do the short yardage, and so it just seemed like, you know, Jamal was there if needed, not in terms of like the score, but if, hey, you have a couple injuries, Makai can't go, Jamal would have gone in the game, but just felt like with him it was, you know, worth another week.
15: Rule will be needed in tomorrow morning's game against defending national champion and 7th-ranked Indiana at Memorial Stadium. Former Husker Jeremiah Searles told the Average Joe Sports Show on KFOR, when it comes to defending the Hoosiers, it's winning on first down for the Big Red.
1: You cannot allow Indiana to live in 2nd and 5. 2nd and 5, 2nd and 6, the entire playbook's open. You can go screen, draw, play action, run it again, drop back, and still be in a manageable third down. Force the Indiana team to live in 2nd and 9, 2nd and 10, 2nd and 11s, and then when you get them in a third down, then dive into the bag of tricks, pull out the exotic pressure, pull out your gotta-have-it type moment.
15: Nebraska and Indiana kick off tomorrow morning at 11 on Fox. Don't forget, after the game, join us on KFOR for the Real Red Reaction Show presented by Slim Chickens. Lincoln Northeast football team improved to 6-1 Thursday night after defeating Lincoln North Star 38-20 at Seacrest Field. Northeast led 14-7 late in the first half when North Star capped a long drive on this 8-yard scoring run from running back Preston Graff.
17: Schaefer on 3rd and 4, snap, handoff, it goes Graff into the end zone, in between the tackles, he went. Touchdown, Lincoln North Star.
15: That's how it sounded on KFOR. Northeast scored again, went up 21-14 at the half. The Rockets in the third quarter, though, went up 28-14 on this 65-yard touchdown pass from Zane Scully to Julian McDonald.
17: Snap to Scully in the pocket. Swings it in the flat. It is complete to McDonald. 35, cutting out to the middle field. 40, 45, 50, 45, 40, near side 30, 20,
23: oh my goodness.
17: 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You've got to be kidding me. Touchdown, Lincoln Northeast.
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17: You've got to be kidding
23: oh
17: me.
23: Oh my goodness.
15: 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Podcast the game will be up soon at KFORnow.com. High school football tonight here on KFOR features Lincoln Southwest playing Lincoln East at Seacrest Field. Chris Schmidt will bring you the play-by-play. 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District softball winners from Thursday. Defending Class A state champion Lincoln Southwest won the A2 title, 12-0 over Kearney. The A3 district championship goes to Elkhorn South, defeating Lincoln North Star 11-1. A7 championship, Lincoln East won, defeating Elkhorn North 8-5. And the Nebraska women's soccer team finished with 4 shots in a 0-0 draw at Maryland Thursday night. Nebraska tied for the 7th time this year. I'm Jeff Moats, KFOR Sports.
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2: 21 minutes in front of 8 o'clock at KFOR. Aaron Lynn's going to be with us. Lincoln Children, Zoo Boo at the Zoo. Rocking and rolling. Of course, Friday tailgate. Mike Babcock coming up. Mr. Husker Football. Some thoughts from our dear friend Jeremiah Searles a little later on, part of our Friday tailgate. And, Carol, you've got a couple of streaks that are underway for tomorrow. When we talk magnitude in Nebraska, Indiana, we'll get into the topic of firing squad and the truth or rumor about just what Fido does to your sleep at night if he's or she is sleeping with you in bed, if you got pets that like to invade your space. But 21-game win streak for Indiana, longest in the nation, and a 30-game losing streak against the top 25, Carol, if you're Nebraska football. What gives, right? I need an accountant's point of view on it.
4: I'll have to get a spreadsheet and see what the percentages are.
2: She has one, right?
4: Probably. She has one for everything.
2: But that's kind of what's at stake tomorrow, and good stuff by Mitch Sherman a little bit earlier. Well, Pete Hegseth weighing in here when it comes to Nadal Hassan, and this was the Secretary of Defense yesterday.
7: No-brainer. Execution by firing squad. Army major betrays his country, radical Islamist, kills a bunch of Americans at Fort Hood. Of course we're going to do it at Fort Hood. We're going to do it on a Thursday. We're going to do it at 1 o'clock, which is when he did it. And it's going to be soldiers with rifles executing the firing squad.
2: So Pete Hegseth yesterday, public is going to be able to watch the execution. 13 people wounded, 13 killed, 32 wounded back in Fort Hood, Carol, in 2009.
4: The execution is scheduled for December 3rd. Hegseth said the broadcast will be via live stream. This practice of filming and releasing video of execution right now is common with terror groups like the Islamic State, and you've got, I believe, Saudi Arabia has done it. Obviously, Iran has done it. But Hegseth said that they were doing this because he needs people to watch, and they need to understand what the consequences are when you commit a crime like this. The Army said the public execution of Major Hassan will be conducted, as you just said, or Hegseth said, by a firing squad at Fort Hood.
2: A little bit more from Hegseth yesterday.
7: We'll make sure that people are able to watch it, that it's public, because people need to understand that there's serious consequences for these types of things.
2: Carol, will this deter? I hope. Do you want to be in that same neighborhood as countries you just mentioned that do public executions? I have no doubt that Nadal Hassan has been found guilty. There's treason and there's murder of brave men and women back in 2009. So I don't have a problem with him going. But do you have an issue with it being so public? I mean, the show, the drama associated with it, like the spectacle. It's one thing to carry out a sentence. It's another thing to make it a spectacle. Will it deter?
4: Well, I think you made a good point. That sets us at the same bar as Iraq and Iran and other terrorist organizations that do this. The last time we had a state-sanctioned public execution here in the United States, you'd have to go back 90 years. This happened in Owensboro, Kentucky, when Rainey Beatha, a young black man, who was convicted of raping an elderly white woman was publicly executed. Obviously not everyone's on board with this. In fact, Senator Tom Tillis said that he regrets now ever confirming Pete Hegseth and called this act beyond disgusting, saying that, you know, Hassan definitely needs to pay. Mm-hmm. He needs to be punished. But making a sideshow or a public spectacle of it, again, beyond disgusting.
2: Martha Raddatch, final thoughts on this topic.
3: There has not been a public execution in nearly a century. And, of course, that was long before the Internet, where the execution could live online forever. Senator Tom Tillis writing on X that live streaming the execution is beyond disgusting, saying public executions are what oppressive dictatorships do. It should not be happening in America.
2: Jeff Motes with us here in the KFOR newsroom.
15: A lot of news to talk about this morning, including a vote of the University of Nebraska Board of Regents expected later today out in Kearney regarding the current payment plan and salary package for NU President Dr. Jeffrey Gold. We'll have that story for you. Other news as well. And sports, too, all at 8:03 on KFOR.
2: Motesy, thanks. We'll check in with Aaron Lenz coming up. And, Carol, what's the reality here with that favorite pup or two or three of them? Studies out there saying sharing a bed with your dog doesn't spoil sleep. Right now, Gertie is wagging her tail. If it were up to me, I'd have all three of them hang out in bed. If it isn't up to me, I'm lucky I get to stay in bed.
4: Both of my dogs sleep in the same bed with me. For the most part, I don't even notice that they're... I will say the other night that Jackson kept me awake, and that's only because when we were out walking, we were accosted by a Great Dane.
2: Ah.
4: And in Jackson's, you know, attempt to get away, he, I think, threw out his back hip.
2: Uh-oh.
4: His back legs, which can happen with these little Aussie heelers pretty easily. And so then in bed, he was trying to, you know, get comfortable. He kept getting up and then trying to lay this way or lay that way. Honestly, that's about the only other time. I usually don't even, I mean, they get up and they jump down. They'll go out and get a drink of water. They'll come back in. I don't even notice it. So
2: okay.
4: They don't bother me. You know, one dog sleeps at the back of the bed and keeps his eye on the door, the guard dog, and then one sleeps up on the pillow like we're a couple, you know, next to me, so.
2: Yeah.
4: But they're pretty quiet.
2: When Gertie, when mommy's gone, you know, I'll let all three of them in. Roz will be kind of off to the foot of the bed, and Mr. Snuggles will be laying on me, and then Gertie will plop down and stare at me. So that's how it kind of goes. So yeah, sleep experts weighing in saying it's okay. The pups can stay. It is almost Aaron Lynn's time when we get to talk Boo at the Zoo. Before that, though, we are going to absolutely get our score predictions for the Friday tailgate. Jeff Motes with us. Carol, I think you're the three-peat winner. Is that right?
4: Well, I might be. The score was 48-23. I said 42-28. You said 35-21. Jeff said 28-14.
2: I was looking good for a while, Motesy.
15: I wasn't.
2: No?
15: I was off. Way off.
2: So, Carol, you can jump into the deep end of the pool here since you're the reigning champion.
4: Okay, well, in tribute to my former co-worker and Kathy Blythe, who, when I took over her spot, said, the one thing you need to do is always go Nebraska.
2: Okay.
4: Just promise me you'll always go Nebraska. So, I'm going to say Nebraska 38, Indiana 35.
2: Look at you. Carol says Big Red 38 outright. Carol's going to get to the sports book and go money line on the Big Red. Motesy, what do you think?
15: Well, I don't know. That's a tough one. Indiana looks really, really, really good.
2: Mm-hmm.
15: I'm going to go the opposite. I'll go Indiana 28, Nebraska 24.
2: Okay. I'm going to go Indiana 31, Nebraska 13.
8: Okay.
4: All right.
2: There we have it.
4: There we go.
2: Let's be wrong on Monday, Motsi. That way Carol can do the old victory lap for us and say, oh, I've won four in a row. Kind of.
4: I've been my friend. That's all I care about.
2: I love it. All right, quick look at weather. Sunny and 90 today. Clear and 68 overnight tomorrow. Sunny and breezy. We'll have a high right around 91. Could be a record. Wind gusts between 25 and 40 miles per hour. Sunday, sunny, breezy, and 85. We're at 62 at KFOR.
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2: 752 at KFOR. Aaron Lenz in with us. Lincoln Children's Zoo. Boo, Aaron.
14: Boo.
2: Boo at the zoo. We're not booing you. You're not booing our Friday picks. Although Aaron may throw her hat into the ring sometime with our picks as well. Aaron, good to see you. Aaron Lenz, Lincoln Children's Zoo. What a fun time of year for you.
14: Oh, yeah. It's one of those busy times of year where we're promoting Halloween and Christmas all at the same time.
2: Well, that's up to me. Carol, come on now. I mean, it's a cornucopia of
4: things. Hey, I'm all for that. I'm all for Halloween and Christmas. I mean, Halloween is the spooky time of year, but we've got Lincoln's largest trick-or-treat event not that far away now. When you look at the calendar, it seemed like a while ago it was so far away, but now we're only talking a couple of weeks, Aaron.
14: I know. I keep in my head saying that, you know, we're a month away from Boo. We're like 2 weeks away from Boo at the zoo. So like you said, it is our largest, Lincoln's largest trick-or-treat event. And if you don't know what Boo at the Zoo is, it is we have over 30 booths set up throughout the zoo that are handing out candy, coupons, fun, you know, different swag items, and kids will go around and trick-or-treat at those booths. So these booths are put on by local businesses, so the coupons are well worth even the admission that you pay for, which is always really fun. You know, we've got some great booths this year, like 402 Creamery, Scooters, we have, you know, Amigos, Good Sense, all of them are coming back, so it'll be a really great time to not only dress up in those family costumes and go trick-or-treating, but also support the zoo.
2: Aaron, how can folks get locked in with being able to be a part of Boo at the Zoo? Of course, the date, October 23rd through the 27th. Touch on the date and then touch on just being able to get in the door.
14: Yes. So like you said, October 23rd through 27th, it's at night except for on Sunday. We also have daytime hours as well. And you can get those tickets at lincolnzoo.org. But don't forget that if you are a zoo member, you do get free general admission. So you still have to reserve it, but you do get free general admission for this event as a zoo member.
4: Now, next week, we're still into this week, but Zoo Lights tickets are going to be available.
14: Yes, so we are officially, you know, starting to talk about Zoo Lights powered by LES. So, like you said, tickets go on sale for that next week because we are starting the event on November 20th. And so we're really about a little over, a month out from the event starting, which, again, is crazy to say. But, yes, that event runs from November 20th to December 30th, and it runs every night except for Thanksgiving, Christmas Eve, leave Christmas Day, and that is our Holiday Lights event. So the entirety of the zoo is decked out in, you know, different lighting displays. We've got choreographed holiday light shows. We have, you know, holiday train rides, hot cocoa, cookies. It is just an incredibly fun event and just really magical event to attend during the holiday season.
2: It's beautiful and it's really cool. A lot of work goes into it. Aaron, makes a difference for zoo members, non-zoo members. Everyone's welcome, of course, but you get a little hookup if you're a zoo member.
14: Absolutely. So like I said, right now is like the perfect time to get a zoo membership because you get free general admission to Boo at the Zoo and you also get discounted tickets to Zoo Lights powered by LES. So perfect time to get that membership, also unlimited visits, and then you can attend Zoo Lights powered by LES. And you also get, I forgot to mention that they get member early access as well. So like we said, Tuesday the 13th is when tickets will go on sale to zoo members, and then the rest of the public, they go on sale on October 15th.
4: And Aaron, you know, let's point out that while both of these activities are great fun, they are fundraisers for the zoo. It does help the zoo keep going.
14: Absolutely. Both of them are fundraisers, and even Zoo Lights is a huge fundraiser for us. It's our largest fundraiser of the year that helps us keep the zoo open throughout the winter months. So definitely very, very important to helping support animals, conservation, education, and just your Lincoln Children's Zoo.
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2: 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Aaron, have yourself a weekend, okay?
14: You as well.
2: All right, appreciate Aaron Lenz with us here on KFOR. 8 o'clock hour, ABC News coming up. First and 10 time.
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0: From ABC News, I'm Sherry Preston. Hurricane Isaias has strengthened into a powerful Category 3 storm with maximum sustained winds of 120 miles an hour. The first Atlantic hurricane of the season forecast to intensify rapidly as it approaches the Florida Panhandle. ABC Stephanie Ramos is in Pensacola.
1: People boarding up homes and businesses. Long lines at gas stations ahead of the storm, with many gas stations already running dry. In grocery stores, aisle upon aisle of empty shelves as residents stock up on food and water, preparing for prolonged power outages.
0: States of emergency declared for parts of Florida, Alabama, and Georgia. A call in New York City to abolish ICE following the shooting of a man who had a child in the car with him. Here's ABC's Aaron Katursky.
17: Police say 28-year-old Oscar Belgal was parking his car with a 5-year-old inside when immigration officers rushed in and one of them opened fire. Witnesses say the ICE agent fired from a semi-automatic rifle. The Department of Homeland Security says Belgal is a Dominican national living in the U.S. illegally with a prior grand larceny conviction and suspected gang ties. Officials say he had been released after a 2023 arrest. He was rushed to a hospital and expected to survive. The child was not hurt.
0: Some pushback coming to Defense Secretary Pete Hegseth's order that the firing squad execution of Fort Hood shooter Nidal Hassan be live-streamed. ABC's Martha Raddatz.
3: There has not been a public execution in nearly a century, and of course that was long before the internet, where the execution could live online forever. Senator Tom Tillis writing on X that live-streaming the execution is beyond disgusting, saying public executions are what oppressive dictatorships do. It should not be happening in America.
0: Former UN Human Rights Chief Navi Pillay led a commission last year on Gaza determining Israel was committing genocide. She won the Nobel Peace Prize today. This is ABC News.
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15: University of Nebraska President's Contract to be looked at by the Board of Regents. Good morning, I'm Jeff Moats. We're at 66 degrees at KFOR. When the University of Nebraska Board of Regents meets later today in Kearney, they could vote to extend NU President Dr. Jeffrey Gold's contract by another 3 years, retaining him through June 2032. However, they could restructure some things like his bonus compensation that's offered to Gold in his agreement. Regents in 2024 approved the initial 5-year deal that would give him a base salary of just over $1 million, with a performance bonus equal to about $159,000 or 15% of his pay by meeting specific goals set by the Regents. Felony theft charges for a former Parent Teacher Association treasurer and her husband. That's after Lincoln police said more than $30,000 was stolen from 2 local nonprofits. KFOR's media partner 1011 News is reporting that police said 36-year-old Valerie Craig and 48-year-old Thomas Craig turned themselves in on Wednesday. Both are accused of 2 counts of theft. Police said about $22,000 was taken from the Meadow Lane PTA the last 2 years. And investigators believe almost $11,000 was taken from Lincoln Nerd Fest, where Valerie Craig served also as treasurer. Both were charged with 2 counts of unlawful taking over $5,000. They're due back in court November 12th. KFOR News Time 8:04. Chances of survival from a cardiac arrest event for someone can drop by 10% without CPR being started. The premise of the Pulse Point app, when it was unveiled a decade ago, was to alert those who know how to administer CPR in an emergency to be notified and respond to help. Here in Lincoln, roughly 15,000 people are following Lincoln Fire and Rescue on Pulse Point, but only 4,600 have CPR alerts turned on, according to LFR Public Information Officer M.J. Learman.
4: You are in an area where there is a cardiac arrest that is alerted to needing a response. It will alert you.
15: And for users who turn on the nearby CPR alerts, Learman says people are notified of events occurring at a public location if they're within a one-mile radius. The app also includes information about how to begin CPR and utilize an automated external defibrillator. Def Leppard will be performing in Lincoln next April as part of a 45-date tour. The Rock and Roll Hall of Fame inductees, along with four-time Grammy-nominated band The Goo Goo Dolls and guests The Struts, will stop in Lincoln and perform in Pinnacle Bank Arena April 24th. Tickets go on sale October 16th. Lincoln's first forecast is coming up. KFOR News Time is 8:06.
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9: 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A-I-R. 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
15: Lincoln's first forecast this afternoon looks great. Warm, sunny, and a high of 90. Clear and 68 the low tonight for your Friday night football around the area. And then sunny and breezy tomorrow for Husker game day, a high of 88. Sunny and breezy Sunday and a high of 85. Right now we're at 65 degrees at KFOR. The only undefeated team left in Division I college volleyball is top-ranked Nebraska. The Huskers swept number 15 Indiana in three sets Thursday night in Bloomington, Indiana. Harper Murray led Nebraska with 10 kills. Nebraska's back in action at home at the Devaney Center and John Cook Arena tomorrow night at 6 o'clock on Fox as they host number 7 Wisconsin. How close was freshman running back Jamal Rule playing against Maryland last weekend? According to Nebraska head football coach Matt Rule, it was a game-time decision, but other factors arose in not playing.
13: It was both kind of like, you know, gimpy on Thursday and then gimpy on Friday, so I wasn't sure, but we got to the game and Makai was ready to go, and I think Isaiah played really well, so Jenna Tone was going to do the short yardage, and so just seemed like, you know, Jamal was there if needed, not in terms of like the score, but if, hey, you have a couple injuries, Makai can't go, Jamal would have gone in the game, but just felt like with him it was, you know, worth another week.
15: Rule will be needed in tomorrow morning's game against defending national champion and 7th-ranked Indiana at Memorial Stadium. Former Husker Jeremiah Searles told the Average Joe Sports Show on KFOR, when it comes to defending the Hoosiers, it's winning on first down for the Big Red.
23: You cannot allow Indiana to live in 2nd and 5. 2nd and 5, 2nd and 6, the entire playbook's open. You can go screen, draw, play action, run it again, drop back, and still be in a manageable third down. Force the Indiana team to live in 2nd and 9, 2nd and 10, 2nd and 11, and then when you get them in a third down, then dive into the bag of tricks, pull out the exotic pressure, pull out your gotta have it type moment.
15: Nebraska and Indiana kick off tomorrow morning at 11 on Fox. Don't forget, after the game, join us on KFOR for the Real Red Reaction Show presented by Slim Chickens. Lincoln Northeast football team improved to 6-1 Thursday night after defeating Lincoln North Star 38-20 at Seacrest Field. Northeast led 14-7 late in the first half when North Star capped a long drive on this 8-yard scoring run from running back Preston Graff.
24: Schaefer on 3rd and 4, snap, handoff, it goes Graff into the end zone, in between the tackles he went, touchdown Lincoln North Star.
15: That's how it sounded on KFOR. Northeast scored again, went up 21-14 at the half. The Rockets in the third quarter, though, went up 28-14 on this 65-yard touchdown pass from Zane Scully to Julian McDonald.
24: Snap to Scully in the pocket. Swings it in the flat. It is complete to McDonald. 35. Cutting out to the middle field. 40. 45. 50. 45. 40. Near side. 30. 20.
25: Oh,
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25: me.
24: Oh,
25: my goodness.
15: 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District softball winners from Thursday. Defending Class A state champion Lincoln Southwest won the A2 title, 12-0 over Kearney. The A3 district championship goes to Elkhorn South, defeating Lincoln North Star 11-1. A7 championship, Lincoln East won, defeating Elkhorn North 8-5. And the Nebraska women's soccer team finished with four shots in a 0-0 draw at Maryland Thursday night. Nebraska tied for the seventh time this year. I'm Jeff Motes, KFOR Sports.
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2: It's 8:10 at KFOR. Bill Steffen this hour, lead setter for Performing Arts. Big night with Wynton Marsalis. Friday tailgate continues. Nebraska, Indiana, Mike Babcock this hour. And some more thoughts, some final thoughts on this matchup. We've got our score predictions already out there. The latest also with Krista Pike from her attorney. And, Carol, we turn our attention to the DOJ as you have a grand jury that's probing star witness Cassidy Hutchinson, part of her testimony on January 6th.
8: The American people can only elect officials if they are acknowledged, if they're educated on who those people actually are. And to be able to shed light on the lack of character that Donald Trump displayed that day, the lack of leadership that he displayed that day, there was never a second guess of whether it was right or wrong. And to this day, I truly believe I gained so much more than I lost.
2: So tell me more, Carol, about this probe.
11: Well, obviously her testimony was a major part of that congressional investigation. And I watched, her testimony during that. It's an unusual move because prosecutors typically leave an investigation like that to a U.S. attorney's office for the District of Columbia. But not in this world. Trump's DOJ is pursuing a potential criminal case against her. She also disclosed in court filings connected to a separate case that the Justice Department was investigating her. So she knew all about it. She was a top aide to White House Chief of Staff Mark Meadows at the time and talked not only about what happened on January 6th, but what happened after the election. She claimed in her testimony that, as did several other of the Trump insiders, that he was aware that he had lost the election, that he admitted it, but had told everybody not to say it out loud, don't say that we lost it. And that the day of the January 6th inquiry, well, you remember she recounted the story where he didn't want to go back to the White House. He tried to seize the steering wheel of his SUV so he could travel with supporters to the Capitol. And that the Secret Service said, no, sir, you cannot. You have to go back to the White House. And that when he went back there, a number of his close aides, including family members, encouraged him to make a public statement to try to stop that, Capitol, what is being termed as an insurrection by mm-hmm. some, and that he refused to do anything about it until finally enough pressure was put on him that he did go ahead and make a statement. So that basically was the crux of her testimony.
2: She's saying all of the following here with what happened that day. You had the accusation that this is just secondhand hearsay by her. You have it refuted by Deputy Chief of Staff. You have Anthony Amato claimed Hutchinson's account was false. And it's kind of a he said, she said thing. And we'll see if things get a little heavier, a little tighter for with the Department of Justice. As we turn our attention to Krista Pike, more of a remarkable physical recovery. Stephen Farrell, her attorney with ABC.
14: She was walking with assistance. These are just a few steps. We're not talking about, certainly not running a marathon by any stretch of the imagination.
2: This is absolutely wild. You go from death coma situation with lethal injection to recovery and now this woman's speaking out. I mean, most of her faculties look like they're sound like they're coming back.
11: I mean, her doctors say it's just remarkable how she had survived this. She expressed concern about how her murder victim's family was doing. She was well aware that it was through almost, I think, a GoFundMe that they were even able to travel to Nashville for the execution, and she herself struggling with the psychological aftermath of you know, I mean, she was prepared for what was going to happen to her. She was prepared for her end of life, had come to terms with that. And then now all of a sudden, does she have to go through that again? You know, preparing again, once again, for an end of life. So, as you said, she's walking with some assistance. Her arms are reportedly badly damaged, but she is eating a little bit and starting to get reuse of those. So, you know, those close to her say that this is due to a profound medical team caring for her.
2: And, I mean, it's this woman was sentenced to death. The execution was botched. You're spending money to keep her alive, and now you have recovery, and you have this fight. Do you commute her sentence? Do you throw her in jail for life? Do you go back to an execution? I mean, there's so many different off-ramps with this discussion point. Jeff Motes with us here in the KFOR newsroom.
15: This morning, the University of Nebraska Board of Regents, they're meeting out in Kearney, and they will be talking about the contract for NU President Dr. Jeffrey

0: superheroes are going to be, they're always really big up there. In our neighborhood, you always have a wealth of princesses, whether they be Snow White or Frozen or Cinderella, or the princesses are always pretty common.
1: I'm sure little Evie and Ella will do the princess thing. Carson once went as a, he had this little monkey costume, and it was great, but he was two or three, and he now hates it. I'm sure, he regrets the moment he zipped it up. The famous or tribute, he went as Kenny Bell one year, so he had his 80 jersey on, which was good. How about a costume party? What's the last, you ever go to a costume party or Halloween party?
0: Gosh, it's been a long time. It's been years since I went to one. So I don't see too many Pennywise the clown.
1: No.
0: Maybe in a bigger city, or at least in my neighborhood, I don't see that. But the Hulk is always really popular here. I see a lot of the Hulks. And then your traditional vampire, Frankenstein. We still have plenty of kids around here that dress like that. Toy Story. I think we always see a lot of the Toy Story characters here that come for Halloween. Mario Brothers, the Super Mario Brothers. There's always a number of kids that dress up. Avengers. That's always big.
1: They're cranking out an Avengers movie every two or three years.
0: Right.
1: One year, I think I went as Maverick. One year, I went as Michael J. Fox from Back to the Future, which was good.
0: That one.
1: That was all right. But maybe
0: Wizard of Oz.
1: Maybe it's,
0: we still get a Wizard of Oz people.
1: Maybe it's time to throw a Halloween party. Not this year, though, because there's a football game. Next year. Next year, we'll think about the old Halloween party. Let's get a look at weather. It's posing as summer this weekend. High of 91, sunshine in the picture today, and low of 68 for the overnight. 88, could be 90 tomorrow. Sunny and breezy conditions as temps will be maybe record high of 91. Wind gusts as high as 40 miles per hour. Into Sunday, sunny, breezy, mid-80s. Just perfect now, 65 and sunny at KFOR.
2: The days are getting short.
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9: It's 8:25 at KFOR. Friday tailgate. Bill Steffen with us, lead center for performing arts. Bill, big night, big weekend. Thanks for the time. How are you?
10: I'm doing fantastic. Been looking forward to this weekend for a really long time, and it's all coming together.
9: Tell us about the weekend. 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
10: Yes, Wynton Marcellus. It's Wynton Marcellus Week in Nebraska right here in Lincoln, and it kicked off. Wynton is retiring from Jazz at Lincoln Center after almost 40 years of creating and leading that program. You know, nine-time Grammy Award-winning trumpet player, Pulitzer Prize winner. I mean, he's been knighted. It's just, you know, he is like one of the most, you know, amazing artists in the world, and we're so thankful and honored to have a celebration in Nebraska that's joining the world in is his retirement. This will be the last Nebraska concert tonight at the Lead Center with him as director of jazz at Lincoln Center. So yesterday afternoon, he spoke with all the Glencore School of Music students and just shared so many inspirational words of wisdom. And he has a great sense of humor, so he had the students laughing a lot as well. One of the things about the concert is, in addition to the great music, he tells stories And, you know, it's a little bit of a comedy show along with the great music. And we've got the UNL Jazz Orchestra opening for the Jazz at Lincoln Center with Winton tonight, and it's going to be fabulous. We had rehearsal with the marching band last night on the field at Memorial Stadium, and I have to say, I've never heard something so spectacular for a halftime show. The jazz band orchestra just Winton and everything was just opens with Winton with a big solo, and they're playing all music from New Orleans. So it's going to be a fabulous Saturday. We're going to win, and it's going to be a huge day for Husker Nation tomorrow, and we're getting ready to tailgate with the number one jazz orchestra and the number one jazz trumpet player in the world tonight. There's still some tickets available, so we'd love for you to come join us. There's a brand new song that was created just for us in Nebraska, and it's inspired by Tommy Frazier, and it will be premiered in the world right at the Lead Center tonight. So that's going to be part of the program tonight. So it's all so many exciting things. They're going all over the region in Lincoln and Omaha to jazz bands at UNO, UNL, top high school jazz programs working with the students. So it's a huge educational outreach, unprecedented, along with some of the greatest performances that all of us will be talking about for decades to come.
11: I was just going to ask you, Bill, you've done this for a long time. How often does a legend like this devote so much time to one stop and agree to meet with and mentor so many different musicians?
10: It's very rare. In my career, I mean, I can count this kind of a moment in one hand. And so it's really special. You know, we work really hard at the Lead Center, and I work long hours to make these kinds of moments happen. And it's really fulfilling and inspiring and exciting. The fact that, 85,000 plus people are going to get to hear Winton Marsalis and Jazz at Lincoln Center. So what an amazing, a lot of people have never heard a great jazz orchestra. And so they're going to get to hear it at the halftime show. The experiences, obviously, at the Lead Center on tonight will be even a higher level of performance. And you get a whole concert versus just the halftime show. So I recommend both personally, which I'm really excited about. But it is a really rare, one of the most famous pianists in the United States, Van Cliburn, played at Memorial Stadium in the early 90s, and every year multiple people talk to me about how amazing that was, and I was there, and I think this is going to be one of those moments where people keep talking about it and remember it as one of those special moments that, they just were just blown away.
11: You've also got Matt Matthews. Are there tickets left for Matt Matthews October 15th? Because this guy is just becoming unbelievably popular.
10: Yes, there's very limited tickets available for Matt Matthews. It was, technically sold out a while back. I never say a show is sold out because it never fails that some tickets open up from the artists that they have holds and things. So if you want to go, keep checking on the website, particularly closer to the show. There might be some singles available. I go to shows and sit in a single seat quite often, and it's great. And so he is hilarious, and we're really excited to have him, his first performance at the Lead Center next Thursday. And we've also got Lumia on October 16th, which is going to be a lot of fun. It's kind of a techno circus, and it's going to be a little circ and magic and all kinds of robotics, and it's all light up and fun for all ages. And it's gaining a lot of popularity. People are excited about Lumia. This is their first time ever in Nebraska. So,
9: Bill, wanted to ask you here as we get towards middle of October, do you have a clue? Little wine, little dinner, little deception. Tell me more about this.
10: Yes. Well, we have, Clue the Comedy coming up in January, and the Friends of Lead support the Lead Center in raising money to bring the arts to Nebraska. Ticket sales only cover about half the cost of bringing the world's greatest artists to Nebraska. And so we've got a fun dinner mystery clue at James Arthur Vineyard, and it's going to be so fun. Everybody gets to be part of the excitement and the mystery, great food and wine, and it's going to be a really special time together. And there's two performances on on Friday and Saturday coming up later this month.
11: And finally, I know that it's going to be 90 tomorrow, but it's you know, it's not too early to start thinking about Christmas productions and maybe a possible gift of these to someone on your list.
10: Absolutely. We've got some great Christmas shows. Magical Cirque Christmas, people are really excited about that. You know, it's a Cirque show with Christmas themes. And we've got the Swingle Singers. And this is their first time ever at the Lead Center. They're from Great Britain. And they're all a cappella. And they've actually been around for decades. It's kind of like the Beach Boys, where another Glenn Miller Orchestra, you know, where there's younger people in the group than the originals. But they're still phenomenal. One of the greatest vocal groups in the world. And they're touring all over the United States. And they're going to be doing all your favorite and traditional Christmas songs a cappella. Ticket prices are really affordable. Half price for kids. It's a great way to celebrate the holidays and enjoy. If you like vocal music, like a pentatonics kind of show, you can bring the whole family for probably the price of one big arena ticket with the Swingles, and you're going to have a fabulous time, sit up nice and close. And in the winter, it's nice to be at the Lead. So, and we've also, of course, got the Nutcracker, Lincoln Symphony Orchestra, so many things to look forward to at the Christmas time.
9: It's Bill Steffen with us, Lead Center for Performing Arts. Just an incredible weekend and so much happening on the horizon, leadcenter.org, where you can go for more info and get your seats, get those gifts, the gift of experience. And what an experience this weekend with Wynton Marsalis, experience tonight, of course, with Wynton. And Bill, thanks so much for taking time with us today, and we'll get ready to do it again next week.
10: Sounds good. And go Big Red. Big win tomorrow. I can't wait. It's going to be one of the best weekends ever.
9: It'll be great. Bill, thank you much. Appreciate his time, and good stuff from Bill Steffen. Mike Babcock, going to kind of wind down our Friday tailgate as get Mike's take on Nebraska-Indiana here in a little bit. Let's get to the KFOR Newsroom and spend time with Jeff Motes.
12: Possible contract extension for the president of the University of Nebraska. Good morning, I'm Jeff Motes, 65 degrees at KFOR. A vote to see if the contract for NU president Dr. Jeffrey Gold should be extended another 3 years through June 2032, but restructure his bonus compensation will be held this morning in Kearney with the University of Nebraska Board of Regents. In 2024, Regents approved of Dr. Gold's initial five-year deal that gave him a base salary of just over $1 million. A former Parent Teacher Association treasurer and her husband are facing felony theft charges after Lincoln police say more than $30,000 was stolen from two local nonprofits. According to KFOR's media partner 1011 News, police said that 36-year-old Valerie Craig and 48-year-old Thomas Craig turned themselves in on Wednesday. Both are accused of two counts of theft. Police say around $22,000 was taken from the Meadow Lane PTA in the last 2 years. Investigators believe almost $11,000 was taken from the Lincoln Nerd Fest, where Valerie Craig served as treasurer. Both were charged with two counts of unlawful taking over $5,000. Their bondsman set at 10% of $2,500. Their next court date is November 12th. The Lancaster County Sheriff's Office says a man traveling through Nebraska was arrested for allegedly having $250,000 worth of stolen copper. A Freightliner truck was seen pulling a trailer on westbound Interstate 80 near Lincoln Wednesday afternoon, with the trailer leaning heavily on the passenger side, according to LSO. A deputy made a traffic stop, and according to court records, the driver was unable to provide registration for the vehicle, unable to provide a bill that was for the load that he was transporting. The driver said that the company he worked for did not provide either documents. In the cargo trailer, the deputies found 11 pallets of copper wire. This load had no seal or lock on the cargo doors, and the load was shifted to the side. The driver, 22-year-old Raman Paul, was charged with criminal impersonation and theft by unlawful taking of over $5,000. Deputies also found two additional IDs with different names. October is National Sudden Cardiac Arrest Awareness Month, and one mechanism to help alert people that need help with CPR is the Pulse Point app. Here in Lincoln, roughly 15,000 people are following Lincoln Fire and Rescue and Pulse Point, but only 4,600 have CPR alerts turned on, according to LFR Public Information Officer MJ Learman. She says the department would like to see that number increase.
13: I just feel like there should be a lot more people that have it on their phones, ready to go. If it's your loved one that is in at the grocery store, in a public place, in a parking lot, you would want them to have everyone notified that they are in need of help.
12: For users who turn on the nearby CPR alerts, Lehrman said people are notified of events occurring at a public location if they're within a one-mile radius. The app also includes information about how to begin CPR and utilize an automated external defibrillator. Concert announcement for Lincoln next spring. Rock and Roll Hall of Fame inductees Def Leppard will stop at Lincoln April 24th with four-time Grammy-nominated band The Goo Goo Dolls and guests The Struts. The show will be at Pinnacle Bank Arena. Tickets go on sale a week from today. Coming up, Lincoln's first forecast.
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14: 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That's air. A-I-R. 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
12: Lincoln's first forecast, another summer-like day today. Sunny and a high of 90 this afternoon for high school football around the area tonight. Clear sky, low of 68. Sunny and breezy for game day tomorrow, high of 88. Sunny and breezy Sunday and a high of 85. Right now, 65 degrees in Lincoln. I'm Jeff Moats, KFOR News.
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8: 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Lincoln's Morning News is on KFOR.
9: It's 18 minutes in front of 9 at KFOR. 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KFORnow.com. And Lincoln's Morning News. We talk some Husker football, part of our Friday tailgate. We bring in Mr. Husker football, Mike Babcock. And Babbers, you're a big Grateful Dead guy. And one of my favorite songs, Ripple, with the Grateful Dead. And ripple effect here of Nebraska and Indiana. How big is this one tomorrow? Thanks for joining us.
21: It's obviously huge for Nebraska, you know, to see where Nebraska stands. I think it's important for Indiana as well, because neither team has played what I would consider a challenging schedule to this point. So you don't have a good read on where they stand. Although, you know, Indiana is got the number 7 ranking in the AP poll. So you know that the Hoosiers are pretty good, and it certainly is going to be a litmus test for Nebraska on that stand, from that standpoint.
11: So then, Mike, win or lose, what are we going to learn about our team?
21: Well, we're going to learn, you know, for one thing, I think the game is going to be determined up front, you know, the lines, how they get the job done, both on offense and defense. So we're going to learn something about the development of Nebraska's offensive and defensive lines to this point. I think that's a key element of what the game is, because I think it's going to decide it, what you can do up front. And I think it's going to show whether Nebraska can deal with stopping the run on the one hand and establishing the run on the other hand, which are going to be important factors in the game as well. So I think I think that to be successful in the Big Ten, you have to do those things. You have to be able to run the ball. You have to be able to handle things up front. I think those are important things to find out for Nebraska.
9: It's Mike Babcock with us here on KFOR, Lincoln's Morning News, our Husker tailgate. What should the run game look like? What could the run game look like for Nebraska with Jamal Rule? What do you ask from the freshman?
21: Well, I think that Nebraska to this point has been using multiple backs.
9: Mm-hmm.
21: So I think the inclusion of Jamal Rule will certainly bolster that. Mekhi Nelson has looked good at times. Vincent Genitone is, you know, the short yardage back. Wouldn't have thought that going into the season. I guess I wouldn't have. Isaiah Mosey, you've got in the mix there. So I think that's the thing that, Jamal Rule provides, is another part of that ability to rotate those backs, given the situation. And certainly he's gotten off to a great start as a freshman.
9: Mike, does he add a little bit better dimension running between the tackles?
21: From what we've seen so far, yes, I would say so, definitely. That's what you need to be able to do, establish a running game that way, and then that opens things up for your quarterback, which Calandria is, you know, he can do multiple things.
9: Mm-hmm.
21: Probably doesn't need a whole lot of help from that standpoint because he's so mobile, but it certainly would be the way that you're going to be successful against Indiana.
11: I believe Cignetti said he's never been to Nebraska, much less Memorial Stadium. So do you think, you know, the crowd noise and enthusiasm will be a concern, or has he been on a big stage enough times that it'll just float right over him?
21: You know, I don't think it'll be a concern for him. He doesn't seem to get too shaken up about anything. Pretty much a focused guy. So I think he'll be fine in that situation. But it'll be a rocking crowd. It'll be raucous. There's no question about that. And, you know, we'll see how the players deal with it.
9: Mike Babcock's with us here, Husker Tailgate with KFOR. And, Mike, bigger game or bigger side of the ball, yes, is the answer. Both need to play well if you're a Nebraska fan. But who needs to have the better day? Is it the Husker offense or the Husker defense?
21: I think the Husker defense, I think the defense needs to step up, stop that Indiana running game. And, you know, Hoover has thrown 15 touchdown passes and has yet to throw an interception. A little bit different situation than when he was at TCU. But I think that's the first thing, is you got to be able to stop the running game defensively. If you can't do that, it's going to be a long afternoon.
11: Do we have an answer for Jones and Hardy, the Hoosiers' top tacklers?
21: Well, that's what we're going to find out. You know, can the offensive line handle those guys in some manner to keep the pressure away from Landry as best they can and to open a path for the running backs?
9: Mike, Nebraska's beyond due for a ranked win. What would a win mean? What would a win do tomorrow for Nebraska football, for Matt Rhule? Is it overkill to say, hey, Nebraska now can be nationally relevant with a win? Or, I mean, there's still a lot of schedule left. So kind of ballpark tomorrow's impact for me.
21: Well, yeah, here's the thing, and I think Nebraska has gotten votes.
9: Mm-hmm.
21: In the national rankings. It probably would put Nebraska in the top 25 with a win. I think that it would be do something for your confidence and the momentum that you've established against lesser opponents. But you can't look too far. I mean, it's a win. And then you have to step forward and say, we've got the next game to be concerned about. Going to Oregon, that's going to be a real challenge as well. So one game at a time approach definitely has to be it. But a win against Indiana would show that Nebraska is making the progress that we thought it was or that we hoped it was. Mm-hmm. And then you have to set that aside and focus on Oregon. But right now the focus obviously is Indiana.
9: It's Mike Babcock, Herd at Sports, at MD Babs on Twitter. Coverage of Nebraska football, Nebraska athletics. Mike, enjoy your weekend. Can't wait for kickoff tomorrow. Thanks for the insight as always, bud.
21: Hey, thanks for having me. Hope it's a good game.
9: Yep, we'll see how tomorrow shakes out, Carol. And awesome stuff from Mike Babcock. Quick look at weather. We'll get some thoughts from Jeremiah Searles here on the other side before we get into the weekend. Don't forget the Average Joe Weekend Show. We'll stream it tomorrow around 7:45-ish on YouTube. Our pregame till about 10:15 tomorrow. Mark Spindler going to join us over the video stream. You'll have a Bloody Mary review and a prediction. Nebraska, Indiana. It goes back a lot of years with Coach Cignetti, so we'll do that. We'll be at the Graduate today. 4 to 6 for a Roadshow Football Friday with the Average Joes on KFOR, so come on and see us at 9th and P. Sunny at 90 today, 68 for the overnight. We'll be right around 91 and breezy tomorrow. Wind gusts as high as 40 miles per hour. For your Saturday, Sunday, sunshine and 85, 65 and clear at KFOR.
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8: On 7 minutes in front of 9 at KFOR, Schmidt, Carol, and Jeff, Lincoln's Morning News, Friday tailgate. Carol, some thoughts from the wise old, he's not old, but he's older now, offensive lineman Jeremiah Searles joined us on the Average Joe Sports Show yesterday, and we were asking him about that national stage thing, right? What kind of impression, what kind of impact, and we asked Mike about it, we asked Mitch Sherman about it, but it's kind of that same old narrative, and it will be the narrative till it goes away. How's it go away? Go away. You win a big game. Nebraska plays in big games. Can they win one tomorrow?
9: It means a ton to me because I'm so tired of us getting to this point of 5-0, showing really good, and then laying an egg on the national stage. And for me, this is the first year under the Matt Rhule era that I feel confident in saying, maybe it's not, hey, maybe we can upset this team coming in here, or maybe we can be competitive against this top 10 team, but actually feeling like, hey, I think we can compete with Indiana just based off the tape. And that's a great step in the program, and I love that that's how I'm feeling, but I'm still a little bit of the Matt Damon Saving Private Ryan rocking in the corner of like, is this going to be what I'm used to seeing all over again? And I think a lot of Husker Nation feels that way of, you know, we want to protect ourselves because we've seen this movie before. We know how it ends. We're looking for a different ending. And so I'm optimistic, but I'm also still a little cautious of what this team might look like on Saturday.
8: I think he put it perfectly. And he's a guy that's been on the field in those moments and played at the highest level in the NFL, Carol, and of course, some really good teams at Nebraska. But I think he put it right there with a fan base where you're hoping in one hand and you're probably sweating in the other.
10: Yeah, I think that's exactly the way that it's going to be. I think there's, again, cautious optimism, I think, is going to be the feeling of the day.
8: Well, what kind of performance can you put together? What's the defense need to do? We wrap up a Friday tailgate. Searle's thoughts on how the defense may go about doing their work.
9: You got to pick and choose your times. I don't think we can live and die by the blitz in this game. I think Indiana's got a lot of experience. I think they have a lot of answers. Cignetti's a really good coach. And so the biggest thing is you got to win first down. You cannot allow Indiana to live in second and five. Second and five, second and six, the entire playbook's open. You can go screen, draw, play action, run it again, drop back, and still be in a manageable third down. Force the Indiana team to live in second and nine, second and ten, second and 11s. And then when you get them in a third down, then dive into the bag of tricks, pull out the exotic pressure, pull out your gotta have it type moment. Don't have that be, oh my gosh, we can't get pressure. Now we're blitzing on first down, and all it takes is one lineman to recognize it, rock back, set the wall, and then there's the explosive play. So I think if I'm Coach Orich, I'm relying on guys up front, early downs, win, get them behind the sticks, and then dig into the blitz package later on in the series.
8: Well, that's kind of the rundown, and run down, no pun intended here, will be very important. As Nebraska's run game, and you've got some monsters, monster grandma, running the football for Indiana.
10: Boy, you do. You've got some major tacklers and some major runners, and so, you know, it's going to be a test.
8: We'll see later today at the Graduate with KFOR tomorrow down there at 9th and P. Carol, enjoy your football.
10: You too. Enjoy the weekend.
8: All right. Thanks for tuning in with KFOR.
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17: From ABC News, I'm Sherry Preston. Federal authorities are providing more information about the ICE shooting in New York City last night. 28-year-old Oscar Belgal was shot when agents opened fire, they say, after he tried to hit them with his vehicle. DHS Chief Mark Wayne Mullen confirming minutes ago there was a 5-year-old in the car with him.
18: We wasn't aware the child was in the car, I can tell you that. But you know who was? Oscar. Oscar knew he had a child in his car. Oscar chose to accelerate at a high rate of speed and ram two different vehicles.
17: New York Mayor Zoran Mondani calling for ICE to be abolished and to leave New York.
19: We know that ICE is rotten to its core.
17: Mullen responding.
18: It's shameful that you have a mayor that goes out there and puts criminals over law-abiding citizens.
17: Hurricane Isaias strengthening to a Category 3 storm with maximum sustained winds of 120 miles an hour. Florida Governor Ron DeSantis warning those in places like Pensacola.
20: There's going to be major impacts throughout the Florida panhandle. Everyone has understood that, and everyone's really been working together to make sure that we are ready to go.
17: The hurricane expected to make landfall late tonight or early tomorrow. The winner of this year's Nobel Peace Prize is Navi Pillay, former head of the UN Commission on Human Rights and current member of the International Criminal Court.
1: We are living through an era when international law and human rights are under significant political attack. This worsening reality is particularly visible with the attacks on the International Criminal Court.
17: Israel strongly denouncing the award. Last year, Pillay headed up a UN panel that determined Israel committed genocide in Gaza. There hasn't been a public execution in this country for nearly a century, but the Pentagon announcing the firing squad execution of Fort Hood shooter Nidal Hassan will be live-streamed in December. You're listening to ABC News.
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21: These statements have not been evaluated by the FDA. This product is not intended to diagnose, treat...
25: Contract could be extended for the University of Nebraska president. Good morning, I'm Jeff Modes. Right now we're at 68 at KFOR. Today, the University of Nebraska Board of Regents are meeting and holding a vote today out in Kearney to see if the contract for NU president Dr. Jeffrey Gold should be extended another 3 years through June 2032, but restructure his bonus compensation. Also on the agenda would be eliminating Gold's 15% performance bonus and tie his merit-based pay to any increases offered to NU faculty. Regents again are meeting today in Kearney. A former Parent Teacher Association treasurer and her husband facing felony theft charges, where Lincoln police say more than $30,000 were stolen from two local nonprofits. According to our media partner, 1011 News, police say 36-year-old Valerie Craig and 48-year-old Thomas Craig turned themselves in Wednesday. Both are accused of two counts of theft. About $22,000 was taken from the Medellin PTA the last 2 years, and almost $11,000 taken from Lincoln Nerd Fest, where Valerie Craig served as treasurer. Both are due back in court November 12th. While it's Fire Prevention Week, October is also Sudden Cardiac Arrest Awareness Month, and Lincoln Fire and Rescue want to remind you about being able to help save someone's life from a cardiac arrest or similar event. One way to know about someone needing CPR is through the PulsePoint app, which is connected to 911 and immediately informs users of such medical emergency.
26: You have about 15,000 PulsePoint responders that are on the app. And I was always preaching that, so I was here ready to say, let's double that this month. But then I was looking into the data, and only 4,600 of those 15,000 actually have their CPR alerts on in the app.
25: LFR Public Information Officer MJ Lerman says the app also includes information about how to begin CPR and utilize an automated external defibrillator. Read more at KFORnow.com. Sunny this afternoon and a high around 90. Clear sky tonight, a low of 68. Sunny and breezy tomorrow and a high of 88. I'm Jeff Motes, KFOR News.
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0: Good morning, Lincoln, Nebraska. Happy Husker Homer Friday. Welcome to the Morning Hookup. Bill Hooks, Elijah Herbel. Bring it at you on a Friday. A beautiful Friday morning. Hope your Friday's off to a great start. You feel the energy?
1: Can you feel it?
0: Yes.
1: See what I did there.
0: Woo! I can't wait. Boy, lots to get to. A lot of Husker football today. We'll talk Nebraska, Indiana, keys, score predictions, all that stuff today. As well as Husker hoops tonight. Husker volleyball. Easy button last night against a ranked opponent on the road. The Almanac Jeff Moats will join us. We'll also look at top 25 college football, NFL slate on Sunday. And a whole lot more.
1: A surprising Thursday night football game?
0: Woo-wee! Woo-wee! Surprising. I took a snapshot of what that Cowboys defense has done this year so far. It'll blow your mind how bad they are. They're bad. And unfortunately, the offense matched it last night. Even to the point that an employee or someone of the Cowboys organization or whatever, I don't even know, let Dak know about it. He's walking back to the locker room. It was a simple word. Well, he wasn't lying. Embarrassing. That's all he said. So we'll get to that. I've got goosebumps. I'm like antsy right now.
1: What's the vibe check? Is it nervous? Is it excited?
0: It's excited. It's an excited anticipation. I don't know. There's like multiple words, but I'm excited. My wife last night, we were talking about the game and stuff a little bit, which is, when your wife talks about football, you're like, hello. I don't hear a lot of stuff, but when your wife wants to talk about sports, you're like, I'm all ears. That's when I really lock in. Come on. So if you have whatever.
1: Other than that, yes, dear.
0: I don't want to get canceled or whatever, but if a female says, hey, you want to talk about football? What? You want to hear about my day tomorrow? No, I forgot. What are you doing tomorrow? All she said was, seriously, we started talking about it, and she goes, I just want it to be Saturday. This was like 6 o'clock yesterday, I just want it to be Saturday. She wants to hit the fast forward button. I think that's a lot of the vibe right now. As you get closer to this game, as a fan, I think there's like a little pit in your stomach, right, of excitement. You know, maybe you're at night, you're praying for the Huskers not to get blown out like we've seen before, right? There's also, I think, as Husker fans, and me, I know I'm getting this way, every minute, every moment that we get closer to the game, I'm like, I think we can win this game. That's like how you're feeling. And like you just want to get to like we've talked about, like get to that first possession. And it's hopefully there's a fast, something positive to like keep us engaged. And the more and more as you see the events, the Big Noon Kickoff that are happening around this city right now, right? You're like you get a sense of how big this is. No pun intended with Big Noon Kickoff. But they're out here, and they've been giving away stuff, and they were in the Haymarket last night. Is that where they were?
1: Mm-hmm.
0: Like, there was a huge buzz. Like, you just get a sense now of how big this moment is. It's been far and few between lately. Well, we've had big moments, but we failed to execute in big moments. That's kind of where I'm at. It's an excitement. It's just an excitement. Like I'm projecting like Sunday morning right now, of what the feelings can be. As a fan, as a player, because of all the great things that are happening right now, right? Volleyball gets it done last night. It's step one. Like, ooh, got off to. We're gonna get to watch a little Husker hoops tonight. They were at Big Ten Media Days. The excitement brewing for basketball now. Football, they have a chance to go. One of the best weekends possible ever in Lincoln, Nebraska.
1: Oh, you can't go lead balloon tomorrow, but...
0: You know, you can't. So, I don't know. That's kind of where my anticipation level is, like from a fan. Because, you know, of one that goes a lot and is there. And, you know, and then the other side of it is we cover it. And being realistic about where this team needs to go to get to where they want to be. and what the challenge is in front of them.
1: And that's where, like, as this week goes on, obviously the anticipation's still there. I can't wait for tomorrow. Big time games, Memorial Stadium. I talked about the fact, Hooksy, earlier this week, there is a finite number of NFL Sundays you get in your life, so I'm going to enjoy every single one. Mm-hmm. There is a finite number of big time games in Memorial Stadium in your lifetime. Some more than others, mm-hmm. but there's a finite number. You got to enjoy it. You got to enjoy tonight. Enjoy tomorrow morning. Enjoy walking into that stadium. Enjoy the opening kick. Whatever happens in the game, enjoy it, because there's a finite number of big-time games that come to Memorial Stadium. But the week goes on, man. The nerves, the man, Indiana's a good football team.
0: They're really good.
1: It's like, what? How is Nebraska going to be able to stand up to this Indiana team? That's the feeling that's growing in me. Running the football in between the tackles, good luck against this Indiana team. How is Nebraska going to generate a push? We'll find out.
0: Yep.
1: I'm super curious. Is Gunner a guy that you utilize the left guard spot? Because I liked the look where you went, it's a little bit bigger. You put Gunner at the left guard spot. You put Tree Babalade at the right tackle spot. Black at the right guard spot. I liked that pairing on the offensive line whenever they pulled that out against Maryland. Is that something you turn to early in this football game? Is that something you run out with to start? I'm curious to see what they do with the offensive line to try to generate a push up through the middle, because, man, is it difficult to run the football against Indiana.
0: Yeah.
1: To flip it around then, on the defensive side of the ball, do your portal additions pay off in your front seven that you can – I shouldn't say no one. This Husker team, I'm not sure they're equipped to shut down the Indiana rushing attack. The way that those offensive linemen hold their blocks, the patience that you get from Turbo Richard and BB, like those running backs are good. They're going to get theirs. Is getting theirs 250 yards on the ground for Indiana, which you're not going to win a football game if it's that. Is it 125 on the ground, which is doable? I think you can overcome 125 on the ground from Indiana. Like, what is your front seven in the portal additions? Like, Winery, he's taking a step forward this year. What does it look like against the best offensive line he's faced so far? Whittington, he's looked like a great portal addition. Anthony Jones. Can these guys all go earn their paychecks on Saturday and do enough that I don't think you're going to make this Indian offense one-dimensional, but can you put them in second and seven, second and eight, where they got to go drop back on second down because they know they can't trust the fact that they can run the football for 5-6 yards and get themselves a third and short? And then on the outside, man, Andrew Marshall. This is a
0: Nick Marsh out there, probably gonna be
1: in Becker.
0: Get ready.
1: I think Marshall and Becker is gonna be the bigger matchup that you'd like to have him on. But this is a earn your paycheck in the NFL type day for Andrew Marshall.
0: Mm-hmm.
1: Andrew Marshall, you want to be a first round pick, second round pick, third round pick, whatever, be top of the draft. This is the day where you gotta go put that on tape. Can he go fulfill what we think he is, which is a top corner in the Big Ten? It's a day for him where he's got to go step up.
0: Yep.
1: And not to mention Donovan Jones, he's like a Swiss Army knife for you. Is he able to blitz off the edge and get home to Hoover? Is he able to cover Nick Marsh in coverage? Like, who are you going to put on Nick Marsh? There's so many questions here.
0: There's so many questions.
1: You have so many guys in this team. There's talent on this football team, but every single guy that you either went out and paid for in the transfer portal or have spent the last 2 years developing, they got to step up and play great games.
0: It's time to cast that chip in a game like this. And I wrote down a word, and I think this is where Nebraska needs to be in this game. And we've talked about being perfect, the perfect start we'd like to see, but this is going to come down to discipline on both sides of the ball. You talk about that rushing attack. They're going to get theirs. It's as long as we're very disciplined in our attack, we're very disciplined in our assignments, not giving up that big gash, 7-8 a pop all the time, being disciplined. Are they going to get three to four? Possibly a lot. But being disciplined, assignment football. Same thing on the offensive side. Offensive line, assignment football. Because if we're able to get 3, 4, 5 a pop, could be a good day for Nebraska.
1: Mm-hmm.
0: Could be a really good day for Nebraska.
1: Jamal Rule's got to be huge.
0: He's got to be huge. And it's accepting the positive plays that you get. It's going to be discipline from our OC and discipline from our DC as well. I think there's a lot of, not pressure, but it's, what's the word I'm looking for the, like, Dana's got to be very disciplined. I'll go back to discipline. Discipline in his play calling. Not to abandon too quick. Not to strike when you don't need to strike.

0: talking about how he's preparing right now, like it's the most important game of Cignetti's career.
1: Mm-hmm.
0: And this is like it is one of those. Now, not that Nebraska is that high brand, but the Nebraska brand, their first road test. Indiana's been disrespected a little bit in polls, right? They've been challenged in games. Their preparation, we have to assume, will be top-notch. So if us to be disciplined, man, if you can get to, I don't know, like in a war to get to halftime, you're like 10-7, maybe you're trailing by 3. You know what that second half's going to be like when we come out from a crowd perspective? I think a lot of fans are anticipating, if this is close at half, give us a chance.
1: Mm-hmm.
0: It could be something special, Memorial Stadium, from the, I'm getting goosebumps just thinking about it, sorry. It could be something special if you go in half, go, man, there's a chance. Like, we're down a score. And you come out with a big third quarter, and you've been disciplined, you continue that way. Magic can happen on Saturday, midday, Memorial Stadium.
1: It's to me, so much on, hey, those coordinators that you brought in, Orich and Dana, you got to go out there and you got to go from a game plan point of view. I mean, Indiana is one of the most well-prepared teams in the country every single week.
0: Nonstop.
1: Talk about the fact that Cignetti is treating this like the biggest game of his career. I think he treats just about every game like it's the biggest game of
0: his career. I think he brushes his teeth like it's the most important thing he does every single day.
1: I don't think there is much difference for Kurt Cignetti in how he prepares for Rutgers versus how he prepares for Nebraska versus how he prepares for a national championship game against Miami. He's just that type of guy. I mean, you hear about these coaches that are committed to the process. He is all about the process, mm-hmm. I think, with his preparation. It's why Indiana comes out looking like the most prepared team in America every single week. So there's so much to me that's on the defensive and offensive coordinator. But Dana, I like the fact that, hey, sometimes you got to take par, sometimes you even got to take bogey.
0: Yeah.
1: In games like this. We play in a really good team.
0: Yep. And you got to punch out, try to get up and down. If you don't.
1: Don't get me wrong. I am convinced that Dana's going to have a couple tricks up his sleeve that he's going to pull out in this game. Do you know when to pull those out?
0: Mm-hmm.
1: Like you can't pull out some trick play or something that you have pulled up your sleeve whenever it feels like the momentum is getting away from you.
0: Mm-hmm.
1: You do it whenever you're in an advantageous spot.
0: Yep. I assume it'll be like when people hear trick, it'll be a trick play. But I assume there's going to be some kind of lineup or, you know, some kind of, and you're going to go, haven't seen that one yet. That'll, mm-hmm. I think when Dana does that or even on defense, it just makes the other team go, wow, What lineup are they in? What are they going to run out of this? Also, I think some of that will be they do this. OCs will, like, in these first five games, everybody is, as Indiana has looked at every piece of game film. But there are plays that have been ran that have set up something else for tomorrow. Right?
1: Mm-hmm.
0: They do this, and oh, crap, they just did this.
1: There's a counter to that.
0: Right? There's been a 5-week process to get ready because coaches do that. They don't look ahead of opponents, but they also know what's looming in this game and that game and so on. The installation of that. But there's been plays where they've ran this way. Whew, might be some counteraction coming back.
1: Mm.
0: Defensively, too.
1: Defensively, can you pull out something in the red zone that you haven't showed on film that keeps Indiana from a touchdown and now it's 3 points on the board instead of 7?
0: Yep.
1: That's going to be huge today.
0: Because we know they're going to get in the red zone.
1: And look at, we talked about this through the offseason, through fall camp. Nebraska's defensive red zone stats last year are abysmal.
0: Mm-hmm. Oh, yeah. They were, if you got in the red zone against us.
1: I think it was like, is a 75% chance you'd score a touchdown and then a 90-something percent chance you'd just put points on the board?
0: Yep.
1: Nebraska got one stop without points in the red zone last year. And it was against Akron. Whenever you blocked a field goal.
0: Against Akron.
1: Indiana's going to get in the red zone tomorrow, simply put. Are they putting 7 on the board or are they putting 3 on the board?
0: Yes. Being disciplined, minimizing damage. But if you ask me, I am fired up. I am fired up. Still trying to figure out how early is too early to go downtown.
1: It doesn't
0: matter. I don't know if the answer is correct, but I did. Like I said yesterday, I know there's a hoops game, but football fans, Husker fans, get some sleep tonight. Get some sleep tonight. It's a long day tomorrow. Early morning, long day. We're going to need everyone. We talked about it yesterday a little bit. I don't know if we can put a rating on how important the crowd will be tomorrow. From the perspective of noise level, Cignetti talked about a little bit, I think, on his

0: coaches show about silent count stuff. Mm-hmm. They haven't had to go there yet.
1: But they've been working it for 2 weeks.
0: It's something they've been working for 2 weeks. Or they did it in the offseason. I don't know. They just haven't had to go do that. They haven't had to go do that. Now, if we can put them in that, because that changes things. Changes things.
1: I like how on that coaching show, he's like, yeah, we're planning on using our normal count early. And if we find we can't do that, we have the headset communication. We can flip to silent count early. I'm like,
0: you might just go.
1: You might as well start.
0: Just start there because just start. I'm telling you now that first possession will be the. It's going to start off just right. Good morning, Flood X10. Good morning, Arlo. Good morning, Corn Raider. Corn Raider said, what time is sunrise? About 15 minutes before that. Kelly Prater. Kelly, what's up, my man? Hanging out with us today. He said, we'll meet you downtown. Down there for a special coffee at 7.
1: Sunrise is...
0: Yeah, apparently I'm... Think about sunrise. Get there 15 minutes before that. But now, the place has got to be open. Wake up, Lincoln. It's a special time. So, all right, let's take a break. When we come back...
1: Let's take a look at the college football slate.
0: Thank you. I was looking at my sheet, and I'm like, that belongs here. Because I do a little preparation, but I'm like, I put that in the wrong spot. Let's come back and look at the top 25 college football slate when we return.
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0: Welcome back to the Morning Hookup. Happy Husker Homer Friday. I tried to get sleep last night, but I did have a little like anticipation of Saturday, the show today going on. You get to experience this. Like, I woke up this morning, usually have a routine. I kind of left a little like, man, I'm jealous. My entire house still sleeping. They're on break. You got teacher friends. They're not on break yet, but I walked out, and I'm like, I yelled up to my wife, hey, taking off about 20. She went,
1: See, I got my...
0: Peace!
1: My brother's a high school teacher. My sister is soon to be next year a teacher. My roommate's a teacher. And sometimes I look at their schedules like, man, it'd be nice to get all summer off. You get a fall break.
0: Woo!
1: Spring break. All that time you get off for Christmas, that sounds nice. And then I hear their day-to-day life and I go, nah, never mind.
0: Yeah, you don't trade that.
1: Never mind.
0: Nope. Don't trade that for anything. They're special people. They are special people. I've said that numerous times. There are a lot of special people that do special jobs that I would never even think about trying. That's it. Military people, 100%. Daycare providers, teachers. There's other ones. Law enforcement, that's, I like those are special individuals. First responders. FedEx and also, what got you, bro? Present deliverers. Special people. Doing special things. Delivering cheer all day long.
1: We get to sit here and talk about sports.
0: Yeah. Speaking of that, boy, college football this week. Oh, you're getting to those weeks now. We're not every game matters, right? Not saying that, but now you're getting into like, this week six. Pretty much, what are you calling it? The halfway point of college football. Halfway.
1: Which is wild.
0: Which is crazy. But it is October the 9th. Some big ones coming up and some unique spreads, I thought, coming up. How about tonight?
1: Yeah, start off with that one. The Hawkeyes.
0: How we go tonight?
1: The Hawkeyes.
0: They're coming off a loss, Ohio State. Then they got to, man, that's what a tough one. They got to go, they lose Ohio State at home. Tough battle. This way, they got to go all the way across the country. Take on a Washington team who was kind of perked up just a touch with a win last week. Iowa goes into that thing a 2.5-point underdog. Washington favoring this game. It's a pivotal, whatever that word,
1: pivotal
0: game for Iowa in this one. If they have any aspirations of continuing maybe to try to sneak in the playoff.
1: This is a, yeah, exactly. It's a potential playoff eliminator for the Hawkeyes.
0: Yep.
1: And it's a tough spot. You go out to the West Coast.
0: Yep, and you got to play that's the, we're the eight, it's 8 o'clock here. So it'll be 6 o'clock out there. As well, but it'll be a battle. Husky Stadium, by the way, if you've never been to and to encounter, that is a tough place to go play.
1: It's on my bucket list.
0: It is one of the, get a chance next year, put it on your list.
1: It's on my list.
0: It is, we were out there, whenever last time we were out there, when Martinez just, tore him, but I'm telling you right now, it is one of the top three loudest places, venues I've ever been in.
1: You're right on the water, yeah?
0: Right on it.
1: Yeah.
0: And they got these metal structures that overcome like this, and it is,
1: traps all the
0: like,
1: sound.
0: I debate it, and I don't, not Dog Memorial Stadium, not. Okay, listen, road venue. I'll put road venue in there. It is so close between the two venues I've been to of which one with the loudest. Husky Stadium, Kyle Field. Husky Stadium, Kyle Field. Both wins were for Nebraska last time we were down there. Were the two loudest environments I think I've ever stepped foot in a football setting. Crazy to go play there, especially when they're good. There's some other good ones out here to look at, some top 25. Boy, what about us? I know this one isn't like going to like move the needle for a lot, but Saturday morning at 11. How about Oklahoma State, what they've done so far this year in the Big 12? What, 100 new kids? They've already beat Oregon. They're 3-1, ranked 18th in the country. They welcome Scott Frost and UCF to Boone Pickens Stadium. It's just not going to be. They're flying on the radar right now.
1: Have you seen any of the Scott Frost pressers this year?
0: Oh, yeah. He
1: seems to be reverting back to Scott Frost circa 2021.
0: When the going gets tough, man, you revert back to where you want to be. You go to your comfort zone, okay? And I know there's a lot of jokes that could be made about comfort zone with Scott Frost. Okay, we're going to leave it at that. But he's reverted back to a little bit of that snarkiness and, like, weird.
1: Well, say, if you look at the 11 a.m. slate, going to be a lot of eyes on Nebraska.
0: Oh, that's where they all, that 11 o'clock slate. Like, the only other I you'd put on there is what?
1: A&M, Missouri.
0: A&M, Missouri.
1: But A&M doesn't look good this
0: no,
1: year.
0: No, they don't. Now, Marco said they're going to go in there and beat Missouri. It's one of his picks. So we'll watch that. But it doesn't move the needle. Yeah. Most of that 11 o'clock slate in the top 25 would be solely on Nebraska and Indiana.
1: Sneaky good game could be Wake Forest, NC State. But again, from a national move the needle point of view, are people going to be watching that? Are they going to be watching Lincoln? They're going to be watching Lincoln.
0: Lincoln. You get through that, the 2:30 slate. But it's just, here's the deal. I think there'll be a million eyes on the 2:30 CBS game. And if it's that, it's UCLA, Oregon. Is UCLA going to have that attack? For all intents and purposes, it looks like Dylan Raiola is going to take the snaps going to that game. That's a fantastic opportunity. One, it is a must-win for Oregon. Oregon is sitting on that must-win territory right now. Every game out. Because they still have Ohio State looming on their schedule.
1: I think
0: if they go to Ohio State with two losses, people are going to be going, this season's over.
1: Yeah, I do think the 2:30 slate's going to tell you a lot about what type of college football fan you are. Because you also have the Red River rivalry.
0: I like the other
1: one. No one's talking about the Red River rivalry this year.
0: Which is crazy.
1: Because Oklahoma sucks.
0: They're terrible. Which is surprising. I think that line reflects the rivalry. That's it.
1: By the way, I would take Oklahoma plus 7.5.
0: I don't know.
1: Do you know why?
0: I don't know if that deep.
1: Because in a rivalry game such as this, when the emotions are high, people, fan bases, teams have been counting down to this one. Mm-hmm. You got to take about 2/3 what you know about a team and throw it out.
0: Yeah.
1: Whenever the emotions
0: it turns into their Super Bowl. This is their playoff game. OU is going to do nothing. They're 2-2. This is their playoff game. And I agree with what you're saying on that. Like this, that emotional side of this, it's a playoff. Playoffs. But UCLA Oregon in that slot.
1: But the UCLA Oregon game is so fascinating because it's UCLA's chance. Yeah, they're undefeated. They look great. This is their chance to put the country on notice of, hey, the UCLA Bruins in year one under Bob Chesney are a playoff team.
0: Yeah.
1: Go beat Oregon.
0: I could just see that. It's crazy because that's an 11.5-point spread. And just knowing enough now and watching UCLA, they can run the football. And Oregon doesn't. It seems to be like UCLA has turned into this really tough team. And Oregon, when you think about Oregon football, you don't think about toughness.
1: No, their lines of scrimmage, after I think a couple years where they look pretty tough along the lines of scrimmage, they look kind of soft this year. They look kind of, they look kind of West Coast on the lines of scrimmage this year. Whereas UCLA looks Big Ten along their lines of scrimmage.
0: Yes. And again, that goes back to, UCLA, presumably right now when you look at them, they've adopted the personality of their head coach. They've adopted that. And I think the same thing has happened to Oregon this year. I like Dan Lanning, but I think he has changed at some points. The way he says things right now, that they've adopted that too.
1: Oregon looks a little bit more Pac-12 Oregon. Pac-12
0: front running.
1: I thought they did really, really well investing in and bolstering their offensive and defensive line coming into the Big Ten. It doesn't quite look like that this year, but I think the big X factor, it's a guy you talked about, it's Dylan Raiola.
0: Yes.
1: We got to talk about the Dylan Raiola factor. Yeah. He looked great.
0: He looked great. Looked fantastic. Great. I'm happy. We're all happy for him. He looked great.
1: Now he's had a full, essentially, week and a half, 2 weeks to prepare as the starter. What does that look like for the Oregon Ducks? And if it looks good,
0: what happens?
1: Do the Ducks have a quarterback controversy with Nebraska coming to town next week?
0: Woo-wee!
1: Because Dante Moore has not looked great to start the year. He looked rough against Boise State.
0: Yep.
1: He looked really, really rough against Oklahoma State. Obviously, he has a couple get-right games in there, but then he goes in and you get one series against USC, and he looks fine, but then Dylan Raiola comes in and lights the world
0: lights it up. That's the one thing you give Oregon right now is they have elite specialists on the offensive side. That is the one check mark you'll give them, elite specialists on the offensive side. See what they can do. And probably the night slate, there's probably only one game the eyes will be on. There's a couple, but I think from the big picture of it, from a perspective.
1: There's one game you have on your television screen and a couple other you're monitoring the scores on your cell phone.
0: The one game on your television screen is Georgia-Alabama from Bama. Now, big factor there is they're going to be monitoring that weather down there, what that looks like, because is it a tropical depression or a hurricane? What are they calling this one?
1: I think it's a hurricane.
0: Is it a hurricane? I've been watching. Like, it's a lot of rain. The impact of what that'll be in this game, in that one as well. I don't know where it's actually hitting. I know they've talked about some weather issues.
1: I believe it's Hurricane Isaias. Is that right? I think it's, is it Category 2 or Category 3? It's somewhere. I know it's kind of been riding that line. We'll see. I think it is officially a hurricane. So that's interesting.
0: It's interesting.
1: If it is a stormy, rainy night in Tuscaloosa, advantage Georgia. Keelan Russell, though, we're not talking about him enough.
0: No.
1: In the college football world. I know he looked great against Mississippi State last week. It was the first game that kind of, I think, the rest of the college football world looked and went, oh, man, this guy's pretty good. He's been great this year, but this is, bar none, the best defense he'll face. Maybe the best defense in the country. Georgia looks back to where they were 4 or 5 seasons ago, where they were just producing NFL first-round pick after first-round pick on the defensive side of the ball, shutting out just about every single opponent that they faced. Their offense is good enough to go win games, but they're winning games because of their defense, and that defense is special.
0: Yep.
1: So if it is a rainy night Bama's a little limited offensively, big-time advantage Georgia.
0: It looks like right now, as I'm looking at what's happening, I just brought up the Tuscaloosa weather. It looks like rain all the way through 9 o'clock, and I'm only about 25% come game time.
1: Mm-hmm.
0: So this could clear up. Now, it may be a little wet field, but it depends on how they take care of and stuff, but it could be one of those. Maybe Big Ten under the radar, maybe a little bit. USC headed out to Penn State.
1: How surprised are we to see Penn State as a 1.5-point favorite?
0: Again, going back to the factor of it, is that a fan factor? Marco mentioned it yesterday, so it's a whiteout.
1: It's a whiteout, and the travel factor for USC.
0: Yeah, it's a travel factor, but Penn State has been uneventful, uninspiring their last couple. Right? And again, this is a team that we talked about. We didn't really know who they were with Matt Campbell bringing all the transfers in, but their schedule was really soft. They had one of the top 10 weakest schedules in the country. Wisconsin gets them. Who was it last week? Northwestern. Just, oh my God, 400-plus yards of rushing.
1: I wonder if that Penn State team didn't take their loss seriously enough against Wisconsin. That's why you see what you saw against Northwestern. Because, again, how seriously were you taking Northwestern going into their new stadium? And they had a raucous crowd there at the new stadium.
0: Mm-hmm.
1: Northwestern was ready for that moment. They come out, they punch them in the mouth. I think that's more of the question here. Is this finally the week where Penn State gets a response effort? You didn't see the response. I think they overlooked the Northwestern team just a little bit. You're not going to overlook USC coming into your house on a whiteout game. That is what I think explains Penn State being a 1.5-point favorite. But this is the game that determines to me how screwed is Penn State.
0: I don't know.
1: If it's another lifeless performance against USC,
0: ooh-wee.
1: You start getting questions about Matt Campbell way too early.
0: Well, that and what's his name, the AD, Kraft.
1: Kraft, yeah.
0: Yeah, woo.
1: Well, because if you're a Penn State fan, you're upset about last week, but you can sit back and go, well, it's year one. You went on the road. What weird, tough environment. I mean, Campbell's still building what he's got. If you look lifeless again against USC, what do you do?
0: Mm.
1: You start regretting the decision to fire James Franklin, that's for sure.
0: Well, the questions start coming. We left this for that. The comparisons are going to be endless at this point. I think there's other, as we look at the top 25, how about this one? I think it's tonight at 6 o'clock game. And it's not gonna pop off, but it's gonna be like a coach fighting for his life moment. Florida State, Louisville. Louisville underperforming right now. Brom's not in trouble. Norvell is the one that's in serious trouble. Can they get a win now? Louisville is underperformed right now. They're 2-3. And but Florida State, that's it's something I bring up because the questions become, if they lose again, Louisville beats them, this is like you're a lame duck all of a sudden at Florida State. Change is coming because then that's a big-time job. Coaches' movements start to happen in those. That's under the radar, something to watch from that perspective. A lot of eyes, I'd say also, if you're a Big 12 fan, this could be a little separation week coming up in the Big 12. You got a big surprise at 2-0. Baylor sitting up there in your conference, 2-0. Texas Tech, not surprising. BYU, they're the eighth team in the country right now.
1: They're invested.
0: Whew. So there's Big 12 perspectives to look at.
1: I'll give you one more under-the-radar game I'm looking at, 6 o'clock. One of the games I think you'll be monitoring the score on your phone as you watch Georgia-Bama, and that's LSU-Kentucky.
0: Oh, yeah. Mm-hmm.
1: What version of Kentucky do you get? How does Kenny Minchie look? What version of Sam Levitt and LSU do you get? I'm curious in that one. I mean, Kentucky's coming off an overtime win against South Carolina. That we'll see how much longer Beamer's got in Columbia. But you have the Kentucky team that got smoked by Bama, but you also have the Kentucky team that got a convincing win against A&M. They're plucky. They battle it out. They get a win against South Carolina in overtime. Which version of Kentucky do you get against this LSU Tigers team tomorrow night? Somewhat curious about that one. And it's in Lexington.
0: You know, another game is just annoying enough to watch, probably, because there's a lot of opportunity in front of them. And I hate to say it, I know their schedule's still going to get tougher. This Minnesota team, they're headed to Purdue. They're underdogs at Purdue, by the way. But they have a chance to go to 5-1. Something we're not really talking about yet, because they're still, I think they're a lot like, they're still an opportunity ahead. But if they get to 5-1, their next 2 weeks are the most, like, their opportunities are right in front of them for if you're Minnesota. Because if you get past Purdue, then you've got Iowa coming to Minnesota, which could be an ugly, ugly rock fight with those styles. And then they have the opportunity on Halloween to go to Indiana. Not saying it happens, but it's just something like, man, you look up and here you are again. Minnesota is 4-1.
1: That's a Minnesota team that I think learned so much about themselves with that loss against Mississippi State.
0: Yep.
1: It's why you go schedule a good team in your non-conference. You lose, yes.
0: Mm-hmm.
1: Sucked a little bit of life out of that the mood around the program for 2 weeks. But then you come back, huge, huge win against Washington 2 weeks ago.
0: Huge. And then they get Michigan, Washington.
1: They got some momentum on their side. I think they just got so much better after losing that game. And now you look at Minnesota as
0: I don't
1: upper middle class of the Big Ten yet again.
0: Yet again, he continues to do it. I just saw that. I'm like, man, it's not going to jump off the radar screen, but maybe they jump on the screen if they go to 5-1. So it would be a lot like Nebraska. Nebraska can jump up and go to 6-0. You're like, whew, endless possibilities out in front of you.
1: Surprised to see Minnesota's just 2.5-point favorites.
0: No, yeah, I know.
1: Is it
0: Styles makes five?
1: It's Minnesota.
0: Did I say the other way? Yeah, Minnesota is favored 2.5, but it seems a little low.
1: Yeah. What does Vegas know? Because I'd look at that. I'd put Minnesota as like a 6.5-point favorite.
0: It's similar to that line tonight against from Washington favorite.
1: There's some weird lines this week.
0: It's really weird lines when you're looking at some of these games. Hmm. Okay. College football. Here we go. Big Saturday. Not only Nebraska, a lot of other top 25 teams. A little bit of separation week.
1: But I think we can sit back and say from a national perspective, take the bias out. Nebraska, Indiana, second best game of the weekend.
0: Yes. Yeah. Georgia, Alabama is going to be number one.
1: Yeah.
0: Boom. It's probably Georgia, Alabama, us, Indiana, Nebraska, Indiana, and then you'll probably, sprinkle in that three, UCLA, Oregon.
1: Yep.
0: Unfortunately, it's in a different time. I don't know. It's going to be a good game. All of those are going to be good. So, all right, let's take a break. Let's come back. There's an exhibition night. Let's come back and talk a little Husker hoops when we return.
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13: Well, I know a proper thing I got to do. Ramble on.
14: Welcome back in the Morning Hookup. A few months left. Thanks for hanging out with us on a beautiful Husker Homer Friday. Huskers keep, the theme keeps rolling this weekend. Hoops tonight. Exhibition tonight. They were just at Big Ten Media Days yesterday. A lot of great conversations that I think that this team is well aware of, because you know your head coach is an elite guy. He's been around it, been doing it. I love the conversation around, instead of hunting, being hunted, that he had yesterday. He's like, now we are on the list of being hunted. Anytime you get ranked in the top five of a conference unofficially, and you have a pretty close unanimous player, you're coming back off a Sweet 16 berth, the narratives change. Because now you don't have, like, you don't have the surprise, the Nebraska surprise rolling into arenas anymore. Not with the roster you look at now. I know you lost some, but you, I think you, and again, this, no disrespect to the players that are gone, addition by subtraction, on paper, your size, the way you can shoot it. But being hunted is way different. You can't roll into arenas and go, that's, it's just Nebraska basketball. And all of a sudden they just light you up. I'm excited tonight to watch the raw. Obviously, Orm's out, hamstring here, and he could probably, they'll probably get his first action out in Grand Island.
1: Yeah,
14: don't need it right
1: you
14: now.
1: You don't need a rush.
14: Kale Jacobson will get the start tonight. It'll be Kale, Linhart, Sanford, Frager, Kapke tonight in your starting lineup.
1: I'm super curious to see, though, what I want to see, and we'll see if they pull it out earlier, if that's something they kind of slowly work in. And Frager talked about it yesterday, that big lineup. We go Lenhart at the one, Sanford at the two, Frager at the three, Kapke at the four, and then...
0: Wilkinson maybe at the five? No.
1: No, Leo.
0: Leo at the five.
1: Leo at the five. They talked about that, but then you could also go Sam Worm at the four, Kapke at the five. That's still a big lineup, but... Like, when you really need some rebounding, and every guy in the court's above 6'4", and you have one guy who stands above 7 foot, oh, boy. The versatility I feel like you see on this year's Husker lineup is what's going to set it apart from last year. The different combinations that you can roll with.
0: Oh, that's the exciting part of this exhibition season. One, Husker fans, your exhibitions will learn a lot, right? But this is all about, like Coach Wilbert told you, it's like an NBA preseason. Watch tonight. I think tonight it's about rotations, combinations, subs galore. You might see 12 to 14 guys playing tonight, on out, obviously. You know, they're just trying to figure out who's going to fit well together, what situations are going to be best for which rotation is going to be the best.
1: Well, and you have an idea of what lineup is your best, mm-hmm. but you don't really know until you go put that lineup against somebody else's best. The thing about your best lineup is you can't put it up against your own best mm-hmm. because, I mean, you can't go clone guys. Maybe they have some cloning technology down there at Nebraska and we don't know about it, and that's what's making it so special. But, in all seriousness here, you can't put your best lineup against your own best lineup whenever you're practicing.
0: No, you just know.
1: So you have an idea of what your best lineup's going to be, but what does that best lineup look like whenever you're taking on the best from St. Louis or from Mizzou or whoever it may be? That's kind of the what you're looking for in these exhibitions is you're experimenting around, you're playing around against good competition. Hey, we think this lineup's our best. How does it actually work in practice?
0: Well, I think you alluded to it yesterday, if I remember correctly. It's also getting the transfers and young players under the big lights mm-hmm. in front of maybe tonight's crowd. It'll get bigger, but I anticipate a really good crowd tonight. This might be the biggest crowd they ever played in front of tonight, which will get bigger. I mean, I can't imagine that Lenhart at Utah Valley has played against this.
1: Never played in front of anybody.
0: Belmont, Sam, I'm sorry, man. I know it's out. Not Boston College, Kapke. No, maybe you have on the road, not at BC.
1: I mean, Lanier and Rice.
0: Lanier and Rice, never seen it. Wilkinson, South Dakota State, no. I mean, you might be in, like, it might be 10,000. I don't even know what the number's going to be tonight. A Friday night, a beautiful Friday night for an exhibition for a Sweet 16 team last year. See how they react in those situations. And as Washit talked about yesterday, these coaches are talking through scripted stuff. Not scripted plays, but, like, these are the scenarios we want to get and what lineup we're going to play at this moment, type situations. Not like, hey, let them score, but like, it's not a joint practice. But there are conversations being had. You could see it last year when BYU came to town. The last few minutes, I know we beat BYU, and that had a lot to say about Nebraska going forward. But in those moments, we still would have won the game probably, but their top three guys weren't on the floor. So they script the minutes. Like, I was talking to Wash a little bit. Like, the talk might be they only play the starters only play 20 minutes tonight.
1: Oh yeah, no, and you're going to be getting different types of lineup combinations that you're probably not going to see through regular season. You're just going to be trying things out and seeing what works and what doesn't work. Who plays well next to each other? It's still a learning process. But one of the things I thought was fascinating, another little tidbit from media days yesterday, is Frager. Whenever him and Price are sitting up there in front of the media, they were asked about like how's the install gone for the offense this year, and Frager's like, Well, we didn't actually install any plays through summer. Our whole goal through summer was learning how to play with each other in an unstructured mm-hmm. offense. Because if you can do that successfully, what do you as an opponent do to game plan against an offense that just plays well off of each other and guys are just naturally feeling, hey, if this guy's here, I need to go here. We work this out, but I can also make this cut. And it's not anything on film you can break down. Mm-hmm. Be like, oh, I've seen this set before on film.
0: No.
1: Is the guys just learning how to play off each other. And obviously they've been installing things through this fall period here as they try to get set for the season. But I thought that was really interesting because Fred's offense at times last year went to less structure, more guys just knowing how to play off each other, and it was really, really effective. I thought it was fascinating that Frager was like, well, we didn't install any plays through summer. We were just learning how to play off of each other.
0: And it's a lot of like you're trying in these games, and again, I'm preaching the choir, but you're trying to simulate game like real stuff. Right, you're trying to simulate. So that'd be 7 o'clock tonight. Free. YouTube, Big Ten Plus. If you're not going down, you can take a peek. Oh, congrats, FedEx. And huge win for the Lincoln Seahawks last night. Pick six? Whoop. Oh, Corn Raider. He said his wife uses penne. Ruins the spaghetti. Ha! Coming up, the Almanac Jeff Motes. We'll talk NFL and a whole lot more. Sit back, relax. We'll be right back.
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20: From ABC News, I'm Sherry Preston. Federal immigration officers say the man who was shot by ICE officers in New York City last night was driving his car into their vehicles, and they believe their lives were in danger. ICE enforcement head Marcos Charles says the man, identified as Oscar Belgal, refused their commands to stop.
21: He then accelerated his vehicle, smashing into two of our government ICE vehicles, and then weaponized his vehicle and proceeded to accelerate going towards other officers.
20: ABC News contributor and retired NYPD Chief of Detectives Robert Boyce is calling for body cam video to be released.
22: This will allay a lot of confusion in the community up there, which is an immigrant community.
20: The five-year-old in the car with Belgal was not hurt. In the Florida Panhandle, they are getting ready for now Category 3 Hurricane Isaias. Governor Ron DeSantis.
23: The resources have been flowing. The preparations have been extensive. And we are taking this storm very, very seriously.
20: ABC's Elizabeth Schulze says it could also make gas prices even higher.
24: About 13% of all U.S. oil production happens in the Gulf. Chevron and Shell have evacuated workers and shut down facilities there. And this comes at a time when oil refining is under intense strain. The national average for a gallon of regular gas at $4.36. If you're filling up an SUV like a Toyota Highlander right now, it's averaging almost $80.
20: The Trump administration has opened another chapter in their effort to fire Federal Reserve Governor Lisa Cook. The president establishing a committee to investigate allegations of mortgage fraud. The Supreme Court ruling in June she should keep her job. The Trump administration imposing sweeping new sanctions on the International Criminal Court as a part of its campaign to dismantle the body U.S. officials say is too political. International International Court of Justice judge Navi Pillay today awarded the Nobel Peace Prize. This is ABC News.
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8: University of Nebraska president's contract being looked at by the Board of Regents. Good morning, I'm Jeff Motes. Right now we're at 72 degrees at KFOR. At this time, the University of Nebraska Board of Regents are meeting in Kearney to consider extending NU President Dr. Jeffrey Gold's contract by another 3 years and retaining him through June 2032. But they could also restructure some things like bonus compensation offered to Gold for his agreement. Regents in 2024 approved of the initial 5-year deal that give him a base salary of just over $1 million with a performance bonus equal to about $159,000 or 15% of his pay if he met specific goals set by the Regents. A husband and wife are now in trouble facing felony theft charges where Lincoln police say that more than $30,000 was stolen from two local nonprofits. According to KFOR's media partner 1011 News, police say 36-year-old Valerie Craig, who was a former Parent Teacher Association treasurer, and 48-year-old Thomas Craig turned themselves in Wednesday. Both are accused of 2 counts of theft. About $22,000 was taken from the Medellin PTA the last 2 years, and almost $11,000 taken from Lincoln Nerd Fest, where Valerie Craig served as treasurer. Both were unlawful taking. Chances of survival from a cardiac arrest event for someone can drop by 10% without CPR being started. The premise of the PulsePoint app, when it was unveiled a decade ago, was to alert those who know how to administer CPR in an emergency to be notified and respond to help. Here in Lincoln, roughly 15,000 people are following Lincoln Fire and Rescue on PulsePoint, but only 4,600 of them have CPR alerts turned on. That's according to LFR Public Information Officer MJ Lerman.
9: If you are in an area where there is a cardiac arrest that is alerted to needing a response, it will alert you.
8: The app also includes information about how to begin CPR and utilize an automated external defibrillator. Sunny today and a high around 90. I'm Jeff Motes, KFOR News.
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25: 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That's trick. 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

0: Welcome back to the Morning Hookup, hour number two. Sorry, there we go. I switched headphones. No, a headphone slot. For coming up, the Almanac, Jeff Motes.
1: Those that are listening on the radio, you should have seen Hooksy's face just a second ago. How do you see a ghost?
0: Yeah, it was weird because I switched slots over here and it wasn't turned up to the volume I like.
1: Mm.
0: My first thought was crappy headphone wire. Also making sure we got the Almanac set up. He's ready to go. He'll be coming up. We got some intriguing games. We'll talk about last night's game. That was right here on KFOR last night.
1: Which now puts one team probably in the driver's seat here.
0: With that record.
1: City champion.
0: How did the transition go last night? Your 60 seconds of fun.
1: Smooth as butter.
0: That's what I thought. I figured that. As we were listening yesterday, there was a little behind-the-scenes radio talk.
1: Yeah, it's... I'm a professional.
0: What are you talking about? We're good. Yeah. Worked out great. So we got that coming up. We'll get score predictions. You guys can drop them in, your score predictions for us, and we'll log them. I already wrote mine down before the show started. I got it. Done. Locked it in. Also, by the way, it's 10 o'clock, or 10:07. It's our keyword time. Trick. T-R-I-C-K.
1: I got to think of a thematic song.
0: Trick.
1: Oh, I got one.
0: Trick. Or
1: trick. We'll come back with it next segment. Everyone out there, that's what we call a tease in radio. Yep. You can wait around and see what song I pick. It's going to be a bit of a, we'll see if Hooksy picks up
0: what I'm putting.
1: It's thematic.
0: All right.
1: Or how it's thematic.
0: Can't wait. Trick. You got it. T-R-I-C-K. You can go to KFORnow.com. Put that keyword in for a chance to win $1,000. Or text it in, 402-258-2800 for a chance to win $1,000. Monster money. I don't know. I have to say it like that all the time. I'm so childish. That's like when Monster Jam's coming to town. Monster Jam. See?
1: Yeah.
0: Full sentence. You could be talking just like, your brain goes to it. Your body just turns.
1: Saturday. Monster Jam.
0: My wife thinks I'm so weird that I just say different terms just like. I'm like, this is the only way you can say it, hon. It's the only way this can be said.
1: One of these days, I'm going to do all my afternoon newscasts in that voice.
0: We got a good job.
1: Monday night. Lincoln police say a man was assaulted and robbed.
0: Could you imagine if you heard that, you doing it like that?
1: Oh, you'd fire me. I'd never do news again.
0: you'd be out. It'd be a lot like folding the laundry. Just do it bad, you never have to do it again.
1: Oh, is that a husband trick?
0: Oh, there you go.
1: For the future?
0: Yep. Oh, there's the conversations. We're going to get to NFL here in a minute. But the conversations around my house and the little we call them discussions, not arguments, that we have. It's amazing what they revolve around. Laundry. I love doing laundry. I don't mind. I like it. It's a instant gratification thing for me. And I'm a perfectionist at the point of all this. But she has this thing where she'll fold the laundry, no socks. It irritates me so bad, and she knows it.
1: She won't fold them?
0: Hates doing socks.
1: That's the easiest part.
0: Nope, hates doing socks.
1: Because it's so fun. Because as you're folding like the stack of laundry, it's fun to get like the one sock and be like, all right, I don't have a match yet. I'm going to put that to the side. And as you continue making it through the laundry, you're like, oh, there's the pair. It's like a little fun little game.
0: Nope.
1: Though I'm not a laundry guy. I like cooking and dishes I can do. Laundry's tedious.
0: Not for her. I love it. Just sit there and you're kind of hanging out and like just watch whatever. I'm in. But like, I've grown to, it's fine. Typically, like a lot of our socks in our house are white. The boys all wear white little ankle Nike socks. So anytime there's a white load, she will avoid it like the plague. Or if I like go downstairs and get it and bring it up, guaranteed. She'll fold everything in the laundry except for what?
1: Socks.
0: She'll just leave them there.
1: Hmm.
0: Cormorant says, folding laundry while watching football, no guilty feelings. It's incredible. She hates socks. Her thing on the socks are is that the boys take them off inside out. They just pull them off.
1: Oh, so you got to re.
0: Oh, it makes her so mad.
1: Yeah, that used to make my dad.
0: But yet, then I bring up the point, and it makes her mad that I'll do whatever laundry, and if there's one thing of hers inside out, I let her know about it. Here I am, and I won't tell her directly. Look, got to fold this. Oh man, I got to do the shirt right before I can fold it. I just get straight side-eyed.
1: If your kids are anything like me, someday they'll move out and they'll realize why dad was so frustrated that the socks were inside out. I didn't get it until I started, until I moved out, and it was like all on me to do all of my own laundry, and I was like, oh, wait, this is a pain, isn't it?
0: Like, there's so many other Captain Obvious moments in my life that I'm like, and I can't stop not telling the boys this. So, a couple things, and I'll get out of this. I promise you.
1: This is a sports talk radio show, by the way. We're not there.
0: But it's a game. It's a game. That I think they play. So in our house, there'll be like a laundry basket here. There's like a hamper downstairs in the central living area, right? And there'll be a laundry basket. So a hamper and a basket. This will have clothes in it, the basket, but they will continue to throw the clothes in the hamper. Or when they're done with their dishes, and I call them out. Hey, they don't go in there. Why do you keep, until you keep doing it right, I'm going to keep calling you out. Dinner. They'll do great getting their dishes. They'll eat. They'll put their dishes in the sink. And I just point. Was it too hard to do this and put in the dishes? I don't understand those moments in life. Life's mysteries with kids. You have roommates, probably do that.
1: Yeah, I pretty much just handle the dishes. I've taken the one where I'm like, all right, this isn't that bad.
0: I change cloths very carefully so that nothing is ever inside out. So freaking annoying when folding laundry.
1: Well, it's also annoying because like sometimes they don't get as clean whenever it's inside out.
0: Yeah, I don't know. What's not annoying is that we get NFL Sundays again.
1: Oh yeah,
0: that's awesome.
1: What NFL Sunday game this weekend is the equivalent of folding inside out socks?
0: Jets Browns. I don't know. I don't know. Last night's game.
1: That sucked. Let's talk about that.
0: Thursday night football. Boy, upsetting. Upset. Let's call it upset. A game that the Bucs needed for sure. But the Cowboys now. Boy, 1-4 Bucs. They get it done 24-16. Daniel's pretty good last night. The thing that was amazing to me in this one, Bucky Irvin, good running back. They ran between the tackles like there were no tackles there in this game. Sorry. They were terrible. I looked at this stat. Again, no credit. I think ESPN or GetUp, whatever I was watching. Like, we hadn't realized. I guess we did realize how bad the Dallas defense has been. First five games. In four of their first five games this year, they've given up the opponent's season high. 394, 3-9, 378. The only one they did not give up, season high, was the Ravens. 397 and 419 last night. They are bad.
1: It feels like a return to 2014 NFL whenever everyone else is playing in this 2026 NFL where the Cowboys can't stop anybody and they got to put up points. Like, remember 2014 NFL? That era was so much fun where it felt like every single game was going to finish up 31-28.
0: Mm-hmm.
1: Teams weren't getting stops very well. You had gunslingers thrown for 400, 450 yards every single game.
0: Yep.
1: We're so far away from that. Which, hey, it's returned back to what NFL was. People are running the football. They're controlling the clock. That's great. But the Cowboys seem stuck in the past with how their team is built this year. They can't get stops, and if Dak isn't throwing for 400-plus yards a game, they're screwed.
0: Commander says, I agree. My Cowboys were like an entire load of laundry inside out. It's just bad. There's a lot to be desired in Dallas right now. There's just a lot there. I don't even know. Like, even offensively, they weren't great. They had times and moments. Tip balls, not making plays, not catching the ball. Dak kind of running for his life a little bit last night. I mean, it was a lackluster. At home,
1: receivers couldn't catch the ball.
0: You got out-physicaled.
1: They had a chance late in this football game.
0: They did. They had a chance.
1: Usually sure-handed
0: Ferguson.
1: Tight end Ferguson lets one bounce off his face mask straight up in the air.
0: And then Dak's going to whine about an employee or an Uber driver. I don't know who it was.
1: Said some employee in the tunnel saying embarrassing. Hey, buddy, it was.
0: You were embarrassing.
1: You lost to Jalen Daniels. You lost to the backup quarterback for the Bucks. You have one of the most explosive offenses in the NFL, and you put up 16 points. At home.
0: At home. In the world.
1: I know it's a Thursday night. That is the one factor here that you always have to put in with like Thursday night football is teams are on a super short week. They don't have proper prep time. They really don't even get a practice before they go play Thursday night football. That sucks. But you're an NFL team. You're a professional. Playing against an 0-4 football team that doesn't have their starting quarterback.
0: How bad does that division look now? It's way down the list on top division. Like, the Giants are 3-1 with Jameis.

0: They look.
1: Don't get me.
2: They look the part.
1: They're probably going to run away with that. But Colts, Titans, Texans. Ugh.
2: What are their records? Like you got Jags. They're playing. They're good.
1: The other teams are combined 2-10.
2: Wow.
1: And both of those wins are at
2: the other three teams have two wins.
1: Yeah, and they're both from the Colts. Titans 0-4. Texans 0-4.
2: That's incredibly bad.
1: Should we do that? Give me a second here and let me calculate. Among those other three teams, the combined scoring margin.
2: Can't wait to hear this.
1: So they've scored 241 points. They've allowed... Wait, I forgot to clear my calculator. 296. So they're...
2: What?
1: They're about 4 weeks in, they're being outscored, those three teams, by a total of 80 points.
2: Oh, my gosh. That is an awful division. There are some really good matchups this week. It's not going to be your... It's not the... Like, the second half of this slate is really good, but I think there's some really good games. There is a game in London this week. Eagles-Jags. Eagles, after another lackluster performance, they'll have to go across the pond there to play the Jags. Jags are 7.5-point favorites in this game.
1: As they should be, honestly.
2: In that noon slate, though, I think there's one stinking game that's got a lot of implications to it, and it's in that North Division. How about Bears-Packers? Bears-Packers. It's got a lot of interest. I know we don't have quarterback with Williams being there, but we do have that one. And the Pack have not looked great. It's an opportunity for the Pack to try to stay there.
1: And the one thing with the Packers is they always seem to hang around. When things aren't going their way, they always find a way to pull some rabbit out of the hat and, they're still somehow in contention to win this division through 12 weeks, and I don't think they've looked very good.
2: But I think you got to really look in the second.
1: Well, I think there's one more noon game I'm intrigued by. Raiders-Patriots.
2: Okay.
1: The Raiders are shockingly legit this year.
2: Yeah.
1: The Patriots have looked down, but they finally get a decent win last week against the Bills. They have some confidence rolling.
2: Cousins doing Kirk Cousins stuff right now. Mm-hmm. The defense has been, I think, the surprise of the Raiders at what level they're playing at. I agree. That's a really good game. I think the second half of this slate is where you're going to be. All your eyes are going to be. This is a first half Sunday slate where you're folding laundry.
1: Flipping the socks inside out.
2: Flipping the socks inside out. But then you need to be done with all your chores by the time the 3 o'clock. Boy, Broncos, Chargers.
1: Intrigue in that one.
2: Intrigue.
1: We learned yesterday afternoon, in a press conference, Sean Payton taking back play calling duties.
2: Originally, that report came out.
1: It's going to be more of a collaborative effort.
2: Sean
1: Payton gets up there and said, nope, I'm calling plays.
2: I'm calling plays. Davis Webb, still the OC. I don't know. But.
1: What I wonder what that looks like behind the scenes. It sounds like, from what we heard from last year, Webb and Sean Payton have a great working relationship. Does mm-hmm. that get broken now that Sean Payton says, you're done calling plays?
2: Yeah. Is that a reflection on Sean Payton? Maybe not developing what was happening?
1: Or on the flip side, does it speak to how good of a play caller and offensive mind Sean Payton is that he was able to get this offense rolling last year and then someone else takes over and it looks horrific for him? Now, one thing to note here. Look at the teams the Broncos have played to start off the season. The Chiefs.
2: Not an easy way to start.
1: The Jags, the Rams, and the Niners.
2: Yep.
1: Four teams that are all in contention to go win their respective conference.
2: Yep.
1: It's a tough way to start off if you're Davis Webb.
2: Yeah.
1: I do wonder if this is also, could this be a Sean Payton mind games, take a little pressure off Davis Webb, call the plays for a week, and then, hey, maybe look at giving Davis Webb play calling duties back as the season progresses?
2: Hey, why don't you come sit beside me for a little bit and just watch?
1: Just watch.
2: Let's see.
1: Take a little pressure off you, and hey, we'll quietly get you play calling duties back later this year. We'll find out.
2: That one, a lot of intrigue, obviously, at the 325 mark. 49ers-Seahawks. Big division game there. Niners have looked fantastic. Super healthy. Final centers 4-0 Seahawks. They got to go to Washington at 3-1. Go to the state of Seattle, Washington, to play the game. But that'd
1: state
2: be a good
1: of Seattle.
2: One. Huh?
1: Geography with Hooksy. They're going to the state of Seattle.
2: I messed it up.
3: State of Washington, the city of Seattle.
2: Yes. That's what I was going to do. You got that one really intriguing. Ravens-Falcons. Does Lamar Jackson play in this one? We don't know yet. Looks like it was trending not the right way. But you have a formidable backup in Hundley to go out there, and the Falcons playing really well. But Monday Night Football is going to be incredible.
1: Yep.
2: Bills-Rams.
1: We'll talk about them more come Monday.
2: Yep.
1: That's a fun one. Sunday Night Football, though, I think could be fun. The Falcons look...
2: I think so.
1: They got a pulse. Pigs comes back. Their offense with Bijan Robinson, Drake London. They're moving the football up and down the field looking good.

0: I don't mind that.
1: It looks like a playoff team, dare I say.
0: Please. There's a couple of them. That division's kind of flipped a little bit with the way you look at the way the Penix back, the Falcons playing well, the offense. Bijan's Bijan, my goodness. But then you look at the Panthers. They had a big one last week, Sunday Night Football. Getting the Lions, now get a break. All of a sudden, it's a two-team race there. Saints are going to be fine. They just got to find a way. There's a lot going on. So let's take a break. Speaking of football, high school football. When we come back, the Almanac, Jeff Moats.
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0: Welcome back in the morning, hookup. I've heard this song. Can't tear the name. Don't you know this? Because music in your mind was not made until 1990.
1: That's right.
2: So what does this have to do with this hour's winning word, Hooksy?
0: No clue.
2: This song is called Surrender.
0: It's Surrender by Cheap Trick, and it came out in 1978.
1: There you go. We were a year old.
0: Well, I didn't...
1: You were two.

0: I was one.
1: Depends on when it came out, like what month.
0: 1978.
1: Depends on what month.
0: Well, yeah. I turned one in March of 78, so I don't know when it exactly came out, but this was a big hit in 78.
1: I'm the worst music guy.
2: So, again, that is Cheap Trick, this hour's winning word. Trick. Monster Money. Trick.
1: You got to say Monster Money right, though.
2: Monster Money. Trick.
0: Trick.
1: T-R-I-C-K.
2: That was Cheap Trick.
0: At least you picked that song and none of their other ones that they had later on in the 80s, which...
1: They weren't as good?
0: I didn't think so. They redig Don't Be Cruel from Elvis, which...
1: No, you can't mess with that one.
0: Yeah, that
1: don't mess with that one.
2: Yeah. I like I Want You to Want Me.
0: That was was another big hit from 78 from them. Mm-hmm. I mean, but Surrender is probably one of my favorite Cheap Trick songs.
1: Corey says, oh, a great song. I was six. I am wiser than all of you.
0: Indeed.
1: Definitely me.
0: Yeah.
1: Sure. We got the Almanac, Jeff Motes. Boy, high school football off run. We're getting close. We're just talking about this. It's week six in college football, which is halfway for college football, which means we're getting further down the line in high school football.
0: We're in week seven.
1: That's crazy. Massive win last night in the city. You guys, you were on the call last night. Northeast hangs a big one last night. Gets it done against North Star 38-20 to improve to 6-1 and in control. Here in the city.
0: I am trying to think back. We were talking about this earlier. I think the last time Northeast started out 6-1 in football, and I'm stretching it here, might have been the year they went to the state semifinals in 1998, where they finished 10-2 on the year.
1: Mm.
0: And that was a team that featured former Husker Trevor Johnson. And that was a solid group of players, just great football players all around that team, great athletes. So I believe it's been since 1998, but they've been to the playoffs a few times since too. But they're really looking to get in to a spot to where they can get a higher seed in the playoffs. And they got two more games left, and you go to Omaha Benson next Friday, and then you wrap up the regular season out at UBT with Lincoln Northwest. And so nothing's solidified yet for Northeast, but they are enjoying one of their best football campaigns that they've had in quite a spell. You know, this is a program under Javonna Boyd, went back-to-back seasons where they didn't win a game, and then 2 years ago they won four games. Last year they won six games, did not get into the playoffs because under the previous format with districts, you had to pick up three district wins to get in. They only had like two, so they missed out, and they finished the year at 6-3. And now you're 6-1. You got two more games left, and if you can get those games, circled in the win column, and you're 8-1, I mean, you stand a pretty good chance of maybe getting a top eight seed for sure in the playoffs. That's dependent, though, on how everybody else finishes out. Ahead of you and even behind you, Northeast in some polls receiving votes. There are some others out there that are ranking them at least at number 10. But the way that they put on their performance last night, it seems legitimate to where they should be considered to be ranked in the top 10 next week.
1: And Moats, looking ahead at that schedule for them coming up, Omaha Benson, who's 2-5, they got to go up there next week, and then to finish their season, it's Lincoln Northwest at 2-4. So right. 8-1 is square in the.
0: It seems
1: crosshairs.
0: Like it's likely, but you don't know, and that's why you play the games every week, and that's why you focus on one team for 1 week. Then you get ready to go on the next game the following week. So, you look at Lincoln North Star. This is a we'll get to highlights here in a moment, but North Star. They were 4-0 heading into their game 2 weeks ago that we had here on KFOR with Elkhorn North. Elkhorn North shut them out 42-0. Last Friday night, they go to Omaha West Side, and they put 21 points up, but, got beat 56-21. West Side is a machine, like Millard South. And then last night, they suffered the 38-20 setback to Northeast. But, things look a little bit favorable for North Star next week. You got Grand Island in town next Friday night, but then the challenge comes on the 22nd, where you play your crosstown rival Lincoln Southwest. who we will have tonight here on KFOR. We'll talk more about that in a moment. But and that game on the 22nd for both North Star and Southwest is extremely important, mm-hmm. especially if you're looking to get into postseason play. But last night, it all began in the opening drive of the game where Caleb Polson capped off. It was a 78-yard drive for Northeast on the first series of the game. And Polson, tough running back, takes it in 22 yards out for this touchdown.
3: Here it is, a handoff to Polson around left side, cuts into 20, 15, 10, 5, hits the end zone, touchdown, Lincoln Northeast.
4: Oh, my goodness.
0: And that's how it sounded. And then right after the ensuing kick, well, during the ensuing kick, North Star mishandled the ball, didn't go after it. The ball dropped on open field right there. And Northeast, running downfield, their special teams hustling downfield, they recover the ball at the North Star 22-yard line, get the ball back, and a few plays later, quarterback Zane Scully ticks it in from 2 yards out.
3: Second and goal from the two, around left side, snap to Scully, the quarterback takes it into the end zone, touchdown, Northeast.
0: So at that point, within about a minute and a half span of game time, it was 14-0 Northeast, and then we're in the booth thinking, okay, is this going to get really bad like it did against Lincoln High mm-hmm. earlier in the season, where it was 21-0 almost within the first 3-4 minutes of the ball game? So, but North Star, to their credit, responded. Eli Schaefer on a very good drive. Now, this drive was aided on two big penalties. Unsportsmanlike conduct and personal foul penalties from Northeast. So that really helped out North Star a lot. And Schaefer, the quarterback, takes it in on this fourth and inches play as he stretched it into the end zone.
3: It's a keeper around left side, diving into the end zone. It is Schaefer. Did he get in?
4: He did.
3: Touchdown, North Star.
1: Boom.
0: So 14-7, that's where we were at in the first quarter of action. So we go to the second quarter. A long drive from North Star. They converted again on fourth down, sustained the drive, and it was Preston Graff who capped off the drive on this 8-yard touchdown run.
3: Schaefer on third and four, snap, handoff, it goes Graff in between the end zone, or into the end zone, in between the tackles, he went, touchdown, Lincoln North Star.
0: So 14-14 at that point, but then Northeast, late, right before halftime, put together a quick drive, and Caleb Polson on this tough touchdown run.
3: Scully out of the gun, gets a snap, handoff, it goes to Polson, inside he goes, 10, spins out of a tackle, spins his way into the end zone, touchdown, Lincoln Northeast.
4: Churning, burning, spinning, winning.
0: That's myself and John Harris.
1: That was awesome.
0: Well, and, you know, at one point, John described not only Caleb Polson but Zane Scully as whirling dervishes because, you know, I mean, just pivoting and spinning, getting out of tackles. I mean, they were very, very good at that last night.
1: As you kids these days would call that hitting the B button.
0: Yeah, that too.
1: B button.
0: So
2: or for the PlayStation users, the circle.
0: It's a circle. There you go. B button to us,
1: we had
0: Nintendo guys.
2: Nintendo and Xbox. Yeah.
0: Yeah. So it's 21-14 Northeast at halftime. Ahead of North Star, and then North Star gets the ball to begin the second half, but then Northeast gets it back. And probably one of the biggest plays of the night happened to be this 65-yard touchdown pass. It was a swing pass in the right flat from Scully to Julian McDonald, and McDonald just took off from there.
3: Snap to Scully in the pocket, swings it in the flat, it is complete to McDonald, 35. Cutting out to the middle field, 40, 45, 50, 45, 40, near side, 30, 20, 50, 10, 5. You've got to be kidding me. Touchdown, Lincoln Northeast.
4: 65 yards.
3: Wow. You've got to be kidding
4: me. Oh, my goodness.
0: Exactly.
1: Wow.
0: Now, we don't have the highlight of where Polson broke free for 77 yards that got the ball down to the Gator 20-yard line. Northeast at one point, they worked from their own nine, lost yards, almost had a safety. North Star almost picked up a safety, but Northeast was able to get the ball to the end zone, got it marked down at the one, and then they moved it upfield and then to about the 8 or 9 yard line, and then Polson broke free for a 77-yard run. That was just incredible. And then Austin Hanlon took it in later for a touchdown, and then it was August Holstein that booted a 28-yard field goal to kind of seal it, and then there was a kickoff return for 90 yards from Caden Hallett of North Star, and that was your final score of the night, 38-20 Northeast with a victory.
1: Big win for them to go to 6-1, eyeing the pole position right here in the city right now. There's a good one tonight. There's a good one on paper, right? You've got a team, typically it's pretty good, but they're 0-6 East. In Southwest. Southwest 4-2. Schmitty will be on the call tonight.
0: Yeah, and Southwest has been playing pretty good football as of late. East has struggled.
1: Banged up, missing guys.
0: And we
1: all of the above.
0: I'm not going to go back through what we've all talked about this year. I think everybody knows by now what East has been through on the field and what's happened in the offseason with a lot of transitioning. And, you know, this is a ball club that's still got some good athletes, but they're, as you pointed to, they're beat up. And, you know, a lot of those guys, you know, it's next man up. They're going to press on. They're not giving up. So this is a game tonight that's very important for East High to try to get their first win. Southwest, obviously, you're looking to improve your record to go to 5-2. The thing that we want to mention again is there's no districts, and the top 16 teams in the PowerPoints will qualify for the playoffs, and that's what you're looking to do. You're looking to move up in the point standings, and very, very important game for Southwest from that standpoint tonight. We'll have coverage here on KFOR beginning at 6:50. Chris Schmidt will have the call. I think Ben Butenbach will be joining him on that call tonight over at Seacrest Field, and then I'm going to head down and watch Waverly and Norris tonight.
1: That's a good one tonight, man. You look at that record.
0: That's a
1: Norris
0: rank.
1: Has since played better football. They're 3-3 now.
0: Much better.
1: Waverly, a couple of things we haven't seen in a long time. It's a couple of L's on that side of the ledger.
0: Right.
1: At 4-2.
0: Right. And both losses are to two teams from Gretna. And they had an opportunity last week against Gretna to get a win. It came up short. And then a few weeks before, Gretna East avenged their loss to Waverly in the state championship last year. Got a late touchdown to win that game by one. I still like Waverly simply because you got the McMillan kid. That's a good wide receiver. Carson Malcolm is another good player for them. And then Broxton Tepley, who we were used to seeing here just a few years ago as the quarterback at Southwest. It was on that team last year at Waverly that won the state title. You know, back, they got some guys that have stepped up in some other skill positions. The line has improved a little bit, too. I think tonight's game down there at Norris will make for a good contest. Norris is still pretty good. I know the Evan Greenfield kid was dealing with some injuries at one point. And
1: they started 0-3.
0: Yeah, but they had a very tough schedule.
1: Tough schedule, but now.
0: But they've won their football. Last. They're playing very good football. They've won their last three. So I'm very interested to see what this game is going to be about tonight for them. That'll be on Webstream, Lincoln Prep Sports. But we'll have the Southwest East game tonight here on KFOR at 6:50. And that should be an interesting. City games are always fun to watch, regardless of what the win loss records are. And then there's other games of note around town tonight.
2: I mean, I'm looking forward. Standing Bear and Kearney.
1: Those are 4-2.
0: 4-2 teams. If Standing Bear gets a win tonight over Kearney, I think that program has finally proven and made a statement that, yeah, we're for real, guys. You know, we're not just the new kid on the block here when it comes to, you know, sports. I mean, we've got a very good football program. But as we've said before, Standing Bear has got good athletes, period. A lot of them specialize in other sports like baseball, some in basketball, others in football. But they're all good athletes, and they're all multi-sport athletes. You know, the Standing Bear volleyball team is ranked. And, you know, that's kind of the new hot spot for talent in Lincoln is that school. So the thing is can Standing Bear get the win tonight against a traditionally powered Kearney ball club? We'll see. That's a game we'll keep an eye on as well.
1: There's one more out there that's probably under the radar, especially being on the side of the state they're at. But you've got a battle of unbeaten tonight in Class B tonight as well. Scottsbluff Aurora tonight.
0: Yeah.
1: Both 6-0. Again, it's going to go under the radar because we don't get a chance to talk or see them a lot, but it's 2 6-0 teams tonight in Class B, 5 or 6.
0: Just because they're from the Panhandle,
1: yep.
0: that doesn't mean that they're a slouch. I mean, they are. I mean, ask Pius.
5: Woo-wee.
0: Pius went out there to begin the season and saw what Kearney or Scotts Bluff could do. Okay, Scotts Bluff has made trips back here. You know, they were here against Norris earlier in the season, and you know, barely came out with a win on the road. I think that was an overtime game.
1: Yeah, and I think if you look at Scotts Bluff, you're like, well, they play out that way. Now, they've, like you mentioned, they got wins against Pius, who isn't great, 21-6. They beat Norris 24-17. They've also beat a pretty good York team this year, too, 30-7.
0: And York has struggled, and York came in and got a close win last Friday night against Pius, a game that we had here on KFOR, which our very own Arden Locke did, you know, did a tremendous job of that call. But Scotts Bluff is going to come in. They're going to bring, you know, all the weaponry they can into this game. Aurora is a very traditionally rich football program as well. And so two unbeatens out there, that's a game to keep an eye on out there. And I think that game's at Aurora.
1: I think it is. Yep, sorry, this great app. I love this app. My wife is like, what are you looking at? Don't you worry.
0: Is that the score feed one?
1: It is. No, it's at Scotts Bluff.
0: It's at, okay, so.
1: At Scotts Bluff.
0: So that'll be a Mountain Time kickoff of
1: 8
0: 7.
1: O'clock,
0: so it'll be 8 o'clock Central.
1: No, 8 o'clock Central, yes.
0: Yeah, 8 o'clock Central, 7 o'clock Mountain. So
1: that's good stuff. Are you filling in well for YZ? Do you have something for Moats?
2: Oh, I do, but I have one thing I would like to get you guys' thoughts on first in the NFL side of things. The news coming in here this hour. NFL coaching legend Mike Ditka has passed away at the age of 86 years old.
1: I saw that alert, man.
2: Just a larger-than-life figure. Duh, Bears.
0: I loved Coach Ditka back in the 80s, especially when the Bears won the Super Bowl and how fired up he was.
1: Fired up. See that sweater he used to wear?
0: Oh, the embroidered Bears on it?
1: Bears.
2: I feel like every single Bears fan at least once in their life has gone as Coach Ditka for Halloween.
1: Well, and you forget, probably all of us forget, unless you've seen highlights, what a tough SOB he was on the football field.
0: Yeah.
1: Okay.
0: Well, I mean, that's back when he was playing with, like, Dick Butkus, Dale Sayers, all those guys.
1: Yeah, but again, I think he talked about, like, great legendary coach, but larger than life.
0: Oh, man.
1: Just his appearance, the hair, the glasses at times, the big fat cigars.
0: Who'd win a game between Ditka and the New York Giants? Ditka 217, Giants 2.
1: Yeah, man, rest in peace, man. Rest in peace.
0: That's so sad.
2: Yeah, NFL Network always does those documentaries on a football life. Matt Ditka is one of those guys that represents a football life.
0: Who'd
1: He's
0: win?
1: A pretty good actor, too.
0: Ditka.
2: Well, I do have a trivia question here for you, Motsy, as we attempt to stump the Motes.
0: Uh-oh.
2: There are two teams right now in Class A that are trying to go for an undefeated perfect season. That would be Omaha West Side and Millard South. So we'll see. Those teams are going to battle it out in the final week. So there's only one team that will have a chance at it, and this includes any potential playoff games. Motsi, do you know which team in Class A holds the record for the most undefeated seasons?
0: Okay, in the playoff era, right?
2: This is across all eras.
0: Across all eras.
2: Since the start of high school football in Nebraska, which team has the most undefeated
0: seasons? Oh, my gosh.
2: But this, once you get to the playoff era, this does include the playoffs. So that's 75?
0: 1975. I'm going to go on a limb and say Creighton Prep.
2: No.
0: Ooh.
2: The team that holds this record has 17 undefeated seasons.
0: What? All time?
2: Yes. It should be noted, none of these undefeated seasons have come since 1975.
0: Oh, okay. So this is pre-1975.
1: Oh, he just went into mode right there.
0: Okay, hold on here. Lincoln High... I'm gonna Lincoln High. I think maybe one. Am I in the neighborhood?
2: Lincoln High is the correct answer.
0: It is Lincoln High.
2: 17 undefeated seasons.
0: Well, yes,
2: and all of them coming before the playoff era.
0: Oh yeah. Okay.
1: Before the wow.
0: Yeah, because Lincoln High back in the day, if you go back over the 20s, 30s, 40s, 50s, and into the 60s, Lincoln High football was highly regarded as one of the more premier programs. Them and Omaha Central, Creighton Prep, Omaha Tech, I think Omaha North, all those schools were legitimate powerhouses in the Northeast, had some great football teams. And we were talking about this last night on the radio, that the last time Northeast won a state football title was when they did the mythical crowning of the champions by the World Herald and the Journal Star. And they were co-state champs in 1972 with Lincoln East because when they played each other that year at Seacrest, it ended in a tie. You didn't have overtime.
1: Wow.
0: You ended in a tie.
1: 17 seasons. That's pretty incredible.
0: But But, you know, that's interesting. You know, it was like
1: So there's two requests I have before we get you out here. One, Coronado wants to know if you'll do the Super Bowl Shuffle song.
0: Oh, no. No, I can't.
1: Coronado denied.
0: Do you want me to drive away people listening and watching?
1: Coronado denied. It'd be great. Two. Come on, we got you the music.
0: Oh, my gosh.

0: Radio Gola. Where's Singletary at?
1: Oh, man.
0: Well, they call me Sweetness. And I'm
1: there he is.
2: Oh.
0: Sweetness, baby.
3: Walter Payton, to me, is one of the best running backs ever. By far.
1: Uh-huh.
3: All right, and then the other request is...
1: We need a Nebraska's prediction coming Saturday, 11 o'clock, Memorial Stadium, the Hoosiers.
3: All right, get your favorite fruit or vegetable to throw at me.
1: It's a prediction. So we
3: And I usually play the percentages. I think Nebraska will compete. Indiana, man, they're good. I'm going 28-24 Indiana. It's going to be a good... I think it'll be a good game, but I think Indiana pulls it out. But I also think this is not the mark of a downward spiral for Nebraska. If you can compete with Indiana at home and come up short like that, I don't think everything is lost.
1: Show a little spark, show a little life.
3: Yeah.
1: Not get blown out.
3: There you go.
1: Again, tonight.
3: 6:50 airtime, Southwest Lincoln East on KFOR from Seacrest. Chris Schmidt will have the call. All brought to you by the KFOR Sportscasters Club. And you fellas, have a good sports weekend.
1: He's the Almanac, Jeff Motes. Appreciate you, Motesy.
3: You bet.
1: Let's take our final break of the hour. Come back with our score predictions.
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0: Just a couple minutes left. 11 o'clock. Well, 7 o'clock tonight. We'll start a little party downtown. A little scrimmage going on. Nebraska, St. Louis. But the big one tomorrow. Big Fox. Big noon kickoff. Fox, 11 o'clock. Hoosiers in town. Whew. Now we can just fast forward tomorrow morning. Get it done. I think this is going to be competitive. I have a good feeling. I just want it to be that way. I'm like willing that way. I think it goes back to what we've talked about, Elijah. It's the perfect start. I thought a lot about that. It has got to be a perfect start. And you get to halftime and you're close. Or you're ahead. I don't even know. Whatever close you want to be, the perfect start. Because we're going to know a lot in the first couple possessions. And then the perfect start. And then the halftime, how that team's come out at halftime. On the outside, if you start like you started the last 5 weeks, could be a tough day for Nebraska. I like the fact that Rule's back. Can Nebraska embrace this moment as a team? Can they embrace the magnitude? And as Coach Rule said, just worry about yourselves. Play disciplined football. I also think there's more points in this game than I think people are expect. I think Nebraska will find a way to run the football. They're going to find enough ways to get off the field on third down. If we can get them, like you've talked about third and long situations, 31-28 Nebraska.
1: Going Husker win.
0: I'm going Husker win. I just... One time! Like when you're on the golf course putting, one time to put us back on the map. It's okay if you don't. One time. Coordinator, by the way, 27-24, same as Henry T. Buchanan, 27-24. It's okay. Be realistic.
1: Screw it. Give me Husker win.
0: Woo!
1: Screw it. Doesn't matter if I'm wrong. There's no reason for me to believe that Nebraska wins this football game other than vibes, and it'd be a lot more fun. Whatever.
0: How much of that plays into it, honestly? Nope. You have a score?
1: No one's going to remember. No one's going to remember my prediction on Monday anyway. Give me, let's go Nebraska 31, Indiana 21.
0: Oh, baby. Here we go. 11 o'clock tomorrow tonight. You got that. Volleyball Saturday. Let's go. It's going to be a weekend, folks. Oh, you guys have been awesome. Take care. Boy, take care of yourselves. Take care of each other. Have a great Friday, a great weekend. And as we always say, go Big Red.
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10: From ABC News, I'm Mike Dabusky. Florida's west coast is bracing for impact as Hurricane Isaias bears down on the state, bringing winds of 120 miles per hour. But Florida Governor Ron DeSantis says wind is only part of the problem. Storm surge is a growing threat.
11: We always say, you know, you hide from the wind, but you run from the water. When the water's rising and things are happening, it's a very, very difficult conundrum, and you do not want to be caught in that.
10: ABC's Stephanie Ramos is in Pensacola, Florida, which could be right in the middle of the storm's path.
12: People boarding up homes and businesses. Long lines at gas stations ahead of the storm, with many gas stations already running dry. In grocery stores, aisle upon aisle of empty shelves as residents stock up on food and water, preparing for prolonged power outages.
10: Forecasters say Isaias is expected to make landfall along the Gulf Coast overnight tonight. Federal authorities are releasing some new information about yesterday's shooting in New York City, where authorities say immigration agents were trying to detain 28-year-old Oscar Belgal yesterday when they opened fire, striking him in the neck. DHS officials now say Belgal weaponized his vehicle in an attempt to get away. Homeland Security Secretary Mark Wayne Mullen speaking earlier today.
13: We wasn't aware the child was in the car, I can tell you that. But do you know who was? Oscar. Oscar knew he had a child in his car. Oscar chose to accelerate at a high rate of speed and ram two different vehicles.
10: Belgal suffered a graze wound. The 5-year-old boy in the car was not injured. The U.S. military is now planning to live stream the firing squad execution of Nadal Hassan, the Fort Hood shooter set for December 3rd. And Mike Ditka has died at 86. In 1985, he led the Chicago Bears to the team's first ever Super Bowl title. He's also the first ever tight end inducted into the Pro Football Hall of Fame. 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
15: A crash involving a semi-truck in East Lincoln. Good morning, I'm Jeff Moe. It's right now 72 degrees at KFOR. A hit and run from this morning in the area of 84th and O has shut down the intersection for a few hours as Lincoln police conduct their investigation. What we know so far is that officers were called to a hit and run at 84th and Hazelwood and found out that a northbound semi-truck hit several light poles and traffic signals and came to arrest west of the intersection of 84th and O. According to LPD, the driver of the semi had a medical episode and hit another vehicle before coming to a halt on the north curb of O Street. It's believed that injuries, if any involved, are not life-threatening. A vote to see if the contract for NU president, Dr. Jeffrey Gold, should be extended another 3 years through June 2032, but restructure his bonus compensation is being debated on today in Kearney with the Nebraska Board of Regents. In 2024, the Regents approved of Gold's initial 5-year deal that gave him a base salary of just over $1 million. October is National Sudden Cardiac Arrest Awareness Month, and one mechanism to help alert people that need help with CPR is the Pulse Point app. Here in Lincoln, roughly 15,000 people are following Lincoln Fire and Rescue and Pulse Point, but only 4,600 have CPR alerts turned on, according to LFR Public Information Officer MJ Learman. She says the department would like to see that number increase.
16: I just feel like there should be a lot more people that have it on their phones, ready to go. If it's your loved one that is in at the grocery store, in a public place, in a parking lot, you would want them to have everyone notified that they are in need of help.
15: For users who turn on nearby CPR alerts, Lehrman said people are notified of events occurring at a public location if they're within a 1-mile radius. The app also includes information about how to begin CPR and utilize an automated external defibrillator. Lincoln's first forecast looks great today. Sunny and a high near 90. Clear sky tonight, a low of 68. Sunny and breezy tomorrow, the high of 88. Sunny and breezy on Sunday with a high of 85. And for Monday, mostly sunny with a high of 83. Right now, 72 degrees in Lincoln. I'm Jeff Moats, KFOR News.
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24: Yep.
23: Okay, all of a sudden the narrative gets turned around in New York City. We get no coverage, it doesn't seem, on people saying, long live Hamas, and chanting it on the October 7th anniversary.
24: Yes.
23: But, oh my gosh, something happened with an ICE agent. Stop the presses.
24: Right. Well, an ICE agent shot and wounded a foreign gang member with multiple prior arrests in New York City. Yesterday during an enforcement operation, and there was reportedly a child in the car, so that's why people have started freaking out about it. The child is fine.
23: Yeah.
24: Well, physically fine, at least. I'm sure scared to death, but physically okay. But immediately, the communist mayor of New York, trying to get back on the good side of his communist brethren, held a press conference denouncing ICE.
23: Of course.
25: We know that ICE is rotten to its core.
23: You know that.
25: Today's shooting is only further devastating confirmation of what we have long known, which is that ICE operates with impunity, that they sow chaos and terror across our country, that they have killed far more of our neighbors than they could ever have claimed to save.
23: What?
24: What?
23: Based on what?
24: Yeah, that's another one of those without evidence moments.
23: No kidding.
1: You know how dangerous that is? What he just did?
23: Yes.
1: Putting a target on the backs of every ICE agent.
23: You know, do it all the time.
1: There's a side of me, when I see this story today, there's a side of me that says, you know what? Done with it. Done with it. We're going to pull all ICE out. You guys just go ahead and take it down.
23: That's what they want.
1: I don't want you. We're not going to do anything anymore with you. We're done. You're out there on an island on your own. Go ahead, deal with it.
23: But then a lot of innocent people pay the price for
1: that. I understand that, but a lot of innocent people pay the price for stupid decisions that are made by people who lead them.
23: Man, you're going off and we're only a third of the way through the clip.
1: I'm watching it, but no, there was no mention of why they were after this guy.
23: No, there was not.
1: In the story, none of that.
23: No.
1: It was just a guy minding his own business.
23: Or he tried to use the car again as a weapon.
1: As a weapon.
23: They didn't mention that either.
1: No.
23: Of course
1: it's
23: not.
1: So frustrating, but there's just a side of me. It's like, you know what? Let it go to hell in a handbag. We'll sit back and watch it burn. I don't, whatever.
24: Well, I think you do that as long as you also pull any relevant law enforcement federal funding.
1: Yeah, I agree.
24: You just say, look, we're not, no more FBI grants, whatever.
1: Yeah, and we're
24: not
1: doing anything.
24: You're on your own, New York.
1: Yeah,
24: of course, then you'll get some liberal judge that says, well, you can't enforce federal law, but you do have to provide federal funds or some nonsense.
1: Yeah, it would be that way.
23: The sad thing is, this is part of what they want. In some ways, they want the chaos. Mm-hmm. They want to destroy the country from within.
1: Mm.
23: And if you can take out first, well, the biggest city in America, well, that's part of the mission.
24: Yeah.
1: And then you get the sympathetic media, and you get, I mean, it's just the whole thing.
23: Oh, it's infuriating.
1: So infuriating. But I'm just saying, you elected this guy.
23: Yes.
1: You elected this guy.
23: Yeah.
1: You voted democratically, went out there and cast a vote for this guy. You wanted him, you got him.
23: And we got more of him.
1: And, oh,
25: I also
1: yeah.
25: want to say something on a personal note. I stand here not just as the mayor of our city, but as someone who is proud to be an immigrant in our city. And I know that these kinds of raids, this kind of terrorizing of this city, leaves the 3 million immigrants of this city asking if they are safe here, if they belong here, if this too can be their home here.
23: Not when they're criminals, man.
24: Yeah.
23: No. No, we'd all be better off if you went back too. But I know you're not going to do that. Yeah, but go ahead.
25: We will not normalize ISIS viciousness.
23: Their
25: not accept its cruelty.
23: They're upholding the law. You have to have laws. This is so nonsensical.
1: The whole thing is.
23: Oh, yeah. Okay.
25: We know, and I have said this directly.
23: I love that. We know.
25: Whether to the president or to the public.
23: Yeah.
25: ICE undermines public safety.
23: How?
25: It makes us less safe.
23: Okay, enough nonsense. Sorry, David. Can't do the rest of the
24: That's book. All right, man. That's all right.
23: Had enough.
1: You know what? And I think he's feeling the heat from getting booed, from getting heckled.
23: Mm-hmm. Oh, yeah.
1: That he's not quite far left enough, that he has to go back and get some cred, so he's going to grab it wherever he can. It's
23: enough to have that idiot go out and do that.
1: Yeah.
23: And then it's how media covers it.
1: Oh, yeah.
23: And again, with ABC, there's no coverage of October 7th. And then what happened with even Mamdani getting yelled at, saying, how many kids you killed today? To genocide? All that nonsense. Long live Hamas, mm-hmm. Al Akbar, all that stuff. In New York City.
1: Yep.
24: Yes.
23: Not covered.
1: Mm-hmm.
23: But then you get this story, of course.
2: Overnight anger in a New York City neighborhood. Protesters clashing with federal agents and police after ICE officers shot a man they were trying to detain. Police say 28-year-old Oscar Belgal was parking his car with a 5-year-old inside when immigration officers rushed in and one of them opened fire.
19: Pa, pa, pa, pa, pa. That's what he heard.
2: Bullet holes visible in the windshield.
23: Because that's all it was. They just saw him. Hey, I think this is the guy we're trying to arrest here. A fire first and ask questions later. Pa, pa, pa, pa.
24: That's all they did.
23: That's exactly what happened.
24: Yes.
1: It's such
23: lying
1: garbage.
23: Sacks.
1: I know, it's terrible. It's really terrible.
23: Yes.
1: Because if you're hearing the story for the first time, you're a 5-year-old in the car and he didn't he was innocent. He was just driving around. He didn't do anything.
23: Why would you put that 5-year-old in harm's way if you're the driver? Does anyone have that take?
1: Well, he's just obeying the law and doing
23: media.
1: Just a working man out there, taking this kid to daycare.
24: It's one of our friends.
23: So, try to ram someone with your car with a 5-year-old when they have weapons pulled.
1: I know.
23: That's
1: dude.
23: A great idea, buddy.
1: I get it.
23: Outstanding father.
1: But we're never going to know that part of the story. Never.
23: No, because that's just a propaganda wing.
1: You're hearing it here maybe for the first time today. But, that's exactly what happened.
23: Yeah. Well, if you're getting fired up, let's talk about some debates.

0: last night.
1: Oh, yeah.
2: Oh, God.
0: Well, let's start here. We'll go to Michigan, because this was, in some ways, unreal. There was a pretty simple question asked. Okay.
3: Who do you think is a bigger threat to the United States, Israel or Iran? You have 60 seconds.
4: And again, Rick, I'm just going to say that that's a ridiculous hypothetical.
3: I'll ask one last time, Israel or Iran?
4: That's, a ridiculous question. I think both of them have proven dangerous in their own way.
0: Oh, my gosh, that's Abdul El-Sayed.
1: What does that even mean? They're both dangerous in their own way to American security?
0: Apparently. That's his take.
1: Is he a 9/11 truther as well? He thinks that Israel had something to do with September 11th?
0: Maybe.
1: Okay.
0: Well, they're executing a genocide in Gaza and our tax dollars instead of going to help our kids.
2: Oh, don't even get me going on that either.
0: He's going to fight this war, this unjust war.
2: So okay. Tired of hearing that. The money we could save, we could put back into our education system. Mm-hmm. It's not, money's not the problem right now.
0: Oh, with education?
2: Well, no, yeah, but...
0: Dude, let's just stay on this for
2: okay,
0: a second.
2: Okay, I'm sorry.
0: Israel or Iran? Yeah, okay. That's a pretty simple question.
2: Yes.
0: Obviously, Iran. He can't say it. A lot of money that funds him comes from Muslim Brotherhood. They're trying to stay away from all that. We're talking about grocery prices here. We're talking about gas prices.
2: Right.
0: No. It goes beyond that. And again, for a lot of people that have not paid all that much attention, that is this dude. And it's interesting. I'll go back to ABC for a second for you, as far as the debates last night. Because you heard all these different clips between Mike Rogers and Abdul. So how would legacy media treat that?
5: A fiery night of debates and three races that could determine control of the Senate, with Democrats repeatedly tying their Republican opponents to President Trump's tariffs and the war in Iran.
4: Are you winning? Are we winning? Is anyone actually winning? That's the kind of policy you're going to get from a guy who wants to be a sock puppet for the Trump administration.
5: In Michigan, Democrat Dr. Abdul El-Sayed and Republican challenger former Congressman Mike Rogers exchanging personal attacks.
4: Why are you going to go ahead and say that go ahead and say it.
0: No, I'm going to say what? No,
4: did you not have family? You've been tiptoeing around the whole time. Just say it.
0: No,
4: say
0: it. I haven't been.
5: In a contentious moment, Rogers seemingly suggested that El-Sayed, who is Muslim, and his family had ties to terrorism.
1: They do.
0: Well, let's do this. let's open up this can of worms.
3: I'll give you.
0: I'll tell you what my mother did. She was a small.
4: You go after my mom.
5: El-Sayed firing back.
4: He wants this to be about anything but his own record. He's okay if the federal government
0: can't talk about.
4: He's okay if the federal government spies on you, but he wants to make this about anybody else. Going after my mom, my sister. Got nothing to actually say about me.
5: Down in Georgia, Republican
0: and that's all you get from Michigan.
1: That's it.
0: That's it.
1: No. Like, hey, by the way, his mom was cashing checks for Osama bin Laden.
0: Nope. You're not going to hear that. You're not going to hear the Iran-Israel question.
1: You're not going to hear
0: Mike Rogers talk about his properties.
1: It's just mean old Mike Rogers going after the Muslim guy.
0: Yes.
1: And his mom.
0: Yes.
1: Okay.
2: And his mom.
0: Yes. Yeah.
2: Can't go after his mom, man.
0: None of that other stuff.
6: He's a little concerned about the two properties he owns. United Arab Emirates. I think the other one is Egypt, if I'm not mistaken. Can you correct me? Where's the other one?
4: Yeah, no.
6: Uh-huh. Yeah, that's exactly right.
0: None of that. You don't want any of that. Just prop up Abdul, would you?
2: It's brutal.
0: Yeah, it's something. Man, it's on brutal. CNN, Abby Phillip. Why is El-Sayed always asked questions about terrorism?
2: Gee, I don't know.
0: It sounds Islamophobic, doesn't it?
2: Mm-hmm.
0: Listen to this crap.
7: The reason I'm asking this is because these questions are being asked of Abdul El-Sayed because he is Muslim. And Bernie Sanders wants to cut off aid and military weapons to Israel as well, right? There are maybe 45 Democrats in the Senate at this point who would vote for that at this point.
8: Pretty far north of that.
7: A lot of mainstream Democrats have that view. Just to play devil's advocate, you know, as Van is making this point, if you're Abdul El-Sayed, you're wondering why is it that he is being asked constantly to address terrorism. When he's talking about the economy, the only retort on the other side is addressing terrorism, addressing terrorism.

0: If your first reaction is hurt people, yeah. The reaction with the Khamenei killing was, I don't really know what to say because a lot of people that I know feel very hurt right now because they were his supporters, right? Again, we're not talking about some nebulous entity. We're talking about foreign terrorist organizations
1: yeah.
0: that have declared so and have been recognized as such by Republican and Democratic administration who have the blood of thousands of
1: Americans on their hands. Yes.
2: Yeah.
1: It's not that hard.
2: Yeah, it's not coming out of nowhere.
1: Right. It's just unfair that he's asked these questions. He's... something. And then, David, where's Tallarico? Where'd he go?
2: Dude, I have no idea. You know, I was
3: talking to our friends in Dallas today. We're going to organize a committee to kind of fan out, like, and try to find him this weekend.
2: Oh, you know? Yeah. The rumor is that he had to check himself into a mental health institute.
1: Very interesting.
2: But I don't know.
3: Wow, that's a bombshell, too.
2: Yeah.
1: You have a clip of a local news anchor?
2: Rudy Kosky with Fox 7 in Austin tried to just get, like, a quick Zoom call with him.
1: Okay.
2: Here's how that went.
4: Yeah, I reached out to Tallarico's campaign today and told him you or I will be more than willing to do a Zoom interview, a proof of life Zoom interview to show that he's there. But apparently he is really knocked down by this flu bug.
1: Wow.
2: Uh-huh.
1: Is that what it is? Oh, man. Sad death from the NFL we got to talk about.
3: Yes.
1: And the five stories we're watching today.
5: The good, the bad, and the ugly. We got it all covered. Markley, Van Camp, and Robbins on KFOR.
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6: All right, number five, legendary NFL coach Mike Ditka has died at the age of 86.
7: Wow.
6: Yeah.
7: I knew he'd been ill, but it's still kind of a shock to the system.
8: Only coach to ever bring a Super Bowl title to Chicago.
7: Yeah, mm-hmm. I know.
8: Beloved in that town to this day.
7: Oh, yeah. It'll be interesting to see what the Bears do.
6: Yeah.
8: I mean, oh, it'll be a patch or something.
7: They'll honor him, I'm sure, before the game. But he's got the Packers, too, this weekend. So.
8: Oh, wow.
7: Yeah, that's right. Yeah, patch, I'm guessing, will go on the uniforms, yes. Yeah.
6: All right, number four, young teenagers are less likely to identify as lesbian, gay, or bisexual, by a lot, actually. It's sort of like normalizing out more than a few years ago, according to a new analysis. And I love the quote to the Washington Post from this professor of psychology.
7: Yes.
6: It really does look like a free fall, but what's causing it is unclear. What's not the trend anymore?
7: Well, it's no longer
6: has run its course.
8: A social contagion.
7: Right. Yes.
8: We go to the professional for the quote. Right. It's unclear.
7: Sure, he's got some papers published. Yes.
6: Yeah. Number three, the execution of the Fort Hood shooter will be live streamed for the public, according to Secretary of War Pete Hegseth.
7: I shouldn't like this idea, but I do. I do think they're missing the boat on the pay-per-view angle, though.
6: Right.
8: I'm telling you right now, you're a horrible person. You know how I know this?
7: How's that?
8: Well, Good Morning America.
6: Oh, yeah.
8: It's like, oh, my gosh, they're out of their minds.
9: Horrific crime. Army Major Nadal Hassan killing 13 and wounding dozens more at Fort Hood, Texas in 2009. He was sentenced to death, and earlier this week, the Pentagon announcing he would face a firing squad, which has not been done in the military since World War II.
8: Does that mean it's a bad thing?
6: Right. I think it's actually a bad thing that it hasn't been done.
8: Well, here you go.
9: But now Secretary Pete Hegseth confirming that the execution will be live streamed after telling a conservative outlet while aboard the USS Lincoln that he wanted the execution to be public.
8: Yes. Mm-hmm. All right, well, let me go to the end of it, because you'll crack up at this, the way it is.
9: It should not be happening in America. And indeed, according to Amnesty International, only two countries carried out public executions in the last year, Iran and the Taliban in Afghanistan. Michael?
10: Wow. Now, that said a lot right there, Martha. Just
7: what's it say?
6: All right.
8: Sorry to interrupt the five there. I just knew you would enjoy that.
6: That says a lot right there, doesn't it? Really? Okay.
7: It's not going to happen, I don't think. Anyway.
6: Number two, New York Mayor Zoran Mamdani is freaking out because ICE agents shot an illegal alien gang member during an arrest, claiming without evidence that ICE kills more people than they protect. Even though they didn't kill the guy. But anyway.
8: Yeah, when a news organization

0: plays that clip, do they correct him?
1: No.
0: No.
1: No, and they don't have the snarky without evidence.
0: Nope.
1: And then number one, the Democrat nominee for Senate in Texas is still in hiding. An Austin TV station asked to do a quick Zoom call for proof of life, and James Tallarico's team declined.
0: So where is the story coming from that he could have checked in to get mental help somewhere?
1: A lot of people talk, Spencer Pratt, of all people, is saying he's got sources telling him that.
0: Okay.
1: I don't know. It just seems like if he's down with the flu bug, the team would be way more open to talking about it. But anyway, those are the top five stories we're watching today, Scott.
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0: Well, I noticed ABC today did not have an update on the Cornell 7.
1: Oh, really? After some more text messages were highlighted?
0: I think there's a good reason for that. We will get to it in a round of What's Your Story straight ahead.
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2: ABC News, I'm Mike Dabosky. Hurricane Isaias is now a Category 3, closing in on Florida through the Gulf Coast. The storm is expected to bring winds of more than 100 miles per hour and dangerous storm surge when it makes landfall overnight. New scrutiny on immigration and customs enforcement after a federal officer opened fire on a man yesterday while he was in his car with his young son. ABC's Aaron Katursky has more.
3: New York Mayor Zohran Mamdani is livid.
4: There is no explanation for these tactics. There is no explanation for federal officers firing this many rounds into a car that has a five-year-old in the car.
3: The mayor said he called President Trump and Homeland Security Secretary Mark Wayne Mullen demanding an end to ICE enforcement in the city.
2: The man, Oscar Belgal, was grazed in the neck by a bullet. His son was unharmed. And Pro Football Hall of Famer and legendary NFL coach Mike Ditka has died. He was 86. This is ABC News.
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8: The Markley, Van Camp, and Robbins Show. I'm Jamie Markley, the Gen Xer, the millennial David Van Camp, and the award-winning sexy boomer. That's Scott Robbins. Mm-hmm. So we've talked about this before. I'll watch ABC in the morning, painfully. You watch NBC, Scott.
9: Yep.
8: David does a lot of the news stuff, so he doesn't have to go through that torture, and he's earned that. But just increasingly frustrated because they've tried to put this Cornell 7 story at the forefront, like, every day.
9: Yeah.
8: It's been in the open every day, like yesterday. Seems like this is an update worthy of the open.
10: Anger on campus.
11: Are you not, like, embarrassed to be here?
10: Video circulating of one of the accused Cornell students being confronted on camera as we hear that Jane Doe might be getting threats.
8: That was worthy. Just another minute. You got to keep it out there.
9: Yeah.
8: Well, because this has become a political thing.
9: It's Trump's America.
8: But I noticed there was no update today.
9: You know what? It's so weird you mentioned that because I didn't think about it, but you're right.
8: Well, when I saw this news coming out yesterday, I'm like, well, how is ABC going to handle this? They just then ignore it. They're not giving you the update.
9: No.
8: Because there were new screenshots of text messages between the, quote, Cornell 7 Jane Doe and one of the accused frat bros. I can read you part of it. He's saying, hey, this is Jonathan, whoever gave me your number. I wanted to apologize for how things went down the other night. My memory's kind of fuzzy about a lot of it, but me and Matt both feel like, for being too drunk, basically,
9: right,
8: and high, to shut it down and kick people out before it got way out of hand. You're an amazing person. I genuinely hope you're not catching as much heat from this as we are. We've been shutting down any stories we've heard, but again, so sorry. Saw Jonathan. I really appreciate this text. My memory is super clouded, too. I think we were all way too bleeped drunk and high. I'm getting a little heat, the Pie Phi girls, and somebody who can't get my name out of their mouth. But that's to be expected. But at the end of the day, none of the sexual stuff was illegal, and honestly, I really like being with you and Matt. So anything anybody has to say about the G-Vang is out of their jurisdiction. I don't think we should feel any shame for the part. Our body, our choice.
9: Well, that's a tough one when the governor of the state had already convicted you, along with the attorney general, long before any of this information came out.
8: Well, the Jane Doe, the attorney, dismissed this, saying, well, that was just part of the processing that she was going through.
9: Okay. All right.
12: No, I don't buy it. I think there was, some controversy. Maybe the frat was saying, hey, look, we can get a lot of trouble because there's a lot of drugs making the rounds. And, oh, my gosh, we got to cover this up, cover our butts and all that stuff. And then she basically got convinced by a couple of her friends, oh, yeah, you need to go to the university about this.
8: And it was also after she got disinvited to a Halloween party.
12: Yeah.

0: There was that part. By the way, that other text. P.S. I'm not sure if you remember, but I did ketamine off your bleep at some point, meaning his, you know, Mr. Happy. And I honestly think that was one of the most insane jaw-dropping moments of the night. She wrote, and he had no memory of it. So as some have said out there, the reverse Uno card got played saying, hey, she did that to me.
1: Right.
0: I was incapacitated. I don't remember any of that. But I notice, again, it's not covered today on ABC because one of the things, you know, they do, this little trick, is Aaron Katursky, who has been on this story for ABC, these phone calls were recorded, right?
1: Mm-hmm.
0: But you never hear her voice.
1: No.
0: He narrates that part.
1: Oh, of course. Well, it's
0: but then we'll play the clip of the dude like...
2: Because there's so much damage on my body and my brain. She said if I wanted to take this somewhere, what y'all did would be classified as gang rape. You already knew when I came in, I was 10 shots deep. Ingalls responded with a different recollection.
3: You did tell me you were sober, by the way. You did. You said you hadn't been anywhere.
0: Okay. So it would have been really something if they actually would have did an update today with Katursky saying, I'm not sure if you remember, but I did ket off your bleep at some point.
1: Right.
0: Our body, our choice. Of course they're not going
1: to
0: do that.
1: Well, no, they're not. No, it needs to be the national outrage.
0: Yes.
4: You know, and by the way, just for the record, everything is so gross about this story. Everything.
1: Oh, I think everybody involved is terrible.
4: Yeah, I just want to put that disclaimer out there.
0: Who you judging? Love is love. Don't be judgy.
4: Yeah, okay.
0: Cornell tells their students that.
4: I think I can judge this
0: Free
4: one.
0: Yourself,
4: yeah, I think
0: bro.
4: I can. Yeah.
0: Yeah, it's something, man.
4: Yeah, it really is something. Yep, it's something, all right.
0: Wow. All right, it's time. We do it a couple of times a day. Go around the table. It may not be the biggest story out there, but it caught your attention. You want to bring it in. David, today, what's your story?
1: Well, I thought, you know, there are a lot of debates were happening because we're closing in on the midterm elections. New York Attorney General Letitia James faced off in a debate with her Republican opponent, who I was not familiar with, but based on what I've been seeing, is very impressive. Her name is Sarita I'm going to boot this. Kawawa. Komatsareddy.
0: I saw Miranda Devine post that she's like star is born.
1: Dude, it's just surgical the way that she was taking apart Letitia James.
0: Yeah, that's what I heard.
1: Letitia James doesn't know what to do with it because, well, Sarita is another woman of color, so you can't play the race card now.
0: Right.
1: But anyway, Letitia James completely froze during what was supposed to be a pretty easy question.
0: Okay.
5: Ms. James, name a past New York Attorney General that you admire.
0: Wow.
5: TikTok.
6: Only admires herself.
7: No. We admire others. I admire all of the past attorney generals because it's a difficult job and you've got to stand up. Ready.
6: Dennis Bacco, at a time when New York State needed it, we had another former federal prosecutor become attorney general and bring law and order to the state.
0: That was pretty easy for her.
1: Yeah.
4: The layup.
1: Well, dude, yeah. That's not supposed to be a stumper of a question.
0: No.
4: Just so name many one. To name. I mean, I don't want to single anyone
1: it's
4: out.
1: It's like asking a hipster wearing a Motorhead shirt, hey, what's your top five favorite Motorhead songs?
0: They can't name three. Ace of Spades. Orgasmatron. Stumped.
1: Yes.
0: Yes, that's what happens.
4: You got one.
0: Did you hear any other clips of that debate?
1: Oh, I heard quite a few, yeah.
0: Okay, because I didn't hear any, but from what I understand, old Letitia got smoked.
1: She did. Well, yeah, because then, I mean, the thing is what this Sarita is so good at is just simplifying a message, and that is all of your affordability problems start with, well, locking up criminals. Enforce the laws.
0: Wow. Yeah, I want to hear more of that. We'll get to that a little bit later.
4: Yeah, me too. Yeah, that's pretty good.
0: Yeah. All right, Scotty, what do you got for your story?
4: Well, my story involves David's got cats, I got cats. Jamie doesn't have any cats right now, but there is
0: right
4: something...
0: now, ever.
4: Okay. Well, you may someday your heart may soften.
0: No.
4: And you
0: it's not happening.
4: A little furry friend.
0: No.
4: If you live in one of the 43 million homes that care for at least one feline, you might find this news kind of like... As many as 1 in 15 cats carry a nasty parasite, causing an infection. Now, this infection is nicknamed and goes by the better name, beaver fever.
0: What?
4: Beaver fever.
0: Really?
4: 1 in 5 cats have it, apparently. Humans can catch it. Beaver fever can cause painful gas, cramping, nausea, you know, awful diarrhea, those types of things. They say you get it because you get, maybe you're cleaning the cat box and you get some on your hands. Mm. And therefore transmits to you, and you can get awful sick from it. So they're just putting it out there now saying, you know, 'tis the season, I guess. More cats are inside, some more than others. But at any rate, just be careful. Wear gloves if you're going to be picking up anything or cleaning up anything.
0: Are you giving tips for what's your story right now? Is that what I'm
4: sensing? A little bit, but I just want you, I want to point this out because I think I had beaver fever when I was like in high school. But I got over it real quick.
1: Yeah. Got it.
0: What was the cure? You set it up, man. I got to do the follow-up.
4: Well, the cure was just, you know, I think age and knowing how to handle it after that. So it kept it from spreading.
0: Got it.
4: And it hasn't been, it's under control now.
1: What are you referring to, Scott?
4: The cats I had. I had many cats, David.
0: I got it. All of a sudden, you're sounding like Letitia James in a debate.
4: Oh no, I could name probably the reasons, but I think I have. I think I've covered that.
0: Okay,
4: Jamie, that's
1: I don't understand. Are you trying to make a double entendre or something? Or?
4: No. That's the news story. Your cat could give you beaver fever. That's what it says.
1: I only get beaver fever when Oregon State softball is on. Okay.
4: Well.
0: Oh gosh.
4: I don't know if there's any other talk show in America right now that's bringing you this kind of information.
0: You brought it, actually.
4: News you can use.
0: It's the Robin Show.
4: Yes. Be careful of the beaver fever.
0: For my story, well, I'll tell you why cats are a nuisance again. airport. The plane grounded for a bit. Had to stop for a freaking kitten.
4: Aw.
0: Did you hear this?
4: What? No.
0: Oh, yeah.
8: Last wall. We got your intruder. It's over in front of us. It looked like garbage, but it's walking towards the DHL planes now.
9: And ramp 20. We can go back to landing 1-2, or you want us to stay off 1-2 for now?
0: Yeah.
10: Ramp 20, I got it. He's right in front of the 7-3, the blast pit.
9: Okay, so we cleared to land 1-2 again?
10: We're receiving now, ramp 20.
0: There you go. They had to just wait for this little kitten.
4: That's nice. I'm glad they didn't kill it.
0: I'm just saying, is it worth everybody's time? I'm asking the question. I'm not saying something. I'm just asking the question.
4: Loud.
0: I mean, this probably took 5 minutes. If you got, 200 people on that plane?
4: Yeah.
0: You know how much productivity is lost?
4: Yeah, but have a soul, man. Have a heart.
0: I'm kidding.
4: It's
0: my gosh.
4: Kitten.
0: Take a joke.
4: It's a little
0: you and your
4: kitten.
0: Cats. My gosh.
4: And besides, you gotta be careful when you pick it up. You don't want to get bit.
0: Oh, yeah, because your cat just bit you.
4: Get the beaver
0: and then you
4: fever.
0: Get the, all that crap.
4: Yeah.
0: All right. We got to get the Nimrods in the news in just a couple. And a news update next.
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0: The Markley, Van Camp, and Robbins Show. 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
1: President Trump welcoming in some Italian Americans in the White House today as he's commemorating Columbus Day coming up. And, well, he gave a little shout-out to the Democrats who keep trying to make it Indigenous Peoples Day.
4: Okay.
3: As you know, the radical left communists hate Columbus, and they want to abolish Columbus Day. They're still trying very hard. You know this guy, I call him Muhammad.
1: He's talking about Abdul El Sayed. Anyways.
3: Trying very hard. You know this guy, I call him Muhammad El Fayed. Some people call him Abdul. I call him Muhammad. Somebody said why. I said, I don't know. I feel like it. But he wants to abolish Columbus Day. He wants the no reference to. Can you believe it?
1: I call him Muhammad. Somebody asked why. I don't know. I just want to. Fair enough, Mr. President. Fair enough.
4: Hey, asked and answered.
1: It is funny, yep. Though, because that Muhammad Al-Fayed, which is the name that he said there, is like was a very wealthy business owner and referred to as the UK's Jeffrey Epstein.
0: Oh, that's right.
1: Yeah.
0: Well, El-Sayed, part of his name is Muhammad. That's in his name.
4: Yeah. Oh, I didn't even know that.
0: Yeah.
4: Muhammad Abdul?
0: No, it's Abdul Muhammad El-Sayed. Mm-hmm. But Abdul is short for Abdul Rahman.
1: Mm-hmm.
0: So there you go. Yeah. But they, from at least the way I understood it, you could correct me, they took Muhammad out for political reasons.
1: Yeah.
0: That's why all the signs just say Abdul. He just wants to go by Abdul.
1: Yes.
0: No Muhammad. So I would imagine Trump, that's why he's highlighting the Muhammad.
1: Because
0: people freaking out saying, you just can't call him Muhammad because he's Muslim. And then they look it up. Oh, gosh, his name is Muhammad.
4: Which is better than that. Yeah.
0: It's a hilarious. That's what Trump does, man.
3: Yeah. Thank you.
0: You're welcome.
4: Adolf Mussolini.
0: Game recognizes game, man. Well played.
4: Yeah.
0: All right, we got to get the Nimrod. Here we go.
5: When the going gets tough.
15: Damn it, this is too hard.
5: The dumb get dumber.
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15: I love the poorly educated.
0: All right. Nimrods of the News, we're going back to Miami International Airport. That's where that kitten was, the runway we had a clip of. Well, a citizen was stopped after he arrived from Cuba. Customs officers noticed he had, this is from the story, an unexplainable bulge at his waist.
4: Mm.
0: So they ordered him to be patted down.
4: Yeah.
0: That's when they found 6 plastic containers, which had been sewn into his underwear. Those containers held 10 live birds.
4: Oh, boy, howdy.
0: Yo, yeah.
1: Maybe he's a magician.
0: I don't think that was it. According to the story, and I'm not a bird person, but this might make sense to you, and I'll probably not pronounce these correctly. 8 were yellow-faced grassquits.
4: Sure.
0: Mm-hmm. And 2 were blue grosbeaks.
4: Oh, grosbeaks, the blue ones?
0: Yeah. Yeah.
4: Very, very rare.
0: Are you just making that up?
4: Yes, I am.
0: That's what I figured.
4: Have no idea.
0: Anyway, this dude, Alberto Castillo, said the birds were for his personal use. But they clearly weren't allowed. He was charged with smuggling goods released on a $25,000 bond. And then people that saw the pat down, they were asked, well, what did he have? It was kind of funny.
25: That's pretty weird.
26: He's terrible for the birds.
25: Looks like drugs or a weapon. Oh, wow.
26: Birds.
0: Yes, it was birds. They're all told. Yeah, it was birds. That was the bulge. My gosh, and that's Nimrod's in the News.
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10: From ABC News, I'm Mike Dubusky. Preparations are underway right now all across Florida as the state braces for a major Category 3 hurricane expected to make landfall tonight. D.C. Reeves is the mayor of Pensacola, directly in the path of Hurricane Isaias.
12: The city of Pensacola cannot control where this storm goes, when it hits, what the cone's going to look like. We can't control that. But we can certainly control having enough feet on the street, enough police and fire, making sure our ponds are drained down and ready to go. And that's what we've been doing really since Monday.
10: ABC meteorologist Kenton Jewicki has more on the storm's timing.
14: We're looking still at landfall to be around 8 p.m., 9 p.m., 10 p.m. this evening, and it's going to likely make landfall as potentially either a lower Category 3 or a higher Category 2. Either way, we're talking about roughly 110 to 120 mile-per-hour winds associated with this and a lot of storm surge coming in as well.
10: 28-year-old Oscar Belgal was shot in the neck yesterday while ICE agents were trying to detain him in New York City, and now federal authorities say he weaponized his vehicle before agents opened fire.
14: We're looking still at landfall.
24: Belgal at the time was sitting inside of a car. A shooting happened, and they say that he was struck in the neck either by a bullet or by a bullet fragment. We learned that it was a superficial wound. He was taken to the hospital. He was treated and released. He is in ICE custody. And officials say that a five-year-old boy was sitting in the back seat of the car with Belgal, and officials believe that that was his five-year-old son. He was unharmed, and he's safe with family members.
10: ABC's Jayshit Patel. Belgal had been arrested several times before yesterday's incident. President Trump now says the White House has formed a committee to investigate Federal Reserve Governor Lisa Cook over allegations of mortgage fraud. Cook denies those allegations. And the sports world is mourning the loss of Mike Ditka, who held the rare distinction of having won a Super Bowl as a player, an assistant coach, and a head coach. You're listening to ABC News.
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0: A bad wreck in East Lincoln. Good afternoon. I'm Jeff Modes. We're at 77 degrees at KFOR. Lincoln police are investigating a hit and run that later led to a semi-truck crashing out at 84th and O Street. According to LPD, officers were first called to the hit and run report at 84th and Hazelwood Drive just before 9:30 this morning. And while en route, found out about a northbound semi-truck that hit several light poles and traffic signals, then came to a rest west of the intersection of 84th and O. According to LPD, the driver of the semi apparently had a medical episode and hit another vehicle before coming to a halt on the north curb of O Street. It's believed that injuries, if any involved, are not life-threatening. The latest on the story is up at KFORnow.com. The Lancaster County Sheriff's Office says a man traveling through Nebraska was arrested for allegedly having $250,000 worth of stolen copper. A Freightliner truck was seen pulling a trailer on westbound Interstate 80 near Waverly on Wednesday afternoon, with the trailer leaning heavily to the passenger side, according to Chief Deputy Sheriff Ben Houchin.
11: The search of the vehicle did locate the lading on where it was going. The truck was picked up in Chicago and was supposed to go to Lakeside Auto Recycling in Iowa to be delivered.
0: That was supposed to be dropped off in Carter Lake, but Houchin said the driver, 22-year-old Raman Paul from California, was unable to provide registration for the vehicle. Paul was arrested for theft by unlawful taking. Members of the University of Nebraska Board of Regents met in Kearney today and decided to approve of the contract extension for NU President Dr. Jeffrey Gold. Beaver City Regent Kathy Wilmot was among the majority supporting Dr. Gold's contract extension.
16: I see the response that people have to him. And I know he's always very careful, I think, to try and explain things fully.
0: Gold's contract will go another 3 years through June 2032. Read more at KFORnow.com. 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This afternoon, sunshine, a high of 90, clear and 68 tonight. Sunny and breezy tomorrow, high of 88. Sunny and breezy Sunday, a high of 85. I'm Jeff Motes, KFOR News.
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0: The Markley, Van Camp, and Robbins Show. Jamie Markley, David Van Camp, Scott Robbins. Okay, here we go again.
30: Anger overnight after ICE officers shot a man on the streets of New York City. Residents say the shots rang out as school was letting out.
31: There's no explanation for federal officers firing this many rounds into a car that has a five-year-old in the car.
0: You like how they do that?
4: It's so awful.
1: Just, they just rolled up and went OK Corral on the guy.
0: On the streets of New York.
1: Oh, come on, man.
4: Just as the kids were being let out of school.
0: Right. Everybody knows you can't arrest anybody during, you know, that time of the day when kids are getting let out of school. Right. That can't happen.
4: No. You need recess schedule, too, to make sure they're not outside at the time.
0: Yeah. God. Like Merrick Garland, he can't do anything at night.
1: Right.
0: Well, no. He can't do it after school either.
4: No.
0: Okay. So that's the narrative from the left, and that's the thing. You got half the country thinking ICE is like the Gestapo, and the other half of the country is like, every time there's some story of an ICE shooting, it's justified.
1: Right.
4: Yeah.
0: Living in two different realities.
4: No, of course. And one doesn't exist. One is completely made up.
0: It's like, how many people are on the left today, even though this guy was trying to use the car as a weapon?
1: Right.
4: It's been done before and failed.
0: Yes.
4: Yeah. That's not a good way to do it. No.
0: And it's this awful thing. I don't even know yet did the ICE officers know there was a kid in the car? He's in the back seat.
1: Right. I presumably they did not.
0: I'm guessing they don't.
4: No.
0: They got a car coming at them. They've already drawn their weapons. I mean, you're using your training. That's what you do.
4: Mm-hmm.
0: But it's like, oh, beyond the pale that they would shoot
1: with
0: a five-year-old in the car. We don't even know if they knew that.
1: Well, I also like it when leftists always say, there's no reason for that many shots to be fired. Oh, really?
0: Let's go to the range.
1: How do you, right, do you know how any of this works?
0: Yeah, and put a moving target out there and see how you do.
1: Yeah.
4: And he was probably coming home from a field trip that he took his kid to
1: right.
4: the Pop-Tart factory.
0: That's pretty good, the Pop-Tart factory out of nowhere there.
4: Yeah, well.
0: Did you go? You ever been to a Pop-Tart?
4: No, I have never been to a Pop-Tart factory.
0: But I guess it's some sort of hidden need that was not met for you.
4: Probably, yeah.
0: That's terrible.
4: My dad had to go to work!
0: So that's part of the leftist narrative on that today. Mark Wayne Mullen, not having it.
1: Oh.
0: With Mamdani.
1: No, he's had it with this dump. DHS Secretary Mark Wayne Mullen going out telling people what actually occurred and went after the mayor of New York.
0: Yeah.
2: He's from the Dominican Republic. He came in this country legally a few years ago, and ever since he's come in, he's committed crime after crime. Our records show that he may only have been in the country for 3 years. Of course, he came underneath the Biden administration. And he has 3 years of extensive criminal activity. You're going to call that a New Yorker? I think that's a far cry. He said that ICE is rotten to the core. Really? Men and women at ICE each day are enforcing the laws that he refuses to enforce.
0: True.
2: We arrest thousands weekly that are criminals going after the worst of the worst, and he turns a blind eye to it and won't even stand up for his own NYPD officers that, by the way, protect him every single day.
0: You know how they have that ongoing list of just terrible people that ICE has arrested? And that's the other thing that legacy media will never report on. Mm-hmm. Because, you know, even voting Democrats would be like, well, I'm glad that person's off the street.
1: Yeah.
0: Well, they're not going to talk about that at all. It's just going to be Maryland man, New York man, great father, right. blah, blah, blah.
1: Just getting his life together. You know, he's turning it around.
0: Friends and neighbors.
1: Took his kid to the Pop-Tart factory.
0: Absolutely.
1: Which, by the way, actually, there are two major production facilities. One is in Arkansas, and the other is in Kentucky. And unfortunately, they don't do public tours, Scott.
4: Doggone it.
0: I bet they might for you. They understand your love of Pop-Tarts.
4: Yeah, I love the Pop-Tarts.
0: What's your favorite flavor?
4: Probably the cherry, the glazed cherry.
0: You ever had the s'mores?
4: I have, and they're really good, too.
0: Pretty good.
4: S'mores under any condition is good.
0: Pretty good. Okay.
4: Yeah.
0: Breaking it all down here on the show. That's what we do. Every part of it.
4: Yeah.
0: Robbins goes off on a tangent. We got to research it. Well, we got to figure out exactly where it comes from.
1: There is a YouTube video that they put out. It's inside the Pop-Tarts factory. I can send it to you.
0: Please.
1: Send a virtual it to Scott. Experience.
0: That would be good. Now going to Michigan. There's a big debate last night. Mike Rogers and Abdul Muhammad El-Sayed.
1: Mm-hmm.
0: And the media coverage of that was actually pretty funny, at least for ABC, because they just highlighted anything good with El-Sayed.
4: Oh, right, absolutely. Yeah. So did NBC. They all do the same thing.
1: Not even but good. Just out of context, making it look like, oh, he's just attacking this Muslim guy.
0: Exactly.
4: This poor immigrant.
0: So on CNN, they were talking about the question that El-Sayed wouldn't answer, basically, which was, all right, who's a bigger threat to America, Iran or Israel? That's a stupid question. And Israel's done damage, too. I'm paraphrasing. And the panelists at CNN were like, you got to be kidding me. Peter Meyer, he's an intelligence advisor, a U.S. Army Iraq vet.
4: Mm-hmm.
0: This is what he had to say.
3: Who's the greater danger to America, Israel or Iran? Three times he was asked that. He refused to answer. Afterwards, he said that's a dumb question. And he was right. It is a dumb question because the answer is so painfully easy. But he couldn't say that. He criticized Mike Rogers for asking him to condemn Hamas, Hezbollah, Al-Qaeda, saying they're scary words, but he hasn't condemned them. And they are scary words because they've killed hundreds of thousands of innocents, including 3,000 Americans, 3 miles south of here. So at a certain point, it goes from either this is political malpractice at the best, or he can't or he won't because of something deeper. And that is far more troubling. And I just, I don't get it because I don't want to get it because it really

0: Just don't. I do. I get it.
1: And I don't know who this dude was, but he's like,
0: It's hard not to at this point. I mean, the associations are clear. Yes, Muslim Brotherhood, he said it a million times, but has the advantage of being correct. The man has surrounded himself, including high-profile family members with individuals who have ties to CARE, which is aligned, which has been implicated in terrorism financing scandals. Can't condemn the attack on the synagogue without condemning Israel in the same voice. Can't celebrate the death of the Ayatollah Khomeini, who killed Americans, and so on and so forth. Eventually, you have to confront the evidence of your own eyes.
1: Yeah, he's an Islamist.
2: Yes.
1: That's what he is.
2: I know. But again, if you're watching network news.
1: Oh, what was you would right in front of you last night was Islamophobia.
2: Well, exactly. That's the way it's portrayed. And they make Mike Rogers look like a bully.
3: He went after the guy's mom.
2: Right, exactly.
3: Without explaining why.
2: No, right, exactly. That mom was involved.
1: Man. Okay. Save that. And then this other debate that I didn't see, I've just read about, David. You had some clips out of New York.
3: Well, I loved this. So you've got this lady, and I'm going to butcher her last name again, Sarita Comattaretti. She's the Republican.
1: Sounded good.
2: All right. Yeah.
3: She's running for New York Attorney General against Democrat Letitia James and just absolutely mopped the floor with Letitia James because James isn't all that bright.
2: No.
3: And because Sarita is another woman of color, mm-hmm. the race card can't get played.
2: No.
3: But this is an ad that she put out, and I love how simple it is. I think this is basically the perfect ad.
1: Okay, roll it.
4: New York spends $126 billion on Medicaid every year. That's more per resident than any other state in the country. Twice per resident than New Jersey. That doesn't make any sense. We're both blue states with similar demographics and similar policies. There's about $40 billion of unexplained spending that Letitia James has failed to investigate. The reality is we used to have one of the best Medicaid fraud units in the country under previous Democratic attorney generals, Cuomo, Schneiderman. We recovered about $250 million a year. Letitia James came in and it took a nosedive to $19 million. Under previous Democratic attorney generals, we got about 100 criminal convictions a year. Under Letitia James, we came to an all-time low of 8. She gets 2,000 patient abuse complaints a year and gets maybe one or two convictions. That means someone's punching an elderly patient in the nursing home and no one's doing anything. It's lost money, it's pain for patients, it's lost medical care, it's a total injustice.
5: Thank you.
3: Golly, that was from the debate. My apologies
2: That's
3: on that. But
2: gorging.
3: It is.
1: Well, that could be an ad.
2: Yeah. You're kidding. It could be an ad. You got to chop that thing up a little bit, but wow.
1: Yeah, my goodness.
3: Well, and the thing is, Letitia James, because she immediately has attached herself to, you know, the Cornell thing. She went after President Trump. Of course, we all know that. She just is enamored with the celebrity of the position.
2: Exactly.
3: And not interested at all in getting justice for the state of New York.
2: Absolutely right.
1: And that's well said.
3: And it's obvious whenever she's confronted by somebody like Sarita who can lay out the facts and figures and talk about how, hey, why aren't you prosecuting this? I mean, all over the country, especially post-COVID, there's been this huge spike in all sorts of federal entitlement and benefits programs fraud.
2: Mm-hmm.
3: How is it possible that your office is doing less than it did before the pandemic?
1: And she's had her own legal issues, Letitia James.
3: Well, yeah, she has.
2: But you're right. It's the addiction to the spotlight, man. Mm-hmm. It's exactly what it is. She gets invited to parties. She gets to hang with celebs. She gets to do all that stuff.
3: Mm-hmm.
2: She's not going to give that up.
1: Well, if they vote for her again, what are you going to do?
2: Well, like, that's exactly.
1: You know, I don't know what else to say.
2: They keep voting. That was my point about the whole thing. Just walk away from and go, okay, you guys are on your own.
1: Right. And I get what you're saying. Sometimes, you know, like in a perfect world, we talked about it before. It's like, all right, we're just going to say, here are the red states and here are the blue states. Go move to them. And here's the deal. For 5 years, whatever you pick, you got to stay.
2: You got to stay. I agree.
1: So
2: I
1: you
2: like
1: go
2: that.
1: Blue, you got to stay there.
2: Yep.
1: You don't get to just come over red.
2: Right.
1: Unless you offer up some cash.
3: Yeah. Then rescind your right to vote, too.
1: Yeah, thank you. Yeah, don't take your crappy voting record into the red state.

0: Oh, I want to hear this.
1: There's a three-word solution to affordability in New York. Just fight crime. When crooks steal a car, your insurance goes up. When scammers siphon money from Medicaid, healthcare costs go up. When Tish James forces solar and wind, electric bills go up. My name is Saritha. I'll be a different kind of attorney general. Letitia James spent $10 million making herself a celebrity. My motto is my career. Just fight crime.
0: Perfect. That's pretty effective, man.
2: Just fight crime.
0: Yeah. We'll see where that goes.
2: Dang.
0: That would be an incredible win. Okay, much to get to. Oh, someone released on cashless bail went out and got a little stabby?
3: Yeah.
0: Shocking. Yeah, we got to get to that. And the five stories we're watching today, straight ahead.
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5: How about them Cowboys?
4: Shut up! Yeah, I'd love to get into it, but unfortunately, we got the five stories we're watching today.
6: Darn. All right, number five, legendary NFL coach Mike Ditka has died at the age of 86. Number four, young teenagers are far less likely to identify as lesbian, gay, or bisexual than just a few years ago. And I love the quote from a professor of psychology given to the Washington Post. It does look like a free fall, but what's causing it is unclear. Well, I think it's the fever is starting to break.
4: It's no longer a social contagion.
6: Right. No. Number three, the execution of the Fort Hood gunman will be live streamed for the public, according to the Pentagon. Yeah, they're leaving money on the table without the pay-per-view thing. I agree with you, Scott, on that.
7: Yeah. Just do it.
4: The freak out from ABC this morning. Yeah.
6: They're mad. Whatever.
4: This hasn't happened in years.
7: Oh, I heard that. Was that Martha Raddatz? Yeah. She was at the first one.
6: Well, I have seen some, proven conservative record people who are out there like, this is just going to inspire more terrorism.
4: Really? It never seems to be needing inspired. It's never stopped in 1,400 years.
7: Right. Mark Halpern said this will never happen, by the way.
4: If we just love them more, they won't want to take over countries. It's crazy.
7: But give them more money.
4: Right. Well,
7: pallets of cash.
6: You're just going to radicalize people. Oh, I think they've been radicalizing themselves enough.
4: By the way, there's part of that clip, too, I didn't play for you with the Martha Raddatz thing from earlier.
8: There has not been a public execution in nearly a century. And, of course, that was long before the Internet, where the execution could live online forever. Senator Tom Tillis writing on X that live streaming the execution is beyond disgusting, saying public executions are what oppressive dictatorships do. It should not be happening in America.
7: Sit down there, Captain Morality.
6: Yeah. All right. Number two, New York Mayor Zoran Mamdani is very upset because ICE agents shot an illegal alien gang member during an arrest, claiming without evidence that ICE kills more people than they protect. By the way, a judge has blocked that guy's deportation. That's breaking news just now.
4: I'm guessing Obama appointed judge?
6: I'm not sure.
4: That's usually the way that story goes.
6: Then number one, the Democrat nominee for Senate in Texas, still in hiding, and nobody knows what's going on. They said he had the flu.
4: Yeah.
6: And he does have type 1 diabetes, and so there can be some extra complications with that. And he was in the ICU a few years ago for like 5 days. The thing is I just don't buy it, because if it was like complications with diabetes and the flu, then they'd be giving updates on that.
7: Well, also,
6: almost certainly.
7: Right. As a cause for this happening. Also, people who suffer from diabetes.
6: Yes.
7: You know, I mean.
6: That and, hey, get your flu shot. You
7: exactly,
6: know,
7: yeah, they would same be doing thing. That, I mean, so. I don't, yeah, just ridiculous.
6: I don't know.
9: Yeah, something feels off.
6: Something's off.
7: Sure it does.
6: Those are the top five stories that we're watching today. 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
1: Real quick, Mike Ditka. On the 85 Chicago Bears.
2: Yeah, coach.
1: The only Super Bowl win. He brought it to the city of Chicago.
3: Mm-hmm. You know what it was, though? I mean, these guys were characters that had character, and I really never reined them in. 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When they went out and played, they played... They played like Chicago's supposed to play. They just they kicked ass.
2: No, they did.
1: It's kind of what he was about, man.
2: Yep.
1: There's some other quotes I hope we have a chance to get to. 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
6: ABC News, I'm Mike Zabuski. Hurricane Isaias is now a Category 3 storm and closing in on Florida's western coast. The National Hurricane Center says it's going to make landfall near Pensacola tonight. City Mayor D.C. Reeves spoke with ABC News about preparations.
7: There's 16,000 linemen ready for electrical restoration. We've got boats. We've got high water vehicles. Because we've been through this, we certainly know what it takes.
6: A federal judge has temporarily blocked Oscar Belgal's deportation just a day after he was shot by an ICE officer in New York City. Federal authorities say Belgal tried to weaponize his vehicle before they opened fire. Belgal was grazed in the neck and is recovering. His son, who was in the car, was unharmed. And the White House has now opened a formal investigation into Fed Governor Lisa Cook over allegations of mortgage fraud. The announcement comes more than 3 months after the Supreme Court rejected Trump's initial attempt to fire Cook. This is ABC News.
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6: The Markley, Van Camp, and Robbins Show. Jamie Markley, David Van Camp, the award-winning Scott Robbins. The sexy boomer, got to say it every time. It's in his contract.
7: Yeah.
6: Okay. Got what's your story coming up in a few. What happened in Pittsburgh, David?
7: Dude, this is a crazy story. And yet again, it's this, like, restorative justice run amok. A 19-year-old in Pittsburgh with a lengthy criminal history was released on cashless bail after stabbing somebody in the stomach and then, well, got released and went stabby again, and Channel 11 had this astounding report.
6: Boy, oh boy.
8: Pittsburgh police responded to a stabbing on Penn Avenue in Garfield last Wednesday. Police Chief Jason Lando addressing it on a local radio station Friday morning.
9: When the officers arrived on scene, the man's intestines were protruding.
8: They arrested 19-year-old Delvin Dobbins and charged him with aggravated assault. But 11 investigates has learned Dobbins was released by District Judge Dan Butler on non-monetary bond that same day. And police say Dobbins is now the prime suspect in another stabbing that happened on the East Busway Thursday night.
9: I said, how can that be? I mean, he just stabbed someone in the stomach a week ago. Surely he would still be in jail.
8: 2 years ago, 11 investigates reported that Dobbins had been arrested for a burglary, but because the Schumann Juvenile Detention Center had closed, there was no place to hold him. He was released from police custody, and 2 months later, arrested and charged with shooting a convenience store clerk on the south side.
9: What? If we arrest someone who stabbed someone in the stomach and tried to kill that person, and that individual was let out of jail and then hurt someone else or hurt one of my officers, I'd be very irate.
6: This is insane.
7: Yeah. Well, what's that dude walking around in public? What's he doing walking around in public to begin with? He shot somebody.
6: No kidding. What's the left going to say to that? Well, he needed food.
7: Right.
6: He didn't want to. He was trying to look out for his family.
7: They feed you in prison.
6: Yes, they do.
7: It's not good food, but they feed you.
6: It's something. You stab somebody, intestines out. Yeah, just out later. He's out.
7: He goes and stabs somebody the next day.
6: Judge Butler said, you know, I don't think you're going to do anything like this again. Go ahead. Head on out. That's unreal.
10: It is unreal. It is unreal. And there should be ramifications against that judge.
6: No kidding,
10: man. He should be held accountable for what happened.
6: Here's the deal. What happened to this guy? He got stabbed, right? He stabbed in the gut?
10: Yeah.
6: Okay. If this guy gets stabby again, all right, not only are we just going to give him a little stab, judge gets a little stabbed, too.
10: I'm good with that.
7: There's restorative justice.
6: There you go.
10: Yeah, and we live stream it.
6: You know what? You want more people involved in it,
10: yeah,
6: the whole process?
10: Mm-hmm.
6: Okay. You tell me this would not get views online. All right, we're going to bring everybody up here. All right, this guy got stabby. He stabbed this guy. His intestines are out. Mm-hmm. How long should he be in jail? And you have a multiple choice there. No, cashless bail, he should be out now. This should be 6 months. It should be 6 years. Have people vote on it. Yep. 6 years. So long. See you later.
10: Mm-hmm.
6: Never happened, but it'd be good. Better than this.
10: Right. One option would be Yellowstone justice.
6: Oh, the train station?
10: Yeah. Take him to the train station.
6: Well, I'll tell you what, man. You've stabbed two people. You shot somebody else.
10: Mm-hmm.
6: I'd say one more. It's train station time.
10: Oh, it is train station time, yes.
7: Well, yeah, I mean, these are the type of people who just have no

0: regard. And, you know, no. I know somebody's going to say, well, mental illness. Okay. I don't care. He's right. Too dangerous to be out in public.
1: Yeah.
0: He's too dangerous.
2: I don't disagree with that at all. Man, you talk about all of a sudden you got a couple of liberals that are starting to figure things out. This happened on a podcast. This is in California. David Spade and Dana Carvey.
1: Oh, yeah.
2: Doing a podcast.
1: Yes.
2: Have you heard this?
1: Yeah, I have.
2: And it's like all of a sudden they're figuring out this Gavin Newsom, he's kind of a crappy governor.
1: Yeah.
2: And where's all this money going?
1: Mm-hmm.
2: It's like all the people you vote for. But I just thought this was interesting.
3: A broader problem with people paying taxes in California when they're building a $100 billion train to Sacramento, San Francisco area, that I don't know if everyone's clamoring for it, when you could take $10 billion and probably fix a lot of problems in California. But they keep pushing this 10-year thing about the train. That's just one of the crazy things. The homeless, they lose $20 billion, but they want more money for it. Well, that's why people get tired of paying taxes and going, well, what are you doing? Gavin Newsom just vetoed a bill asking for an audit of where the money for homeless goes. He said, not a chance. Yeah. You're not going to see that. That's
4: well, I don't think anyone could disagree with this. There are states. I don't have them offhand.
2: It's funny because these guys don't know politics a whole lot. You can tell. They start talking about it a lot of times. It's pretty knuckleheaded. But you can't ignore the obvious forever, and that's what's happening.
4: Who, basically, you go to their website, and they tell you where all the money's going.
3: Yeah.
4: Line by line. Maybe it's thousands of pages a year, but you can see where it's going. Mm. So when there's, he's behind the curtain, don't pay attention to Gavin Newsom, you know. It's a little
3: bit frustrating, because you go, you can't ask for more. I mean, if someone's, if you're in a household, and someone's blowing all the money. You go, what are you spending it on? Don't worry about it. Just give us more money. You go, well, I'd like to see some something.
4: Ah, you sons of mega!
1: Yeah, I mean, but it's so common sense, right? Yes.
2: It is, yes.
3: And if it's fixing homeless, great. But don't just take it and then be like, homeless has gotten worse. You go,
4: it's like, but you just, excuse me, Gavin Newsom. Excuse me. could we ask where...
3: No.
4: The $20 billion went, or...
3: That's a great question, but no.
4: Garth, I'm sorry, we're...
3: That was Garth asking?
4: It was Garth, a little bit of Garth.
1: He did, he slipped into Garth.
2: He did, it's kind of funny. But yeah, it's just, wait a second, common sense came in there.
1: I know. That's the thing.
2: It is, man.
1: I mean, when you get past all the nuttiness and hyperbole and ego and everything else and strip it all down, it's just common sense.
2: $10 billion and the problem's worse.
1: Right. Exactly. But the solution is to spend more money.
2: You suck at your job.
1: You do. I agree.
2: All right. It's that time. We do it a couple of times a day. Go around the table. It may not be the biggest story out there, but it caught your attention. You want to bring it in. David, what's your story here?
0: This is hilarious. An interview. Speaking of California, the state superintendent candidate, Richard Barrera, was asked about, you know, reintroducing the SAT for state universities as a metric, because there have been several high-profile stories of professors saying, hey, look, we're getting freshmen who can't do basic math right now.
2: Fractions!
0: You can't do fractions. And so, but he said, that doesn't really matter. I mean, testing for proficiency is no way to admit somebody into a university.
2: What?
0: Yeah.
5: Would you vote to bring back the SAT?
6: Absolutely not. That, again, is an approach that's about if kids are struggling, not ready to do college-level math.
5: You have math teachers at Cal and UCLA saying these students don't know fractions.
6: So math teachers at UCLA and Berkeley and every place else, part of your job that you get paid by the taxpayers to do is to teach our kids.
5: Teach them fractions when they're at the preeminent institutions of higher learning in the country.
6: Yeah. Listen, we've got students who are coming up from incredible experiences, first-generation students overcoming so many barriers to be on the campus. Those students are capable of learning quickly. What they need is a little support to be caught up. What they don't need is to be excluded.
2: Yes, they do.
0: Yeah, that's kind of how it works.
2: Because you know what happens to their self-esteem? Yeah. When they get on campus and they can't do the work, they feel like then they're stupid.
0: Right.
2: Which is it's not fair to them.
1: Damaging to their psyche, which of course leads them to crime, which of course leads them, you know.
0: Well, yeah, it is just kind of mind-blowing too, where he says, well, you're paid to teach remedial math. No, not really. No, not at not. A college level.
1: No.
0: Class.
2: No.
0: That's not actually part of your job. You know whose job it is? The public school that passed these kids.
2: Exactly.
1: Right. I mean, if you're going to Bob's Knowledge World or something, yeah, maybe. But you're not.
2: Right. All right, Scotty, what do you got for your story?
1: South Carolina Senate candidate there, woman by the name of Dr. Andrews, who's running against Lindsey Graham's sister, by the way.
2: Yeah.
1: For the seat. I know. I screwed that one up. You're right. The print is very small here. I'm getting by as best I can. So anyway, she said, now she's come out and said, I do not. I want you to hear me clearly, she said. I do not support biological men playing in women's sports. I don't support gender surgery on minors either. Same person has spent years suggesting that biological males competing in girls' sports should be allowed. But now that she's running for Senate, that's all stopped.
2: Yeah. Yep.
0: That's the lady that Trump called Tranny Annie.
1: Yes.
0: Yeah.
1: Yeah, because of her stance, right?
0: Yeah.
1: Yeah. Because it wasn't because she is. She just because that's where she was. She was a big advocate of it.
2: Oh my God.
1: And now of course she's running for Senate and the election is just a few days off. Yeah. I want you to know I adamantly oppose.
2: Of course. All right.
1: Until I get into office.
2: For my story.
1: Mm-hmm.
2: I'm going to switch it up. I'm going to do just a little bit of a tribute to Mike Ditka.
1: Wow.
2: He's a beloved
1: yes, he was.
2: Bear coach, but then not just the Bears. I mean, he did a whole stint of announcing, and I mean, he was a true character of the game.
1: Yes.
2: So just a couple of things. When he was coaching the Saints, and he was totally ticked off, that one presser he did,
1: yeah,
2: it still gets played. He's just grouchy.
7: There's three quarterbacks on this football team. Whichever one starts, starts. Whichever ones don't, we'll back him up. Period. Cut and dry. It's nobody's concern but ours. Nobody's. Next.
8: Injuries from the game.
7: Talk to the trainer. Next.
8: All right, Mike, why are you in such a bad mood?
7: What do you care?
8: Good.
7: Okay. If you were 2-7, you'd be in a bad mood, too.
2: By the way, if you hadn't heard, Mike Ditka passed away at the age of 86. Then, you know, he was just being himself on Monday night and then had to apologize.
1: Yeah.
2: If you remember this from a few years ago.
9: They won a couple games with this other guy, or a
10: couple, yes.
9: I mean, it's more than they won with the other guy they had there.
10: With and Curtis Painter.
9: They had a Painter shirt, and then they got Orlowski. They got a good Pulak in there.
10: Oh, God. He said that, not me. What a way to kick off the year. I know there's another thing that you wanted to ask.
9: Yeah, I was saying earlier on SportsCenter, I used a poor choice of words when I was describing coach quarterback Dan Orlowski, and I just want to apologize to anybody that offended.
2: Apologize to anybody offended. Calling him a Pulak.
1: Remember the national anthem? Or not the, it was taking me out to the ball game at Wrigley Field? Where he just sped through it?
2: Oh, yeah.
1: Take me out of the ball game. Take me out of the ground.
2: Yeah.
1: It just went through it, and it was over.
2: Yes.
1: Well, it was right. The weirdest. Yeah.
2: Yeah. There was another hilarious moment when it was John Gruden, and he's interviewing Mike Ditka, but it wasn't Ditka. It was Frank Caliendo doing Ditka.
1: Yeah.
2: Which was hilarious.
11: 1963 world champion Bears. How do you sum up your playing style?
9: It was a different time. You know, that's when you could hit a guy. And I'm talking about not tackling a guy in a football game. I'm talking about you could punch a guy in a jaw and get away with it.
11: What was your coaching style like?
9: A lot of gum chewing. Absolutely. That's the way you could take any edge off of any game. You don't like a play? Chew some gum. Come on!
11: What kind of gum is that?
9: Fruit Stripes. You ever have that? You ever lose its flavor in under 5 seconds?
2: That's absolutely hilarious. Oh, gosh.
1: Fruit Stripes.
2: Yeah. Oh, we got to get you set up with our Friday Five.
1: Oh, yeah.
2: Robbins didn't vote on it. He couldn't screw it up. But Robbins is involved. We'll explain coming up in just a few and get to a news update in a couple.
12: The good, the bad, and the ugly. We got it all covered. Markley, Van Camp, and Robbins on KFOR.
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4: This poor guy in July in West Baltimore, 74-year-old retired postal service worker, going to 7-Eleven, get a drink. And a group of young people, teens, tries to rob him. And he says, well, no, you can't have my car, all that. Well, they beat him. They beat the crap out of him.
3: Oh, my gosh.
4: Months later, no arrests have been made. So he's frustrated. So he went to his local news station, knowing that they were on his side.
6: Yeah, they are, too.
4: And told his story, and he's like, hey, and by the way, stop calling these people kids, all right?
7: When they did that to me, all right, I did not think of them as kids or children. I think of them for what they are. Demonic hood rats.
4: Bleeping demonic hood rats.
3: Okay. Good for him.
6: Demonic hood rats.
3: Yeah.
6: I like that. It's very descriptive.
3: Yeah.
6: Mm-hmm.
3: Sounds like a band in a way.
6: I thought the same thing.
3: Yeah.
4: It's at least an album title.
3: Yeah, there you go. There you go. Oh, that sucks, man. The poor guy. Yeah.
4: It's all on video, too. And still
3: they can't find
4: him? No.
3: It's because they don't want to.
6: Right. That's right.
3: That the people that really wanted to make the arrest, it would happen. Mm-hmm. All right, we got to get you set up with the Friday Five. We were going to do this last week because it was a week ago yesterday. Scott got a major award. Pioneer broadcaster in the state of Illinois.
6: Yes.
3: And by the way, they had asked me to kind of rewrite something and do the whole open for the thing.
6: And you did.
3: It took a long time to write the thing and then record
6: it. Very good.
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3: They did this whole thing and you thanked me for it. It was very nice. 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
3: Why that? For the Friday Five, we're doing the greatest Scots of all time. 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
15: From ABC News... I'm Mike Dubusky. Rain is already falling along parts of the Gulf Coast as Hurricane Isaias closes in. ABC News meteorologist Kenton Jewicki says the storm has now been upgraded to a Category 3.
16: The panhandle of Florida through Mobile up to Albany, Georgia as well, already getting some rain. We're also starting to see some tropical storm force winds start to reach parts of the panhandle as well. You really need to be taking this one seriously, especially for Mobile, Pensacola, over to Panama City and up to southern Alabama. That's because you could have wind gusts 75 to 120 miles per hour.
15: Isaias is expected to make landfall near Pensacola in the overnight hours. Governor Ron DeSantis with this warning earlier today.
17: There's going to be major impacts throughout the Florida Panhandle. Everyone has understood that, and everyone's really been working together to make sure that we are ready to go.
15: We're getting a look at police body cam footage from yesterday's shooting in New York City, where an ICE agent opened fire on Oscar Belgal, who was in a car with his 5-year-old son. Retired NYPD Chief of Detectives Robert Boyce says he's surprised to see ICE using assault-style rifles during operations.
18: Walking around like that is unusual because the trajectory of that weapon, the energy coming out of that weapon, will go for blocks and blocks and blocks. It's not miles. And it could kill someone easily.
15: Federal authorities say Belgal had tried to weaponize his vehicle before the shooting. Secretary of State Marco Rubio announcing new sanctions on the International Criminal Court today, saying the ICC is trying to prosecute Americans who are not under the court's jurisdiction.
19: We will ban transactions with this rogue court, cutting off their resources and crippling their ability to operate against us.
15: The independent body was established to prosecute government leaders and military commanders for acts like genocide and war crimes. In a statement, the ICC says the sanctions are an attempt to prevent the court from doing what it was created to do. You're listening to ABC News.
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3: The latest in a serious crash in East Lincoln. Good afternoon, I'm Jeff Modes. We're at 79 degrees at KFOR. Just before 9:30 this morning, Lincoln police got a call about a hit-and-run report in the area of 84th and Hazelwood. Officers soon found out, while they were on the way, that a northbound semi-truck hit several light poles and traffic signals and came to a rest west of the intersection of 84th and O. According to LPD, the driver of the semi had a medical episode, hit another vehicle before coming to a halt in the north curb of O Street. It's believed that injuries, if any, involved are not life-threatening. More of the stories up at KFORnow.com. A 22-year-old California man is in the Lancaster County Jail after he was found to be transporting $250,000 worth of stolen copper on Wednesday afternoon. Lancaster County Chief Deputy Sheriff Ben Houchin says the semi-trailer was seen by a deputy leaning heavily on the passenger side heading westbound on Interstate 80 west of the Waverly exit. A traffic stop was done, but Houchin said the driver, Raman Paul, was not able to provide information on the cargo. Houchin says deputies followed up with the trucking company.
22: Load was supposed to go to Chicago,
0: to Carter Lake, Iowa. The stop was

0: west. So they passed Carter Lake, as you could tell.
1: In the cargo trailer, the deputy found 11 pallets of copper wire. Powell was arrested for theft by unlawful taking. University of Nebraska Board of Regents were in Kearney today and voted 10-2 in favor of extending NU President Dr. Jeffrey Gold's contract by another 3 years, retaining him through June 2032. Omaha Regent Joel Makovicka voted against the extension at this time.
2: I think we've just gotten into where we extend contracts a little too early, and I think this should be a decision of the board in 2027 or 2028.
1: Beatrice Regent Rob Schaefer, though, voted to support the contract extension, saying Dr. Gold's vision of Project Health is important for the university.
3: This will lock him in, secure him here to be here to not only help raise the money for that project, but to build it on time and on budget.
1: In 2024, Regents approved the initial five-year deal that would give Dr. Gold a base salary of over $1 million. The rest of the afternoon today, sunshine, a high near 90, clear and 68 tonight, sunny and breezy tomorrow, and a high of 88. I'm Jeff Motes, KFOR News.
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12: 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It's Friday. That always feels good. That means the Friday 5-hour countdown. And it starts like this.
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12: Friday 5. Soon we do our countdown. A lot of times it involves music, but something different this week.
16: Yeah, it is.
12: To celebrate Scott Robbins. Huh. He's an award-winning broadcaster, the Pioneer Award in the state of Illinois for all he's done for the radio business. It's incredible, man. Congratulations.
16: Oh, thank you very much. There's some chortling out there when you said that, all I've done for. But
12: what do you mean? You're a legend.
16: Oh, well, you know, I've been around a long time, and I've had some success, yes.
12: You have, no doubt about it. So, and you said it meant a lot to you. There's nothing wrong with that. That's good.
16: It does mean a lot
12: yes.
16: to me, yeah.
17: I truly appreciate this. This means a lot to me. I often thought, well, that's no big deal. It's a big deal. And I thank you for that.
12: Yes.
16: Okay. See, David's laughing, too. This is what I was afraid of.
18: No. I'm more laughing because I'm happy for you. I want you to revel in your award-winningness.
12: Yes.
18: It's just that, you know, in the weeks leading up to this, you're like, oh, it's no big deal. Oh, it's grumbling about it. It's like, you love it. I want you to lean into that.
16: Okay.
12: Yes.
16: It was a good time. I had a really good time, and there's some really great people, and it was fun. I had a good time. Yeah.
12: I don't know if we have any other actual clips from the speech, maybe.
16: I'm very pro-wiener.
12: Oh, I guess not.
16: I
12: that was the wrong clip.
16: That was,
12: I don't
16: not,
12: know what that's
16: not
12: from.
16: Not part of it.
12: Okay.
16: Not part of it.
12: I guess that's the
16: no,
12: wrong
16: sir.
12: Clip I was sent.
18: That was
12: shame
18: the wrong,
12: on that person.
18: That was the wrong award ceremony.
12: Yeah, so, that yes.
16: Was, that was.
12: Got
16: yeah,
12: that right.
16: I rode the Oscar Mayer mobile to that one.
12: Okay. Mm-hmm. So, for the greatest Scots of all time, it can be first name or last name.
16: Mm-hmm.
12: And you weren't here to rank it because you were well off doing your highfalutin act with all your important people and accepting awards.
16: We were going to do this last Friday, and then we had the meltdown and with the equipment, and so we couldn't do it.
12: 1-888-553-7262. 4-8-5 MVCR is the number.
4: You know, that's the thing.
12: Again, hold on. Let me give the number.

0: number again.
1: Okay,
0: 1-888-MONKEY-BUTTON.
1: That's not true.
0: It's the number to call.
1: It's not true. I mean, but you go to this thing, right? You got your group of peers there, and you get this award and this kind of thing.
0: Yeah.
1: And I hear about monkey buttons. Are you the monkey button guy? Yes! 48 years of doing this, I'm the monkey button guy. Thanks, Markley. That's stuck.
0: Well, you monkey buttoned so many different times.
1: I haven't monkey buttoned in a while.
0: Okay.
1: That's
0: when Scott would just hit a button and take us off because he would panic because an audio piece wouldn't be playing. Yeah.
1: Everybody's got the AI monkey sitting at a board now, and they send it to me.
0: Well, one time, David did have to use a button because you are the only guy on the show to have said the F word during a broadcast because you lost it. You were very upset.
2: Yeah, so go.
0: And it was that day.
1: I know. That was terrible.
0: Award winner, though, Scott Robbins. Pioneer.
1: Only one that's done that.
0: To say the F word on a national radio broadcast.
1: Yeah, boy.
0: He's a pioneer.
1: Not proud of that moment, no.
0: All right, David, who's up first today?
2: All right, let's talk to, our good pal Woody. Hey, Woody.
3: Hey, guys. Love your show.
2: Mrs. Woody.
0: Mrs. Woody. What a pleasant surprise.
4: So Mrs. Woody and I are lobbying
3: to be known for famous duos.
4: Share a mic.
3: Like Steven Tyler.
4: And Joe Perry of Aerosmith.
1: Yeah.
3: And of course, Jamie Markley and Scott Robbins.
0: That was earlier this week with some technical issues.
1: Yeah. Again? This time we shared a mic. That was a great show, by the way. Yeah, that's a Hall of Famer right there. Yep.
0: Yeah, no kidding. Wow. Good call, you guys. That was very well done.
1: Good. I like that. Yes, very creative.
0: Who do you have for a Scott selection?
4: Oh, our selection, Chachi from Happy Days.
3: Scott Baio.
1: Scott.
0: Oh yes, Scott Baio. That's right.
5: We're gonna get the job.
6: Yeah, but Chachi, what if we don't?
5: I won't let that happen.
6: You won't?
5: I won't.
0: He won't. Chachi for many years.
1: Scott Baio. Yes.
0: Scott Baio.
1: Yes.
0: Honorable mention. Not cracking the top five. Tough to crack the top five.
1: Yeah, it is.
0: All right, who's next, David?
2: We got Georgie in Scranton. Hey, Georgie.
7: Speaking.
0: Boy, it's been a while, Georgie.
1: I haven't heard from Georgie in a while.
7: Yeah, well, you know, I have been hiding from, you know, who.
0: Oh, yeah.
1: I don't know who.
7: Yeah. Yes, yes. I'm Georgie from Scranton. I am Joey Magoo's little brother from another mother.
0: Yes. Thanks for checking in, Georgie.
7: I just want to say that I and Georgie, we got an award in 60s also. We ran a number one youth group in Scranton. We were called the Little Roaches.
1: The Little Roaches.
0: Yeah, well played.
1: All right.
0: What are you thinking for a Scott?
7: Well, what I'm thinking is, I know what is wrong with Talafrico. He got the monkeypox from Scott Hamilton.
2: From Scott Hamilton.
1: Hamilton.
0: Oh, my gosh. Did Scott Hamilton make it, David?
2: I thought so.
0: I thought so.
8: Now that I think about it, I wish I'd have put some money on Scott Hamilton.
0: Oh, yes. Yeah, the clips are so different this week because you got all these different Scotts. Actors.
1: Musicians.
0: Oh, yeah. From the sports world.
1: Yeah.
0: A couple of great clips there. So, yeah, it can be first name or last name, the greatest Scotts of all time. And who's next, David?
2: Let's talk to Brian in Gresham. Hey, Brian.
9: Aloha, Friday, gentlemen.
0: Yeah, Brian.
1: Hey, Brian.
9: Hey, you know, just in time for November primaries, Tina Kotek is sounding more and more like the 2026 version of a Woody Allen 1970s movie.
0: Really?
9: And why, for the love of Pete, does Mayor Keith Wilson look like the 1981 heavy metal movie cartoon character Hanover Fist? Why? Why does he look like that guy? Everybody else that's not familiar with that, please look that up and compare
1: the pictures. Yeah.
9: I'm sure you'll see it. Yep. I need a quantum leap here. I'm going with Scott Bakula.
0: Oh, yeah, man.
6: Lisa wants to know if you're taking anyone to the Gobbler Hop after the game.
7: Oh, boy.
0: Nice job getting these clips, David.
2: Yeah.
0: Well done.
1: Is it the Gobbler Hop? Is that what she said?
0: For Scott Bakula?
1: Yeah.

0: I don't know that clip.
1: I don't know that clip either. I'm just wondering what it was.
2: No.
1: Okay. That sounds good, though. I like it. Oh, boy.
0: Yeah.
2: Yeah.
0: Now, Scott's going to be upset, and he's going to say,
3: let's
0: don't let us... Again, the greatest Scots of all time, and who's next, David?
3: We got Mary in Delaware. Hey, Mary.
4: Hey, guys. Happy Friday.
0: Happy Friday, Mary. All of your fan club is happy to hear your voice today.
4: Well, yeah, and did you see Melinda's picture for a T-shirt? Oh, my goodness.
0: I have not seen it.
3: I haven't seen it.
4: Oh, you have to check that out. My family loved it. But it just...
0: Have you seen it, Scott?
1: I saw the prototype, yes.
0: Oh, so it's on Facebook. Got it. Yeah, we got to see that. We'll be checking it out.
4: Well, Facebook was going crazy last Friday with you not there and with Scott getting his award.
0: I heard about that. So yeah.
4: You were definitely missed, but glad you're back.
1: Thank you.
0: Thanks, Mary. Well, what do you got for us, Scott?
4: So today, I'm going to go with Scott Stapp of Creed.
0: Mary, it's unbelievable. It's really unbelievable how you can come in and perform like this.
5: Number one.
0: Mary is the goat.
3: Actually, kind of surprised that the Creed guy wound up at number one.
0: Dude, we were cracking up because we were going, all right, how are we ranking this? It's, all right, at the height of their power, 1 to 10. That was a 10.
1: Oh, yeah.
0: And it used to be test of time. He would not have scored well, but Creed came back so much.
1: Uh-huh.
0: All of a sudden, it's like a 9.
1: That's what pushed it over the top for me. You told me your kid was listening to it, so.
0: Yes.
1: Yeah, I was like, okay,
0: you're listening
1: well,
0: to Creed. This happened a few years
1: that's
0: ago.
1: That's test of time right there.
0: And they're selling out shows?
1: Yeah. Mm-hmm.
0: Yeah. And then personal like. How do you not like it?
1: Yeah.
0: So, yeah. I mean, there's other great Scots that obviously we'll get to. But good job, Mary. All right, who's next, David?
3: Let's talk to Jeff in Delaware. Hey, Jeff.
6: What's going on, fellas?
0: Jeff, good to hear from you, man. All good.
6: Yeah, I got a couple things, and then I'll get to my answer. You know, you're talking about Kamala Harris. Is it this week or last week? How, you know, she's the one woman at the social club at the end of the bar.
0: Mm-hmm.
6: You know, almost there every night. She's firing up cigarettes with the last butt she smoked, and
1: right,
6: she could barely get. She could barely get the last, bit of scotch up to her mouth because she's just,
7: call
6: you know,
7: myself
6: so
7: a joyful warrior.
0: Yes,
1: yes, I know.
6: So we got a nickname for her.
1: Uh-oh.
6: Bubbles Harris.
1: Oh, Bubbles.
6: Yeah, and then I got this one. How about this cowboy?
0: Thank you. Yes, of course,
1: of course.
0: Yeah, that was a great showing last night.
6: Yeah, nice going back. All right, I got George C. Scott.
0: Oh, George C. Scott.
1: Patton.
0: Oh, yeah.
1: The great Patton.
5: Number five.
8: We are advancing constantly, and we're not interested in holding on to anything except the enemy. We're going to hold on to him by the nose, and we're going to kick him in the ass. We're going to kick the hell out of him all the time, and we're going to go through him like crap through a goose.
0: Yes. Greatest Scots of all time.
1: Great movie.
0: Need number 2, 3, and 4. Still looking for them. And a bunch of honorable mentions. The number 1-888-485-MVCR. It's a different kind of Friday 5, and we'll wrap it up in just a few.
5: No speaker is smart without staying connected. 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
10: The Markley, Van Camp, and Robbins Show. Jamie Markley, David Van Camp, the award-winning Scott Robbins. Got the Robbins Trifecta coming up, news updates, but we got to wrap up our Friday Five. It's the greatest Scots of all time in honor of Scott Robbins winning the award he won last week, Pioneer Broadcaster in the state of Illinois.
11: Mm-hmm. Are you kidding me? You guys.
10: That wrong clip again. That
12: where
10: wasn't
12: was
10: from
12: that?
10: I don't know where that was from. I'm not
12: Man.
10: Quite sure. But anyway, we're honoring Scott today for his broadcast genius.
12: Golly.
10: And
12: what a mouth.
10: Doing the greatest Scots. Number one was Scott Stapp from Creed. It's amazing. George C. Scott at number five. We've also had Scott Bakula as an honorable mention, Scott Baio and others. And back to it, David.
13: Let's talk to John, who's usually in Connecticut, but I'm assuming doing some off-the-books paramilitary stuff in Bosnia right now. Hi, John.
14: That's correct, comrades. I would not have it any other way. Thanks to the beauty of Wi-Fi calling. Thank you, Al Gore. I can call in and congratulate you, Scott, myself, from all the way in Europe. So, anyway.
10: That's amazing, dude.
12: Yeah, see if I can get an award in Bosnia.
10: Yeah.
14: I think you'd be a hit here. Well, you'd be a hit anywhere.
12: Number one in
14: so,
12: Bosnia.
14: So, So my great Scott, since Scott Robinson.

0: Gibbs was not on the list. Got to see something about that. Scott Weiland.
1: Yes. Great call.
2: Number four.
1: And by the way, man, there's a montage we don't have time to get to all of. But all these songs that he sang on, I mean, great songs. Sometimes you forget how many songs Stone Temple Pilots had.

0: cut it off, David?
1: I don't know, man. I'm just reveling in it.
2: I'm enjoying this, too.
0: Okay. It'll keep going until you say stop, because it goes for a while.

0: All right, you probably get the idea. We got to get to the other side.
1: Okay. All right.
0: This is really good, man.
1: Let's talk to Damon. Hey, Damon.
2: Damon.
3: Hello.
0: Oh, did we lose him?
1: We lost Damon.
2: Oh, he's in Boston.
0: What was you got to guess?
1: Bon Scott.
0: Oh, dude.
2: Oh, my buddy Kenny called for that one, too. Or he texted me. Yeah.
0: Well done, Damon.
2: Yeah, there we go.
0: And Kenny.
4: Number two.

0: If you want, I'll get a Bon Scott montage together for the next segment. Yeah. We'll do that too, man, because there's so many great
1: stuff,
0: ones.
1: Yeah.
0: Oh, yeah. Yeah, Dirty D's, all that stuff.
2: With the bullet in his back.
0: Love that.
1: I love that, too.
0: All right. Who's next, David?
3: Let's talk to Chris in Kansas. Hey, Chris.
4: Hey, guys. Love your show.
3: Chris. Thanks.
0: Hey, thanks, Chris.
4: My lone ambition in life is to be 100th as possible. Popular as Mary and Woody.
0: Yeah. They're awesome, man.
1: Very popular, yes. You're on the right track.
4: So, I guess it has to be a real person, because I thought I could slip one over the fence with Lieutenant Montgomery Scott of Star Trek, but Paul Screener said no guys.
0: Yeah.
4: So I'm going to go with Ridley Scott.
1: Ridley Scott, sure.
0: Sure.
5: You're reading a magazine. You come across a full-page nude photo of a girl.
6: Is this testing whether I'm a replicant or a lesbian, Mr. Deckard?
5: Just answer the questions, please.
0: Did he write that?
3: Harrison Ford.
1: Yeah.
0: Yeah, that is good. All right, we still got number three, and the number is 1-888-485-MVCR. Greatest Scots of all time, and who's next?
3: Chris in Vancouver. Hey, Chris.
7: Hey, how's it going, guys?
0: Great, Chris. How are you, man?
7: Good, thanks. Well, I was going to go with Scott Steiner, greatest wrestler.
1: Oh, Scott Steiner.
7: I like. But I guess he didn't make the list, but I'm going to go with Scott Scheffler.
0: Oh, Scotty Scheffler. I've got AI Scotty Scheffler.
8: Honestly, number three. That felt kind of easy. I embarrassed Rory in front of his fans and won my first Open Championship in his hometown. I thought it was supposed to be hostile territory, but I didn't hear much noise when Sunday came. I looked for him on the leaderboard and on the fairway, but he was nowhere. Man turned into a ghost when it mattered most. At this point, I don't need a trophy. I need a pub in Northern Ireland named after me. This ain't Rory's home anymore.
9: Hey, Scotty, it was nice seeing you embarrass that little hobbit in his hometown, and I just got a six-time.
0: The AI stuff with Scheffler is just very funny. He was number three, actually. So yes. that was the number three.
1: A little hobbit in his hometown.
0: Oh, yeah. Oh, I will tell you an honorable mention we didn't have time for yet.
1: What's that?
0: It's Scottie Pippen.
1: Oh.
0: What he said about Michael Jordan, I went back to this clip. It's unreal. We'll get to it. Even David was like, oh, my gosh, I didn't know he said that about Michael Jordan.
1: Theo.
0: What are you saying?
1: To Phil Jackson, the way he used to say it. Phil. I talked to Phil.
0: You're making fun of the way he speaks? Oh, my gosh. We'll get to our other honorable mentions. A news update and the Robbins Trifecta all coming up.

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1: That was crazy, man.
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2: ABC News, I'm Mike Dabusky. The Florida Panhandle is bracing for a direct hit from Hurricane Isaias, a Category 3 storm forecast to make landfall later tonight. ABC's Sam Champion has the latest.
3: Storm surge numbers have been lifted, so I want the coast to take this storm surge very seriously. Could be as high as 9 feet to 10 feet now. It has been a powerful storm. The eye changing shape, the eye wall shrinking here, but a good powerful storm. Weakening a little bit just before it makes the coastline likely, but I want you to think of this as a very powerful hurricane.
2: Right now, that hurricane is 145 miles south of Pensacola with sustained winds of 120 miles per hour. Measles cases across the country have now topped 4,000, according to the latest update from the Centers for Disease Control. That's the highest number of U.S. cases since 1991. And Katie Zakaria has been offered the job of White House press secretary. She's currently a communications advisor for the Trump Media and Technology Group, which makes Truth Social. This is ABC News.
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14: The Markley, Van Camp, and Robbins Show. I'm Jamie Markley, the Gen Xer, the millennial David Van Camp, the award-winning sexy boomer Scott Robbins.
15: Yep.
14: More honorable mentions from the best Scots of all time. The greatest.
15: Greatest.
14: Well, you were kind of already number one.
15: Yeah.
14: We based the countdown off you and your award.
15: But I can't be number one because I'm on the show, right?
14: So yeah.
15: It's got to go to someone else.
14: Well, it was like when, what was it, Prince died?
16: Yeah, Prince, yeah.
14: He was the automatic number one. Or when Dolly died.
16: Yeah.
14: For the countdown that inspired it.
15: So after I'm dead, I'll be number one.
14: Well, you're the honorary number one. And you got your award. What else do you want?
15: Jeez. Nothing. I'm very happy with everything. Yes.
14: All right. Very good. All right. News update, David Van Camp.
17: Well, of course, the controversy at Cornell continues, even though, I mean, you have these text messages where the woman who now claims that she was gang raped was telling them, hey, that was all consensual. Our bodies, our choice.
14: Yes.
17: So at the time she said that. But, you know, people are still out of their minds. They're turning this into this. I mean, obviously, none of what happened was okay on a moral level, but on a legal level, I don't know what they really want to do. It looks like you don't really have the ability to charge anybody with a crime.
14: But on a moral level, what does Cornell teach their students?
17: Right.
14: You brought this up earlier this week. I've heard other people talk about it.
17: Oh, yeah. They have a health pamphlet that talks about how, you know, group activities can be a loving and healthy thing.
14: Freeing.
17: Yes. Well, part of the, this is how insane this is. There is an organization of ornithologists. They follow birds. They like bird watching. Okay. And so the account on Instagram is Cornell Birds. And they have a fun little game that you can, basically, it gives you like three squares of an image of a bird, and you have to guess what type of bird it is.
14: Okay.
17: Okay. I would have called it birdle, but that's just me.
15: Very clever. Yeah.
17: But they say, all right, make your guesses in the comments. Well, the comments, everybody, I'm deleting my Merlin bird ID until you speak up about the Cornell 7. They've ruined your name until you stand against it. These are bird watchers.
14: Yeah, man, the mob, they try to come for everybody.
17: Man, WTF, seriously, guys? The Cornell 7. While your institute or while your organization still carries the name of an institution that allowed an assault to go unpunished, your silence is complacency regardless of your affiliation. Unpunished? Two of the dudes were booted from the school and they shut down the frat. What else?
14: Yes.
17: I'm not one to just automatically defend university administrations, but they did a months-long investigation, and there were consequences.
14: Exactly.
15: So one of these guys got fired.
17: What else do you want them to do?
14: Well, they were going off what she said to the police at the time.
17: Yeah. My favorite comment, though, in this weird dog pile, again, this is to the bird-watching fan club at Cornell University. Jazzy Kovac writes, "We can't bird if we aren't safe. We can't watch the skies if we don't feel safe. Your silence is violence. Your silence is complicit. What is the downside to speaking up for justice for half of the birding population?" We can't bird if we aren't safe is such a hilarious combination of words, isn't it?
14: It really is, yes. Can you imagine Thanksgiving with that person?
17: Oh, gosh. Well, they're not eating the turkey.
15: Sitting next to him at a ball game.
14: Oh, golly.
15: Oh, their whole life. Oh, my God.
14: Yeah.
15: All right.
14: Yeah, good story there, David.
15: Holy smokes. Bird watching.
14: Yeah, it's not like you can get the update of the story and see the text messages and say, okay, well, that looked pretty consensual. Nope. Ride or die with that.
15: And again, it was heinous all the way around, no question.
18: You're just not from
15: well,
18: your
15: make,
18: mind
15: no,
18: yet.
15: I just want to make
18: you
15: sure
18: need
15: that
18: to read
15: we're
18: their
15: understood.
18: Rule book again.
15: That we're understood collectively.
18: I know.
15: That's all.
18: I hear what you're

0: Yeah.
1: So for our greatest Scotties of all time, you had Scott Stapp from Creed, Bon Scott, Scotty Scheffler, Scott Weiland, and George C. Scott. Then a bunch of honorable mentions, Scott Baio, Scott Bakula. There was also, not named yet, but Scott Walker, your guy.
0: Oh, yeah, Scott Walker.
1: 2016, that was your guy before your heart attack.
0: Should have been president. Yeah.
1: There was Scott Hamilton, a few others. We mentioned Scottie Pippen.
0: Yes.
1: And as we were researching this, I'm like, he said something about Jordan a few years ago. I couldn't remember what it was. Because you were a big Bulls fan back in the day.
0: Oh, gosh, yeah.
1: And this is what he had to say, and then we'll get your take on it, Scott.
2: I seen Michael Jordan play before I came to play with the Bulls. You guys seen him play. He's a horrible player. He was horrible to play with. He was all one-on-one. He's shooting bad shots. And all of a sudden, we become a team and we start winning. Everybody forgot who he was. The success of the Bulls came from a team. It didn't come from Michael Jordan. It didn't come from him being critical of other players. If anything, that discouraged players.
1: Wow.
0: Well, that's a hell of a thing to say. It really is.
1: I think he was pretty ticked after the whole Last Dance thing.
0: Well, I'm sure he was, but I'm going to have to vehemently disagree with him here.
1: On which part?
0: Michael Jordan, Michael Jordan was instrumental in winning all of those championships.
1: Yes.
0: And he was the leader of the team.
1: Yes.
0: And in stat categories, he was pretty much the leader in every stat.
1: Yes.
0: So, I mean.
1: But it was a team. I mean, it's a team game.
0: Well, yeah, but.
1: I don't think they won him without Pippen.
0: He and Pippen were Batman and Robin. Yeah, no question.
1: It's like, would they have won without Horace Grant or Dennis Rodman?
0: See that? Who knows? I don't know.
1: You don't know?
0: Yeah.
1: Yeah.
0: I suspect probably not as much. No.
1: Yeah.
0: I mean, it was a team effort, no question. But when you're being led by the greatest player who ever lived.
1: Yeah.
0: I mean, you know.
1: And then right up there was Willard Scott for Grace.
0: Oh, Scott. Willard Scott. Oh, man.
3: Happy birthday from Smuckers. Take a look, if you will. Elizabeth Woodard, Greensboro, North Carolina, 104. And she was a pediatric nurse for years. Happy birthday. We love her.
1: Oh, yeah.
0: They still do that bit.
1: They do?
0: Yeah.
1: Really?
0: They did it today.
1: Does it have the same sort of feel-good that Willard brought
0: back? Yeah, it was the so-and-so's 104 years old today. They had one that was like 104. And, you know, everybody that turns 100 gets their little picture on there.
1: Wow.
0: And, yeah, I mean, it's amazing, but it lives on.
1: Well, that's good.
4: Who reads it now? Is it Carson Daly?
0: No, I think it's
1: Roker.
0: Roker.
4: No.
0: I could be wrong. I don't know. I saw it this morning, though, and went, wow, there was a person like 106 or something.
1: Okay. I don't have an actual montage of Bon Scott, but I got some songs.
0: Oh, okay.
1: For that honorable mention, yeah.
0: Big one.
1: Oh, that's huge. There's a lot of great ones, really. One for David, especially.

0: we could just keep rolling with this, but I think Casey's waiting.
1: They thought that was, somebody thought that it was Dirty Deeds and the Dunder Chief.
0: I'd never heard that before.
1: Thinking that, that like, it was some Australian thing, like an Aborigine thing.
0: Really?
2: Wow.
1: Yeah, the Dunder Chief. Everybody knows that.
3: Dunder Chief. I get that.
0: That is hilarious. I'd never heard that before. Well, you heard the one. Done with sheep. Yeah, it's a different one.
3: I missed that one.
0: Oh, yeah, I had something. All right, well, you ready?
3: Yeah.
0: All right, here we go.
4: Are you ready?
5: One, two, what's up, my shoe?
4: It's the three most important news stories of the day.
6: I hit the trifecta.
4: Well, at least according to Scott Robbins. It's the trifecta on the Markley, Van Camp, and Robbins Show.
0: Every day about this time. Okay, we got it. Scott Robbins, trifecta, his top three stories with his hero.
3: I'm Casey Kasem.
0: Hey, Casey. Did you like that AC/DC thing there, huh?
7: Yes.
3: I knew you would.
0: He always said, man, I wish I could have played a whole lot more AC/DC.
3: Yeah, well, sorry about that, but this didn't get done.
7: Yeah. I'm ready. Three.
1: Number three, you want to talk about James Tallarico?

0: Oh, the Senate candidate who has gone missing.
1: Well, Spencer Pratt said earlier today his sources are telling him that Tallarico is in a mental health facility, that his campaign has stopped actively planning any events. And he said, you know, this is the home stretch of the campaign. What's going on? I don't know if that's true or not, but that's what he said he's heard. Mm-hmm. Now, John Favreau, the Obama bro, comes out and today said Tallarico is set to campaign this weekend. Here's his claim. After 8 days of a flu that landed him in urgent care. Well, it's not 8 days. It's more like 2 weeks, like 14 days. Which we know he did a virtual event on 9:30 where he appeared visibly ill. Perhaps this is actually a time to pray for Pratt, who's got Elon Trump levels of Twitter brain poison. Says the guy who also said Joe Biden had a cold.
2: Right. Oh, yeah.
1: Yeah, well, that guy.
0: Yeah, I mean, I think it is very odd. I don't know what's going on with him. And if he campaigns over the weekend, great. I'd love to see how he's doing. But this is just very strange.
2: Trump did say campaigning that he ate the meat and he got sick.
0: Yeah.
2: That's why he's out. He actually said that again. Yes. This is fine.
3: And what the hell does he wants to beat meat?
2: Oh, yeah, the whole campaign. Saying he's vegan or whatever.
3: He called it beat meat. I don't know what the hell he meant. Yeah,
1: but exactly. If the flu takes you out for 14 days and you're 37 years old.
2: Yeah, that's a lot.
1: That would be strange. And also, you had a cell phone. You can do a live stream whenever you want.
0: Well, I mean, that's the thing that's very odd about it, you know.
2: Say, hey, man, I'm fighting this flu bug, but I'm going to be back out there. It would be that sort of thing.
0: You'd be sympathetic, too.
1: Like, 2 minutes.
2: Well, yeah. Yeah. You would think, I don't know.
3: Having a barbecue and eating a lot of meat.
4: Now, on with the countdown. Yeah.
2: Scott Robbins, trifecta, top three of the day, up to number
4: two.
0: Number two, well, somebody's not going AWOL. This grandmother of 12 smashed a world record.
1: 61-year-old grandmother of 12. Wow, that's for 61, that's a lot of grandkids. I'm just saying.
2: That's like Woody-type numbers.
1: That's Woody-type numbers for sure. She was a mother of 5, by the way. And so maybe that's why. I guess if you had the kids in succession and...
2: What was Woody's numbers again, Case?
5: Woody's a father of 13 and a grandfather of 29. And he says, they think I'm something.
2: Yeah.
1: She set a new record for abdominal planking.
2: Really?
1: Mind-boggling 5 hours straight.
2: Whoa!
1: 5 hours straight.
2: Dang. 5 minutes is impressive.
1: Yes. She's a retired school teacher, by the way. She didn't just beat the record, she demolished the record. Their previous work was 4 hours and 30 minutes. She went over 5.
2: You imagine one of those grandkids getting chubby? You're like, what are you doing?
1: Oh, no.
2: Plank it!
1: Yeah, but holding a standard plank, somebody said, for even 60 seconds is hard enough.
2: I think 5 minutes is impressive.
1: Yeah, let alone that. Holy smokes. So, anyway.
2: Good for her.
1: Yeah.
2: Wow, man. Yeah.
5: She's really a terrific lady.
2: No, thanks.
1: Makes my stomach tight.
5: And the countdown continues.
2: Did you say tummock?
1: Tummock tight. Yes. All of a sudden I was tummock tight. I don't even know what happened.
2: Scott Robbins.
1: He goes before every word. Yes.
5: And finally, one.
2: Okay. Were you going to say tummy?
1: Yes. I was trying to, yes.
0: Tat Tayak showed up in public.
1: Tat Tayak. Tay-tay-tack. He made a rare appearance. One into the House of Fame, and apparently they're best friends. And he's loved these two guys for a long time, according to him. He inducted Air Supply. I know, isn't that weird? I was weird too. That's Air Supply. Yeah, like he said, they're his friends. Said that some of his wife's and his good friends.
2: Wow.
1: Said these guys have performed for over 50 years and continue to entertain their fans and are welcomed by sold-out crowds all around the world. He said, I know a little bit about longevity. I was around a long time, too. He said, but not like me. People got to my act, he said, after 47 years. They still turn out for Air Supply. So there's the weird story of the day.
2: Well, and if they would have asked, you would have done it.
1: Well, yeah, I would have done it.
5: And there you have
1: it. Heck yeah.
2: Scott Robinson.
1: Any, I don't care who you are. If you want me to induct you in the Hollywood Walk of Fame, I'm available.
2: Okay. I'm turning down Air Supply. It's just me, Scott.
1: Oh, you do, no, you can't turn him down.
2: 100%. I would never listen to it. All right.
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6: I love the poorly educated.
2: All right. Nimrods of the news. We go to Horry County, South Carolina, and it's happened again. Iris Gordon is this woman's name. She's filed a lawsuit. Why? Well, Ocean View Funeral Home and Cremation Services, they were doing mom's funeral.
3: Oh.
2: The mom was 87, had passed away, and the daughter gave the funeral home, you know, this black and gold African attire, a black and gold scarf, hat, wig, undergarments, mm-hmm. you know, for the funeral.
3: Sure.
2: So they go in to view it, and well, the clothes were in the casket, but wrong person.
3: Oh, my gosh.
2: Oh, yeah.
3: Oh, my gosh.
2: How in the world does that happen?
3: It's
2: like the third one of those this year. So, yeah, that's why the lawsuit. That's Nimrod's in the news.
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0: I'm Mike Zabuski. Closing in on the Gulf Coast right now is a major Category 3 hurricane named Isaias. Wayne Miller is the chief administrative officer in Gulfport, Mississippi, and spoke with ABC News about preparation efforts.
1: We put sandbags out. We've got our public works crews on standby. The ones that are working, they've been cleaning ditches and whatnot, trying to get prepared. Our public safety, those guys are all ready to go as well.
0: Meanwhile, the Tsunami Warning Center at the National Weather Service now says there is no danger of a tsunami on the West Coast after a massive earthquake struck Panama earlier today. Oscar Belgal is in custody right now after being grazed on the neck by a bullet fired by an immigration officer in New York yesterday. Marcos Childs, the head of ICE Enforcement and Removal Operations, said agents opened fire after Belgal refused to comply with commands.
2: He then accelerated his vehicle, smashing into two of our government ICE vehicles, and then weaponized his vehicle and proceeded to accelerate going towards other officers.
0: Belgal's 5-year-old son was in the car when agents opened fire. He was unharmed. The Trump administration is facing pushback over its plans to live stream the execution of Nidal Hassan, the former Army major who shot and killed 13 people at Fort Hood in 2009.
3: President Trump today says Fort Hood shooter Nidal Hassan, quote, deserves the punishment of death by firing squad. The president ordered the Army to carry out this execution, its first since 1961.
4: Death penalty through firing squad, and he deserves it. Killed and wounded many, many people.
3: Hassan is scheduled to be executed on December 3rd at the same base where he committed his attack. A Pentagon official told ABC News the execution will be live streamed. Karen Travers, ABC News, the White House.
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5: If you want to keep up with your growing business, then you...
6: A crash involving a semi-truck in East Lincoln. I'm Jeff Modes, KFOR News. A hit-and-run first reported this morning in the area of 84th and O is still under investigation, but what we know so far is that officers were called to a hit-and-run at 84th and Hazelwood, found out that a northbound semi-truck had hit several light poles and traffic signals and came to a rest west of the intersection of 84th and O. According to LPD, the driver of the semi had a medical episode and hit another vehicle before coming to a halt on the north curb of O Street. It's believed that injuries, if any involved, are not life-threatening. 11 pallets of copper wire were found to be stolen after a traffic stop Wednesday afternoon along Interstate 80 just west of Waverly.
7: The load was worth over $250,000.
6: Lancaster County Chief Deputy Sheriff Ben Houchin said the stolen copper was found after a deputy conducted a traffic stop because a semi-trailer was leaning heavily to the passenger side. The driver, 22-year-old Raman Paul from California, told the deputy he wasn't sure where he was coming from or going to and what was inside the trailer. Deputies followed up with a trucking company saying that it was coming from Chicago and supposed to head to a recycler in Carter Lake, Iowa, which is in the Omaha area. Paul was arrested and put in jail. University of Nebraska Board of Regents earlier today voted to approve of extending NU President Dr. Jeffrey Gold's contract another 3 years through June 2032. During their meeting in Kearney today, Regent Jim Scheer of Norfolk said Dr. Gold has accomplished a lot in a short amount of time.
8: Has the president done and gone above and beyond for the last 2.5 years? And the answer is yes. Has he accomplished more than I ever thought we'd be accomplished within the 6-year or the 5-year contract that we offered him to begin with? Yes, indeed.
6: But Regent Jack Stark of Omaha raised concerns about the timing of the proposal.
9: We got 3 people coming on the board soon. I won't be here. I don't like passing things that other people will have to work with.
6: Regents approved of the contract extension on a 10-2 vote. Clear sky tonight, a low of 68, sunny and breezy tomorrow, 88 the high. I'm Jeff Motes, KFOR News.
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1: It is Friday, October 9th, 2026. 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You can read my work at the Washington Examiner, where I'm a senior columnist. You can watch me on TV as a political analyst at Fox News. In fact, this evening, I'm scheduled to join The Bottom Line at 6 p.m. Eastern, Fox Business. It's their last show before those anchors move to mornings next week. So I'm sending off The Bottom Line this evening. And then also slated to join the Hannity panel tonight, right around 9:30, somewhere in that range, Eastern time on the Fox News channel. Here on the radio, the lineup, it's Ladies' Day here on the Guy Benson Show with Shannon Bream joining us in the next hour. Donna Rotuno, criminal defense attorney on some bombshells in that Cornell case that I think basically end the controversy, at least from a factual standpoint. We'll see if Donna agrees. And then it's been a while, but we are very, very happy to have our friend Kat Timpf back here in our final hour, Fridays with Kat. There's a lot we've got to catch up on from Kat's life since we last spoke here on the air. She is pregnant with her second child. She totally unexpectedly lost her father a few months ago. And we'll just talk about it. We'll hash it out on the Guy Benson Show Happy Hour. Some happy and less happy subjects with Kat, but I'm really looking forward to that conversation just after 5 p.m. Eastern time. So last night, there were some big, big political debates. It is that season of the election cycle. And one of the most highly anticipated debates was the Michigan Senate race that we've been covering very closely on this show. And the Republican, Mike Rogers, I mean, what's the old phrase? He ate his Wheaties. He prepared like crazy for this debate, and he came in hot, ready to go. And I felt like he had Abdul El-Sayed back on his heels multiple times over the course of the debate. And a lot of the stuff that Rogers was pointing out and pressing on, El-Sayed wasn't even

0: even really addressing. He would sort of sidestep it, deflect, then look to the camera and try to say, like, well, I'm here to talk about affordability and gas prices, without answering the things that Rogers was pointing out and raising. Now, the polls suggest that El-Sayed is slightly in the lead. The polls also vastly overestimated El-Sayed's lead in the Democratic primary by like 9 percentage points. We'll see. It seems like a blue year. Michigan doesn't elect Republican U.S. senators. They haven't done so for many years. But Rogers is a normal Republican, competent candidate who I think did a very good, aggressive job last night. And El-Sayed has major, major vulnerabilities. And you can tell it really annoys him that he is getting questions, hard questions, whether it's from Rogers or various media outlets or even some of the moderated questions last night, that pertain to the issue set that used to be his overwhelming obsession not long ago. All the Israel, Gaza stuff, foreign policy, he leaned into that. He brought in his buddy for five events, Hassan Piker, who said that America deserved 9/11. All the Israel bashing, that was the driving force of his primary campaign. Right? Screaming about AIPAC all the time, all of that. But in the general, that's inconvenient. He doesn't really want to focus on that nearly as much. And he gets peeved. And he does seem to have a bit of a short fuse. He gets peeved whenever it comes up, which I'm sure is very inconvenient for him. So we talked on the show yesterday about how a News Nation anchor, Leland Vittert, had asked Abdul El-Sayed, hey, one of your supporters was just saying that Israel is a bigger threat to America than Iran. Do you agree with that? And we played this whole long non-answer from Abdul, where he mostly just bashed Israel, never said a single thing about the Iranian regime, the decades of killing Americans, the illicit weapons and nuclear program, the exportation of terrorism around the region and the world, the slaughtering of the people in the streets, not even a hint of that. A lot of bashing of Israel, nothing about Iran. The question being, which one's the bigger threat to America? Israel's our ally. They do a lot of work for us, a lot of dirty work for us, a lot of intelligence work for us. Many of their enemies are our enemies, and they kill them. They're a pluralistic society. They're a democracy. Iran is an enemy, like a top three enemy in the world. Their regime is the death to America regime. That's their slogan. And Abdul El-Sayed can't say which of those two countries is a bigger threat to the United States. That happened before the debate. It came up again at the debate because it made some headlines. Now this is on television, so a lot more people saw this. It should be a very easy question. And El-Sayed seemed, again, annoyed that it came up and dismissed it the way that he did yesterday. He didn't just call it a dumb question yesterday. He called it a hypothetical. And he went back to that well in the debate setting, cut one.
1: I'm going to ask you again tonight, who do you think is a bigger threat to the United States, Israel or Iran? You have 60 seconds.
2: And again, Rick, I'm just going to say that that's a ridiculous hypothetical.
0: It is not. And then he went on, by the way, to once again bash Israel. It's not hypothetical. There are allies and there are enemies right now, in reality, not hypothetically. The United States, our country, has allies and enemies. We have people who help us and people who threaten us. The mullahs of Iran threaten us and kill us. The Israelis are the opposite. And because he doesn't want to answer the question, he calls it hypothetical, which is inaccurate. I'm not sure if he knows what that word means. And then he called it a dumb question yesterday. By the way, another reporter was asking him, hey, you said that you didn't want to talk about the death of the Ayatollah because people in Dearborn, Michigan were mourning the loss of that blood-drenched, theocratic dictator. What did you mean by that? And he got really mad at that woman for asking that question. It's ridiculous. You should ask Mike Rogers about blah, blah, blah. Ask smart questions, he said. So any question about the things he has said, Abdul El-Sayed has decided now are dumb or not smart questions because he doesn't want to have to address them. And the way he's choosing not to address very simple, basic questions, I think, is very, very telling. He was asked again another question about Israel, which he doesn't like, but all he talks about is Israel most of the time. Although October 7th, he grew strangely silent all of a sudden. Nothing on October 7th. In fact, someone asked him yesterday, hey, why didn't you put out any statement on October 7th? Cut 17, that's what this sounded like.
3: Thank you, sir.
4: Why don't you put out a statement for the three-year anniversary of October 7th?
3: Thank you, press.
4: Why don't you put out a statement?
3: Thank you, press.
0: Thank you, press. No answer to that one. They never gave an answer. Then last night it came up again at the debate, and Abdul said, well, because I didn't want to politicize it. Oh, really? Because last October 7th, not only did he put out a statement blasting Israel on the anniversary of the attack against Israel, which was filmed by the savages who carried out the slaughter and the rape and the murder. The statement was Israel blaming. He also fundraised off of it. So he's not politicizing it, supposedly. Oh, what a high-minded thing, Abdul, except last year he was fundraising off of blasting Israel on the anniversary of what happened to Israel. The guy is just a total fraud. Or worse. But the issue of Israel came up a few different times. Again, this was his fixation. His fixation for years, but especially in the primary, and now he wants to clam up and talk about anything else. Would you provide defensive weapons? Should the United States provide not offensive weapons, defensive weapons like Iron Dome, if Israel were under attack? And the answer was, he talked around it, didn't want to give a straight no, even though the answer is obviously no. And then he finally said, I just don't want us giving our foreign dollars to that sort of thing. Although he's totally fine. He's on the record saying we should send our foreign aid dollars to UNRWA, the corrupt UN organization, members of which participated in October 7th. That's where he thinks our foreign dollars should go, but not to the Iron Dome. And by the way, often Israel is actually paying us for this stuff, as a quick aside. But Iron Dome protects innocent lives. The reason that there haven't been much bloodier wars in the Middle East is because Israel has allowed their technology to protect their citizens. With all those rockets that are intended for those innocent civilians, they get blown out of the sky, thus obviating the need for all these wars that are triggered and provoked constantly by these terrorists. Abdul apparently doesn't believe in that. Even though there are thousands, at least, probably more, of U.S. citizens living in Israel, being protected by the Iron Dome, that's a spending red line. Abdul wants to spend on everything under the sun, just not that. There was also a very stinging back and forth where Mike Rogers is calling out Abdul El-Sayed that he simply will not condemn all these various terrorist organizations. And El-Sayed tries to get a little knock in, right? Just come in and slip in an attack on Rogers. And Rogers, there's a lot of crosstalk you're about to hear, but Rogers comes back with, I mean, just a counterpunch that landed. Cut four.
5: He can't condemn Hamas. He can't condemn the Muslim Brotherhood. Not he says his home is Egypt. This is all starting to make sense.
1: We are going to move along. We can continue this conversation in the second half.
6: He doesn't own a home in Florida. He took it off the market. He owns a home in the United
5: right, Arab
1: Emirates.
5: We're
1: done. Emirates. Staying in the Middle East, Congressman Rogers.
5: Florida's in the United States.
0: So the moderator is trying to get control back. But Rogers, Mike Rogers, is saying this guy can't condemn Hamas. He won't condemn the Muslim Brotherhood. He says his home is in Egypt. By the way, he's also been claiming that he's out publicly claiming that he's a dual citizen of Egypt. That's something that Abdul El-Sayed has said publicly on multiple occasions. Now his campaign saying, oh, no, that's not true. That was just family lore. Really? This guy tells us he's a doctor. He can't practice, but he says he's a doctor. You know, this very smart grown adult doesn't know what his citizenship status is. You know, I've lived around the world. My sibling and I were born abroad. We have a very good handle on what our citizenship status is. American and nothing else, by the way. Even though there was an option for my brother to have dual citizenship, like this is

0: And apparently, by the way, he owns another one in India. So he's got a couple houses abroad in these other countries. But El Sayed thinks it's a big, big score to say Mike Rogers has a vacation house in Florida. And Rogers comes back and says, at least Florida's in the United States. That was a moment, and El Sayed just left himself wide open to that punch. I'm not done. There's a lot more to get to from this debate last night, which was watched by a lot of people. There was a lot of interest in the debate and in this race. And I think, again, Abdul got called out over and over again for things, and often he had no good answer. His mother came up, and he got very indignant about that. But wait till you hear this one. We'll play you that clip when we come back. It's the Guy Benson Show, Friday edition. Keep it here.
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0: let's open up this button. Can of worms.
1: I'll give you,
0: I'll tell you what my mother did. She was a small...
2: You go after my mom?
0: I'm not going after your mom.
2: Exactly what
0: your mom was working at, I was going after that organization that was indicted for funneling money to Al-Qaeda. Look, that's your mom. My mom worked at a local chamber of commerce. I'll put my mom up any day for that.
1: All right.
3: I'm Guy Benson. Mike Rogers making a point. I then Googled it. I was like, wait a second. I hadn't heard about that at all. Follow the race pretty closely. El-Sayed's like, bro, you're coming after my mom? Rogers is like, well, I'm coming after the group she worked for. Mike Rogers says, my mom worked at a local chamber of commerce. Your mom, and let me now go to ABC News reporting. El-Sayed's mother, quote, worked for the Islamic American Relief Agency, also known as IARA. The U.S. Treasury Department in 2004, so just years after 9/11, designated the network as an organization supporting terrorism, including support for Osama bin Laden and Hamas. That is where Abdul El-Sayed's mother worked. It was sanctioned by the Treasury Department as a terror funding operation to bin Laden. Abdul El-Sayed's father-in-law is heavily involved with CAIR, C-A-I-R, the group whose executive director publicly praised openly the terrorist attacks of October 7th, which killed nearly 1,200 people and dozens of Americans. Abdul El-Sayed's sister-in-law was on a terrorist watch list. And then CAIR, the pro-terrorism hate group that I just mentioned, got involved to sue to try to get her off the terror watch list. Abdul El-Sayed's sister celebrated on camera the October 7th attacks the morning that they happened. I'm sure Abdul thinks it's all very, very rude and probably Islamophobic to notice any of that. But Mike Rogers did his homework. And even I had to look it up, and there it was, reporting from the time about that organization where his mom worked. And it's like, okay, how many connections? Oh, guilt by association. I mean, this is mother, father-in-law, sister, sister-in-law. The candidate himself, very squirrely on some of these questions, bringing the guy to campaign for him who says that America is worse than Al-Qaeda on terrorism and deserve 9/11. Are we really going to do this, Michigan? Really? Guess it's up to the voters. Voters need to be aware of this. The Guy Benson Show continues with much more, including major illegal immigration controversies. Zohran Mom-

0: Donnie is very angry about something. 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
3: ABC News, I'm Mike Dubusky. Hurricane Isaias is expected to make landfall along the Gulf Coast in the next few hours, bringing sustained winds of around 120 miles per hour. Cities along the Florida Panhandle like Pensacola, Panama City, and Tallahassee will see the worst impacts, and Americans will feel the effects of this storm beyond the Gulf Coast.
4: About 13% of all U.S. oil production happens in the Gulf. Chevron and Shell have evacuated workers and shut down facilities there, and this comes at a time when oil refining is under intense strain. The national average for a gallon of regular gas at $4.36. If you're filling up an SUV like a Toyota Highlander right now, it's averaging almost $80.
3: ABC's Elizabeth Schulze. Meanwhile, President Trump now says Russia has agreed to immediately supply over 300,000 tons of diesel fuel to the American and global marketplace. In total, the deal covers 1.8 million tons of diesel, according to the president. This is ABC News.
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1: 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There was an ICE-involved shooting in New York yesterday, and all the usual suspects are very angry about it, coming out of the woodwork to denounce ICE and calling for them to be abolished and all of that. And part of the reason they're upset is this shooting happened and there was apparently a child in the car during this altercation. Now, the subject here is someone that is described as a New Yorker by some of these Democrats, but I'm sure you'll be shocked to learn that there's much, much more to the story. And calling this person a New Yorker is actually quite a stretch. We'll get to that in a second, but first, the mayor of New York City, Zohran Mamdani, fresh off of his October 7th vigil, where he spent the evening having dinner at the Palestinianism restaurant with a From the River to the Sea page in the menu with an ethnically cleansed map of Israel. That's how he spent the evening of October 7th. He, of course, raced to the cameras to address this ICE incident that's right in his wheelhouse, right in his bread and butter zone. Here was Mamdani, indignant, cut 38.
2: And the pretext of ICE is, in their words, to keep this country safe. How is it keeping anyone safe to have, as you just heard from the police commissioner, individuals wearing construction vests in masks with long guns? Residents have no idea if these are law enforcement agents or if they are simply attacking someone on the street. And when it comes to ICE, it begs the question, what's the difference? There is no explanation for this.
1: So there's no difference between random, you know, thugs on the street attacking people and sworn federal officers enforcing the laws of the country. I know that might be a distinction that's very difficult for Zohran Mamdani to grasp, or at least for him to pretend that it's really hard for him to grasp so he can attack and delegitimize ICE as much as he possibly can. Well, the DHS secretary, Mark Wayne Mullen, responded to all of this and talked about the person who is at the center of this ICE operation, the target, cut 34.
3: I'm sorry, he's from the Dominican Republic. He came to this country legally a few years ago, and ever since he's come in, he's committed crime and crime after crime. Well, our records show that he may only have been in the country for 3 years. Of course, he came underneath the Biden administration, and he has 3 years of extensive criminal activity. You're going to call that a New Yorker? I think that's a far cry.
1: Well, that's what the mayor called him. Mayor called this guy a New Yorker. He's actually a Dominican national in the country illegally who was let in by the Biden administration, of course, and then has entered into a life of crime in New York. He came to a sanctuary jurisdiction and has just been criming it up ever since. Illegal immigrant in the country with no right to be here, also committing crimes, and this is the new hero that they have on the left. And then as for the attacks on ICE, the criticism of ICE from the mayor, here was the DHS secretary responding to that, cut 35.
3: We arrest thousands weekly that are criminals going after the worst of the worst, and he turns a blind eye to it and won't even stand up for his own NYPD officers that, by the way, protect him every single day. He said he wants to abolish ICE. Well, Mayor, if you abolish ICE, who's going to take your criminals off the streets of your own town? Who's going to take the murderers and thieves and the gangbangers? Who's going to take them off the streets because you're not allowing NYPD officers to do it and they want to? And I'll say again, the president has made it very clear, NYPD are the finest out there. He loves them. He loves our men and women in law enforcement.
1: Mayor doesn't. Mayor talks about defunding the police. He said we really mean defunding the police. He said when the NYPD is after you, it's like having the jackboot of the IDF on your throat. Paraphrasing, but that was one of his comments. He called the NYPD a threat to public safety. Now, when he was running for mayor and thought that might be a problem, he's like, oh, gosh, you know, maybe, you know, that was a different time. my tweets from just a few years ago as I was a grown-ass adult. That was a different time. I didn't really mean all of that. He meant it. He's hostile to law enforcement. He calls NYPD, like, racist, anti-queer, threat to public safety, and equivalent to the Israeli Defense Forces, which is, like, I think the entity he hates more than anyone else, the Jews that defend the Jewish state. He really hates them. So calling NYPD the equivalent of the IDF is about as nuclear as you can get in Mamdani world. This is how he views the police force of the city that he now leads. And it's actually a fair question there from Mullen, being like, hey, if you want to throw ICE out, and he doesn't have the authority to do that, but if ICE gets disbanded and abolished and they're not around to catch these illegal immigrant criminals, then who's going to do it? The racist, anti-queer threat to public safety NYPD that you hate and are pretending not to? I mean, it's not a coincidence that whenever someone dies in custody, like at Rikers Island, regardless of the circumstances, you've got a statement of remorse coming out from the mayor, who's very, very upset, and he just doesn't really have time to look up why they might have been arrested, including the people they've killed and that sort of thing. That's secondary to the posturing. I mean, I don't think it's terribly subtle what's going on here. This is a worldview. And this was an opportunity yet again to get his licks in, get his shot in at ICE and this incident. Targeting a criminal, illegal alien from the Dominican Republic who entered the country illegally under Joe Biden. Now, apparently, they had gone after him last month. This is Bill Malugin's reporting, our colleague. ICE had come after this same guy last month, and he fled. ICE did not pursue at the time, decided not to get into a big, you know, street chase over this. Then, because this is someone who is determined not to get caught, apparently they were trying to use some subterfuge to then trap him. According to Malugin's reporting, ICE says they tried to block him in with several vehicles this time so he couldn't flee, but he tried to flee anyway, ramming ICE vehicles. That led to, apparently, shots being fired. You can't ram law enforcement vehicles. You can't do it. I don't know how else to say it. And I would love to see Mamdani explain, is there a counterpoint to that? The counterpoint he's willing to put his name and face on, that big grin of his? Even if it means maybe conceding a point to ICE, I would love to know how he would handle that one. Now, here's an interesting wrinkle to this. Not surprising. Shouldn't be. Per Malugin, ICE had a detainer on this guy on a prior arrest last year. So this is someone who had multiple previous arrests, including a robbery arrest in 2023, criminal sale of a controlled substance. Jessica Tisch, the NYPD commissioner, has actually confirmed this, that this Dominican illegal immigrant criminal who was shot during this targeted operation has multiple prior arrests in New York, on top of being there illegally. So ICE filed a detainer against him during this process of a previous arrest. And what did New York City do? They, altogether class, released him, ignoring the detainer, because that's the sanctuary policy. That's the sanctuary policy. That's the whole point of a sanctuary policy. You can't cooperate with the feds, so what you get is illegal immigrants flocking to these places, committing crimes, and being let back out on the street, even with an active detainer hold against them from ICE, where the official policy is not to hand them over, which is, and I know it's like it should be obvious, but I'll just say it again, that's crazy. What should happen here if Mamdani and all these Democrats who immediately jumped out in front of this thing and turn on the lights and cameras and shove microphones right in our faces because we're mad? We want to let everyone know how mad we are. There was a shooting and there was a kid nearby in the car, and how could they do this, these monsters? All that had to happen was New York could have handed this guy off to the federal government. He's in the country illegally. New York had him in their possession, New York City, because of other crimes he had done. All they had to do was hand him off in cuffs in a controlled setting in a jail, and this guy would be gone. He wouldn't be putting children at risk. He wouldn't be fleeing from law enforcement. He wouldn't be ramming cars. He wouldn't be committing more crimes. He'd be deported. But because they are against deportation and they are pro-crime and pro-illegal immigrant crime, that is what these politicians are. Some of them just even explicitly are. But functionally, that's what they are. When you won't cooperate to hand over dangerous, criminal, illegal immigrants in a safe and controlled way, what you are begging for is more chaos, more crime on your streets, and a much harder job for the feds. And then when they come in and do that job, then you demonize them for political reasons. It is so sick. And there's never any like, gosh, maybe we should do this differently. There is a better way. Everyone understands there's a much better way, but that better way would require some common sense and some acknowledgement that there is a job to do, which is removing illegal immigrant criminals from our country. That would be a concession to bad, bad orange man, and therefore they won't do it. And the beneficiaries of that mule-like stubbornness are a bunch of criminals who also don't have a right to be here. Congratulations. Congratulations on all the progress. And then when the feds finally come in and do this hard work, they're the bad guys yet again. It's just the same thing over and over. Now, here's another story that you probably haven't heard about. Mnuchin, to his credit, of course, was covering it. This was a few days ago. Did you hear about the off-duty NYPD officer? By the way, a person of color. For people who keep score on these things and really, really care about all the racial bean counting, this is an off-duty NYPD officer of color who was stabbed repeatedly and robbed. It is possible that Mamdani's commented on it. I did not see a big indignant press conference and a big media availability with all the Democrats lining up to express their concern for the NYPD officer. All right, maybe I missed that. It's possible. But it does seem like that's the type of victim and the type of story that we don't really hear very much about. In fact, Moshe Hill, who's a candidate in Nassau County, New York, and a political columnist in New York, posted a photo of this cop. Jose Mercedes is his name. Stabbed 7 times while off duty by 2 individuals. It happened 2 miles from where the ICE shooting that we were just talking about happened, just right down the road. And yet, there was no big hullabaloo from Team Blue over the stabbed cop. I wonder why that is. Well, maybe part of the reason why, according to DHS, ICE has placed detainers with local law enforcement in Lynn, Massachusetts, which is a sanctuary community, on the 2 Dominican illegal aliens who have been arrested in connection with the stabbing and robbery of an off-duty NYPD officer. They were found hiding, this is from Bill Mnuchin, in the basement of a home in Lynn. Lynn is a haven for illegal aliens. On numerous embeds I've done, this is Bill Mnuchin writing, with ICE Boston, many of the arrests we've witnessed, including multiple child rapists, were in Lynn. The city doesn't cooperate with ICE and banned ICE from operating on any city-owned property. U.S. Marshals and NYPD managed to find them hiding there anyway, hours away from the crime scene. One source says, no shock they ran there to hide. In case you're curious about who these guys are, you just got a few of the clues there. DHS confirms both suspects are illegal immigrants from the Dominican Republic, caught and then released at the Arizona border by the Biden administration with lengthy criminal histories in New York City. The suspects were released into the country by the Biden administration, and despite multiple prior arrests in New York, sanctuary politicians refused to cooperate with ICE, and here we go, class, all together again, released them. So they were free, having been released into the country as illegal immigrants by Biden and his team. And they come to sanctuary in New York City, commit a bunch of crimes. Doesn't matter. They've got impunity. They're released over and over again because that's what they do. Sanctuary progress, you see. And they were still free, out and about to then stab and rob an NYPD officer. And then they ran to an even crazier sanctuary jurisdiction to hide out, hoping that they would be protected there, but the feds were able to find them, and I'm sure that's somehow an outrage, too, to some of these people. Over and over again. And from a lot of these people, you don't hear a peep about the cop victim, but you do hear this huge outcry over the incident involving a shooting where the guy was trying to flee and ram law enforcement cars as a multiple-time felon illegal immigrant in New York. It is just beyond me. It is so messed up. Let's break. Let's come back. It's the Guy Benson Show.
0: An insightful look into policy, politics, and media that keeps you ahead of the news cycle. The Guy Benson Show. Keeping Lincoln in the right frame of mind. 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
1: On September 17, 1787, 39 delegates gathered in Philadelphia to sign a document that would change the course of history. 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

0: the Guy Benson Show. James Tallarico, who's the Senate nominee for Democrats in Texas, has not been seen publicly in 13 days. No events. No radio interviews, no Zoom thing, just nothing. And they say it's the flu. Dan Turrentine is a Democratic strategist who actually called a lot of the trouble the Virginia Democrats were in over the whole redistricting scheme. He said some Democrats are worried about this. Cut 25.
1: Tallarico's team watched this take off yesterday. You're in a close race, right? So whether it's true or not, whether you're on your deathbed or it's other, right? As the conspiracy theories are kind of hinting there's something else. You're in a tight race. There's 25 days to go. You would get out last night with something to off, even if it's a photograph of the guy. That makes me nervous that it's Friday morning and there is still, other than one spokesperson, saying, hey, folks, nothing to see here.
0: Now, the campaign's saying he'll be back in action in some capacity this weekend, which would, I guess, put us at 2 full weeks gone. They're saying it's the flu. Look, there are theories out there and rumors. I think it's irresponsible to engage in that stuff. I hope he's okay. 2 weeks is a very long time. In October, in a close race, it's not like he's coasting. It's Texas. He's a Democrat. I mean, come on. Have you had the flu? I've had the flu. How long were you laid up? How long were you doing nothing? Like, not even on a phone call? 4 days? Five? 13 days? That doesn't make sense. There's got to be some other explanation. Is there something off here? Maybe we'll find out. Strange. Very strange thing. When we come back, a new hour of the Guy Benson Show on deck. The great Shannon Bream will join us straight ahead.
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8: From ABC News, I'm Mike Dubusky. Tropical storm conditions are already being felt along the Gulf Coast right now as Hurricane Isaias makes its final approach towards the Florida Panhandle. Forecasters now say it's expected to make landfall within the next few hours. Red Cross National spokesperson Stephanie Fox.
9: We are just starting to see some of those conditions here really deteriorate. It's getting very blustery. It's been raining off and on all morning. And the time for folks to prepare is really winding down.
8: The Category 3 storm is expected to impact the oil industry in the region, with Chevron and Shell evacuating workers there. It comes as gas prices remain elevated across the country. And now President Trump says he's struck a deal with Vladimir Putin to have Russia supply 1.8 million barrels of diesel fuel to the American and global market. The U.S. consumes about 4 million barrels of diesel every day, as of a report last year from the EIA. The Trump administration also facing scrutiny over its plans to live stream the execution of Nadal Hassan, the man behind the 2009 mass shooting at Fort Hood. The president addressing the matter at the White House earlier today.
10: Death penalty through firing squad, and he deserves it. Killed and wounded many, many people.
8: But Vice President J.D. Vance casting doubt on the plan.
11: I don't know that that's actually going to happen. Let's sort of see what I think it's going to happen in December when he's executed.
8: There may be a new face behind the podium at the White House press briefings. ABC News White House correspondent Karen Travers with the latest.
12: A White House official confirms that Katie Zachariah has been offered the job of White House press secretary. Zachariah is a conservative commentator who worked for a short time at the Department of Homeland Security. Zachariah succeeds Caroline Leavitt, who left the administration in August after serving as press secretary since day one of the second Trump term. Karen Travers, ABC News, the White House.
8: And Mike Ditka has died at 86. 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
14: A bad wreck in East Lincoln. I'm Jeff Motes, KFOR News. Lincoln police are investigating a hit and run that later led to a semi-truck crashing out at 84th and O Street. According to LPD, officers were first called to the hit and run report at 84th and Hazelwood Drive just before 9:30 this morning, and while en route, found out about a northbound semi-truck that hit several light poles and traffic signals, then came to a rest west of the intersection of 84th and O. According to LPD, the driver of the semi apparently had a medical episode and hit another vehicle before coming to a halt on the north curb of O Street. It's believed that injuries, if any involved, are not life-threatening. The latest on the story is up at KFORnow.com. The Lancaster County Sheriff's Office says a man traveling through Nebraska was arrested for allegedly having $250,000 worth of stolen copper. A Freightliner truck was seen pulling a trailer on westbound Interstate 80 near Waverly on Wednesday afternoon, with the trailer leaning heavily to the passenger side, according to Chief Deputy Sheriff Ben Houchin.
15: The search of the vehicle did locate the lading on where it was going. The truck was picked up in Chicago and was supposed to go to Lakeside Auto Recycling in Iowa to be delivered.
14: That was supposed to be dropped off in Carter Lake, but Houchin said the driver, 22-year-old Raman Paul from California, was unable to provide registration for the vehicle. Powell was arrested for theft by unlawful taking. Members of the University of Nebraska Board of Regents met in Kearney today and decided to approve of the contract extension for NU President Dr. Jeffrey Gold. Beaver City Regent Kathy Wilmot was among the majority supporting Dr. Gold's contract extension.
16: I see the response that people have to him, and I know he's always very careful, I think, to try and explain things fully.
14: Gold's contract will go another 3 years through June 2032. Read more at KFORnow.com. Football on KFOR tonight. 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Tonight, clear sky. Good night for football around the area. Low of 68. Sunny and breezy tomorrow for game day and a high of 88. I'm Jeff Motes, KFOR News.
17: It's here. I'm walking.
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0: 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Catch me tonight on The Bottom Line, FBN, and Hannity, FNC. That's coming up this evening. Fox News alert. Dow way up today. 423 points at the close in the green. The Dow finishing the week at 51,655. By the way, a little bit of news. This just coming across within the last hour or so. Fox News confirming that the next White House press secretary for the Trump administration will be Katie Zachariah, a political commentator, and she will succeed Caroline Leavitt, who left over the summer, and she will be joining, Leavitt will, our network as a contributor. So congratulations to Ms. Zachariah, who has a very, very big job ahead of her. It's always a very tough job for anyone in any position, but especially when you're speaking for this president with this press corps, there are extra challenges, of course. So I just wanted to bring you that information. And with that, we will turn to our friend and our colleague, Shannon Bream, chief legal correspondent at Fox News, anchor of Fox News Sunday, Check Your Local Listings, and host of many big best-selling books, author, I should say, of best-selling books, host of the hit podcast, Live in the Bream, on which she talks about her best-selling books and many other subjects. Shannon, always great to have you here. Welcome back.
20: Thank you so much. Happy Friday.
0: So we had Carrie Severino from JCN on earlier in the week, just previewing a little bit of the new SCOTUS term that just kicked off this week. She gave us a few of her thoughts. What's your lay of the land as you look ahead to this SCOTUS term?
20: Well, I would defer to Carrie because she is brilliant. And having clerked at the court, she has such a good insight on what they're doing, what's on the docket. I mean, we're obviously looking at the headline-making cases, the gun case with the Second Amendment. There are a couple of really critical immigration policies from the Trump administration that will come under scrutiny. There's a lot of religious liberty kind of connected stuff. I mean, one of the cases I'm tracking is Daniel Grand, a man out of Ohio, who I interviewed, who is Jewish and wanted to hold a men's prayer meeting at his home. And the city told him he had to get a permit. So I think for a lot of Americans, they hear, I'm going to have to get a permit for my, you know, neighborhood prayer or Bible study. Doesn't sound very American. So we'll see what the justices think about that and some other critical cases.
0: You had an opportunity recently to sit down with one of the most well-known justices now on the court in Samuel Alito. And you had a wide-ranging conversation with him. There were a few things that came up that made some news. Just tell us about that interview. What stuck out to you?
20: Well, you know what? He's got this new book, and it's obviously outlines his theory, his philosophy on the law, originalism. But I was also happy that there were a number of doors that were open by what was included in that book, because that's kind of the one chance we get to really sit down with the justices and do these interviews. And so a lot of the themes that he had in the book led me to other questions. I was thinking that the book might include a little bit more about the Dobbs decision that he authored that overturned Roe v. Wade as we know it, and the fact that there was the leak that put him and his colleagues in so much danger. And I thought, I'm just going to ask him straight up if he thinks he knows who the leaker is. And he really does believe he knows who it is. But obviously, you got to be very circumspect.

0: You got to go where the evidence can publicly take you. But he's not the only one at the court who's told me they believe they know who the person is. So whether that person at some point wants to take a victory lap and go public, there are a number of people at the court that think they know.
1: He was also asked by you, and I know this has come up a few times, about the specter of retirement, mm-hmm. right? Because you've got President Trump in office right now. You've got, at least for the next couple of months, a Republican Senate. So people were saying, kind of looking at their watch, like, hey, if anyone wants to maybe mm-hmm. step aside and make an announcement here, and he's in his mid-70s, mm-hmm. he said that will not be the case this year. Who knows what the Senate will look like next year and beyond? That's a big mm-hmm. factor, I think, in the upcoming elections. But what was your read on his conversation around the retirement question?
0: Well, you know, since the spring, he's been adamant with me that he's at least staying through this term. He'd hired his clerks, he's committed to it, and he wasn't going anywhere. So, you know, I've talked with him a number of times about this. He finds it a little bit amusing. I think any of the justices finds it a little insulting or frustrating. Like, they're just kind of disposable and you could plug somebody else in. And I don't know that you could get a Justice Alito easily confirmed in this Senate. I mean, even with the current makeup, and we'll see what it is after the midterms. And so, you know, he said it's not fun to feel like there are vultures circling around you and kind of, you know, a prod at your mortality. But, you know, he told me, I said, well, what's your calculation for sticking around? And he said, you know, I feel good. I'm engaged. I get up every day. Love to have this job. Love to feel good enough mentally and physically to do it. And he really doesn't have a plan for an off-ramp. So, but he is definitely committed, he has said numerous times, through at least June of this term. And I think, you know, it's not outside the realm of possibility that he'll look at what the Senate makeup is after the midterms,
1: sure.
0: and that may have a huge influence.
1: Well, I mean, if the Democrats win the Senate, and I think there's mm-hmm. a jump ball chance that they do, if they win the Senate, mm-hmm. and I'm focusing on those races a lot here, partially for that reason, but if they do win it, and they decide they're not going to even entertain any judicial nominees, mm-hmm. which I think is possible, that would, of course, play into a justice's decision on this front. Of course, you've got the history of Ruth Bader Ginsburg mm-hmm. resisting pressure from her side to mm-hmm. retire in a timely way from their perspective. Of course, then she passed away close to an election with President Trump in office and a Republican Senate, sort of like a nightmare for the left, which is why they explicitly pressured Justice Breyer to retire mm-hmm. And mm-hmm. successfully did that. So mm-hmm. it's just kind of an interesting sort of timeline and some of the calculations that go into this. Shannon, as we look ahead to this Sunday's program of Fox News Sunday, you're the host, you're the anchor. What do you have on deck? What do you have on tap for the audience?
0: Well, we're going to talk with DHS Secretary Mark Wayne Mullen about immigration. And, you know, a couple of these key cases I mentioned are at the Supreme Court, whether or not the administration can continue to deport people to third-party countries where they have no connection. That's one of the big cases. But also another ICE-involved shooting out of New York. What are we learning? What are the details? Are there changes to policy? Was there body cam? I mean, there's just a lot to discuss with him about that. We've also got the two gubernatorial candidates out of Iowa, one of those states that we're watching really closely because there's a tough Senate race there too. What does it tell us more broadly about the country? And it's interesting to me the way these two candidates are running. The Democrat sounds a lot like a Republican.
1: Yes.
0: And the Republican at times sounds a lot like a Democrat. So how are they playing this game in the middle of America? We also have a Britt Hume with us. I sat down with him to talk about the 30th birthday of Fox News, and man, he's got some great stories and memories.
1: Well, that's must-see TV, Fox News Sunday, anchored by Shannon Bream. Check your local listings, and it replays later in the day on the Fox News channel. Shannon, always appreciate our time together. Have a great show.
0: Come back soon. Thanks, guys.
1: You bet. And with that, we will stand aside. I want to go to a debate, not in Michigan, but New York next.
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12: Here's some quick encouragement from Jesus in Matthew 6. 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Is not life more than food and the body more than clothing?
11: Look at the birds of the air. They neither sow nor reap nor gather into barns, and yet your heavenly Father feeds them. Are you not more valuable than they? He goes on to say, but seek first the kingdom of God and his righteousness, and all these things will be added to you.
12: Have a blessed day.
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Guy Benson were back. There was a lot of attention paid last night on social media to the Senate debate in Michigan. And, of course, we covered that here in our first hour. There was another debate in Maine in that Senate race. One that I think deserves some attention is the attorney general race in New York. And maybe it's a lost cause in such a blue place in a blue year. But I've seen some of the polling

0: New York City. And this is the state attorney general's race, but of course there's a lot of attention paid to New York City. And this Republican was just talking about how outrageous it is that as a policy choice, New Yorkers now have to deal with, you know, locked cabinets for everything, the inconvenience, because the law enforcement officials refuse, the politicians refuse to do the job and continue to empower and enable and indulge and excuse repeat criminals that are responsible for so much of this crime. The same people over and over again putting the revolving door back on the street to reoffend. It's crazy. And Sarita Kamati Reddy, who's a career prosecutor, I don't know what a bunch of her political views are aside from law and order. She's a law and order Republican running in a deep blue state. And for what it's worth, I think her messaging is incredible. And whether she has a chance of pulling this upset, I think a lot of other Republicans around the country ought to be paying attention to her. She has an ad that cuts to the core of not only her race, but an issue that the Democrats are paying so much lip service to, which is affordability. And we talked earlier in the week about how I think the Democrats don't really have a leg to stand on when it comes to affordability, looking at their economic policies and all the problems that they've caused back when they were in charge, and look at the places that they're running now and all the affordability issues being often exacerbated and worse than they are in other parts of the country. But Ms. Kamati Reddy, the Republican candidate in New York, has a 30-second ad that blends perfectly the affordability question with a law and order flavor, where she brings the two issues together in a simple, digestible, intuitive way. It comes down to three words. Cut 26.
1: There's a three-word solution to affordability in New York. Just fight crime. When crooks steal a car, your insurance goes up. When scammers siphon money from Medicaid, healthcare costs go up. When Tish James forces solar and wind, electric bills go up. My name is Sarita. I'll be a different kind of attorney general. Letitia James spent $10 million making herself a celebrity. My motto is my career. Just fight crime.
0: My motto is my career. Just fight crimes. And she gives simple explanations. When criminals do crimes, it makes everything less affordable for everyone else. And that is true in the subway system and public transit. That is true when there is a bunch of burglaries and looting that result in elevated prices and elevated insurance rates for some of these companies like, you know, Duane Reade or CVS or what have you. When scammers steal Medicaid, less of that aid is then available to people who actually need it. Healthcare costs rise. She brought together the affordability question and the thing she's running about, crime, in a way that makes absolute perfect sense. Just fight crime. It is a marvelous ad. It is genius because it's simple and because it's true and because it makes sense. This is what you need to do all across the country, I think, if you're a Republican, making law and order issues a spotlight or an emphasis in your campaign. Now, Ms. Kamati Reddy had a debate last night with Letitia James, and it did not go well for James. James was underprepared and arrogant, and Sarita Kamati Reddy, the more I see of her, the more I like her style, the cut of her jib. She is whip smart. She's very quick on her feet. So, for example, one of the questions that neither of them had prepared for, and clearly Letitia James struggled with, was a softball. Name a previous attorney general in the state of New York that you admire. Now, it's a bit of a landmine situation for James because of some of the cast of characters who have come before her, but still, the hemming and hawing versus the Republicans' answer. I mean, just listen, cut 31.
2: Ms. James, name a past New York attorney general that you admire.
3: TikTok. only admires herself.
4: No, no, no, no.

0: We admire others. I admire all of the past attorney generals because it's a difficult job and you've got to stand up.
1: Dennis Vacco, at a time when New York State needed it, we had another former federal prosecutor become attorney general and bring law and order to the state.
2: She couldn't think of a single name, the incumbent. And there was that awkward dead air. The moderator goes, tick-tock, and she chuckles. Then Saritha jumps in. She only admires herself, which was a dig. And no, we admire others. All of them. I admire all of them. And then Saritha has a very specific answer. It mirrors her biography, and it goes to the entire theme of her campaign. Again, she did not have time to prepare for that, but she came up with a really good answer as opposed to Letitia James, who had nothing. There was another brief back and forth where Saritha Kamati Reddy jumped all over something that Letitia James said, rightfully so. I actually think this goes almost to like the slogan that could be tattooed across Letitia James's forehead. She is a political animal first, and she kind of accidentally admitted it in Cut 30.
1: I have to look at the facts and the law. When I'm Attorney General on January 1, I'll do that.
0: You don't have to look at the facts and the law. All you have to do is study what they do. It is illegal in the state of New York.
1: Well, there you go. You don't have to look at the facts and the law, gentlemen. You're Attorney General.
2: Letitia James says you don't have to look at the facts and the law. And Saritha's like, there it is. She said it. You don't have to look at the facts and the law. That's your Attorney General. Will New Yorkers be okay with that? Lastly, I just want to play... This is very prosecutorial of Saritha Kamati Reddy, going after the incumbent, going after Letitia James, and a key element of the job that she has done or not done in New York. This is damning. Cut 32.
1: New York spends $126 billion on Medicaid every year. That's more per resident than any other state in the country, twice per resident than New Jersey. That doesn't make any sense. We're both blue states with similar demographics and similar policies. There's about $40 billion of unexplained spending that Letitia James has failed to investigate. The reality is we used to have one of the best Medicaid fraud units in the country under previous Democratic attorney generals, Cuomo, Schneiderman. We recovered about $250 million a year. Letitia James came in and it took a nosedive to $19 million. Under previous Democratic attorney generals, we got about 100 criminal convictions a year. Under Letitia James, we came to an all-time low of 8.
2: She's just not doing the prosecuting job. Fraud investigations and prosecutions have plummeted under Letitia James. Kamati Reddy wrapped it up in 33.
1: She gets 2,000 patient abuse complaints a year and gets maybe one or two convictions. That means someone's punching an elderly patient in the nursing home and no one's doing anything. It's lost money, it's pain for patients, it's lost medical care. It's a total injustice.
3: Thank you.
2: Yeah, thank you is right. What a great job she did. She wiped the floor with Letitia James. Heads up, New Yorkers. We talk about change, wanting something to be different. This might be your gal. The Guy Benson Show is back with more after this.
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6: ABC News, I'm Mike Dubusky. Florida is bracing for a Cat 3 hurricane that's barreling towards Pensacola right now, expected to make landfall in just a few hours. A judge has ordered the federal government not to deport the man who was shot yesterday by ICE agents in New York City. ABC News investigative correspondent Aaron Katursky says Oscar Belgal was shot in the neck while his five-year-old son was in the car, and now city officials are reacting.
7: The mayor said he called President Trump and Homeland Security Secretary Mark Wayne Mullen demanding an end to ICE enforcement in the city.
3: We want ICE out of our city, ICE out of our schools, ICE out of our hospitals, ICE out of our streets, ICE away from our kids.
7: Sources tell ABC News ICE is increasing its daily arrest targets from 2,000 per day to 3,000 per day. But ICE insists there are no quotas.
6: And conservative commentator Katie Zakaria has been offered a job at the White House as the new press secretary. This is ABC News.
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2: 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Joining us now is Donna Rotuno, a Fox News contributor. She's a criminal defense attorney, has been for years, and host of the Fox News True Crime podcast called Crime and Justice with Donna Rotuno. Donna, good to have you back.
19: Hi, Guy. Thanks for having me.
2: So last time you were here, you and I had a conversation around this very disturbing and sensitive case out of Cornell, which was getting a lot of attention, very polarizing, had become very political as well. And there are some very significant updates on this front. So we wanted to bring you back. And I just want to say something quickly for the audience, especially if you've got

0: kids in the room or in the area, or if this general topic is one that is difficult for you individually, I just want to give you the heads up. There are certain elements of this conversation that are not going to be family or kid friendly, but they are important in terms of the evidence. And part of what we talked about, Donna, when we covered this previously, was it is so important to get the actual facts before jumping to any conclusions. And we now have a new fact in evidence that I think is maybe just straight up decisive. I think my opinion has now been settled on this case. It's a text message that has been authenticated. Even Jane Doe's own attorney apparently saying this is a real text message. And the whole argument that this was a gang rape of an incapacitated woman who did not consent, which is very disturbing, a very serious allegation. I think that there are some very, very bad things that happened, some inexcusable, indefensible behavior from the guys involved, sort of the text group saying, hey, if anyone wants to come on into the room and do whatever they want, like that whole thing is just stomach turning to me. However, in this lawsuit and the allegations that were put forward, which have now been spread far and wide and even exaggerated by politicians, and there's been a picture that's been painted for public consumption. Now we have this text message. After a bunch of leaks from clearly Jane Doe's side of this, here comes crucial information in the other direction. Tell us about this text message, just the facts, and then I want to get your analysis on what it means.
1: Well, there are multiple text messages that have now come out in the last 2 days. Her own lawyer has been on multiple news stations saying that these texts are real, that they were from her. But he is saying that this is just her trying to normalize the behavior, and this is the very normal response from a rape victim. Now, I don't know about you, but I can understand certain circumstances where maybe somebody wants to be polite, maybe somebody doesn't want to rock the boat, maybe someone sees somebody on campus and, you know, smiles and says hi, or maybe sends a note about, you know, something a little innocuous. But the detail of these messages and the way this whole interaction is characterized, I'm sorry, I've never seen any situation that normalizes something like that and then says, you know what, it's just not true.
0: So go ahead. Just because you're right, there's a string of text messages. In one of them, for example, one of the guys was apparently really grappling and struggling with what had happened from his end, and she was sympathetic, saying, oh, if you ever want to talk about it, like, you know, you can come rest your head on my shoulder, like I'll be, you know, an ear, and you can come and talk to me, that sort of thing. But to me, the key exchange finishes with a text message from her. It's one of the now accused young men who texted her and said, hey, this is, and then he gives his name, so-and-so gave me your number. I just wanted to apologize for how things went down the other night. My memory's kind of fuzzy about a lot of it. But me and their name both feel like bleep for being too effed up to shut it down and kick people out before it got way out of hand. You're an amazing person, and I genuinely hope you're not catching as much heat from this as we are. We've been shutting down any stories we've heard, but again, I'm so, so sorry. So that's a text from him, which could cut either way in terms of, you know, guilt or whatever the implication is there. Here's the response from Jane Doe. And again, this is an authentic text message from her to one of the men that has been now called in the media widely a gang rapist. Oh, I really appreciate this text. My memory's super clouded too. I think we're all way too bleeping drunk and high. I'm getting a little heat. And then she gives parentheses about a sorority, girls in a sorority, and then gave their names, who were kind of giving her a hard time about this apparently. They can't get my name out of their mouth, but that's to be expected. But at the end of the day, none of the sexual stuff was illegal. And honestly, I really liked being with you and the other guy's name. So anything anyone has to say about the gangbang is out of their jurisdiction. I don't think we should feel any shame for the part. Our body, our choice, ASF. Which means as F. So our body, our choice, no shame, nothing illegal about it. And she refers to, and again, that's a word that we don't typically use on the show, but she refers to a gangbang and saying they're trying to shame us, but we shouldn't feel that way. And it was all legal and other people should butt out of it. It was our body, our choice. Donna, I am not an attorney. I don't know if this ends everything, but as far as I'm concerned, I don't know how you read that text from like the next day or 2 days after this incident and can then make the leap to this was sexual assault. That's my read. Like, this feels over to me.
1: I agree with you, and it should be over. And my guess is this is why this has not proceeded beyond this point, and this is why jumping to conclusions just because a civil lawsuit is filed is very dangerous, because clearly they are trying to take this now and reframe it in a completely different way for a civil lawsuit. And there are, you know, there are more texts where she talks about, you know, next time we'll do it with without 5 billion people and, you know, less ketamine. And so, you know, you read these things and you think, okay, this is not someone who was not consenting and not aware of what was going on. And that's the main issue here when we're talking about the legality of it. We can talk all day long about the morality of it,
0: sure,
1: and the bad choices.
0: Yes.
1: But when we look at just the legality of this and the fact that we now have these messages, there is no expert on earth that can come forward and can convince me that that is normal behavior for somebody who has been raped. None. And they're going to try, because there are people out there who will say that anything you do or say after a sexual assault is acceptable and that it's, you know, textbook. And I think he used that word today on one of the media appearances he did, her lawyer. And he said, you know, this is textbook behavior for a victim of sexual assault. I disagree. As someone who has tried, I couldn't even tell you the number of these cases I have tried. It's so many.
0: Well, if the standard is consent,
1: like
0: Donna,
1: right,
0: if the standard is consent,
1: yes,
0: and she's talking about how we all made this choice and nothing was illegal,
1: yes,
0: I don't know how you can say that's still textbook
1: correct
0: response to a rape. Then there's no,
1: yes,
0: then it becomes impossible
1: correct
0: to defend yourself if this doesn't qualify. But I think not just in the realm of public opinion, and who knows if this trickles down, because there's an army of people out there who have decided this is the issue, this is the hill they're going to die on, and they have a view of this case that I think does not comport with the facts, especially these new ones, and maybe that doesn't filter into their algorithms. But for anyone who's now seen this update, there's another text where she was talking about how she had enjoyed taking the drugs off of a male anatomical part.
1: Membrane.
0: I mean, there's a lot in there. If you read any of this, especially the one that I just read verbatim, to me, that is pretty definitive. There's also this angle of the bar in Ithaca, New York, because this is also important to her story, the news story, which is that she showed up very intoxicated and then was taken advantage of from that point forward, and that she had been drinking heavily at a bar. And there was the leaked voicemails or the leaked phone conversation where one of the guys was saying, you had told us you hadn't been drinking, you hadn't been anywhere. Well, the forceful recollection of the people who worked at the bar in question, I think also cast doubt on the new story that she has now put forward in this lawsuit. Does that matter? Because that seems like an independent third party saying, no, this detail that we have knowledge of is not true.
1: Yeah, I think it absolutely matters, and you have to say why. Well, again, we have to look at the truth, the veracity, and her credibility. And if her credibility is now put into question by the bar, and the bar can prove, my guess is they have cameras, right, that they can prove that no member of that staff and no one who worked for that bar served her any alcohol. And if she did have alcohol in that bar, maybe it was given to her by the other people she's suing, which is, you know, ironic if it's somebody from the sorority. But at the end of the day, it still puts into question her ability to be truthful. And if you have to question her ability to be truthful in one aspect, then it is fair to question it in all. And so that's why it hurts her. And so her lawyer putting all these things forth in this civil lawsuit, if they can really prove, some of these defendants can really prove that that is absolutely incorrect, false information. And you're right, from a third party here who's not someone who is actually in that fraternity house or in that room, that changes things dramatically.
0: Yeah. Although, again, that could be a he said, she said, was she there? What exactly was she drinking? Like, that would be a hazier question if not for, to me, the ultimate evidence here, which is the text message that I just read back for this audience. Which brings me to the last piece of this, because I know that

0: A lot of people are up in arms over this case, and a lot of people did jump to conclusions, including, by the way, the attorney general in New York. This became a political hot potato. The governor saw how much traction it was getting, so Hochul then gives Tish James this job to be the independent investigator. Like, don't worry, look, everyone, we care about this, we're paying attention. James had already drawn conclusions, at least in key respects, and put them out on Facebook, then refused to comment on her own Facebook post. You and I talked about this last time. Where does she land? This is kind of a sidetrack question, but where does this whole political performance land now that these text messages are public?
1: Well, if she wants to maintain any or recover any credibility here, she needs to come out and say, I jumped to conclusions. I shouldn't have done that. And, you know, we're going to continue to go through this file. But, you know, based on what I'm seeing now, my office cannot jump to conclusions either. I mean, she would gain probably a lot of respect from people if she did that. Will she do that? I don't see it happening in a million years.
0: Yeah, I'd be very surprised.
1: Right. I mean, and remember, Kathy Hochul is running a political race right now, and I think she took this on. Yeah, well, true. Yeah, I think she, you know, I think she came into this thinking this is going to be a good thing for me, and in the end, this may backfire.
0: And that brings me back around to where I was going. You now have these young men, and I'm not here to say that they are innocent per se. They might be innocent of crimes, but the way this all went down obviously was disgusting and problematic in a lot of ways. That is still separate from legal exposure, criminal or civil legal exposure. I think with the text messages, that should put this to rest, in my opinion. I think a lot of people who've now read the text are like, oh man, that is pretty damning. They have been named and shamed and dragged through the mud, right? Cornell did a whole investigation. The local authorities did as well. Maybe part of the reason they didn't prosecute was because they had this evidence.
1: Exactly.
0: And now we're all seeing it. And yet, with the lawsuit, their names are out there. They're getting all these, you know, death threats and harassment and all of that. You've got politicians. I mean, AOC went several steps further in describing that, not even echoing what the alleged victim said, going even further.
1: No, it wasn't even accurate.
0: Is there any possibility that the guys here might be able to successfully file their own suits?
1: You know, I think when you think about defamation, you know, obviously what is a defense to defamation? The truth. Well, if this is all not the truth, then that she has a real problem. And, you know, let's go back to that 6-page statement that she had to swear under penalty of perjury that she signed. And, you know, the fact that the leaving out the comment, I was 100% raped, I'm 100% sure I was raped, you know, and you now that's not in that statement. Now it kind of makes sense why it's not in that statement once we're now reading these text messages. You know, maybe she realized in that moment that wouldn't have been something that would have been smart to put in that statement. So, you know, this whole thing is really taking a different turn here. And again, this is just a perfect example about why we say don't jump to conclusions. And, you know, the social media world and the hashtag Me Too and, you know, the I am Jane Doe, you know, anybody that said that hopefully is reconsidering those posts.
0: Yeah. And the thing is, and I think the audience is aware of this, to the extent that we covered the story, I was open-minded and sober-minded and very disturbed by a lot of details that we thought we knew about the case and did know about the case. I was not on a bandwagon. I was on the, I guess if there was one, I was on the let's wait and see what the facts are bandwagon. And that has now led us down the path of more information and now this. And that should matter. Facts have to matter. I would love for some lessons to have been learned here. Maybe that's naive at this point in our society, but facts matter. Donna Rotuno, a Fox News contributor, is a criminal defense attorney, and you can check out the Fox News True Crime podcast that she hosts, Crime and Justice. Donna, thank you very much.
1: Anytime, guys. Thanks so much for having me.
0: We'll be right back.
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2: My name is Whitney Allen, and I'm a widow. 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

continue here on the Guy Benson Show. We were just talking about the rape allegations out of Cornell and that situation with Donna Rotunno in the last segment, and how that seems to be really falling apart in light of new evidence. On the other side of the Atlantic Ocean, there's a revelation that has been put out into public view by the Home Secretary of the United Kingdom, Shabana Mahmood, who is one of the highest-ranking members of the Labour left-wing government, and they're presiding over yet another illegal immigration crisis, as we've seen a real overall migration-related crisis, cultural crisis throughout much of Europe because of exactly this problem. Ms. Mahmood stated that nearly all of the women who are arriving on these small boats, often from France, this is the form of illegal immigration across the English Channel into the United Kingdom, and many, many, many of the arrivals are military-aged men. But of the women who arrive, the Home Secretary says nearly all of them

0: have been raped, which is extremely upsetting, first. Just let's say that, full stop. But it also sparks two thoughts. If the women are basically universally being sexually assaulted on their journey in these illegal immigrant boats to the United Kingdom, would that not be a flare in the night sky, a blinking red light for the British government, regardless of ideology? Let's not let these people in. Let's not let the men in who are doing the assaulting. That seems like the most obvious thing in the world, except that is not the actual policy of this government. And because of their lax, lenient policies that incentivize this kind of illegal immigration into the country, the government of the United Kingdom is necessarily causing these sexual assaults. They are incentivizing the behavior that their own top official says results in nearly every woman involved being raped. I would say stop letting those men in and shut down the boats entirely, because you are creating rape vessels. Stop the incentives. It is cruel and inhumane, dressed up as progress and empathy. It's madness. The final hour of the Guy Benson Show coming up next. Kat Timpf will join us from our New York headquarters. Fridays with Kat is next.
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8: From ABC News, I'm Mike Dubusky. Just a few hours left until Hurricane Isaias makes landfall across the Florida Panhandle. That powerful storm has 120 mile per hour sustained winds and is expected to bring dangerous storm surge to the area. At a news conference in Pensacola today, Governor Ron DeSantis had this warning for residents.
9: Folks who are in the path of this storm should know that this is not just going to be a random tropical system. It's going to be a strong hurricane, and it's going to potentially do a lot of damage.
8: Red Cross National spokesperson Stephanie Fox said shelters are open across the area.
10: Right now we're sheltering dozens of folks in the area, just here in the Pensacola area.
5: We have a lot of other folks that are at our evacuation centers across other parts of the Florida panhandle. We have facilities over in Mississippi and Alabama as well.
8: Meanwhile, on the West Coast, the National Weather Center now says there's no current threat of a tsunami after a massive earthquake struck Panama earlier today. Several aftershocks have been reported there. Oscar Belgal is now being held at a Brooklyn detention center after he was shot at by an ICE agent in New York City yesterday. A judge has now told federal authorities to pause his deportation proceedings. Belgal was grazed across the neck by an agent's bullet. His five-year-old son was in the car at the time and was unharmed. Still, demonstrations are growing.
10: Anger in a New York City neighborhood. Protesters clashing with federal agents and police after ICE officers shot a man they were trying to detain. Hours later, ICE officers whisking him from the hospital while police kept protesters back. He's now in federal custody at an unknown location. New York Mayor Zoran Mamdani is livid.
11: There is no explanation for these tactics.
8: ABC's Aaron Katursky and the Centers for Disease Control now say measles cases in the U.S. have now topped 4,000. You're listening to ABC News.
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16: The latest on a serious crash in East Lincoln. I'm Jeff Moats, KFOR News. Just before 9:30 this morning, Lincoln police got a call about a hit-and-run report in the area of 84th and Hazelwood. Officers soon found out, while they were on the way, that a northbound semi-truck hit several light poles and traffic signals and came to a rest west of the intersection of 84th and O. According to LPD, the driver of the semi had a medical episode, hit another vehicle before coming to a halt in the north curb of O Street. It's believed that injuries, if any, involved are not life-threatening. More of the stories up at KFORnow.com. A 22-year-old California man is in the Lancaster County Jail after he was found to be transporting $250,000 worth of stolen copper on Wednesday afternoon. Lancaster County Chief Deputy Sheriff Ben Houchin says the semi-trailer was seen by a deputy leaning heavily on the passenger side heading westbound on Interstate 80 west of the Waverly exit. A traffic stop was done, but Houchin said the driver, Raman Paul, was not able to provide information on the cargo. Houchin says deputies followed up with the trucking company.
17: Load was supposed to go to Chicago to Carter Lake, Iowa. The stop was west, so they passed Carter Lake, as you could tell.
16: In the cargo trailer, the deputy found 11 pallets of copper wire. Powell was arrested for theft by unlawful taking. University of Nebraska Board of Regents were in Kearney today and voted 10-2 in favor of extending NU President Dr. Jeffrey Gold's contract by another 3 years, retaining him through June 2032. Omaha Regent Joel Makovica voted against the extension at this time.
18: I think we've just gotten into where we extend contracts a little too early, and I think this should be a decision of the board in 2027 or 2028.
16: Beatrice Regent Rob Schaefer, though, voted to support the contract extension, saying Dr. Gold's vision of Project Health is important for the university.
19: This will lock him in, secure him here to be here to not only help raise the money for that project, but to build it on time and on budget.
16: In 2024, Regents approved the initial five-year deal that would give Dr. Gold a base salary of over $1 million. Tonight, clear skies should be a good night for football around the area. Low of 68, sunny and breezy tomorrow with a high of 88. I'm Jeff Moats, KFOR News.
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20: 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That's fall. 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
23: Welcome to it, Friday Football Road Show here at the Graduate 9th and P. It's the Average Joe Sports Show. We invite you down here till 6 as it is Nebraska-Indiana Eve. Chris Schmidt, Elijah Herbel, Arden Locke back in studio. Going to be a big one, going to be a good one, and the first of multiple stops here at the Graduate for the Average Joes for coverage. Of course, here till 6 on Friday, staring at the whiskey closet being waved at by many Indiana fans as they walk by. We have an Average Joe that's already on site, DJ Clay. Direct flight, kudos to him, from Indianapolis to Lincoln. And it was a flight full of Hoosiers, so he proudly, I think, walked down the aisle of the plane with his throw the bone shirt, just taunting, kind of stirring the pot a little bit. We'll get to it. We'll have plenty of thoughts on Nebraska, how and if they get this done tomorrow. Numbers to get in at 489-1240. 489-1240, 800-825-5865. 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Can find us on different social platforms, Spotify, iTunes, Google Play for the pod. And as always, the Friday forecast is coming up at 540. We'll start backwards as we'll get our predictions in. Brian Christofferson will join the show at 5:25, and in hour two, the Pride of Fairbury will get us kicked off. Bill Dolman, the professor, going to be with us, and in about 20 minutes, we will have our Barney bet, right? Gary Barnett will jump in, get his thoughts on Nebraska and Indiana, and some rapid fire with Barney. Elijah, you got your Average Joe zip-up on. You got the merch. I like it. Arden, you've got your boards ready because you're calling the game tomorrow. If folks are watching on the screen.
24: I'm doing my best Kyle Crooks impression.
23: That's okay. I mean, show it off, man. That looks incredible.
25: She went full arts and crafts on
23: us.
25: Yes,
23: I mean, it's...
25: I've never done anything like that.
23: No,
25: Probably why she has a future in
24: podcasting. Hey,
23: that's why we'll be working for her someday.
24: I've got great classmates who give me their Adobe InDesign templates and let me use them.
23: Well, I can't wait to hear you on the call tomorrow.
25: Schmitty, what are your notes look like for tonight?
23: My notes, because I'll have Southwest and Lincoln East, and I love Gingery and Trainowitz, love it. We're just playing show and tell here, apparently. Here, I'm good.
25: Strong use of the highlighter, yeah.
23: That's right. Well, it ran out.
25: I was going to say, two colors of highlighter. I thought maybe you'd be highlighting different things, but no, you just ran out of highlighting.
23: No, I have little notes next to it. I have my notes on my phone, too, as I break my phone. But we're good to get into some Nebraska and Indiana.
25: Just wait till I show you. I still have some basketball boards from last year.
23: I have a basketball book, at least. It's not quite...
25: It's all handwritten.
23: It's not quite Kent Pavelka's. There's a coffee stain on it. Yeah. There's probably a Zen stuck to it. I mean... you're good to go.
25: I have three notes on this thing with all handwritten lineups.
23: That's right. Watch number four. He is 6'7" and can hit from three, right? That's your notes.
25: Pretty much.
23: Indiana fan. So yesterday I posted on my social media, not that I'm Mr. Massive Social Media, but I try. And Indiana fan has very thin skin for being the defending national champion. Our friend Mariner Matt put out that video, Who's Your Daddy? We played it for you at 5:25 yesterday and posted it. And Hoosier fans, I mean, they're going full bore, some of them, you know, sending me pictures of the national championship ring, calling me selective words. I mean, I don't know what rubs them wrong. The SIG is a baby, you know, AI creation, or the fact that they used to be a basketball school. That was one of the verses in the song. But thin skin, it's okay. Yeah.

0: social media for you.
1: It's all in good fun. And
0: see, they don't understand.
1: You guys are 32-2.
0: You'd be the first person to buy a beer at the bar, but social media just it erases all that. I don't get all up into social media fighting
1: now,
0: before
1: now
0: games.
1: Now it turns into we're going to break the bottle over your head at the bar. I mean that's the tenor and tone. I know.
0: I have a feeling. I mean, and there's been some jabs thrown on Twitter this week between the two fan bases. I've seen it. I don't really tend to care for it all that much because once Indiana fans make it to Nebraska, and whoever does make it to Nebraska will realize, hey, this is a great place to catch a football game. Hopefully they go home sad, but we'll find out. It's Nebraska fans, if you meet them in person, they will not be mean and nasty towards you. They're going to be as respectful as can be. But you just need the crowd, once kickoff happens and the Indiana football team is on the field, you need them to be as nasty as can be. So, again, I'll say as nasty as possible when Indiana's on offense, as nice as possible whenever you're making it through the tailgating scene.
1: Make it a different type setting. The graduate here, your game day menu, if you're swinging by for pregame tomorrow morning, weekend edition, we'll be here 7:45-ish, a little bit past 10 a.m., taking you up till kickoff. But try the wings here. Try it all at the graduate. The cheese curds are just flat out incredible. The supreme nachos, they are Husker supreme nachos. A little smoked brisket there for you, some salads, butcher's cut steak for you, chicken tenders. If you've got a little one or you just love sweets, they've got a side of ice cream for you. And for the adult sweets.
2: I don't think you have to be little to enjoy that one.
1: No, absolutely not. They have signature cocktails. They have drafts. They have plenty of whiskey choices for you. So get on down here to the graduate, 9th and P. So let's get into this ball game a little bit. And you know, I'm pretty fascinated by these different storylines, right? And we're going to play Name That Tune. We've done this before at the graduate on Fridays, but I'm going to ask Elijah and Arden, as I'm walking in here before showtime, and the Joes can play along in the stream as well. Is it an omen, first, is the question I ask. But there's two songs that kind of play back-to-back, and it can be good or terrible, however you want to take them. What do you think the first song was? It's probably about 25 years old, very unique, pretty much trying to mimic death metal. That's my
0: hint. Trying to mimic death metal?
1: Yes.
0: But not death metal?
1: No.
0: That's a terrible hint.
1: Fine. No more hints for
0: so
1: you.
0: So about 25 years. We're talking post-2000.
1: Yes, 2001.
0: Trying to mimic death metal.
2: I think there's a
0: Teenage Dirtbag.
1: No.
2: I was listening to that in the car the other day. Great song. I'm tapping out. I have no idea.
1: Disturbed, Down with the Sickness.
0: Oh, is that 2001, really?
1: I think so. it may be 20 years ago as Elijah Googles away here.
0: 2000, how about that?
1: Okay, look at me. So
0: Down with the Sickness?
1: Down with the Sickness. But you could say 0-30 in your last 30 against ranked teams is a form of sickness. So maybe that's a great omen. The other song that played right after it, Guns N' Roses version of Knocking on Heaven's Door. So there's the other side of it.
0: Well, as you try to read the tea leaves with the music here, I've been trying to read the tea leaves, Schmitty, with Vegas.
1: Yeah,
0: we talked about this briefly before the show, because I don't claim to know all the inner workings of Vegas, but I do know they don't get cleaned out very much. There's a reason why the buildings in Vegas are as big and nice as they are. They make a lot of money out in the desert. Why? And I feel like Brian Windhorst here, you know, whenever he's sitting there. Why would they do that? Why would Vegas, and this is the numbers that have come out from BetMGM, they have taken in 80% of the handle on Indiana this weekend, on the spread. 80% of the money is going to Indiana, and Vegas has not updated their line. Now, why would they do that?
1: It dropped. I mean, it dropped from 9.5 to 7.5.
0: Are they trying to entice people to take Indiana? Does Vegas know something that we don't know in terms of this game? Because you even mentioned this week, Schmidt, you thought 7.5 felt low. The public feels that 7.5 is low. Vegas is getting all these bets in on Indiana, yet they're not changing the line. They're not trying to equalize out. They'll take a pretty good loss if Indiana wins this game and covers. So why?
1: We were talking about it. What can't you predict? You can't predict college defenses against mobile quarterbacks necessarily, because everyone struggles with them. And you can't predict the wind. And tomorrow's wind may, like, suck. It may be, like, top 10 all-time bad wind days in Memorial State.
0: We're talking 30-plus mile-per-hour wind gusts, potentially.
1: Right.
0: Especially once you get close to that second half.
2: And so then if you're pounding the ground, Nebraska has essentially a third running back that they can use, which, it, you know, could be a big reason why that line's not moving.
0: Well, if Nebraska can comfortably put 8 or 9 people in the box because they're not worried about Indiana beating them deep because of the wind, does that advantage Nebraska?
1: I say make them do it anyway, wind or no wind. I mean, just get as many
0: no wind. Charlie Becker and Nick Marsh.
1: I understand that, but just by all means necessary, if you're Nebraska, find a way to stop the run tomorrow. Let's talk about Calandria here, because he's a guy that really had an incredible season a year ago. He's won over Nebraska fans with his play. He's won over his locker room with how much grit he has, and it's been that, you know, that energy bump he's provided the offense in the locker room, and he's kind of just settled in really, really well. Calandria is 1-4 versus ranked squads. A lot of that in, you know, his lone season at Virginia. That was a heck of a schedule he played. Wasn't all on him. He got sacked a lot when he was at Virginia and had some turnover issues there. And this isn't to, like, hex or bring up negativity. I'm just kind of laying out the facts here. He came to Nebraska because he wants an opportunity on a big stage, on a main stage against primo competition in a big-time league. He has that tomorrow. He has more of those opportunities down the road this season. This is the first of kind of your first exam, your midterm exam will be next weekend, and then you've got a couple of finals, like either your finals Ohio State, or you bomb the final and you get to retake the final in Iowa City. I mean, on your quest for 8 or more here in 2026.
0: They let you, you'd bomb the final, they let you retake it, Schmitty?
1: I didn't. I ended up having to retake the class.
0: Is that what this season is? Is this Nebraska retaking the class after the failed experiment of the last 2 years? You learn some lessons, and now you come back, you have a different level of preparation, a different style you're going to have about it with this class. Is that what this year is?
1: Matt Rhule's always talked about, From minute one he got here, about learning how to win in the Big Ten. And let's hear a clip from Matt Rhule. He was with bussing with the boys and Josh Pate earlier out to east of the stadium. And they got into a little bit here about, you know, the Penn State and staying in Lincoln. And Rhule talked about just what the expectations are and where Nebraska's at and what they're facing tomorrow. But it's a big-time test, big-time moment for the Big Red tomorrow.
3: Now, last year, there was a lot of stuff taking place with, like, Penn State, they fired their coach, a lot of stuff, and all of a sudden, your name kind of crept to the top of the list, especially when it came to Penn State and the head coaching job. You inevitably decide to stay here. There's conversations that take place about you getting a raise, but also, how are we going to fund for these kids and get more into this university and these players? What were the deciding factors for you to stay at a place like Lincoln, Nebraska, that has had the trials and tribulations that Will just talked about, but this fan base that continues to sell out year in and year out for over 400 sellouts in Memorial Stadium?
4: Yeah, there was, if I'm being honest, there was never really, I mean, I think me and Will talked earlier, there was never really a time where we ever considered leaving here.
3: Yeah! Hell yeah. Hey, juice them up, kid. Juice them up, boys.
4: And that's because I believe not only in the place, but what it could be. Now, what I will say is your expectations have to match, what you're doing.
3: Yep.
4: You know, you have to give people the resources. If you want to win a national championship, well, just go look at what national championship teams are doing, and let's spend that. Let's do that. And, I thought like, we have the resources here. Let's put them towards our roster, and let's just continue to build. You know, my first year here, we lost to Colorado. And, you know, people were saying all kinds of things, you know, and I got up in the press conference. I said, listen, when you hire me, you're not hiring, you know, maybe you shouldn't hire me, but if you do hire me, you're hiring someone that is going to build things like the old school way, the Nebraska way, and try to build it on concrete. So it's been slow.

0: Yeah.
1: That was Matt Rhule, and always has the opportunity to keep telling the caretakers of the state, keep giving till it hurts. More money means more talent on the roster. Well-taken point about bringing a whole roster with him, i.e. Sig did that. Ed Foley says it's year four, shut up and win. I think there's a feel for that. And Nebraska fans tomorrow want to see what you've done with that perceived number, right? You've spent it. How does that talent stack up against Indiana tomorrow? We'll get some thoughts from Gary Barnett next. Good to have you in on the Friday Roadshow here at the Graduate 9th and P. You're invited out here till 6. Gary Barnett stops by next here with the Average Joes.
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3: Dan Osborne.
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1: Gary Barnett with us here, Average Joe Sports Show. Back into it on the Average Joe Sports Show Roadshow Friday down here at the Graduate 9th and P. Football Friday. We are hoping for a Joel Klatt sighting. I don't know that we'll get Joelster on air, but maybe he'll be bumping around Nebraska, Indiana, Big Noon. Coach Gary Barnett, Hall of Famer. Coach, bye week for you, but you took on the bye week with the driver, the wedge, the putter. How was the golf roadie?
14: Well, most importantly, the sand wedge, because you play at Pine Valley. Chris, this is no lie. Okay, I played, 82 holes.
1: Good.
14: And
1: I
14: hit 51 sand shots in 82 holes. And I'm

0: may have miscounted. There may be more, but I'm telling you, that is one hard golf course. And it's beautiful. It's spectacular. There's nothing like it. Every hole is a picture. And I was playing with a plus one and a one, and neither one of them broke 90 on the last 2 days. It's just hard. fun, but hard.
1: Listen.
0: It's humbling.
1: I can do that whole not breaking 90 thing, you know, if you're looking for a partner next time.
0: It'll drive you to tennis is what it'll do.
1: That's funny. That's so good. Gary Barnett with us. And, Coach, I'm glad you got a little breather. You find any playbooks while you were gone?
0: No, I didn't, but I didn't look, you know. And plus, that's way overplayed, I got to tell you, because I don't care how many playbooks you find. You can't get the information broken down and disseminated to your players or your coaches in that kind of period of time. I mean, it's bad news. It's stupid. No question, but you know, Mike Leach used to leave them fake ones there. So, but it's indicative maybe of issues, but the playbook itself doesn't really help you win a football game because it's too hard to disseminate and break down.
1: I had to ask, as the Buffs have been on a bye, what's going to help Nebraska win a football game, a monster magnitude, a statement, a measuring stick? And you've heard and seen all of it over the years coaching and calling these games, but there's a little smidgen or a lot of smidgen of truth to kind of the build-up, the hype, and the statement opportunity. Who's tomorrow's game bigger for? Is it Indiana or Nebraska?
0: Nebraska by far.
1: Yeah.
0: It's a potential statement game. You know, I don't think after watching Nebraska play Northwestern, watching Indiana play Northwestern, I don't think they're in the same class as Ohio State. Yeah. But you know, they're not far behind, but Nebraska's put together a good resume so far. And you know what? They can't have 16 penalties like they did against Maryland. This has got to be like a really clean game. You know, you've got to find a way to slow down the running game. And you got to get points when you got the chance to get points. And, you can say you got to force Hoover to throw a pick, but you know that'd be nice. But that isn't easy to do, and that's something you can't count on. What you can count on is, first of all, play a clean game. That's really accountable. Okay, that's something you can really hold your players accountable to. And then the second thing is can you slow down the run game? And then on the other side of the ball, you got to be able to do the same thing. Hold yourself accountable and don't have the dumb penalties that bring plays back. Those yards are hard to get. And when you're on offense and you make you do a penalty, and not only do you lose the yards you gain, but you lose more yards going the other way. And it's just, you can't have those in this game, in a game like this. And of course, you can't turn the ball over. I mean, that's the difference. Mm-hmm.
1: Can Nebraska be clean? I mean, and my thought is this: by now you're either clean or a little dirty, and you can always get better. I understand that, but you've got this propensity to commit penalties, especially in conference play, and it was just brutal. Now the crew wasn't great last weekend. That's got nothing to do with the procedural stuff. I mean, you need to be locked in and focused. Coach, I worry about Indiana's run game and Nebraska's defensive line. There's a couple of guys I really like on Nebraska's defensive line, but when it comes to the ability to be stout, I mean, Northwestern played a great ball game. They had great effort from Childs, And when push came to shove, Indiana's able to go outside zone and crank out 200 yards with the back.

0: backup back. I don't know how Nebraska stops the run game tomorrow.
1: Well, that's, you know, two things you mentioned there. One is, can you play a clean game if you haven't been clean? And you're probably right, you can't, but you can never buy into that. You can never buy into the fact that we're going to commit 13 penalties and that's just okay. You just can't do it. And so that's just part of the coaching you do during the week, because you achieve what you emphasize. And so if you don't emphasize that, you're not going to get it. And I think the two things that you got to emphasize in this game are stop the run and play a clean game. Offensively, Calandra makes a lot of good plays and Rule runs really well. You got a good running game. You have all the tools. Now you just have to play the game, I think.
0: It's Gary Barnett with us here, Average Joe Sports Show, Roadshow Friday at the Graduate, 9th and P. Let's talk about in-game. And Cignetti and his staff have been dynamite when it comes to game management. Coach Rule has, you know, been up and down with it, to put it nicely. How big is that? How big's the headset part of this tomorrow?
1: Well, it's bigger than people want to admit, probably, especially the coaches. But it is big. And when you've been, had the same two coordinators for as long as Cignetti has, you're on the same wavelength. You just know what each guy's thinking before they say it. And that helps. It eliminates one of the what ifs, is what it does. Does it make a difference in the game? Well, it can if you let it. And so I think if you go the other way and you commit the errors and the other team doesn't commit the coaching errors, they're more solid in their managing of the football game, then it can make a difference. A game like this, it's always something little that makes a difference.
0: Coach, what'd you say to your kids with these big game opportunities?
1: Basically, this is why you play the game. You know, I mean, we were as excited as coaches to play these games, and I think we coached that way. We talked to the players that way, and, you know, they were too. I mean, your competitors at this level, they can't wait to play this game. And so you just got to channel it now, and you got to, you know, you can't get too high in a game like this. This is a game that you've got to be on a one even keel all the way through. And it's, you know, you can afford to get off keel, you know, in some of the other games you play, but you can in a game like this. And one little, you know, falling off that boat, it can cost you the game. So you got to be even keel all the way through.
0: You hit something that was talked about this week with Data Holgorsen, because he's been working, jokingly, of course, you know, going to teach some breathing exercises, yoga Dana, to Calandria, because Calandria got a little too jacked, a little too juiced after some really explosive runs last week against Maryland where he missed throws, and he really downfield was not good beyond 20 yards. He's been nails. Is that an issue? Is Calandria in this moment, as much football as he's played, he showed last week that he was not able to check his emotions. He was too excited, and it affected his accuracy. Can you work on that? Is that something you talk about? And does he got to be Superman Saturday?
1: Well, he's got to have a cape on. And I don't know whether it says S or B for Batman or what, but you know, he's got to play a good game. He's got to play well. But I think Dana's right. You guys try to do too much in a game like this, and he's got to depend on his other guys and play his role. He doesn't have to win the game unless there comes a point where he just has to take it on his shoulders because nobody else will. Then it's different. And so you don't know that until you get into the second half and probably into the fourth quarter. But Yeah, those guys like that can get too jacked up, and you're right.

0: they throw the ball a million miles over their heads of the receivers and make mistakes. I agree with Dana's approach with him. You've got to calm him down. But that's a good problem. That's a good problem.
1: Gary Barnett, coach, lastly on the Nebraska-Indiana front, we'll get some rapid fire from you. What kind of impact or difference can Nebraska's home crowd make? And I ask that, we know what night game magic is like in Lincoln, but it's an 11 o'clock kick. As a player and coach, you don't have to wait around. You can get after it. So the 11 o'clock thing is what it is. I love night games, but it ain't for me. They don't make the schedule for me. Tomorrow, can Nebraska's crowd be part of the difference?
0: You know, Nebraska knows how to do that. Of all the places who know how to do that, Nebraska does. So, they're going to do their part. I would trust that. If I were Matt Rhule, I wouldn't be concerned with that at all. It's Nebraska. That's what you do. And I think that's the way you go into this game. And Cignani's more worried about it going into it than you are getting them ready for it. Mm. I'll guarantee you. So, just let them be themselves, be who they are.
1: It's Gary Barnett. We'll do some rapid fire with Barty when we come back. We'll get into that fresher discussion. Who's it on, Big Red or the Hoosiers? Good to be with you. The graduate where we're located, 9th and B. Football Friday Roadie, Chris Schmidt, Elijah Herbal, Arden Locke. Great to have you in on the Average Joe Sports Show. OT with Barney next.
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1: Gary Barnett with us here, Average Joe Sports Show. Some overtime and rapid fire. Coach, we'll start tonight. Washington hosting Iowa. Washington almost got it done at SC. Iowa smarting from Ohio State. You had that pegged with the Buckeyes covering in that environment. They looked machine-like. I think this is a tough one for Iowa on the road. Washington's good. Iowa's really good as well, but just another day in the life of the Big Ten schedule.
2: Yeah, I think this is a hard place to play, and coming off what they had last week with Iowa, I think Washington wins this game.
1: Yep, minus three is the number.
2: Minus three. Started 2.5, but I like the quarterback at Washington, and I'm eager to watch this game as well.
1: Missouri and Texas A&M.
2: Good job.
1: The Fighting Trev Alberts make their way to Columbia. Minus 3.5, Missouri, on the heels of that demolition of Florida. Dear Lord.
2: I'm going Missouri by 10.
1: Okay.
2: So.
1: No Aggies allowed in Columbia, apparently. Texas, Oklahoma, this was supposed to be great. Right now, Oklahoma's looking for an Army helmet.
2: Yeah, they're looking for a quarterback to play the way he's supposed to play, but it hasn't happened. I think Texas wins this game. They're too good. 10's probably about right, I think, in this game.
1: Okay.
2: But they definitely win the game.
1: I love this game, and it'll be on during our post-game reaction show. UCLA at Oregon. This is dynamite. Oregon's, I think 11.5 is too much, isn't it?
2: You know, they're going to play well. And UCLA's, they're playing really well. I think 11.5 is too much, but I think Oregon wins the game. That's a hard, hard, hard place to play.
1: Coach, SC and Penn State. Penn State's reeling. They're favored somehow.
2: No way. You know, I'm taking USC in this game. I haven't seen anything in Penn State that makes me think they're going to win this game.
1: Something up here in Vegas, Kentucky. You're getting 8.5 at home. LSU comes in. Old Will Stein's been great.
2: Yeah, he has. And, you know, I don't know. Kentucky... And this is a night game, and I think it's on tonight, or tomorrow night. This one's a little hard for me because I want Kentucky to win.
1: Yes, you do.
2: I want Kentucky to win, and I am a Will Stein sort of fan at this point in time. But I think they're going to need all. I don't know. You know, I'm taking Kentucky in the points in this game.
1: I think you got to. Georgia, Bama, -1.5, Bama at home.
2: Yeah, I think Georgia's the best team in the country, even though they're banged up. I'm going to go with Georgia.
1: Okay.
2: Across the front, offensive line, defensive lines, I think Georgia.
1: Lastly, Coach, we'll get you out. Thank you much for making time this week with your golf outing. Nebraska minus, check that, Nebraska getting 7.5, Indiana. You going Huskers in the points? You think Indiana outright? What happens?
2: You know, it started at 9.5, and it's down to 7.5. Somebody knows something. I'm taking Nebraska in the points.
1: Okay. Nebraska will cover or Nebraska outright?
2: Nebraska, let's just say they're going to cover. That keeps me a little safer.
1: All right, there he is, Gary Barnett, Hall of Famer. Coach, you take care. Have a great weekend.
2: All right, Chris, great being with you.
1: There he goes, Gary Barnett with us. Good to have Coach in, and this segment's powered by Lincoln Federal Savings Bank, personal banking like you remember. Big thanks, Chris Elgert and company, for supporting the Average Joes. He likes Nebraska and the points.
3: It's that someone knows something that we – it feels like a sucker line, right?
1: Yeah.
3: Indiana plus or minus 7.5. I think – well, clearly 80% of America looks at that and goes, there's no way Nebraska stays in this football game. It almost feels the same as whenever Ole Miss came off that big win against LSU and they get onto Florida to play an untested Florida team, and Florida's for some reason favored and felt like most of America was on Ole Miss. Like, something about the line just seems fishy.
1: It does.
3: Or maybe Vegas just wants everyone to win their first game of the day so they can lose all their money on Bama, Georgia. I don't
1: possibly. That's Elijah Herbal.
3: Oh, I picked Indiana correctly. I'm hot. Let's throw all my money down in Georgia
1: now. Double down. Arden Locke on the call tomorrow with KRNU. So we got into the pressure. I asked Coach Barnett who's this game bigger for, and a lot of chatter about it in the stream chat here on YouTube with the Joes. You can make an argument for both. I mean, you want to stay in power, retain that power if you're Indiana. I mean, you got Ohio State next week. It's not going to be a whole lot of Big Ten representation, we don't think, in the playoff. Three, possibly two for sure, your top two. And if you're Nebraska, I mean, how soon's now going to be, right, for the Big Red to get this kind of program-changing signature win to get back on the road to prosperity?
3: Well, and we've talked before about the fact that the schedule for Nebraska right now is not as daunting as you would have thought. This is a chance for Nebraska to announce themselves as college football playoff contenders. Mm-hmm. That's what tomorrow is. Do you want to be a team that is living out what you've been preaching all offseason, which is we're going through all this work, we're waking up early, we're doing all these extra reps in the gym, we're doing these sprints, we're doing this extra work because we want to be playing in the playoff come January? If that is what you want to be, tomorrow's the day you have to go out and perform. Because I look ahead at the schedule, there are four games left where I think it's Nebraska not going to be favored or a tight line. Like, Nebraska should be favored against Illinois. Nebraska, we'll see what Washington does against Iowa tonight. That's a big one. Washington, another line that kind of feels like a sucker line, by the way. But we'll see what Washington does tonight. But that feels like a game at home, Halloween, blackout. You should be favored. Should be favored against Illinois. You should be favored against Rutgers. Iowa, we'll see what the Hawkeyes look like. But you know what Iowa in November is like. It's Indiana
1: ball game one way or the other.
3: It's Indiana, it's Oregon, it's Ohio State. It's going to tell the story of just how good you were this season. And it's just, I mean, you can't understate how huge this opportunity is for Nebraska.
4: There, I feel like the pressure is different for the two teams because it's pressure in the form of expectation. If you're Indiana, of your 21-game win streak, you haven't lost since back in 2024. You're playing a team that theoretically should crumple in a big moment in the way that Nebraska has. For Nebraska, the pressure just comes from the fact that, to Elijah's point, you're kind of trying to reinvent yourself. You're trying to put your stamp on the situation that this is a new era, this team is different, and you're trying to not have fans sitting in the seats of Memorial saying, oh, not again. So it feels like there's more history that's tying into the pressure for Nebraska, whereas Indiana is just, it's a level of expectation, being the defending champs, playing in a Cignetti system, and everything that comes along with that.
1: Here's the other question. I mean, how many of us, and we could all raise our hands, had tomorrow as a loss as we're going through the preseason? Do you still feel that way? And right now, from a buzz standpoint, there's excitement. It'll get cranked up, obviously, before kickoff tomorrow. But there's still some wait and see. There's still some, I hope it goes better than it has in the past. There's still that PTSD. And Nebraska's looked way more competent on offense than they've looked in years. They look competent on defense. The thing is they don't look dominant, but they've looked impressive. Now, not their fault, but their reality about who they've beaten. This is a monster step up. And are they going to be ready to give her hell for four quarters? We'll wind down hour one.
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8: You know what the 80s Russia looked like during the Soviet Union Olympic training, because the the old meeting room down the hall here that the graduate has nothing but all sorts of black curtains going on.
9: They got the steel curtain going on back there with the meal room. They don't want anyone to be seeing.
8: It was Mean Joe Green standing outside, staring a kid down. We'll get our starting five shout-outs here shortly.
9: You know what curtains can't stop, though? The sound of fireworks outside hotel. I'll say the sound of fireworks outside hotel windows at 2 in the morning tonight.
8: Or neighborhoods.
9: That is not a suggestion, but...
8: No. You see Sig in a bathrobe screaming at you, "You kids, be quiet!
10: Get off my lawn!"
9: If you want to spend your Saturday in a jail cell, it's an option.
10: We'll get you a TV.
8: That is cruel and unusual, possibly.
9: If your lawyer is good enough, they'll get you out in time for game time tomorrow.
8: Yeah,
9: no, they won't because the court's closed.
8: Thank you, Elijah.
9: Yeah, straight out
8: Attorney Elijah.
9: I have tons of experience.
8: We'll
9: there,
8: have a Vince Powers segment coming up. Arden, tell us a little bit about a cause and a support group you've been big time a part of through your college career real quick.
10: Yeah, it's the shirt I'm wearing right now. So I'm part of Dream on 3, which is this super cool nonprofit that works all throughout the U.S. And I'm part of the Collegiate Dream Team here at Nebraska. And this weekend is our dream. So... it is a company or a nonprofit that works with kids with life-altering conditions. So our kid this year, Sam, has Down syndrome or lives with Down syndrome. And today was the beginning of his dream weekend. We make their sports dreams come true. So this was at his house today. We surprised him with a limo. There were street signs. His whole neighborhood was there. And it's the beginning of an incredible weekend. He's off meeting the volleyball team, the gymnastics teams right now. We're going to go bowling tonight, take him to the football game tomorrow. I think Anthony's going to come over and say hi to him pregame.
8: Oh, that's so good.
10: And, yeah, it's a really cool cause throughout the entire U.S. So we're the Nebraska Dream Team, but they have them with many different colleges and pro teams. And, yeah, it's a cause I'm very, very proud to be a part of.
8: Well, we thank you for sharing that, Arden, and thank you for your time and effort and care for Dream on 3. That's fantastic. And Sam, I know Sam's smiling, and that's so cool.
10: We actually set up his room at the graduate earlier today.
8: Oh, did you? Oh, wow. That's so good.
10: It's all decorated.
9: He could be letting off fireworks at 2 in the morning tomorrow.
10: I'll let him know.
8: Sam, this is Arden. Sig's in room 712. Just kidding, Sam. Just kidding, Sig.
9: Well, I am glad to see you guys pick the greatest sport of all time tonight, bowling. That is a fine choice.

0: I'll let you know how it goes. It won't be anything. I won't hold a candle to you, Elijah.
1: George Jamal Rule.
2: Yeah.
1: I'm still chasing Jamal. I'm nothing compared to Jamal Rule.
2: Well, we'll see if Indiana's chasing Jamal tomorrow or not.
1: Ah.
2: Let's get our starting five shout outs real quick here. Hour one winding down. All right. Who is across the finish line? It is part of that Boulder Peace Treaty. They are a lot like SIG. I mean that complimentary, Mr. Brian Snitley, is they're always one of the first five in. Appreciate the Snitley boys, Jeff Snitley in as well. Corn Raider making his way through. Three putt says hello. Tuck is all in on the big red. Tuck says we can beat this Indiana team. Anonymous is here. Arlo, the other Dave, Walter, south of Philly, R. Ringer and Duck, Steve from Houston, QB1 Ace and Brian, Ed Foley, kind of peering through the stream, JD is here, Scott, Parnup, Game Dog is in, also the other Brian, Tad says run the football, stop the run, hour two with Dolman coming up.
3: Unfortunately.
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6: You will if you vote yes on 440 and 441. Initiatives 440 and 441 would legalize sports betting in Nebraska, generating more than $150 million in property tax relief.
5: Shut up.
6: Not joking. Estimates put the tax relief number at $166 million.
5: And all we have to do is vote yes on 440 and 441.
6: Yes on 440 and 441.
5: That, my friend, is basic math.
6: Yeah.
7: Vote for Initiatives 440 and 441. It's the property tax relief Nebraska has been waiting for.
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9: From ABC News, I'm Mike Dubusky. Rain is falling on the Florida Panhandle, where the Category 3 Hurricane Isaias is on its final approach. It's expected to make landfall near Pensacola in the next couple hours, but the storm's reach will be much further than that. Mississippi Emergency Management Agency official Scott Simons.
10: We've been coordinating with our local responders, making sure they have what they need, and we've been urging our residents to have their head on, pay attention to the news, and follow our alerts as we watch the storm move onshore.
9: Meanwhile, ABC News meteorologist Leslie Lopez is along Mobile Bay in Alabama, near where President Trump had been scheduled to attend a football game tomorrow.
11: We're already experiencing strong wind fields in this area, and that storm system from where we are right here is still off the coast, so we still have time for the major part of the storm system to arrive.
9: The president's trip there has been canceled. Tonight, though, President Trump is headed out on the campaign trail.
12: The president today is traveling to New York, upstate New York, Syracuse, to try to help the Republican candidate for governor there, Bruce Blakeman, who's the Nassau County executive. He's trailing Governor Kathy Hochul by a significant amount in polls right now, but again, this is all about trying to drum up enthusiasm in a place, upstate New York, where people like President Trump.
9: ABC News White House correspondent Karen Travers. Other news from the White House, Katie Zakaria, a conservative commentator who currently works at the Trump Media and Technology Group, has been offered the position of press secretary. Oscar Belgal is being

0: held at a detention center in Brooklyn, New York right now after he was shot at by ICE agents yesterday, suffering a wound to his neck. Belgal's 5-year-old child was in the car at the time of the shooting. DHS Secretary Mark Wayne Mullen speaking earlier today.
1: Outrage should be with him for endangering the 5-year-old. The focus on what took place is absolutely absurd.
0: And Panama has been hit with another powerful earthquake, magnitude 6.6. 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
4: A crash involving a semi-truck in East Lincoln. I'm Jeff Moats, KFOR News. A hit and run first reported this morning in the area of 84th and O is still under investigation, but what we know so far is that officers were called to a hit and run at 84th and Hazelwood, found out that a northbound semi-truck had hit several light poles and traffic signals and came to a rest west of the intersection of 84th and O. According to LPD, the driver of the semi had a medical episode and hit another vehicle before coming to a halt on the north curb of O Street. It's believed that injuries, if any involved, are not life-threatening. 11 pallets of copper wire were found to be stolen after a traffic stop Wednesday afternoon along Interstate 80 just west of Waverly.
5: The load was worth over $250,000.
4: Lancaster County Chief Deputy Sheriff Ben Houchin said the stolen copper was found after a deputy conducted a traffic stop because a semi-trailer was leaning heavily to the passenger side. The driver, 22-year-old Raman Paul from California, told the deputy he wasn't sure where he was coming from or going to and what was inside the trailer. Deputies followed up with a trucking company saying that it was coming from Chicago and supposed to head to a recycler in Carter Lake, Iowa, which is in the Omaha area. Paul was arrested and put in jail. University of Nebraska Board of Regents earlier today voted to approve of extending NU President Dr. Jeffrey Gold's contract another 3 years through June 2032. During their meeting in Kearney today, Regent Jim Scheer of Norfolk said Dr. Gold has accomplished a lot in a short amount of time.
6: Has the president done and gone above and beyond for the last 2.5 years? And the answer is yes. Has he accomplished more than I ever thought we'd be accomplished within the 6-year or the 5-year contract that we offered him to begin with? Yes, indeed.
4: But Regent Jack Stark of Omaha raised concerns about the timing of the proposal.
7: We got 3 people coming on the board soon. I won't be here. I don't like passing things that other people will have to work with.
4: Regents approved of the contract extension on a 10-2 vote. Clear sky tonight, low 68, sunny and breezy tomorrow, 88 the high. I'm Jeff Moats, KFOR News.
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1: Back with you, it's Hour 2, Roadshow Friday, the graduate, 9th and P with the Average Joe Sports Show. Chris Schmidt, Elijah Herbel, Arden Locke. Brad Fairberry is here. It's Bill Dolman time as he is locked in his office. He is putting together some final touches. And we'll have, no doubt, the magic crystal ball with what happens to Nebraska tomorrow. 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Billy D, big one tomorrow. In lieu of the, personal injury excellence Vince Powers has represented for years, Nebraska does not want to hurt Nebraskans again tomorrow. Talk to me about it being different this time around against the ranked.
2: Absolutely. Who are they playing again?
1: It's Indiana.
2: Oh, okay. Because I've been working really hard doing my research. So, there is some flashbacks to those days when Tom couldn't beat Oklahoma in the 70s, and you just thought this is going to be the year, and then J.C. Watts or Jamel Holloway.
1: Elvis bleeping Peacock.
2: Thomas Lott, and it just didn't happen. And then along comes Turner Gill, the most important recruit in Nebraska football history, and the tide turns. You still had some games that caused a lot of angst. 17-14 losses, games that you just played out of your mind. 86 comes to mind. You played out of your mind only to have that game snatched away in the last seconds. But Indiana has the better program, probably the better team. Is this that end of the season heroic effort for Nebraska that gets tantalizingly close, only to fall just a little bit short, and you applaud the effort? This is the biggest test for Matt Rhule. I'm not going to say this is must win. Michigan State was must win. Maryland was certainly must win. But this is must show progress. Must show that you are a developmental program and you have this program in a place to where you are competitive. If Nebraska wins tomorrow, it's an upset. It's not that the better team won. Nebraska needs to upset Indiana, right? So I don't think that these programs are on an even playing field. I don't think the rosters are necessarily comparable. I don't think Indiana is as good as it was last year. They have not had a big test this year. Nebraska is better than it was last year, but they probably haven't had a very big test yet either. So Nebraska's got to play great football in order to win. Indiana does not have to play great football in order to win.
3: When you're looking at an upset, Bill, is it more important for someone on the upsetting team to be Superman and have a great day, or do you need someone to play poorly on the other side?
2: I think it's probably both, and maybe it's the former than the latter, that you have a team that's playing extremely well, flawless football, get some momentum, the crowd stays in it, and you don't make a big mistake, and then you get to that third or fourth quarter, and while one team has been trying to get some traction, the better team, if that momentum carries into the fourth quarter, you got a better chance to win it. So I think if Nebraska gets off to a good start and forces Indiana to do a little thinking that it wasn't planning on doing, maybe Nebraska does some things differently, and catches Indiana off guard, and it takes them a while to catch up, maybe you've got enough of a lead that you can hold off and get a win. I think that's probably the case, that Nebraska's got to get out early and play well, get confidence, and just keep playing well and not have 16 penalties.
4: And Bill, one of the big questions that I have when you look at this game tomorrow, and kind of one of the unknowns that we'll find out tomorrow, is just how much does it blow in Bloomington? And by that, I mean the wind. You're going to have high winds tomorrow afternoon in Lincoln, 30-plus mile-per-hour wind gusts. Is Indiana ready for that? Do they have a response? Because, I mean, the goal would be that Matt Rhule has built a football program that can deal with the elements around here.
2: I would imagine Kurt Cignetti could care less about the conditions, or at least he's not going to tell you that he

0: He's concerned about the conditions, that it was too windy. If Nebraska wins tomorrow because the wind was blowing, was sweeping down the plane, I guess that's another place. But, maybe Sooner Magic with some wind will come help Nebraska tomorrow. I don't think Kirk Cignetti would blame it on what the conditions are. But we've seen games, and I continue to tell my students all the time that the Maryland game 2 years ago was predicated on the coin toss. And the decision to allow Maryland to make a decision in the second half as to when it wanted the wind in the fourth quarter was determined at the coin toss. And Nebraska's got to be smart enough to say, you know what, let's take it now and we'll get the wind in the fourth quarter or something. You know, we saw what happened when Cunanan kicked a 52-yard or whatever it was last week into the wind, and it came up short. You got to have that advantage to me in when it's most advantageous. If that's quarter four, then you give up a possession, an opening possession in the first half. If you plan on being in the game in the fourth quarter, you want every element behind you that can give you an opportunity.
1: And for what it's worth, the wind, it appears it's going to be blowing towards the big screen. So take note of who wins the toss and who gets the wind heading towards that north end zone in the fourth quarter, because that might be something that both these teams want as you're looking at pregame tomorrow.
2: Well, it comes down to run game, Bill, and Jamal Rule's a go. How effective will he be is the question. Do you worry about this guy's, ability as a true freshman?
0: Right, exactly.
2: In the Big Ten, this soon in his career.
0: And I know Gary Sharp loves him some Jamal Rule, and so do I. Everybody loves the guy. He's been an endearing freshman. He looked great.
2: He's good.
0: In leading. Yeah, absolutely. I don't disagree with that. But what was the last really tough game that he played in? High school? State championship?
2: It was Michigan State for a quarter.
0: For how long? But, yeah.
2: Four carries.
0: Right. So we don't know what his reaction is going to be against a run defense that's, what, giving up 2 yards per carry? You know, yes, he's got an experienced offensive line in front of him, and maybe, Gatula moving around the way he does has made that line even better. I love Jamal Rule, but this is far different of an assignment for him than the games that he had against the MAC in helping Nebraska win the MAC championship. He's got incredible upside, and he looks great. But this is still his first biggest challenge as an 18-year-old kid playing against the defending national champion. If he has a breakout game tomorrow, if he's got 80 to 100 yards or something tomorrow,
2: then
0: let's talk about, Adrian Peterson and what he did as a freshman at Oklahoma when he arguably had a Heisman Trophy-worthy season. But to think that the Jamal Rule, after a game and a half of being on the shelf, is going to be a huge difference. I hope he is, but I would not put it all on him to all of a sudden elevate Nebraska's run game with its triumvirate of Rule and Mosey and Nelson to all of a sudden say, wow, this is, I think that's putting way too much on him in a game like that.
3: Schmitty talked to Barney a little bit about, do you need Calandria to put on a Superman cape? And Barney said, well, he has to have the cape on. Do you feel like it's more vital for Calandria to have a phenomenal game or Rule? I mean, you said you don't want to put it on him, but realistically, you need someone huge to step up.
0: I don't think Rule, I don't think Calandria can do what he did tomorrow, what he did to Maryland. And I don't think Nebraska can expect that game in and game out, but they can expect him to be a gamer when needed. So if he's got 60 yards rushing, he's probably picked up a couple of first downs in key moments, which is great. If Rule has 60 yards rushing and they both are, fairly equal in their production, that's probably a pretty good day. Mm-hmm. But I don't think Nebraska can rely on Anthony Calandria to be the superhero who saves Lois Lane like he did last week. I don't think you can expect that against Indiana. It's too smart, too disciplined, and too good of a defensive football team. But if he does, great. If he's got the same kind of deal and they can't catch him either, awesome. But I don't think you can plan on Anthony Calandria having the same kind of game 2 weeks in a row, especially when the second one is against Indiana. I hope Jamal Rule has a breakout game and is the most talked about freshman. I just think that's putting a lot on him, that he's going to transform the running game against that defense when he's four and a half games into his college career.
1: Let's play the hypothetical game, Bill. And let's say Nebraska, you look up, it's the two-minute warning. They have the lead. Indiana has the football. You'll see what happens down the stretch. But how is Nebraska in that football game late? Who steps up and how does Nebraska, potentially make this a game in the fourth quarter?
0: Well, my first inclination is defense. I think Nebraska's defense may be the least talked about of this matchup for this week because it's all been about the run games and Jamal Rule and what Calandria did last week. You all know I'm a huge Owen Chambliss fan, and I think Anthony Jones is probably unheralded but great and a former Hoosier and a former of everybody else, too, apparently. But I think Owen Chambliss is a difference maker for that defense. I think Nebraska's defense is going to be why they're in the game late. Now, can the offense then execute and hold on to a lead or go get a lead? That remains to be seen. But I think it's the defense that's going to keep Nebraska in the game tomorrow. I think they'll force a couple of the turnovers. I think they'll get the first pick of Hoover. So that's what I look for. I think it'll be a day for Nebraska's defense if they're going to win the game. I don't think Nebraska can win a shootout against them. I think they can win a close game against them.
2: Yeah, I think this thing needs to be, first team to 20. Whoever breaks 20 right. first is on their way. We're going to get into this a little more tomorrow morning with the weekend edition, 7:45 on the stream, as we're back here at the Graduate Ninth and P. Bill Dolman, the professor of the Pride of Fairbury, with us, Chris Schmidt, Elijah Herbal, and Arden Locke. Talk to me about difference makers and playmakers. I think Nebraska has a lot of playmakers, especially on offense. I think Indiana has a couple of position groups that are difference makers, their offensive line and their defensive line. And we've kind of highlighted how it's a bit of a step back possibly from last year's team that went 16-0. And that's okay. They're still really, really good. But when it comes to playmaker becoming difference maker, is there a guy or two for Nebraska you think? I know we've talked Rule, I know we've talked Calandria, I know we've talked Chambliss and Jones, but just somebody we're missing. I mean, is Donnie Jones, is he a guy that has to be nails tomorrow? He's been really good. Mm-hmm. What about Wanneri?
0: That's the guy I think of. He gets to the quarterback, but he doesn't finish a lot. I think once he gets there, he's got to grab and bring him down. I think he forces, he hurries, but I think he's got to smother. And I think he's got to have, a couple of sacks. I think this is a game for Wanneri to be a breakout guy. I think Jones is great. Donovan Jones has been very, very good, probably better than expected this year. So defensively, I would love to see Wanneri be a dude that not only gets to the quarterback, but engulfs the quarterback, does not let him get away. They're going to probably pick on Danny Odom, so he probably has to step up does Indiana have spectacular receivers? But I think they're just really smart route runners. I think they get open. I think they're savvy, and I think they make Hoover look like he's a much better quarterback than he is. So you've got those receivers, and I think they're going to be picking on him. I think Marshall can probably hold his own, but I think they're going to have to make sure that the freshman is comfortable with the amount of action that's probably going to be coming his way and try to make sure that he doesn't get called for a couple of defensive holding penalties, because we all know that Indiana's not going to get called for holding tomorrow.
2: Already calling your shot, are you?
0: Yeah. So Danny Odom's got to have, if it's all on a true freshman Jamal Rule, I think Odom has got to play like a veteran tomorrow and not get called for holding penalties. Because Indiana's telling him, hey, they got a freshman out there that can't guard us, and he's going to be grabbing. You do that. You tell the officials you got to be watching for that, and they probably will. On the other

0: when Lee Corso was the coach, so yeah. Sure. History repeats itself.
1: Bill says an outright win.
0: I can't wait to hear Art and Locke on the call.
2: I'll see you at 7:30 tomorrow.
0: All right.
1: Bill Goldman, 90. Appreciate you, buddy.
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1: 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And Brian Christopherson checks in with Husker 24-7 Sports. BC, what's the game plan tonight? How are you handling top 10 opportunity Eve tonight?
14: Well, I'm handling it with some Fred Hoiberg basketball here in about 2 hours, so I'll get my fill of hoops and football, which is no complaints from me.
1: Okay, Kevin in Texas is wondering if Owen Stoudemire becomes Rich Glover tomorrow. the defensive line for Nebraska. Let's ballpark.
14: That would be
1: this.
14: Cool, but you don't want a coach saying to him, "Someone give Glover a hand out there." That's what Devaney said to Rich Glover when he had his 20 tackles against OU. So you want like Owen to be that type of guy, but maybe the Jasir Whittington brings it along with him.
15: Well, maybe you get a little bit of Glover from him, and then maybe you get some Sue from Whittington.
1: I think you get some sous vide Texas. I mean, we can do all the levels right now. We can get Levante against Ohio State, 18 tackles. Mike Brown versus Texas.
5: When Nary turns into Randy Gregory.
1: Yeah, Randy.

0: Gregory versus Michigan. I mean,
1: or Miami.
0: Yeah. So it's good. Go put the house on Nebraska tomorrow, BC.
2: Yeah. I mean, if they're wrecking shop like that, Huskers win by 31 points probably if the offense has even wakes up. So I heard Bill Dolman's prediction, so that would be pretty close to it.
0: Yeah, 68-14.
2: Yeah.
0: I love the optimism. But what's the buzz been for you guys this week with this ball game? And I think there's excitement, there's caution, there's all of it. There's the want to go all in, that this is the day or tomorrow is going to be the day for Nebraska fans. I think that the Nebraska fan base is so good, though, with their realism as well.
2: Yeah, I do too.
0: But I, you know, Indiana's beatable, but I guess where are your question marks tomorrow for Nebraska? Where are your question marks for Indiana?
2: My question marks would probably start with the run defense, and I think we'll know by about a quarter in if Nebraska is winning enough on first down on the first two or three series even, or if it's feeling like, oh boy, Indiana's second and five, second and four, just sort of like wherever they want to be, they're at. Yeah, and, you know, it makes it really easy on Hoover. You know, somehow, some way, you have to, I think, have a few series where you can get them out of the comfort box they've been in and have it be a third and seven type of opportunity. And those moments might not arrive a lot, but when they do, Nebraska's got to capitalize. I also think from Nebraska's vantage point, everyone on the outside is going to talk like everything has to sort of go right for them. That's sort of like what the conversation has been or is going to be till kickoff. And I think within their walls, I'm hopeful that that is decidedly not their viewpoint, that it just has to all go just to plan. Like, because it's not going to. And so the biggest thing to me is there's going to be parts in this game where Indiana rips off a 12 or 15 yard run, or they get a turnover on you. Do you have a group that when everyone who's watching the game sort of has a bad feeling or is spouting off on social media about here we go again, where you have guys who step up right after that and have a sequence of winning plays? And they had a good example against a lesser team, but after Calandria threw the pick, you know, last week and Maryland's, you know, inside the 20, you get the three and out, they get 3 points. Everyone's kind of glum at that point. It's 16-7. No one likes what's going on. But Nebraska in that moment sort of reset things a little bit by doing something teams previously would not have done, and that's get a red zone stop when things are going downhill on you. And so I'm really curious if this team against this type of competition can have moments like that where they get punched, but immediately they offer a counter. And that's the thing I'm most excited to see one way or another.
3: 2 years ago, Indiana used tempo on Nebraska, and they somewhat panicked. The Cornhuskers have struggled a bit against tempo so far this year. Is that something that you expect to see the Hoosiers pull out early?
2: Yeah, that's a good question, Art. And I think any time you put on tape that something you maybe don't quite have it all together, you're going to get tested on that again. I mean, I think Indiana in general would like to use that at times on people, and so I would expect no matter what they would, because they can. I think they're effective at it. But yeah, I think they'll test Nebraska on that. It allows them, the offense, kind of play the game on their terms too, as far as who's on the field personnel-wise. You saw like some of the ways Nebraska tried to counter it. Like Rob Orich comes up with like interesting combinations, sort of like in his cheetah package, like who's out there as third down rushers, and out of nowhere, like Mason Goldman's out there last week, you know, in his fourth year, hasn't played a lot previously, played about 16 snaps, and you heard Orich this week say, well, he knows all his stuff, so he can be out there and hold up in second down, but he also can do a little pass rushing on third down, so he's got a nice combo there. So he's like, there's guys like that who, you know, no one's going to talk about this week, but if Mason Goldman plays 7-8 snaps or more than that, like you just need guys like that to just play their best ball, just consistent ball tomorrow. And if everybody can kind of do that in lockstep, you've got a fighting shot in this game. It's not like it's an unwinnable game by any means. But, yeah, that's a great question. I do think they will get tested on tempo some way or at some point. And, you know, I think Rob Orich believes that they can come up with some answers. He faced that a lot at San Diego State, so we'll see how much they've improved the last couple weeks.
1: BC, do you have any guys that you have circled on a Friday night that you think need to go out and play their best games in order to give Nebraska a chance in this football game?
2: I had circled, like, the top three interior guys. I know Riley Van Poppel showed up on the injury report. You know, I always look at questionable as probable that he's going to play, you know, whenever a guy's like that. But Jasir, Owen Sotomayor, they just got to be dogs tomorrow. I mean, they really do. And then Anthony Jones has to be sort of that veteran, you know, guy that you sort of targeted when no one else was really talking about him when he, you know, signed here. I don't think fans jumped up and down, but I think they've seen he's a really versatile, important player. You know, I know Winery has gotten some sacks this year, but you'd love to see him get another one tomorrow, play like that. I guess, though, the one that keeps popping to me all week is Dewayne McDougal, because that safety spot, Orich talked about this a couple weeks ago, that guy has to be, like, super reliable and just a guy who can get the other dude to the ground. You know what I mean? Like, just to simplify it, like, he's going to be put in spots that are not easy where he's going to have to sometimes clean up a mess, I think, and have a good fit. And maybe it's not a great play for Nebraska's defense, but you need a guy like McDougal or Khan on that back end to shut that down to 10 or 12 yards and make Indiana play out that series, right? Like, make them have to drive it 11, 12 plays instead of it being like a 55-yard house call like Michigan got, like, three of them, you know, a year ago. Mm-hmm. So that, to me, is going to be huge. Like, that back end and those backers, like, how well they fit. And even on the minus plays for the defense where they kind of got you, don't let them get you where the, you know, you're hearing the Indiana fight song sort of thing.
0: Brian Christopherson with his Husker 24/7 Sports. Him and, of course, Bruncy. Check the Hivecast out on YouTube and all their work on the socials. And, of course, Husker247Sports.com. Brian, is where do you categorize tomorrow as we were talking about? You know, don't drop one against Maryland. Don't drop one against Michigan State. How do you view tomorrow, the opportunity, the risk, reward? You got to look like you belong for sure.
2: Right.
0: But when it comes to the fan base, and if we're on the air at 2:30 doing a reaction show with a close loss, do you think that the fan base can be okay with that? Or is it, dude, it's been 30 games, go get one?
2: Yeah, I don't want to keep moving the finish line. You know, like, yeah. you at some point you got to break through. So that's part of it. But, and yet, it's like, it's one of those where two things can be true. You don't want to do that. You also can't attach, I know you can't get away from it, but the 30-game streak or whatever the number is, everyone gives a different one, whether it's 30, 31, or 32, but however many games it's been against ranked teams, you know, this group, this is their first crack at it. This team, with a bunch of new guys that had nothing to do with that stuff that came before them. Anthony Calandria wasn't here for any of those. Chambliss, McDougal, all those guys, this is their first shot at it. So I do think, even though you can't run from that stat and you'd love to just take a baseball bat to that TV graphic and end it once and for all tomorrow, I do think this is a Husker fan base. You said they're realists earlier, and I think they are too, more so than given credit a lot of times. I also think this is a fan base that knows, like, a great effort and good football when they see it and has always appreciated it. No matter the outcome, if they felt like their guys put it on the line and played in a way that where you're proud of the you know, the end on the helmet, that sort of performance. And I think you know it when you see it. So if this is a four-quarter affair and they score a touchdown with 2.5 minutes left and win the game by 3 points. There'll be disappointment. There'll be some who say, oh, they just can't get over the hump. But I do think we'll trust our eyes on this one. And if Nebraska comes and is ready to compete and not have it be a game where the Fox guys are trying to come up with filler about whatever show is on Tuesday night on Fox, you know, in the fourth quarter, that's a big step for this program, because there's been a lot of games in this sort of slot where that's sort of the way it's gone.
1: I love volleyball, but let's hope they're not talking about volleyball in the fourth quarter.
0: They're not shifting to...
1: Hey, by the way, we're sticking in Lincoln later tonight.
0: Yeah, we're not moving shop. That's for sure. No, that'll be absolutely important. BC, you got a score prediction here real quick, final 30 seconds.
2: I have Indiana 27-22 winning it. I do think it's going to be a fight. I think Nebraska is going to make them work for it. I think the wind could be a big storyline. Like, it might not matter. Maybe someone's going to run over the other side, and that's that. But you guys have seen games. The Michigan State game, like last year, was one where, like, sometimes there's those games where if you don't take advantage when you have the wind at your back in that quarter, it can get very dicey for you in a hurry. Especially.
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1: We'll get full reaction to Nebraska's game against Indiana with Evan Bland.
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0: Back here at the Graduate 9th and P Road Show Friday with the Average Joes. 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

0: in person or online on YouTube with the average. Joe's Real Red Reaction, 2:30 tomorrow on KFOR locally, KFOR radio, stream, and YouTube. Elijah Herbal, Arden Locke, Arden on the call tomorrow on KRNU, so tune her in. Clasburn is with us. He's imaginary. He wears red. It's time for the Friday forecast, and we're powered by the great folks at Bud Light, bringing you the Friday forecast. Claus, it's a big game, big Saturday, big noon. How are you?
1: I'm doing okay. I've spent most of the week trying to figure out why anyone would make a movie about going for two. I thought it was an AI thing. And then I found out what it was really about, and now I'm even more confused. So,
2: you and me both.
0: Yep. Bless that little Nebraska fan, right? That's all we're gonna say. Let's get into the forecast, some picks. Sure to go wrong. I don't know. Did I go unbeaten last week?
2: I wasn't here. I don't know.
0: I think, I don't know. Arden, you
3: I'm batting 500.
0: Okay. All right.
2: Schmitty's claiming he went undefeated because he knew I would have taken note if I was here. But no, I was at that wedding.
0: Claus, we'll get your temperature on that. But let's go to Seattle. Let's go to Husky Stadium. Let's see what Iowa's made of after, well, kind of a dose of reality by the Ohio State University. They won, they covered, they had no problems. Not a lot of folks say that in Iowa City. Now Iowa travels to the Great Northwest. Huskies are favored, -3. I think that's the line. I'm going push here. I'm going Washington bounce back, 23-20 over Iowa. Iowa, a tough loss, but Iowa's still a good football team this season. Elijah.
2: It's funny, actually. This was 3 this morning. It got announced Iowa's starting quarterback would be out in the line. At some spots, actually moved to 2.5 for Washington, so a lot of faith in the backup quarterback. Speaks to who Iowa is, but regardless, we're playing the 3 here. This feels like a sucker line. It feels like I should be all over the Iowa Hawkeyes on this one, but Vegas, the buildings are tall for a reason. I think Washington is going to bounce back. This one feels like a coin flip to me, but I'll take the Huskies at home because of that home field advantage, because of the travel for Iowa, though I think Iowa's the much better football team in the spot. But give me Washington 24 and Iowa 20.
0: Okay, win and cover for the Huskies. Arden, tell us about the Huskies and Hawkeyes.
3: Yeah, you know, I'm hoping for the backup quarterback effect. I think Iowa's a great team. I continue to think that they win the battles in the trenches. They've looked big, they've looked strong, and they have looked violent on the line. So I'm going with the Hawkeyes outright. Iowa 20, Washington 17, but I think it's going to be low scoring and a classic Big Ten football game, even though Washington not a classic Big Ten football team.
0: Claus, how about it? Is it Pub Cup time?
1: Well, Washington probably feels like they got their season a little more on track last week, and Iowa probably has some mixed feelings. They got good national publicity for the Children's Hospital, but of course they got blown out in the ball game, and even worse was Pat McAfee's kicking contest. They pulled some poor gal out of the line for breakfast pizza at the nearest Casey's, and... Well, this gal looks like she knows her way around a 4-H hog judging contest. She doesn't know the first thing about kicking a ball and whiffed on her attempt. And I don't think things will go better for Iowa this weekend. I think they'll have a chance late, as always, but Washington wins after a missed last-second field goal because Iowa's kicker is also trying to do it in bibbers and uggs. Give me the Hawkeyes, or the Huskies over the Hawkeyes, 14-12.
0: All right, we go to the Red River rivalry. Texas, Oklahoma, -7.5. This line's too low. Texas by a million. Well, not quite. Texas 28-17 over OU.
2: Texas should win by a million, but sometimes these rivalry games, you got to take at least half of what you know and throw it out. With that in mind, I'm going to take Oklahoma to cover, but Texas to win. Let's go 27-24.
0: Arden?
3: I will say the lower-ranked or unranked team has won in this matchup the last 6 times. That ends Texas by 14, 27-13.
0: Claus, you going Boomer Sooner or Bevo?
1: Well, I saw a note this week that there's a little adult bookstore and theater just across the river that changed its name. And Arden and Elijah, if you're not familiar with this place, I'm sure Christopher can show you his punch card. Probably only a couple visits away from a free sub, but I digress.
2: Free sub.
1: The point is that since they changed the name of this establishment, Oklahoma has

0: not scored a touchdown in the Red River rivalry game. Well, I think they could change it to Barry Switzer's Adult Novelty Handgun and Bootleg Corn Liquor Emporium, and I don't think OU stands a snowball's chance. Give me Texas 31 and OU 7, and after the ball game, John Mateer goes to the fair midway to knock some bottles down with baseballs, and the Carnies make bank.
1: We go to the southern part of the Great Northwest. Nebraska's destination next week is UCLA's spot this week, Oregon, and the Bruins. Minus 11 and a half. I'm going to go outright. I'm going to go Bruins. I'm going to go Bruin run game. And give me UCLA 28-24. UCLA way too physical. And that's the thing that the lines of scrimmage of Oregon, they have not been this year. Give me UCLA.
2: I knew you'd do that, Schmitty. I'm wondering, after only one performance, to be fair, but I'm wondering if Dylan Riley is a better quarterback for this Oregon offense than Dante Moore. I think the backup quarterback effect continues. I think Oregon knows that they are running out of screw-ups in this season. I think Oregon rolls in this football game. Give me Oregon 35 and rolls. UCLA 14.
1: Okay, roll.
3: I went against a big spread last week going with Iowa, and I sound like Elijah, but I think Las Vegas probably does know what they're talking about. I think the line is too wide. I think UCLA is a solid football team. They're a physical football team that will push Oregon around, but the Ducks are going to get the win 34-27, so they win, but UCLA covers.
1: Okay. Clyde, you going Bruins or the Fighting... Ducks is
2: fighting
1: the best
2: villains?
1: Way to put them. I was going to say fighting Riolas.
0: Well, if this game were in Pasadena, I'd like UCLA's chances a bit better, not because they have a great home field advantage at the Rose Bowl. As you know, their fans come from mile, singular, around to watch their beloved Bruins, but because Dylan Riola is likely to start, and if he had nothing to fuel up on besides those flimsy Venice Beach tacos, I don't think he could do it. At home, he's got quicker access to the 3-pound steak and french fry burritos of Portland. So give me Oregon 31 and UCLA 27.
1: Okay.
2: We'll go quick through this one.
1: We're going to head to Kentucky. Give me the Will Stein experience 31-27 over the Fighting Kippens.
2: Yeah, way too much LSU. They've had some bulletin board material at their team facility. You can look it up on Twitter. Give me LSU to win this football game. Let's go 31-14.
1: Okay.
3: I'm going LSU as well. LSU 27, Kentucky 20. I do think the line is a bit wide.
1: What do you think here, Claus, Kentucky or LSU?
0: Well, I don't have much for this one other than Kentucky has a possible route to victory. We discovered against A&M that Dale Earnhardt Jr.'s wife, a.k.a. Redneck Jesus's wife, is a Kentucky cheerleader and her uniform still fits. So even though she's double Lane's usual ceiling, that might distract him just enough to take the foot off the gas in a way no Earnhardt ever would. So give me LSU 35 and Kentucky 21.
2: Good God.
1: All right, Claus, we're going to take a pause for the cause here at the Graduate and come back with Bama and Nebraska picks on the way.
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9: That was 8.
8: 7:45-ish.
9: That was 8. Okay, that works.
8: Yeah, we'll get it handled.
9: We'll figure it out.
8: Claus, let's get back into the picks. Let's go Bama. Let's go Georgia. And I haven't been super impressed by Bama this year. I know Georgia's good. I know Georgia's dinged up. Give me Bama at home. Give me Roll Tide, 24-21 over Georgia. I think Bama stays unbeaten.
9: Yeah, the weather is the big factor here, but I think everyone's been undervaluing Bama so far this year. You got to see it against Mississippi State last week. Keelon Russell, he is fantastic. The Georgia defense is stingy as well, but I think this is finally the year where Bama is playing like a team that Kalen DeBoer wants them to play like. Give me Bama to win this football game, and give me the Tide to score more points than people think, too. Give me Alabama 28, Georgia 17.
8: Okay, so wow, you're saying 11.
9: Mm-hmm.
8: Arden, what do we got here? Are you going Bama or Georgia?
10: I'm going with the Bulldogs here. I'm going to take the underdog. I just think Georgia statistically has a better defense. I also think eye test-wise that they've looked pretty good. I think they'll be able to shut down Alabama slightly, but it's going to be close. Battle of undefeated. It's always going to be a good battle between the two. I'm taking Georgia 24, Alabama 21.
8: Claus, where you at, Bama or Georgia?
11: Well, the weather's going to be the big story in this game. They're going to play even with forecasts calling for the possibility of wind gusts up to 50 miles an hour, which is just shy of an EF0 tornado. And I think playing this game in conditions like this is a huge advantage for Bama, not because they have a significantly better run game to rely on, but because based on the Clark County, Georgia Sheriff's Department records, I'm not sure that Georgia players know what to do with anything less than 125. So, give me Bama in the win, 21, and Georgia 17.
8: All right, let's get to the Nebraska-Indiana pick. Let's get some music rocking and rolling.
11: I've got my shirt off McAfee style. Here we go.
8: That makes me happy.
11: That makes me uncomfortable.
9: Gives me a bad mental image. Claus.
8: You're the one who tucked the shirt off, Claus.
9: You're the one who was thinking about it, Schmitty.
8: Look what you did to Claus.
9: You're the one who said it. Shirtless Claus. Schmitty's happy now.
10: Come on, these picks are important, and we're running out of time.
8: I'm sorry. I'm like, you freak shows, get your picks in. Not enough, not yet anyway, for Nebraska. Indiana 31-13. Too much run game, too much defense. Nebraska hangs in for a bit, but not four quarters worth. Hoosiers win, Hoosiers cover.
9: I think the wind plays a factor as this game progresses tomorrow. Screw it. I don't care if I'm wrong. Let's have some fun. Calandria's legs are big. Nebraska turns over Hoover once or twice. They get a 31-23 victory, 8-point win for the

0: Huskers outright.
1: Look at Elijah.
0: If I'm wrong, who cares?
2: Going I like Elijah.
1: Arden, you're calling it tomorrow. So give us the pick.
2: 24-20. Indiana is going to walk away with it. Nebraska just hasn't put four quarters of football together yet. And going up against the former national champs and Kurt Cignetti, you have to do it.
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3: 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What in the H-E double hockey sticks is a Hoosier? No one seems to know. Well, I'm here to shed light on this mystery. Indiana University is the alma mater of such noted...
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10: From ABC News, I'm Dave Packer. Hurricane Isaias is now a Category 3, packing winds up to 120 miles per hour. Forecasters say conditions will rapidly deteriorate in Alabama and Florida as the storm makes landfall tonight. Power already out to 120,000 customers across Alabama, Florida, Louisiana, Georgia, and Mississippi, where Emergency Management Agency official Scott Simmons says.
11: Fingers crossed for our friends in Alabama and Florida, but we know that we are going to be dealing with some conditions of a storm that could pose problems later tonight and possibly into the very early morning hours.
10: ABC News meteorologist Samara Theodore on the threat of tornadoes.
12: The hurricane hasn't even made landfall, yet we are seeing one of the biggest threats that come along with a hurricane outside of the storm surge and the strong winds, and that's tornadoes. So that's along I-10 from Pensacola to Panama City to Tallahassee.
10: Airports in Panama City, Florida, and Mobile, Alabama, halting all commercial flights. A judge has ordered the federal government to keep a man in the U.S. for now after he was shot yesterday by ICE agents in New York City. Federal officials say shots were fired after 28-year-old Oscar Begel weaponized his car against ICE agents. ABC's Aaron Katursky.
13: He had a graze wound that was significant enough to require some aid, but he is going to be okay. But hours after he was shot, the ICE agents took him from the hospital, and now he is in an undisclosed location for apparent deportation proceedings. But we heard from a federal judge just a few moments ago that his deportation has been put on hold until more about this case is known.
10: With the price of diesel fuel at record highs, President Trump announcing that the U.S. will obtain diesel oil from Russia.
14: That is a big deal. That is massive amounts of oil coming into our country, and I want to thank President Putin, to be honest with you.
10: But President Zelensky in Ukraine pointing out that President Putin's relying on, quote, backroom deals like this to buy more time in his war. You're listening to ABC News.
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2: A bad wreck in East Lincoln. I'm Jeff Motes, KFOR News. Lincoln police are investigating a hit and run that later led to a semi-truck crashing out at 84th and O Street. According to LPD, officers were first called to the hit and run report at 84th and Hazelwood Drive just before 9:30 this morning, and while en route, found out about a northbound semi-truck that hit several light poles and traffic signals, then came to a rest west of the intersection of 84th and O. According to LPD, the driver of the semi apparently had a medical episode and hit another vehicle before coming to a halt on the north curb of O Street. It's believe that injuries, if any involved, are not life-threatening. The latest on the story is up at KFORnow.com. Members of the University of Nebraska Board of Regents met in Kearney today and decided to approve of the contract extension for NU President Dr. Jeffrey Gold. Beaver City Regent Kathy Wilmot was among the majority supporting Dr. Gold's contract extension.
3: I see the response that people have to him. And I know he's always very careful, I think, to try and explain things fully.
2: Gold's contract will now go through June 2032. I'm Jeff Motes, KFOR News.
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0: 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To talk to Joe, call 888-941-PAGS. 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
1: 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It is Polo, the Joe Pags Show for your Friday. Whatever's on your mind, fair game. If I know something about it, we'll talk about it. If not, we will move on. 888-941-PAGS, 888-941-7247, joepags.com. Had some debates last night. Debate in Maine for the Senate. Debate in Georgia for the U.S. Senate. Debate in Michigan for the U.S. Senate. We're going to talk about all that and then some. We'll give you some audio and some video from Michigan. It got pretty heated, pretty hot. I think Mike Rogers did a great job. El Sayed is a fake. El Sayed is just making stuff up. And the fact that he's even in the race and even close to Rogers is crazy to me. That just means those of you in Michigan, you Michiganders out there listening and watching, you got to get out and vote. You can't sit on your hands on this one. James Tallarico has been seen. Something called the ACL, some sort of a music festival or something in Austin. He showed up walking through the crowd and took some pictures. He'd been gone for 13 days since the 26th of September. Had not done a public appearance since the 26th of September. I want you to think about that. This is a very, very hot race. He is neck and neck with Ken Paxton, the incredible attorney general for Texas. And he just was gone for 13 days. He did some virtual something on the 30th where he wasn't in person and he looked noticeably sick, some would say. I have not seen that video. And then people are, oh, he's the type 1 diabetic. Okay, I wish him well. There's medication for that. And, well, he had the flu. I have not known anybody to have the flu for 13 days. I just haven't. And he was gone. There are people making all sorts of allegations that we did not give any sort of weight behind because nobody was verifying it, but they were saying all sorts of things about where he was. The fact is, many of you watching and listening, especially here in the San Antonio area of Texas, because a lot of liberals like to listen to me to see if they can shoot holes in what I'm saying. You can't. But a lot do. A lot try to. Let me ask you something. When Trump was gone for 2.5-3 days, and he wasn't gone, he just wasn't on camera constantly like he always is, there were people on the left in this country hoping and wishing that he was dead. Literally. They were hoping and wishing that he died. When he came back the following Monday, they're like, oh, man. And then he's been on camera like every day since. Biden hid when he ran in 2020. He put a lid on himself on Thursday afternoon. You didn't see him again until Monday morning when he was the president. But when Trump was gone for a little while, babe, oh, my God, 25th Amendment, he can't do his job. Tallarico, we're supposed to forget the fact that he was gone for 13 days. Now, earlier today, I saw a local television station in Austin was asking for a proof of life. Let's do a video. Let's do a Zoom. And his campaign actually said no. But he was out there today. I don't know if he spoke out there today. But being gone off the campaign trail for 13 days, when it's a race this tight, there's something going on that they're not telling us. It's not okay. It's all very, very strange. That said, we had those debates last night in Michigan, in Maine, in Georgia. I have Mike Collins on. He's the U.S. representative from the great state of Georgia, District 10. Republican great state of Georgia. He's running for U.S. Senate against John Ossoff, who's another fake. Slow talking like Tallarico. Privileged guy. Silver spoon in his mouth. Condescending. And somehow he's the U.S. Senator. I'm not so sure that he and Warnock won those special elections on January 5th of 2021. But somehow they eked it out in very red Georgia. It'll be interesting to see what happens. Mike Collins is trailing a bit, but he is within the margin of error on most polls, so that could work out very well as well. You're going to want to stick around and hear what Mike has to say at the bottom of the hour. Then I've got Dustin Greggie. He is from Minnesota. You've seen him on television all over the place. He's a great reporter from Town Hall, and he breaks down what's going on in Minnesota. Can Michelle Tafoya actually beat Peggy Flanagan, who is the lieutenant governor, for the U.S. Senate race there? That could be very interesting. And what about the fraud there? What about the uptick in Somali violence in Minnesota? Dustin Greggie is going to bring that to us. And then some parts 1 and 2 will be on this program. Part 1 next hour, part 2 in hour number 3. But I want to start with this ICE shooting in New York City. If you take it from the typical idiots at CNN and Politico and these other very far left-wing outlets that are fake news, you would be led to believe that some young guy driving down the road in New York City with his 5-year-old in the back seat was just driving, minding his own business, rolling down the road, got shot a bunch of times by ICE because they can, because he looked like he was brown or something. Of course, that's not what happened. So instead of using a news source, I'm going to use Grok. For those who don't know, Grok is AI that is from X. I said, my prompt of Grok was, give me an unbiased story with just the details on what happened in New York City last night between ICE and a guy from the Dominican Republic. I just want what we know, what they're saying, and what they're saying. Because CNN spin will be ICE masked the perpetrators and the Trump's ICE agents shoot another person, blah, blah, as if they're just seeking to shoot people, which isn't happening. By the way, I did text with Mark Wayne Mullen today, the DHS secretary. We're trying to get him on sometime next week. We'll hope to make that happen. But I'm just going to give you the nuts and bolts from what Grok told me. This isn't left. This isn't right. This is just what happened. Okay? I'm going to give you that, and then I'm going to let you decide what really happened. And then I want you to compare it to what you've heard from either your local or your national news today about this. The incident occurred around 4 p.m. on October 8th, 2026, in the Marble Hill neighborhood, Northern Bronx, Manhattan Edge of New York City. An ICE officer shot 28-year-old Oscar Belgal, spelling also appears as Bergal or Bengal, a Dominican national. He was while he was in his vehicle. His 5-year-old son was in the back seat and was not injured. At least one agent fired 7 rounds. Belgal was struck in the neck below his left ear. NYPD was not part of the operation but responded to 911 calls and transported him. Accounts of what happened differ, and the body camera or other video of the shots themselves has not been publicly released. Homeland Security Secretary Mark Wayne Mullen has said agents' cameras were on and footage will be released later today or later. NYPD body cam video of the immediate aftermath has been released. Now let's go to the next step, because we don't know yet from this story, is he here legally? Is he here illegally? Is he a criminal alien? Has he committed other crimes? We know nothing. Well, let's continue. DHS and ICE describe him as a criminal illegal alien from the Dominican Republic who's in the country illegally. They cite a prior conviction for grand larceny. He pleaded guilty, received 5 years probation, multiple prior arrests involving assault, robbery, drug possession, and weapons possession, and alleged association with the Trinitarios, which they describe as a transnational criminal group. ICE says it had a detainer, was conducting a targeted arrest on this guy. New York court records cited by outlets show a 2023 robbery-related arrest that resolved as a grand larceny plea and probation, plus a pending 2025 drug sale case, which he has pleaded not guilty. Local officials have not independently confirmed the gang claim in the reporting reviewed. Did he try to hit the agents with their car? This is what DHS is saying. He weaponized his car. He turned his car into a weapon. Let's go. Federal and local accounts diverge. ICE official Marcus Charles and DHS Secretary Mullen say agents used vehicles to block him. He refused orders to exit, accelerated, struck 2 ICE vehicles, and then weaponized the car by accelerating towards other officers. They say agents feared for their lives, did not know the child was in the car. NYPD Commissioner Jessica Tisch, citing department cameras that recorded the start of the encounter, but not the shot, said Beagle Belgal was backing into or pulling into a parking space when plainclothes federal officers approached him with guns drawn. He then began to pull the vehicle forward, after which shots were fired. So she doesn't argue with the fact that he moved the vehicle forward. She also doesn't say that he did or didn't hit their cars, or that he did or didn't direct it towards them. Some have told me that Jessica Tisch is great. Others have said not so much. No independent public video resolving the discrepancy has been released as of the latest reporting on October 9th. Current medical condition, federal officials describe the neck wound as superficial, a bullet or fragment. His lawyers told a federal judge on October 9th, today, that he remained in pain. Actually, yeah, today. He remained in pain and still had the bullet in his body. He was taken to a hospital, reported as New York Presbyterian Allen, discharged the evening of October 8th, moved first to a facility in Newark, New Jersey, and then booked into the Metropolitan Detention Center in Brooklyn. A federal judge, J. Paul Utkin, something like that, ordered that he not be removed from the United States without further court order and restricted transfers outside certain districts covering the New York area and New Jersey. Primary reporting on both the DHS and ICE statements and NYPD accounts includes Reuters, the Associated Press, PBS and others, BBC, the court filing summarized by the Courthouse News, and ABC 7. Local reaction, Mayor Zora Mamdani and others calling the shooting unconscionable and seeking a halt to ICE operations. By the way, Mamdani actually posted on X or something, I am very angry. This Gestapo group and the mass group and this and that, they're going after New Yorkers. A New Yorker was shot. Guy's not a New Yorker. He's a Dominican. He might be a gang member, according to ICE and DHS. He has a string of crimes that he's committed since being here illegally. And then when they were trying to stop him, he definitely pulled the car forward. All sides say he pulled the car forward. All sides say that. And some judge thinks that they could say you can't remove him from the United States. That judge doesn't have jurisdiction. That will be overturned by a higher judge. That said, what have you seen when it comes to reporting like that? Because I pride myself in giving you the nuts and bolts, that'll give you my opinion. My opinion is he shouldn't have been here illegally. He should certainly not be here if he's a suspected gang member. He surely shouldn't be here after pleading guilty or being found guilty or doing a plea deal for grand larceny. That's more than just coming across the border illegally. Definitely shouldn't be here with another drug case that's pending. What do you have to do to remove somebody who's here illegally? But, of course, the focus has been there's a 5-year-old in the car. Well, maybe don't put your car in drive and drive toward federal agents that all sides say he drove forward. And they had to stop him. That's according to them. Then Mamdani says, I demand a halt to all ICE operations in New York City. Mark Wayne Mullen said, I'm not stopping anything. He said, pound sand, Mamdani. That's what he said. Pound sand. That's not happening. And I'm glad. I'm proud that he said, we're not going to stop. Because Mamdani can do something very simple as the mayor of New York. He can do something very simple. He can cooperate. Hey, mayor, it's ICE calling. We've got this guy who's here illegally from the Dominican. He's got a final order of removal. He's committed a bunch of crimes since he's been here. Can you help us find him and get him out of here? And if Mamdani says yes, you go and get the guy. There's no 5-year-old in peril. There's no shooting in the street. And then they take him away. Mamdani wants it both ways. He wants to not cooperate, and then he wants to complain about what they have to do to get the guy because of his lack of cooperation. All Mamdani has to do is say, yep, get the bad guys out of here. Get rid of them. Do it. And then everybody else doesn't have to worry about anything. He won't do it. He wants it both ways. He wants to demand they stop and then also refuse to cooperate. Just like in Minneapolis. There would not have been those massive operations in Minneapolis had the local, county, and state government just said, yeah, we'll cooperate with you. Let's get the really bad guys out of here. Now, Rene Good would be alive. Adam Pretty would be alive. They would be. Because the agencies had to do it the way they did it because they were literally told to their faces, we're not helping you, which is ridiculous. I think anybody who aids and abets and harbors criminals should face charges. That means Jacob Frye. That means the now ousted police chief, O'Hara. That means Tim Walz. That means Peggy Flanagan. That means Keith Ellison. They should all be in handcuffs facing charges, aiding and abetting and harboring criminals. All they had to do is cooperate, and then it doesn't happen that way. 888-941-PAGS, 888-941-7247, joepags.com. 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
0: Hi, great to have you. Thanks. I appreciate you stopping by. This is the Joe Pag Show for your Free Speech Friday. Thanks for stopping by. Again, bottom of the hour is going to be Mike Collins. He's running for U.S. Senate out of the great state of Georgia. He's the District 10 Republican for the House of Representatives now. So he's a member of Congress right now. Taking on John Ossoff, who's a big faking faker. Ossoff is a guy, he does a lot of the talking, like Obama, and Trump is bad, and around this, diesel prices in your country. I mean, he literally tries to sound like Obama. And the whole thing, somehow people are falling for the okey-doke. Mike Collins is a guy who owned a trucking company, guy who drove a truck. The guy who's out there, he's literally the guy, and he says this during the interview, and it's coming up at the bottom of the hour. He's the guy that went to President Trump and made this suggestion. Hey, what about the red diesel? Let's use that. Let's save that tax money for right now. Let's bring those prices down. I mean, that's how you come up with solutions. I mean, I want somebody who's a businessman, who knows what he's doing, not some silver spoon in his mouth guy who is, like, masquerading as a U.S. senator. Ossoff had his chance. He has sucked. He had a chance to be the co-sponsor of the Lake and Riley bill. And he didn't do it. No, he ended up, at the end of the day, voting for it, but he refused the offer to be bipartisan and actually put his name on the bill. You know, the nursing student that was killed in a violent, disgusting attack in Georgia by an illegal alien. He didn't want to put his name on it. Think about that. Somebody asked him the other day if he regretted voting for the Lake and Riley Act. He wouldn't answer. He wouldn't say he did or didn't. I mean, that's the guy you want, Georgia? Come on now. Come on. Be better than that. 888-941-PAGS. 888-941-7247. JoePags.com. Caleb is in Minnesota. Caleb, what's going on? Hi.
10: Hey, Joe. How you doing, man?
0: Living the dream, my friend. Talk to me.
10: All right. Well, for one, it's been a long time since I've heard a parody, which I used to think were awesome.
0: Thank you. I got to do one anyway, soon. It's been
10: due,
0: a while.
10: You're due for another. Right. Anyway, I just wanted to say what you're saying about Minnesota, you're correct about all that. And, I mean, the fraud and everything, it's right in front of your face. And some of the worst things I see is, for some reason, so many teachers and, like, nurses tend to want to back this. Not all of them. Don't get me wrong. But I just don't understand that. And now we got this Amy Klobuchar turd trying to run for governor. And boring.
0: Is she a turd?
10: She said she's going to stop the fraud. She is a turd, totally. And she says she's going to stop the fraud. It's like, yeah, she knew about the fraud.
0: Of course she did. Yeah, she's been involved this entire, and I don't know that she's been. politics for a long time. And here's somebody who's trying to come off as your folksy neighbor, and she's not. But I think that she's actually getting a challenge right now. I would like to see the Republican win, but I think it's going to be a long shot. The other races in Minnesota, I think Michelle Tafoya has a very good chance. I think that, you know, the governor's race is looking very interesting to me. So I don't know. I mean, at the end of the day, I think Minnesota gets a little more purple this time. I hope anyway.
10: I hope so, too. I think Tafoya is the only one that I can kind of guarantee is going to get in there.
0: I think Keith Ellison's in trouble. I think Keith Ellison's in big trouble. I think he has sucked as an attorney general. Well, I think he might be on the way out.
10: Yeah, he should be on his way to prison, honestly. But, yeah, on his way out is fine with me.
0: Caleb, I got you, brother. Listen, thanks for calling out of Minnesota. We do have Dustin Greggy on at the bottom of hours number two and hour number three. We talk a lot about that fraud in Minnesota and a whole lot more. Jim, you got to go fast. 30 seconds. Go.
9: Yeah, I'm a Minnesota guy. I agree with you last guy. And I just want to say that all the fraud is real. I see it every day. My area where I work, I see them come and go. You know, young people, new cars, walking around with cell phones in their face. And they just aren't working. I mean, nobody's working except the working man, like me.
0: Jim, I got you. And keep on working. But also make sure you tell your coworkers, your relatives, your neighbors, and everybody. Don't sit on your hands, Minnesota. Don't sit on your hands, Michigan, Maine, Texas, Georgia. Do not sit on your hands. Go and take part in this midterm. It should be a wake-up call for anybody who loves the Constitution and who is a conservative in the United States of America. 888-941-PAGS. JoePags.com. Hit the break here. When we come back, Mike Collins, he's actually the Republican who's the nominee for U.S. Senate out of Georgia. Keep it here.
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12: Here's a look at Lincoln's first forecast. Lows dip down to about 66 tonight under clear skies. South winds 10 to 15 miles an hour. Clear skies again tomorrow. High temperatures reach up to 90. Lows level off around 66. Tomorrow night, clear skies. I'm weatherology meteorologist Ray Miller on KFOR, FM 101.5 and 1240 AM. 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
13: ABC News, I'm Dave Packer. Hurricane Isaias is now a Category 3. Forecasters say conditions will rapidly deteriorate in Alabama and Florida as the storm makes landfall tonight. ABC News meteorologist Samara Theodore on the threat of tornadoes.
14: The hurricane hasn't even made landfall, yet we are seeing one of the biggest threats that come along with a hurricane outside of the storm surge and the strong winds, and that's tornadoes. So that's along I-10 from Pensacola to Panama City to Tallahassee.
13: A judge has ordered the federal government to keep a man in the U.S. for now after he was shot yesterday by ICE agents in New York City. Federal officials say the shots were fired after 28-year-old Oscar Belgal weaponized his car against agents. He's in the hospital, a 5-year-old who was in the car when the agents fired unharmed. With the price of diesel fuel at record highs, President Trump announcing that the U.S. will obtain diesel fuel from Russia. Ukraine's President Zelensky posting online that Putin is buying more time for Russia's war with Ukraine. This is ABC News.
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0: Full disclosure, I did not see the debate last night between John Ossoff, the sitting U.S. Senator out of the great state of Georgia, and Mike Collins, the guy who I've got on now. He's a U.S. Congressman. He's a representative, and he's running for that seat, and I think he should win that seat. Mike, how are you? Good to see you.
1: Hey, I'm doing fine, Joe. Appreciate you having back home. Running as usual around here.
0: Well, good. I'm glad. And you hit every corner of that state. There's no way that John Ossoff should be the U.S. Senator from the great state of Georgia. I don't even know if he really won back in 2021 when that happened. We could talk about that at a different date. I didn't see the debate last night, as I just said. So give me some framing. You went in there. You did the debate. I know how he speaks. I know how condescending he is. I know how full of himself that he is. So I'm guessing a lot of that happened. But the reports are saying there were personal attacks by him as well. What's that all about?
1: Yeah, no, you're hitting the nail on the head, and it's been that way. Joe, it's been that way. It's gotten so bad that he has incited people to the point where we've had to have arrests made just last week.
0: Oh, wow.
1: A guy threatened to come in and kill my son-in-law and then come on over and kill me as well. Wow. And that's just got to stop. But that's the way he operates. And the reason he's doing all this is because he cannot account for his record. His voting record doesn't reflect anything of the state of Georgia. I mean, you're talking about a guy that votes almost 100% of the time with Bernie Sanders. That does not compute here in Georgia. What I tried to do was just pose the questions that people have been asking me. Why did he vote like this? Why did he vote to keep my taxes high? Why did he vote to leave that border wide open? Why didn't he help pass the Laken Riley Act? Why did he allow all these traffickers to traffic all these kids into this country? And then why did he shut the government down twice? I mean, the first time was to give illegals health care.
0: Right.
1: And we got veterans out there that need this. So it was just, I was just trying to get answers on what have you been doing since you've been up there for 6 years? Because obviously, since I've been up there in just 2.5 or 3.5 years now, I've gotten things done. I can show you what I've done, and I can show you where I voted, and I can back up what I voted for.
0: He seems like a really weak guy, and what I mean by that is he went after President Trump's assistant or one of his deputies, Natalie Harp, for no reason. He just did. He thought it would be okay to attack a young woman. He's going after you on things that just don't make any sense. But I think that just shows a weakness. If we're just talking about the border specifically, you and the president shut the border down. Since 2024, when he came into office in 2025, it is shut down. The border is night and day compared to where it was when Biden and Ossoff got to make that decision. But he's also really weak on illegal aliens killing Americans. Like you said, he was not for the Laken Riley Act. He could have co-sponsored it, decided not to. He eventually voted for it, but the guy had an opportunity to say, I care about Georgians. Were you able to exploit any of that last night?
1: Yeah, he had the opportunity, and he couldn't explain it. He had the opportunity to actually, you're right, co-sponsor it, but push and shepherd that thing through when Joe Biden was the president and Chuck Schumer was the leader in the Senate. He could have very easily done that, but he didn't. And there's reasons for that, Joe. He didn't want to do it because he has pushed so far to the left. They even asked him last week, did he regret voting for the Laken Riley Act? And he skirted all the way around it and wouldn't answer it.
0: Wow.
1: This guy's running for president, Joe. He's only using Georgia as a platform. He doesn't care what he does to us. He doesn't care how he votes. He's not going to vote to reflect us or our values. He's not going to vote to support us. He is voting to make sure that he gets that base. He has been running a primary for 6 years. I guarantee you they sat him down after he got that Senate seat. And they said, John, this is what we're going to do. We're going to change the way you look. We're going to change the way you talk. All you got to do is get out there and you run as hard left as you can. And you use Georgia as a platform to raise money. And that's what he's been doing.
0: And that's the thing.
1: Why
0: else? Let me just stop you. I wanted to make mention of this because the way that you talk thing just came up. You sound like a regular dude from Georgia. You sound like a guy who drove a truck. Sound like a guy who had a trucking company. You sound like a guy who wants to represent his district right. And Ossoff has gone from a fast-talking college punk to this guy who speaks like Obama. And tariffs this, and the border that, and blah, blah, blah. I think there's a school, Mike, there got to be a school somewhere where they're teaching people to talk like this, because there are any number, like Tallarico here in Texas, does the same thing.
1: Yeah.
0: And I don't know what this is, but it's not normal. It's not a speech pattern that most of us use. But for some reason, it's hypnotic to some. I'm glad you called him out on that. I mean, this is not who the guy was. But I think you're right. They grabbed him by the ear and said, this is what you'll do.
1: Yeah, and he's power hungry. So you look at this race, and everybody's doing that. That's why this race is tied. That's why we've been in the margin there. We came out of the runoff 13 down. The cavalry showed up. We've been getting the message out on what he stands for. But, Joe, look at the two people running for this race, for this seat. I'm just a blue-collar small businessman. I've been in the private sector all my life. I'm 59 years old. I'll finish my second full term in the House in December. John Ossoff is nothing but a trust fund kid.
0: Right.
1: He's never had a job in his life. And these elite schools that he went to, you know, the private school, one of the most expensive private schools in Atlanta, where they sit on beanbags and call their teacher by the first name. And,
0: come on.
1: You know, then he went up to the Northeast to an Ivy League college up there in the Northeast. And then he finished up graduate school over in Europe. You know, he's power hungry and you can see it. And his problem is he's run up against somebody that has been out here in one of the toughest, most regulated industries that there is and has gone to Washington and actually delivered results. You know, not just the passing of two pieces of legislation, which a lot of people can't. There's not too many people that went to Congress and in just 2 years got two pieces of legislation signed into law.
0: Yeah.
1: But you look at what I've been doing across this state because of the chairman that I'm a chairman of a subcommittee. I mean, the ports are all under my authority with the Army Corps of Engineers. Man, we have set this place up. Those ports are humming down there. This economy is rolling into Georgia and is breaking wide open. And he can't handle that because he just wants power over everybody. He doesn't want us to achieve wealth or achieve our version of the American dream. That's why he espouses. Yeah.
0: I got

0: throw a couple of things out there. I just have to. First of all, you look like you're about 40, but we're about the same age. I'm 60. And what's interesting is the whole teacher thing made me laugh. Because there's a guy named Andy Kidd. He was my high school band director. He's a guy who we follow each other now on Facebook. Do you know that I still call him Mr. Kidd? I still do. At 60 years old, I'm calling the guy Mr. Kidd. If you're calling your teachers by their first name, and you're sitting on beanbags in your very expensive school that you're going to, you don't have a taste of reality like a guy like you would have. And like I used to drive dump trucks with my dad. I told you this. Ford 9000, big diesel, and, you know, the Fuller Road Ranger 13 gear. You're out there actually smelling the air and doing the work and really getting down with it. Not everybody has to be a truck driver. Not everybody has to have calluses on their hands. But at least be in society and not be somebody who was told what society should look like. And I think that's the difference. It's Mike Collins, U.S. Congressman. Go to MikeCollinsGA.com. MikeCollinsGA.com. Go support his candidacy. Let me ask you about that. Truck drivers are suffering right now. The diesel price is way too high. Yeah. I don't know why it's so high now. And with the per barrel price even higher under Biden, the price of diesel is about $1.50 cheaper than it is now. I think it has to do with refineries. I think it has to do with Russia and Ukraine. I think it has a little bit to do with Iran as well. What do you tell truck drivers, those of us who rely on the end goods when they get to us via truck? When are prices going to go down? When can we see diesel start going down? When will we see that start to calm down? And do you think that they're artificially high on purpose because people want Trump not to do well?
1: Well, I think there may be a little bit of that, but it's always supply and demand. And when Ukraine blew up the refineries over there in Russia, they cut off their exports.
0: Right.
1: And the White House, and they kept asking me what we should do about it. And I keep saying, you know, and I'm glad we're doing this now. We need to be running off-road fuel. There's no difference in it. The only difference in off-road and on-road is the fact that they put dye in there, to let the IRS, if they ever check you, know which one you're running. So now that we have infused the off-road fuel into the supply, you got more supply. So that you're going to see the price continue to come down. You're also seeing more oil coming into our country. But Joe, we didn't get into this in just 6 months. You're exactly right. We've had a problem for decades.
0: Yeah.
1: The problem has been the EPA has chased businesses and industries offshore, and we've had to rely on our products coming in from other countries. And now we've changed that. And just, you know, President Trump, he's only been in office for 2 years now, but you look at the amount of businesses that are moving back onshore. And Joe, I've got a piece of legislation sitting in the Senate right now that's going to change permitting forever, and it's going to speed up the EPA. It's going to make sure that they're held accountable because they have been a huge part of the problem. We only drill for light sweet crude in this country. But our refineries were set up for that Venezuelan crude, you know, that heavy crude. And so we have to mix and blend that in order for our refineries to work. And until we're able to unleash what we can do here in our country, that's why it's America first. That's what John Ossoff doesn't get. He couldn't talk on those issues at all last night. That's why he just kept espousing Collins is this and MAGA and Trump's bad and tariffs. He doesn't get that I understand the business. He doesn't get health insurance. This guy will never have to buy health insurance in his life. He won't have to deal with that. He's going to get a check for the rest of his life. But for my truckers out there, I know fuel is high. Brother, I got trucks out there running still. I'm in the trucking business. The next generation is running that. But I want to make sure that my kids are able to grow up. My grandkids are able to grow up. And if we let Iran go down the road of a nuclear weapon, and they were close.
0: Yeah.
1: They were that close. We could lose a city in a heartbeat because they want to annihilate us. Not just Israel. They want to annihilate America, too.
0: It is 10th District Congressman of the great state of Georgia, Mike Collins. Mike, you gotta put a feather in your cap. You got to hang your hat on the one that you said quickly.
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6: 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I'm Jeff Brighton. I'll be your studio host, Chris Schmidt and Ben Butenbach, online tonight from Seacrest Field as Lincoln Southwest and Lincoln East take on a tangle tonight in a city rivalry. Weather-wise, for tonight, we look for a low of 66 degrees under clear skies. Right now, I guess the saving grace is that the dew point's way down at 53, so it's not super humid, but we do have a temperature of 87 degrees. South winds at 15 miles an hour could play a role as well. Chris and Ben will break it down for you on our pregame show. I'm Jeff Brighton. I'll have highlights at halftime, score updates as well. 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
8: 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The coach with me, Ben Butenbach. Coach, hey, a little warmer than we're kind of used to, or maybe not. Just depends on the October, but we're getting down to the nitty-gritty here towards the end of the regular season. East has been oh so close. Many times we had a chance to see him in that shootout against Omaha North back on September 10th. We've had a chance to check out Lincoln Southwest and Coach Tradowitz as well. And they got healed up after the Millard North outing last week against Lincoln High. Both teams, something to prove, some bragging rights when it comes to city supremacy. I know East tried to get into that win column. Southwest tried to position for a playoff run.
9: Yep. Yeah, it's a beautiful, beautiful night. Lincoln East, they're having their senior night tonight, so I'm sure they're going to have a little bit even more oomph in their game. Even though it's going to be a fun game to watch. I'm kind of looking forward to seeing what the line of scrimmage is going to be like today. It seems like they're both pretty tough in there. See who can push who around. The quarterbacks both look pretty dang good. I think they both have 94 attempts. Thatcher's just a little bit better when it comes to completion percentage compared to Keebler. But overall, the running game's going to be pretty solid tonight with not too much wind, and it's going to be something about turnovers tonight. I know East, they've turned the ball over a lot, and if they can keep it, it would be helpful for them.
8: Going back to Keebler at quarterback for Lincoln East, Coach Ben, Keebler threw for a 300-yard game in high school, right? That's not something you see every day, and he made it look easy with some big plays, did Keebler, against Omaha North, and his big target was Sutko. Sutko had a monster game. He's the team's leading receiver. You mentioned senior night, a little extra giddy up for these seniors. Two seniors we

0: to highlight that are back. They have battled back. And that is, of course, Manning at tight end and at linebacker. And then Jackson Makavica, both players very critical to this East culture. Will, of course, tremendous talent. Same with Jackson. East still dinged up, still wounded a little bit, but they've had guys playing through more than bumps and bruises all year. You get two of your leaders back, that can be big.
1: Yeah, that is huge. Will Manning, I got to see him his sophomore year, and he was a special player 2 years ago. So he's still a top five tackler on this team. He's missed three games, so you know he's going to be pretty solid in the middle. I know as a coach, I'd love to have one of my leaders back like that. Just seems to make the team a little bit sharper, a little bit on point. And then Makavica, number 13, I think he's like 6'6", 200 and some pounds. He looks the part out there. So, and I like the Makavica name. I play with a lot of Makavicas. So
0: these guys are a lot taller than one guy that wears the cowboy collar. A
1: little bit different, but I'm sure if the Makavica name, I'm sure they're pretty still party people. So it's going to be fun to see both those guys play tonight.
0: We'll talk a little here about Lincoln Southwest in a second. 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Thatcher Shelton, just a tremendous ball player, quarterback for Southwest. Two-year starter for them into his junior season. Rakowski, the team-leading rusher. They have a trio of backs through the Silverhawks between Meyer, Rakowski, and Koch that do some nice things. That offensive line has gone through it all. You've got a couple of guys that have started since their sophomore seasons, and Milius at right tackle that's done his work since a freshman season. Schwieger and Doc, a couple of names to listen for tonight. But one thing Southwest has done is they've used mobility well with Thatcher's speed and ability to throw on the run. Hoy is back at it. He's a really talented outside linebacker, but also a big target at tight end.
1: Yep.
0: You can see up the seam. And Southwest has always done a really good job of getting pressure this season in their wins. And Mowitz and Dock at the defensive end spots. And then you just don't know necessarily what look you're going to get. Are you going to get a three-man front? Are you going to get a 3-3-5 look? Is it going to be a 4-2 situation? Or is there somebody that's standing up that's just kind of roaming around? How are you accounting for that fourth pass rusher if you're East?
1: Yeah, it's hard to do. They can come from a lot of different directions. But Patrick Shelton, he's been playing a long, long time, so I'm sure they'll have some check with me calls, and maybe they'll be able to handle that.
0: We'll pause for the national anthem. Be back with Kick after this on KFOR.
2: Opinions expressed during this broadcast are those of the individual broadcasters and do not necessarily represent the opinion of KFOR, its management, or the Lincoln Public Schools. 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
3: Are you?
4: Take a look under your bed. Find stuff under there? What about jobs? No? Now try your basement. There's a pair of overalls that overall you're not so into anymore. A perfectly good laptop that hasn't sat in your lap in months. And even more stuff, but still no jobs? Well, you really have both. See, stuff is defined as household articles considered as a group. Sometimes this stuff is no longer needed. Wait, no longer needed? That can't be right. Because remember those jobs you were looking for? Those are really needed, and they're the stuff inside your stuff. 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
0: Back here at Seacrest Field, high school football Friday night under the lights. Southwest out of their locker room. A pink out across the way on the east sideline. Southwest in their home white, make that road whites. That emerald green shoulder that's all solid, white pants, silver helmets. And they're looking to try and move to 5-2. Lincoln East. Looking for win number one. Everybody on a knee along the near sideline. West Stadium here. They're in their royal blue piping with baby blue tops. I love the wrinkle this year with Lincoln East's home jerseys. The Spartan on the side of the white helmet, white pants. And venture to the sidelines, a Hall of Famer, John Gingery, one of my favorites, absolutely. And he has gotten his kids fighting all season long. Another tight one against Kearney, another tight one against Bell West. Anytime you can go up to Omaha and play within three of Will Kaufman, it's a statement, and we'll see if East can make it happen tonight. We're in the Lincoln Electric System broadcast booth. Seacrest Field, I love Seacrest, and I love peering out in the fall. Sometimes we can see our breath. Sometimes we need an extra swipe of deodorant, 80-plus degrees today. And the trees are starting to change. You got a little gold. You've got some green. You got that burning bush red. Coach Butenbeck, and it's going to be a good night for football here as East is deferred. They're going to kick it with the wind at their back, south to north. You heard Jeff Bryden back at our KFOR studios tell you those gusts are between 10 and 15 miles per hour. Dear Lord, there's a man in sighting.
1: There you go.
0: He might be putting his jersey up here behind us.
1: Yeah, speaking of East schedule, they have the seventh hardest schedule of any Class A school.
0: That includes the SEC.
1: Yeah, definitely. And then you know, they had that first initial loss against Northeast, their first game, and it doesn't look as bad of a loss now since Northeast has actually won City just last night. So East is a good team. They're going to see what they can do here tonight.
0: Koch and Shevick are set to receive inside their own five as East will. Booted away from the 40. We're underway. End over end kick on the flight. Sails about 8 yards deep into the end zone. First and 10 of the 20 for Lincoln Southwest. And Mr. Thatcher going to take the helm, the reins here for the Silver Hack offense as Shelton wears number 9. Rakowski in the backfield. Your offensive line for Southwest: Mowitz, Brissow, Budler, Miller, and Milius from left tackle through left tackle. Get to the formation set up here as Hoy gets a split out here to the right side. Also, then have Christian Fitzgerald, good size, wide out, just the junior. As double tight look, high formation, under center is Shelton. They'll give to Rakowski behind left guard, stacked up, no gain. Tough finish there by the Lincoln East defensive front. Denker, Frost, Mertkin, and Wolf, your defensive linemen. You're going to have a healthier linebacking core with Hergett, Cott, Manning, Rickenbaugh, and Makovica in the quarter spot, along with Gertz, Danowitz, and you'll have Colin Campbell. Second down, 10. Blitz being shown off the weak side. Pump fake, pass caught, far side, and that'll be a gain of 11. Nice pitch and catch on the out route. Alex Dawes made the grab at the 31-yard line. First and 10. Great arm strength there by Shelton.
1: Yeah, we've seen him throw that plenty of times. A 3-by-1 formation. They had the outside receiver running off the corner. The number 2 is doing an out route. That's a pretty normal combination route there. And the outside backer needs to get underneath that out route. But that was a good throw.
0: Great timing for Thatcher Shelton. And that's about a 40-yard throw that got you 11 on the pass to the outside. Shotgun formation. Going to do a bubble ball screen. A nice spin past the 35-yard line, far side of the field, catching as Dawes again.